0: to voters. This report from Joshua McIntosh.
1: Olympics Minister Tim Mander faced more questions from the opposition yesterday over whether he declared his current and former relationship with fellow minister Amanda Cam. Deputy Premier Jared Blay sought to turn the tables, using parliamentary privilege to detail rumours about several Labor MPs. Former Labor Speaker and QUT Adjunct Professor John McKell says when Parliament descends into personal attacks, the losers are the people of Queensland.
2: It's better for the people of Queensland if the issues that they are concerned about are the ones that are being aired in the Parliament.
1: Premier David Crisafulli says he continues to back Mr. Mander and Ms. Cam.
0: Plans have been scrapped for a $1.5 billion Trump Tower on the Gold Coast. Mark Rigby has the story.
3: Less than 3 months after plans for a 91-storey tower first emerged, the relationship between Australian property developer David Young and the Trump Organisation has fallen apart. Mr. Young, through his property group Altus, signed a deal with Eric Trump in February, promising to break ground on the Surfers Paradise development before the end of the year. In a statement to the ABC today, Mr. Young says the Trump brand has become toxic in Australia and he's severed ties with the organisation, but he still has plans for a luxury development on the Gold Coast. The Trump Organisation has been contacted for comment.
0: Queensland Rail and unions are heading back to the Fair Work Commission today to try to resolve a long-running enterprise bargaining dispute. The row over pay and conditions has prompted cuts to train services in the state's southeast. QR's calling on unions to pause industrial action to prevent commuter disruptions during the NRL Magic Round in Brisbane from tomorrow. But Peter Allen from the Rail, Tram and Bus Union says QR has been given plenty of notice.
4: Weeks ago, we warned that there were potential impacts with our industrial action, and we said to people planning to head to Magic Round to make a plan to get there a bit earlier. There could be some disruptions. There will be trains running, make no mistake. They just won't be as frequent.
0: In rugby league, the Maroons are gearing up to take on the Blues in Game 2 of the Women's State of Origin in Brisbane tomorrow night. Queensland's hoping to stop New South Wales from clinching the series after the Blues won the first game in Newcastle last month. Maroons hooker Emma Manselman says her side's not fazed by its underdog status.
5: I think we're just ready, not really feeling the pressure. I think we're just concentrating on ourselves and concentrating on knowing what we can do and how to better ourselves. And we're looking forward to it.
0: Bulldogs 5'8" Matt Burton will return from illness to take on Cronulla in the NRL's Magic Round in Brisbane on Friday. Latrell Mitchell has overcome a back injury for South Sydney's clash against the Dolphins on Friday. Roosters prop Lindsay Collins will return from concussion for Saturday's match against North Queensland. And Brisbane captain Adam Reynolds will also be back from concussion for Sunday's encounter with the Warriors. Queensland's weather, scattered showers in the state's far west, south of Mount Isa, scattered showers in eastern Queensland as well, partly cloudy elsewhere, including the state's southeast, Brisbane, Logan, the Gold and Sunshine Coast, a top of 24, Ipswich 26, Toowoomba 20. This is ABC News.
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8: Lovely to have your company. We'll be talking federal politics with two guests, a regular and a newbie this morning. That's coming up on 612 ABC Brisbane. How does the budget improve Australia's resilience in an uncertain world? That's what's on my mind. 1300-222-612 is the phone number. You can have your say or send a text 0467-922-612. Let me take a quick call from Steve of Tanamera. Steve, you're a financial planner. Give me what's on your mind. Morning to you.
9: Thanks for taking the call, Steve. And I listen to your program most mornings. So I just thought I'd mention that. But one of the areas that there's been very little commentary on, and I watched Chalmers last night, and he glossed over it very quickly, and I know why, But there's a legislation, and some people probably heard of it, and a lot of people haven't, but

0: pre-CGT, which means exactly that. If you bought an asset before October 85, there's no capital gains tax at all, nothing, zilch. Now, that's all been waived, and I was just saying...
1: Or been waived, meaning you now have to pay tax on it.
0: Absolutely correct.
1: Yep.
0: There's no exemption anymore.
1: Yes.
0: So just to give you a quick example, and I've got plenty of clients in this category, but if you bought a property in Brisbane in 1980 for, say, 25 grand, which was about the market, and that's now worth in excess of a million, well, you know, you're paying tax, you're paying tax on 50% of the profit. And depending on your top marginal rate or what where you sit on the tax scale, you could be paying anywhere between $100,000 to $150,000 on one sale.
1: That's serious money, all to this federal government. So it's a tax grab, is what you're saying, Steve?
0: Well, that's probably, yeah. Look, without getting a disclaimer signed, I probably shouldn't be giving advice over the radio. It's a general advice.
1: Yep.
0: But in this intergenerational wealth and all the rest of the crap they talk about, it's purely one thing. They've got a $1 trillion deficit, right? They need money. It's as simple as that. That's in layman's terms. So that's the way to get it.
1: That's what they're doing.
0: Absolutely correct.
1: Steve?
0: I think it's only the start, not my unbiased view.
1: You think there's more to come?
0: Well, I think they'll be looking, taking super very in the next. There's been a lot of commentary about that, and I don't want to say too much on air because there's been people fined, but many, many years ago, they were talking about government controlling superannuation, and I wouldn't think that'd be far away.
1: Steve, thank you very much. That's Steve from Tanimera, who's a financial planner. Mal of Redcliffe, you want to add something to this morning to you, Mal?
2: Hey, yes, Steve. Your old mate there glossed over the fact that they're actually going to take in the index the capital gain from the date that you bought it. So your capital gain will be whatever the CPI's been through the years. So it's not. He's just not right.
1: Well, he's a financial planner.
2: No. Okay, that's fine. That's fine. Just have a look at the legislation. It says that it'll be indexed on the CPI.
1: But what about pre-1980?
2: It doesn't matter. It goes back. It covers every change that's on the legislation now. So,
1: Mal, so I appreciate that. Mal of Redcliffe said, but the bottom line is you need to talk with your own accountant or financial advisor when you're making these decisions. Mal, thank you very much. Steve from Tanimera, thank you. This is Skyhooks on 612 ABC Brisbane, living in the 70s.

0: That's Sky Hookson living in the 70s. This is 612 ABC. Brisbane going to talk federal politics in just a moment. Ahead of that, let me play what Federal Treasurer Jim Chalmers told me they were spending in Queensland in this federal budget.
1: Over the forward estimates and over the 10-year pipeline of the Infrastructure Investment Program, Queensland is getting more funding than any other state or territory. So Queensland's getting $16.9 billion in this infrastructure investment pipeline over the forward estimates. Over the 4 years from 2026, Queensland's provision is more than $1 billion higher. Over the 5 years from last year, an additional $3.7 billion. These are all of the different ways, Steve, that I can make it very, very clear to your listeners in case they're tempted to believe David or the Courier Mail today. Queensland is absolutely front and centre when it comes to infrastructure investment, whether it's the Olympics, whether it's backing the Bruce with billions of dollars in investments. We understand that Queensland is a massive contributor to the national economy, and that's why we're investing so much in infrastructure there.
0: Federal Treasurer Jim Chalmers, whom I spoke to earlier on this morning. So let's talk federal policy. Having a little bit of difficulty getting hold of Labor's Shane Newman, the Labor member for Blair. Andrew Wallace, the member for Fisher, is away today. So Garth Hamilton is the LNP, federal MP for the electorate of Groom, kindly agreed to join me. Garth Hamilton, morning to you.
2: Morning, Steve.
0: Garth, we always like to try and give our newbies a chance to sort of tell us a bit about themselves. So tell me about your electorate and your focus as the LNP member for the federal electorate of Groom.
2: Oh, thank you very much, mate. I'm a former engineer, 20 years building major infrastructure projects around the world before getting into politics. I've got Groom, a beautiful area up in Toowoomba there, stretches out about an hour outside of Toowoomba along the Gore and the Warrego. Huge agricultural region, but massive manufacturing, you know, three great hospitals up there, great schools, wonderful way of life, God's own country.
0: How do you feel then about not having inland rail come through your area or even into Queensland, for that matter?
2: Well, it's too early to use words that I shouldn't be using. I'm absolutely disgusted to see this project cut after this government has promised us they would deliver it for 4 years. And we have seen businesses invest tens of millions of dollars of their own money on the ground, already spent in preparation for this project coming through, and without any consultation, this project was cut from us. This isn't about just rail on the ground. This would have changed Toowoomba's position in southeast Queensland's economy. We would have had, we would have been the distribution hub, secondary processing facilities. Our transport sector would have only grown. We've got schools that have been looking ahead at the opportunities this project would have delivered, and now that has just been wrenched away from us. And yet I've got a treasurer with a temerity to try and boast about re-announced projects and re-announced spending that they're for Queensland. I'm going to say it as it is. That's a lie. The figures he's put out are an absolute lie.
0: I played the audio before of the interview with him. He said what he was spending in Queensland. So tell me what you regard as a re-announcement of what they've already announced, please.
2: The Bruce Highway work is a starting point. It's a re-announcement. That's an LNP announcement. This is stuff that's been in budgets and been announced over and over again. There are no new announcements for infrastructure in Queensland. What they have announced, the new announcement, is they've taken inland rail away from us. And it's a huge hit, not just to our local economy. And this drains economic activity out of Queensland into New South Wales. It hurts the port of Brisbane. It kills off the opportunity to grow places like Gladstone, where we could have seen rail eventually one day go into. It's a massive hit, and yet, we're seeing down in Melbourne massive infrastructure projects as being green-lighted by this government, with red flags all over them, even from places like Infrastructure Australia that talk about how precarious the planning is for them.
0: My guest is Garth Hamilton, is the federal LNP member for Groom. This is 612 ABC Brisbane. Shane Newman turns out he's in committee, so unfortunately he won't be able to join us, so we'll have to speak with him next week about this. Steve Austin's my name. So in the federal budget, does it set Australia up for a greater resilience, Garth Hamilton? In other words, they made basically election backflips, or they did what they said they weren't going to do, and they were, in a sense, upfront about that. They sort of see it as a change of direction. In fact, let me play you the framing, if you like, of how Jim Chalmers presented this budget last night, because they have done what they promised faithfully they would not do.
3: Most important and ambitious budget. This budget is ambitious, it's a responsible budget, and it's a reforming budget. Builds resilience, building resilience. We have one of the strongest budgets in the world, taking pressure off Australians. Build resilience from every responsible angle. That's why this budget invests in resilience and reform. It is ambitious, bolstering resilience and risk-taking. We choose the hard road of reform, not the path of least resistance.
0: So it's responsible, ambitious and reforming. How does the opposition see it?
2: Well, I'll just go through at a factual level. It's the highest taxing budget ever. And because of those taxes, in its own budget paper number one, page 158, it lays out that the result of these tax changes will be 35,000 less homes built. It tells us we're going to have 2 million people come to Australia in the first two terms of this Albanese government. Inflation will hit 5% and continue to be higher for longer. Real wages are down. And the worst indictment, now tell me if this is resilience, 10 years of deficits laid out in front of us. That's the legacy. And if that's resilience, I'm sorry, the word obviously has lost all meaning. 10 years of deficits in front of us. If you're a young person out there and you think things are tight now, you are going to be paying off this budget for 10 years. That's how bad it is.
0: Garth Hamilton, they had to do it, is their argument. They had to. It's about fixing a problem of intergenerational inequity or unfairness.
2: Look, it's an argument that worked well for Paul Keating, I remember. The recession we had to have, had to do it. Absolute nonsense. This isn't about making things better for younger people at all. There is no pathway out. There is no hope. There is no new pathway to prosperity that has been created by this budget. And young people are angry. They're looking at their parents and their grandparents, and they're seeing how tax settings were used to give them wealth and to build up their retirement. And it worked very effectively. But there is nothing in this budget that lays that out for the next generation. What there is, as been reported widely, changes to taxation settings with regard to investment properties. But that does not give young people a new pathway to experience that standard of living themselves. And I think that's the test. You know, a budget must be about giving people hope for the future, creating confidence in the economy. That's what the economy runs on, is confidence. This does none of that.
0: I appreciate you coming on this morning, Garth Hamilton. Thank you very much for your time. Speak to you again one day.
2: Thank you, Steve.
0: Garth Hamilton is the federal LNP member for Groom. This is 612 ABC Brisbane. One of the things that caught my ear was a statement by the Guardian newspaper's political editor, Tom McIlroy. So, you know, the Guardian does a podcast called The Full Story. Have a listen to how Tom McIlroy described the decision by the federal government to do what they promised they wouldn't do.
4: The problems that exist today, a year on from the election, are 1 year on from where they were before. You know, the tax system was just as generous then as it is now, and the community sentiment about housing shortages was exactly the same. So I think the best they can do is say that good governments make decisions for the times, and if the situation requires changes, they'll make it. But that shouldn't be mistaken for an adequate answer on why the Prime Minister ruled this out during the campaign. By his own admission, 50 times he said he wasn't going to change capital gains tax discounts or negative gearing, and they have done it. So, look, I think it's a bit of a warning for us in the press gallery. We need to really take election commitments

0: with a huge grain of salt. And any time in the future that this government in particular says that their policy hasn't changed in a particular area, we should immediately assume that they're close to changing it, because that's the code they're using, and we've learned that a couple of times now.
1: Tom McIlroy from The Guardian.
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3: With Steve Austin.
1: A Robin Hood budget is how Dr. Rand Lowe, Associate Professor of Finance at Bond University, described it. I spoke to Rand Lowe today. Have a listen to this.
4: So I described yesterday's federal budget as a Robin Hood budget. In some ways, Jim Chalmers is right. It is very ambitious. I'm honestly surprised that he's taken a huge hit three times in a row at where the wealthy in Australia often store their wealth, which is real estate, superannuation, and also discretionary trust. So he is right in terms of it is ambitious, because it's really hitting the wealthy where I would say it hurts, and three times in a row in one budget.
1: And what are the potential implications of this? What does it indicate the federal government is setting out to try and do?
4: So one of the challenges we're having right now, and we have to acknowledge that some of these realities are true. It's not just about increasing the size of the public sector, it's that we are facing headwinds internationally from what's happening in Iran and Russia. Some of the issues that are happening between the trade war with US and China. We also have an aging population as well. So the government's trying to balance the budget in terms of responding to these geopolitical risks, which are increasing the cost of living and the aging population too. And therefore, in a sense, one can kind of look at the fact that this is where the wealthy store their wealth. This is where the private sector, in some cases, depends on that capital to actually build a sense of productivity. For example, if we actually invest in real estate, that actually encourages more real estate investment. If we actually put our money into superannuation, much of that wealth either goes to real estate or into the share market. And if we look at it into discretionary trust, well, I guess you're looking at helping a lot of accountants and lawyers, you know, like helping them boost that sector. So essentially what we see over here is the government trying to tax the wealthy and trying to increase better social cohesion, which is by reducing inequality for the poor, those who are struggling, and also help the aging poor.
1: It does appear as if there's a political element to this, in that the government has realised that baby boomers no longer make up the majority of voters. It's now the population is tilted to millennials and Gen Z voters, and that is somewhat reflective of last night's budget. Is that a reasonable assumption, Dr. Rand Lowe?
4: I would definitely say yes, and this is perhaps my personal anecdote. About a year ago, I was in Japan, and I was talking to a friend of mine who's quite a wealthy businessman in his 60s, and also his son. And in Japan, the voters are quite disengaged from the federal and local elections. So I had a chat to the wealthy businessman, also his son, and his son was letting me know that in Japan, do you feel disenfranchised because basically, they feel that the votes will always geared towards the elderly. So one of the unique elements of our Australian electorate system is that at the age of 18, everyone has to vote. So therefore, your point, Steve, is actually spot on, that demographically, the government can actually see what demographics actually form a majority part of the electorate and are trying to appease those voters. So that is definitely like a sense of truth in what you've mentioned, that the government is pandering towards the millennials and the younger generations versus the baby boomers because of the impact it will have on that trend. It does also show still that, the wealthy, I would say, have the ability to lobby the government. But Jim obviously feels

0: that the strength of the younger members' electorate is more powerful than what the wealthy can do with their lobbying or and that sort of those sort of actions that the wealthy can take.
1: On that note, I might leave it there. Dr. Randlow, thank you very much for your time.
0: All right. Thank you, Steve.
1: Dr. Randlow is Associate Professor, Professor of Quantitative Finance at the Bond University Business School.
2: We're on the hunt for the best suburb in Greater Brisbane. This week, it's suburbs starting with the letter A. If you wanna be nominate now, 612 ABC Brisbane. If you wanna be
1: Joe of Palm Beach has sent me a note saying, Steve, driving into Brisbane on the M1 and I'm astonished at the number of drivers who do not have their headlights on. It's raining heavily, the visibility is poor, and yet so many have not taken this simple, safe driving step. Imagine this will be the case in other parts of the city. Please, everyone, lights on. All of our lives are at stake, says Joe of Palm Beach. Joe, thanks very much. In the meantime, the Eurovision Song Contest, my producers asked me to do this, the Eurovision Song Contest had their first round of semi-finals this morning in Austria. Australia's contestant this year, Delta Goodrum, will be performing on Friday in the second semi-final with this song.

My producers think this is hilarious. But Australia had a big part of this morning's Eurovision Song Contest show, with last year's Australian contestant Gojo jumping on stage with the Austrian hosts Victoria Swarovski and Michael Ostrowski to have fun with a common issue we've all faced, that Austria and Australia are rather similar words. So they turned it into a 7-minute performance.

down under. My producers just think this is so funny, making me play you Eurovision. The song's finest moment was a call and response between those on stage and the audience about one of our national treasures. No.

0: What can I say? Although the idea that we should be collectively known as Australia is a bit far-fetched.
1: G'day, Austria.
2: Hello, Australia.

So there you go. That's Eurovision, such as it is, day one. A competition that Australia will never hold, even if we win. Yes, ask me how I really feel about it. 29 minutes to 11. Let's go back to Maria Hatz.

0: Tsarkas with News Headlines. Maria, hello.
1: Hello, Steve. The Prime Minister is standing by an overhaul of tax breaks for property investors announced in last night's federal budget, despite it representing a broken election promise. The negative gearing and capital gains tax changes are designed to slow house price growth.

0: So what makes the suburb that you nominate, starting with the letter A, so special, so good? Nominate now.
1: The ABCs of Greater Brisbane. 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
0: Who's supposed to look after the vulnerable is targeting baby boomers to fix their incompetence. Many will drop theirs, which will only add to public hospital pressures. That's right, because you're losing... That's right, if you're over 65, you're losing the Medicare rebate as well. This one says, Steve, we were in Austria a few years ago and purchased a fridge magnet. And it simply said, there are no kangaroos in Austria. That sounds like a wonderful fridge magnet. Thank you very much for your message, Barry.
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0: There are indeed no kangaroos in Austria, but there are here in Australia. Kat Feeney, my producers, have taken great delight in making me play segments from Eurovision.
4: Oh, wonderful, Stephen. That explains the sparkle in your eye.
0: The sparkle is for you, my dear, not for Eurovision, I tell you. What's happening?
4: So I mean, I don't know. There aren't any kangaroos in New Zealand either, are there?
0: Not that I'm aware of.
4: Not that I'm aware of.
0: Unless they're in a zoo or something.
4: Okay. Peter Jackson, director.
0: Yep.
4: Famous Kiwi.
0: Director of a film set in bare feet.
4: He's being celebrated at Cannes at the moment.
0: Is it Cannes or Cannes?
4: It's Cannes, as far as I'm aware, but call me if I'm wrong.
0: No, but my producer's sure nodding, so you might be right. Cannes, I always thought it was Cannes, but apparently it's Cannes.
4: Yeah. He's being celebrated at Cannes today, and I thought, you know, I really enjoy his work, not just The Lord of the Rings. I did not go to Schoolies. You'll love this. Or maybe you won't. Maybe you think I'm a dill. I don't know. Instead of Schoolies, Stephen, would you like to know what I did?
0: Go for your life.
4: I went to New Zealand so that I could ride a horse through Isengard.
0: Well, what did you really?
4: And have the full-blown...
0: Well done.
4: ...Tolkien nerd experience.
0: And what was it like?
4: It was wonderful.
0: Yeah.
4: It was wonderful. It's so interesting, isn't it? You see something in film or you hear something in a song and you feel compelled to want to connect with it if it really resonates with you. So much so that I, you know, saved all of my money from my casual fish and chip shop job so I could fund a ticket on Air New Zealand to go to New Zealand and be a Lord of the Rings nerd, basically.
0: Yes. Yeah.
4: I don't know. I felt like it...
0: Are you a Lord of the Rings nerd?
4: I am, and I've been thinking a lot about Tolkien today in the context of the federal budget.
0: Okay.
4: My precious.
0: Yes. Yes.
4: You know, one ring to rule them all.
0: Mm.
4: So we're going to have a bit of fun this afternoon by playing moments from Peter Jackson's cinematic career, and I'll be asking you whether you recognise the movie based on the grab I play, because the sort of his canon, if you like, does do a pretty brilliant job of dealing with a lot of the issues that we are dealing with today in a political sense. So we will talk about politics, we will talk about the issues, but we're going to do it through the film of Peter Jackson. We will also bring you the story, the serious real-life story, not a movie, of a woman in Brisbane whose mum is over 50, I think she's in her 60s, 70s, who can't afford her home in Brisbane, has had to relocate to a regional setting and share house for the first time in her life in her 60s, possibly 70s. And you'll hear the story of how this woman's daughter is keen to bring mum back to Brisbane, but the only way that this seems to be possible based on the current market's price point is by putting a granny flat out the back. Now, this is not new. Lots of people have put granny flats out the back before.
0: Yes.
4: But the way that it's become almost, on one hand, easier to do because we've had the advent of the flat pack granny flat, the arrival of the tiny home, people are kind of on board with the idea in a council bylaw regulation kind of way as much as a manufacture the home kind of way.
0: Yes.
4: And the full price point of this one-bedroom granny flat in the backyard of a Brisbane home does come in at about half the price of a one-bedroom apartment on average in Brisbane. So it is half as expensive as it would be if you were to go and buy a one-bedroom apartment in Brisbane.
0: Okay.
4: It's going to cost about $250K as compared to about $500K for your one-bedroom apartment.
0: Okay.
4: But still, we're talking about $250,000 for a flat-pack granny flat in someone's...

0: Brisbane's backyard in Brisbane.
1: Yes. Yes.
0: Never mind the amount of money to connect it to
1: Not as affordable as it once was. Yeah. Mm.
0: But this is the best option. Mm. Is it really the best option, Stephen? Mm. We're going to talk about that this afternoon.
1: Look forward to it, Kat. Thank you very much. Kat Feeney on the wireless from 12:30 this afternoon here on 612 ABC Brisbane. In just a moment, I'll tell you why you may see a convoy of motorbikes all in red this Saturday. In the meantime, this is the Pet Shop Boys and West End Girls on 612 ABC Brisbane, where it's 19 minutes to 11.

0: West End Girls, that's the Pet Shop Boys. This weekend, hundreds of motorcyclists dressed deliberately all in red will be taking part in a charity ride in the Moreton Bay region, particular of southeast Queensland, this Saturday. The Moreton Day Red Ride event raises awareness, particularly around the area of domestic and family violence, because it's Domestic and Violence Prevention Month. And it includes a family fun day and a car show at the Caboolture Showgrounds. Joining me in studio is a fellow motorcyclist, Councillor Tony Latta, Red Ride founder and president of the Centre Against Domestic Abuse. Tony, nice to meet you face to face at last. Thanks for coming in.
1: Thanks, Steve. Thanks for having me.
0: So tell me your motorcycling story. I know you've just got rid of a motorcycle, but tell me what got you into motorcycles.
1: So originally when I met my wife, she only had a motorbike. So she likes to tell people that she actually taught me to ride. But
0: excellent woman. Excellent woman.
1: I've got a different version of events.
0: Yes. But yeah, tell me, what's your version of events?
1: I might have learnt on her bike.
0: So why do you ride, Tony? What's the joy of riding for you?
1: For me, it's around just getting out on the road. It's that little bit of mental health as well, just being out, your own time, your own thoughts, and just getting out on the road.
0: It's a visceral experience in my mind, riding a motorcycle. You smell the rain, you smell the asphalt, you smell everything, you smell the cattle trucks, no matter what it is, and you know you're alive when you're riding.
1: And on days like today, you feel the rain.
0: You feel the rain. Yet, what is the link with domestic and family violence? Because this, the Red Ride, has a specific fundamental purpose.
1: Yeah, it does. For me, domestic and family violence was something that isn't talked about in community. So my aim was to create a spectacle that can't be missed, to really bring it into mainstream communication, to start the conversation. And over the last 6 years, it's something that we have continued to build on to make sure that this is something that is talked about and is brought into the spotlight.
0: And a whole bunch of motorcyclists all decked out in red can't be missed when they're on the road.
1: No, I can't. And it's something with Rotary Club of Caboolture, who's partnered with me through the 6 years we've built, and it's really building into something special.
0: Okay. So tell me about the story of why you think it is that domestic and family violence is not talked about. It's talked about a lot in the media. It's not so much talked about in households, families or neighbourhoods, I guess, isn't it?
1: Yeah, I think there's a couple of factors with it. One is it was seen as a family issue.
0: Yeah.
1: And also, I don't think people...
0: And you don't like to intervene in someone else's family, as it were.
1: Yeah, and I don't think people always know how to have that conversation.
0: Yeah.
1: How do you bridge that gap and start that conversation with someone who you might think is going through a domestic and family violence situation?
0: Yeah. And so what does this talked about on the ride or at the end of the ride?
1: We talk about it through at the beginning and also have presenters through the day, different service providers there as well.
0: Mm-hmm.
1: And
0: so there'll be people there that you can actually talk to and get advice from or tell your story to, by the sounds of it.
1: Yeah.
0: Okay, at the Caboolture Showgrounds.
1: It's at the Caboolture Showgrounds, yes.
0: Okay. It also goes to raise money. How does it actually raise money?
1: So the actual event, we run through sponsorship. So we've got the Caboolture Sports Club, which every year has sponsored the ride and also different businesses. So therefore, all the registrations, all the donations on the day all go through Rotary and out to organisations that are on the front line. Ones like DV Safe Phones, which will be there on the day, and he rides as well.
0: Okay. So the ride goes from where to where?
1: We start at Caboolture Showgrounds, go out through Redcliffe, over the Horny Brook, through Daybra, over Mount Mee, down the Diagonal Highway and back to the Caboolture Showgrounds.
0: Okay, we should talk about Mount Mee for a moment. It can't be a coincidence that this bunch of motorcyclists goes over Mount Mee. Tell me why Mount Mee.
1: I think people...
0: Well, do you want me to tell you? Because it's the best mountain road in Queensland.
1: It is. And just going through Redcliffe and down the highway, I don't think would cut it. You need the mountain on any charity ride.
0: Have you ever lost anyone over Mount Mee? Come off the side of the road there?
1: No, we haven't, touch wood.
0: if you're not familiar with motorcycling in Mount Mee is both glorious and can be a little bit treacherous, but sometimes motorcyclists go a little bit fast over Mount Mee, much to the worry of police and annoyance of locals and occasionally grazed knees of motorcyclists. This is 612 ABC Brisbane. We're talking about the Red Ride. Tony, Councillor Tony Latta, Red Ride founder and president of the Centre Against Domestic Abuse, is my guest. What is the Centre Against Domestic Abuse? Tell me the story of it.
1: The Centre Against Domestic Abuse, known as CADA, is Moreton Bay's specialist DV service. Mm-hmm. So there's around 80 staff. We co-locate with police stations in every courthouse, crisis support, family teams.
0: And what do they

0: When they co-locate, are they, what do they do physically or practically if there's a if there's an incident?
1: It's called the Prado team, and they work directly with police. So when police go into a DV situation or referring someone on, the police have that person there, okay. And CADA can work with the clients as well.
0: Okay. Now, the event, I think there is, for the event when you get to the Caboolture Showgrounds, is also a car show. What cars will be on show? I have a lot of petrolhead listeners. They might want to know.
1: We welcome all types. There's no limit. We work closely with the Beachmere Car Club and also the Caboolture Car Club. So last year we had a couple hundred cars, so looking at building that as well. So it's something for everyone on
0: the This day. Is hot rods, specialist cars, yeah. Historic cars, the whole lot?
1: We've got the historic motor bike club there this year as well.
0: Okay. Tell me about them. So this is what, Brisbane Historic Motorcycle Club or something?
1: Yeah, right? They're bringing a whole bunch of historical bikes to display. They're not going on the ride with them. They're the display only, but that'll be something really interesting as well to have a look at.
0: And so what else is taking place when they all congregate at the showgrounds? What else happens?
1: One thing we're passionate about is the Family Fun Day, because it's around the community, bringing everyone together. And we get a lot of families who have experienced domestic and family violence, and we're creating that safe space to tell them you're not alone, you have that partnership, you know, we see you, and that's been really important.
0: So there'll be people there who've gone through a DV incident and they'll feel that they're not alone, that they have a sense of community. There's someone there who knows what they've been through because they've been through it too.
1: Yeah, definitely. We have a one in particular that comes to mind is the family of Heather Ball, who died in 2023, a week before Red Ride, and her family comes every year.
0: Tell me the story, if you would. Just jog my memory, please. Can you jog my memory?
1: She was a 27-year-old mother who was stabbed in Caboolture, mm-hmm. Around Mother's Day of 2023.
0: Right.
1: And some of her family and friends come every year with memorial shirts
0: To remember.
1: To remember.
0: Mm. And so if someone who's experiencing or has experienced domestic and family violence, if they go along, they'll actually meet people who know exactly or very similar as to what they're experiencing or have experienced as a result, yeah.
1: Yeah, and the providers like Encircle will be there as well to be that contact to as someone who they can talk to.
0: So if I'm experiencing domestic or family violence and I go along, there may actually be professionals there that work in this space that I can have a quiet chat with and say, I need help, this is going on, and there's someone there that will actually be at the Caboolture Showgrounds I can talk to about.
1: Yeah, definitely.
0: Okay. Is there anything else you want people to know about the event?
2: Living gratefully.
3: His final journey with trademark courage and humour.
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0: So you can join the ride or the car show this Saturday the 16th. And for more information, they have a website, redride.org.

0: Treat Me Good. That's Bachelor Girl featuring the voice of Jessica Mowboy here on 612 ABC Brisbane. Gloria of Mount Gravatt sent me a note saying, Steve, I was born in 1939, so not really a baby boomer. I needed ration books for food, no car, so no petrol worries. I became a teacher, so I had to resign to when I got married, which had a huge superannuation impact. Re-entering the profession later was regarded as a temporary teacher and not allowed superannuation. My mortgage attracted an 18% interest rate. I now own my own house and receive an old age pension. Where is all this wealth I'm accused of accruing at the expense of my grandchildren, who will eventually benefit from my now expensive house when I die? Asked Gloria of Mount Gravatt. On the issue of Prime Minister Anthony Albanese saying over 50 times that there will be no change to capital gains tax and the like, Damien says, well, Scott Morrison and Tony Abbott broke many election promises. How did that pan out, says Damien. Damien, thank you very much. Peter from Redland says, Steve, the budget is horrendous. A lousy 7,500 new houses in Australia each year to be built is an insult, and they won't help my kids buy a home. My rental retirement nest egg will now be subject to a whopping $150,000 capital gains tax, and over 30 of the richest companies in Australia will continue to pay zero tax. It's horrendous, says Peter of Redlands. Thanks very much for your messages. There'll be more on this with Drive with Ellen Fanning this afternoon from 3.
1: Everything Brisbane.
2: Newly appointed Lions co-captain Josh Dunkley.
3: Brisbane Broncos star Payne Haas says he's determined to make
4: Ellen bought a field right here in Albion. You could say they did it in a canter.
1: 612 ABC Radio Brisbane.
5: ABC News. Good morning, I'm Maria Hatzakis. The Prime Minister's trying to reassure property investors about changes to negative gearing announced in the federal budget. The budget also includes an overhaul of the capital gains tax discount and higher taxes on trust funds. Anthony Albanese says the changes to negative gearing will be grandfathered and also won't apply to new builds.
6: I think the principle is pretty clear, which is you can still negatively gear a property. The difference between the change in the system when it comes in is, as well as being able to invest in an investment property,

0: Trump is on his way to Beijing for a high-stakes meeting with Chinese President Xi Jinping. North America correspondent Lauren Day reports.
1: The highly anticipated summit between the two leaders was delayed because of the war in Iran and is widely expected to be overshadowed by it. China is a close ally of Iran, leading to speculation they could be called upon to help broker a peace deal. Donald Trump has dismissed that suggestion.
2: I don't think we need any help with Iran. We'll win it one way or the other. We'll win it peacefully or otherwise.
1: With his standing weakened both domestically and internationally from the war, President Trump will be hoping to discuss trade and is bringing with him more than a dozen big-name CEOs, including Apple's Tim Cook and Tesla CEO Elon Musk.
0: Britain's Prime Minister's fighting for his political survival as more than 80 MPs call on him to go and four junior ministers resign. But more than 100 other Labor members are backing Keir Starmer to stay, as Catherine Deese explains.
3: The Prime Minister, Sir Keir Starmer, fronted his cabinet ministers at No. 10 Downing Street as he clings on to power after disastrous local elections. With no declared challenger to his leadership, Sir Keir told his cabinet he's going nowhere and is getting on with governing. It's less than 2 years since he swept his party to victory in a landslide. But his popularity plunge has been fuelled by a cost of living crisis, policy backflips and a lack of clear direction. But what really damaged him was his appointment of Lord Peter Mandelson as the UK's ambassador to Washington, knowing he had links to the late convicted sex offender Jeffrey Epstein.
0: One of the biggest events in the world of cinema, the Cannes Film Festival, has kicked off in France with a tribute to New Zealand director Peter Jackson. The Lord of the Rings creator has received an honorary Palme d'Or in recognition of his big screen hits. Jackson says the recognition is unexpected.
4: Because the Palme d'Or is something I never ever thought I would win, ever, because I don't make Palme d'Or sort of films, so, you know. So this is an absolute stunning surprise and an incredible honour.
0: The weather for Queensland, scattered showers in the state's far west, south of Mount Isa, tending widespread at times with isolated storms. Scattered showers in eastern Queensland, tending widespread about the north tropical coast. Partly cloudy elsewhere, Cairns, Townsville and Mount Isa 28, Mackay and Bundaberg 26, Rockhampton 27. In the southeast, partly cloudy with showers, Brisbane, Logan, the Gold and Sunshine Coasts 24, Ipswich 26, Toowoomba 20. Looking ahead for the southeast, partly cloudy with showers tomorrow, Friday and Saturday. Daytime temperatures reaching the low to mid 20s. ABC News.
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16: When George Palmer walked into university as a young man, he had dreams of becoming a renowned music composer. But it didn't feel like he belonged in the music department and he left after his first week. George ended up following one of his mates into studying law instead. And to his surprise, he ended up loving the human side of the law. For the next 45 years, he climbed the ranks from barrister to Queen's Counsel and finally to judge in the New South Wales Supreme Court. But through all those years of his public life in the law, George had a secret. In every spare moment, he would return to his piano, scribbling down choral works, piano pieces, orchestral scores. He harboured no ambition for his music to ever be performed or heard by anyone. He never spoke about composing with his colleagues or friends or even really his family. Until one day, George's talents were uncovered here at the ABC, almost by chance. George Palmer is now one of Australia's preeminent living composers. His latest work is an operatic adaptation of Lea Purcell's The Drover's Wife. It has its premiere at the Glasshouse Theatre in Brisbane this week and in August will be performed at the Sydney Opera House. Hi, George.
17: Hi, Sarah. It's a great pleasure to be here.
16: That's quite a journey. So let's start at the place it all began, Cairo in Egypt. How was it that you came to be born in Cairo?
17: No, I wasn't actually born in Cairo. I was born in a tent in a desert.
16: In Egypt?
17: In Egypt.
16: Okay.

0: right.
1: Close to Cairo somewhere.
0: Probably a couple of hundred kilometres away, in the desert, at a place called Muascar, which was then a major British military hospital, which had been set up actually in the First World War. A lot of Australian soldiers in the First World War were stationed there. And it was the hospital where my parents came when I was ready to pop out into the world.
1: What were they doing in a military hospital tent in the Egyptian desert?
0: Well, Dad was still in the British Army at that stage. He had risen to the rank of major. My mum was in the military intelligence section throughout the war. And they met in Italy in the Italian campaign. And then Dad was posted back to the Palestine campaign. Mum came back to Egypt. They married. And when it was time for me to arrive, the only place that I could arrive was the British military hospital on the edge of the desert. So I was literally born in a tent.
1: Did your mum tell you much about what her role in the British intelligence was during the war?
0: Look, she wasn't a super spy.
1: That's what they all say, George.
0: That's true. My mum, actually, knowing my mum, she could well have been a femme fatale super spy. What she said, though, was that she was in the intelligence gathering section because she spoke five languages fluently.
1: How was that? Why did she speak so many?
0: Well, her father spoke French to her. Her mother spoke both Italian and Slovene because her mother was born on the border between Italy and Slovenia back then. And she was educated by German nuns in a German convent in Alexandria, so she spoke German fluently, and she was taught English. So she had those five languages which she spoke fluently, which made her an ideal person for intelligence gathering from all the correspondence and messages that were going backwards and forwards to and from prisoners of war.
1: And then your father being a major in the British Army, does that mean he kind of fit that stereotype of a very stiff, upper-lipped sort of fellow?
0: Definitely not. No. Dad was a bit of a nonconformist, like the rest of the family, I'm afraid. And although I'm sure he was very, very good at his job, he was never part of the British establishment. He wasn't born into the establishment. He was born in Cyprus. His father was Greek Cypriot. His mother was English. And they met when Dad's father, my grandfather, went to Edinburgh to study at Edinburgh University to study for chemistry. They met there and married and then came back to Cyprus to live, where Dad was brought up in a household where he spoke Greek to his father and English to his mother because his mother refused to learn Greek. That was not by any means an ideal conventional background for British military establishment.
1: So what was it that made your parents decide to leave that world and come out to Australia?
0: Well, firstly, they were sick of the war, as everybody was. And they could see that Europe was going to be a mess and it was going to be quite hard. My father did not have a university education. His family was too poor to send him to university. He worked in London before the war in the banking industry, but the war interrupted that. So he had no qualifications and he certainly was not part of the establishment. And even though he ended up as a major in the British Army, that wouldn't have got him anywhere back in England. So they were looking for some place where they could start a new life, bring up a family, without also the inhibitions of class restriction. I think probably my father was conscious of that, having worked in London, coming from Cyprus. So they wanted somewhere

0: where they could make a fresh start for the family in the new world.
1: And so what sort of home did they find once they arrived in Australia? Where did your family set up home?
0: Well, we arrived when I was 3 months old. As soon as I was born, they tried to arrange passage to on a ship. The first ship they could get on was to Australia. They arrived 1947, not very much money at all. No job, no connections for my father. They had just a little saved. You don't get paid very much in the British Army. They found a house they could rent, a little old house in Rosebery in Sydney, which was then quite an industrial suburb. And I grew up there for the first 4 years of my life with my mother, father, my aunt, and my grandmother, and my uncle. So the family lived together in this little house, and my grandmother, who had a very comfortable life in Egypt, she had married a French engineer who was in charge of a big cotton mill in Egypt. So they had a very comfortable life in Egypt, servants and the whole business. But when she came here, she came with virtually nothing. And she worked and had to work to help support the family. She worked in the local chewing gum factory, which was nearby in Rosebery. Hardly any English. She worked, you know, on the production line.
1: Was she angry about that, resentful?
0: Not at all. My grandmother was a very strong and positive person, and she made the best of everything. And I remember the chewing gum factory so well because I remember sitting on the doorstep of the house in the afternoons waiting for her to come home. We were very close, my grandma and me. And she would arrive smelling of chewing gum.
1: Of course.
0: And she always managed to have a little packet of chewing gum for me. So my grandma working in the production line in the local chewing gum factory, Wrigley's Chewing Gum, coming home smelling of chewing gum, the little chewing gum treat, was a very vivid memory to me.
1: As you describe it, George, all the adults in your life had really had this huge disruption in your life, living through war, leaving their homelands, coming to this totally new place.
0: Yes.
1: What sort of environment did they manage to create for you and your sister?
0: Well, they loved being here from the moment they arrived. We had wonderful next-door neighbours in Rosebery, next door, typical, like, fifth-generation Aussies, who made the whole family feel very welcome. I was often there. Their teenage daughters would babysit me. Arriving there and finding such wonderful people who were so welcoming made them fall in love with the country, and they never lost that love affair with the country. So it was a very warm and stable environment within the family, even though they had come from such fracturing experiences in their lives.
1: Composer and former Supreme Court Judge George Palmer is my guest on Conversations. Do you remember the first time that you heard a piano?
0: Oh, yes, vividly. It was the next door neighbours. Their elder daughter was a fine pianist, even as a teenager. They had a grand piano. And I would go next door and sit under the piano while she practiced. So I had a lot of music happening just a few inches above my head. And she was a very fine pianist too, not just an amateur tinkler. She went on to become a musician and a very well-respected music teacher, piano teacher. So I was, from a very early stage in my life, from the age of, you know, basically months old, exposed to this wonderful music at very close quarters.
1: So how did you go from being this little fella sitting under a piano to starting to learn to play one yourself?
0: Well, I wanted to learn the piano from a very early age, but my parents, firstly, couldn't afford a piano. And secondly, there was a perception back then that piano wasn't really for boys. A well-brought-up young lady might learn the piano, but a boy should be out there kicking a football. It was only when my sister, who went to the local convent school, was offered piano lessons that I renewed my assault on my parents. Can we please have a piano and could I learn also? So it was when they got a piano from my sister that I succeeded in also getting piano lessons from a wonderful teacher who lived in the next street. And that was my introduction to learning the piano.
1: And did it immediately feel like a kind of home for you, like a natural fit once you were playing?
0: Absolutely. Absolutely. I never had to be forced to practice the piano. I had, in fact, be dragged away from the piano. Go outside and play and kick a football or get out of the way. Stop making that racket. That was more the order of the day.
1: As a young boy teenager in the 50s and 60s, was it just classical music that was in your field of attention, or were you into pop and rock as well?
0: Look, 1955 or 56, I think, rock and roll burst on the scene. Bill Haley and the Comets, I remember. Rock Around the Clock. I remember it very vividly. Look, I enjoyed that music, but I didn't want to play it. And what I was constantly hearing in my head was classical music. And that's where my natural instincts lay. And what consolidated that and entrenched that deeply for me was when I finally persuaded my parents to buy a record player. We didn't have music in the phone. We had the radio, of course, when you had the usual pop songs coming over the radio, but I wanted more. And so we went to work on my parents to buy a record player, like I'd worked on them for the piano. And they eventually bought one. And I started to buy the records of the music that I wanted to hear. And I would buy these little 45 RPM singles, which you had back then, which cost less than probably a dollar, you know. And I would listen to that constantly. And I started to build up a record collection, which became quite actually substantial and large. And I would listen to that constantly, again, to the annoyance of my parents. Oh, for goodness sake, we've had enough of Wagner. Can
1: you give us some Bill Haley, teenager?
0: Give us some Bill Haley in the comments, for goodness sake.
1: So, hearing the music, really immersing yourself in this great classical tradition, were you also writing music? Because are they two very different things, to hear the way music is created by these great masters and then thinking you're going to give it a go as well?
0: As soon as I started to learn the piano and learned musical notation, I really wanted to start creating some of this myself. You know, if Beethoven can do it, why can't I do it? Well, a very good reason, but I didn't appreciate that at the time. So from a very early stage, when I started to learn piano, I was beginning to scribble down little tunes, make up little pieces and so on. And it was just a very natural thing for me to do. And I would sit at the piano also improvising. So it was always in my head, always in my head.
1: So given what a huge part music played in your life as a young man, as a teenager, George, did you dream of making a career in music as soon as you finished school?
0: Yes, I did. I did. I felt that this was right for me. This was something that I could do. But I remember very vividly a conversation with my parents when I finished high school. And we had the results, and fortunately I got a Commonwealth scholarship, meaning I could go to university. Because they'd said to me, you don't get a Commonwealth scholarship, you're not going to university. A, we can't afford it. B, that means you haven't worked hard enough. Okay. So we had this conversation in the back garden of our house, I can remember. What do you want to do? Said my dad. Well, I would like to go and study composition. And to my astonishment and to my parents' credit, they didn't poo-poo the idea. They didn't say, oh, rubbish, go and get a day job. They approached it much more subtly.
1: That already survived.

0: of your campaigns for the piano and the record player by now, George. They were on to you. They knew the direct attack was not going to be effective.
1: Never say no to George. Always approach it from the other direction. So Dad said, look, that's fine. But you'll have to bear in mind that the life of a musician, and particularly a composer, is very precarious. Very precarious. And if you want to eventually have a family, be able to educate your children, provide for them, you're going to find that very, very difficult if you're a full-time composer. Now, my father was perfectly correct in that. And I think I did appreciate that at the time. What well-known composers were around in Australia in the 1960s, there was no household name on everybody's lips. And the few people I did know as musicians, I could see from them that it was, in some cases, a hand-to-mouth existence, going from one gig to another. So I thought seriously about that. So I signed up for arts law because a mate of mine, my close friend from school, was going to do that. I thought, well, that's something I can do probably. But for the first week or so on the campus, I'll go in and sit in on the music composition classes, which I did, thinking, if I really have a passion for this, I can always change courses.
0: And what did you find when you sat in on those classes?
1: I found Peter Sculthorpe, Australia's most preeminent, deservedly and internationally acclaimed composer, there lecturing in the music composition class. Now, Peter Sculthorpe was then in his Indonesian mode stage.
0: I'm hearing the gamelan.
1: Gamelan was everywhere. It was compulsory to learn the gamelan. And gamelan had not been a major part of my experience up till then, I have to say, my musical experience. That was Peter. And the other composers, whom I won't mention my name, were of the fingernails on blackboard, screeching type music. Now, that wasn't part of my experience either. So I had gamelan music on the one hand, screeching fingernails on blackboard music on the other hand. And to cap it all, one of the senior lecturers there was very into recorder and medieval music, and she established an annual Runnymede festival, right, now, which involved scattering rushes all over the Great Hall of Sydney University and the whole of the music staff and students dressing up in tight red tights and colourful things and playing the recorder and capering around.
0: And this wasn't what you dreamt of.
1: This was not my scene either. So I thought, that's what the music department at the moment has got to offer. I don't think it's really me, any of it.
0: So it was easier to follow your father's sage advice at that point. And focusing then on the law, that decision, George, was it as exciting to you as a subject as music had been?
1: Well, I've got to be honest and say, while I was going through law school, it was something that I just had to go through. I find it mildly intellectually interesting, but not passionately engaging. It was only when I actually graduated and I started actually using the knowledge I had acquired and the skills I had acquired, dealing with real people, dealing with real problems, seeing how the system actually worked rather than in the sort of vacuum of academia, that I really then became very engaged in it and quite passionate about it, I have to say.
0: What was your area of expertise?
1: It was commercial law. It sounds dull and you know, dry and almost mercenary, but you're dealing with people. You're dealing with human beings who are flawed. Some are admirable. Some are mercenary and despicable. They're all wanting to get something, do something, And dealing with all of that was a very good illustration of how the machinery of society in dispute resolution works, how commerce works, how we deal with each other when A wants something that B has, B wants something from A. So it was an education in the human experience.
0: Your work continued in the Law, George, and you were made a Queen's Counsel and then a judge in the Supreme Court of New South Wales. That must have been a proud day for your family.
1: Yes, well, it was. Bearing in mind that both my parents, with some justification, always feared that at any moment I would stuff everything up and make a complete fool of myself. And I say that, you know, lovingly. They had complete justification in thinking so because I did it often
0: enough.
1: Well,
0: you put your wig on backwards or something, or what did they think you'd do?
1: Oh, just, you know, he's not a real lawyer. He's only pretending and they'll find out. they were immensely proud. And I was very, very, very happy that they were there to see it.
0: You were put in charge of something called the protective list in the Supreme Court. What's that?
1: That is a traditional jurisdiction that the Supreme Court, every Supreme Court, has. It's an inheritance from the English system when the church courts were in charge, this is from medieval times, were in charge of protecting the weak and vulnerable in society. That then later translated into a compartment of the jurisdiction of the Supreme Court. Now, it might be those who have a mental illness, those who are particularly vulnerable to undue influence or scams, or it's also to do with having overall supervision of the adoption process. The Supreme Court has to approve every adoption. Now, there's obviously a process where that goes through many, many, many layers before it actually comes up for final approval. But as the judge, you have to make sure that all the procedures are followed and properly followed. And if there's anything that catches your attention, something might not be right, something might be amiss, then you have to investigate and find out. And if an adoption is contested by the natural parent, then that case comes into the Supreme Court. And this is a very important jurisdiction because, as you can imagine, there are quite a few cases where children are taken away from a parent, often a single mother. And the mother has probably been experiencing enormous difficulties in her life. There's a common pattern, unfortunately. Often the single mother has been abused as a child, has a drug problem or had an alcohol problem, and the child is born and the social workers in the hospital immediately say this mother is not going to be able to look after this child properly, and so the system is alerted. So you can imagine how a mother who has been through that experience feels being told you are not even fit to be the mother of your child. It is devastating. And so some of them oppose the adoption. What usually happens is social workers take the child is put into foster care, and at a certain stage, often the foster parents apply for the adoption. At that stage, the mother opposes. The child has been living with the foster parents perhaps for years, for 5, 6 years. A close bond has formed

0: child, and so she opposes. Now, they are some really heart-rending cases to decide.
1: Composer and former New South Wales Supreme Court Judge George Palmer is my guest on Conversations today. Plenty more to his story after the news headlines. 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
2: Maria Hatzakis with ABC News. The Prime Minister is standing by an overhaul of tax breaks for property investors announced in last night's budget, despite it representing a broken election promise. Anthony Albanese says the move will help young people buy their own home. But Federal Opposition Leader Angus Taylor says the changes will spark an increase in rents and see fewer homes being built. Two men have been charged with attempted murder after a violent robbery north of Brisbane. They allegedly robbed and assaulted a man at a pub on Aerodrome Road in Caboolture on Saturday. Queensland Rail and unions are back at the Fair Work Commission today to try to resolve a long-running enterprise bargaining dispute. QR's calling on unions to pause industrial action to prevent train disruptions during the NRL Magic Round in Brisbane from tomorrow. This is ABC News.
3: This is Conversations with Sarah Kanoski.
1: My guest on Conversations today is George Palmer. George was a barrister and then Supreme Court judge in New South Wales before finally giving full rein to his long-standing passion for classical music and music composition. His new work is an operatic adaptation of Leo Purcell's The Drover's Wife, which has its premiere at the Glasshouse Theatre in Brisbane this week. George, before the news headlines, you were describing your time in charge of the protective list, one of your duties as a Supreme Court judge in New South Wales, where you had ultimate responsibility for all adoptions in New South Wales. What is it like to be in that position, to have a kind of ultimate decision-making power there? What's that like morally for you, emotionally?
0: Well, it's very difficult, often, emotionally. But you have to apply the law. And the law says that of paramount interest, the paramount importance is the welfare of the

even in the circumstances in which she was made pregnant, was a huge disgrace. She was virtually imprisoned by her brother in the small unit where they lived, not allowed to come out. She escaped and went and fled to a refuge. And she was taken to the hospital where she gave birth to the child. She told the social workers there that she and the child would probably be killed. She was in a very, very distracted state, you can imagine, from her experiences. So the social workers stepped in. They took the little girl away. They put her with some foster parents. And the mother had some psychiatric treatment, but she was struggling a lot. About 4 or 5 years later, the foster carers applied for adoption, and the mother opposed. She said, basically, this little girl is the only thing I've got in my life. After all she's been through.

0: Now, to renounce that in court to the mother was a very difficult thing to do. And we were all in tears. Still in tears remembering it. My associate was in tears, the court staff. But a decision has to be made and you have to apply the law. So, you know, I think I can that I made the best decision I could in the circumstances, as the law directed me to do in the interests of the child. It caused extreme grief to so many people, but that's your responsibility at that stage. The decision ends with you. You take the responsibility for it. I was dealing with commercial cases most of the time. That's important in its way. Disputes have to be resolved. But dealing with these real human issues and seeing how we have established principles in our community to deal with these problems and that they have to be applied fairly and properly, that I regarded as the most important part of my work.
1: In these years, George, of building your career in the law, what place did music have in your life?
0: It was very much on the side, under the covers, as it were. I mean, the law is very demanding, both when you're a barrister and when you're a judge. You have to make that your priority. And then, of course, my family, growing family, I have three kids. So there wasn't much time to indulge in my secret passion. But what time I did get for that, I used to sit at the piano,

0: listening to music, as always, and suddenly a speaker stopped working.
1: Yes.
0: What had happened?
1: Yes, I kept on banging the speaker on my right-hand side, saying, what's wrong with the wretched thing? I took the car in to be serviced, and I said, look, that speaker is not working. And the technician said, it's working perfectly fine. What is not working is your hearing, mate. So that's when I first discovered that I was losing my hearing.
0: And what sort of prognosis were you given medically about your hearing?
1: Well, I went in, obviously, and I saw the specialist, and he said, this thing happens, this sort of thing happens. We can't really predict. It could be a gradual loss of hearing over the years, or it could be sudden, because what happened with the speaker in the car was pretty sudden. One minute it was working perfectly, and the next day it wasn't, so which is why I thought it was busted. So he said, look, we just have to wait and see.
0: Well, then tell me about, George, what happened with your father when you faced losing him. How did that inspire you to take your music out of the bottom drawer?
1: Okay, well, Dad and the whole family knew that George's mad pastime was scribbling music. Okay, he knew I was deeply involved in it. He wasn't well. He was getting sick, and he wouldn't, I knew, be able to go out and hear music if I got even a small group to perform it somewhere. So I got the idea that I would get a few musicians together and record something, a little piece for him, so that I could just take it home to him and play it to him. I did know a few musicians then. I said, can we get some people together and we'll go into a little recording studio and just put something down. And my mate said, look, you should go to the ABC because in their downtime they let out their recording studios quite cheaply. That was a good idea, I thought. So we got together some fine musicians and we went into the recording studio, the ABC studios in Ultimo. And the sound engineer, ABC sound engineer, who was assigned to this crazy little project, was the chief engineer for the classical department, and it's a wonderful man called Yossi Gabay. And so Yossi did the recording and so on. Then, unbeknown to me, he went later and he spoke to some people in the ABC and said, you know, you should listen to this weird guy.
0: Ain't half bad.
1: He said, it's not bad. You should actually listen to this. And so, you know, this judge who writes music. And so they listened and it came together and the ABC said, this would make a good Australian story.
0: Did you think twice before agreeing? I mean, it's a big thing to have a documentary made about you.
1: I did think very, very seriously about it because at that stage I was a judge of the court, and it's not a good look if, you know, one of the judges has got egg all over his face and people burst out laughing every time they come into his courtroom. So I went and asked the Chief Justice, James Spiegelman, and I said, look, this proposal has been put to me. It's the public profile of judges is a matter of importance to the court. So what do you think? He said, go for it. Absolutely go for it. So I did. I took the risk. I had no idea whether it would be a disaster or a success. Fortunately, it was the latter.
0: The whole impetus for that first recording, though, of course, was to make this music to let your dad hear what you'd been working on.
1: Yes.
0: How did that play out?
1: Well, it didn't play out well, unfortunately, because what happened was that after we finished doing the recording, Yossi Gabay, the engineer, was going to do the mix, editing and so on. And he came to me one day and he said, look, I've just been diagnosed with a brain tumour. Oh, God, I've got to go into hospital. I've got surgery. I hope it'll be all okay. I should know in about 6 weeks or 7 weeks' time. Please feel free to get somebody else to mix it. And I said, look, Yossi, I want you to do it. You know, we'd become friends by then. He was terrific as an engineer. I said, we'll wait. I will wait. And we waited, but unfortunately, Yossi took a lot longer to recover. And unfortunately, in that time, my dad died. So I didn't get to play.

0: So that was sad.
1: Composer George Palmer is my guest on Conversations. For you, George, when you first had the experience of hearing your music performed by actual musicians, what was that like?
0: Oh, terrible.
1: Terrible?
0: Oh, look, I'll tell you, terrible. Yes. The very first time I heard my music performed was in this recording studio with about 10 or 15 really top musicians, mostly opera, Australian and ballet people. And we didn't have a conductor. I thought, oh, okay, I'll conduct. I know how it should go. And I was up there waggling the stick and stop, stop. Cellos and violas, you're playing out of tune. No, we're not. Yes, you are. Look, let's do it again. Da, da, da, da. Now it's the violins on my left-hand side. They're out of tune. What was happening? It was the hearing distortion of my hearing, that everything sounds out of tune to me because there's this peculiarity in the little vibrations of the little hairs in the ear, which are tuned to specific pitches, and more than one of them are vibrating at any time, so everything sounds out of tune. So I was thinking to myself, this is awful. I've written all these wrong notes. And fortunately, a mate of mine who was the leader of the violin section said, look, it's all fine, just let me conduct.
1: The problem is your ear, not your music.
0: The problem is your ears, not your music. So he conducted and it was fine. But that's when I discovered that listening to my own music was actually torture.
1: George, so for a composer not to be able to hear his own music is an awful fate. I mean, could you take some comfort from how other people were reacting to your music?
0: But you see, the difficulty with any creative person is when you are complimented on what you do by those who are close to you, oh, that's lovely, dear, oh, that's wonderful, you know, or owe you some obligation, you feel they're just being nice. It's when total strangers who owe nothing to you come up and say, that's wonderful, etc., you feel, okay, it must be okay. So I still have not got over the experience when I listen to my music, even though I know it's being played by brilliant musicians, I know what it should sound like, I know in my head what it should sound like, I know from the written page what it should sound like, but what I actually hear with my ears is horrible. I can't enjoy it.
1: So you kind of had the sense that that Australian story might change things for you. How did it end up changing things musically in terms of the opportunities that you had or requests that came your way?
0: Well, it's interesting because the producer of the Australian Story program said to me, before you decide to do this, just be aware that this will change your life. Practically everybody who's done an Australian story says the same thing. It changes your life. And it did for me too. It sort of outed me as a composer. And people started to ask me to write music, to commission me to write music. An opera singer, former opera singer, came to me and said, you would be the perfect person to form a board of a company, a not-for-profit company, for the encouragement and development of young opera singers, which I did, Pacific Opera. So it all started to take off.
1: And you were still, you know, filling your little day job as a judge at the same time?
0: Absolutely. So it means I've had a very busy day because, you know, I was getting up very early in the morning to write some music. Then I was going off to do some rigorous exercise, going into court, doing the full day's work, working after hours to write judgments, then coming home, dealing with the family's issues, such as, will you tell those kids to get to bed, or, you know, that sort of stuff, and then writing some music later on. It was a pretty full-on time.
1: One of the commissions you were given, George, was in 2008, asked to compose a mass for Pope Benedict's visit to Australia. Were masses something you were familiar with?
0: Of course, I was brought up a Catholic, and the liturgical music of the church is very, very familiar to me. So, and I had previously written a mass. I'd been commissioned to write a mass for Christmas, which was recorded by the ABC, amongst other recordings that they did of my music. So writing a mass was not

0: completely new experience for me, but this was on a huge scale.
1: This is a papal mass.
0: Yes.
1: What sort of brief were you given?
0: Oh, this was a very contentious issue. The directive came from Rome. There has to be as much Latin in the mass as possible. Now, this is from Benedict, the Pope, who was conservative. Now, we had had, ever since 1965, the liturgy in English. And there were very many, many people in the church who did not want to see the reintroduction of Latin, because that signalled a return to stricter control from Rome. So,
1: this is a tricky position for a composer,
0: well,
1: I would
0: yes,
1: imagine.
0: It was. And as I discovered, so I incorporated familiar phrases, sanctus, sanctus, sanctus, Kyrie eleison, and so on, phrases that would be familiar to a lot of people, but I didn't set whole prayers in Latin. But then I was told, go out to the parishes and do a roadshow and sell this mass, because we want the parish version to be sung in the parish churches. So I went out and I had a few conversations, and the first one with the parish priest in the northern suburbs of Sydney did not go well. He said, this mass will be sung in my church over my dead body.
1: Oh, my God.
0: It couldn't have been
1: clearer.
0: He said, I said, oh, why? He said, Latin. They want to rope us back into Rome. They want to fasten the iron collar around our neck. No way. And he was not alone in saying that. I spoke to two or three others and had the same result. And then I went back to the diocese and I said to the archbishop, I'm sorry, they're not buying it.
1: Well, what happened on the day your mass was performed in front of the Pope and around 350,000 people at Randwick Racecourse?
0: Yeah, there was a huge choir made up from all the parish choirs and so on. It all went very well. A lot of people came along. They did sing along to it, because most of it is in English, so they sang along to it. But it was just very interesting to see how the introduction of Latin into the liturgy, even just the thinnest wedge in the door, was seen as a threat to the independence of the clergy.
1: What led you to finally deciding to retire from the law and focus on this music full-time?
0: Well, you see, after the papal mass, I thought, well, where am I going to go from here? What could be bigger than that? I thought, an opera, obviously. Foolhardy enough to think of approaching Tim Winton and his agent for the rights to do Cloud Street as an opera. Fantastic novel, quintessentially Australian. I really wanted to do Australian work.
1: Quintessentially Australian, so why an opera?
0: Because we need to tell Australian stories in our opera. Opera is the most powerful vehicle for telling a good story that I know of, because if done right, if done well, it combines the emotional force and signals of music with the drama. It reinforces the drama if it's done properly. And I wanted to tell these Australian stories as forcefully, as imaginatively, vividly as possible. And I wanted them, absolutely wanted them, to be Australian. We know we've got terrific Italian and French and German and everything else opera. Do we have enough terrific Australian opera? It's about time we started. So that's why I thought of Cloud Street. And it's a sort of book that you'd never expect to be turned into an opera. It's full of vernacular. There are some lines in it that I can't repeat on live radio, but they are vividly four-letter words. And that should be an opera if you're telling that story. That story of Tim Winton's is so honest. It's why the real characters, real people dealing with the depths of human emotion. And that's what I wanted to convey.
1: So with that opportunity to turn Tim Winton's Cloud Street into an opera, you decided it was time to retire as a judge and devote yourself to music. How did you find the subject for your new opera, George?
0: Well, again, I was looking for

0: Australian story, a powerful Australian story. And then one day I walked into our bedroom at home, and there on my wife's bedside table was the novel The Drover's Wife. And I remember that in 2016 we had seen that at the Belvoir and how powerful a play it was. And it was so tight and yet so dramatic, and you couldn't get more Australian. And I thought that is the perfect text. So that's when I decided to approach Leah Purcell.
1: How did she respond? What did she think about this idea?
0: Well, I got in touch with her husband, Bain, who runs the company, and I said, this is what I want to do. And he sent me a text. Look, we're very busy at the moment filming. We've got our heads too full of other stuff. We'll get back to you. And I thought, okay, that's a polite way of saying get lost. And to my surprise, literally about 15 months later, Bain gets in touch with me and he says, about that opera, would you like to discuss it? So we got together for a cup of coffee, Bain and Leah and I, and literally within about 5 minutes, we'd clicked immensely. We were ravingly enthusiastic. Yes, let's do it. Leah said, it'll be my first opera. I said, and it will be your greatest opera.
1: Are you, in this lead-up to its premiere, nervous or excited or a mix of both?
0: Nervous and excited. Nervous because, look, this is showbiz. You know, it can look terrific somehow or other. Some little piece of the jigsaw puzzle is missing, you don't see it, and, you know, it doesn't work properly. It's a common experience. So that's why. Everybody should be nervous. If you're not nervous, you're not trying hard enough. Okay. Excited because when I see that cast and those dancers and hear the orchestra, so many people putting so much talent, energy and enthusiasm into it, the excitement is exhilarating. The excitement communicates itself to you. So that's why I'm excited.
1: As you say, George, you had 45 years. You gave 45 years of your life to the law. Do you wish that there was 45 more years left to give to writing music, opera?
0: Oh, in a sense, yes. Yes, yes, because I haven't finished with all the ideas that I have. I haven't finished saying the things that I would like to say. But, you know, we all got an allotted lifespan, haven't we? You've got to be realistic. You do what you can. As long as you can, as long as I am capable, I will keep doing it.
1: George, it's been absolutely fascinating to meet you. Thank you so much for being my guest on Conversations.
0: It's been a great pleasure, Sarah. Very great pleasure.
1: George Palmer's new opera, The Drover's Wife, premieres at QPAC in Brisbane this week and then heads to the Sydney Opera House in August. This story was produced by Maggie Morris, herself a fellow survivor of the Gamelan. It was recorded on the lands of the Turrbal and Yagara peoples. Our executive producer is Eliza Kirsch. I'm Sarah Kanoski. Thanks for listening.

0: ABC News, good afternoon. I'm Michael Bausch. The Trump Organization says it scrapped a proposed $1.5 billion tower on the Gold Coast because the local developer couldn't fulfill its obligations. Emily Dobson reports.
1: The 91-storey Trump Tower was proposed for a site at Surfers Paradise and was marketed as the Trump Organization's first venture into Australia. Less than 3 months after its big announcement, the company has pulled out. In a statement, it said that developer Altus Property Group was unable to meet the most basic financial obligation of the agreement. Altus CEO David Young told the ABC the Trump brand had become increasingly toxic in Australia and that he was still hopeful a project would be completed at the site. No development application had been put before the local council for approval by either company.
0: Queensland's treasurer has deflected questions about the deputy premier's controversial conduct in state parliament. His state political reporter Alex Brewster.
2: Jared Blay unleashed a wild spray in the House yesterday, raising unfounded rumours about several Labor MPs, including claims of a secret relationship. Treasurer David Janetsky has been asked

0: mostly fine elsewhere. Brisbane's top today, 24. Isolated showers tomorrow for the Channel Country, the central and northern interior, the Downs and Granite Belt, and eastern districts. This is ABC News.
1: Good afternoon. I hope you're well. Welcome to The World Today. I'm Andy Park, coming to you from Gadigal Land in Sydney. This Wednesday, disappointment there's no boost for public housing in last night's budget or any increases to support payments for day-to-day costs. And bon appetit. Already something of a foodie mecca, one state to be the first to be featured in the Michelin Food Guide.
2: I think it's extremely exciting. I know the hospo community here is absolutely abuzz and just very grateful that we can showcase what we do so well in the state to the prestigious Michelin Guide.
1: First, though, despite accusations of broken promises and intergenerational theft, the federal government has pushed ahead with its plan to overhaul tax perks used by property investors. Labor says the changes to negative gearing and capital gains tax, as well as altering of the way trusts are taxed, will improve fairness and address growing inequity. But the opposition has slammed the proposal, saying it will drive up rents without making any significant improvements to supply, as Bridget Fitzgerald reports.
3: The government says changes to property-related tax concessions will make the housing market less attractive to investors and improve access for people wanting to buy their first home. These Melbourne Uni students welcome the sentiment, but remain wary.
4: I was happy about the whole theme of rebalancing the tax that's paid on labour versus income from sort of investments. It does feel like Australia used to have a lot more opportunity for younger people, and that's slowly become not the case.
5: I don't really understand how it helps young people, to be honest. Like, I think the main things that I took away from it were the changes to housing, capital gains and negative gearing, and I don't really see how that equates to, like, helping me, for example.
3: Treasurer Jim Chalmers says this budget is about fairness.
6: Everyone's got stories about first home buyers rocking up to auctions and being outbid by people who might have 8 or 9 or 10 properties, and we're trying to address that, I think, very real concern people have.
3: A negatively geared investment property is one that makes a loss, usually because the mortgage and other costs are higher than the rental income. The losses are then tax deductible. Investors will no longer be able to use negative gearing unless they're buying a newly built home. Capital gains tax is paid when assets like shares or property are sold. The gain is however much the asset has increased in value since it was purchased. The existing 50% discount means owners only pay half the amount of tax on that gain. From July next year, tax will instead need to be paid on the asset profits beyond inflation. Jim Chalmers says these changes, along with additional measures, will see 75,000 more first home buyers enter the market over the next 10 years.
6: One of the main reasons why we came to a different view in some of these contentious areas is because we want to level the playing field. We want to make sure, and we will make sure, that more first home buyers can get a toehold in the market. The way that the housing market and the tax system has interacted has locked too many people out, and we're addressing that.
3: Shadow Treasurer Tim Wilson says Prime Minister Anthony Albanese broke an election promise not to touch the taxes.
7: He's now broken that, and broken with it, I think, trust in his government, but broken trust with the Australian people, and just the idea that Australia is a country of aspiration, and the idea that young Australians should look to the horizon with a sense of confidence and hope about how they're going to get ahead.
3: Opposition leader Angus Taylor says the changes will make conditions worse for renters.
8: They admit that this is going to drive up rents. That's in their own budget papers. There's going to be less supply, higher rents.
3: The opposition's argument is that if you remove negative gearing on existing homes, investors will be incentivised to raise rents to ensure they don't make a loss. Michelle Cull is an Associate Professor of Accounting and Financial Planning at Western Sydney University. She says Angus Taylor is right.
9: Yes, I agree with that comment. That's the main concern that I have with this policy. Often our first home buyers are also renting as they are saving for their first home. So that's going to give them less funds to save towards their home deposit.
3: The changes will be grandfathered, which means people who are currently benefiting from the capital gains tax discount or negative gearing on investment properties will continue.

0: in you to do so, and retaining the perks for new builds is aimed at boosting supply. Michelle Cull again.
1: The government was saying that it was going to lead to a potential drop of up to 4% in prices in some areas. So if that happens, then yes, that may make it easier for first home buyers. And there, I think there will be some property investors that maybe, or potential property investors who maybe now won't be competing in the market for established homes, remembering that this only applies to established homes. And so that may make it a little bit easier for first home buyers.
0: The government's aim is to try and reduce intergenerational inequity. Those who benefit from the existing tax concessions will most likely have high incomes with high asset wealth. Martin Duck is a postdoctoral research associate at the University of Sydney.
2: There is an equity argument that older generations have benefited from these tax breaks or tax shelters, and that now younger generations are not going to be able to do the same. At the same time, younger generations, my generation, have largely been locked out of the housing market in any case. So that ladder of wealth opportunity is really only servicing the top floors of the building, if we're going to use that metaphor.
0: But overall, Martin Duck says he expects the government's changes will make things a little easier.
2: People won't be competing quite so hard with investors who can borrow more money because they're subject to these tax deductions and also have an quite a strong incentive to invest in real estate rather than other perhaps more productive investment types.
3: That's Martin Duck from the University of Sydney, Bridget Fitzgerald and Oliver Gordon reporting there. Well, the budget has sparked fury amongst welfare groups who say the Australians struggling the hardest have been ignored. While housing has been a major focus, they argue there's no boost for public housing or any increases to support payments on the day-to-day costs. That's on top of cuts to the NDIS, which, although will lead to savings, are already expected to drastically reduce access to the scheme, as Stephanie Smale reports.
4: For Kristen O'Connell, the federal budget's big fiscal policy swings have missed.
5: There is absolutely nothing that is going to provide even the slightest relief to the devastating living cost hikes that we are trying to cope with.
4: Kristen O'Connell is the co-founder of the Anti-Poverty Centre and a disability pension support recipient. She argues the federal government is failing to live up to its promise not to leave anyone behind.
5: We're seeing extraordinary cuts to the NDIS that are going to wreak havoc for disabled people and our communities. We're seeing no investment in public housing, which is the fundamental change that needs to happen to really stabilise the private rental market to ensure all of the extraordinary waitlists around the country can be reduced.
4: About 4 million Australians fall below the income tax-free threshold, so they'll miss out on the tax cuts carved out from last year's budget coming this year and next. The Prime Minister, Anthony Albanese, argues this budget's new tax relief will help a lot of people.
6: Well, if they fall below the tax-free threshold, they literally are not paying tax by definition. So it's pretty hard to provide tax cuts to people who don't pay tax.
4: The budget has set aside a $250 tax back for workers, but it won't hit for another 2 years.
7: This is, I think, a great con. This is not tax reform. What we want to see is genuine tax reform.
4: The Deputy Liberal Leader, Jane Hume, has slammed the tax changes rolled out in this budget on Sky News.
7: This idea that we have pitted older generations against younger generations is abhorrent in the first place. But the fact is, it's been a fraud and a lie, and younger generations are going to suffer from this.
4: Despite criticism about the payment and its delay, Westpac Chief Economist Lucy Ellis says it makes sense.
8: That's partly a recognition that this isn't something that they can fund until some of the other big saving measures, like on the NDIS, which doesn't really bear fruit for a few years, is available. But also remember that there were already tax cuts this year and next year announced in last year's budget. So that would be doubling up if they did that this year.
4: KPMG tax partner Hayley Locke concedes the $250 tax back is a step towards meaningfully tackling bracket creep.
9: It will go some way to helping with bracket creep. It certainly won't sort of address that as a holistic measure. But if you do combine it with the tax rate cuts, you can see that that is something that the government is trying to address in some way.
4: But she points out changes to the way trusts

0: taxed will spark broad concern. Under the changes, trustees will pay a minimum 30% tax on income from the trust.
1: It's not just high net worth individuals. You know, a lot of small businesses use family trusts and discretionary trusts, you know, for asset protection purposes. And I think there'll be a lot of family businesses who are speaking to their accountants in the next couple of months and trying to sort of grapple with what those changes might be for them.
0: Small businesses agree it could hurt their bottom line. Skye Carpuccio is the Chief Executive of the Council of Small Business Organisations Australia.
2: This will effectively increase the tax they're paying each and every year, and it comes at a time when they're really experiencing quite significant pressures.
0: She has welcomed the instant asset write-off being made permanent, although she points out the $20,000 on offer is a fraction of the $150,000 they were asking for.
2: For a small food producer or manufacturer, it might be machinery that increases production that needs to be upgraded. And again, that's going to cost more than $20,000. So we definitely welcome the permanency, but would prefer a realistic threshold.
0: Among younger Australians, there are mixed views about whether more cost of living help should have been a priority in this budget. Some are focused on the day-to-day.
3: Cheaper beer and cheaper coffee would be nice for me, personally.
0: While others are thinking about the bigger picture and support a tighter rein on the federal government's purse strings.
4: I know that lots of state governments are trying to do cost of living adjustments by just dishing out cash to everyone, but I don't think that's effective. That'll just increase inflation and make everything more expensive. So I think they've got to do it in a lot more of a smarter way.
5: Some younger voters there responding to last night's budget, ending that report by Stephanie Smale. Well, an attack on the wealthy, long overdue reform to a broken system, or a strategic political move to ensure the next few treasurers are Labor treasurers. Whichever way you look at it, last night's budget will have far-reaching political consequences into the next election, which could be as early as the end of next year. Cos Samaras is a former state Labor advisor and director with polling firm Redbridge Group, who joins me. Cos, I mean, this is a fascinating time to double down on foundational tax reforms. Demographically, is the calculation that Labor is making is that there are more young have-nots than there are older haves to appeal to, electorally speaking?
6: Oh, absolutely. I mean, they are already enjoying support from younger Australians at greater levels than any other political party right now. So the two-party preferred vote, for example, amongst Generation Z, that is Australians between 18 and 28 years of age, for Labor is close to 70% versus One Nation, as an example. So it's very significant levels of support. And of course, when you look at the issue of housing, in places like Sydney, over 40% of all residents in Sydney now rent. But then when we look at the particular age groups, it jumps up to at least 60% when we're talking about younger residents.
5: Do you think that the broken promise attack line will cause the government any grief at the next election? I mean, given the fact they got away with a broken promise on stage three tax cuts in their last term, does this now wedge the coalition into that broken promise argument as opposed to an argument about fairness, which perhaps they couldn't win?
6: That's right. I think there is no political skin to be lost here. In fact, it was probably more problematic for Labor not to have done this. And so I think they've made a really, really wise choice, and that is to start talking to a generation of Australians who feel like the system's not working for them.
5: How do you think the Liberal Party will ever win back voters, particularly young ones, if it doesn't concede that young people not only feel shut out of housing, they also feel shut out of two-party politics?
6: Yeah, it's symptomatic of the Liberal Party's entire crisis at the moment. They are going to be replaced by One Nation come next election if nothing changes. And we've seen over the last two electoral cycles what is occurring in our big cities, particularly driven by younger voters who are not only, I would argue, are not voting for them, but have never voted for them. So when we speak to young Australians about their voting behaviour since enrolling to vote at the age of 18, very small numbers will report to us that once upon a time used to vote Liberal.
5: I mean, part of that disillusionment is driving people to One Nation. That's what we've seen in the polling and also the recent by-election in the electorate of Farrar. Strategically, how does this budget's tax reforms affect that battle to keep a minor party minor, if you like?
6: Well, I think Labor's strategy here is to lock down its natural constituencies, which is younger Australians in big cities and in provincial cities, and acknowledging that One Nation will probably end up being the largest party outside

0: big cities and replacing the Nationals and to a certain extent the Liberal Party in regional Australia.
1: Cos Samaras is a director with polling firm Redbridge. Appreciate your time, Cos. Thank you.
0: No problem. Thank you.
1: 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Just search for The World Today. Overseas, and Britain's Prime Minister is clinging on to his job by a thread as his government remains divided over whether he should stay or go. After disastrous local council elections last weekend, four junior ministers have now resigned and 80 MPs have called on Sir Keir Starmer to resign. But no one has yet launched a challenge to his leadership, and more than 100 of his MPs have backed him in, as Europe correspondent Catherine Diss reports.
2: Is it over for Keir Starmer?
3: Waves at Westminster as pressure mounts on the Prime Minister, Sir Keir Starmer, to stand down.
2: Should the Prime Minister resign, Mr. Healy? Do you want the case to number 10, Mr. Streeting?
3: One after another, Sir Keir's cabinet ministers filed into number 10 Downing Street as he fronted a Labour caucus in open revolt. Addressing his party room, the Prime Minister dug his heels in and said he'd be going nowhere. His supporters, the only ones willing to speak to the press.
4: We've had a very purposeful cabinet meeting, talking about the big issues facing our economy and society. Nothing has been triggered.
5: Let me just say this. There is a process to challenge the leader. No one has made that challenge.
6: The Prime Minister has my full support, so we all intend to get on with our job.
3: Sir Keir told his ministers no one had triggered the process to initiate a leadership challenge, and the country expects us to get on with governing. His deputy, David Lammy, declaring he had his full support.
7: It's been 24 hours now, and nobody has come forward to put themselves forward in the processes that exist in the party. No one seems to have the names to stand up against Keir Starmer. And for those who are suggesting that he should stand down, they should say which candidate would be better. And I urge colleagues to step back and not benefit Nigel Farage and Reform.
3: But for many, the Prime Minister's on borrowed time.
8: The only question is, does he get blown out by the voters or blown out by the party?
3: John McTiernan was an advisor to the former British leader Tony Blair and Australian Prime Minister Julia Gillard.
8: The pressure is on behind the scenes to get Keir to concede that he won't contest any leadership election.
3: So how did a Prime Minister who won a landslide victory less than 2 years ago lose favour this quickly with the people and his party? His popularity plunge was fuelled by a range of headwinds, including a cost of living crisis, policy backflips, a lack of clear vision. But what really damaged him was the appointment of Lord Peter Mandelson as the UK's ambassador in Washington, knowing he had links to the late convicted sex offender Jeffrey Epstein. His chief secretary, Darren Jones, acknowledges the party has questions to answer.
9: There's obviously a challenging set of conversations within the Labour Party. I'm not suggesting otherwise. And it's right that we have those conversations given our performance at the ballot box last Thursday. But there's a difference between the Labour Party and government. And in government, we're getting on with the work that people have elected us to do. And our job in cabinet is to support the Prime Minister to deliver on his ambitions for the country, but also to enable him to do his job as well as possible.
3: But those disastrous election results suggest the people have already decided.
10: I suppose he's presented himself as the international statesman when really he's just a left-wing do-goody lawyer and nothing more than that.
11: I don't think he has the personality to carry off being a prime minister, and so they're making him pay for it.
12: I think he's competent, but I don't think he has a lot of backbone. That's his basic problem. He should actually be more aggressive towards the backbenchers in the Labour Party.
13: I just find these people kind of, they're irrelevant. They don't do anything. Keir Starmer, what's the other one? All these names, they're irrelevant.
3: After a revolving door of Conservative Prime Ministers during 14 years of rule, Labour promised it wouldn't do that. For now, Sir Keir is keeping his word, but he might not be able to for long.
1: Europe correspondent Catherine Diss there. Well, it's a French tyre company, but of course the French don't like their fish to taste rubbery. The Michelin Food Guide was launched in France more than a century ago to try and get people to burn more rubber on the road in search of the best regional restaurants. Now the guide is coming to Australia for the

0: first time. And South Australian restaurants will be the first in the country to be rated in the all-important guide. In fact, you should keep your eyes peeled. The anonymous inspectors are said to be already dining in some of Adelaide's finest eateries, as Rachel Mealy reports.
1: South Australians pride themselves on knowing a thing or two about good food.
2: Our food's been brilliant in Adelaide. All our resources are good. The oceans were good. The agriculture's amazing, the wine.
1: And many are thrilled the little red book that makes or breaks restaurants around the world is coming to their state.
3: Oh, that's a bit exciting to have something so unique here.
4: I don't think you can go wrong with having Michelin star reviews, can you?
1: They've got a few recommendations for what the Michelin reviewers should choose on the menu.
3: Oh, Coffin Bay oysters are the best.
2: Oysters, I'll definitely say the oysters.
4: I've been hitting this bakery a little bit, hitting their jalapeno cheese pies.
1: Michelin says its inspectors have already been tasting their way around South Australia. Duncan Veldemoot is an Adelaide-based chef and owner of the restaurant Africola.
5: I think it's extremely exciting. I know the hospo community here is absolutely abuzz and just very grateful that, you know, we can showcase what we do so well in the States, you know, to the prestigious Michelin Guide.
1: He's worked in Michelin star restaurants in London and says he's always been on alert for inspectors.
5: They're completely anonymous, which is fantastic because, you know, it means that you always have to be on your game. It's completely objective reviewing as well, you know, so we're all given a fair go. The process is a bit mysterious. They're not very vocal about how they judge, what their criteria is, you know, how many times they come. You just have to make sure that, you know, consistency is key. I think that's a great thing. You know, you want to be consistent in your business.
1: Michelin typically charges a multi-million dollar fee to review a region. The exact amount South Australia has paid is being kept secret from taxpayers. South Australia's Tourism Minister, Emily Burke, wouldn't be drawn on how much the deal cost.
6: This is something that South Australia is really proud to back because, as we've seen, it goes beyond the benefits of the plate. It goes beyond the benefits of a restaurant. It is enabling us to create a tourism destination and put us on the world map. And that is what's so significant about this, is it's going to get people coming to South Australia.
1: Margie Osmond is the chief executive of the Tourism and Transport Forum. She says South Australia's regions are ripe and ready for more international food-focused travellers.
7: I mean, for international visitors, they're looking for brands they recognise. South Australia is a little foodie gem, so there'll be lots of great news there. And what it will mean is it won't just be in the city. It'll be a regional outcome, so you'll see people making specific trips to visit a particular recommended Michelin restaurant in a regional area. It's great news.
1: Wes Lambert is the chief executive of the Australian Restaurant and Cafe Association.
8: Oh, we're overjoyed, and we're showering as much praise as we can possibly shower on the Premier of South Australia and the Tourism Minister. They have taken the first leap forward. And you know, it has been welcomed by the, you know, the hospitality community. Restaurants all over South Australia want to be reviewed. They want to end up in the guide. You know, they see it as a global endorsement of the amazing produce and protein and service and beverages in South Australia.
1: He says it's money well spent and he's encouraging other states to follow suit.
8: We hope that this serves as a beacon to the other state tourism ministers, tourism bodies, to Tourism Australia and Don Farrell, the tourism minister, that they need to get on the bus. And there's nothing wrong with being second in this race, the second state to come on board, whether that's New South Wales or Victoria or any of the other states and territories. There's no shame in being second this time around because it will just mean that the premium restaurants in your states or in around the country will get that international recognition.
1: South Australians can see which of their restaurants made the list when this year's Michelin Guide is published in October.
0: And many of the finest reporters here at The World Today are lining up to cover such an onerous story, me included. Rachel Mealy and Angus Randall with that report. And that's all from The World Today team this Wednesday. Thanks for your company. Hope you can join me at the same time tomorrow. I'm Andy Park. Have a great day.

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0: 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Welcome to Afternoons with Kat Feeney.
2: Hello, half past 12, and it is about 20 degrees in Brisbane at the moment. Right now, 23 on the Gold Coast. Wednesday afternoon, shower activity. The sun is doing its best. It's trying, okay? It is trying. So thank you, sun. Keep at it. Although I have seen a couple of rainbows today, and that's always pretty special. Got some very special music for you this afternoon. Cracking playlist. Very cracking competition later on for the People's Pick Sing Along Song Contest. You're going to be hearing a bit more about the budget today, especially around the issue of housing. Very keen to hear from you. If you've got some strong views, opinions about some of the measures that were announced last night by Federal Treasurer Jim Chalmers, negative gearing, capital gains tax. Is this a move that helps you, hinders you? What about the country? Will it make life in Australia a little bit better or worse? You can call on 1300 222 612. That's 1300 222 612. You can text me too on 0467 922 612. Tell your wash. Australian Fashion Week underway at the moment, and it's always interesting to read the room. Fashion designers sometimes express your mood, sometimes before you even know you're in that mood. And I'm seeing lots of black on the runway. Lots of black, lots of eyeliner, lots of goth. It kind of reminds me of the fashion that was really popular back in the 1990s. You remember the 90s during that recession that we had to have? So I'm not sure whether there's some sort of extraordinary symbiotic relationship being expressed on the catwalks of Australia right now, linking what's happening in Canberra with what might be happening in your wardrobe. But it is interesting when you think about what you wear and how it can express how you feel. So is there power to be found in letting everybody know what you're really feeling by selecting clothes that fit your mood? We'll talk about that with your pep rally in a moment. As I said, though, some music for you that I think will help you out this Wednesday afternoon, just after half past 12. I'm Kat Feeney, swing out sister. This is Breakout on 612 ABC Brisbane, 91.7 ABC Gold Coast. Hello.

0: Proud Sister, that is Breakout. You're on 612 ABC Brisbane and 91.7 ABC Gold Coast. 25 minutes to one. How the public debate about what to cut and what to keep in the federal budget affects your life. And Queensland Rail and unions heading back to the Fair Work Commission today to try and resolve this long-running enterprise bargaining dispute. Will the trains be up and running by tomorrow for Magic Round, back to their full schedule? That's a question a lot of sports lovers are asking. You might be asking it, and maybe we'll have an answer this afternoon. Stay with me to find out.
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0: Bit of midweek, a motivation in a moment. Grant Jenkins, peak performance coach, joining you alongside Carney Liddell. Looking forward to hearing their thoughts on the federal budget and all of the gothic fashion that seems to be back on the runway in Australia. What does that reveal about the mood? I don't know. Your guess is as good as mine. Bring back your Cure albums. That's what I'm thinking. But one thing I thought you and I could do, the Savo, for a little bit of fun, if you're keen, is to celebrate cinema, because one of the biggest annual events in the world of cinema, the Cannes Film Festival's kicked off, and there's a huge tribute to Kiwi director, New Zealand director Peter Jackson this year. He's being honoured with a Lifetime Achievement Award in recognition of his big screen hits. He was introduced by Elijah Wood, who plays

0: executed two epic trilogies in his lifetime. You had the Lord of the Rings trilogy, the Hobbit trilogy. I mean, these are hugely successful films adapted from the work of Tolkien, of course. Films that have given us very memorable lines.
1: What about breakfast?
2: We've already had it.
1: We've had one, yes. What about second breakfast?
3: I don't think he knows about second breakfast, Pip.
1: What about elevensies? Luncheon, afternoon tea, dinner, supper. He knows about them, doesn't he?
2: I wouldn't count on it.
0: Second breakfast. Anyhow, it's quite a deal to execute two excellent trilogies. But of course, the trilogies of Peter Jackson aren't the only memorable movie trilogies of our time. So I thought we'd shout out some of the other big ones. There's something about a trilogy, isn't it? I don't know what it is, but we like the number three. Why is that? Anyhow, I'm going to play for you quotes from famous trilogies, and I'm going to see if you can tell me which trilogy these quotes come from. And then I want to hear whether you think the trilogy, I guess, stands the test of time. Is it one of your favourites? What was it about that trilogy that made it so well known? We're going to kick off with something from the 1970s, inspired by a novel. What film, what trilogy does this belong to?
4: I want you to rest well, and a month from now, this Hollywood big shot's going to give you what you want.
5: It's too late. They start shooting in a week.
4: I'm going to make him an offer he can't refuse.
0: Do you recognise the movie that line features in and the trilogy it belongs to? 1300-222-612 is my phone number if you do. That's 1300-222-612. Good luck.
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0: I want to remind you just quickly about the very cool thing that is happening on the station this year, and that is the search for the best bus stops in Greater Brisbane. A reminder that your nominations are required for suburbs starting with the letter A at the moment. 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Nominate now on 612 ABC Brisbane 91.7 ABC Gold Coast.
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0: Right. Welcome to your pet rally. Back in session, an extra push for your midweek hump day. Shout out to your team captains. This afternoon, you're joined by Grant Jenkins, exercise physiologist, director of Propel Health. Propel it. All of the health. All the way.
9: Hey, Kat.
0: I can't help but think of a little Budgie the Helicopter every time I read your business title.
9: Okay.
0: For propellers. It's just my brain. Carney Liddell with you as well. Paralympic champion, social worker. Lovely to see you, Carney.
10: I'm in need of an exercise physiologist.
0: Oh, yeah?
10: Let's kind of afford one.
0: Oh, yeah.
10: No, not the NDIS press guide the way it is. Oh, I got it. Actually, I had to get Lynn.
0: Look at you two.
10: Look at us go.
0: Well, let's get right into it, shall we? The federal budget was revealed last night. The Treasurer, Jimmy Chalmers, Logan Ladd, has handed down, I think, his fifth budget. And we've been hearing everyone talk about it. You know, sifting through the fallout, trying to figure out what it might mean for them. A couple of big items, I guess, is the adjustment to negative gearing and capital gains tax. We'll be talking about the housing market a little later on. There's a permanent $20,000 asset write-off for small businesses buying new equipment. Maybe that's you getting some new gear, Jenko. And then on the flip side, 100,000 NDIS participants will be pushed off the scheme by the end of the decade. $15 billion worth of funding will be cut over the next 4 years. So let's go. As a small business owner, Grant Jenkins, what does the budget mean to you?
9: Look, from that point of view, I'm pretty happy with that kind of stuff. We are a very small supplement manufacturing business as well, and all that helps, Kat. It's tough out there for small businesses. So to be able to upgrade with some of our equipment, big help.
0: Okay, Carney.
10: Well, I guess from my perspective as a person that is in a wheelchair, and I'm looking at having to spend about 2,000.

0: $1,000, which of course comes from my package, as in my NDIS package, which of course comes from your taxpayer dollars, to prove that I'm disabled. I would love it if we could save that sort of money, for example, of, you know, putting people like myself through functional assessments, mm-hmm. even though it'd be really fun, then to put that money towards auditing every single government funded organisation that is an NDIS registered charity, an NDIS registered provider, or actually just the government in general, every mm-hmm. like even state government. I would love an audit on how many people with a disability they currently employ. Mm-hmm. So take that money away from people like Tracy Barrell, who's got no arms and one leg, my mate Shona with no legs. We don't need to be functionally assessed. We would love that money towards going towards making Brisbane more accessible, like I said last week.
1: Yeah.
0: And okay. also really honing in on the fact that we have not shifted the fact that we are, Australia rates 21 out of 29 OECD nations, Western countries, when it comes to employment of people with a disability with this $50 billion spend on NDIS. So all that money the government has spent on providing essential supports and services to people like me was supposed to be so we could pay tax and get a job and get around the community and spend money. Mm. And that has not happened even for someone like me with 2 degrees. I have applied and applied. I've ticked those diversity and inclusion boxes and been rejected and rejected, and so have my friends. So let's look at that, Treasurer. Why aren't we talking about that? Because that's more important to me than giving me some more money for some funding. I'm more than funding. Funding doesn't feed me and my child.
1: Okay, so that's the perspective of Carney Liddell, Grant Jenkins. I'm Kat Feeney. What about you? Was there something that really stood out in the federal budget for you last night that might have a direct effect on your circumstances, how you live your life, your housing? 1300 222 612 is the phone number. You can text as well on 0467 922 612. Just kind of staying with, I guess, the NDIS and abilities and disabilities generally. In the lead up to this budget, mm-hmm. the lives and needs of people with disability was debated in the public sphere, and we have addressed this a little bit before. And there were all sorts of sentiments expressed. Some were very positive, some were negative. Just on a personal level, how do you keep moving with all of that debate raging around you?
0: I mean, it's said to my face pretty much all the time. So I'm pretty used to it as a 47-year-old woman that's lived with my disability. I mean, yesterday a lady said to me about my disability, oh, God, don't you just wake up every day and think, why me? I'm like, not really. You know, like, it's constantly negative at us. But what makes it worse is hearing people talk about it us as just funding, because the last time I'm missing my glutes and my hamstrings and my, you know, I don't know, the muscles I need to put my hands up above my head, but I'm not missing ambition. I'm also not missing I need to be able to pay my mortgage. Mm-hmm. I need a job. And the fact is that Australia hasn't moved in that area, and all we're hearing about is service providers. And all we're hearing about is, like, you know, last week I said how much support workers get paid, mm-hmm. which in the price guide, just look it up. Anyone, you can look it up. $70 to $120 an hour. And I'm not saying that they shouldn't be paid that, but it was never supposed to be like that. That was supposed to be, obviously, for really high complex needs, for people with really severe autism, biting, chewing, throwing feces against the wall, really risky work. And then, of course, for disability service providers, if we went to them to provide them to buy our services, mm-hmm. then they would be billionaires. But none of us went to them. So now we're on Mabel. Now we're actually open market. Now try to get those support workers that we're all being paid, we've been paying them for 8 years, mm-hmm. $70 to $120 an hour.
1: How do you get them to accept less?
0: I dare you to go out to Moranbah and tell the electricians out at Moranbah, the miners, that, oh, sorry, guys, we're just going to pay you like normal sparkies now. Mm-hmm. The reason they're paid that is because they do hard work that nobody wants to do. You can't put the genie back in the bottle, but please stop talking about me as funding. We all need work. And these providers out there, where are your CEOs? Who's the CEO of the Paralympics Australia? How many people are leading this country in this $50 billion industry we talk about, which is bigger than mining? How many people have you seen, Kat, with disabilities leading this discussion, apart from Jordan Steele, the only person? I feel like the poor guy, he mustn't get a break, because we can't get work.
1: Hmm. Okay, I mean, considering employment generally at the moment, and a lot of the talk in the budget last night was that it needed to be resilient because there were...

0: sorts of pressures bearing down on it. Conflict in the Middle East, for example, that might rise the inflationary pressures on the budget. Any gain in any real sense in wages might be chewed up by a rise in inflation. Grant Jenkins, to return to the point of view of someone who runs a small business, they're the kinds of pressures that you're also dealing with. And when it comes to questions of employment, who do you employ? How much do you pay? What are some of the considerations that you need to account for when it comes to running a small business effectively in this economy?
1: Kat, because, I mean, as a small business, we literally are looking at, can you do the job? Mm-hmm. And we're looking at the best person to do the job. Mm-hmm. It's just a fact of life. I can tell you this. My supplement business, we've been running it for 3 years, and I've paid all my staff, all my suppliers and everything else, and I've not drawn a wage for 3 years building this business. Mm. And so we just have to, you know, if someone comes in, they have to be the best person to do that job. And I personally don't care of anything else, but can you do the job? Mm. And are you going to help me shift my business forward?
0: And are there incentives that you've been made aware of that might help address the point that Carney's making in terms of better employment of people living with disability? Do you know if there are any incentives, any tax breaks, concessions, anything that makes that prospect even more attractive?
1: It's funny, I'm not aware of anything.
2: But are you a registered provider as an EP?
1: Okay, so there's two different things that we're talking here. Yeah. One, I'm an exercise physiologist. I'm not actually a registered NDIS provider, yeah, but I'm more in the supplement business, which is a sort of small business.
0: Yeah.
1: I'm not aware of it.
0: Yeah.
1: And most of it's because I'm just nose to the grindstone trying to make
0: the
1: next.
0: This is the other thing. I mean, this is the challenge when it's small businesses or farmers. Yeah.
2: And also, I'm not looking at him to solve the problem either. Yeah. I'm looking at the state government going, stop giving out all this money to all of these different providers or construction companies of Brisbane 2032. Stop talking about all of this stuff about Paralympians and Paralympics. But the fact is, employ us to do the work.
0: Yeah.
2: There should be something in these contracts. If they haven't got us employed, I mean, the Australian Paralympic team came ninth in Paris 2024 Paralympic Games, which makes that the worst performing Australian Paralympic team in history. The Australian Olympic team came fourth. That was their best performing Australian Olympic team in history. So if you just look at that as a mirror to what's going on in disability community, I don't know what's more blatantly obvious. If our Paralympic team is coming ninth alongside a $50 billion NDIS package, which I'm guessing a lot of those Paralympians are accessing, plus all of those sports get the money. So Swimming Australia gets money for both, right? So they do para swimming and they do able-bodied swimming. So if, for example, the Australian wheelchair basketball team did not qualify for Paris 2024, did you know that?
0: Mm.
2: Did anyone talk about that?
0: I remember you spoke about it at the time.
2: But that to me is mind-boggling Australia, as one of our biggest and best sports, is wheelchair basketball. So our Australian wheelchair girls basketball team didn't qualify for Paris 2024 or Rio 2016. Basketball Australia, if Opals didn't qualify for two Olympics, I would assume, I don't know, that there would be a fairly big investigation as to what went wrong.
0: Mm.
2: Because Australia's really good at sport and we're really good at qualifying.
0: Okay. Yeah.
2: It's 2 years out, right, to qualify. Mm. What I'm saying is, please look at that stuff and then look at, don't just keep talking about me as funding, because I'm not just funding. I am way more than that, and I need way more than just a support worker to come in and help me with my, I don't know, groceries and domestic duties.
0: Yeah, Carney Liddell with you on 612 ABC Brisbane, 91.7 ABC Gold Coast. I'm Kat Feeney. You can join the conversation. You can text on 0467 922 612. Grant Jenkins also with you. Grant is a small business owner, just reacting to some of the points made in the budget overnight. And I think the point that you were making, Grant, about how much of your time is devoted to just managing your business, you kind of think, well, the role of government is almost twofold. They're the ones that are there to do the policy work and the thinking about what can be done to make your job easier. Not necessarily telling you how to do your job, but giving the space for you to go and do the work.
1: 100%.
0: Right?
1: Yeah.
0: But here are some of the things that we think will help you in your work.
1: Yep.
0: Right. And that's maybe something that needs a little bit more attention. I don't know. Are you feeling supported as a small business owner by government? Would you like them to see, you know, to do more, someone do something? What do you think?
1: I agree with you. You know what I'd love to see? I'd love to see politicians who are not career politicians, who had either been an employee or business owner, and just see what it is. When I see career politicians,

0: decisions and they make decisions. Kat, I'm not an expert on tax or budgets, but I spend quite a bit of time looking at human behavior. And one of the things that we often talk about is second order effects. And so I'll give you some examples. A friend of mine owns a business and the politicians raised minimum wage and all the politicians were patting themselves on the back. That friend of mine moved his factory from Australia to Fiji. And so while the minimum wage went up, the second order effect was fewer Australians were actually getting the money because the factory then moved to Fiji and they were benefiting. And so whenever these things are discussed, a lot of people are looking first order, okay, what's the effect? But what's the effect of the effect? Mm-hmm. And that's where we've got to look. And I don't feel comfortable or confident that our politicians are looking at that. They're looking at moving one simple thing, but there's an effect of that that can actually leave us in a worse position.
1: Okay, Grant Jenkins, Carney Liddell, briefly before you go. It strikes me that art is interesting. Art often has the finger on the pulse before most of us, if you're an artist, realise what the pulse even is. And I've been really curious to watch what is happening at Australian Fashion Week this year. I don't know if I'm reading too much into it. It could just be a pure coincidence. But what I'm seeing is a lot of dark eyeliner, a lot of gothic fashion.
2: Ooh.
1: Now, the last time I remember gothic fashion being the mode was in the 90s.
2: I was totally...
1: Right?
2: I was gothic, Doc Martens,
1: okay.
2: Rollers.
1: Yeah.
2: I wore Doc Martens to my formal.
1: Maybe. I also remember there was a recession in the 90s.
2: I don't know. I'm just saying. Like,
1: oh, in the 80s, right. Just in the late 80s, ahead of the recession we had to have, gothic fashion was it. Everyone was kind of expressing outwardly some sort of sense of morbid dread. I feel I'm not a goth. I don't know. But I'm seeing lots of black on the catwalk at the moment. Do you think that's a harbinger?
0: So, Kat, I've got a slightly different...
1: Okay.
0: Borrowing your lens at fashion at where the country's gone.
1: Yeah.
0: One of my things is that I look at the goths and I don't see too many goths in manufacturing and mining and hands-on stuff.
1: Well, that's just because they have to wear uniforms.
2: Yeah, they wear orange.
1: Yeah. On the inside.
0: I'm wondering less if that's a sort of a bad omen, wearing black and being negative or anything like that. Mm-hmm. I don't think all goths are negative.
1: No,
0: I'm just saying that.
1: No. We love goths here as well. Yeah, it's fine.
2: I didn't even know there was a goth. Like a thing called a goth.
1: You just like black.
2: I just like black.
0: But, I wonder if my frustration at the moment in our country is we're not really manufacturing, we're not producing, everything's being outsourced. Like my friend moved his factory to Fiji. I'm seeing a lot of that and I think there's a, maybe using your lens, I'm seeing that a lack of production or hands-on work is dominating in Australia. And this is why we're so fragile. So when Iran and there's a war or something like that, I feel like we, as a country, we should be totally almost isolated from it, self-sufficient.
1: Yeah. Yeah. It's a global world and we're subject to complex supply chains. Carney Liddell.
2: Speaking not about goth, I went to the... It wasn't Comic-Con. It was like, what's the other thing that's now everywhere?
1: Oh, the cosplay.
2: Anime.
1: Anime.
2: I took my son to anime and I said, I'll meet you, at the front. If you run into any trouble, it's always like, go to the police if there's a security.
1: Yeah, someone in a uniform.
2: At anime, everyone dresses... I didn't realise it was a thing.
1: Yeah.
2: Like, literally dress up as police, as army, with swords. I was like...
1: Oh, that was that big convention. The other way, the K-pop.
2: I went to that.
1: Yeah, okay.
2: Yes, and I said to my kids, I've got one, but if you get in any trouble, make sure you go to the security guard. There was lots of colour there, though.
1: Okay, well, there we go. It was costume colour, so it's dress ups or drama.
2: I wore my Kubra, so I really stood out like a loser.
1: Carney Liddell, you've been fabulous. Thank you so much. Grant Jenkins, thank you. I'm Kat Fenny. This is Neil Diamond. Cool.

0: ABC News. Good afternoon. I'm Michael Bausch. The federal government has been working to justify its sudden U-turn on property taxes unveiled in last night's budget. Here's political reporter Isabella Tolhurst.
1: The government has made sweeping changes to capital gains tax and negative gearing in an effort to address intergenerational unfairness in the housing market. But in doing so, the government has broken an election promise, having previously strongly ruled out such changes. Treasurer Jim Chalmers and Anthony Albanese have acknowledged their position has changed, but say the government needs to do even more to tackle issues in the housing sector beyond its focus on supply. The opposition has not only criticised the broken election commitment, but says the move will actually result in fewer houses being built.
0: Queensland's Transport Minister has again called on unions to stop industrial action ahead of the NRL's Magic Round in Brisbane. The enterprise bargaining dispute has prompted cuts to train services in the state's southeast. QR and unions have returned to the Fair Work Commission to continue negotiations. Brent Mickleberg says preparations are in place ahead of more potential disruptions from tomorrow.
2: My message to the unions is get your hands off Magic Round. Queenslanders deserve to be able to get to and from the footy on this weekend, which should be a celebration of what makes Queensland great, rather than an opportunity for unions to hold Queenslanders to ransom again.
0: A long-delayed coronial inquest is underway into the death of a New South Wales grandmother who was tasered by a police officer. Isla Evans reports.
3: Claire Nowland was tasered by Christian White at a Cooma aged care home in 2023 while she was holding a steak knife and using a walker. The police officer was convicted of manslaughter and sacked from the force, but avoided jail time. And a coronial inquest into the 95-year-old's death is now underway. The three-day inquest is expected to focus on the training of aged care staff and emergency services in dealing with people experiencing dementia. It's also set to look at how professionals are taught to de-escalate situations.
0: A new national poll shows nearly 80% of Australians support a ban on gambling advertising. The survey was commissioned by the progressive think tank, the Australia Institute. It coincides with the federal government's decision to reject a total ban on betting ads, opting instead for a scaled-back package of partial restrictions and caps. Institute research manager Dr. Morgan

0: between the US and China after a messy fight over tariffs. While trade will still be on the agenda, the war in Iran is the more pressing challenge. The conflict has given Chinese President Xi Jinping new sources of leverage as a close ally of Iran. And the US needs its rare earth minerals to rebuild its weapons stockpile.
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2: This is 612 ABC Brisbane and Queensland. Welcome to Afternoons with Kat Feeney.
3: 5 minutes past one. Well, as you heard with the news from Bausch just then, Queensland Rail and the unions are back at the Fair Work Commission today trying to resolve this enterprise bargaining dispute. QR wants the unions to pause industrial action to prevent disruptions during Magic Round in Brisbane from tomorrow, but the head of the Rail, Tram and Bus Union, Peter Allen, says QR had plenty of notice about this intended action.
4: Weeks ago, we warned that there were potential impacts with our industrial action, and we said to people planning to head to Magic Round to make a plan to get there a bit earlier. There could be some disruptions. There will be trains running, make no mistake. They just won't be as frequent.
3: So what do you need to know if you are planning on going to the games? You'll find out in a moment. Plus, what if there was something you could do to fix that dodgy bus stop near you? From trains to buses, I want you to think about the bad bus stop in your neighbourhood, the one that's got no shade, no services, poor accessibility, maybe the list goes on. Because this afternoon you're going to hear about the step you could take towards a better bus stop. I am also keen to play for you as much marvellous music as I can. We've got the B-52s now. This is Rome.

0: from the album Cosmic Thing. That was Rome, the B-52s on 612 ABC Brisbane, 91.7 ABC Gold Coast. How about the Trump Tower not going ahead on the Gold Coast? Did you hear that news today? Because apparently Donald Trump's brand is toxic in Australia. So, yeah, no big, tall Trump Tower for Surfers Paradise. More on that later on. I want to take you to the United States, home of the Donald Trump hospitality brand, courtesy of film.
1: I want you to rest well, and a month from now, this Hollywood big shot's going to give you what you want.
2: It's too late. They start shooting in a week.
1: I'm going to make him an offer he can't refuse.
0: Not just any film, that film. That film is part of a famous film trilogy. What's interesting is this trilogy features the only sequel, or I think the first sequel, to win a Best Picture Academy Award. Up until number two in this trilogy, no sequel had managed that feat. But my question to you is, what is the name of that trilogy? What trilogy does that film belong to? What's the film? If you know, call now 1300-222-612. That's 1300-222-612. Asking you because Peter Jackson of Lord of the Rings and the Hobbit trilogy fame is being celebrated at Cannes today. And I thought we might celebrate the joy that is the film trilogy. Three whole nights of entertainment just waiting for you to find it. All I want you to do is tell me about the trilogy that that quote belongs to. My name's Kat Feeney. We're going to look at what's happening with Magic Round, speaking of multiple nights of entertainment, with Jess Stewart from ABC Sport after this.
3: James Valentine.
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6: 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With Kat Feeney.
0: Well, the Broncos will have their captain back for Sunday's NRL clash against the in-form Warriors during Magic Round. This is good news for Broncos fans. Adam Reynolds has been out with concussion, but he is on his way back. Jess Stewart is with ABC Sport. Jess, great to see you.
7: Hello.
0: Mr. Reynolds, not the only post-concussion comeback set for Magic Round. I think we've got...
7: A concussion, isn't there?
0: Yeah, Lindsay Collins, the yes. Roosters player, will also be back for their clash with the Cowboys. Latrell Mitchell's back is better. It seems like everyone's miraculously recovered in time for Magic Round.
7: They all want to be a part of it, don't they? Want to be a part of it.
0: And so. Can you blame them, really? Okay, let's just take a giant leap back for anyone who doesn't follow the game of rugby league and is like, Magic Round, what is that? Harry Potter's coming to town? The Cauldron? What's going on? What's going on? What's Magic Round all about?
7: So for anyone that doesn't yet know what Magic Round is, yeah. It's where they get all the teams in here over what used to be a three-day rugby league festival, but now it's a four-day rugby league festival.
0: It was a trilogy, but now it's a quality.
7: Yeah.
0: We'll go with that.
7: And it starts tomorrow night with the women's State of Origin. This time it's game two that will be played in the series. So the Blues are 1-0 up, so Maroons needing to respond to level the series. So that's tomorrow night. Then it rolls into the three-day rugby league festival.
0: Every NRL team plays in Magic Round.
7: No, there is one team that misses out, and I think every year they try to change that one
0: team. Who is it this year?
7: I can find out for you right now.
0: On the couch.
7: The team missing out. Sadly. I have a feeling it might be...
0: It's not a Queensland team, put it that way.
7: No, it is the Raiders.
0: Oh, the Raiders.
7: The Raiders.
0: Oh, poor
7: Raiders. If you're a Canberra fan, apologies. But yeah, they change it every year. I feel like last year maybe it was Manly or someone different the year before. Anyway, and there's always some great clashes, but two games Friday night and then three on the next 2 days, Saturday and Sunday.
0: Okay.
7: So,
0: right.
7: Yeah.
0: The other sort of NRL news to emerge is the fact that St. George Illawarra captain Damien Cook has announced he's going to leave the club at the end of the year. He's off to the English Super League, Jess, which raises 2 points in my mind. Number one, Cook is going to play his 250th game with the Dragons, who are winless this season at Magic Round, and they're taking poor winless Dragons taking on the Panthers, who I think are at the top.
7: On top.
0: Of the table.
7: Looking strong as ever.
0: So that's going to be on Sunday in Brisbane. Here's Cook.
8: It was tough to get the words out. Held it together quite well, I think. The few little tears after it, but yeah, it was a tough decision, mate. As I've come down here, and despite the results, I've absolutely loved the experience.
0: Now, aside from his, you know, sadness and the sentiments, he is off to play in the English Super League. So that's not like his whole playing career is over, Jess. And life in the Super League ain't so bad in the UK, is it?
7: No, I'm sure it would be great. And it's
0: pretty good.
7: Like a different experience too, like playing in different climates.
0: And is that a common thing? Like, do a lot of NRL players go over to
7: You get less that come the other way.
0: Yeah.
7: Like, you know, English players that come to Australia. But you do get a lot of Australian players, especially the later ends of their career where, you know, they might be just getting 1 or 2 year deals in Australia. They can kind of get 2 or 3 year deals over in the Super League. So, you know, you see a lot of them doing that, chasing different opportunity over there. Mm. But I have some news for you as well.
0: Because
7: just moments ago, there is a press conference happening at Penrith at 2 o'clock. And, you know, it seemed at face value like this was just going to be a normal press conference with Ivan Cleary pre-Magic Round weekend. As you mentioned, Sunday they're playing the Dragons, and also it's the final weekend before Origin selection too for the men's space. But there is a bit of talk that this press conference is going to be quite significant at 2 o'clock, and it will discuss his future as Panthers coach.
0: Really?
7: Yes. So keep an eye out for that one, because a big story could be breaking at 2 o'clock this afternoon about Ivan Cleary's future, which ultimately also translates into what does that mean for Nathan Cleary. So that could be a big story that's kind of evolving over this Magic Round weekend too here in Brisbane.
0: All right, well, stay tuned to 612 ABC Brisbane, 91.7 ABC Gold Coast. That's where you are right now, so just don't go anywhere. I'm Kat Finney, Jess Stewart from ABC Sport, and you'll have the story from 2 p.m. Concerning the Clearys and at least one of their futures at the club. Just on Magic Round, the other dimension this year, Jess, beyond who's back from injury, beyond the fact that it's men's origin selection, beyond the fact that it opens with women's state of origin, all of these very cool and interesting things, is there's this sidebar industrial dispute trains issue. Now, we've heard that the unions have said, look, QR knew that we were considering protected industrial action well in advance of Magic Round. Here we are. They're back at the negotiating table today. So who knows? By the end of the day, we might have a deal and things might be back to normal tomorrow, which would be great for everyone.
7: Magical.
0: And if not, you know, well, that's for the unions and QR to sort of work through. But for the punters who are hoping to get to the game, Jess, you do get free public transport to and from Suncorp Stadium on the trains and the buses. It's just that you might have to allow extra time for travel to and from the game.
7: And don't forget as well, there's also a Brisbane Lions v Geelong Cats grand final rematch tomorrow night at the Gabba with 35,000 people expected there.
0: So 35 at the Gabba tomorrow night. How many are expected at Lang Park for women?
7: At least in the 20s, I'm predicting.
0: Okay.
7: At least half the stadium, I would think, is going to go close to being.
0: Tomorrow night's a big crunch night for the transport network.
7: Yeah.
0: Okay. And then, of course, the whole weekend with tens of thousands of people.
7: I'd be really curious to know, but for the Magic Round portion of the weekend, how many people actually catch the train or like catch public transport? Because my gut feeling is going to be that a lot of people that attend Magic Round are interstate people that are, or like, not interstate, but say travellers from outside Brisbane that most likely are going to be occupying hotels. I'm not saying all of them.
0: Yeah,
7: I'm
0: but
7: just
0: booking
7: really
0: a
7: curious
0: walking
7: to know,
0: distance.
7: As opposed to like a normal Broncos game.
0: Yeah, okay.
7: Which portion of the crowd's going to rely on public transport this weekend?
0: Okay, well, if you're off to Magic Round, how are you getting there? If you can hear me right now, how are you planning on getting to Magic Round? And is it different to last year because of what's happening on the trains? Why don't you get in touch? You can telephone on 1300 222 612. You can text on 0467 922 612. Jess Stewart, thank you.
7: Thank you.
0: Jess, of course, will be at the very special ABC broadcast site that'll set up near the bus and train stations at the stadium for Magic Round tomorrow. So, well, Women's State of Origin Magic Round. Why don't you pop on by, say good day to Jess and a host of other ABC personalities who will be there, Johnny Manning, Joel Spradbrook, the ABC Sport team. And stay listening to this station for the update from Nathan Cleary's dad regarding his future as coach with the club. That's due just after 2. Never mind coverage of all your NRL and AFL games, live and uninterrupted by advertising.
9: You must unlearn what you have learned.
10: All right, I'll give it a try.
9: No, try not. Do or do not. There is no try.
0: That is a quote from a film that belongs to a famous trilogy. And I am keen to talk trilogies with you this afternoon because why not? I played a quote from a different film for you earlier, one involving an offer that couldn't be refused. And Professor Lars of Varsity Lakes. Hello, Professor Lars.
10: Hello, how are you?
0: Lovely, thank you. You recognised the first film quote I played.
10: Yes.
0: What's the name of the film and what trilogy, Professor Lars?
10: If you have seen it, you can't forget that comment. It's such a cool comment. It's from the Godfather trilogy.
0: 1972, 1974, and 1990. Were the years that the films were made, and you're a fan by the sound of it. Why, Professor Lars?
10: Well, I was very, very small when it was released, so of course I didn't see this until I was an adult age. And the first one was sort of kind of cool, of the mafia type of movies.
0: Mm-hmm.
10: And that was really a low budget on the first one. And yeah, the sequel was really hitting the spot that this is an amazing series.
0: Mm-hmm.
10: And well played and quite true to historical events as well, apparently.
0: Well, go on, continue.
10: But when they released number three, that all the actors came back that were still alive, it's really cool because it gives it a sense of reality or more fact than fiction.
0: Mm.
10: And I think also that when they had the baby girl in the 74 movie, she actually appeared as a grown girl and she was one of the head actresses in the 1990 movie.
0: Are you talking about Francis Ford Coppola's daughter?
10: Yeah.
0: Yeah, so he had his actual family members, so Sophia in this case, involved in the film. Her sister Talia Shire was also in it, which is extraordinary when you think this is a film about family and the tension between business and family, and the director of the film puts his family in the business of the film that he is making. I mean, it's art imitating life in so many ways. It's very interesting. So well done, Professor Lars, correctly identifying The Godfather. I played you a Star Wars quote before, but I wonder if you recognise the film and the trilogy that this line belongs to.
11: I believe whatever doesn't kill you simply makes you a stranger.
0: 1300-222-612 is the number. As 1300-222-612, if that one rings a bell for you. From big budget films to bus stops in the greater Brisbane region, are there any in your neck of the woods that could do with a little bit of a glow up? 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So call now or text and tell me about the worst bus stop in your local area.
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0: 23 minutes past one. Still to come this hour, there are a few things you can control once you have been diagnosed with a terminal illness. Being able to plan and carry out your final wishes on your terms can give you something to hold on to. Well, in a moment, we're going to talk about voluntary assisted dying with a legal expert who will explain exactly where you stand in Queensland. If you have a question, if you've some observations to share, if you'd like to add your voice to our discussion, keep the phone number handy, 1-300-222-612. That's 1-300-222-612. That's ahead. Stay with me for more.
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14: This is the official quest for Greater Brisbane's best bus stop.
0: That was phase one, and it was a lot of fun finding the best bus stops in Greater Brisbane. I had a great time shining a light on the wins that we've already got in the network, but in so doing, the light couldn't help but shine on some of the bus stops that aren't particularly fantastic. Looks as though there is a lot of work that could be done to improve bus stops across Greater Brisbane. So I thought, well, let's kick off phase two. tell me about the worst bus stops near you. We might be able to put a shortlist together and then pester some people for improvements. What do you think? If you've got a nomination, call now, 1300 222 612. You can text 21046 7922 612. I want to take you to Gympie, where Suzanne's got a point to make about a stop in your area. Suzanne, hi, what's the story?
15: Hi, it's the bus stop. I complained several times about to the driver and they understand, but they said they can't do anything about it. It's in front of the Centro Shopping Centre, and a lot of seniors like myself use it. But it's, you know, a standard bus stop, but they haven't thought about it. It faces northeast, so when you sit there, you're getting burnt.
0: Uh-huh.
15: And there's long waits between buses. So the shelter is, I mean, they could modify it by just putting it at 90 degrees from where the roof goes out, putting something down about half a metre just to cut some shade.
0: Mm-hmm.
15: You know, sitting there getting cooked and burnt the whole time.
0: So it's a seat with no shade, no shelter at the bus stop, Suzanne.
15: Well, there is a shelter, but...
0: It doesn't work.
15: It's raised at an angle to let more sun in.
0: Mm.
15: Yes.
0: Okay. This, it seems, is a very common issue for bus stops, bus shelters in southeast Queensland. There might be a shelter, but it's angled in the wrong way. Suzanne, the footpath tends to get in the way, like it's limited space, but what you're describing is a bus stop in an area where there seems to be space to reorient it. Is that right?
15: Well, there's a car park just behind it. I don't know, but just coming and looking and making some modifications to it would help a bit, but certainly not. It's just a standing one. They've just plonked there, and I think it's a good idea. But, I mean, the buses run every 2 hours, so you're sitting there a while at times. And getting burnt, so it's not good, yes.
0: Suzanne, thank you. Suzanne's in Gympie. Does that remind you of a suburb in your neck of the woods? 1300-222-612 is the phone number. Maybe you've got a bus stop that faces due west and you sit in the afternoon sun waiting for the bus to turn up. Could there be a way to fix that? Surely, if they can put man on the moon. 1300-222-612 or text 0467-922-612.

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2: Hello, if you've just joined in from regional Queensland, great to have your company. 1:30. Did you sit at home with the popcorn and a budget bingo card last night watching the Federal Treasurer, Queenslander James Chalmers? Jim Chalmers hand down, I think, his fifth federal budget as Treasurer. What do you think about what you heard? What do you think about what you've heard today as the wash-up washes across your news bulletins and your coffee chat?

0: significant changes to negative gearing, capital gains tax, concessions and more. So if you have a reaction, if you've got a considered view, I'd like to give you space to share it. You can call on 1300 222 612. I'll tell you a little bit more shortly about some other big news stories in Queensland, including the fact that the plans for the $1.5 billion Trump Tower on the Gold Coast have been scrapped. And Queensland state schools today will start reinstating access to the software that was hit by that global cyber attack last week. So presumably everything is fine now. We're progressing. We're getting back online. More on those stories in a moment. I've got great music for you too this afternoon and a People's Pick song contest that's going to put a classic artist up against a fresh-faced global superstar. And I actually think the new guy might win, but you'll make up your mind when you hear the songs involved in this competition a little later on. Stay with me.
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0: Other thing I want to talk with you about today are trilogies, film trilogies, in part because Cannes has kicked off. Glamorous event in the world of cinema, a pretty big event actually. And at Cannes this year, the gentleman who brought you two epic trilogies, not just one, but two, that's a rare feat, is Peter Jackson, and he's being recognised with a Lifetime Achievement Award. I have a thing for Peter Jackson's Lord of the Rings and Hobbit series. I'm a bit of a nerd, and I did forego my Gold Coast schoolies experience for the sake of a trip to New Zealand to ride a horse around Isengard, which is actually just a large field outside the Kiwi town of Queenstown where they filmed the movie. Apparently the horse I was riding featured in the movie. I thought it was tremendous. As a 17-year-old, I saved all of the money I earned at my fish and chip shop job for that experience, and I don't regret it. But Peter Jackson isn't the only person who has created epic trilogies. And so I thought I'd have some fun with you this afternoon, play you a few grabs from some of the other big ones and see whether you're able to recognise them. For example, do you know the film and the trilogy that this line comes from?
3: I believe whatever doesn't kill you simply...

0: think that's The Dark Knight Rises. It's the Christopher Nolan Batman trilogy.
1: Mm. It is indeed.
0: And that's our lovely Australian actor that we lost.
1: Heath Ledger. What a tragedy, huh? He was so good. Yeah. And it was after that role that he did leave us. He portrayed the Joker in the trilogy. You're quite right. Did you have a favourite in the three-part lineup, Gareth?
0: To be honest, it was either number two or number three. I think I loved number two because of Heath. He was so good.
1: Mm-hmm.
0: But, you know, every British actor was in those series. So Tom Hardy was in the third one with Michael Caine and you know, Gary Oldman. So, you know, they're all good, but it's a tough one between those two.
1: Christian Bale in the titular role, obviously. An actor I first came across in American Psycho. Did you see that one, Gareth?
0: I did. And he was a child actor in a Steven Spielberg movie when he was about nine.
1: Oh, now see here, I didn't know that. This is a wonderful exchange. I love it.
0: Empire of the Sun.
1: Huh. All right. I will do my homework. Gareth, you clearly have done yours. Thank you very much. Gareth's at Everton Hills. You're on 612 ABC Brisbane, 91.7 ABC Gold Coast and ABC Queensland. I'm Kat Fenny. I'm going to play Macy Gray for you in a moment. But before I do, here's one for the classic movie fans. Do you recognise this film and its franchise?
2: I don't think it's nice, you laughing. You see, my mule don't like people laughing. It's the crazy idea you're laughing at him. Now, if you apologize, like I know you're going to, I might convince him that you really didn't mean it.
1: And then what happens? Well, if you know the film, you'll know what happens. But what's the film and what's the franchise? 1300 222 612 is my phone number and you can text on 0467 922 612. Here's Macy meantime. I'm Kat Feeney. It's 25 to 2, 612 ABC Brisbane in Queensland. Hello.

Gray, I try. On 612 ABC Brisbane, ABC Queensland, who are trying to make sense of the budget today. Hi to Neville, who's listening in Goovegan. Did I get that right, Neville? Goovegan. Help me out, mate. West of Rockhampton. Neville is 84. He says he's been a Liberal voter all his life, but he thinks that what Labor's done with the budget and the negative gearing changes is appropriate. Reckons it'll help the next generation get into housing, but that Bill Shorten should be the one receiving the credit. You say it was his original policy. Neville, thank you for your reading. Well, staying with the idea of housing, after 2 o'clock, you're going to hear about the humble granny flat. For decades, it was a relic of Victorian-era housing, but now it's gaining recognition as a potential solution to the housing crisis. If it's something that you or someone you know has considered, you're going to hear everything you need to know about the process. That's after the 2 o'clock edition of your ABC News, 20 minutes to 2 at the moment. My name's Kat Finney and I've got more marvellous music for you. I'm hoping to squeeze in some Bob Marley at some point this afternoon. I think we need a little bit of Bob Marley the day after budget. You know, why not? Chill out with a bit of reggae. However, it is time to think about some of the other news stories in Queensland making headlines. Let me take you through them, beginning with the fact that Queensland state schools are today reinstating access to software that was hit by a global cyber attack. The Education Department says the QLearn portal's being restored. Extra cyber security measures will be in place, and that the department is continuing to offer support to schools. This is after the parent company negotiated with the hackers to return and destroy all stolen data. Meanwhile, plans have been scrapped for a $1.5 billion Trump Tower on the Gold Coast. This is less than 3 months after the plans first emerged. It appears as though the relationship between the Australian property developer and the Trump organization's fallen apart. Mr. David Young says the Trump band has become toxic in Australia. He severed ties with the group, but he still has plans for a luxury development on the Gold Coast. The Trump organization has been contacted for comment. And a new poll shows that nearly 80% of Australians support a ban on gambling advertising. The move had been a key recommendation in an anti-gambling report the Albanese government chose not to adopt, instead announcing a partial restriction of gambling ads with

0: opt-out rules for online promotions.
1: The support is consistent across the political spectrum. So 66% of One Nation Party voters support a ban. That's 2 in 3. 81% of Labor voters and up to 88% of Greens voters.
0: That's the Australia Institute's research manager, Dr. Morgan Harrington, says that an outright ban is popular public policy. So up to date on some of the big news stories this afternoon. You're going to hear the thoughts of Emerald residents in a moment, reflecting on the budget. But what does it mean to you? 0467 922 612 is the text line if you'd like to share your thoughts.
2: This week, we're looking for the best suburb, starting with the letter A. If you want to be found. Nominate your favourite now. 612 ABC Brisbane.
0: In a moment, a conversation continued. If you've been listening for the last couple of weeks, you will have heard some of the coverage this program's undertaken of the issue of voluntary assisted dying. In 2023, Queensland introduced VAD to give you the ability to choose when and where you might wish to die. But what are the legal dimensions of this? What are your legal rights? How does it work? Well, you'll be joined shortly by a barrister who can address some of your questions in a general sense, of course, and some of the other finer points of the law around VAD in Queensland. If you have a question, if you'd like to put your question to Joshua Creamer, our barrister, the phone number you need is 1300 222 612. Josh will be with you in a moment. But I mentioned the thoughts of Emerald residents in connection to the news that Federal Treasurer Jim Chalmers has delivered his fifth budget. Sweeping changes to negative gearing and the capital gains tax discount. And ABC reporter Jacob Gamble hit the streets in central Queensland to find out how the budget went down.
3: I'm enjoying Emerald at the moment. It's been really enjoyable. Oh, probably the fact that that's going to make it a little bit difficult for some people to change up their investment strategies, but probably won't be affecting me directly at this stage, so yeah.
4: Okay. Are you a homeowner?
3: I definitely am, yes. Homeowner and investments, but not negative geared.
4: Okay. Yeah.

0: also announced an end to the discount on the capital gains tax. Will that impact you?
1: Yeah, that one will. But that's okay. We'll just have to make it do. It is what it is, I guess. You can't really control once they've made the decisions. You've just got to make it work.
0: They've ended the discount for the capital gains tax as well. So was that impact to you?
2: Nah, we own a couple of houses in central Queensland. So I've got no mortgages, so those things don't affect me. I've got to see it, but I think because I already own the places, I'm right.
0: Yeah.
2: I believe.
0: Okay.
2: So I've got to hear what they've done. I don't know yet.
0: That's very fair.
2: I don't think it's going to affect me too much.
0: Okay. So they announced a couple of changes to negative gearing. So they're scrapping negative gearing unless you're building a new home. Does that impact you at all?
3: No, it doesn't. Well, not at this current time in my life. No, it doesn't. So that's probably why I didn't tune into the budget either, because it's not something that I'm really focused on, I guess.
0: Yeah.
3: Might be a good time for investors, I guess. You know, home ownership is hard for new first-time owners, so it might be a good opportunity for the next generation to come through and give them an opportunity to get into the market, you know. We all, I guess it's the Australian dream to own and, you know, own a house, own and build a house, I guess. So might be it's a good opportunity for them now to own a home. So, yeah.
0: And there was also tax breaks announced, $250 for 13.5 million workers. What are your thoughts on that?
3: Why not? Like, everyone likes a tax break, you know. It's a great time that time of the year we get a little bit extra money in our bank account, so I don't see a problem with it. But is there going to be a problem, I guess? So what are they technically hiding? I don't know. But yes, why not?
0: Federal budget handed down last night. So unless you're buying a new property, you can't negative gear. They've also put a discount on capital gains tax. Is that going to impact any of you guys?
4: I don't think so, no.
3: I have no idea what we're talking about.
0: Can I ask, are you looking to buy a house right now? Like, what's your housing situation?
4: No, I'm happily renting at the moment. I've just moved home, so my plans for the right now are not buying. So, yeah. I'm happy where I am. Yeah, maybe buying in the future. But when I look to, I'll do all my investigating. Yeah, get all my knowledge around everything then, I guess. Yeah. But I guess, is it a good thing? Is that a good thing? Yeah. We'll find out.
5: I'm the same. I'm not interested in buying yet.
0: Yeah.
5: Not yet. Not in this market.
0: And they've given a tax break, $250 in July, each July, to 13.5 million workers. Any thoughts on that?
4: Yeah, I think hopefully that's us. That would be great.
5: I'll pay for the shopping this week.
4: So hard. Yeah, it's been quite hard in the economy at the moment. The fuel prices, they've just gone down, so that's been all right. So I think that it'd become handy for everyone, yeah, if we're included.
6: And that was how some of Emerald's residents felt this morning, the morning after the 2026 federal budget was revealed. Of course, yet to come, the opposition's official budget reply. You have comprehensive coverage of the federal budget available to you right here on 612 ABC Brisbane, ABC Queensland on the hour, every hour during your news bulletins. Don't forget you can read more about the budget and what it means for you online. Just head to the ABC News website. My name's Kat Feeney. It's 10 minutes to 2. Voluntary assisted dying. The law and you. After this.
7: We're on the hunt for the best suburb in Greater Brisbane. This week, it's suburbs starting with the letter A. If you wanna be there. Nominate now, 612 ABC Brisbane. If you wanna be there.
6: Welcome to your Legal this afternoon. Joining you, Joshua Creamer, Wanyin Kalkadoon man, barrister specialising in human rights class actions and native title. Today, though, we're talking about something a little different, voluntary assisted dying. Joshua, can you remember the last time you had a chat about VAD over coffee?
8: Hi, Kat. Great to be here. No, I can't recall. This is certainly the first chat about VAD for the year.
6: Yeah, okay. And that's partly why I think this is an important conversation, because

0: some pretty significant law came into effect a couple of years ago in 2023. Queensland introduced VAD legislation. This was intended to give you the ability to choose when and where you die, but it might not be the kind of sexy legislation that people immediately jump over and start to want to read and learn about, Josh.
1: No, and as you appreciate, Kat, this issue has been around for such a long time. And actually, in preparing today, looking at the legislation across the country, obviously including Queensland, it is only a really recent development in terms of the law, despite this issue having been a strong one and people having strong views for

0: with compassion, and they should have autonomy in being able to make decisions, which obviously affect their life. So there are some human rights elements, I think, that underpin this legislation.
1: The laws vary state to state, I think, a little bit, do they, Joshua?
0: Well, certainly in Northern Territory it's illegal. Certainly that underpins the intent of the legislation. Interesting one in respect of the Aboriginal communities, and I'm not sure. Generally there's Aboriginal medical services, which are really good health services in communities across, particularly Indigenous communities across Queensland. I'm not sure on their capacity to provide this service, but it's certainly open to them on the law. So there are other provisions there, and I would say, as you said at the start, I mean, we're really in the early days of this legislation, and I appreciate the difficulty that Parliament would have had in navigating this road, and no doubt over time and part of this legislation, they set up a review board.
1: Well, I wanted to ask you about that. I mean, it is currently under review at the moment. What does that entail?
0: Well, separate from that, the review board is actually established as part of the legislation. Post a death, they review every death to ensure that there's compliance with the legislation, the frameworks, and then would have the powers to, and then certainly there's a body there that ultimately would be able to make recommendations, I think, in terms of the development of this legislation. But a review might consider those issues which the doctor set out in terms of the access to the services. I do think one of the challenges that does get raised is actually the time it takes for the process. There's a criteria, eligibility criteria, and part of that means that you're likely to die within the next 12 months. Sometimes people don't have the time to go through all the steps before they pass away and actually be able to undertake the final process of dying. So those issues around timeliness, effectiveness, ability to access across Queensland will no doubt be ongoing issues which Parliament will consider.
1: You're on 612 ABC Brisbane and ABC Queensland. My name is Kat Finney and you're with Barrister Joshua Creamer. Considering Queensland's VAD laws, voluntary assisted dying, nearly 500,000 Australians, Joshua, are living with dementia, which is a disease that progressively strips you of your coordination, your memory, your bodily autonomy. In its late stages, it can cause a fairly prolonged death. This can leave families bereaved and fairly traumatised. There's a petition underway at the moment calling for a change to guardianship legislation that would allow dementia patients to access assisted dying in those final stages. This again underscores how some laws intersect with other laws and the challenges around maybe interpreting the law from the point of view of an everyday Queenslander, certainly one facing a sort of crisis or death in the family.
0: That raises two really interesting points on the legislation, Kat. Firstly, decision-making power, and the legislation requires that the person who's making the decision has basically full capacity and understands the decision they're making and the process. So that issue would be one of the key issues that does conflict with this legislation in effect. And the other part, as you said, some diseases can be a very long process, and the eligibility criteria here requires that you're likely to die within the next 12 months. And so those things as well will have an impact on, as you say, a petition in context of dementia. Those patients wouldn't necessarily fit within this criteria.
1: As the law stands.
0: As it currently stands.
1: At the moment in the state of Queensland. Joshua Creamer, such a big issue, so much to consider, but thank you very much for helping us in the consideration of some of the final legal points. Anything else that you think needs to be said in regards to the law, VAD and you?
0: Looking at the stats recently, so over the last 12 months, 1,072 people have died through voluntary assisted dying. Previous to that 12-month period, 800. And then previous to that, the 245 people in that six-month period from initially developing. So it certainly is a service that people are engaging with and using.
1: Yeah. Thank you for your time.
0: Thanks, Kat. Good to see you.
1: You're Legal Eagle this afternoon. Joshua Creamer, Wanyi and Kalkadoon man, barrister specialising in human rights class actions and native title. A reminder, of course, this has been a conversation general in nature. And if you are seeking legal advice, please do get in contact with your own legal professional. It is time for the 2 o'clock edition of your ABC News People's Pick song contest to follow.

0: ABC News, good afternoon. I'm Michael Bausch. A man accused of ramming his car into the gates of Brisbane's largest synagogue has been granted bail. Talissa Saganta reports.
1: Matthew DeCampo was charged with willful damage as an aggravated hate crime in February. CCTV of Mr. DeCampo reversing his ute into the front gate of Brisbane Synagogue in the CBD was played at a bail hearing earlier this month. His lawyer told the court Mr. DeCampo did not have any religious motivation for the alleged offending, instead arguing he was high on drugs at the time. However, prosecutors alleged he had a preoccupation with religion in general. Following a psychiatric assessment, today the court heard he was likely experiencing a drug-induced psychosis but was no longer suffering psychotic symptoms. He was released on the condition he enter a rehabilitation facility. Mr. DeCampo intends to fight the charge at trial.
0: The Federal Treasurer denies that sweeping property tax changes in the budget will make it harder for people to build wealth. Negative gearing and the capital gains tax discount are being significantly wound back. The aim is to keep house prices under control and help younger buyers enter the market, but critics argue the move will punish investors. Jim Chalmers has told the National Press Club it's about creating a level playing field.
2: This is an aspirational package, an aspirational government, an aspirational country, but we can't

0: plane in far north Queensland with the plane's transponder turned off. The plane later landed in Moralka in South Papua. A third man, Australian pilot J. Victor Davis, was also arrested and charged.
1: Briefly, in rugby league, the Maroons have been finalising their preparations for Game 2 of the Women's State of Origin series. Queensland must beat New South Wales at Lang Park tomorrow night to force a decider. Assistant coach Clay Harris says head coach Nathan Cross has been pleased with the team's intensity.
2: Training's been good. Crossy is very clear at the start of the week why we've all got a common goal that we're chasing. That's not been the focus. The focus has been the process, our preparation. We get that right and we'll put in a good performance tomorrow night.
1: 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ABC News.
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4: 5 minutes past two on this Wednesday afternoon. I'd like to know what you're looking at while listening. Hello, Kat Feeney with you, and I'm a sticky beak. And I'd like you to share, if you can, a photo of what you can see while we spend time together. Share it with me. I'll share a selection through social media. And that way you can see what everyone else is up to and we can build a little bit of a postcard project revealing the tremendously varied listening experiences of Queenslanders. On a day where there's rain falling in some parts of the state, where there's sun shining in other parts of the state, but you're all coming to terms with the fact that the federal budget came down last night and it could change your life. More on that in a moment. Here's how you can send a photograph through. You just text on 0467 922 612. 0467 922 612. What are you looking at while listening? You're also going to have the opportunity to help select the music this hour. I need your help selecting the last song, the People's Pick, in our sing-along song contest today, the old school versus the new school. And I actually think your new school artist is going to win. Who actually wins? Well, that's up to you. You'll have to vote for your preferred option and you'll hear your options shortly. But I did mention the budget and your life. Well, maybe your life will be affected by the changes to negative gearing capital gains tax. Well, it all has to do with this housing crisis we're coming to terms with in Australia. Maybe you're affected by it. And there's been a lot of talk today about how young people are being locked out of the housing market. But there's a growing number of older Queenslanders who can no longer afford to buy or rent in some of Queensland's more populated areas. The Gold Coast, Brisbane, other major regional areas. Well, if you're in that situation, what are your options? You're going to hear about one family's innovative solution. It might sound a little familiar, actually. We're going granny flat, but the 2026 version. What do you need to know and how might it help you out? You'll hear that story shortly. But I did want to spin a little bit of Bob Marley because something like a bit of a reggae moment midweek feels right. I'm Kat Feeney. This is 612 ABC Brisbane. ABC Queensland, Is This Love?

Is This Love on 612 ABC Brisbane, ABC Queensland. G'day to Ross at Bell. Hello, Ross. Ross is having a sit on the veranda, having some lunch, watching the rainbow lorikeets feasting on the blossoms of his lemon-scented gum. You counted about a dozen, did you? Ross, thank you. They come from the Bunya Mountains from time to time. Beautiful photo. I'll share it through my Twitter account, or X as it's known now. I maintain this account for the sole purpose of sharing your Wednesday afternoon photos. What are you looking at while listening? Text me your pics and I'll post a selection of them. 0467922612 is the number you need to be part of the postcard project. 0467922612.

0: You know how everyone's, well, not everyone, some people are banging on about the fact that there's been a broken election promise because of the changes that have been announced by the Labor government regarding CGT and negative gearing. And maybe you think this is a big problem. You know, promise is a promise and all that. Maybe you think, okay, change of mind, new information available, it's what you expect from a leader. Well, when someone changes one's mind, when you change your mind, it might suggest a simple reassessment of fact, but what if there's been a change of heart? Is that a deeper and more profound thing? Is there a difference between a change of mind and a change of heart? And has what has happened through the budget this year revealed one or the other? More on that with our deep thinker, Scott Stephens, resident philosopher, before the news at 3 o'clock. Stay with me.
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0: Okay, to the People's Pick song selection this afternoon. Now, this is a popularity contest. I ask you to listen to two different songs and then select the better one, the one that you want to hear before the 3 o'clock news. And I reckon, well, I have thoughts. I've shared them with you already. I won't bang on about them, but I will play for you your options. This is your first one.

to Know-It-Alls, the title of this track. It's from Jait and Colin Dimmesdale, known professionally as Teddy Swims. American singer-songwriter, if you've not heard of him, he's an interesting artist. He blends R&B and soul and hip-hop and contemporary pop. And this is a fairly fresh track from him. It came out in April. It's about the pain of sabotaging one's personal love life. And maybe this is the song you want to hear this afternoon just before the 3 o'clock news. This is your new school option. It's going head-to-head with something from the old school, and it sounds like this.

0: This is Rock and Rod Stewart, Downtown Train, his version of the Tom Waits song. It peaked at 29 in Australia. It was a number 3 Billboard chart success in the United States. And he received a Grammy nomination for this song. Anyway, Rock and Rod, I note, is in the news today because of an exchange he had with His Majesty the King at a recent charity event. I don't know if you heard this story, but apparently he told King Charles that Rod thought, His Majesty did a superb job during his recent visit to the Americas. And the quote that's been captured on camera apparently is, "You put that little rat bag in his place," says Rod to the King, apparently. Okay, rat bag, really? Rat bag. Rocking Rod Stewart using the word rat bag. That is just so 80s, isn't it? Was that a word that you... Do you use the word rat bag? We might spend a bit of time thinking about vintage vocabulary this afternoon. Maybe you've got a better one for me. The words that you used to use, maybe you still use them. The kids these days could not comprehend, wouldn't use. Maybe some of those words, those old school words, are coming back. Might talk with you about that, but I want you to vote in the People's Pick Song Contest. Do you want Rod Stewart or Teddy Swims? Vote now, 1300 222 612 is the phone number, or you can text on 0467 922 612.
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0: When we talk about the housing crisis, we tend to focus on younger people or property investors. But there's a growing number of older Queenslanders who can no longer afford to buy or rent in Brisbane and other major metropolitan areas. If you or your parents are in this situation, maybe you're considering turning to your backyard for an answer. One of these people is Helena Bachkowski, one of Landline Queensland's reporters. She told 612 ABC Brisbane producer Jay Bowman about her experience of building a granny flat on her property.
3: My mother was widowed mid-

0: her 70s and the idea of flatting with someone was just beyond her. She'd never done it in her life. She got married at 19. So, you know, that wasn't an option for her. And with money being the way it was, she also felt she was too young to go into aged care, but also aged care into the neighbours, looking for relaxation about the boundary and how close we can build to the boundary. And then finding a person or finding a company that will give us a granny flat that does all the things that we need it to do. Size is a big one. You don't want anyone to feel cramped. You want it to feel like this is her forever home now, you know. It's all about her safety and security. So we wanted to make it as nice as possible. So finding a provider for that granny flat, do we build on site or is it easier to get a modular and then crane it in? Our problem is we're on quite a busy road. So craning also then becomes quite expensive. Yeah, I think it's just like any build. You know, I very much feel like we're on grand designs. We have this budget, but it keeps getting blown out. And I'm hoping we have that same kind of ending that you always see on grand designs where it's stunning and Kevin walks in and he goes, this is beautiful. I didn't think you'd get it done. You know, so we just want to get something on the plate. That modular blueprint seems to be a really growing industry. Everyone seems to be looking at it and doing it. As we know, you know, the population is just getting older and this is becoming top of mind for people in that sort of sandwich generation where you've got kids still at home, but then your parents are aging.
1: Mm. It's hard to imagine, and correct me if I'm wrong, that this entire process is something that you imagined you'd find yourself in. How is that impacted you?
0: Yeah, quite drastically. My partner and I only bought our house 2 years ago, you know, and it was that thing where you go, oh, finally, I've done it and this is our place to call our own. And it's a massive adjustment in where we thought we were going to be, because I've been loving having the backyard. I've been loving gardening, but we've had to put that all into, you know, into perspective and go, okay, intergenerational, we don't have a choice. Like this intergenerational living is where we have to go. And I've never had kids, so I kind of feel, my partner feels the same way, that this is us giving back. But yeah, it's also a little bit of a kick in the guts because my parents did live a good life and they did have big houses and then circumstances changed that for them. And you think, well, I know how they were living in their 50s and now how I'm living in my 50s is very, very different. We're going to have to remortgage to help that out as well. So yeah, we've just put down a whole heap of money to get all of those planning applications done and employing people from all sorts of, you know, certifiers and engineers and stuff to try and say to the council, please let us do this. And it could all be knocked back as well. They might say, no, you can't put something over this, and then we are in big trouble. This is her last option. And if it doesn't happen, I don't know what we're going to do. So yeah, it's a lot, and I'm asking a lot of my partner, and the stress levels are high, and you just kind of think every one step forward is a bit of two steps back too.
2: Does this sound familiar to you? I'd be really curious to know whether you find yourself in a similar position to the position that you're hearing about this afternoon from Landline reporter Helena Bachkowski. You're on 612 ABC Brisbane, ABC Queensland. My name is Kat Fenny, and Helena is sharing her story with

0: hearing about this afternoon from Landline reporter Helena Bachkowski. You're on 612 ABC Brisbane, ABC Queensland. My name is Kat Finney, and Helena is sharing her story with 612 ABC Brisbane producer Jay Bowman, considering housing and some of the realities that you and many other Queenslanders are dealing with at the moment off the back of the federal budget last night, which did consider the question of housing in a fairly significant way. If you'd like to get in touch and share your story, you can. 0467 922 612. As you're hearing, Helena is talking about her journey with building a granny flat on her property for her mum. So how is it affecting mum? Well, here's what Helena shared with Jay.
1: She had to move out of her rental property because she was living there with my dad. And then after he died, she couldn't afford it anymore. So she's living with friends out past Stanthorpe. So I went and visited her for Mother's Day, and that was really lovely. But it's not a long-term solution. You know, they don't have a granny flat. It's the same. She's in the same dwelling as them. She's in their spare bedroom. Everyone's in their 70s, and it doesn't come without any complications, you know. And it's far, though. It's, you know, it's a three-hour drive from her family, who she's used to having around and relying on. So she's having to learn to be a bit more independent than she may have been previously, which I also think is a good thing.
2: Do you feel like there's a chance it could also improve your relationship with your mum?
1: I'd love to say yes. Can I leave it at that?
2: Yes.
1: But we're going to make sure that, you know, it's going to be beautiful. She keeps talking about it as an oasis. The idea is that she is independent in a way that she hasn't really been before. She then needs to embrace that independence. We're in a situation where we've got a bus stop out the front. We're close to a train line. She still drives. But there's also, so, like, access to for her and for her friends. So we shouldn't need to be bothered. She can have people over. There's going to, you know, there should be enough room for her to entertain, to have dinner parties, you know, with one or two people. But still, that's the idea, that she can live completely, solely, independently, but safely, and we are just a, you know, few steps away.
2: Do you hope it was the ideal outcome that at least, you know, the value of your property makes back, I guess, the expenses?
1: Yeah, definitely. And the investment in this granny flat is something that we would never be able to do. My partner and I would never have been able to invest in that property on our own. So, you know, at the moment we've been sitting around just watching our property value go up because of the circumstances of Brisbane real estate. But now we're going to, and it is a small house. We're in a two-bedroom, one-bathroom house.

0: she needed to move out into high care, we would then be able to rent that property out and recoup some of the costs of her high care as well. So in as an investment, it makes a lot of sense as well.
1: What advice do you give when people do ask you about, you know, embarking on this whole journey?
0: I think it's in this day and age the right thing to do. So my advice would be have a good look around, try and figure out exactly what it is you want to do, make sure that you don't have infrastructure in your backyard, the boundary lines, be friendly with your neighbours, and bring them on the journey with you.
2: Be friendly with your neighbours. Another advice from Landline Queensland reporter Helena Bashkovsky. Ending that report from 612 ABC Brisbane producer Jay Bowman. What do you think? You're going to be hearing about the way that Queenslanders are responding to some of the pressures in the housing sector this week after the 2 o'clock news. It's about 2:30. So a fresh perspective on the subject tomorrow afternoon. If you'd like to share yours, you can. You just need to phone it in, 1300 222 612, or you can text on 0467 922612. My name's Kat Finney. It's almost 2:30, as I said. I still got some great songs to play for you this afternoon, and you still need to figure out who you're supporting in the People's Pick Sing-Along Song Contest. A quick reminder of your options.

0: Teddy Swims. Going up against Rocking Rod Stewart this afternoon, Downtown Train. Can't you hear me now? Will I see you tonight? On a downtown train. Who do you prefer, Rod or Teddy? Text now. The song with the most support will be the people's pick this afternoon, and it's a very close thing, apparently. According to the latest from the tally room, one vote in it. So vote now for your preferred song. The song will be the last song I play for you this afternoon. It'll be very interesting to see whether my theory proves correct. I think I know who's going to win. Will your song win? Stay with me to find out.
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on the SV Sensation, has shed a view from her window today, anchored in Pioneer Bay in Airlie, and watching the clouds rolling over the bay and the waters. Janine, thank you so much for your photo of what you are looking at while listening. 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

0: 612 ABC Brisbane, ABC Queensland. Donna Lewis, I love you always, forever. My name is Kat Venny, 25 minutes to 3. Pretty big deal news in the NRL. Why is Ivan Cleary quitting the club, the Panthers? What does it mean for his son? There's going to be a succession plan required now. I'll have more on that for you in a moment. I was keen to play a little bit of film trivia with you today. Trilogy trivia, in fact, in part because Peter Jackson is being recognised at the Cannes Film Festival today. And Peter Jackson has nailed not one, but two epic trilogies, both drawn from the work of J.R.R. Tolkien. Of course, The Lord of the Rings and The Hobbit. Made me think about all of those epic trilogies that maybe you know and love, or maybe you're yet to discover. And I thought there was one that had a particularly fitting title, fitting for today, I mean. And I wonder if you can tell me which trilogy this quote represents.
1: I don't think it's nice, you laughing. You see, my mule don't like people laughing. It's the crazy idea you're laughing at him. Now, if you apologize, like I know you're going to, I might convince him that you really didn't mean it.
0: Do you recognize that voice? Do you know the film series that scene represents? I can tell you it was a film series directed by Sergio Leone, and the films were not originally planned as a series, but they were packaged together by the United States distributors. The name of the series kind of mirrors one of the significant stories you're hearing about in the news today. Something that might have happened last night. Something that might involve a little bit of money. But do you know the answer to my question? If you do, text or telephone 0467 922 612 or 1300 222 612 if you'd like to have a chat. Okay, let's whip around the front pages of a major news website so you're up to speed on what's going on around the place. Starting with the ABC on

Line, Middle East war forced delay of some good ideas in budget, Treasurer says in an address to the National Press Club. Mr. Jim Chalmers says the economic conditions are affecting the budget changed quite late in the piece. Earlier, Anthony Albanese had said that he expects blowback from some of the decisions made in last night's budget, but that they are the right things to do. Leading the Australian Financial Review, Chalmers opens door to future tax cuts for workers. The Treasurer's signalled that further tax cuts could continue to favour people who derive their income from salaries rather than assets. On the Australian, PM defends grandfathering as fair thing to do, coalition to consider scrapping tax reforms. Anthony Albanese dismisses concerns about the complexity of grandfathering capital gains tax and negative gearing reforms as Angus Taylor promises a fight. On the front page of The Guardian, huge cuts to the National Disability Insurance Scheme aim to save more than $36 billion in budget's largest single measure. NDIS changes foreshadowed by Health Minister Mark Butler will drastically reduce access to the scheme. Nearly 700 staff positions will go at the NDIA. To Queensland, and leading the Courier Mail this afternoon, Cleary to quit Panthers in bombshell decision. Four-time premiership-winning Panthers coach Ivan Cleary will leave the club at the end of his current contract, with Penrith set to announce their succession plan. The Brisbane Times also reporting on the Cleary question. Four-time premiership-winning Panthers coach Ivan Cleary leaving the club. Penrith announcing their succession plan imminently. And on the Toowoomba Chronicle this afternoon, angry slogans.

causing the demand for housing. But you heard earlier from Landline reporter Helena, who's building a granny flat at the back of her place for her mum. It's the best option for mum, it seems, in many ways, partly because mum's been priced out of her own private independent accommodation in Brisbane. And so the granny flat is the go. Jeff at Runnymede, you were hearing Helena's story and you've actually got some advice for people who are thinking about granny flats. Where are you speaking from, Jeff, on this? As someone who works in the industry? Oh, we've lost Jeff at Runnymede. That's okay. We'll see if we can get him back for you. In the meantime, how's this from the Kinks?

The Kinks all day and all night. You're hearing it on 612 ABC Brisbane in Queensland. Kat Fenny with you. One last song to play this afternoon. The song that you pick. Which one is it going to be? Is it going to be this one?

0: Rockin' Rod Stewart, the gentleman who allegedly described the President of the United States as a ratbag whilst in conversation with His Majesty King Charles at a charity do the other night. I'm just here for the word ratbag. I haven't heard that in ages. Hello to whomever you are who heard ratbag and has raised bumper clot, which is a classic vintage vocab. A bit of a curse word, but I feel we can say it on Auntie. You, by the way, are not voting for Rock and Rod. You're going for Teddy Swims Anonymous. Mr. Know-it-all, who are you going for? Vote now for your preferred option. Only one song will be played, and it's the song that receives the most support. 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You can telephone on 1300 222 612. Mr. Know-it-all, maybe you're a bit of a know-it-all when it comes to vintage vocabulary. Some of my other favourite old-school terms of endearment. Have you heard of Shaq Baggerly? If someone is Shaq Baggerly, they are disorderly or messy. Rattle pate is a noisy, talkative fool, and a mumble crust is a beggar or shabby person. Desert Burley Waters, I am sure you are none of those things, sir. Hello?
1: No, I'm just an old bastard.
0: Des, you're here because you recognise this quote.
2: I don't think it's nice, you laughing. You see, my mule don't like people laughing. It's the crazy idea you're laughing at him. Now, if you apologise, like I know you're going to, I might convince him that you really didn't mean it.
0: Who's talking and in what film, Des?
1: Clint Eastwood is obviously talking.
0: Mm-hmm.
1: And I believe it is his Spaghetti Westerns, which was a fistful of dollars for a few dollars more, and the follow ones from that.
0: That's it. You are absolutely right. The so-called Dollars Trilogy, Des.
1: Well, they were Spaghetti Westerns.
0: We couldn't talk...
1: It made him famous, so, I mean, what the heck, he's doing well.
0: Oh, yeah, we couldn't talk about trilogies today. I mean, in honour of Peter Jackson, of course, the man who brought you two famous trilogies, The Hobbit and Lord of the Rings. We couldn't talk about trilogies on a post-budget day without talking about the dollars, Des.
1: Oh, yeah, but... See? Yeah, the one with...

0: in any which way but loose. Not his wife, but the gorilla. Who was equally attractive and more verbally profuse than his wife, actually. But anyway, we'll leave Sandra Locke out of this at the moment.
1: Des, thank you. Des is at Burley Waters. You're on 612 ABC Brisbane, ABC Queensland. My name's Kat Finney. In a moment, what's the difference between a change of mind and a change of heart? And must you always keep a promise made? Scott Stevens joining you with his thoughts shortly.
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1: Speaking with you about housing, though, earlier, courtesy of the story shared by landline reporter Helena Bachkowski, who's building a granny flat out the back of her place in Brisbane for mum, who's been priced out of the local market. Jeff at Runnymede, we tried to hear from you earlier. We've got you back on the line now. You've got some experience with granny flats, do you, mate? Go ahead.
3: Yeah, sorry about that, Kat. Yeah, just a quick one for your listeners. If you are going to look at a granny flat, the first person I'll be talking to would be a certifier to see what you could have in your location, because some of the houses or granny flats are being sold as modulars won't comply with the Australian standards as a dwelling. And all you'll end up buying is a shed, something you cannot live in. So it's very important that the listeners do contact a certifier before they spend their money on something they're hoping is going to be a granny flat or a dwelling, and it can only be certified as a shed.
1: Jeff, that is good intel. Thank you very much. We might explore that in greater detail because I think that's a really important point. Stand by for more on that side of the story. Jeff's at Runnymede. You're on 612 ABC Brisbane and Queensland, where it is 10 minutes to 3. My name's Kat Finney. A short wait until we find out who's more popular with you, Rock and Rod Stewart or Teddy Swims. I can't wait to figure it out.
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1: But a promise is a promise, right? In the wake of CGT changes in the budget, here's Treasurer Jim Chalmers on the ABC's 7:30 with Sarah Ferguson.
4: No acknowledgement of broken promises, despite the fact that they are blindingly obvious to everybody watching. Breaking ironclad election promises so blatantly, you must have spent a long time calculating the consequences. When did you decide that the rewards outweighed the risks?
5: Well, I think it's important to see these changes for the substance of the changes, not the politics of the changes.
4: There's always politics as well, Treasurer.
5: Well, this decision was taken in recent weeks. It was taken relatively late in the budget process. And it was taken because we became increasingly of the view that the focus on supply, which is still the main game when it comes to the housing market, was not enough to deal with some of these intergenerational issues in particular when it comes to housing. Now, obviously, we are aware that people who want to defend the current tax arrangements or they think that the current housing market is working just fine, they will want to focus on this element of it, the political element of it. I understand that. Obviously, that doesn't come as a massive surprise to me. But we're focused on the substantive issue, the substantive change. We've come to a different view on these policy areas. We're explaining to the Australian people why.
1: Changes of mind. Is a change of mind the same thing as a change of heart? For more, you're joined by Scott Stevens, ABC editor of the Religion and Ethics website, co-host of the Mindfield podcast with Waleed Ali. Lovely to have you, Scott. How hard is it to change one's mind? And is it the same thing as a change of heart?
6: Oh, wow. There's actually a surprisingly big difference, I think, between having a change of mind and having a change of heart. You can change your mind when you are confronted by facts, things you didn't realize, when you realize the weaknesses or the gaps in your own knowledge. In other words, you just become convinced that something that you once thought was true is no longer true. In other words, a change of mind tends to be something that happens inside of us as the result of things that we get our heads around or discover. Isn't it funny, though? We tend to use a phrase like change of heart very differently. It's almost like a change of heart is something that happens to us from the outside. A change of heart is something that occurs to us, which is kind of reflected in the way that we describe it. You know, a change of, we had a change of heart. We didn't change our

0: And what that usually means is, while a change of heart is not usually something that we can control in ourselves, there is such a thing as hardening one's heart or making one's heart impervious to the needs or of others or to the realities of the world around us. So while I think we can set about changing our minds by discovering more things about the world or opening our minds to things that we had previously ruled out, I think the only way that we can leave ourselves open to a change of heart is by developing that kind of softness of heart, by not simply becoming callous to things around us. In many respects, that's a much harder thing to do than changing our minds.
1: When you're in a position of leadership then, Scott, are you required to be open to a change of mind in the same way that you might be open to a change of heart?
0: This is a tricky one, isn't it? Because, you know, what are we doing when we make a promise? What are you doing when you're standing at an altar with your partner making a promise in front of other people? You're extending yourself into the future. You're saying that who I am now and the word that I give now can be trusted on into the future. There have been some pretty awful philosophers who have said that, you know, when we make a promise, it's only the person at that particular time made the promise, and that person shouldn't be held responsible in the future for a promise that he made when he was young and in the past. And this particular philosopher who I have in mind used that as a justification for why he was going to be unfaithful to his wife. He said, I had no idea what I was doing when I promised to be faithful to her. I don't think many people would really accept that, because when you make a promise, you're saying that there is something about what I'm pledging to you now that is trustworthy and that can be counted on into the future. You know, you're making yourself someone who is reliable in order to gain trust from other people. And especially when it's an approach to an election, that's the whole point. You're trying to say, I'm trustworthy. Now, it would be a really strange government, though, that didn't have material circumstances change and then decide that certain promises that they made or certain intentions that they had signaled before an election no longer hold. I think when that happens, though, don't you really have to be forthright with people? You can't. I'm not saying that any current politician is doing this, but, you know, voters tend to be pretty intolerant, I think, when weasel words are used, when attempts are made to say that, well, we're not really we're not really engaging in the politics of this. We're simply engaging in the substance. You know, politics is about promising. Politics is about trying to make oneself trustworthy. So I'm not saying there isn't a case for doing something that one previously said one would not do. But you need to realize that at that moment, you hold your political life in your hand. You really are trying to demonstrate to the people that you want to trust you in the future that you can, in fact, be similarly trustworthy. As they often say, even when you break these kinds of promises, the bill always comes due. It's very, very difficult then to, I think, restore the sort of trust that might have been placed or, for some voters, misplaced on you in the past.
1: Scott Stephens, fascinating stuff. Thank you very much. On 612 ABC Brisbane, ABC Queensland, Scott's the editor of the Religion and Ethics website on the ABC, also the co-host of the Mindfield podcast with Waleed Ali. And if you follow that podcast through ABC Listen, you can explore some of the even deeper thinking around the subject of a change of heart that Scott and Waleed carried out a little earlier this year. Okay, my name's Kat Fenny. The time has come. Was it the old school or the new school for the win this afternoon in the People's Pick Song Contest? Teddy Swims versus Rod Stewart. Well, I'm surprised. I thought Teddy had it. But Rock and Rod won out in the end. This is Downtown Train at 5 to 3 on 612 ABC Brisbane and Queensland.

0: Rod Stewart's Downtown Train on 612 ABC Brisbane, ABC Queensland, winner of the People's Pick Song Contest this afternoon. You preferred Rod to Teddy Swims. Thank you for your votes, your telephone calls, your text messages. The story about Rod Stewart in the news at the moment is the fact that he apparently described the Prime Minister of the United States of America as a rat bag in conversation with His Majesty King Charles. It's got me thinking about all my favourite vintage vocabulary words. Hello to Anonymous, who reckons stoked is the word that should come back. I agree. Thank you. Well, it's 2 minutes to three.
1: 612 ABC Brisbane and Queensland. Have your say. Call 1300 222 612.
0: Stoked to say Ellen Fanning is with you. Hello, Ellen.
2: How are you?
0: I'm epic.
2: That's good. This was a very interesting federal budget. Usually by this stage, within, you know, less than 24 hours of a federal budget being handed down, people are saying, what federal budget? Mm. This one is pretty memorable. We've heard from the politicians, the federal treasurer and the state treasurer and everybody in between about what they think of the budget. I want to know what the listener thinks of the budget. Are they worried about these big tax changes to investments, whether they be shares or investment properties? Are they confused? Do they think it's a good thing for future generations? Do they think it's an attack on wealth? What do they think about the fact that the government's had to break an election promise to do it? I just am interested to think what the folk think of the budget.
0: So why don't you share your views on the phone machine?
2: That's it. 1-300-222-612.
0: Yep.
2: 0467-922-612. Magic round is locked in until 2032 for Brisbane.
0: Did they figure out the train business though?
2: That's an awkward question, isn't it? Come on down. We've got hundreds of thousands of people coming and an industrial dispute with the trains. We're trying to answer that question today.
0: Okay.
2: It'd be really good if they could get that sorted out in the next day or so, because that's a bit...
0: Everyone wins then.
2: That's true.
0: Yes, everyone's a winner then.
2: Not just rugby league, a winner on the day.
0: Right.
2: The commuter is a winner on the day. That's very good. So I'm interested because how did we end up with this magic round deal? The West Australians and the New Zealanders were trying really hard, throwing millions of dollars at the ARL, but we got it. Wonder what happened.
0: Suffering your jocks. We win. Ellen Fanning with you after the 3 o'clock edition of the news. My name is Kat Feeney. You're on 612 ABC Brisbane. I'll be back with you tomorrow. Till then, cheers, Brisbane. You've been brilliant.

0: News. Good afternoon. I'm Michael Bausch. The federal government has been working to justify its sudden U-turn on property taxes unveiled in last night's budget. Here's political reporter Isabella Tolhurst.
1: The government has made sweeping changes to capital gains tax and negative gearing in an effort to address intergenerational unfairness in the housing market. But in doing so, the government has broken

0: an election promise, having previously strongly ruled out such changes. Treasurer Jim Chalmers and Anthony Albanese have acknowledged their position has changed, but say the government needs to do even more to tackle issues in the housing sector beyond its focus on supply. The opposition has not only criticised the broken election commitment, but says the move will actually result in fewer houses being built.
1: Jewish leaders have welcomed new budget funding for enhanced security for their community in the wake of the Bondi Beach terror attack that killed 15 people. Here's Jessica Kidd.
2: Around $600 million in the federal budget is earmarked to tackle hate speech, violent extremism and terrorism, and crisis support for the Jewish community after the deadly shooting at a Hanukkah event at Bondi in December. It includes $102 million over 4 years for extra security at Jewish schools and synagogues, with Police Commissioner Mal Lanyon promising the High Visibility Task Force Operation Shelter will also continue.
3: We will continue to work closely with the Jewish community and with all communities to make sure that not only are they safe, but they do feel safe.
2: The budget also includes almost $69 million to boost national security investigations.
1: The Trump Organisation has hit back at a Queensland developer after plans were shelved for a luxury skyscraper on the Gold Coast. Emily Dobson reports.
4: The 91-storey Trump Tower was proposed for a site at Surfers Paradise and was marketed as the Trump Organisation's first venture into Australia. Less than 3 months after its big announcement, the company has pulled out. In a statement, it said that developer Altus Property Group was unable to meet the most basic financial obligation of the agreement. Altus CEO David Young told the ABC the Trump brand had become increasingly toxic in Australia and that he was still hopeful a project would be completed at the site. No development application had been put before the local council for approval by either company.
1: A long-delayed coronial inquest is underway into the death of a New South Wales grandmother who was tasered by a police officer. Isla Evans reports.
5: Claire Nowland was tasered by Christian White at a Cooma aged care home in 2023 while she was holding a steak knife and using a walker. The police officer was convicted of manslaughter and sacked from the force, but avoided jail time. And a coronial inquest into the 95-year-old's death is now underway. The three-day inquest is expected to focus on the training of aged care staff and emergency services in dealing with people experiencing dementia. It's also set to look at how professionals are taught to de-escalate situations.
1: A new national poll shows nearly 80% of Australians support a ban on gambling advertising. The survey was commissioned by the progressive think tank, the Australia Institute. It coincides with the federal government's decision to reject a total ban on betting ads, opting instead for a scaled back package of partial restrictions and caps. Institute spokesman Dr. Morgan Harrington says a complete ban was backed by voters of all persuasions.

0: The Sunshine Coast, 16 to 23. The Gold Coast, 14 to 23. Ipswich, 12 to 25. A few showers about the southeast on Friday, Saturday and Sunday. This is ABC News.
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1: Welcome to Drive with Ellen Fanning.
7: Hey, a very good afternoon to you. Coming up to 6 minutes past three this afternoon. Since the Treasurer got up in the Chamber last night to deliver his fifth budget, so much commentary from the pollies on both sides as well as lobby groups. It's your turn now. What do you think of the budget? Dying to hear your perspective on it. There's two different views of reality. Either the Treasurer struck a blow for intergenerational fairness last night. He put it this way at the press club.
8: The status quo is busted in the housing market and in the tax system. And where those two things intersect creates a level of intergenerational inequity that we're not prepared to tolerate. And it would have been the easiest thing in the world to see that problem, to recognise that the longer we leave it, the worse it gets, and to leave it unattended. And so that's why we took the difficult decision that we took and announced last night. Too many Australians, particularly young Australians, are locked out of the housing market. It requires government policy to help rectify that, rebalance that, and that's what motivates us.
7: Are you buying that? Do you think this budget will improve your kids' chances, your grandchildren's chances of buying a home? How will it affect your own property decisions? Do you care that the federal government has had to break an election promise not to touch investor tax concessions, negative gearing and capital gains tax in order to do this? How about issues like the private health insurance? If you're over 65, you'll be paying more. Has that hit you? Do you think that's fair enough or a bit rough? 1-300-222-612, 1-300-222-612, 0467-922-612. I'm dying to hear what you think of that budget last night.
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1: Traffic.

0: southbound left shoulder at the Winton Road exit. Peak delays back to Port Pirie Motorway at Hemet as well. Got a breakdown at Deegan. It's a vehicle there, a car. Gateway Motorway northbound left shoulder up to Depot Road. Peak delays getting back to Boondall now, and also they're getting busier from Nudgee as well generally. Got a breakdown at Limber. Bruce Highway southbound shoulder after Palmerstone Road. Got some debris at Meadowbrook. Logan Motorway eastbound lanes after Logan Lee Road. And an asphalt spill at Paddington being cleared up at Bruna Road near Rainworth Road. So crews are still attending there. The M1 southbound is not too bad. A little bit busy around Underwood to Daisy Hill. A little bit busy around Ormo and Helensvale at the moment. Under speed through there. And the Pacific Motorway building outbound through Woolloongabba and Greenslopes. But a pretty good run on the Riverside Expressway this afternoon. I'm Brad from ATN. More details at past 3 on 612 ABC Brisbane.
1: Thanks so much for that, Brad. I've got temperatures here somewhere. I don't think I can find them. Look, it's a little bit chilly. I'd keep your cardi on. There could be a bit of rain about. How about that?
2: This week, we're looking for the best suburb, starting with the letter A.
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1: What do you think of last night's federal budget? If you had a physical newspaper to read, you would have had a lesson in why no Australian government's attempt genuine tax reform in this country. Wow, they were screaming at what it means for those affected by it. Lots of frantic commentary on the front pages this morning. What it basically means is if you're a property investor, because a lot of Australians try to get ahead by investing in property, there will be some changes coming next year. If you're an existing property investor, you've got a little house or unit rented out to a tenant somewhere here in southeast Queensland, anywhere in Australia, you can go on negative gearing. That is, you might have borrowed money in order to buy the property. And so long as your costs are greater than the rent coming in, as you well know, you can write off the cost of those losses against your wages. That will not be affected. Existing investors will not be affected. But from mid next year, the government will change how they calculate capital gains tax when you come to sell an investment. For years, investors have only had to pay tax on half the increase in the value of the asset. Under new arrangements, they'll pay a minimum of 30%. Less inflation. So those big property changes coming in next year, they don't really affect those who currently have property, certainly from the point of view of negative gearing. But how big do you see these changes as being? What's your perspective on the budget? Is it going to affect the property decisions you make about investments? Do you think it'll help your kids and grandkids buy a home? Maybe you're worried about having to pay more for private health insurance over the age of 65. Your perspectives on the budget, 1-300-222-612, 0467-922-612. Terry's at Bracken Ridge this afternoon. I'm a property owner. I've already had real estates ringing today telling me to increase the rent due to last night's budget and the changes to CGT and negative gearing. I politely advised that the constant gouging from real estates and owners need to stop. It's just disgusting. They have the hide to tell me $800 per week is relatively cheap. And then he adds, WTF. Well, you're quite right, Terry. If you're negatively geared right at the moment, you can go on deducting the cost of the interest you pay on the loan. No, that's not going to affect anything. Why would you be passing on increased costs to tenants when you don't have any increased costs? That's a wild suggestion, isn't it? Terry telling them to go away on that one. It's coming up to 12 minutes past three. Mark's at Hawthorne this afternoon. Why can't you get behind the budget, Mark?
4: I think that they should have taxed gas exports. I think that would have brought in $17 billion per year more. We could have saved that money on NDIS. I think that the CGT capital gains tax discount that applies to all assets, if we're trying to drive people away from property as an investment, why on all assets? Because then property investors who can continue to negative gear, there's no incentive. I think it's the worst budget that I've seen.
1: Do you own a home yourself, Mark?
4: Yeah, residential. It's my principal place of residence. And I've got young, like my friends are trying to get into the market. And for me, I've been to my local member, told her I shouldn't be in a position where if I sold, it's tax-free. And my friends who have to buy other assets, like because they can't afford a deposit, now if they sell them, they're going to be paying even more tax. So I don't know. I just think it's

0: They're just the worst ever.
1: When you look at what the Treasurer is trying to do, which is to say if you can discourage people from investing in existing properties, so you can still negatively gear on new properties, if you buy a new investment home or a new investment unit, you can negatively gear that. You can have the existing capital gains tax arrangements on that, so that when your friends go along to bid at auction on a property that's already built, a 10, 20, 30, 100-year-old house, they don't have the investors bidding against them quite as fiercely. That doesn't persuade you?
0: No, I think that even with the Treasurer's own details last night, he said there's going to be 35,000 less houses. So that means less supply. It's a demand and supply issue. He should have gotten rid of negative gearing altogether.
1: Right. For everybody, for older generations
0: No more. Capital gains discount should have been removed only on property so that they can incentivize people to get out of property into other investments like business, growth, innovation, science, technology. Like, what is this country? We need to invest in things that are going to make us better.
1: So your argument is that the budget didn't go far enough, not that you say that yes, we need to address intergenerational inequality, but he didn't go far enough.
0: He should have made it so that investors in things like business, startups, things that are going to drive the country into the future that other countries are doing, he should have done that. Instead, he's kept negative gearing. So he's kept this for people who are already in, who are already wealthy, are set for life. And those people who are doing it tough, you're not going to get those benefits anymore. I think it's ridiculous. I hope they get voted out. And I hope that these things, there's no gas tax. Like, seriously, $17 billion?
1: This is the tax that could have been raised had we put an export tax on LNG, liquid natural gas exports leaving this country, offshore gas.
0: Why is it that Shell exports gas to Singapore, Australian gas? Singapore doesn't have any gas reserves, yet they make more money off of those exports than we do. And that's another Shell-owned company. Like, this, I'm boggled. I just think that the people who are licking their lips are foreign tax residents. They are big tax corporations and developers, because developers, you know, that's a massive windfall for them. They're the only beneficiaries.
1: Wow, that's an interesting perspective. So in terms of the capital gain tax, you're saying you should limit, so if you property. Make a prop, if you buy shares and they increase in value, you have to pay tax on the gain. It was worth this, it is worth this now. What if you make money on them, you'll have to pay tax on it. Similarly, if you create a business or you run a farm and so forth, you pay tax when it comes time to sell the farm, sell the business. And you're saying, well, there should be a different tax arrangement for that because we want to encourage people to do that.
0: I think the existing tax arrangement for capital gains discount should continue for assets like shares, for businesses.
1: Because give them a 50% discount. So you've got to pay tax, but you only pay tax on half the upside on your investment.
0: Exactly. Because aren't we trying to drive growth? Like, if you're a business owner, and imagine you, for the last 20 years, you haven't taken an income because you've been putting it into your business. And then the government turns around and says, oh, actually, we're going to take all that money that you tried to build up your business, we're actually now going to tax you even more. You'd be like, well, why wasn't I paying myself a wage then?
1: Mm. So for you, it's not just about intergenerational inequality. It's about getting to creating the incentives for people to have a go in this country.
0: Yes, we haven't done that for decades. Manufacturing, boom, gone. Like, all these countries, and as much as people want to criticise, and look, I get it, there's countries who aren't doing great, but as much as people want to criticise other countries, Singapore has no resources, yet they're doing so well because they're using their brains. They're creating a environment that drives innovation. I'm not against people being wealthy, and I'm not against everyone having a reasonable life, and they have good healthcare, and they have great education, and they've got childcare. I'm all for that. But this budget, the country is going to be so much worse off.
1: Thanks so much for taking the time to express your views there, Mark. Some very well thought out views from Mark Danny's on the Sunshine Coast. You're listening to Mark thinking you agree negative gearing should be gone once and for all.
2: Yes, I agree totally. Why should we have to subsidise someone who actively makes an income out of having a lot that we have to subsidise?
1: And that's been a way to make money in this country, hasn't it, Danny, for a long time? For those who don't know what negative gearing is, you go and borrow money to buy an asset. Oftentimes it'll be a house or a unit. The costs are greater than the rent and you can write off that loss on your tax, right? And you're saying that people who today have that arrangement, they'll be able to keep that arrangement, but only in future will you be doing it if you can get a new house. And you're saying they're all the baby boomers and Gen Xers, they're getting a free pass.
2: Well, I am a baby boomer. I was just lucky to get my own house. But I look at my kids, they've got no way in the world. Where are they going to get the millions of dollars to buy a very small and substandard house? You know, that's something that was built in 1950. It's not as though they're buying mansions at $1 million plus.
1: Yeah. So the negative gearing should be gone. People shouldn't be able to get a tax concession out of deliberately making a loss on their property. Interesting perspective. That's all been grandfathered in the budget. If you're negatively gearing a property today, you can continue doing it in the future. A few views that that's not fair.

0: discount change, everybody who, so let's ignore the primary residence because we all know there's no capital gains on that.
1: Correct.
0: That's not something that's sort of part of this argument. But if you, like you're talking about before, if you go to borrow money to buy an asset to make a profit with it, that's the very definition of a business. You're out there to make a profit.
1: Mm.
0: And, you know, everybody who goes to work, well, we're kind of out there trying to do the exact same thing. We're trying to earn a living. We don't have an asset, though, that we can then get a discount on and go, hey, by the way, yeah, sure, we'll have 50% discount. But then it's us, the workers, that are paying $20,000, $30,000 a year in tax that are funding that for someone who's gone and taken a loan to buy an asset to make a profit when really in the first place they don't actually have the money to even buy that and maintain it.
1: So when you look at the fact that if you make $100,000 when you sell an investment property, you pay, I don't know, $15,000 in tax. If you make $100,000 by going to work every day, 5 days a week, you're probably paying somewhere between $35,000 and $40,000 in tax.
0: Pretty much. That's where, to me, it really, at the end of the day, when you boil it down to the basics, that's what it comes back to. There's a particular part of our society that's been reaping benefits from this system for 20, 30 years, and it really stinks as inequity.
1: Do you think the government's winning that argument?
0: I think in time they will. As much as, like any major change, the people that were benefiting from it, obviously they're not going to be very happy that it's going to change. And I mean, it's been grandfathered, so those that already have it, well, it's not like you've lost it. But those that maybe were thinking about doing that, maybe they're going to have to invest in shares or something else, which, let's be real, it's not like the share market's done that bad in the last 20 years either.
1: Or they can buy a new property and take advantage of negative gearing and capital gains tax discounts as they have been for the last 20, 30 years. Very interesting perspective, Josh. Thanks for taking the time to call. Fascinated to hear your views on the budget last night. Usually after a federal budget by about this stage on a Wednesday afternoon, nobody can even remember what's in the budget. This has been a very different year, hasn't it? The Treasurer says he's been ambitious. What do you think of these changes? David's at Newstead at 22 minutes past three. What are your concerns about the health rebate changes for self-funded retirees?
2: Oh, hi, Helen. How are you?
1: Yeah, very well. I'm glad you've raised this issue because it used to be that you'd get a bigger rebate or discount as you age to help you stay in private health insurance. They've changed that. So the over 65s are going to have to pay about $240 more a year. What do you think of that?
2: I think it's totally wrong. There's 4 million people going to be affected by that. That includes, I think from memory, 400,000 pensioners are going to be either paying more or being forced to go to public hospitals. And what sort of pressure is that going to put on public hospitals? I think it's absolutely scandalous and ridiculous on the part of the government to be doing this. And I also think they should point out that it's not a complete reduction or a complete, because pensioners will be sitting there thinking they're going to get no rebate. The government haven't made the point that they're only taking it back from 32 to 24%. It doesn't help the situation at all. The pensioners should be still allowed to keep that rebate. If they want to tax the older self-funded retirees, fair enough. Work it out on the tax income return. But don't take it away from pensioners. I think it's absolutely disgraceful. I'm not a pensioner. I'm a very, very well-off self-funded retiree, and I'm very annoyed with that decision.
1: Okay, and you're not persuaded by this argument from the health minister that older Australians can't get special treatment because that's not fair between the generations?
2: I'm not sure on that one, but we're talking about fairness. I pay top dollar for my insurance. I'm 83 years old. I have virtually no hospital entrances per year. Haven't had any for years. So I'm overpaying if you want to work it out.
1: Mm.
2: My daughter, who is on the 24%, she has hundreds of thousands of hospital admissions a year, medical things, and yet I'm paying for nothing. So he's talking about intergenerational. There must be

0: another system.
1: I see. So you're already contributing to intergenerational equality, because the last time you checked, you hadn't had a baby or an asthma attack in ages. Is that right?
0: You're telling me, Ellen.
1: Good on you. That's David at Newstead. Intergenerational equality. Maybe it's in the eye of the beholder. Colin's having a grump on the text line. I had to turn it off. So much misunderstanding and nonsense from the punters. Can I say, not one single person has made an inaccurate statement about what was in last night's budget. You understand what was in the budget. We've been debating these changes to property investment tax concessions in this country for years. The question is what you think of it, and you sure are entitled to your own opinion. As I always say, you're not entitled to your own facts, but so far nobody's making up any facts. Bill at Strathpine, you are a pensioner. How does the budget affect you?
2: Well, two things. I've got to give up my, which I've been strained to pay for my private health cover. I've got to give up that because I can't afford it. I get paid about $700 a week in pension, all right, with my rent assistance. And my rent has just gone up from $560 a week to $630 a week.
1: When did they let you know of that increase?
2: 3 months, 2 months before it was due. Now, I have a person that's sharing with me, all right, but the stupid, ridiculous facts of the matter is that the rent assistance, because I have someone sharing with me, has gone down by $60 a fortnight.
1: You're too honest. You're too honest, Bill.
2: Instead of being, no, because they have to put in their yeah. address as well, and it yeah. all matched up.
1: Okay.
2: So why should we be punished for trying to live?
1: Mm. Does it worry you losing the private health insurance? The government expects 44,000 older Australians are in the same boat as you. They're going to ditch their private health insurance as a result of this reduced budget rebate on the health insurance cost.
2: Of course it does. All right, because you know I'm 72 years of age. I'm having health problems. All right, and I'll have more and more health problems. And I'll have to go on the waiting list for public health now, and that's going to cost the government more and more money anyway. So they really don't give a stuff about the older people. This intergenerational stuff is a load of rubbish.
1: So, there was a front page of the West Australian that actually, let me look up what it said. It was quite amazing. It was basically saying, game over, boomer. Game over, boomer. Is that what you think the message is sounding like?
2: Correct. They don't care. All right, you know that saying before, they don't give a rat's, all right, good cat had. That's the absolute truth, but they don't give a rat's about, well, I don't give a rat's about anybody, realistically, all right?
1: But you're feeling left out of this budget. That's Bill at Strathpine. Thank you for taking the time to call. It's much appreciated. Anonymous question coming through. This might be a daft question. There are no daft questions. Ask away. Does the change in capital gains tax also affect things like shares? My question revolves around the fact that the talk since last night has all been around properties. You're right. A lot of the talk has been around properties because that has been a favoured investment class for what they call the mum and dad investors. I'd add to that the mum and mum investors and the dad and dad investors. Let's not be prescriptive about it. So Australians have liked to invest in housing because that's an investment class they know. But yes, the changes to capital gains tax will affect things like shares. From July 1 next year, anytime you've got an investment, whether it's shares, whether it's housing, whatever, in the past you'd take whatever you paid for those shares or whatever you paid for the unit of the house, then you'd look at how much you sold it for, you'd take out the costs that you paid at the beginning and the costs that you paid to sell. You'd subtract one from the other and that'd be your capital gain. Then, because of changes made by John Howard in 1999, you'd halve that, so they give you a 50% discount, and you'd pay tax on half the capital gains tax increase. From now on, from July 1 next year, that 50% discount will be replaced with an inflation-adjusted indexation model, meaning you'll pay about 30% on your capital gains at least, but they'll take out the effects of inflation. So you're not paying for inflation. You're paying for the real increase in the value of the asset. I hope that helps. It is 29 minutes past three. Ben is on the line. Ben, you disagree with Josh, who was our first caller, talking, I think, about discouraging startups by these changes in capital gains tax.
3: Yeah, that's correct. So, can you hear me all right?
1: I sure can.
4: Talking
3: I'm an owner of a business. I'm a renter. I don't own my own home. I'm in my mid-30s. My issue is that if the employer goes and takes out a loan with the bank and, yes, doesn't have all the capital of the startup, but takes all the risk. I understand Josh is just trying to make his way as an employee, but if the business falls over, I'm left holding the bag as the business owner. So why is there no benefit at the end of it all, where we should benefit for the risk that we took to provide the jobs, and we put our own capital, and yes, we may have got a loan to help, but it's all on our head as the director or the business owner.
1: So I see what you're saying. There's capital gains and there's capital gains. If you buy a unit in Australia or you buy a house in Australia or over time you buy shares, over time it's, you know, they're pretty much going to tick.

0: up. If you take a risk and buy a business, create a business with a loan, you're saying you should get more of the upside when you come time to sell, pay less capital gains tax because you took an enormous risk to create the asset.
1: Entirely correct. I sympathise with Josh's point, but the real point is if the business falls over and I'm left holding the bag of the debt that I chose to have, that's my problem and my cross to bear. But it still means that if it succeeds, I took that risk, not my employees. They can walk away. They get paid out their entitlements, but I'm still left with a huge debt. And that's my risk, and that's what a business person has to choose if they want. But
0: just out of interest, in order to set up that business, did you mortgage your house?
1: I don't own a house. I had to save and then started with my capital and had to get a loan, had to do a business plan, had to prove to the bank why I should be able to have that loan. I rent currently, so I'm also disadvantaged when you look at the thoughts of rent increases going to be coming my way as well to support my child. I've got a daughter, you know, so I'm getting whacked on both ends.
0: It'd be interesting to just work out. Small business owners have typically over the years got CGT concessions, Ben. It'll be interesting to see whether or not these changes really do affect small businesses and whether or not you continue to get the 50% active asset reduction, the 15-year exemption, the retirement exemption and all the rest of it that's been built into the system. I don't know the answer to that right now, but it's pretty worrying that you've been left this concerned about whether or not you've done the right thing taking the risk.
1: Well, where does it leave business? You know, young entrepreneurs and new people wanting to enter into startups and do their own business, what incentive is there to do it?
0: Yeah, well, we should get some answers for you on that one. I think it's a very good question that you raise. Typically, we have made capital gains tax concessions for small business owners because it's such a risk, isn't it? It's a much less risky thing to do, and you probably would have earned more money just going and getting a job like I have in the public service, Ben.
1: Oh, absolutely. And look, every job is important for our whole society to work. But if you want to know real risk when it comes to financial stress, start a business.
0: Yeah. Thanks so much for the call, Ben, and we will try to get answers for those sorts of questions. They're really critical questions that we can answer over the days and weeks ahead. Really appreciate you taking the time to call. So many views on this budget. I knew you'd have a view. I knew you were listening. We've had such difficulties with intergenerational inequality. We know that our tax system's kind of busted, that our housing system is definitely busted. But what do you think about last night's budget, whether or not it actually gets to the heart of dealing with those issues in a way that you think is fair and in a way that you think continues to reward innovation and having a go in this country. So enjoying listening to your views. 1-300-222-612, 0467-922-612. Michael Bausch has the news headlines for you.
2: Good afternoon, Ellen. Queensland's Transport Minister has again called on unions to stop industrial action ahead of the NRL's Magic Round in Brisbane. The enterprise bargaining dispute has seen city train services pared back. QR and unions have today followed a well-beaten path to the Fair Work Commission. Brent Mickleberg says preparations are in place ahead of more potential disruptions from tomorrow. Two men have been charged with attempted murder over a violent weekend robbery north of Brisbane. A 31-year-old man was assaulted and stabbed in the car park of a Caboolture hotel on Saturday. He remains in a serious but stable condition in hospital. A new national poll shows nearly 80% of Australians support a ban on gambling advertising. That survey was commissioned by the progressive think tank, the Australia Institute. It coincides with the federal government's decision to reject a total ban on betting ads, opting instead for a scaled back package of partial restrictions and caps. And Ivan Cleary's confirmed the 2027 NRL season will be his last in charge at Penrith. The 55-year-old has overseen the most successful period in the club's history. Cleary says he's not interested in going to another team and may take on an advisory role. More news at 4.
0: Thanks so much for that. Just for people living on Macleay Island this afternoon, 2,000 homes without power at the moment. There's a tree down on the mains and Energex crews are on their way.
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0: traffic.
1: We've had quite a few breakdowns cleared. Got a asphalt spill, quite significant, at a Paddington Bruna Road near Rainworth Road. So crews getting that cleared up from a back of a truck. No tail crash at Paddington Hale Street in Benright Lane before the Caxton Street exit. Traffic's back to the in-city bypass at Kelvin Grove. And got a breakdown at Rochdale Gateway southbound. It's in the right shoulder after Macvac Pabar Road. The peak delays are heavy back to Murray. The Port of Brisbane motorway has been back to Hemet as well. Very heavy through Goodner between Springfield and Goodner, actually from Springfield. Field, Greenbank, Artill Road and Goodner Road right through to New Beath Road. Centenary Highway southbound, slow into Springfield. Ipswich Motorway, not too bad. Busy between Rockley and Darra, westbound from Gales to Goodner, gradually building around the mergers. And the Warrigal Highway westbound through Didmore. Take it easy in the wet conditions. Headlights on for extra safety as well. West of Freeway is slow from Mount Cuthbert to Fig Tree Pocket, but a good run. Centenary Highway inbound between Darra and Jindalee. I'm Brad from ATN. More details this after 4 and 6.12 ABC Brisbane.
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2: It is 23 minutes to 4 on 612 ABC. Lots of reaction to last night's budget. You're watching closely. Jess at Toowong, as a person living in inner city Brisbane with an investment property, I think lots of people need to check their privilege and quit moaning today. My right to generate wealth should never trump the rights of families and young people to have a roof over their heads. All I've heard today is people whinging and whining about their wealthy children having to pay a bit more to hold assets. Bracket note, I also have a child who we've set up assets for. What about the children who are struggling to access the basics? Some people seriously need to go and have a good hard look at themselves. This as well, Chalmers has coined the phrase intergenerational inequality. Don't even know what it means. Is he saying the older generation did not struggle to buy their house and investments, so let's get them to pay more tax? Is a 30-year-old supposed to have the same assets as a 60 to 70-year-old? Just pandering to the majority voters in the next election. New Zealand phased out negative gearing and have reversed it. Similarly, Paul Keating. Yeah, interesting points, except if you look at how much property prices increased once the capital gains tax was introduced, it's amazing. The capital gains tax discount was introduced. Prior to 2000, house prices in Australia rose pretty much in line with wages. Okay, you could buy a house in a few years' time. I don't know, somewhere between 7 and 10 years of your earnings equaled the cost of the house. It's gone bananas since the year 2000. The rate of increase in the cost of housing has been double per annum the rate of wages increasing. So it has been harder for younger people to buy a house. They haven't been able to buy it like my parents did. If they'd been able to use 4 years of their salary, they could buy it. That is a long, long way away for young people today. The question is what we do about it. Here's Dennis. Self-funded retirees don't draw on government funds. All we got was higher private health care costs. Nice pat on the back for years of saving for only one home. So he's annoyed. Mary's at Runcorn. I think it's a good start towards helping my kids buy a home. It doesn't solve the problem straight away, but anything that slows down the rise in the cost of homes has got to be a good thing, surely. Another one, Claire from Salisbury. I'm about to turn 65. Have had private health insurance since my 20s. I don't think it's fair they're taking away my tax break on that. She's referring to the fact that under John Howard, the over 65s used to get a more generous private health insurance rebate. So you'd pay your private health insurance premium and you'd get a rebate, a refund in essence on it. Now that's not happening. The Treasurer is saying everybody should be treated the same regardless of age. As a result, over 65s paying $240 per year or more in addition for private health insurance. Some reaction to that today. Another on the text line, it's Trudy. Damned if you do, damned if you don't. It was always going to be a no-win for the Treasurer. And how about this one? Budgets are for 12 months. The next budget will have a new set of rules. Another group of people whinging, poor me. Wake up, Australians. The tax man owes you nothing.
3: 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With Ellen Fanning.
2: Yeah, it'd be good to be able to keep more of what you earn. I think everybody could agree on that, whether or not it's taxes or just the cost that it takes to earn your living. Having to pay for parking is nobody's favourite.

0: favourite thing. Frontline health workers held a rally at the Prince Charles Hospital today asking their employer, Queensland Health, to take care of the cost of parking at our hospitals. Together Union Branch Secretary Alex Scott with you now. If you want to park all day at Prince Charles, it's $13. How much does it cost for staff to park there, Alex?
1: It's about the same, depending on a range of combinations for how they pay for their parking. In terms of the campaign we're talking about today, we're talking about it not just in relation to Prince Charles, but also in relation to Royal Brisbane and a range of locations. But we're also arguing that the car parking should be free for both patients and for staff, particularly in relation to the current cost of living crisis. And the reason we were at Prince Charles today was that the Premier, when he announced the Stafford by-election, said he wanted MPs to be in place to be able to argue for issues in relation to this year's state budget. And we've heard a lot in the Stafford by-election about criticisms of the various political parties, but we haven't heard any positive announcements in relation to cost of living arrangements. And our members in Prince Charles, which is the largest employer in Stafford, have said that the key thing they think that they want their elected officials to do is to advocate for free car parking as part of this year's state budget, given particularly the increased income that the state government will be getting from the higher coal prices linked to the global energy crisis from the war in the Middle East.
0: You reckon they can afford it? And after all, Queensland Health actually owns the parking structure at Prince Charles. So it is within the gift of Queensland Health to say to frontline health workers, if you're working 5 days a week, here you go, we'll let you straight through. That's $65 a week. You don't have to pay to go to work. Is that it?
1: Yeah, and it's not just for the health workers, it's also for the patients. So for wards people who are the lower classified, lower paid workers within Prince Charles, they're looking at about 3.5%, 3.7% of their salary having to go towards car paying, particularly for 24-hour shift workers. For students in the social work area, they're paying about $600 just to be able to attend work to finalise their qualifications. If we're looking at patients at Royal Brisbane, it's about $50 a day. So in terms of that process, there is clearly issues in relation to the state government does have excess income because of the coal prices. Our members in Prince Charles, as well as members across the board in other hospitals, are saying that there is a simple way of delivering cost of living relief when the government is making huge profits from higher coal prices, but are also likely to put up every government charge under the sun in line with higher inflation. A realistic opportunity to deliver cost of living relief for workers and for patients would be for the state government to decide that they would make car parking free, not only for the ones that they own, like in Prince Charles, but they could also make similar arrangements for the ones which are more expensive, which are privately run. But
0: that's the good point. QE2, Caboolture, Logan are all run by Queensland Health. But what would you have the government do about, for example, Royal RBWH, the Women's Hospital? The Wilson's parking rate is $48 a day. $48 a day. Which, you know, if you're listening to this, how much have you paid to park at a hospital? 1-300-222-612. $48 a day. You're listening to Alex Scott from the Together Union. He's the branch secretary. Do staff working at RBWH get a discount on that $48 a day?
1: They do get a discount, but from their point of view, we think that the hospital system should be free, and effectively we've got a hidden tax now, not just for the workers but for the patients. And at the end of the day, Wilson's is about making a profit, and we don't begrudge that, but the Queensland government has a contract with them, and if they offered to pay that money on behalf of the Queensland community and the Queensland workforce, Wilson's would have no problems taking a cheque from the Queensland government rather than taking the money out of Queenslanders' pockets to deliver that. And in terms of this process at the moment, too many of these decisions are being made by unelected, unaccountable and unskilling health boards rather than requiring that the government step up and be accountable for what is a very large gouging of a monopoly situation in relation to both patients and staff.
0: You think there should be free parking at public hospitals?
1: We certainly do. We think that certainly in terms of the current excess income from the coal royalties, there is no reason that they couldn't plough that back into making Queenslanders' lives just a little bit easier. And in a human sense, what this really means is that there are too many patients, families of too many patients, are having to make a conscious decision about whether they can visit their relatives when they're sick, or how long they can stay visiting their relatives. Oh. So the $48 is the maximum you can pay with RBH, but we know, talking to our members who are social workers, talking to our physiotherapist members at the Royal Brisbane, people are leaving their loved ones early because they can't afford to keep the car on the car park any longer.
0: And you say that Queensland Health should absorb the cost of that car parking, essentially pay Wilson's parking.
1: Well, we think the Queensland government should do it. Queensland government's making a very large amount of extra income out of the coal royalties. That wouldn't be coming out of the Queensland Health budget. It should be coming out of the Queensland Treasury budget.
0: Yes.
1: And that's, we think it's a simple decision. They need to make real accountability in relation to the cost of living crisis. And the reason we spoke to Prince Charles members today is not only is the hospital there having increased parking recently, but they've announced now that they want to charge as much for car parks, which are out in the open, than the new custom-built car park that's been just opened recently. So
0: if you want a bit of dirt, you're going to pay for it. On the text line, Barbara says, wow, I know they have to park there daily, but compared to every other hospital, that is cheap. It would be a joy to pay so little. Try PA, Greenslopes, Royal Brisbane, Wesley, etc. And oh, the martyr, $15 a day, a bargain, she reckons. Alex Scott from the Together Union, what's been Queensland Health's response to these requests from you?
1: Well, what we've found consistently is that the government refuses to step up and take accountability, and they try and shift it back and say, well, this is a problem for the hospital and the hospital boards. But then in reality, if the Queensland government could easily step in and say, no, actually, they'll do the right thing by the Queensland community. We know that these hospital boards are unelected, unaccountable and unfeeling, and they'll make money where they can, but they're not actually delivering an outcome for patients or for the community. So the government's trying to hide behind the hospital boards, which is why Prince Charles, we're going to see an increase in cost in the cost of car parking in the near future. But at the same time, we have politicians calling all over Stafford to try and get the support of the community, and they haven't talked once about what it's going to take actually to deliver cost of living relief.
0: And there's a suggestion from you. There's a suggestion from you. Alex Scott, thank you for taking the time. It is much appreciated.
1: Thank you.
0: Alex Scott, Together Union Branch Secretary. As he says, there's politicians crawling all over Stafford talking about cost of living. The Together Union with a suggestion of how to make a difference in the lives of health workers and any workers at the Prince Charles Hospital and hospitals around Queensland. I wonder what you think of that. 1300 222 612. We contacted Queensland Health for comment today. They said, quote, under the current hospital car parking health service directive, each hospital and health service is responsible for its own parking policies and practices, including staff and patient concessions. It is 11 minutes to 4 now. More of your thoughts on last night's budget next.
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0: Danny at Greenbank was watching the budget last night and catching up with it today. Why isn't the focus on what's fueling the housing problems, as in high migration, immigration? I'm not against the immigrants themselves, but I'm extremely anti the current immigration policies and super anti a PM and Treasurer who have no idea about the concept of supply and demand. The increased demand is what's causing residential prices to rise as much as they are. It's a wicked problem, that one, isn't it, Danny? Some months ago on 612 ABC Drive, we had a range of people from around the community right across this state talking about that issue. We had Western mayors saying to us, please don't end those 88-day student visas with the work requirements, because otherwise there'll be nobody to bring the schnitzel and the beer and the lemon, lime and bitters to your table west of the Great Dividing Range. We heard from doctors at every hospital around this state saying they simply cannot provide services without overseas nurses and doctors coming to work in our hospitals. And on it went about the fact that we are so desperately short of workers and skilled workers in our society. So where would you cut? Of course, Queensland is a magnet for migrants coming from New Zealand, and under the reciprocal arrangements we have with Aotearoa New Zealand, somebody can pretty much

0: just sit at the kitchen table in Wellington one night and say, I think I'm going to move to the Gold Coast, Nan. Buy a Jetstar ticket, arrive at the Gold Coast, get somebody to pick them up and be issued a visa if they stay long enough in this country without breaking any laws. And not having broken any laws in New Zealand, they automatically become a citizen. Do you want to turn that off? Which flow of migrants would you like to turn off? We've got a housing crisis that's been decades in the making and a skills crisis that's been equally long in the making. What to do about that? This one from Francis at Redlands, even if supply is the problem, we should do what most overseas countries do and not allow foreigners to buy property. Good idea. We already do. You can't buy property if you're a foreigner. But good idea. Daz on the line at 8 Mile Plains. Albo spends $20 million on an advertisement on how to save fuel. I'm sure $20 million could have gone to the budget somewhere to support and help families. Didn't you enjoy those ads, Daz? The whole thing about taking the roof racks off. Have you checked your tyre pressure, Daz? Go on, go do that. Coming up, The Guardian has suggested question time in state parliament yesterday sounded like an episode of the reality series Love Island, although the cast seemed a little less likeable. Stay tuned for today's instalment. It's getting pretty nasty down there.
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0: 8 minutes to four. Andrew, you're listening from Maribyrnong this afternoon. It's a thumbs down on the budget for you.
3: Yeah, good afternoon. Oh, look, I'm not impressed with it really. Not so much at a personal level. I just think we've lost sight of what's really intergenerational equity, and that's the level of debt we're going to leave for kids. They're never going to pay it off, and I have huge interest bills every year to pay through the tax system, and that's money we're not going to be able to spend on more important things.
0: Yeah, I think the level of debt based on last night's budget is expected to exceed $1 trillion. I'm not quick enough at maths to figure out how that would compare, the interest payments on that would compare to the health budget or the defence budget or anything else, but you'd shudder to think, wouldn't you, Andrew?
3: Well, I mean, it depends whether you lump all the state government debt in with it as well. I mean, the yep. state government, it's nice to listen to Mr. Scott talking about, you know, wanting free parking, but it's all opportunity cost. And so, you know, what does that money come away from? I know the state's heading towards $200 billion debt, I'm told. Like, per capita, that's, you know, that's Victoria level. We don't have that level of population. So I think people have just lost sight of opportunity cost. You know, I live in regional Queensland. Services are inferior, but the population's thinner. And, you know, I look with some jealousy at the 50-cent fares down there, which are fine if that's what voters want. But, you know, every one of those fares is every trip is subsidised between $15 and $20 by the taxpayer. So is that really the best use of our money? Possibly. But, like, we're not having that discussion. And I just think that, you know, debt, we've got 10 years of federal deficits ahead of us. Mm. Repayments per year are probably, I've read, are going to exceed, you know, that $30 to $40 billion a year, which is like the Medicare budget and
0: you're right.
3: The defence budget.
0: You're right. I've just looked it up. Government interests, public debt interest estimated to grow to $46.9 billion in 2029-2030. And those interest payments are the fastest growing area of government spending in Australia.
3: So is that really what we want to hand on to our kids? Like, you know, we all want more. You know, I've done all right in life, but we all want more of everything. But if we're really talking about intergenerational equity, I just think we've got to spend less money and pull our belts in collectively because our expectations are too high.
0: Good on you. Thank you so much for the call, Andrew. Very thoughtful call. Thanks for listening from Maribyrnong. Good to know you listening up there. Andrew's at Samford. You've called up earlier about a caller on startups and the need for more money for them. All right. Are we discouraging people from having a go, starting their own business, borrowing to do that if they're going to be hit with higher taxes at the end, higher capital gains taxes when they come to sell? What are your thoughts there?
4: Look, thanks, Ellen. I'm a director of 20-odd companies. I've done so many startups. I've listed three of them.

0: on the stock exchange.
1: Good for you. That is not a very, that's not enough of an Australian story, right?
0: Well, most of my technology actually has to get sold overseas because the Australian market actually doesn't have the appetite to develop innovation. However, the Australian government has had research and development grants in place for a very long time. So for every dollar you spend, you can get 43.5 cents in the dollar back, cash back every year. And that has actually built half of our companies. That has built half of our companies.
1: So when you take that dollar that you're getting the 43-odd cents rebated back to you on, what are the terms? What are you got to spend that on?
0: On innovation and research and development. And it's actually, it used to be very broad. And instead of Australia having a sovereign wealth fund, that's the way the Australian government has incentivized startups and innovation, particularly south of the border in Melbourne and Victoria for medtech, etc. But for us up here, AI and tech, and it's been instrumental in building companies. However, that's been tightened up, and it's very difficult to get that. It used to be very easy to get it. So what's happening? All the innovation is going overseas. All the smart money is going overseas. All the smart ideas are going overseas because and when I heard that young founder, it really pulled my heartstrings. And I thought, he's a renter. He's taken out a loan. He's backed himself. I mentor a lot of young fellows like that. And that they put their lives on the line for innovation, and unfortunately the government is not supporting them. They can access R&D, tax incentives, which is the money back, and that's cash back, so it's great for cash flow, but they still need to find the cash in the first place.
1: Yeah.
0: So it's something's broken because the government, the Commonwealth government in particular, the last 3 to 4 years, and I don't really care about any political party because I can't rely on one political party because you can't. So the R&D tax incentive has just dried up.
1: Yeah. So you're saying it's not about the capital gains tax. And in fact, I think he was mistaken in thinking that he'd get a big whack of capital gains tax owing when it comes time to sell the business. Small businesses have huge carve outs in order to reward them for, you know, keep go on. Yeah. Yeah. He won't be hit with massive capital gains tax when he comes to sell.
0: No, he won't.
1: Yeah.
0: He won't. And the systems and the structures are set up to incentivize startups and new businesses and all that sort of stuff. And there's some really great systems around. But like I said to your producer, we need education. So founders need to understand what systems are in place.
1: Yeah.
0: There's actually some great structures. If you're going to start a business in the world, Australia's one of the best places to do it. Just don't try to monetize it on the public markets or monetize the technology, because you're going to end up doing that on the east or west coast of the US.
1: Yeah, that's a shame. Thank you so much for that expertise, Andrew. I'm thrilled you took the time to call up. Final comment on the text line here. We'll take more calls after the news. That comment about reduce the rate of migration to improve the housing squeeze. Kathy says, migrants keep the doors of aged care open. They care beautifully for our elderly. They can't afford parking costs, and night staff at hospitals need to get Ubers for personal protection. They live in our outer suburbs due to rental costs. It's a chronic problem. Sounds like Kathy's backing the idea of free parking for staff at public hospitals. Stay with us. A bit more on the budget coming up. You'll hear from the Treasurer and what the budget means for petrol prices.
2: Everything Brisbane.
1: It was such an iconic wedding and party venue.
2: It's where your passions lie.
3: The Brisbane that I know is vibrant, modern and progressive.
2: It's when and where you need us. 612 ABC Brisbane.

ABC News, good afternoon. I'm Michael Bausch. The Queensland Opposition has referred Cabinet Ministers Tim Mander and Amanda Cam to the state's corruption watchdog. It follows weeks of scrutiny on whether they made appropriate conflict of interest declarations relating to their relationship. Both have denied any wrongdoing. Labor also wants the CCC to investigate Premier David Crisafulli.

0: and his chief of staff for allegedly failing to properly deal with the issue. Leader Stephen Miles says clarity is needed on whether those involved lawfully discharged their duties and responsibilities.
1: The Premier and those ministers are unwilling to answer simple questions about what happened. And so for that reason, we've written today to the Crime and Corruption Commission to ask them to investigate every element of this integrity crisis.
0: A commission of inquiries heard the CFMEU allegedly planted asbestos on a Cairns building site to try to force a better work agreement. Roseanne Maloney reports.
2: Former Cairns-based workplace health and safety inspector and operations manager John Dalamaris told the inquiry of the alleged incident where he was called to the Cairns Performing Arts Centre construction site in 2018 after the CFMEU said they'd found asbestos. Mr Dalamaris said the substance was present, but upon inspection he found one piece that appeared to have been placed there. He said it was dry despite recent rain and white despite reportedly coming out of the dirt. Mr Dalamaris said he believed it was done amid ongoing enterprise negotiations with council, and the union became hostile after the site wasn't shut down. The inquiry continues.
0: The Federal Treasurer denies that sweeping property tax changes in the budget will make it harder for people to build wealth. Negative gearing and the capital gains tax discount are being significantly wound back. The aim is to keep house prices under control and help younger buyers enter the market. But critics argue the move will punish investors. Jim Chalmers has told the National Press Club it's about creating a level playing field.
3: This is an aspirational package, an aspirational government, an aspirational country. But we can't have a situation endure where we say to a smaller and smaller group of people, you're entitled to aspiration, but this bigger and bigger group over here is not.
0: A man accused of ramming his car into the gates of Brisbane's largest synagogue has been granted bail. Talissa Saganto reports.
4: Matthew DeCampo was charged with willful damage as an aggravated hate crime in February. CCTV of Mr DeCampo reversing his ute into the front gate of Brisbane Synagogue in the CBD was played at a bail hearing earlier this month. His lawyer told the court Mr DeCampo did not have any religious motivation for the alleged offending, instead arguing he was high on drugs at the time. However, prosecutors alleged he had a preoccupation with religion in general. Following a psychiatric assessment, today the court heard he was likely experiencing a drug-induced psychosis, but was no longer suffering psychotic symptoms. He was released on the condition he enter a rehabilitation facility. Mr DeCampo intends to fight the charge at trial.
0: Three Australian men face up to 3 years jail in Indonesia over a secret illegal flight into the country. Tim Swanston reports.
5: Zulfikar Al-Jaburi, Duong Tan Lee and pilot J. Victor Davis were arrested in Merauke in Indonesia's South Papua province in November last year. Australian Federal Police allege Mr Al-Jaburi was on bail for kidnapping offences, while Mr Lee was wanted over serious drug offences. It's alleged the two men boarded a plane in far north Queensland with its transponder off. The plane turned its transponder back on before landing in South Papua without the two men listed on the flight clearance. The two, along with the pilot, faced an Indonesian court in Merauke on Tuesday, charged with entering Indonesia without a valid visa. If convicted, they could be sentenced to several years in jail.
0: In sport, Ivan Cleary's confirmed he'll finish up at Penrith after the 2027 NRL season. The 55-year-old has overseen the most successful period in the Panthers' history with premierships from 2021 to 2024. He says he's not interested in going to another team and may take on an advisory role. The weather, isolated showers tomorrow for the Channel Country, the central and northern interior, the Darling Downs and Granite Belt, and eastern districts, mainly

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1: I saw the Guardian newspaper did a wrap on yesterday's question time in Queensland Parliament. Their assessment of people standing up accusing other people of sleeping with each other, well, mainly that was the Deputy Premier, I have to say. They say it sounded like an episode of the reality series Love Island, although, quote, the cast seemed a little less likeable. Stay tuned for today's instalment. Have they taken a chill pill over there? Gee, you'd hope so, wouldn't you? It was pretty ugly.
2: 612 ABC Brisbane.
0: Traffic.
3: There's been a lot of breakdowns this afternoon. Got a breakdown at Holland Park West, Pacific Motorway southbound shoulder before the Esher Street overpass. Please take it easy in the wet weather. Headlights on as well for extra safety with the rainy conditions. At Rochdale, got a breakdown Gateway southbound right lane after Mount Gravatt, Capalbar Road. Peak delay has been back to Murray. Very heavy through there this afternoon. And there was a couple of previous breakdowns as well. Got a breakdown at Bracken Ridge. Bracken Ridge Road off-ramp southbound left shoulder for the Gateway Motorway. And got an Asheville spill from a truck. That's Bruna Road near Rainworth Road at Paddington, so crews getting that cleaned up. And we've had a garbage truck into the concrete barrier of the centre medium strip at Paddington, Hale Street inbound right lane before the Caxton Street exit, so the garbage truck waiting to be cleared by heavy haulage. Traffic's back in City Bypass at Kelvin Grove. They may have to clear up a bit of an oil spill once that truck is removed as well. So just extra care on the roads this afternoon. Has been generally busy on the Capital Bridge, Riverside Expressway, Bowes Place, Coronation Drive inbound back to Twong, and Countess Street inbound back to Kelvin Grove, and also delays on the Pacific Motorway outbound through Woolloongabba and Greenslopes. I'm Brad from ATN. More details at 4:30 and 6:12 ABC Brisbane.
1: Good on you, Brad. 7 minutes past four. Yeronga just 18 degrees this afternoon. Cleveland 19, Carbrook 20, Ipswich 24, Brendale 20, couldn't be 26, could it? 20 squiggle. Coomera 22 degrees and just 21 degrees at Noosa. We're talking about the federal budget before we go and work out whether or not they put their manners back in at state parliament. Angus at Algest has been listening to the discussion. You want to speak up for younger folk. What did you think of last night's budget?
4: I think some of the changes that they've brought in around negative gearing and capital gains are long overdue, and I do rise in support of them. I think it's really important for intergenerational equity that these changes have been made.
1: Pretend I'm your granny and I don't like them. Why do you think, Angus, young fellow, whose nappy I changed, why do you think they're a good thing?
4: Well, our federal budget has been spending a lot of money on helping people buy a second and third home, and me and my mates are flat stick just buying their first. I think we've got to make sure that people can get on the ladder in the first place before we help people who've, you know, already got their mask on, so to speak.
1: Yeah. And what about the notion that, you know, all this has provided rental properties? I mean, there's very strong evidence that has driven up the capital gains tax discount in particular, has driven up house prices so that, you know, it takes you years longer these days than it used to pay off a house. But what about the fact that people worry there'll be an impact on cost of rents and availability of rental properties?
4: Well, if it means that more people are able to get into a first home, ideally they're not going to be renting then for the rest of their lives, which is what a lot of my mates are looking at. You know, they've been renting their entire time and they've just absolutely given up any hope of owning a place at all. You know, if you can get them out of the rental market, you're sort of, I guess, by the back door helping to assuage that.
1: Yeah. Do you own your own place?
4: I do. I've been fortunate enough to get on the ladder a couple of years ago before it took off again. But, you know, I've seen some of my neighbours sell in recent days and the values they're going for. I shake my head and I really worry about what's going to happen to not only my mates, but, you know, I've got my first has just turned one, and I wonder what world we're going to be leaving him.
1: Yeah, that's right, isn't it? And doesn't it come right down to it, Angus, of people who bought in 2019, so much better off than people who bought in 2022. And you know, there are these little periods, aren't they, where the property market goes on a run and suddenly a whole lot more of your friends and a whole lot more of the people you know are locked out.
4: I look back at the time we did buy, and I just think, thank God that we got into a lifeboat while there was still one for us to get into. Because otherwise, you know, you're in the water and there's nothing for you, it seems.
1: Yeah, good on you. Thanks for being so nice to your old granny.
4: No worries, Ellen. Thanks for having me.

There's Angus at Alcester making the case in a friendly way. And the reason I want to role play grannies and things is because we are all Australian. We're all Queenslanders together. We're all Australians together. It's not us versus them. It's having a conversation across generations from different points of view to try and work out what is the best way forward for this country. That's what you're all trying to do. That's what we hope our governments are going to do. Virgil's on the Gold Coast. The tax changes are a smart tactical move by Labor. They know that many of the people who can afford investment properties don't vote for them anyway, so why not take away their perks and appeal to their voter base to keep Labor in power for a generation? Sean says, I hope it all helps. He's talking about last night's budget, but I've got no idea if the federal budget will do anything to fix the issues of home ownership for younger Australians. I've had more than a few conversations today, and most opposing the changes are talking through their hip pocket. I'm not opposed to people creating wealth. Go ahead, knock yourself out. But it shouldn't be paid for by others. Governments should try and make

0: to groups in the other's electorate. In other words, I'm a minister and I have the allegation being I've allegedly made something happen in my lover's electorate. Is that the guts of it, and what are the details?
1: Yeah, so this letter has pointed out a timeline of what that we saw yesterday, but the opposition leader, Stephen Miles, said that using Parliament to air gossip and innuendo was pretty gross.
0: Mm. I'm going to take a punt and say the only other topic our politicians wanted to talk about in Brisbane today was the federal budget. What did we hear from both sides on that front?
1: The LNP state government aren't pleased. So the Premier has claimed in Parliament there is no new infrastructure funding allocated to Queensland in the federal budget. He's pointed out Queensland is the fastest growing state and we need the funding from the feds to match that. There's two real key points of conjecture. One of those is Inland Rail not making its way to Brisbane, which was announced last week, and also the state government pointing out that Victoria's Suburban Rail seems to be getting billions of dollars in an election year. The other key point, which has been a month-long fight now between the two jurisdictions, is that there's no new federal money to fix the problem of bed block in public hospitals. So the state government has long been highlighting the issue of people with either a disability or NDIS recipients clogging up beds in hospitals because they simply have nowhere to go. So pointing out there's no extra money to fix that issue. The state Labor opposition says the federal budget will add much-needed housing to Queensland.
0: Now, was there any actual work done in Parliament today or just talking about these issues?
1: Well, we're seeing debate on the Resources Safety and Health Queensland and other legislation amendment bill currently, Ellen. So, yeah, we're always doing work over here at State Parliament.
0: Okay. And meanwhile, and I don't expect you've got a particular answer on this, but it looks like the Courier-Mail's got an exclusive that Queensland has secured NRL magic round in what they're describing as a mammoth deal, which locks in this wonderful magic round for Queensland until 2032. Obviously, we've paid the NRL to have the privilege of having it up here. The Courier reporting that WA and New Zealand were very keen to try and poach it from us. They reportedly waived $8 million at the NRL to try and get it away from Queensland, but we've obviously won the argument. Have they made that announcement yet, formally?
1: We're yet to hear a formal announcement from the government on this, Alan, but we did hear really strong comments from the Premier on Tuesday. He said this is the spiritual home of rugby league, but also the home of Magic Round. It couldn't be staged the way it is in Brisbane, anywhere else, and he said hands off to the other states. So it seems like he's followed through on that pledge and secured the rights past 2027, I believe.
0: Yeah, it'll be good to figure out what they're proposing, Alex, because they've obviously won the argument, not just on money, but they're saying, according to the Courier, a four-day extravaganza starting at Suncorp. That's this year, but next year they want to expand it. Of course, Perth will be part of the competition. They want to take it out to the regions, and then once PNG gets involved in 2028 with their team, they really want to somehow extend the promotion of it all into the wider Pacific region. So they've really got plans to not only hold on to Magic Round, but really expand it through Queensland and maybe the Pacific.
1: And, of course, huge interest in Magic Round, not only for the sporting spectacle that we're going to see this weekend, but also the union industrial action that might be affecting commuters to some 150K that are going to be in Brisbane this weekend. So hugely newsworthy angles around the massive event this weekend, Ellen.
0: Yeah, well said, Alex. Thanks for taking the time.
1: Thanks, Ellen.
0: Alex Brewster, ABC political reporter, making the point there that, yep, Magic Round is this weekend. More than 100,000 people come to see it. It's a huge money earner for our economy, about $41 million it was worth last year. The only slight snafu with it this year, I mean, we've even got the football weather going, can you believe it, is that there's industrial action affecting the trains, and that's going to make it hard to move people around if there's no resolution to this dispute before the weekend. The parties meeting today, Queensland Rail and the unions, will try and get an update for you on that before 6 o'clock tonight.
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0: still read a physical newspaper. It's quite fun when you get your hands on one. But if you did this morning, you'll have had a lesson in why no Australian government has taken on genuine tax reform in this country in a generation. Listen to some of the headlines around the country today. The Courier Mail reporting on the federal budget. Jim's Guide to Lying, a reference to the Treasurer. The Herald Sun, similarly, Jim Reaper. They call Dr. Chalmers. The Daily Telegraph in Sydney, lying Jim gouges Aussies in big tax, wait for it, communist manifesto. And yes, those newspapers were all from the Murdoch staple. All these frantic front pages because the government has cut down on the $20 billion in landlord tax concessions to try to tilt the housing market in favour of first home buyers, breaking an election promise not to do so.
1: Well, the status quo is busted in the housing market and in the tax system, and where those two things intersect creates a level of intergenerational inequity that we're not prepared to tolerate. And it would have been the easiest thing in the world to see that problem, to recognise that the longer we leave it, the worse it gets, and to leave it unattended. And so that's why we took the difficult decision that we took and announced last night. Too many Australians, particularly young Australians, are locked out of the housing market. It requires government policy to help rectify that, rebalance that, and that's what motivates us.
0: Starting from July 1 next year, negative gearing, that is borrowing to buy an investment, an asset class, and Australians love to invest in property. So borrowing to buy an investment property, for instance, and deducting the cost of the interest at tax time will be restricted to those buying new properties. Existing investors won't be affected. And from mid next year, the government's changed how much capital gains tax has to be paid when an investment is eventually sold. For 27 years now, investors only had to pay tax on half the increase in the value of the asset. The new arrangement means they'll pay a minimum 30% tax, less inflation. The Treasurer had a luncheon today at the National Press Club. Another reporter from the Murdoch stable, Andrew Clannell from Sky News, had this question.
2: Afternoon, Treasurer.
3: Hi, Andrew.
2: This budget has a big new tax take of more than $100 billion over 10 years from your new taxes. And according to Treasury's modelling, the policies increase rents and only lower the growth in cost of a median home by 19 grand. On top of this, myself and the older people in the room here can negatively gear now on existing property, but young people can't anymore. So when it comes to young people in this country, are you really on their side? Or, as young people would say, is it all about getting that bread for the tax man?
1: Are you sure young people say that, Andrew? I think there are three important parts to your question. Let me try and touch on each of them. First of all, the impact of our policy. We've provided the Treasury modelling. Negligible impact on rents. House prices will continue to grow, but more slowly, about 2% more slowly. That's the $19,000 figure that you're rightly referring to. Right across the budget, though, our housing policies will add to supply, and that will put downward pressure on rents. In terms of this issue of are we providing a level of concessionality to older people that is no longer available to younger people, obviously one of the most important counters to that is that if you're a younger person with the means to invest in housing, go for it, just invest in a new home, add to housing supply. We are not ending negative gearing entirely. We're saying if you want to negatively gear in the future, buy a new home, genuinely add to housing supply in this country. Everybody needs to understand that over the forward estimates, what we are collecting from negative gearing, capital gains and trust changes is being returned to workers and to businesses in the tax package. But you're right to say that over the longer period, some of these tax changes will raise a bit more. Now, the thing that I wanted to point out here, the really important point, the very substantial medium-term improvement in the budget, three times more of the improvement comes from savings rather than tax changes. And that's because the heavy lifting in this budget, the most responsible part of this budget, is being done by savings rather than by tax changes. It's a government which is very enthusiastic about cutting income taxes where we can.
0: Meanwhile, all the treasurers, the Queensland Treasurer, the Federal Treasurer, were lined up this morning to speak to Steve Austin on mornings on 612 ABC Brisbane. Queensland Treasurer, Minister for Energy, Minister for Home Ownership David Janetsky told Steve he's not happy with the federal budget because he reckons the feds have welched on a deal to share the lion's share of the cost of our state's big infrastructure spend. This is what he said.
4: Tonight it was confirmed that the federal government would tip in to roughly $812 million into an upgrade at the Gateway and Dolly's Rocks Road. Now, that is, in fact, a 50-50 split, but because of the deal on the Bruce Highway, it should be 80-20. So the federal government, you know, have backed out on that, and that was an 80-20 funding deal, that particular aspect. So the budget last night did confirm, in fact, that now the federal government have breached that 80-20 agreement. So we're going to have to go back to the drawing board. And when I look at other road projects, some of the road projects, the federal government have topped up construction cost increases. But you look at some of the projects where there was silence last night. Obviously, I'm a regional Queenslander as well, and the inland rail that is now ending in New South Wales, and effectively that funding has been taken from inland rail, that great project that would have unlocked the interior of our country and handed it to the suburban rail loop, a pet project of the Albanese government in Victoria. You've got that, which is an outrageous decision for the long-term economic growth of our nation. But there's also no mention in the federal budget last night of the WAVE stages 2 and 3, Mount Isa Rail Line, Gold Coast Light Rail, you know, a range of projects now that we've seen either silence or a changing of the 80-20 agreement on the Bruce Highway, or in fact simply a redistribution from Queensland, which would have been a nation-building project, to Victoria. Queensland are doing the heavy lifting for our nation, and yet we continue to be left behind by a southern state-centric federal government.
0: Yeah, that was the Queensland Treasurer David Janetsky. Here's what the Federal Treasurer Jim Chalmers had to say about that when he lined up to speak to Steve.
5: Over the forward estimates and over the 10-year pipeline of the infrastructure investment program, Queensland is getting more funding than any other state or territory. So Queensland's getting $16.9 billion in this infrastructure investment pipeline over the forward estimates. Over the 4 years from 2026, Queensland's provision is more than $1 billion higher. Over the 5 years from last year, an additional $3.7 billion. These are all of the different ways, Steve, that I can make it very, very clear to your listeners in case they're tempted to believe David or the Courier Mail today. Queensland is absolutely front and centre when it comes to infrastructure investment, whether it's the Olympics, whether it's backing the Bruce with billions of dollars in investments. We understand that Queensland is a massive contributor to the national economy, and that's why we're investing so much in infrastructure there.
0: There you are, all the treasurers of the day lining up to speak to Steve Austin this morning. Lots of views on the text line about the federal budget. How about this from Edith at Cedar Creek? When is reality going to come into this property affordability issue? What about the tax-free capital gain homeowners get when they flip their homes? A family in Logan just took off overseas after selling their home with a profit of $450,000 tax-free, and they made that in just over a year. Geez, that'd be a brave politician who wanted to tax the family home. But it's an interesting point. Melissa at Mount Gravatt, I am an older person, but am celebrating the taxation changes. I doubt very much that those who own multiple properties are making financial decisions about whether to buy food or pay their rent. Yet cost of living is a massive issue. The Federal Treasurer didn't do much to address it last night for fear of stoking inflation. One person who could make a difference in your life and what you pay at the petrol tank, for fill up your petrol tank at the Bowser, what you pay at the supermarket, that'd be Donald Trump. He could try and end the global oil crisis. He was asked overnight to what extent, when he's trying to reach a deal to end the war, he thinks about Americans' financial situations. And do you know what he said? Not even a little bit.
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0: International news coming your way next. Michael Bausch has a news update now.
8: Good afternoon, Ellen. The Queensland opposition has referred Cabinet Ministers Tim Mander and Amanda Cam to the state's corruption watchdog. It follows weeks of scrutiny on whether they made appropriate conflict of interest declarations relating to their relationship. Both have denied any wrongdoing. Labor also wants the CCC to investigate Premier David Crisafulli and a senior staffer for allegedly failing to properly deal with the issue. The Prime Minister is standing by an overhaul of tax breaks for property investors. Changes to negative gearing and the capital gains tax announced in last night's budget are designed to keep house prices under control. Both constitute a broken election promise. Anthony Albanese says the policy shift will help young people get a foothold on the property ladder. US Treasury Secretary Scott Bessent has arrived in South Korea to meet China's vice premier. The meeting is a warm-up for tomorrow's historic summit in Beijing between Presidents Donald Trump and Xi Jinping. In rugby league, the Maroons have been finalising their preparations for Game 2 of the Women's State of Origin series. Queensland must beat New South Wales at Lang Park tomorrow night to force a decider. More news at 5.
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6: Traffic.
9: At Belmont, got a crash gateway motorway southbound left shoulder after Old Clinton Road. Peak delays back to Murarrie. And we've got a breakdown, Justin. It looks like a truck and car involved at the Paradise Road off-ramp eastbound from the Logan Motorway. It looks like there at Larapinta, the left lane is blocked. That suddenly just occurred as we go to where. I'll keep you updated on that as well. At Tagum, there's been a single vehicle crash. Rogan Road near Lemke Road. Westbound traffic's back to Church Road. Got a breakdown at Holland Park West. Pacific Motorway southbound left shoulder before the Esher Street overpass. A breakdown at Rose Gateway southbound right lane after Mount Kabak, Kapalbar Road. Peak delays back to Murarrie, but it has eased on the Port of Brisbane motorway. It was back to Hemet at one stage after a couple of earlier breakdowns. And we've had that large asphalt spill cleared up from a truck at Baruna Road near Rainworth Road at Paddington. No delays there. And we've had a garbage truck into a concrete barrier, the centre medium strip there at Hale Street inbound. So the right lane is blocked before the Caxton Street exit at Paddington. Traffic has eased on the Incity Bypass, which is good news. So some minor days through there. Extra care on the roads in these wet weather conditions. Heavy haulage is now on site and crews have to may clear up an oil spill after that truck is removed as well. I'm Brad from ATN. More details in 15 minutes on 612 ABC Brisbane.
0: Thanks so much for that, Brad. Things are going to get really grim in this country if by September they haven't come to some resolution over renewing oil supplies, getting them going through the Strait of Hormuz. The budget papers last night flirting with the R word, recession, should oil prices get to $200 a barrel. Maybe we should start paying attention to international news. We paid a lot of attention in the early days of the war, didn't we? But then it seemed to reach a stalemate. Any prospect that all that could come to an end and oil supplies could flow again? We'll answer that question for you this half hour. And what about the fact that the government's given you a discount on the fuel excise for your petrol to help you get through these tough times? That's due to end June 30. What did the budget have to say about that? We'll have that answer for you in the next half hour. Lots of talk about the young and the old and how their lives are very different. Here's something they can agree on. It's Bob Seger's 1978 banger. Everybody loves this.

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0: For all the huffing and puffing about the investor tax changes in last night's federal budget, the real economic threat in those budget papers was laid bare. It's the Middle East war. Worst case scenario modelling by Treasury showing if oil prices go as high as $200 a barrel in the September quarter, inflation here at home in Australia would exceed 7%. Unemployment would rise to 5%. Now, you're probably just weary of reading the endless news updates about the ceasefire between the US, Israel and Iran and the daily hand-wringing about whether the Strait of Hormuz, through which 20% of the world's oil passes, is actually open for shipping. Because it's all in Donald Trump's hands, an elected leader whose citizens are feeling the cost of living pressure almost as much as you are. Trump was asked today to what extent Americans' financial situations are motivating him to get a deal with Iran. Here's the exchange with the president's helicopter roaring away in the background.
2: What extent are American financial situations motivating you to make a deal?
3: Not even a little bit. The only thing that matters when I'm talking about Iran, they can't have a nuclear weapon. I don't think about Americans' financial situation. I don't think about anybody. I think about one thing. We cannot let Iran have a nuclear weapon. That's all.
0: How much is he thinking about the economic suffering of Americans? Not at all. Jonathan Yeroshalmi is The Guardian Australia's UK-US editor. So there we have it from the horse's mouth. This conflict can only end, the oil will only flow and our economies can only be spared all this pain we're going through if Trump can get the enriched uranium out of Iran. How's that going?
4: Well, you've got to remember the reason that this war was launched, the reason we were told it was launched by the US and Israel months ago, is that Iran still had access to 440 kilograms of enriched uranium. And this was enriched to such a level that it wouldn't take it, Iran wouldn't have to go much further to enrich it to a level where they could then attach it to a weapon and create a bomb. Now, Iran has always denied wanting to do this. They say it's not something they're particularly interested in. They want uranium enrichment for domestic reasons, the same reasons many other countries use it. But for Donald Trump and Israel, this is a cataclysmic issue. And the unfortunate situation is that uranium is buried deep underground, from what we understand. There's a UN atomic agency who is looking over this stuff, and they are saying, it's going to be really difficult to access. And so from the perspective of Trump and Israel, yes, they could send boots on the ground. But from what we understand, that is a weeks-long operation to get that uranium out, through which they will be under fire from all of Iran's army and missiles and drones and everything else. They can try and strike a deal. They've been trying to do that for weeks. Iran has made it very clear that they reserve the right to enrich uranium. And for Donald Trump, this is really difficult because he's launched this war because he says that the nuclear agreement reached by the Obama administration in 2015 didn't go far enough. It was a bad deal. He pulled the US out of that deal in 2017. And he said that I'm launching this war so I can get a better deal for Israel and a better deal for the US. And so there is a very clear line that those of us following these things can see that if he fails to do that, if he, let's say, has Iran enriching uranium to a certain percentage point that is the same as Obama's deal, if he fails to get them to remove the enriched uranium, all of those things will show us that he's failed to achieve a deal as good as Obama's deal. And all of us will be questioning what the last 10 years were about and what this war has all been about.
0: Okay, so he's saying, look, the only thing I'm interested in is getting the uranium out. And you're saying to me that there's nothing much, we're all waiting for some resolution. He says that's the key to the resolution. And you're saying it's actually all too hard and it's a bit of a stalemate, really.
4: Yeah, look, a few weeks ago he was saying, actually, we might just leave Iran and we'll just keep an eye on the uranium with some of our satellites, because he's got himself into this position where there is no scenario that he can take where it doesn't appear like he's losing. So

0: he could unilaterally declare victory and pull thousands of troops from the Middle East, get those three aircraft carriers back to the US, get everyone out of there. But if he does that, well, Iran still has its uranium. It still has the ability to enrich it. It still has powerful proxy forces across the region, and it still has missile capacity, all of things which he said he wanted to end. If he, you know, becomes more aggressive again and restarts the war, well, Iran can simply start firing missiles at Gulf countries again, and more importantly, perhaps, at Gulf refining, at oil wells, all of these things which will only exacerbate the economic crisis we're in. If he puts boots on the ground, he's risking the lives of Americans, possibly thousands of Americans. And frankly, that is something that no one in America, even his closest allies, want him to do. So he's stuck.
1: You, your media organization, the Australian Broadcasting Corporation, we can see how many people are reading any individual story. At the beginning of this conflict, 10, 11, 12 weeks ago, people were doom-scrolling day and night. They wake up in the morning, first thing they do is go, what's happening with that war? People have disengaged. I know myself, I'm kind of thinking, gosh, surely something's going on in the background that's going to mean that this gets resolved fairly soon.
0: I think there's a huge amount going on in the background. Whether it's bringing us any closer to a resolution, that's a different question. We know, for instance, that there is this shuttle diplomacy with Pakistan acting as the middleman between Iran and the United States, and that there are peace proposals of various lengths being exchanged. Iran has a 14-point proposal. Trump has a 10-point proposal. They remain at vastly different places. Donald Trump said after he received the latest Iranian proposal that he was thinking about restarting the war. Every time we see this happening, you know, Trump receives a new proposal or Iran receives a new proposal, we get more of these bellicose announcements from those various countries because they are still talking at very different levels. They still don't, then we're not managing to find a middle ground. And part of that is because both of them think they have won this war.
1: Jonathan Yerushalmi is The Guardian Australia's UK-US editor. The things that would pressure a leader to give an inch would be popular sentiment. That's much less of an issue in an autocracy in Iran. But in the United States, they've got midterm elections coming. The cost of living is through the roof. We've seen Trump's political rivals, the Pennsylvania Governor Josh Shapiro, sharing a clip writing on social media that with gas $4.60 a gallon in Pennsylvania today, Trump has said he literally does not give a damn about the cost of living impacts. And that's quite a harsh judgment on what he said, but it's pretty accurate, Jonathan. Not at all. You've got in your head the cost of living pressures, the suffering of the American consumer, and you might as well say the Australian consumer, you know, motivating you to make a deal. Nah, he's not even thinking about it.
0: We know, for instance, that the White House aides, senior people in the Republican Party, senior people in Trump's cabinet have been begging him to start focus on this issue of affordability. Because, you know, from Donald Trump's perspective, he doesn't have any more elections to win. He won in 2024. He can only serve out another 3 years. And so that's a really tricky thing for his government. From the Iranian perspective, well, look, inflation in that country is running at, you know, triple figures in some cases. I think we know that food inflation is above 100%. We know that millions of people are losing work because of the war. They were already suffering under international sanctions. But if there's anything we know about the Iranian regime, whether it be the clerical regime of the Ayatollah or the Islamic Revolutionary Guard who seem to be running the show now, they don't seem to mind their populace suffering for them to reach their goals. I don't think the price of oil has got to the point yet where Donald Trump feels that it's painful enough that he needs to start making serious, serious concessions to the Iranians. You know, if oil gets to the level you're talking about, certainly we might start seeing that. And I think the reason that's not happened yet is, well, there's a couple of reasons, perhaps. One, you know, traders in the oil futures markets still seem to think that Donald Trump is going to blink at some point, this thing that are known as the TARCO trade, Trump always chickens out. I think they think that he will reach a deal before it gets too bad. And, you know, the price of oil is high, but it's not as high as it could be. I mean, and then the other thing that's happening is the U.S. is you know, has turned the taps onto the highest level they've been for years. They are exporting millions more barrels of oil a day than they were a few months ago to try and keep the flow of oil through the world, you know, continuing as it is.
1: Meanwhile, China very reliant on Mideast oil, Iranian oil, as you say. They're kind of covered because they've got these vast oil reserves. No doubt there'll be many in Beijing in high office thinking, this is quite enjoyable watching the United States, our great enemy, squirm like this. At what point do the Chinese turn around and say, we're going to use our influence with Tehran to make this end because this is hurting too much in mainland China now?
0: Yeah, well, look, Donald Trump is currently on his way to China. He lands there later tonight. He's having this very high-profile summit with Xi Jinping. And obviously, one of the key things on the agenda is the war, is the Strait of Hormuz, and is whether China can influence Iran in any way. China has been very reticent to get too deep into this. China is reliant on all of us around the world buying their imports. Their whole economy is based on manufacturing and exporting those goods to all of us around the world. And if our economies start getting hurt and we start buying things, that's going to hurt them even more. So there is a point where China will step in. We just don't know what that will take and, you know, perhaps more importantly, what concessions China will want to extract from Donald Trump for them to do that.
1: Jonathan, thank you again.
0: Thank you so much, Ellen.
1: Jonathan Yerushalmi, The Guardian Australia's US-UK editor.
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3: Traffic. Couple of crashes at the moment. Take it easy in the wet weather. A truck and car crash. Ellen says at Larapinta, Paradise Road off ramp in the eastbound left lane after Logan Motorway. We had some peak delays back to Forest Lake. Got a crash at Belmont Gateway southbound left shot after Old Clem Road. Peak delays back to Murray. And a single vehicle crash at Tagum Rogan Road near Lemke Road. Westbound traffic is back to Church Road. A garbage truck into a concrete barrier in the centre medium strip of Hale Street inbound. So the right lane still blocked before the Caxton Street exit at Paddington. Minor days on Hale Street. Heavy haulage on site. And crews may have to clear up an oil spill after it is removed. Got a breakdown Holland Park West, Pacific Motorway South, the left shoulder before the Esher Street overpass, and also a breakdown at Burpengary, Bruce Highway northbound shoulder after the Station Road exit. No delays. I'm back from ATN. I'll have more details after 5 on 612 ABC Brisbane.
4: Why aren't journalists allowed to tell you everything they see in court cases, and are those with means gaming suppression orders? We asked the self-described queen of banning things, retired Supreme Court Judge Betty King. 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
1: There it is. Jonathan Healy for your daily dose of sport. He's along from ABC Sport. Whispers that a deal has been done to secure the magic round for Queensland through to 2032. What do you know at this stage, Jonathan?
5: Yeah, there's reports around at the moment that the deal that was only until the end of next year is now going to be extended through to 2032. Obviously, that's the Olympic year, and there's been plenty of stadium chat around that year. So exactly what happens after that year, we'll have to wait and see. But yeah, for now, it looks like Queensland's locked it in until the 2032 season, and they're going to be expanding it into a bit more of a... bit more of a carnival with a few more events locked in around the city. It'll be interesting going forward how it's formatted, because we know there's two more teams coming in to the NRL in 27 and 28. Right now it fits very neatly into 4 days. The Women's Origin on the Thursday, two men's games on the Friday, and then three each on Saturday and Sunday. Once you start adding in two more teams, it starts being a little bit more crowded. So whether or not they extend into another day or they just start cramming those games in and extending the hours, it'll be interesting to see how they juggle it. Mm. But for
1: public
5: now, I think just the
1: public holiday, Jonathan, that'd fix it.
5: Well, we don't have a lot of sport-based public holidays in Queensland the way they do in some other states. So maybe it's worth a look. I'm sure that'll get pushed. Now, look, I'm sure it'll have plenty of support. Public holidays always a vote winner, I'm sure. But it'll be an interesting one. And I think the appeal of Caxton Street. I mean, I've been to quite a few Magic rounds. It does run so well, you know, and Caxton Street running down to Lang Park, the way that whole precinct runs, it's just so convenient, the way that people can come in and out. the public transport around there. Yeah, I mean, I'm not surprised that the NRL sort of stayed in Queensland. I think it's just got too much support for everyone who travels up here to go to Magic Round. I don't think you often hear a bad word.
1: But you've got to get through this year first, right? So we've got industrial action affecting the trains and a real concern that that might mean that our visitors leave a little grumpier than they would otherwise have, depending, regardless of how their teams do.
5: Yeah, maybe not even just the visitors. Look, it's a tricky one, isn't it? The industrial action going on at the moment has thrown a bit of a spanner in the works, particularly over the weekend. There's extra services on, but how many will be running or what times will they be running? And then it's going to leave a few people standing in the rain. Weather's not exactly ideal, as it seems to frequently be at this time of year for Magic Round. So, yeah, there's certainly some eyebrows being raised.
1: Maybe some extra incentive to get the jolly thing sorted out. I know the parties are meeting today. Hey, give us a preview of the Women's State of Origin 2 blockbuster Thursday night that really kicks off this four-day extravaganza at Suncorp.
5: Yeah, it's really found its slot there on the Thursday night. And again, Queensland finds itself needing a win to stay in the series. We're still a little bit in the dark as to the exact makeup of the team for Queensland, so we'll have a bit more around 7:45 tonight when they name their team 24 hours out. It's still just a squad at the moment, Queensland are up against it this year without Ali Brigginshaw and Taryn Aiken, their two star halves, and it's. They put in a great performance in Newcastle and just fell short. It looks like it's going to be another really wet, really tough game for both teams in Brizzy on Thursday night. But again, we're seeing it as the first games that the women play all year. And I think usually the first game's a little bit rough, and then the second and third, they really hit their stride as the training sort of kicks in. But yeah, it'll be an interesting one, and hopefully the Maroons can extend it into a decider this year, which they couldn't last year.
1: It is coming up to 5 minutes to five. Ivan Cleary, one of the great coaches in rugby league history, decides to call it quits. What's the deal there, Jonathan?
5: Yeah, it was a little bit of a surprise today in the NRL climate to actually have anything remain a secret this big is pretty rare. And yeah, today Ivan fronted the media and said, look, after my contract ends at the end of next season, I'm going to step away. There was no huge revelation of any major reason. He just said, look, I've been a player and a coach for 35 years and I'm pretty tired and I'd like to see my family a bit more. And it's my time. It all seemed pretty amicable, and he's achieved everything you can possibly achieve, winning four straight premierships from 21 to 24. He's obviously just said, look, the time feels right. I kept getting asked about extending my contract and it didn't feel like I wanted to. So
1: he's also said that he doesn't want to coach ever against the Panthers, but he might try his hand at representative coaching. What does he mean by that?
5: So Laurie Daly and Kevin Walters, which is the New South Wales Blues and the Australian Kangaroos coaches, they're both on really short contracts. Kevin Walters doesn't even have one at the moment with a World Cup coming up, and Laurie Daly's ends at the end of this season. So Ivan's going to coach through 2027 with the Panthers, and then everyone's going to be knocking on his door. They probably already are. His phone's already melted down, I assume. He kept saying in the press conference, if I'm deemed worthy, he's won four straight premierships. Everyone wants him. he's obviously going to be sussing that out. He seemed really excited by the idea. And obviously that's a big gig, but you can actually, it doesn't take up your entire life, which is something he said. He said, being a full-time NRL coach and an NRL player, it's a lifestyle, not a job. Having those jobs, you know, where it's a World Cup or a series every now and then, does take up a little bit less time. So I wouldn't be surprised if we saw him donning sky blue or green and gold pretty soon after he leaves the Panthers.
1: Aussie team has been named for the Women's T20 World Cup. Who's in and who's out?
5: Yeah, Darcy Brown was the unlucky seamer to miss out. She's been a bit of a mainstay in the Australian teams recently, but she's missed out on the T20 World Cup squad. And it's an interesting sort of period for Australian cricket because Lucy Hamilton, the teenage left-armer who made her test debut earlier this year, she's in. We'll see how many games she plays. But it's the first time that they're entering a World Cup, not being world champions of any sort, in about a decade. So they've got plenty of pride to play for, and finally a trophy that they don't actually hold. So, yeah, it'll be a very interesting series. Noah Lisa Healy, led by Sophie Molyneux, in a major tournament for the first time. It's a very strange time to see the Australian women's team not being just unequivocally the best in the world. So the June, July T20 World Cup, it'll be a really, really interesting watch for that team that seems to beat everyone every time they step up.
1: There you go. Jonathan Healy, thanks so much.
5: Thanks.
1: Hey, you're looking forward to your big weekend of footy, particularly for NRL fans, with the Magic Round coming along. How are things looking at Lang Park? 612 ABC field reporter Matt Hepworth went along and found Lang Park General Manager Darren Burden to try and figure out how the paddock's holding up.
6: It's holding up really well. I mean, we are literally, I think we're the busiest stadium in Australia in terms of all of the events that we've had going on. Certainly a very busy first half of 2026. I've spent a lot of time, as you can imagine, with Matt Oliver, our groundsman, who's done an outstanding job. Planning for literally for this weekend to make sure that we've got the turf in as pristine a condition as we possibly can. And sitting here this morning looking out at what we've got there, I'm really happy. I'm really pleased in terms of where everything is at. Matt's always a little bit conservative about these things, sometimes not so positive as me, but look, it's looking really good. We've got 9 games of footy coming up in 4 days, so it's going to get a lot of use.
1: It sure is. 4 days of football at Lang Park. After the news, we're going to talk about another aspect of the housing crisis. You're going to hear from a Brisbane mum, Kaz, who became homeless after her landlord doubled her rents.
7: Ridiculous. I mean, where are we going with this? Where does it stop? It's not stopping. It's like it's still going up and up and up and up and up. It's all bloody goddamn terrifying.
1: Kaz turned up at a Homeless Connect event at Brisbane today. You're going to hear the other side of the housing crisis. That's after the news at 5 o'clock.
4: Why aren't journalists allowed to tell you everything they see in court cases? 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We asked the self-described queen of banning things, retired Supreme Court Judge Betty King. 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
1: 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It is 5 o'clock.

0: ABC News, good afternoon. I'm Michael Bausch. The Prime Minister says he wants property tax reforms to be legislated as soon as possible. Changes to negative gearing and the capital gains tax were announced in last night's budget. It's designed to keep house prices under control and help younger buyers enter the market. The Coalition is opposed, while the Greens have given in-principle support. Anthony Albanese's told the ABC's afternoon briefing he doesn't want the legislation to get bogged down.
1: I'd like to see certainly the negative gearing and capital gains tax changes done as soon as possible.
2: So by July?
1: Well, I would like to see it done as soon as possible, but we'll talk across the Parliament.
0: Meantime, Jewish leaders have welcomed new budget funding for enhanced security for their community in the wake of the Bondi Beach terror attack that killed 15 people. Jessica Kidd reports.
3: Around $600 million in the federal budget is earmarked to tackle hate speech, violent extremism and terrorism, and crisis support for the Jewish community after the deadly shooting at a Hanukkah event at Bondi in December. It includes $102 million over 4 years for extra security at Jewish schools and synagogues, with Police Commissioner Mal Lanyon promising the High Visibility Task Force Operation Shelter will also continue.
4: We will continue to work closely with the Jewish community and with all communities to make sure that not only are they safe, but they do feel safe.
3: The budget also includes almost $69 million to boost national security investigations.
0: Two men have been charged with attempted murder over a violent weekend robbery north of Brisbane. A 31-year-old man was assaulted and stabbed in the car park of a Caboolture hotel on Saturday. He remains in a serious but stable condition in hospital. Overseas, US Treasury Secretary Scott Bessent has arrived in South Korea to meet China's vice premier. The meeting is a warm-up for tomorrow's historic summit in Beijing.

0: between Donald Trump and Xi Jinping, as Linda Gruen reports.
1: The talks are likely to cover a range of issues to prepare the ground for the meeting between US President Donald Trump and his Chinese counterpart Xi Jinping, scheduled to run from Thursday to Friday. It's the first time Mr. Trump is visiting China since 2017, and the summit between the world's two most powerful leaders could well be one of the most consequential encounters for years. At stake are the future of global trade and competition in advanced technologies. Prominent American big tech bosses, including Elon Musk and Apple CEO Tim Cook, have been invited to join Mr. Trump on the trip. The war on Iran will also play a major role, with China, a close ally of Iran, now also a mediator.
0: Three Australians, two of them alleged fugitives from Sydney, have faced an Indonesian court accused of taking a so-called black flight into the country. Here's Indonesia correspondent Tim Swanston.
2: Zulfikar Al-Jaburi and Duong Tan Lee were arrested in the Indonesian province of South Papua in November last year. Indonesian authorities have charged them over arriving in the country without a valid visa. An investigation by Australian Federal Police had alleged the two men were fugitives from Sydney, with Mr. Al-Jaburi on bail for kidnapping offences and Mr. Lee wanted for arrest on serious drug offences. That investigation alleged the two men boarded a plane in far north Queensland with the plane's transponder turned off. The plane later landed in Merauke in South Papua. A third man, Australian pilot J. Victor Davis, was also arrested and charged.
0: To sport, and Ivan Cleary has confirmed he'll finish up at Penrith after the 2027 NRL season. The 55-year-old guided the club to four successive premierships in a golden run from 2021 to 2024. Cleary says he's not interested in going elsewhere and may take on an advisory role with the Panthers. He says his job isn't done yet.
3: This is not a time for thank yous or reflections. I still have 18 months in the saddle, so to speak, and I honestly woke up this morning thinking about the Dragons and how we're going to, you know, try and beat them this week. They've actually picked a really strong team, and I know we're going to have our hands full this week up in Brisbane.
0: Current assistant coach Peter Wallace will take over the reins from 2028 on a three-year deal. The weather for Queensland: scattered showers tomorrow for most of the state, moderate east to southeasterly winds, fresh about the coast. Brisbane: showers 16 to 24, the Sunshine Coast 16 to 23, the Gold Coast 15 to 23, and at Ipswich 12 to 25. 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

0: been such a success for Queensland. I wonder how much we've paid for it. It'll certainly be worth it. It's a massive economic boost for Queensland. The Premier wanting to spread the event right across the state and to somehow get the Pacific involved, turn it into a real expo-style carnival, they're reporting, to really make Magic Rounds even more magical in the years to come. Stay tuned to try and understand what that will mean. But I tell you what, by the time they put up a new stadium, you have the Olympics and Magic Round up here, it'll be the place to be for sporting events.
1: 612 ABC Brisbane.
2: Traffic.
3: Oh, it's a great round, the Magic Round. Absolutely
0: so
3: love
0: fun.
3: It. Yeah, it's a carnivale, exactly what was described there, Nell, and a real carnivale, and I think it's Brisbane's, we own it, and it's great to hear that news, and hopefully beyond that as well in the future. Talking of Hale Street, just around the stadium there at Lang Park, we've had a garbage truck hit the centre medium strip barrier on Hale Street inbound. The right lane's still blocked before the Caxton Street exit at Paddington. Thankfully, only minor delays, but crews are now in the process of clearing up an oil spill from that truck, so that could take a little bit of time, so please, extra care through there. Settling down on the roads, we had quite a few breakdowns, a couple of extra crashes in the mix. The crash in the gateway southbound has been cleared after Old Clem Road at Belmont. It was in the left shoulder and delays are easing from Murray. There's been a truck and car crash at Larapinta, and that's Paradise Road off-ramp eastbound left lane after Logan Motorway. So mainly affecting the off-ramp. Those delays are quite minor now, just back to Heathwood, so fitting out through there, which is good news. Generally busy around the city this afternoon. Capital Bridge, Riverside Expressway, both ways, and also delays to Tenery Highway southbound in Springfield, the Western Freeway, Mount Coots and Fig Tree Pocket, and also delays on the gateway northbound between Nudgee and the Bruce Highway. I'm Brad from ATN. More details before 5:30 and 6:12 ABC Brisbane.
0: Thanks so much for that, Brad. Gee, it's a cool afternoon right now. 18 degrees at Zilmere right now. Capalabar, 18 degrees. Eden's Landing, 21. Amberley, 20 degrees. Kashmir, 19 degrees. Sanctuary Cove, 22. And on the Sunshine Coast, just 20 degrees. It seems to be it's Peter Volandis who has spilled the beans about Magic Round being locked in for Queensland till 2032. The ARLC chairman telling the Courier Mail today, have a listen to this, that he had to negotiate with David Crisafulli. This while, of course, the New Zealanders and those jolly West Australians trying to get Magic Round for themselves, offering apparently $8 million to the league to get it to their side of the world. This is what Volandis had to say about the Premier, David Crisafulli. One of the hardest negotiators I have ever dealt with. I am thinking of hiring him to do our broadcast deal. And he went on to say he likes that the Premier is looking at the big picture, wanting to make it a bigger event for Queensland. And we at the Rugby League want to be part of that. It'll be fascinating to see what the details are on that one. They are some of the big and smaller issues the Premier has been dealing with at the moment. The one intractable, of course, for politicians right across this country is the generational failure to be able to provide a home for everybody who needs one in this wealthy country of ours. 612 ABC reporter Kenji Sato went along to an annual event where homeless people come along to get a hot meal and a hairdo to find out what their lives are like. Stay tuned for that next.
1: Ellen Fanning, 612 ABC Brisbane.
0: 5:10. It has been so cold by Brisbane standards and a bit miserable today, but it's also that one day of the year that homeless people in Brisbane are guaranteed that hot meal, a haircut, a doctor's appointment, all of life's basic dignities. Homeless Connect is Brisbane City Council's annual event to help people without a roof over their heads. Today was the 20th anniversary. Kenji Sato went down to have a chat to the folks who came along.
4: I do have children. They're just not, like, they live with my friends, so I wouldn't make them be, like, homeless with me.
5: Lexi's four children have no idea that their mother is homeless.
4: I know they've asked to go home a lot of times, so sucks that I can't tell them the truth. I had to split them up into different, like, to my friends' homes. And, yeah, because there's four of them, I didn't have anyone that could take all four, so they all got split up.
5: Lexi has spent the last 6 months sleeping in cars and on couches with nobody to keep her company except her dog, Marvel. Marvel is shivering because of the rain and the cold, but volunteers from the Animal Welfare League managed to find her a little jacket that fits her just right.
4: She was shaking, she was really cold.

0: And she's okay now. She got her jumpers on.
1: Lexi is here at Homeless Connect, the one day of the year when Brisbane comes together to help people without a room to call their own. And there sure are a lot of them here today. Homeless Connect started in 2006, and over the last 20 years, the event has only grown as more people end up on the streets. There's about 60,000 Queenslanders on the social housing waiting list, which is the highest it's ever been in the state's entire history. Lexi has applied for social housing for her and her four children, but was told that there's nothing for her.
0: Housing won't give me a property with enough bedrooms, and you know, I'm still seeking help, like advocacy with housing, so I can get on a wait list for the right amount of bedrooms.
1: She's definitely come to the right place. There are plenty of people helping the homeless to fill out paperwork needed to get some help. There's also hot food, warm clothes, doctors and hairdressers.
2: G'day, how's it going? I'm Kenji from ABC Radio. Nice fade. How are you feeling?
3: Good, thank you. Yeah.
2: When was the last time you had a haircut?
3: Probably about 5 months ago.
2: 5 months ago, so it's been a very long time and looking very good right now.
3: Well, to the photos that I just took beforehand.
2: Wow, you really did look quite ragged.
3: Yeah, I look like Santa Claus. But yeah, this is very good, very good.
2: Now looking a lot more handsome, oh, I'm glad. And your friend over there seems to agree.
3: Yes, yes.
2: So he's next?
3: He's next, yes.
2: So Tony, you're a hairdresser, is that right? Whereabouts do you do your work?
4: I'm actually an ex-hairdresser, so at the moment...

0: And I was chatting with old mate Peter over there. He said that he hasn't had a haircut in like 6 months, something like that. His friend reckons he looks very handsome now, so yeah.
1: That's perfect. How good does anyone feel after they have a haircut? I mean, you kind of walk with your chin a little bit higher and it makes you feel pretty good.
2: I'm here because I'm homeless and I'm just trying to provide for everyone.
0: And obviously you've come here, there are sanitary products, there's soap.
2: Yes.
0: Women's products over there. I imagine that would be difficult to come by, just out on the street. Is that right?
2: Not for me. I'm not past that stage.
0: Oh, I see. Okay. Yeah, yeah, yeah.
2: But I do know younger ones, so I'll pick some up for them. Just try and look out for everyone. Now, keep us as a community.
0: Yeah.
2: Okay. We all chip in to do our bit.
0: So helping the girls back at camp.
2: That's right.
3: I'm not homeless, but I was just about to become homeless. I've been living in my place for 7 years down on the Gold Coast, and my rent had been going up from 230 to 360. I'm only on a pension, and then they wanted to put it up to 500. So I tried to find somewhere to live. Couldn't find anywhere. I had a week to go. I got rid of all of my stuff except for my bed, and because I decided that, well, I can't find anything, I'm going to live in my car. So then I happened to come across an opportunity to come into a DV place up here through St. Vincent. So I'm in transitional housing, thank God. Otherwise, I'd be in my car. And so today I've come along here to use the services. Today I went and got my hearing checked. I found out my hearing's not too good. I'm 63. I've gotten my feet done because I can't bend down to cut my toenails. What else have I... Oh, and I got a haircut, because I can't afford a haircut. I mean, just even a trim's just a ridiculous amount of money these days. So this once a year is great, and there should be more of it because, you know, we really shouldn't be in this situation.
0: Yeah, especially like, given that your rent went from $230 to $500, like more than double.
3: Yeah.
0: It's shocking.
3: Oh, yeah, it's ridiculous. I mean, where are we going with this? Where does it stop? It's not stopping. It's like it's still going up and up and up and up and up. It's all bloody goddamn terrifying. So, but we plod on, we get up each day, and we do the best we can.
0: Absolutely.
3: And that's all we can do.
4: How about that? Brisbane pensioner Kaz ending that report by Kenji Sato. The housing system is broken in Australia. The federal treasurer saying last night in bringing down the federal budget that that's why he's made the changes to end a lot of the tax concessions for property investors. Your thoughts on the budget? 1-300-222-612, 0467-922-612. Susan Caboolture this afternoon, what's your take as a boomer with grown-up kids?
5: Yeah, hi, Alan. I feel that the government is doing the right thing by making some really, you know, long overdue changes this budget. It does affect us, but not directly because they've grandfathered it. But, you know, I really understand, having children myself of that age and, you know, their friends, that it's just so difficult for them to get into the market like we did. You know, we were very lucky at that time, even though, you know, we had up to 18% interest rates at some time, but it was just a very different market. So I'm happy they're making those. And, you know, I actually believe that some people, even though they've broken a promise, I think every government has. I mean, just think of the state government with Victoria Park. You know, every government has broken promises. But sometimes for this particular federal government, I think some people actually voted for them hoping they would because, you know, there are so many great people out there who are really advocating for change to make generational inequality less so. You know, and they're just amazing people who are like Allegra Spender and like David Pocock. And, you know, their ideas would really help Australia go forward. And I'm just a bit disappointed that, you know, both sides of government aren't listening to them more, because we need... not to just depend on wage earners, you know.
4: To pay the taxes. So, do you think that that's a feeling abroad that, this is not to get into the specifics of exactly what they've done, but that the population is ready to make some long overdue changes? We might have different ideas what those are, but we're ready for that?
5: Oh, I definitely think so. Hearing the feedback, I mean, I'm also a teacher, and I hear a lot of feedback from people that it's just so unfair, you know, like that lady was at CAS that can't even get into a home. We need some changes, you know, and this time it looks like the government has

0: done a lot, but the sort of people on social security and rent assistance seem to have missed out this time. But there's so much more that can be done. But what really does get me is when people say, you know, opposition and other people calling up just saying debt's too high. I mean, that's not wrong, but what would they cut?
1: Yeah.
0: What services and funding are going to be reduced, you know?
1: Well, the NDIS is going to be cut right back to what it was originally designed to be. I'm interested in your views. You know? I'm interested in your views, Sue, on this one. As you say, they've grandfathered some of the... So, in other words, if you have an investment property, let's just talk about property, it applies to shares as well, and you've borrowed to buy it, and the rent doesn't cover the cost of the interest and all the other expenses, you can write that loss off against other tax that you might, other income that you might earn, right?
0: Yes.
1: So
0: yes.
1: That if you're in a position where last week you were negative gearing, you can keep doing that for as long as you want to until you sell that property, right? That's the deal that they've come to. That's the compromise they've reached. So in Parliament today, there are a lot of questions from the opposition to the Prime Minister, who has used negative gearing to buy that big New South Wales property. Remember that he bought it Copacabana for $4.3 million? So he's, yes. I don't know whether he's going to continue to negative gear it or not, but he's in a position where he's on, you know, that side of the generational divide. Do you have a problem with that?
0: Look, I think that people that have worked all their life and have worked, you know, and are earning that money legally do have a right to get ahead. You know, often people, you know, I'm speaking for myself, but people I know too, we are helping our kids, we are helping other people around us. So, for instance, we've bought, you know, rental properties for people in mind and keeping it in wonderful shape. So we actually, you know, if they need a new oven or they need a new anything, we do that. But I know there are some people that don't, who just take advantage of their renters. But if you're in there doing the right thing as a landlord, I think, you know, good on you. But the thing is, we also need to help young people start on that ladder. It's no use saying, oh, we should keep these CGT and everything in place for the future when people can't even get into getting their own home, their first home.
1: So you don't begrudge the Prime Minister that he's used the legal tax concessions to date and now he wants to get rid of them for the future?
0: Well, I don't think so because, you know, people have planned for their future this way. We've been doing this for, what, 30, 40 years that we've been buying a home and trying to get, you know, an investment. So people have planned on that for their present retirement. So you can't really cut it out from under people when that's what they've based their future on. So we don't need to perhaps get the pension. We don't need to do things like that. So I think at the moment keeping it, grandfathering it is fair enough. Otherwise, I think there'd be even more hell to pay from, you know, the opposition and from other people. So I think that that probably was wise. But, you know, we need to do a lot more.
1: Yeah.
0: And I think getting the proper tax from multinationals and from people who have been leaning a bit, they've been the leaners, you know, people...
1: not the lifters,
0: well off,
1: not the lifters.
0: ...getting all these benefits, right? The yeah. ones who are well off, they're the ones who can afford to pay a little bit to help others. And I don't think we should begrudge that. I think we should actually... support the government in that, even though it's not always easy to lose your benefits, is it?
1: But yeah, good on you, Sue. Thank you so much. There's some really thoughtful comments there from Sue at Caboolture. 22 minutes past five on the text. Malcolm, I didn't hear any of the adjustments in last night's budget of politicians winding their super back to 12% or cancelling their guaranteed yearly wage increase. They don't have a guaranteed yearly wage increase, but I see your point. Or adjusting their guaranteed pension, which is not means tested, but they're happy to take for anyone else from their own benefit. That's Malcolm feeling grumpy this afternoon. Marie at Redlands, I like the system in the Netherlands where owner-occupiers can deduct mortgage interest from their taxable income for up to 30 years. The maximum deduction rate is capped at 37.56%. This seems like a very practical way to help home buyers. I'd have to open a spreadsheet to work out that, so I'll take that on advisement. Barry at Caloundra this afternoon has some views to share. I heard the PM suggest the new negative gearing initiative will allow 75,000 young Australians to buy their first home. That's right. Perhaps I missed something, but exactly how will this policy help 75,000 first home buyers? The argument Treasury is putting there, Barry, is that there'll be less competition from investors. slightly softening of property prices, which means that over a decade, that many people could buy their first home. At any rate, Barry goes on, I thought affordability is the challenge for first-home buyers. Will home prices fall significantly with supply an issue along with affordability? I suggest not. Love to be proved wrong. Interesting questions is about how this all works together. What happens if you take away investor tax benefits? How exactly does that help first-home buyers? And what does it do precisely to the cost of buying a home? The first one or otherwise, all to be played out, one imagines. 23 minutes past five right now. Look, the budget made it clear that the temporary cut to fuel excise, that's the one that gives you a couple of cents off the cost of your petrol, is still due to end on June 30. So is the government betting the crisis eases in that time or risking a fresh hit to motorists while the Reserve Bank warns against more cost of living relief? Alan Kohler had some views on that.
2: Well, we can definitely say that it's coming to an end because if you go to page four of statement number two, which is the measures book where they list all the budget measures, and you look under Treasury and it says that the cost of the temporary reduction of the fuel excise and heavy vehicle road user charge is $3.85 billion in 2025-26. In 2026-27, which is the next financial year that begins on July the 1st, the cost is $350 million. And then after that, it's zero. So that's it. It will not be extended because it's not in the budget.
3: These things can be shifted, though, can't they, Alan? Is it possible that if we see an extension of the crisis or even a further lift in the price of oil, do you think the government will be tempted to once again cut it to ensure that people aren't dealing with much higher prices when they fill up?
2: Well, probably, unless the Reserve Bank tells them not to, which, you know, the Reserve Bank has been becoming a little more explicit with its warnings about spending too much and providing too much cost of living relief because it'll mean more tax, more rate hikes. So, yeah, I think there's going to be this tension between, you know, the government wanting to provide cost of living relief, such as reducing the fuel excise, and the Reserve Bank wanting to cause cost of living problems and increase in the cost of living to get inflation down. So, you know, we'll have to see how that tension resolves. At this stage, the Treasury is assuming that it all comes to an end pretty quickly in the Middle East, which is the same thing as the market is assuming.
3: One of the interesting things in this budget was once again about the electric vehicle taxation arrangements. So this was well flagged ahead of time that the government will be looking to wind back some of the concessional treatment on purchases of electric vehicles. It's obviously linked to the fuel crisis. We have seen a major increase in the number of people who are trying to purchase electric vehicles so that they're no longer beholden to the higher prices of petrol. What do you make of that move by the government that they are looking at winding it back in the coming years? Is it the right time to be doing that, given that the government says it wants people to be transitioning to electric vehicles instead of being reliant on fossil fuels powering their cars?
2: Well, I suppose they're assuming that people don't need much more incentive than high petrol and diesel prices anymore. I mean, that's probably fair enough. I mean, everyone's charging out and buying electric vehicles. The sales have gone up enormously around, not just in Australia, but around the world. So I think it's probably right that they don't need to put any more costs on the budget in order to encourage it, because it's happening already because of rising fuel prices, and that's causing enough problems for people.
3: Alan, just like the Reserve Bank, the Treasury has come up with these forecasts about how it thinks the energy supply issue is affecting both the budget and the economy. So, for the Treasury is talking about the budget specifically. The RBA didn't do that. But they say, on one hand, the energy crisis is going to mean lower economic growth in Australia. It means higher inflation. But actually, for the budget bottom line, there's a windfall for the government because of our big energy-linked companies making more profits during this period, although they do warn that if it gets too high, that will cause the downturn in the rest of the economy to be bigger, that it will offset that. What do you make of the forecasts, though, and comparing them to what the Reserve Bank had? Are they too optimistic, particularly when it looks at how quickly the price of oil will return to normality?
2: Well, I do think that they're going to get this windfall. And for the 26-27 financial year, which is what this budget is about, the effect of what they call parameter and other variations is extra receipts of $18.8 billion, which I think it probably is a record high in terms of the windfall gains. I think it's a massive increase, certainly more than the current financial year and more than those in the future. So they're getting a big increase in revenue as a result of that, and other increases in commodity prices. The war is great for the budget, bad for everyone else. And they are assuming that it's not going to last very long. But in the meantime, it's good for them.
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5: Traffic. We've got a truck and car crash getting cleared up at Larapinta, Paradise Road, off-ramp eastbound, left lane blocked after the Logan Motorway. So it's affecting the off-ramp itself. That has been minor days back to Heathwood. And we've got a oil spill after a garbage truck hit the centre median strip barrier. The garbage truck's been cleared. So Hale Street inbound, right lane still blocked before the Caxton Street exit of Paddington. Minor days, but crews are clearing up that oil. There's been a two-vehicle crash at Cinnamon Park. Centenary Highway northbound lanes are blocked after Summers Road on-ramp. A truck and car involved, and traffic is back to Darra. But traffic still getting around in the left shoulder, but extra care through there. I'm Brad from ATN. I'll have more details in about 15 minutes on 612 ABC Brisbane.
1: Thanks so much for that, Brad. Do you have a big weekend plan? Maybe you're going along to Magic Round. There are three performances on at QPAC. The Lions are playing at the Gabba. It all spells one thing: gridlock. Are you about to head into the commuter triangle? We can help. Stay with us.

0: ABC News. Good afternoon. I'm Jessica van Vonderen. A commission of inquiry has heard the CFMEU allegedly planted asbestos on a Cairns building site to try to force a better work agreement. Roseanne Maloney reports.
1: Former Cairns-based workplace health and safety inspector and operations manager John Dalamaris told the inquiry of the alleged incident where he was called to the Cairns Performing Arts Centre construction site in 2018 after the CFMEU said they'd found asbestos. Mr Dalamaris said the substance was present, but upon inspection he found one piece that appeared to have been placed there. He said it was dry despite recent rain and white despite reportedly coming out of the dirt. Mr Dalamaris said he believed it was done amid ongoing enterprise negotiations with council, and the union became hostile after the site wasn't shut down. The inquiry continues.
0: The Queensland Opposition has referred Cabinet Ministers Tim Mander and Amanda Cam to the state's corruption watchdog. It follows weeks of scrutiny on whether they made appropriate conflict of interest declarations relating to their relationship. Both have denied any wrongdoing. Labor also wants the Triple C to investigate Premier David Crisafulli and his Chief of Staff for allegedly failing to properly deal with the issue. Leader Stephen Miles says clarity is needed on whether those involved lawfully discharged their duties and responsibilities.
2: The Premier and those ministers are unwilling to answer simple questions about what happened. And so for that reason, we've written today to the Crime and Corruption Commission to ask them to investigate every element of this integrity crisis.
0: The Federal Treasurer denies that sweeping property tax changes in the budget will make it harder for people to build wealth. Negative gearing and the capital gains tax discount are being significantly wound back. The aim is to keep house prices under control and help younger buyers enter the market. But critics argue the move will punish investors. Jim Chalmers has told the National Press Club it's about creating a level playing field.
3: This is an aspirational package, an aspirational government, an aspirational country. But we can't have a situation endure where we say to a smaller and smaller group of people, you're entitled to aspiration, but this bigger and bigger group over here is not.
0: Two men have been charged with attempted murder over a weekend stabbing north of Brisbane. Joshua McIntosh reports.
4: Police say three people stole money from a 31-year-old man at a pub on Aerodrome Road in Caboolture about 10.

0: 8:30 on Saturday night. He confronted the group at a car park shortly after, where he was assaulted and stabbed before the offenders ran off. The man suffered life-threatening injuries and was taken to the Royal Brisbane Hospital, where he remains in a serious but stable condition. Two men have since been arrested and charged with various offences, including attempted murder and armed robbery. A 22-year-old man was also found in the Rockhampton suburb of Wandle. He's been charged with armed robbery.
1: The Trump Organisation has hit back at a Queensland developer after plans were shelved for a luxury skyscraper on the Gold Coast. Emily Dobson reports.
2: The 91-storey Trump Tower was proposed for a site at Surfers Paradise and was marketed as the Trump Organisation's first venture into Australia. Less than 3 months after its big announcement, the company has pulled out. In a statement, it said that developer Altus Property Group was unable to meet the most basic financial obligation of the agreement. Altus CEO David Young told the ABC the Trump brand had become increasingly toxic in Australia and that he was still hopeful a project would be completed at the site. No development application had been put before the local council for approval by either company.
1: In sport, Ivan Cleary has confirmed the 2027 NRL season will be his last in charge at Penrith. The 55-year-old has overseen the most successful period in the club's history, guiding the Panthers to four consecutive titles from 2021 to 2024. Cleary says he's not interested in going to another team and may take on an advisory role. Assistant Peter Wallace will take over as head coach from 2028. Queensland's weather, scattered showers tomorrow for most of the state, moderate east to southeasterly winds, fresh about the coast. Brisbane, showers, 16 to 24 degrees, the Sunshine Coast, 16 to 23. And I'll have more news, sport and weather at 7 o'clock on ABC TV. Hope you can join me then.
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4: Hello, Samantha Donovan here on PM at 6:05. Broken promises or a boost for first home buyers? The federal budget gets a mixed reaction. Also, a Melbourne inquest seen as a landmark inquiry into the impact online gambling can have on young men. And Aboriginal groups condemn changes to the Northern Territory's child protection laws.
5: The potential for harm is enormous. I cannot say that clearly enough. The potential for harm is enormous because child protection systems result in harm.
4: That's PM just after the 6 o'clock news.
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11: Now, I want you to get practical for a moment and listen up. You've heard of the Bermuda Triangle, where the ships all vanish without a trace. You are about to head into the Commuter Triangle tomorrow night. Listen, there's going to be gridlock, Lang Park, the Gabba, QPAC, events at all these places, all scheduled to start at the same time. You're going to want to know what you need to know to involve becoming lost in the Commuter Triangle of Brisbane tomorrow night. Stay tuned. We have an urban planner. Nobody less is ready to take on the task of getting you home or to those events tomorrow.

0: Joy Share, Believe at 20 minutes to 6 on 612 ABC Brisbane. I tell you what, you better believe this. Tomorrow night, it's extraordinary what you're going to need to do to get through the city. Are you sitting in traffic? Look around at the traffic you're sitting in right now. Nothing compared to what you're going to be sitting in tomorrow night. You've heard of the Bermuda Triangle. I'm calling this the Commuter Triangle. There's events at Lang Park, the Gabba, QPAC, all scheduled at around the same time, and ongoing industrial action with the trains. There'll also be road closures around Milton and Caxton Street. Brent O'Neill is an urban planner, director of strategy and place at Therefore Group. Brent, am I right? Tomorrow night you've got the second women's State of Origin. That's Lang Park kickoff at 7:45. The Lions up against the Cats at the Gabba from 7:30. And at QPAC they've got performances in the Glasshouse, the Playhouse and the Cremorne. If I'm going to one of those events, should I set out at lunchtime to make sure I'm there for the start of it, kickoff or curtain up?
1: Oh, look, I'd love to start by saying how good is it for Brisbane to have all of these events at the one time? Like, how far have we come over the last 10, 15 years? But, as you mentioned, unfortunately, I think we're going to see what is a little bit of a lack of future planning in our city at the moment. And I guess it's really starting to highlight, coming up to the Olympics, what we need to do to get our transport and our network working.
0: Well, cancel all the events because we can't do it.
1: Well, that's probably not the desired effect, but yes, it certainly needs a bit of work to do, doesn't it?
0: All right. So, I mean, I can see the obvious problem of getting Sun One from here to there in order to enjoy X event. When you look at it, what is the planning failure that you see when we're trying to do all these events simultaneously?
1: Oh, look, I wouldn't call it a failure. What it is that we've outgrown our little old city. You know, all of a sudden we're getting these major attractions and we really need to invest in our transport infrastructure to get people in and out of these places in a proper manner. You know, avoid closing down major roads so people can walk up them. You know, start looking at how we can actually move people in and out in a way that also doesn't affect everyone else that's trying to move through the city. So there's a shared bit of planning that we need to do, and also look at, you know, making sure it's an agile system. You know, what's happening with the trains at the moment is really going to break.

0: tomorrow night. There's a lot of reliance on public transport to these places and trains, and that's going to have a real impact that we'll see.
1: Yeah, that's going to be a disaster. We've been trying to get an update from either the unions or Queensland Rail all afternoon as to how they've gone in those negotiations today. There was better signs yesterday, but if you're going to use the papal equivalent, we haven't seen the right colour smoke come out of the chimney just quite yet. So what specifically would you do to alleviate the pain, Brent? And then we'll get to some advice for tomorrow night.
0: Oh, look, I think it's a coordinated thing, you know, and as I said, the Olympics is really going to hold that because it's not just going to be over one night. We're going to have it over multiple nights and weeks, in fact. And I think it's really about understanding where people go, what time they're going, how we deal with parking and parking in a satellite situation and move people around. But we need to get some significant infrastructure in place before then, and that's the opportunity with the Games of having that legacy. So post-Games, we can have these multiple attractions and we don't come into a gridlock situation, which, you know, the city feels every time. I'm not sure if other people, but I often go to tennis on the way past the Gabba, and if there's the Lions playing there, I miss the game. Like, you're sitting in traffic for, you know, 45 minutes trying to get through.
1: Yeah, you just don't move. So we know what we need to do is what you're saying. We need to do all the public transport things we know we need to do. Is there anything else, to be specific about it, in terms of road closures? I mean, we do the Caxton Street thing and road closures around Milton. Does that help or hinder? I mean, Caxton Street's great. That creates that festival atmosphere going down to Lang Park. But in terms of road closures?
0: Oh, look, you're 100% right. Caxton Street, it's not a key street or a road, but when we close down Roma Street and places like that to get people to come down through those areas, it causes massive issues to our network. So really understanding what our key roads are and how we can use them, but also planning for alternatives. You know, we really need to start thinking about how we coordinate this across a number of different providers, and QR and the buses, et cetera, just part of that. But we need to think about additional infrastructure, like hard infrastructure, to get that to work.
1: Yeah, good on you. Brent, are you going to any of these events tomorrow night?
0: No, I'll be probably stuck in a car if I was trying to, so I think I'll just watch it from the TV from the couch.
1: That's right. See if you can get home, and that will be winning on the day. Brent will be the winner.
0: Absolutely.
1: On the day if you can get home. Good on you, Brent O'Neill, urban planner. Here's the advice you need to get around the city tomorrow night. If you're heading to the Lions, that's Brisbane Lions v Geelong at the Gabba, a reminder, trains are still running to a reduced Saturday timetable. The free travel period for ticket holders starts at 3:30. You can hop off at Central Station, access a bus shuttle service from Stop 7, Ann Street. You can also change at South Brisbane Station and transfer to any Gabba-bound bus. There are shuttle bus services operating at regular intervals from the city, Carindale, Chermside, 8 Mile Plains and The Gap. Just check the TransLink for pickup points and frequency. I've got more advice for you if you're heading to the Women's State of Origin at Lang Park tomorrow, or you're hoping to be there when the curtain goes up at any of those performances at QPAC. Let's just check today's traffic before I give you advice on how to avoid tomorrow's.
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3: Traffic.
4: Yes, the commuter triangle, I like that. It has been very busy around the city this afternoon, and we've had the oil spill from a garbage truck which hit the centimetre strip barrier on Hale Street inbound. The right lane's still blocked there. It's still soaking up that large oil spill before the Catch Street exit. So only minor days there, but do take extra care merging in that stretch. And a two-vehicle crash at Cinnamon Park, Centenary Highway northbound. Right lane still blocked after Sumner's Road. We did have the northbound lanes blocked, but they've reopened those extra lanes. Traffic is back to Darra, but crews are starting to remove that secondary vehicle, so it should be cleared fairly shortly. And truck and car crash cleared at Larrapin to Paradise Road off-ramp eastbound after Logan Motorway, and delays of ease from Heathwood. I'm Brad from ATN. More details before 6 on 612 ABC Brisbane.
1: Thanks so much for that, Brad. 13 to 6, a big night tomorrow. This is all the things that are happening simultaneously in your city tomorrow. There's the Women's State of Origin at Lang Park. There's events at the Gabba. There's events at QPAC, all around about the same time. So you've had the advice for getting to the AFL match at the Gabba tomorrow. What about the Women's State of Origin? It's game 2, Lang Park. There's free travel for ticket holders. That starts at 3:45 p.m. Qrail says use the TransLink journey planner. There are some additional late services to get you home. check the TransLink website. And for Magic Round weekend, if you're lucky enough to have tickets to go along, be patient. The trains again on the reduced Saturday timetable. Free travel for ticket holders from 11 a.m. on Saturday, 10 a.m. on Sunday. And if you're planning to drive to Lang Park tomorrow night or for Magic Round across the weekend, do take note. Caxton Street between Petrie Terrace and Hale Street, fully closed from 6 tomorrow morning until Monday morning. There's a party in Caxton Street. You cannot drive through the middle of it. Parking conditions will also temporarily change on Caxton Street to no standing tow away during this time. Don't drive down here, don't park, or we'll tow your car away. Lang Park traffic area conditions for events days will also apply, which means 15-minute parking limits apply to all roads within this area on event days and from 2 hours before the gates open at Suncorp Stadium to 2 hours after an event finishes, unless signed otherwise. So if you see that sign, Lang Park traffic area, just don't park there if you're heading to the game, because the whole thing is going to cost you a whole lot more than you expected if you do. If you're heading to the theatre tomorrow night or over the weekend, QPAC advisors allow plenty of time for travel and parking, and visit the traffic updates page on QPAC's website for more information. As your urban planner before the traffic just told you then, so many events on across the River City on the weekend, but it does rather seem like our town has outgrown its little transport system. Coming up to 10 to 6...

Baby, close your eyes and listen to the music. Dig to the summer breeze. It's a groovy night and I can show you how to use it. Come along with me and put your mind at ease. Less conversation, a little more action. All this aggravation ain't satisfaction in me. A little more bite, a little less spark. A little less fight, a little more spark. Close your mouth and open up your heart. And baby, satisfy me. Satisfy me, baby. Come on, baby, I'm tired of talking. Grab your coat and let's start walking.

That's Elvis. Somebody remixed that, didn't they? 9 minutes to 6. So many views on the federal budget. This from Carmelo on the text line. The federal government and the Reserve Bank of Australia governor keep insisting we have to accept budget cuts, but why does this not apply to the RBA itself? The number of employees at the RBA is 2,039, excluding Note Printing Australia. These figures are true as at June 2025. That's an increase of 464 people in 2 years. Is it really, Carmelo? Honestly, do we really need over 2,000 people, he writes, for the RBA to make an informed decision on official interest rates once a month? The other comment on the text line, how is the budget helping young people? The government is abolishing negative gearing for them, but somebody that already owns 10 negatively geared properties are free to keep doing it. Half right, you can still negatively gear, but only on a newly built property. There you go. It is 8 minutes to 6. So much to digest from the federal budget. This is Shout and Deliver. Is that what they did last night? I don't know.

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3: Good news at Cinema Park. The two-vehicle crash has been cleared. Centenary Highway northbound after Summers Road. Traffic is easing now from Darra. Got a breakdown at Waco. Ipswich Motorway on ramp westbound. It's in the right lane from the Logan Motorway, so take it easy through there. And we've still got that oil spill being soaked up at Paddington. Hale Street in Mount Right Lane is blocked before the Catch Street exit. Crews will be on site for some time, still clearing that oil spill after a garbage truck hit the centre medium strip barrier through there. I'm Brad from ATN. That's the latest traffic on 612 ABC Brisbane.
0: Have a good night's sleep and eat well, because you've got a big, big traffic job ahead tomorrow. It's going to be extraordinary tomorrow afternoon.
3: We've got the world in town, absolutely. Thank you for Ellen.
0: No pressure. In bed at 7:30. Right. Just a glass of milk and off you go.
3: I'll be match fit.
0: We're going to rely on you. There you go. 4 minutes to six on 612 ABC. Brisbane, Kelly Higgins-Devine is along at 6:35 tonight.
4: I am indeed.
0: Tomorrow night is reply speech from the opposition leader.
4: Oh, that's true. Between 6:30 and 7. I'm actually, I've taken a personal day.
0: Because
4: Lions up against Geelong. It's the grand final replay Thursday night.
0: Exciting.
4: Just to add to the utter chaos. Of tomorrow night.
0: Yes, you should aim to get there at lunchtime and then you won't be disappointed.
4: Pretty much, that's probably the easiest thing to do.
0: Yes, just go and live at the Gabba for the day.
4: Why not? It's a great place. Yes. Lots of shops
0: around. Do you know anyone around there?
4: Yeah. Hi.
0: That's it.
4: Just find a cafe and stay there. Yeah. Indeed. Okay, tonight, your question.
0: Yes.
4: Ellen Fanning.
0: Got my pen ready.
4: Known for its sunset markets, Mindle Beach is in which Australian city?
0: Darwin.
4: And it is. Ding, ding, ding, ding, ding. Well done.
0: Mm.
4: So that's one of the questions tonight on Smart Casual, the quiz. And we do have a name now for the quizzes that only go half an hour or so.
0: Oh, yeah.
4: Yeah, we're calling them Quick Smart.
0: Very good.
4: I know. That was my producer.
0: Who was your Relly who used to say that to you?
4: Do it quick smart.
0: Do it quick smart. Come on, girls.
4: That would be
0: quick
4: my
0: smart.
4: Grandmother, probably.
0: Yeah.
4: Yeah.
0: It's a bit of a nunny bunny thing to say, wasn't it, for the nuns? Quick smart, girls.
4: Oh, yes.
0: Quick smart. I like it.
4: Yes. Did you go to a Catholic school?
0: Of course, Ellen Mary. Yes, of course. Yes. Quick smart. It's very good. It's, I don't know, it's kind of an appeal to your better angels too, isn't it? It's not hurry up. It's quick.
4: Quick
0: and
4: smart.
0: Be smart about it.
4: It's very Mary Poppins.
0: I like it. Very good. So quick smart.
4: Need to bring it back.
0: Yeah.
4: Also tonight, a few weeks ago, conservationists were very excited, Ellen, when a new cluster of rare night parrots was heard in Queensland as Australia's record of killing off our native species is pretty awful. So award-winning science writer Justine Houser's coming in to talk about her new book, The Vanishing Wild, which looks at some of the species that are under threat and how experts are trying to save them. And international politics expert Paul Osborne will be in to talk about what is increasingly looking like the final days of Sir Keir Starmer as UK Prime Minister.
0: Yes.
4: Although, depending how you look at it, like a lot of the people who want him to quit have quit. So once they've quit, why should you quit?
0: It's the classic thing, though, that I don't think there's anybody else to take his place.
4: Yes.
0: That is the big problem.
4: Bit devoid of talent.
0: Yeah.
4: So anyhow, we're going to talk about that and, what is more important, of course, the craziness surrounding Eurovision and whether Delta can take out top spot. Because there are police everywhere in Vienna and countries have pulled out and... Fancy a Eurovision being political.
0: Yes.
4: Unheard of.
0: That does tend to happen.
4: Every year.
0: That does tend to happen. Mindle Beach Markets. I love a Mindle Beach Market.
4: I've never been to Darwin.
0: It's really?
4: Yeah, never.
0: Oh, it's terrific.
4: Should go.
0: It's a terrific. Just pack your thongs and go.
4: Mm-hmm.
0: You get to Mindle Beach Market, Marvis. Sunset over the Arafura Sea. That's a bit exciting.
4: Nice.
0: They've got all these various stalls with great food, Indonesian food, all sorts of different cuisines. As many sandflies and midges as you would like to be introduced to. And one of those really, really bad T-shirts that you can buy from the Northern Territory.
4: All right.
0: Yet with all sorts of rude things for the fishermen in your life. They're great.
4: I've got a few of those, so wonderful.
0: What's one more? 6:35, quick smart. Kelly Higgins-Devine.
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0: ABC News, good evening, I'm Michael Bausch. The NRL's showpiece Magic Round is set to stay in Brisbane until 2032. The current hosting deal expires at the end of 2027, but it's understood the Queensland government has secured a contract extension. This year's edition starts tomorrow night with Game 2 of the Women's State of Origin series. Lang Park will have a packed schedule of matches running through until Sunday evening. The federal government is defending its sudden decision to change property tax rules in last night's budget. Here's political reporter Isabella Tolhurst.
1: The government has made sweeping changes to capital gains tax and negative gearing in an effort to address intergenerational unfairness in the housing market. But in doing so, the government has broken an election promise, having previously strongly ruled out such changes. Treasurer Jim Chalmers and Anthony Albanese have acknowledged their position has changed, but say the government needs to do even more to tackle issues in the housing sector beyond its focus on supply. The opposition has not only criticised the broken election commitment, but says the move will actually result in fewer houses being built.
0: Shadow Finance Minister Claire Chandler's told the ABC's afternoon briefing it's flawed policy.
2: Their own budget says that the tax changes are not going to build more houses. In fact, 35,000 fewer houses will be built because of these tax changes. So we look at that and we say there must be a better way.
0: A man accused of ramming his car into the gates of Brisbane's largest synagogue has been granted bail. This report from Talissa Siganto.
3: Matthew DeCampo was charged with willful damage as an aggravated hate crime in February. CCTV of Mr. DeCampo reversing his ute into the front gate of Brisbane Synagogue in the CBD was played at a bail hearing earlier this month. His lawyer told the court Mr. DeCampo did not have any religious motivation for the alleged offending, instead arguing he was high on drugs at the time. However, prosecutors alleged he had a preoccupation with religion in general. Following a psychiatric assessment, today the court heard he was likely experiencing a drug-induced psychosis, but was no longer suffering psychotic symptoms. He was released on the condition he enter a rehabilitation facility. Mr. DeCampo intends to fight the charge at trial.
0: A long-delayed coronial inquest has begun into the death of a New South Wales grandmother who was tasered by a police officer. Isla Evans reports.
4: Claire Nowland was tasered by Christian White at a Cooma aged care home in 2023 while she was holding a steak

0: knife and using a walker. The police officer was convicted of manslaughter and sacked from the force, but avoided jail time. And a coronial inquest into the 95-year-old's death is now underway. The three-day inquest is expected to focus on the training of aged care staff and emergency services in dealing with people experiencing dementia. It's also set to look at how professionals are taught to de-escalate situations.
1: A new national poll shows nearly 80% of Australians support a ban on gambling advertising. The survey was commissioned by the progressive think tank, the Australia Institute. It coincides with the federal government's decision to reject a total ban on betting ads, opting instead for a scaled-back package of partial restrictions and caps. Institute spokesman Dr. Morgan Harrington says a complete ban was backed by voters of all persuasion.
2: The support is consistent across the political spectrum. So 66% of One Nation Party voters support a ban, that's 2 in 3, 81% of Labor voters and up to 88% of Greens voters.
1: Ivan Cleary has confirmed he'll finish up at Penrith after the 2027 NRL season. The 55-year-old guided the club to 4 successive premierships in a golden run stretching from 2021 to 2024. Cleary says he's not interested in going elsewhere and may take on an advisory role with the Panthers. He says his job isn't done just yet.
3: This is not a time for thank yous or reflections. I still have 18 months in the saddle, so to speak, and I honestly woke up this morning thinking about the Dragons and how we're going to, you know, try and beat them this week. They've actually picked a really strong team, and I know we're going to have our hands full this week up in Brisbane.
1: Queensland's weather, scattered showers tomorrow for most of the state, moderate east to southeasterlies, fresh about the coast. Brisbane showers 16 to 24, a few showers for the southeast on Friday, Saturday and Sunday. ABC News.
4: Good evening and welcome to PM. I'm Samantha Donovan, coming to you from Ngunnawal Country in Canberra. Tonight, broken promises or a boost for first home buyers. The federal budget gets a mixed reaction. Also, a Melbourne inquest seen as a landmark inquiry into the impact online gambling can have on young men. And Aboriginal groups condemn changes to the Northern Territory's child protection laws.
5: The potential for harm is enormous. I cannot say that clearly enough. The potential for harm is enormous because child protection systems result in harm.
4: First this evening, is it a federal budget of broken promises or a rebalancing of Australia's wealth? That's one of the questions being posed by analysts and voters after the Treasurer handed down his financial plan for the nation last night.

0: My question is to the Prime Minister. Why did Labor lie to Australians about your plan to tax them more?
1: The Prime Minister admits there's been a backflip, but says his government felt compelled to act.
2: We are changing the tax system to give young people a fair crack at their first home. That is what we are doing.
3: Order.
2: Thanks very much, Mr. Speaker. This is a change in our policy. And I'm upfront about that. But unless we act now, we're looking at a generation missing out.
1: It was one of the most controversial budgets in many years. Labor announced it would restrict negative gearing tax perks and impose a minimum 30% tax rate on profits from assets and family trusts. The opposition questioned the Prime Minister on his own use of tax incentives to buy an investment property on the New South Wales Central Coast.
2: I have had access to home ownership, and I had it in my 20s. And I had it because my mother, who lived in the one public housing her whole life,
3: Cook will cease interjecting.
2: Used to say to me, when you get a chance,

0: in life, own your own home. It was drilled into me. It's the aspiration that's drilled into working class people. Working class people who want the next generation to be better off than they are. And that is precisely what we are...
1: Probably more problematic for Labor not to have done this. And so I think they've made a really, really wise choice, and that is to start talking to a generation of Australians who feel like the system's not working for them.
2: The budget comes on the heels of last weekend's Farrer by-election, where One Nation won its first seat in Australia's lower house. Cos Samaras says the budget shows Labor is taking the fight to One Nation.
1: I think Labor's strategy here is to lock down its natural constituencies, which is younger Australians in big cities and in provincial cities, and acknowledging that One Nation will probably end up being the largest party outside the big cities and replacing the Nationals and to a certain extent the Liberal Party in regional Australia.
3: Pollster Cos Samaras from the Redbridge Group, that report from Rachel Mealy. Well, as we've just heard, the government's changes to negative gearing and the capital gains tax discount are prompting fierce debate

0: It's meant to help. She's in her mid-30s, a social worker and a law student, and she's finding it nearly impossible to buy her first home.
1: I think I've been looking actively in different cities and states for more than 5 years. I'm in a really fortunate position in that I was gifted family support.
0: But advocacy groups for older Australians aren't entirely opposed to the changes. Patricia Sparrow is CEO of the Council on the Ageing.
2: What we argued for ahead of the budget was that there should be grandfathering provisions to support older people who'd followed the rules of successive governments and followed the incentives, and many of them have done this before superannuation is quite the thing it is today. So we wanted to make sure that they were protected through the process. So there's partial kind of grandfathering that's been applied, both to capital gains and to negative gearing. And that's good that the government had listened to the older people who were looking for that sort of support and assurance.
0: One sector that's furious about the changes is the construction industry. Danita Warne is chief executive of Master Builders.

0: income is taxed across wages and other sources. So obviously the gain in assets being the primary one there. It's a change that we've needed, and it's hopefully going to, I guess, undo some of the constraints in the housing sector, which have led us to this place where we are, where we don't really have enough supply and we have too much demand and therefore high house prices.
1: Will it achieve its main goal, which is to shift the balance of buying power a little bit back away from existing investors back towards first home buyers?
0: Look, a little bit, yes. I think the changes themselves are actually relatively minor in the terms of what impact they will have on the mix between investors and owner-occupiers. However, it will be a change in the right direction. As we know from the Treasury's modelling, which was in the budget papers, it's showing that it essentially should lead to a slower decline in house prices over time. So it's not making them more affordable straight away by any means, and it's certainly not automatically fixing the affordability problem in housing, but it is definitely a step in the right direction.
2: Sherelle Murphy is the chief economist at EY Oceania. That report from David Sparks and Angus Randall. Well, for more on how the budget is being received, I spoke to ABC economics reporter Tom Crowley in Canberra.
3: Sam, I think the real test will be in the next few days. Labor will have expected that the questions were all going to be about that broken promise and the breach of trust with the electorate in the first few days. That's the experience they had the last time they broke a tax promise on stage three. Their view is that after a few days, that all settled down and people ask the question, do we think these tax changes are worth it? Labor's hoping when people turn their minds to the intergenerational dimension of this, and to their argument about wealth, that these are mostly tax concessions that benefit the top 1%, that people will see that this is a

0: And that seems to be what has led them to break their promise.
1: Why do you think they didn't take these property tax changes to the last election? Were they too scared they'd lose votes? Or, as the Treasurer claims, they've seen more about just how intractable the housing issue is over the last year or so?
0: Look, it's probably a little bit of both. I think it's fair to say that Labor will be well and truly aware of the campaign that was run against these tax changes the last time that they proposed them in opposition in 2016 and in 2019. Both, of course, were losing elections, and these tax changes were a big part of that. They were a tough sell. And part of the reason the Prime Minister not only didn't say that he would pursue these tax changes, but repeatedly said before the last election that he would not, in fact, even seemed to be getting frustrated that he was being asked about it. So clearly, I think people will now look through history and say, well, Labor was just biding its time and waiting for the right moment. I think the scale of the election victory is another factor here. They won't say it so overtly, but when you win 94 seats, there's a feeling among the Labor base that, well, now's the time to take a risk on some of those ideas that have been in the too hard basket. So clearly it's always a combination of both a policy, pure motivation, if you like, and a political one.
1: How much polling do you think Labor would have done to assess voter reaction?
0: I think pretty considerable. And I think that what it will likely have said is that negative gearing and the capital gains tax, even if people can't quite explain them perfectly, there is some intuitive understanding. It's sort of a barbecue stopper among many young people. It's something the Greens have had a lot of traction on. Just drawing that link between property investors and then young homeowners being shut out of the market. Now, whether these changes, which are heavily grandfathered, will actually be seen by young people as something that's going to help them, or whether they'll see it as pulling the ladder up and denying them the kinds of tax concessions that generations before were able to access, one of the many challenges for Labor. But I think the polling clearly would have shown them, as we all know, that this is so front of mind for those young voters, millennials, Generation X,

0: minister who abandons yet another generation of territory kids.
1: NT Minister for Child Protection Robin Carl introduced legislation into the Territory's Parliament today that amends the Care and Protection of Children Act.
0: Madam Speaker, the Every Child Matters Bill removes any ambiguity about what is considered important when it comes to protecting territory children, that the need to ensure a child's safety supersedes all other considerations.
1: But safety is already the number one priority, according to a coalition of more than 330 Aboriginal organisations who say they weren't consulted on this legislation, which they describe in a statement as dangerous, ignorant and wrong.
2: Our children are sacred. We all want our children to be safe.
1: Teresa Rowe is chair.

0: 22-year-old is being viewed by proponents of reform as a landmark inquiry into the impact online gambling can have on young men. Oliver Gordon reports.
1: At a university in Melbourne, young men have different views about betting. 25-year-old Harry is sick of how many ads there are.
2: It feels like sometimes every second ad is the boys at the races or something, and it's just a bit ridiculous.
1: He's not a problem gambler, but has had a punt before and can see how people could get hooked.
2: Watching the numbers, the disposals go up by the minute, and waiting for that sort of multi to go through was quite a rush. And so, yeah, I do kind of get it.
1: Meanwhile, 25-year-old Aidan has seen betting on sport and other events become normalised.
3: Looking at those around me anecdotally, it's become quite an issue. My brother does it, you know, everyone kind of around it does it from time to time, like some friends do it. I think it is quite a big issue, and with the likes of, what is it, Kalshi and Polymarket also jumping into the entire global scene, that's also an issue. So I think, yeah, something needs to be done about it, because it's kind of stealing a lot of wealth and opportunity from young people and playing it as a game to win that you most likely won't win in.
1: Australians lose $32 billion on legal forms of gambling each year, more per capita than anywhere in the world. This week, the Victorian coroner has been looking into the tragic 2021 death of 22-year-old Carl Hudson. The inquest, which is ongoing, has this week heard that on the same day Mr. Hudson died by suicide, the university student had placed two online sports bets worth more than $6,000. Throughout his life, he gambled more than $895,000, with an overall net loss of more than $47,000. Today, forensic accountant Cameron Gray detailed the dozens of bonus bets and inducements offered to Mr. Hudson in the lead-up to his death. Victorian coroner Paul Laurie is examining Mr. Hudson's history of online gambling to see if it contributed to his decision to end his life. The inquest continues. Outside the proceedings, the push for stronger gambling regulations continues.
4: We have a gambling industry who can send out bonus bets and deposit matches and credit lines to customers just to keep them gambling.
1: Mark Kempster is a lived experience advocate with the Alliance for Gambling Reform.
4: And that's the whole incentive of these inducements, is to get someone keeping them on their platform longer to lose more money. That's the whole idea of them. So we wouldn't allow it with cigarettes. We wouldn't allow it with any type of other alcohol products or anything like that that we know that are addictive. And so I don't really understand how we can allow such an addictive product to be given out people just to keep them betting longer and keep them using the platforms longer, and we see the consequences of it. That is a horrible example of what can happen, but I've heard so many cases of that.
1: The anti-gambling advocate says he's lost more than $100,000 to gambling over the years and believes a total ban on gambling advertising, as well as a national regulator to monitor betting companies, is needed.
4: The lack of duty of care around all this is just shocking, and to actually stop it, we need a national regulator in place to keep an eye on this industry, because at the moment they're acting with complete free rein, and they know there's basically no consequence for their action from their end.
1: The Albanese government this week tabled its formal response to the Murphy report into online gambling. It did not opt for a full ban on online gambling advertising, as the report recommended, instead opting for a partial ban, which is ramped up at certain hours. It's also opting not to instate a national gambling regulator.
0: Oliver Gordon with that report. And if that story has raised concerns for you or anyone you know, please do call Lifeline on 13 11 14. Thanks very much for joining me for PM. I'm Samantha Donovan. The podcast of the full program is available on ABC Listen. And we'll be back at the same time tomorrow. Good night.

0: Australia and Western Australia both expressing interest in the hosting rights. But late this afternoon, Queensland's Premier confirmed a deal had been struck to keep the festival at the Cauldron until the end of 2032. David Crisafulli says a new contract has been locked in, and in his words, Magic Round is staying in Queensland exactly where it belongs. This year's edition starts tomorrow night with Game 2 of the Women's Origin Series.
1: The Prime Minister says he wants property tax reforms to be legislated as soon as possible. Changes to negative gearing and the capital gains tax were announced in last night's budget. It's designed to keep house prices under control and help younger buyers enter the market. The Coalition is opposed, while the Greens have given in-principle support. Anthony Albanese's told the ABC's afternoon briefing he doesn't want the legislation to get bogged down.
2: I'd like to see certainly the negative gearing and capital gains tax changes done as soon as possible.
3: So by July?
2: Well, I would like to see it done as soon as possible, but we'll talk across the Parliament.
1: Meantime, Jewish leaders have welcomed new budget funding for enhanced security for their community in the wake of the Bondi Beach terror attack that killed 15 people late last year. Jessica Kidd reports.
4: Around $600 million in the federal budget is earmarked to tackle hate speech, violent extremism and terrorism, and crisis support for the Jewish community after the deadly shooting at a Hanukkah event at Bondi in December. It includes $102 million over 4 years for extra security at Jewish schools and synagogues, with Police Commissioner Mal Lanyon promising the High Visibility Task Force Operation Shelter will also continue.
5: We will continue to work closely with the Jewish community and with all communities to make sure that not only are they safe, but they do feel safe.
4: The budget also includes almost $69 million to boost national security investigations.
1: A commission of inquiry has heard the CFMEU allegedly planted asbestos on a Cairns building site to try to force a better work agreement. Here's Roseanne Maloney.
6: Former Cairns-based Workplace Health and Safety Inspector and Operations Manager John Dalamaris told the inquiry of the alleged incident where he was called to the Cairns Performing Arts Centre construction site in 2018 after the CFMEU said they'd found asbestos. Mr Dalamaris said the substance was present, but upon inspection he found one piece that appeared to have been placed there. He said it was dry despite recent rain and white despite reportedly coming out of the dirt. Mr Dalamaris said he believed it was done amid ongoing enterprise negotiations with council, and the union became hostile after the site wasn't shut down. The inquiry continues.
1: Two men have been charged with attempted murder over a violent weekend robbery north of Brisbane. A 31-year-old man was assaulted and stabbed in the car park of a Caboolture hotel on Saturday. He remains in a serious but stable condition in hospital. US President Donald Trump has headed to Beijing for talks with his Chinese counterpart, which are likely to be overshadowed by the war in Iran. His North America correspondent, Lauren Day.
7: When this visit was first planned, the focus was on maintaining the trade truce between the US and China after a messy fight over tariffs. While trade will still be on the agenda, the war in Iran is the more pressing challenge. The conflict has given Chinese President Xi Jinping new sources of leverage as a close ally of Iran, and the US needs its rare earth minerals to rebuild its weapons stockpiles depleted by the war. Analysts are also expecting Beijing will use the meeting to pressure Donald Trump to change the US position on Taiwan and reduce arms sales to the island.
1: Queensland's weather, scattered showers tomorrow for most of the state. Moderate east to southeasterly winds, fresh about the coast. Brisbane, showers 16 to 24 degrees. The Sunshine Coast 16 to 23. On the Gold Coast 15 to 23. Ipswich 12 to 25. A few showers in the southeast on Friday and the weekend. On Moreton Bay seas 1.5 metres. 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
9: Andrew with Kelly Higgins Divine. That wasn't quite where I was supposed to go. Tonight there was supposed to be an entire opening sound that you normally hear. In fact, look, let's do it again, shall we?
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0: ABC News. Good evening, I'm Michael Bausch. Magic Round is staying put in Brisbane, with the Queensland Government securing a contract extension for the popular footy festival. Here's state political reporter Jack Mackay.
1: Lang Park has been hosting the NRL's annual showpiece event since 2019. The current contract was due to expire in 2027, with South Australia

0: SBC Brisbane.
1: Sometimes things don't go quite to plan, do they? Anyway, welcome. It is Wednesday night and you're with Kelly Higgins Devine. And we have a huge show coming up. Of course, we have the quiz Smart Casual after 7 o'clock, where we keep it smart, but we keep it casual as well. And we're going to be talking with a woman who has made biodiversity her career. And looking at vanishing species, especially in Australia. Her name is Justine Hauser. She's an award-winning science writer, and her new book is called The Vanishing Wild. So we'll get a chat with her and just talk about some of the animals that have been under pressure in Australia and how people are trying to save them, what work is being done to keep these little critters part of our diverse range of species in Australia. We've also got a new banger or clanger for you tonight. One from the Kinks that I think you'll like. And a bit of a what do you reckon coming up after 8 o'clock. And tonight we're going to talk about those areas where you drive around Brisbane, Queensland, wherever you are, that are just a nightmare. My producer had to go out to Brisbane Airport, into the pickup area. And we all know that that is just a lawless zone. The road rules don't apply there. It's just do what you want and pray for the best. Even those of us who are atheists send up a little prayer at Brisbane Airport. So we're going to be talking about that a bit later as well. So let's get you some knockoff karaoke. I think just a little bit of the Beach Boys is exactly what you're after tonight.

0: One of the most beautifully produced songs ever recorded, the Beach Boys and Good Vibrations, our knockoff karaoke song for tonight.
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0: And you're with Kelly Higgins Devine, and apparently news has just come through. Ned Hammond reporting for the ABC saying the Queensland government has revealed the NRL Showpiece Magic Round Festival, which we're all soaking up this weekend, will remain in Brisbane until at least 2032. Yes, the Olympic year. After reaching a deal with the NRL, the current hosting deal was set to expire at the end of 2027, but it's understood the Queensland government has secured a contract extension. Poaching threats had been circling from Sydney, boo, Perth, boo, even potentially New Zealand. Hey, bro, why? Why would you do that? But Queensland Premier David Crisafulli confirmed the festival would remain in Brisbane for now. And, yep, so Magic Round staying exactly where it is, locking it into 2032. Basically, David Crisafulli saying, I told Queenslanders we would stare down those other states and get the deal done. And they have. So, yeah, Magic Round staying with us until 2032, which is indeed great news.
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0: And just a shout out to people in Callum Vale, who 545 of you currently without power. 545 homes, so good luck with that. Energex is onto it. They're pretty much saying that at the moment they're expecting an update around 8 o'clock. That's kind of Energex speak for hopefully it'll be finished by 8 o'clock. Emergency repairs are being done. And about 43 homes without power around Kapalabar as well. So they're getting emergency repairs done too, hopefully. Power getting back to you all very soon. Look, you may have heard the recent news that a very rare species of parrot, critically endangered in fact, has been heard in the new location in southwest Queensland. For most of us, that's great news and we then immediately get on with our lives. But what does that mean for people who make conservation their lives, or those who thought this little bird may have been extinct? And why is it important that they've survived? The importance of biodiversity is under the microscope in a new book called The Vanishing Wild by Justine Hauser. Justine's an award-winning science writer for the Nature Conservatory. Justine, welcome.
3: Hi, Kelly. Lovely to be here.
0: I suppose the first question is, why is biodiversity so important?
3: Oh my gosh, that's a hard one to start off with.
0: Sorry.
3: You could make the argument any number of ways. You know, you'll often see people arguing that biodiversity is important because it's important for people, things like pollinators and the impact they have on agriculture, or, you know, particularly here in Australia, tourism and how wildlife is important for tourism. But I think biodiversity is important simply because everything has the right to exist. I mean, all of these creatures evolved on Earth, and isn't that absolutely spectacular?
0: Can I put to you that part of the problem that we have, and I don't think there's anybody out there

0: who thinks, I don't care what dies, and if they do, there aren't many of them, that when people hear about extinctions, they do go, oh, that's no good. But most of the time, they've never seen one of those animals to start off with. And therefore, the that factor of, oh, we should save those, is vastly less, just because, well, I've never seen one, so it's not much of a loss from my life.
1: Yeah, absolutely. And I think, you know, that's something particularly applicable here in Australia, where we have a lot of the country where people aren't, it's not densely populated. You know, you can tell from my accent, I came from the United States, where, you know, people are much more spread out through the country, through different types of habitats and ecosystems. And here, particularly for our arid zone species, you know, people are not likely to encounter them even when they're not threatened, purely because there are not a lot of people in that habitat. So that's absolutely, you know, a challenge that I think we face in conservation. And it's one of the reasons I wanted to write this book. You know, I learn about the incredible work scientists and land managers and traditional owners are doing every day. I wanted to take readers into the field with me to show them that science in action in some of these sort of remote and inaccessible places, or opportunities that people don't have day to day, so they can understand the joys and challenges of the work and see it for themselves.
0: What are the major contributors to the vanishing wild? What's causing this?
1: Well, yeah, so in this, I tried to get that across in this book, with every chapter explores a different species, the place they live, the threats they face, and, you know, what conservation scientists are doing to try to help them. So I hope readers will walk away from this book with that understanding of the general threats. That said, you know, a lot of species are affected by the same things, things like habitat loss that could be driven by agriculture or land clearing or climate change. A lot of things cause habitat loss. Feral predators is a big one in Australia. That's not as much of an issue elsewhere. Climate change is another issue. But in that case, that's just sort of not one more thing on the laundry list. It's a threat that magnifies other threats that already exist, and also undermines our conservation efforts. So that's sort of a really multifaceted and difficult one as well. And then you have things like, you know, pollution. That's a problem for a lot of freshwater species like platypus, let's say. And then habitat degradation, just because we're not wide-scale clearing a section of habitat, things get sort of degraded. Even little bits and patches of damage to a habitat can impact some species, even if the whole thing, let's say, isn't being bulldozed.
0: Justine, you've kicked the book off in chapter one about the extinct parrot that wasn't, this beautiful little night parrot that only a couple of weeks ago we learned had been heard in a new place in southwest Queensland. Does that give you and other people who are in this field of conservation a bit of hope that things we thought that might be gone may not be?
1: Absolutely. You know, a lot of conservation, and particularly for threatened species, can be quite depressing, or at the very least, it causes a bit of worry. But I do have hope. An example just like that, the night parrot's a perfect example, where we are rediscovering things. And that's one of the reasons it's so important we continue to contribute more funding to conservation, is so we really know what's out there, where it is. What other things that give me hope is that species are showing remarkable resilience and tenacity against everything that we have thrown at them. They are hanging on in little pockets. We are rediscovering populations of night parrot, and not just in Queensland, most of the ones we have

0: particularly in remote and inaccessible areas.
1: You also tell a great story in the book about the pygmy possum being found, the blue pygmy possum being found. How did they discover that, oh, maybe not as extinct as we thought?
0: Oh, yes, so the pygmy blue-tongued lizard, that's another fabulous.
1: If you're trying to look for conservation and you're trying to help it along, when you don't know or what, how well a species or how badly that species might be doing.
0: Yeah, and that's one of the quite frustrating things, I think, for a lot of the scientists I've spoken with, is there's a bit of a catch-22. We might suspect that something is not doing all that well, and we need more information, we need more data to sort of to prove that or to understand just what's going on. But at the same time, it's incredibly difficult to get funding for species if they're not already listed as threatened. Mm. But how do you get that data unless you have the funding? So it does take a lot of patience. And, you know, some of the chapters in my book focus on a lot of the new technologies that scientists are able to use to kind of study and collect data for species at vast

0: better conservation decisions about koalas. So it's, conservation is very much so a patient's gain, but also I think the faster we can collect this data, the better able we are to make good decisions and to act quickly.
1: Justine, how can the average Queenslander help with conservation? What can we do or not do?
0: So this is an answer I think that no one really likes to hear, because it's not something that people really feel like is helpful, but it really is. Vote for politicians who prioritize nature. You know, things like, you know, I think the plastic cutlery and plastic straw bans are a great example. I, as someone who cares about nature, I can buy as many paper straws as I want and forego plastic. But, you know, it's a lot more effective, a state level ban on that cutlery or on plastic straws. So vote for politicians who prioritize nature. At the same time, that's not to say that there aren't individual actions that you can do. Volunteer with your local bush care group. Go birding. Pull weeds. Do a beach cleanup. These things are not going to make a big difference on a large scale, but they do make a difference, and they make you feel better too. And they get you out there and help you connect with nature and appreciate the wild that we do still have. And I think that's just as important for our own well-being, if not for conservation as well.
1: What's the animal you are most concerned about at the moment?
0: Oh, with over 2,000 threatened species on the list, that's a very difficult question to answer. I think personally, I am most concerned about the species that are not super charismatic. So there's absolutely a bias in what we care about when it comes to animals. And that bias, it's reflected in my own book. And I say this in the introduction, most of the species there are mammals and birds. That bias continues to conservation funding. We care about the cute and the fuzzy, or even if it's not cute and fuzzy, like let's say a big honking goanna is going to get more of our attention and is also easier to study than something like a little skink. So I worry about invertebrates. I worry about the plants, the things that aren't particularly charismatic, or honestly, we don't even know they're there. There are, you know, hundreds, if not thousands of species in Australia still waiting to be discovered. Most of them are tall, small, and kind of ugly and not particularly charismatic, and no one's looking for them. So those are the ones I worry about. We don't even know what we need to be worried about in those cases.
1: that was one of my criticisms of Happy Feet, even though I love the movie, don't get me wrong, was that they was the little penguins were seen as being, well, we must save them because they were entertaining to us, not just because they deserve to live, as you said before. And, it's a bit of speciesism, I think they call it, but I think people are starting to care more and more, hopefully, about it, Justine.
0: And the other thing, too, is, you know, if you look at conservation actions that can make a difference, a lot of the things that we could do and should be doing more of to help those kind of charismatic species that we all love, bettongs and bilbies and, you know, night parrots and whatever, those actions will have massive flow-on effects for other species in those environments as well. So it's not to say that the two are completely separate. But yes, I do worry about the less charismatic things. I also worry about species who are, they have threats coming at them left, right, and center. And then climate change is threatening to make everything absolutely worse. You know, mountain pygmy possums are a great example of that, where when we first rediscovered that species, land clearing to development for ski resorts was the biggest threat. That's not even on the radar anymore, because climate change is coming at them and affecting their food sources, their ability to hibernate. So those are the ones I worry about, where they're already sort of a bit vulnerable. They might have a limited range or a really specialized diet or something like that, where they're just inherently a bit more vulnerable.
1: Yep.
0: They've got a little bit less flexibility to adapt.
1: Mm. Justine Hauser, thank you so much for being my guest. The book is called The Vanishing Wild, Australian Wildlife and the Fight Against Extinction.
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1: Alan. Alan at Milton's a wildlife volunteer. He says one of the biggest problems with biodiversity and conservation is that most people don't get up close with wildlife, learn about them and see them as they live, which creates an apathetic attitude.

biggest problem, of course, is habitat destruction, which has become outrageous in Australia. We need them. They do not need us, except when sick or injured. It's a bit of bad finger, as we hear.

0: Badfinger. Come and get it. Your first question for Smart Casual tonight. Stevie Wonder celebrates his 76th birthday today. His song, Isn't She Lovely, appeared on his most famous album, Songs in the Key of What? 1300 222 612 7 o'clock.
1: Everything Brisbane.
2: It was such an iconic wedding and party venue.
1: It's where your passions lie.
2: The Brisbane that I know is vibrant, modern and progressive.
1: It's when and where you need us. 612 ABC Brisbane.

0: ABC News. Good evening, I'm Michael Bausch. Queensland has fended off interstate interest to lock in Rugby League's Magic Round until 2032. Premier David Crisafulli says the current hosting deal, which expired at the end of 2027, has been extended after negotiations with the NRL. The showpiece event has been held at Lang Park since 2019. It draws huge crowds and tourist dollars for the packed weekend slate of games. The Federal Treasurer denies that sweeping property tax changes in the budget will make it harder for people to build wealth. Negative gearing and the capital gains tax discount are being significantly wound back. The aim is to keep house prices under control and help younger buyers enter the market. But critics argue the move will punish investors. Jim Chalmers has told the National Press Club it's about creating a level playing field.
1: This is an aspirational package, an aspirational government, an aspirational country. But we can't have a situation endure where we say to a smaller and smaller group of people, you're entitled to aspiration, but this bigger and bigger group over here is not.
0: Shadow Finance Minister Claire Chandler has told the ABC's afternoon briefing it's flawed policy.
2: Their own budget says that the tax changes are not going to build more houses. In fact, 35,000 fewer houses will be built because of these tax changes. So we look at that and we say there must be a better way.
0: The Queensland Opposition has referred Cabinet Ministers Tim Mander and Amanda Cam to the state's corruption watchdog. It follows weeks of scrutiny on whether they made appropriate conflict of interest declarations relating to their relationship. Both have denied any wrongdoing. Labor also wants the CCC to investigate Premier David Crisafulli and his chief of staff for allegedly failing to properly deal with the issue. Two men have been charged with attempted murder over a weekend stabbing north of Brisbane. Details from Joshua McIntosh.
3: Police say three people stole money from a 31-year-old man at a pub on Aerodrome Road in Caboolture about 10:30 on Saturday night. He confronted the group at a car park shortly after, where he was assaulted and stabbed before the offenders ran off.

0: The man suffered life-threatening injuries and was taken to the Royal Brisbane Hospital, where he remains in a serious but stable condition. Two men have since been arrested and charged with various offences, including attempted murder and armed robbery. A 22-year-old man was also found in the Rockhampton suburb of Wandle. He's been charged with armed robbery.
1: Plans have been scrapped for a $1.5 billion Trump Tower on the Gold Coast. Mark Rigby has the story.
2: Less than 3 months after plans for a 91-storey tower first emerged, the relationship between Australian property developer David Young and the Trump Organisation has fallen apart. Mr Young, through his property group Altus, signed a deal with Eric Trump in February, promising to break ground on the Surfers Paradise development before the end of the year. In a statement to the ABC today, Mr Young says the Trump brand has become toxic in Australia and he's severed ties with the organisation, but he still has plans for a luxury development on the Gold Coast. The Trump Organisation has been contacted for comment.
1: In rugby league, the Maroons have been finalising their preparations for Game 2 of the Women's State of Origin series. Queensland must beat New South Wales at Lang Park tomorrow night to force a decider. Assistant coach Clay Harris says head coach Nathan Cross has been pleased with the team's intensity.
3: Training's been good. Crossy was very clear at the start of the week why we've all got a common goal that we're chasing. That's not been the focus. The focus has been the process, our preparation. We get that right and we'll put in a good performance tomorrow night.
1: To finance on the markets, the ASX 200 fell 40 points today to close at 8,630. The Australian dollar's worth 72.38 US cents. Queensland's weather, scattered showers tomorrow for most of the state, moderate east to southeasterly winds, fresh about the coast. Brisbane, showers 16 to 24 degrees. The Sunshine Coast 16 to 23. The Gold Coast 15 to 23. At Ipswich, a low of 12 with a top tomorrow of 25. A few showers about the southeast on Friday, Saturday and Sunday as well. For Moreton Bay, southeasterly winds 15 to 20 knots, seas around 1.5 metres. 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
6: Wednesday night, and we're kicking off with the quiz Smart Casual. And tonight's first question, we always give you the first question just to, you know, give you a bit of a head start for the quiz. The number to call, 1300 222 612, if you'd love a limited edition Smart Casual fridge magnet. The question: Stevie Wonder celebrates his 76th birthday today. His song Isn't She Lovely was written to celebrate the birth of his daughter, and it uses a sample of a baby's first cry recorded during an actual childbirth. It appeared on his most famous album, Songs in the Key of What? What was the name of Stevie Wonder's album, Songs in the Key of What? If you know, give us a call, 1300 222 612, and play the quiz tonight. Let's have a look at temperatures around the state. Charters Tower is sitting on 20, Cairns 23, 24 for Cooktown and Townsville. Mackay 22, Gladstone 21, Rockhampton 22, Emerald sitting on 20 degrees, Longreach

one. Now, tonight's song is from from 1970, about a boy and a girl who might be a boy, but he just doesn't care because she's his Lola. The song peaked at number 2 in the UK, number 9 on the Billboard Hot 100, number 6 on the Australian charts. But is Lola by the Kinks still a banger or now a clanger?

0: Okay, that's a cracker, I think. 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B for banger if you love it and want to save it. C for clanger if you don't like it and you'd prefer never to hear it again. 0467 922 612. 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And do it now.
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0: I'm having an absolute cracker tonight. For those who missed the first half hour, just fingers everywhere, made a mistake. And then I just pressed two buttons at the same time then and couldn't cancel them. So I'm not even going to replay them in order because it's just too messy. Oh, let's get to the quiz. Heaven help us all.
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0: So anything could happen during the quiz. This is Smart Casual, where we test your smarts, but we do like to keep it casual. And look, there is a mystery prize up for grabs tonight, but it's not a mystery for once. Before 7 o'clock, I was talking with author Justine Hauser. She's also a biodiversity expert. Her new book is called The Vanishing Wild, and I have a copy of that book to give away tonight to whomever it is who gets that mystery prize question. But let's get started with the quiz and head straight to Cairns. Bob, hello.
1: Evening, Kelly. How are you?
0: Very well indeed. How are things in Cairns?
1: Oh, it's a bit overcast. We've had a few showers, but not too bad.
0: Sounds a bit like Brizzy and probably many other places around Queensland. It's just been sort of miserable drizzly.
1: Yeah, we're still getting 28, 29 during the day, so it's still,
0: still warm. Warm enough, you know? Yeah, just enough to make it kind of humid.
1: We're getting into the dry season slowly.
0: It's very slowly. Feels like we will never get there. Now, are you a Stevie Wonder fan, Bob?
1: Well, I wouldn't say a fan, but I'm pretty sure I know the answer to this one.
0: All right. Now, Stevie, of course, celebrates his 76th birthday today. His song, Isn't She Lovely, was written to celebrate the birth of his daughter and uses a sample of a baby's first cry recorded after an actual childbirth. It appeared on his most famous album, Songs in the Key of What?
1: It has to be Life, I reckon.
0: So good, indeed.
1: Yeah, so, I didn't mind Superstition of his. I thought that was good. It was a bit funky, you know.
0: Yeah, Songs in the Key of Life, absolutely correct tonight. Well done. Now, of course, you are living around the Chief Banana region of Queensland.
1: Sort of, yeah.
0: Just down the road a bit.
1: Yep.
0: In Queensland terms, a couple of hundred k's just down the road.
1: It's not far.
0: That's right. You wouldn't want to walk it, but it's not that far.
1: Yeah,
0: true. Okay, your question.
1: Why? What's going on with bananas?
0: Well, what fruit crop? It's question two. What fruit crop is affected by Panama disease?
1: Oh, it's probably bananas.
0: As I say, the quiz is smart casual. We keep it smart, but we keep it casual.
1: I didn't know that.
0: We're going to give you three options for this next question, Bob.
1: Okay.
0: Which of these famous cartoon characters wears pants? Okay, so they wear pants. Is it A, Donald Duck? Is it B, Winnie the Pooh? Or C, Mickey Mouse?
1: Mickey Mouse.
0: Mickey Mouse.
2: Who's the leader of the flock that's made for you and me? M-I-C-K-E-Y-M-O-U-S-E.
0: Indeed. It is Mickey Mouse.
1: That's a funny question, isn't it?
0: It's amazing how many of them don't wear pants.
1: Yeah.
0: To be honest.
1: Well, didn't Humphrey B. Bear get
0: no pants.
1: Put his pants on or something?
0: Yeah, Humphrey had no pants. Yeah. I'm just thinking who did, though. There was another fat cat had pants. He had suspenders on.
1: Oh, yeah. Red pants.
0: Yep, that's it. Yeah. Fat cat with ginger cat. Troublemaker straight up.
1: That's it.
0: I have a ginger cat, so I know these things.
1: Oh, okay.
0: Yep. Now, Bob, tonight's banger or clanger as well is this one from The Kinks.

0: What are you thinking about that? Is it a banger or a clanger tonight?
1: Absolute capital B.
0: B for banger. Excellent.
1: Yeah, early 80s in there. He's good.
0: Yeah, the Kinks, great band. And Alicia's adding that to the total tonight.
1: Oh, okay, cool.
0: All right, you're three questions down and doing very well, Bob.
1: Okay.
0: Question four. Which species is older,

0: Jellyfish or dinosaurs? Jellyfish or dinosaurs? Which one do you reckon's been on the planet longer?
1: I reckon that would have to be jellyfish.
0: And you are correct. By quite a stretch too.
1: Yeah, some of them are like live forever.
0: Mm, jellyfish have existed for over 500 to 600 million years. And the first dinosaurs emerged about 230 million years ago.
1: Yeah. Unreal. If you know the numbers, it's a different sort of world looking at it, you know, isn't it?
0: Yeah, absolutely. And they're still causing mass havoc and pain up in the far north, of course, every Irukandji season.
1: Of course, yeah, they're deadly, but it shows you that, I guess, they're good at hanging on, you know.
0: They beat all comers, as it turns out.
1: Yeah, that's awesome.
0: Indeed, the humble jellyfish. Can I just say, I went to a huge aquarium in Osaka in Japan, and it's about eight stories high.
1: Yeah.
0: And down in the bottom, the very, very bottom of this amazing aquarium, just sensational, was this darkened room with all these different glass canisters, I'm going to say, but, you know, glass exhibitions of jellyfish that were lit from underneath.
1: I know.
0: And it was the most exquisite room I think I've ever been in.
1: I can imagine. I can picture that in my mind, Kelly. That would be awesome.
0: They were beautiful and they would float up and back down again and you could sort of breathe with them. It was beautiful to watch. So if you're ever in Osaka, highly recommend.
1: Yeah, I've never been there. My brother's over there at the moment.
0: But... Oh, really? Is it working or holidaying?
1: No, working.
0: Oh, nice. Well, you need to get over there. While he's over there, you've got somewhere to stay.
1: He loves it.
0: Yeah, I can tell. I would know why, because it was a beautiful place. Love Japan.
1: Cool.
0: Question five. In which Australian state, Bob, would you find Eggs and Bacon Bay?
1: Oh, God. Eggs and Bacon
0: Bay. Quintessential Australian name, isn't it? Eggs and Bacon Bay.
1: Oh, normally you would go sort of WA, I guess, because it's got a longer coastline.
0: Mm-hmm.
1: But it doesn't sort of sound like that, does it? It's sort of Eggs and Bacon. It's more of a British thing, maybe. Yeah.
0: Yep. They were the ones who came over on the boats. Where did they name Eggs and Bacon Bay?
1: Probably in New South Wales.
0: New South Wales isn't right. But, Bob, you've been brilliant fun tonight. Thank you.
1: Yeah, thanks, Kelly. And talk to you again.
0: You too. And just hang on the line. We'll make sure you get your limited edition smart casual

0: How are you doing tonight?
1: I'm fabulous.
0: Excellent.
1: Yes.
0: Good work. Now, Marita, where are you standing on Lola tonight, banger or clanger?
1: Yeah, capital B.
0: Capital B for banger. There's another one for the banger
1: no
0: cue.
1: Question.
0: Now, Eggs and Bacon Bay. Marita, where would we find it? Which state?
1: I would have no idea.
0: Not New South Wales.
1: Yeah, I'm glad you ruled that out.
0: Yep.
1: Sorry, because I was thinking South Australia.
0: South Australia. Not SA, unfortunately. But Marita, thanks for playing.
1: Thank you. Bye.
0: Marita at Ipswich tonight. Where is Eggs and Bacon Bay? In which Australian state would you find it? Give us a call, 1300 222 612, to play the quiz tonight. Eggs and Bacon Bay. Sounds like a great place to have brekkie. But which state would you have to go to? 1300 222 612. Play smart casual.
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0: fine young cannibals. 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
1: We're on the hunt for the best suburb in Greater Brisbane. This week, it's suburbs starting with the letter A. If you wanna be nominate now, 612 ABC Brisbane. If you wanna be.
2: This is Kelly Higgins Devine, 612 ABC Brisbane.
0: And this is the quiz.

0: Smart Casual, where we play it smart, but we play it casual. And we're on a question at the moment, which has stumped a couple of players. But I think we're getting close to getting the answer. Let's go to Deb on the sunny coast. Hi, Deb.
1: Hey, how are you?
0: Very well indeed. Now, this Eggs and Bacon Bay, it sounds awesome, doesn't it? And if you don't have a cafe,

0: I've got two thoughts.
1: Yes.
0: At the top end or the bottom end, I'm going to go for Tasmania.
1: And Tasmania is correct.
0: Yes.
1: It very is much Tasmania. They've got some other really strange names in Tassie.
0: Yes, that's why I thought, okay, Tassie, it's got to be. It has to be.
1: Yep, they've got the Milkshake Hills, Trousers Point, yep. Granny's Gut, Satan's Lair, Lovely yep. Bottom, and the Stinkhole.
0: Yep, they've got some unusual names. And the reason I thought of the Northern Territory was because they have some weirdo names too.
1: Yeah, they do. I just wonder whether all the authorities back in the day were just a little bit drunk. You know.
0: Oh, look, everything could happen in Tassie.
1: Yeah, well, that's right.
0: It's open
1: flavour. Exactly. The term of his natural life and all that.
0: That's right.
1: Okay, now speaking of bacon, an actor's bacon number refers to the number of degrees of separation between them and which actor?
0: Between them and...
1: Yeah, the bacon number. The degrees of separation between, say, Cate Blanchett and this person is their bacon number.
0: Okay, I'm going to say 60 degrees of separation.
1: No, no, no, you're looking for an actor's name.
0: Yeah.
1: You know an actor called 60 degrees of separation?
0: Oh, Kevin Bacon.
1: Kevin Bacon, there we go.
0: I was thinking of the proverb, 60 degrees of separation.
1: Yeah, no, yeah, it's 6 degrees of separation from Kevin Bacon.
0: I was overthinking it. That's all right.
1: No, that's okay. I'm thinking, what, Cate Blanchett would probably be 2. No doubt somebody she's acted with has acted with Kevin Bacon. So.
0: Right. I got it. Anyway, thank you.
1: You're welcome. You're welcome.
0: Thanks.
1: Okay, Deb on the sunny coast. Oh, now Michael at Alderley telling me off. Because tonight's banger or clanger is this song from The Kinks.
2: Well, I'm not the world's most passionate guy, but when I looked in her eyes, when I almost fell for my Lola.
1: Lola by The Kinks. Where do you sit on Lola, Deb? Banger or clanger?
0: That is a definite banger. That's my era. I used to love listening to that. I love The Kinks.
1: Yeah, great band.
0: And the music was what it should have been in the 70s and what it was. Loved it.
1: It is a top song. And Michael at Alderley telling me off for even putting it up. You there?
0: Some people have no taste. We can't help it.
1: Oh, no, no, no. He loves it too.
0: Good.
1: Yeah, he's actually having a shot at me for even putting it up for banger or clanger.
0: Oh, no, it's a banger. It has to be.
1: You would think. You would bet you never know with banger or clanger just where it's going to go. Here's question 7 for you, Deb.
0: Okay.
1: In 2006, Stephen Sky Needle, you know Stephen Sky Needle in Brisbane?
0: Yes, Stephen. Yep.
1: It caught fire. Investigations did find out what the most likely cause was. Now I'm going to give you 3 options to choose from.
0: Okie dokie.
1: Was it bird poo that caused an electrical fault, frayed wiring in the light system, or a lightning strike?
0: I think it was a lightning strike.
1: A lightning strike is not right, Deb.
0: That's okay.
1: It wasn't a lightning strike, but you've been great. Thank you.
0: Thank you very much. Have a great night.
1: You too, the lovely Deb on the sunny coast, getting through a few questions tonight. Kerry at Kangaroo Point, hello.
3: Yeah, hi, Kelly. How are you tonight?
1: I'm very well indeed. Lola, L-O-L-A, Lola, banger or clanger?
3: Oh, I think you'd have to say banger.
1: I think you would. You know, that's 100% banger tonight.
3: Yeah, the top song. See, the one last night was a beauty, the Captain and Tennille. I thought that was a beautiful song.
1: Oh, do that to me one more time. And it was bangered last night.
3: I was listening. I was listening because you were in between the budget, wasn't it? You know?
1: Yes, it was. Yeah, look, we could do without that happening one more time, couldn't we?
3: I think so, yeah.
1: Get them every year,
3: I think so. I'd sooner listen to your quiz segment than, you know, I have a good knowledge of politics and that, but I'm more, you know, but I you get enough of them, don't you, after all?
1: Yeah.

0: Yeah, you do. One every year. It's like, oh, here it is again. Okay, so we're at two options only now for what caused the fire in Stephen's Sky Needle. It's either bird poo causing an electrical fault or frayed wiring in the light system.
1: Oh, well, I'm 50-50. I'll go bird poo.
0: Bird poo is correct.
1: Yeah, I thought it might be an interesting one. But I've been in Brisbane since 1980. I can't remember it.
0: Yeah, just a little. I don't think it was massive, but it was enough that we went, that's not good.
1: I don't miss too many because I listen to the ABC all the time, either your show or News Radio or Radio National. So I don't miss very much.
0: Yeah, well, it was 2006. It was 20 years ago.
1: Yeah, true.
0: Isn't that sobering?
1: I did my Grace Kelly talk today for the Tara Dining Group.
0: Oh, what did you do today?
1: A talk on Grace Kelly.
0: Oh, did you?
1: It went down very well. Yeah, there's some wonderful little anecdotes, you know, like Bing Crosby proposing to her after she won an Oscar for A Country Girl and he knocked her back. And
0: oh, wow.
1: She, like, went High Noon. Did you ever see High Noon?
0: Yes, with Carey.
1: Gary Cooper.
0: Gary Cooper.
1: Gary Cooper was in To Catch a Thief. Yeah, well, she was 21 when she made that film. He was early 50s.
0: What did was he trying to get on with her as well?
1: No, I don't think so. No.
0: Gee, but that's a big age difference, isn't it?
1: Oh, yeah, she was stunning, Kelly. She had this beautiful white dress in High Noon. But anyway, I better not hold you up. I'll talk about movies all night.
0: Oh, no, that's fine. We do love a bit of Grace Kelly, though.
1: Yes.
0: Question 8. Delta Goodrum announced a new album this week. Once again, I'm going to give you three options. Is it called A, Pure, B, Power, or C, Planetary? Pure, Power, or Planetary?
1: I did hear it somewhere, but I didn't register very much. So
0: that's okay.
1: I'll just say Planetary.
0: Planetary. Unfortunately, it's not right.
1: That's my knowledge, Kelly. It fit on the back of a postage stamp.
0: It's all good. But thank you, Kerry, for playing tonight.
1: Thanks, Kelly. Always a pleasure.
0: There we go, Kerry at Kangaroo Point. All right. What is Delta's album called? 1300 222 612. Give us a call tonight and play. It's not Planetary. It's either Pure or Power. Pure or Power. Which one is it? Well, you're giving me a call on 1300 222 612. Greg says, I saw Stephen's Needle on fire, took a photo, also saw the top being replaced. Brant at Port Douglas, St. Kel, I used to live near Eggs and Bacon Bay, did lots of spearfishing there for big Atlantic salmon. Brant also saying he saw the Kinks in concert at Brisbane's Festival Hall back in the day. And still a certified banger for him. A big hello going out to Nicholas in Rothwell as well. I think he's a big fan of the song Lola. Daniel at Groveley says, Lola, yep, a certified banger. Loved it as a 12-year-old school kid, though didn't appreciate the subtle inferences at the time. Still love it. And by the way, fairly easy to play on guitar. And Kath from Kingaroy. Hello, Kath. Says, were you on air last night? Yes, I was, Kath, between 6:30 and 7:30 and then 9 and 10 because we had the budget and analysis in between. And by the way, speaking of that, tomorrow night is the budget reply. I know, the excitement does not stop. So that will be on between 6:30 and 7 o'clock. Angus Taylor, opposition leader, will be standing up at some point giving his budget reply between 6:30 and 7. So you'll be able to tune in to hear that. Kat's saying, I thought that the ABC was broadcasting the budget, so I didn't bother to tune in. By the way, isn't it funny that the two cartoon characters that do wear pants are both from South Australia? Does that say something about the people of that state? Well, I suppose it says they like pants on their cartoon characters. Delta Goodrum has a new album out. Is it called Pure or is it called Power? Give me a call, 1300 222 612, to play the quiz. While you're doing that, here's some sports. Don't throw stones.

0: There we go. Love that. The sports and don't throw stones on ABC Radio Brisbane and throughout Queensland on stations such as ABC Sunshine Coast, ABC Southern Queensland, ABC Northwest Queensland and ABC North Queensland. So many fabulous stations throughout this huge, beautiful state of ours. This is Smart Casual. And it is the quiz, and we're stuck on a question about Delta Goodrem. Maybe Lorena on the Gold Coast can put us out of our misery. Hello.
1: Hello, how are you?
0: Good. Lorena, have you been following Delta, what she's been doing with Eurovision?
1: Okay, so no.
0: Okay, that's fine. Okay, let's move right along then. Delta announced a new album this week. Is it called Pure or Power?
1: It's probably called Pure.
0: And it is called Pure. Well done. Yeah. Yeah. Delta. Bless. She might even win us Eurovision this year. Who knows?
1: Who knows?
0: All right, let's go to question 10. Question 9, sorry. The Other Bennett Sister is one of this year's breakout new TV series. Which Jane Austen novel serves as its inspiration? The Other what? Bennett Sister. The Other Bennett Sister is a TV show. It's on one of the streaming services. But it's based on which Jane Austen novel?
1: Oh, no. Little Women.
0: Not Little Women.

0: The women. Sorry, Lorena.
1: That's all right.
0: Thank you. Lorena on the Gold Coast tonight, unfortunately. That's not the one. Let's go to Shelley at Logan. Hi, Shell.
2: Hello.
0: Hello.
2: Hello.
0: Now, have you been watching The Other Bennett Sister?
2: I haven't.
0: Okay. Well, this is going to be a cracker of a question for you then, isn't it? Which Jane Austen novel serves as the inspiration for The Other Bennett Sister? Can I give you a hint? You know the scene where Mr. Darcy falls in, goes for a swim and comes out with a wet shirt and everyone loses their minds? It's that novel.
2: Oh, that is...
0: Yeah.
2: Pride and Prejudice.
0: It is Pride and Prejudice. Well done. Shirtless Mr. Darcy always does it.
2: Mm-hmm. The hand clench in the 2008 version as well.
0: Yeah.
2: Oh, I loved it.
0: Ah, that was so good. He touches her hand and then has to squeeze his own hand just like, oh, I got to touch her.
2: Yep.
0: Yeah.
2: Oh, it was amazing.
0: Mm-hmm. We'd like to think that every man reacted that way when he just took our hand. Yeah.
2: Yep.
0: Indeed.
2: Reality sucks, though.
0: It does. Question 10 for you, Shell. Mm-hmm. Which card game is older, Magic the Gathering or Pokemon? Which one's been around longer, Magic the Gathering or Pokemon?
2: Oh, I've got to think what level of nerd has existed for longer.
0: Yeah. Have you played either of those games?
2: I've played a little bit of Pokemon, and I've got a heap of people who play Magic the Gathering, but I myself don't really partake too much.
0: Mm. Are you a Dungeons and Dragons girl instead?
2: Yeah, I'm a Dungeons and Dragons girl.
0: Yeah.
2: I collect the dice, not the cards.
0: Oh, that's interesting.
2: Yep.
0: Excellent. You're gonna have a hint? You're going to go for Magic or Pokemon?
2: I'm going to go for Magic the Gathering.
0: It is Magic the Gathering. Only by 3 years. Magic the Gathering came out in 1993. Pokemon was first published in 1996.
2: Okay.
0: Indeed. All right. Let's go to our next question, question 11. Which Elton John song features the lyrics, "She's got electric boots, a mohair suit, you know I read it in a magazine"?
2: Ooh.
0: I can kind of sing it for you.
2: Rocket Man, and now I can't remember.
0: So you've seen the movie?
2: Yep. I took like a group of my mates when there was a karaoke musical movie version playing in cinemas.
0: Oh, that'd be fun.
2: It was so much fun.
0: Yeah.
2: Ooh.
0: Mm.
2: Is there any chance of a hint for this one by chance?
0: Yes. Wait a minute. I'll just see if, wait a minute.

0: da da da da da da da.
1: Oh
2: no!
0: Yes, are you singing the rest of the song? Because it pretty much gives it to you.
1: I can't remember the lyrics. I can remember the song. I can't remember the lyrics.
0: Well, you just have to tell me the name of the song.
1: I know that's the issue. I don't remember it.
0: Da da da da da da da da. That's how the rest of it goes, but I can't tell you what it is because that's the name of the song.
1: Oh, no. Oh,
0: that's okay, Shell. You've been brilliant tonight. It's no
1: Thank
0: shame.
1: You. I think there will be a bit of shame from my family. I know they're massive Elton John fans as well.
0: Yes. Ooh. That's it. Your parents will come out after this and look at you and just go tisk, tisk, tisk.
1: I think they may.
0: Thank you, Shelley and Logan.
1: Thank you.
0: There we go. What song is it that Shell couldn't name? We've just been playing it. Elton John. She's got electric boots.

0: Mohair suit. You know, I read it in a magazine. What is that song? 1300 222 612.
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0: This is Smart Casual. You're with Kelly Higgins-Devine, and we're looking for the answer to the question about Elton John Ringer, who's in Roma. Hello.
4: Hey, Kel.
0: Okay, you know your Elton John songs?
4: Hell no, but I know that one. Benny and the Jets.
0: Benny and the Jets. Let's have a listen. Absolutely correct. Benny and the Jets. Shell will be kicking herself over that one. I feel like it was right on the tip of her tongue and she just couldn't get there.
4: She was right there.
0: Exactly. Oh, hello. This is tonight's mystery prize, but it's not a mystery tonight, Ringer.
4: Oh.
0: Which is rare for me. I actually know what I'm giving away tonight. It's a book by an author I spoke to a little bit earlier, Justine Hauser. It's called The Vanishing Wild. It's an absolutely brilliant book about species under threat in Australia, and each chapter looks at a different species and how they're trying to save them.
4: Oh,
0: yeah, it's actually, I've made it sound really dull, but it's not. It's great. It's a really good book. Okay, so all you have to do is this: get this question right.
4: Roll.
0: Now, Ringer, I have a feeling that that you and I might have been around the same sort of genre. So you would have watched Brady Bunch back in the day.
4: No.
0: Oh, no. Well, this is going to be a bugger of a question then for you. On a classic episode of the Brady Bunch, Jan talks about a person called George Glass. Who is George Glass to Jan?
4: I'm going to go out on a limb here without even a clue where this goes. School teacher.
0: A school teacher. No, he's not a school teacher. Sorry, Ringer.
4: That's all right. Thank you.
0: There we go. Ringer at Roma tonight. Let's go to Greg at Gladstone. Hi, Greg.
5: Hey, how are you?
0: Good. George Glass. Ooh. Jan Brady was talking to her family about this George Glass on a classic episode of the Brady Bunch. But who was George Glass to Jan?
5: I know, he sounds a bit see-through, but
0: I would say that's kind of true, but it doesn't help you to say that.
5: I'm going to have to just guess something. Her father.
0: No, that was, oh, yeah, because it wasn't Mike Brady, her dad, was it? We never really know who Jan's dad was. But no, wasn't her father.
5: Thank you.
0: This has been a cracker of a quiz tonight. So many questions stumping us all. Let's go to

0: talking about George Glass. And I think in one of the Brady Bunch spoofs, he turns up. George Glass. Yeah, very funny. Okay, so are you in The Vanishing Wild tonight? Well done. Indeed. So that book is all yours, Martin. So hang on when we get to the end of the quiz, and it shall be yours. We're at question 13 tonight. Martin, true or false, there's a second Louvre Museum, L-O-U-V-R-E, Louvre Museum in Abu Dhabi. Is that true or false? What do you reckon?
1: Oh.
0: What is your gut to?
1: True.
0: And it is true. There's an agreement between the United Arab Emirates and France signed in March 2007 that allows it to use the Louvre name until 2047.
1: Oh, wow.
0: I did not know that until the quiz. So there we go.
1: Neither did I.
0: Question 14. Performed to assist breathing, a tracheotomy is a surgery on what part of the body? Where would you do a tracheotomy?
1: That's your tonsils?
0: The tonsils are in this part of the body. More information.
1: Your throat?
0: In your throat. Well done. It is in your throat or your windpipe. I would have accepted either answer. Doing very well, Martin at Sunnybank Hills. Lola, by the way, L-O-L-A, Lola, banger or clanger?
1: It's a definite banger.
0: A definite banger. Another one going on the banger pile tonight. All right, question 15. Out of the NRL, NRLW, AFL and AFLW, which is the only premiership trophy not currently held by a Queensland side? Which is the only one of those four not to have won the premiership last year? The NRL, the NRLW, the AFL or the AFLW, which is not held by a Queensland side?
1: AFLW.
0: And it is the AFLW. They nearly got there, the girls.

0: Indeed. Carrie the musical, that must be quite something.
1: Just imagine Ghostbusters the musical.
0: That would be awesome. I'd go to see that, I must admit. I reckon that could be fun. Okay, question 17. You're doing so well. What do we call two private residences built either side by side or one on top of the other?
1: Villas?
0: Not a villa. Not a villa, Martin, but hold on, because we do have the prize for you tonight, the mystery prize, which is all yours. Let's go to Leah in Cabalabar. Hi, Leah.
2: Yeah, hi.
0: Hi. When you've got two private residences built side by side, like, and joined side by side, what are they called? What is that called?
2: I'd say it'd be a duplex.
0: And duplex is correct. It is a duplex. Ooh. Ever lived in a duplex?
2: No. Nope.
0: I had a friend who did, and I hated every second of visiting her because you could hear everything coming from the next house.
2: Yeah.
0: Yeah. All right, question 18. Known for its sunset markets, Mindil Beach, M-I-N-D-I-L, Mindil Beach is in which Australian city?
2: Well, I've actually been to those markets, so I know it's in Darwin.
0: It is indeed in Darwin. Now, were they any good?
2: It was a while ago, to be honest. It was probably like 30 years ago.
0: Oh, okay, a while back.
2: So it was good, but the most amazing thing is the sunset. The sun just drops down on the horizon before your eyes so fast.
0: Oh, that would be beautiful to watch.
2: That's amazing.
0: Yeah.
2: It is.
0: I'm going to have to get to Darwin. Everyone says it's lovely. Great food and great place to visit. All right, question 19, two questions for glory. Are you ready, Leah?
2: Oof. Yes.
0: How many Toy Story movies are there?
2: I think there might be four.
0: Four is correct. Woo. The fifth instalment is due out later this year.
2: Okay, good.
0: Yeah, I feel like we're now whipping a dead horse. It's like, come on, guys, how many ideas can there possibly be? Yep, fifth instalment of Toy Story coming out this year. All righty, one more question. And and the limited edition Smart Casual Fridge Magnet is yours.
2: Woo!
0: In which year of the 1960s did the Beatles tour Australia? Now, I'll let you know, it was in the first half of the 1960s.
2: Right. I would say perhaps
0: 63. No, Leah, so close. But thanks for calling. I believe this is your first time.
2: Yes, it is.
0: Excellent.
2: And you said about the Brady Bunch and George Glass. I thought, I know that.
0: I know. That was a great episode. Poor Jan. Poor Jan.
2: Yes.
0: She struggled so hard. Thank you, Leah.
2: Okay, thank you.
0: The lovely Leah at Cabalabar tonight. It's not 1963. Penny at Everton Hills, hello.
3: Hey, Kel, how are you going?
0: Very well. Okay, we know it's the first half of the 1960s, but it's not 1963. Mm-hmm. Mm-hmm. Which year of the 60s did the Beatles tour Australia?
3: So I have a fridge magnet, Kel, and yep. I would like to say 64, but I'm going to say 62.
0: You're going to say 62. Okay. That's wrong, Penny.
3: Okay. That's okay.
0: But thank you. Penny at Everton Hills. Was Penny right with 1964? Sally at Wilston. Hi, Sal.
4: Hi. How are you?
0: Very well. All right. Here we go. Which year of the 1960s did the Beatles tour Australia? It was not 1962 or 1963.
4: 1964.
0: Yes! Yes!

0: Congratulations, Sally. Yay. You've done the proverbial Bradbury, come through right at the end and picked up the limited edition smart casual fridge magnet. Well done.
1: Thank you.
0: You're welcome. That's Sally Ann Wilston winning the quiz tonight with a bit of the Beatles. You know what? I think we just need the whole song, don't we?

0: Ah, the Beatles, who toured Australia back in 1964. We'll have the quiz again for you tomorrow night from 7:05. That'll be after the budget reply from Angus Taylor between 6:30 and 7. After the news, we'll talk international politics.
1: Everything Brisbane. It's where you live.
2: Well, my memories are growing up locally. My grandparents lived around the corner here.
1: It's where your passions lie.
3: Place where my shoulders can drop. He loves it here. It's like coming home.
1: 612 ABC Brisbane.
4: ABC News, good evening. I'm Noni Edwards. Housing advocates say the federal government's changes to negative gearing and capital gains tax exemptions will help more young people enter the property market. The CGT discount was designed to encourage investment, but critics argue the measure, when combined with negative gearing, has made the prospect of home ownership unachievable for many Australians. May Azizi from Everybody's Home says the tax loopholes have been pushing up property prices for decades.
5: For those renters who actually want to buy a home, it means that they're not going to be out there competing with investors who've had their pockets lined by the taxpayer, the tune of tens of thousands or even hundreds of thousands of dollars, pushing up the cost of homes that people are trying to buy.
4: The peak body representing Jewish women in Australia is welcoming federal funding for the community, but says a more nuanced approach is needed to fight hate. A $600 million package was outlined in last night's budget, aimed at boosting security for Jewish organisations, along with combating violent extremism. National Council of Jewish Women Australia President Linda Ben-Menashe says more needs to be done to build communities.
6: A lot of the funding for security for the community has been physical security. That is not the only kind of security that there is. And I say we certainly welcome funding to build higher fences, which is necessary, but we would very much welcome much more funding to build bridges.
4: New data has found regional Australia has extended its performance lead over the capital cities, with dwelling values rising 3.3% in the March quarter. Cotality's regional market update shows that's more than triple the 1.1% rise seen across the combined capital cities. Regional WA posted the strongest quarterly growth nationally at 5.9%, while New South Wales markets recorded the weakest selling conditions. Cotality says affordability remains a central driver, with regional markets proving to be more resilient. The CEO of Melbourne's Queen Victoria Markets has described a

0: this morning. Three men used homemade explosives in an attempt to blow up the ATM, but one of them was left with serious and life-changing injuries after the device ignited in his face. He remains under police guard in hospital. The other two men were arrested after fleeing on foot. Market CEO Matt Elliott says police were on the scene within minutes. By movie star John Travolta has arrived in Australia. The plane, which dons an old-school Qantas livery, will be restored and put on display at the Historical Aircraft Restoration Society at Shell Harbour Airport, south of Sydney. Travolta announced he'd donate the plane to the society almost a decade ago. The jet was unable to fly to Australia due to airworthiness restrictions, instead being placed on a vehicle carrier vessel, which took 2 months to make its way to Australia from the US state of Georgia. You're up to date with the latest from ABC News.
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2: We'll be talking international politics in just a moment, with a big focus tonight on the UK. The King, Prince Charles, hello. Been saying that for 50-odd years and I can't stop myself from saying it. King Charles will be turning up to Parliament almost nowish, actually, to lay out Keir Starmer's legislative program. But, well, I suppose you have to ask, is there much point? How much longer is Keir Starmer going to last? We'll talk about that. Plus, we'll talk about the much more important issue of Eurovision in Vienna, the 70th anniversary of that song contest, and wouldn't it be absolutely magnificent if Australia took it out? So that to come. Tonight's banger or clanger is from the Kinks.

0: If you want to save that song, you should text B for Banger to 0467 922612. If you would like to never hear it again, then you should text the same number, 0467 922612, but instead put down C for Clanger. That's how Banger or Clanger works.
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0: it. That worked. But Insta, I've got Insta and TikTok though.
1: Yeah,
0: so
1: but
0: I'm
1: what you do is you take the app off your phone and you say, there we go, I've done a good thing. I've taken them all off my phone. And then all you do is you're just in the web browser. So you're still looking at it. You're still looking at it just in a slightly worse experience than the already fairly poor experience of being on these sites the first place.
0: Yeah. We need to take a good look at
1: I've needed to be on the last 24 hours, 48 hours, to find out the never-ending caravan of chaos that is now British politics, which
0: what
1: we thought we'd left behind.
0: On? Well, yes, but no, it turns out. So what's happening with Keir Starmer?
1: So, you know, take your mind back 2 years ago to the to the general election when Keir Starmer was elected prime minister on an absolutely enormous majority.
0: Yep.
1: Two-thirds of all the MPs in
0: Everyone
1: Parliament.
0: Loved him.
1: And he was, you know, very much, it was like the adults are back in the room now. We're no longer going to have this chaos where every time something goes wrong, you wake up the next morning and there's a new prime minister.
0: Yep.
1: Which is where we ended up in the latter years of the Conservative government. Well, we could very much, 2 years into one of the governments with the biggest majorities in living memory, be about to get our seventh prime minister in 10 years in Britain. We used to mock Australia for the rapidity with which you would dispatch your prime ministers, sometimes bringing them back in the blink of an eye.
0: Yes.
1: We used to laugh. Mm. Honestly, we used to laugh at you, and we're not laughing anymore. It all dates back to this set of elections. We talked about this a few weeks ago. There was this set of elections coming down the track to Keir Starmer, who was already colossally unpopular in opinion polls. His party was far behind in polling, and he personally was doing very badly. And these elections were to the Welsh and Scottish parliaments, as well as a load of councils in England. Mm. And they were mostly in places where Labour either held power or was doing pretty well. Not so much. In England, Labour lost 1,500 local council seats. They also lost control of power in Wales for the first time since devolution nearly 30 years ago. And it's the first time in a full sort of national election in Wales like this that Labour has not

0: Keir Starmer gave this speech that was billed as a reset. He's going to relaunch his government. He's going to set out what he's going to do on Monday. Then on Wednesday, in fact, in about 20 minutes from now, the King delivers his speech where he sets out the legislative programme for the next year, 18 months. Absolutely, the question now is, will Keir Starmer be in place to deliver that legislative programme? Will he be in place by the end of this week? Because that speech on Monday misfired and dozens of MPs, his own MPs, started saying, no, this isn't going to work, he's got to go. That carried on yesterday when he had a meeting of his cabinet where he said, well, nobody's actually challenging me for the leadership. To actually challenge, you have to get 81 MPs, 20% of the total number, to sign a form saying, I want this guy instead of you. And that would start a leadership election in which Starmer so far has said that he would stand. And that hasn't happened. So he said, so I'm carrying on. He then apparently said in the cabinet meeting, I'm very happy to speak to any members of the cabinet, you know, individually who want to discuss any issues around the government and leadership. But then when members then said afterwards, oh, great, well, let's have a chat, they were then told that they couldn't and that he wouldn't meet them. He has today met one of the people who is widely seen as the very likely to challenge him or to stand for the leadership if he were to fall. That's Wes Streeting, who is the health secretary, had a meeting before they all headed down to Westminster for the King's speech, a meeting that lasted less than 17 minutes from the time he arrived to the time he left, which either means that everything's tickety-boo and lovely or that it didn't go very well. So Starmer is saying he's going nowhere. He has more than 80 MPs who have publicly said that they have lost confidence in him, they want him to go. Junior ministers in his government have started resigning and saying he has to go. And he is very much saying that he won't do that. Now, if all this sounds familiar, it's because it's exactly what happened to Boris Johnson 4 years ago. Ministers started resigning. MPs said they lost confidence in him. He held on. He kept trying to fill jobs until he got to the point where there were no more MPs or not enough MPs willing to work with him that he could actually fill government roles, and he had to go. And of course, Keir Starmer, as opposition leader, condemned that as outrageous, unjustifiable chaos. Now, he would say he isn't causing this chaos. He wants to carry on governing. His opponents would say we are in this mess because he's very bad at governing.
1: What do you reckon?
0: I think it's a combination of things. I think he's been pretty awful, frankly, at being prime minister. He's made a series of entirely avoidable blunders. One of the first things he did was take an annual payment to pensioners to help them pay their heating bills over the winter. He took that away from 95% of them. Now, famously, politicians don't like to annoy pensioners because they tend to vote in pretty large numbers.
1: Yes, the Labour government got up the nose of quite a few of ours last night, as it turns out.
0: Yeah, and whereas here, obviously, you've got compulsory voting and everyone has to vote, pensioners do vote in Britain where it's not compulsory. So that's why they tend to get pretty good benefits and pretty good treatment from the government. So that was a massive misfire. He then tried to reform the welfare system, which ended up being interpreted as an attack, particularly on disabled people who were heavily reliant on government support. He then tried to reform other elements of the welfare system, but he didn't at any point go after, say, the big banks or energy companies that are making massive profits out of the spike in the price of oil or gas.
1: Goodness gracious, this is all sounding so familiar.
0: And so the problem is that not only is he losing voters to reform on one side, he is also losing voters to the Green Party on the other. The Greens have been around in British politics for ages, but they've always been incredibly marginal. They've always won 2% of the vote. You know, they've got one MP elected in 2010 for the first time who managed to hang on for a few terms. Yeah. That's kind of it. Last election, they went up to four MPs. They're now at five because they won a by-election a few weeks ago. They got 14% of the vote overall last week. And they got a lot of councillors elected in London and in places like Cambridge and Manchester and Newcastle. Mm. So there is this pin

0: Labour movement on Labour. They've got Reform on one side, chipping away at support for Labour, and particularly in the north of England, in Wales, and now in Scotland as well. And then you've got the Greens chipping away at support on the other side in London, which was their last big fortress, and in some of the other big cities as well. And from both sides of that is just this sense that Starmer's just not very good at the job.
1: But why hasn't Streeting made a move then? If he's the is being seen as the natural successor, does he just not have the numbers? Or what's going on? It sounds like somebody should make a move. Or do they just not want it because it's such an extraordinary mess? All you're doing is clean-up duty.
0: It's not done in as dramatic a way as here. So here you have a leadership spill, a detention bill.
1: That's the best fun ever.
0: You drag, you know, somewhere between 50 and 90 people into a room.
1: Yep.
0: And then somebody comes out and they're the new prime minister or they're the new leader. And it all happens very quickly. If Starmer were to go, there'd have to be a leadership election which would involve not just the MPs, but every member of the Labour Party. That's a process that takes time. So there's an awareness that at a time when you're still dealing with the war in Iran, you're still dealing with huge cost of living pressures and everything else that's going on, it probably isn't going to help the case for convincing voters that Labour is on your side and cares about the same things that you do if you spend the whole of the summer navel-gazing and arguing about who the next leader should be.
1: But it anyway.
0: From Wes Streeting's perspective, he's well aware that throughout the history of British politics, the person who sticks the knife in very rarely ends up wearing the crown. And there's a history of that happening. Somebody else then swoops in. There are three at the moment main candidates who are circling.
1: Yeah.
0: Wes Streeting is the one who is inside the cabinet, very clearly ambitious, very clearly wants the job, makes no secret of it, has been accused of disloyalty to Starmer in the past as well. He wants this to happen very quickly. He wants Starmer to go and for him to replace him quickly because he is scared of Andy Burnham. Andy Burnham is the mayor of Greater Manchester. He was known as the King of the North during the COVID pandemic because he kind of was sitting there in Greater Manchester, not an MP, an elected mayor, really standing up for people in these cities in the north of England who were not getting support, who were not getting help from the government, who were being left without much in the way of anything during the pandemic. And he ended up being quite a sort of totemic figure at that time. And that's why his reputation has boosted so much. But he's not an MP. And to become the Labour Party leader, you have to be an MP. So he would have to find a Labour MP in a safe seat who'd be willing to give up that seat for him to stand in a by-election. And even if that happens, and by the way, the Labour Party's managers have to allow that to happen. And when he asked before a by-election earlier this year, they said he couldn't stand, which was interpreted as Keir Starmer wanting to keep him out of the Commons because he was scared of him. Now, if he manages to get past those hurdles and stand and try and get to Parliament, in the current environment, where is the Labour Party have a safe seat? Where is there a safe Labour seat in the UK at this point? So there's no guarantee he'd even get in. But if he did get in and he did stand in a leadership challenge, he almost certainly would beat Wes Streeting in a vote of Labour Party members. And so Streeting wants it to happen now. And then in the background is Angela Rayner, who was Deputy Prime Minister, Deputy Leader, until she had to resign last year over issues around her tax affairs. She's been suddenly out and about saying Labour needs to do better. It's not doing well enough. It needs to stick up for working people more. So she's in the background. She's an ally of Burnham. But if Burnham doesn't manage to get into the leadership race, she would run against Streeting. At that point, it's anybody's guess which one of them would get in. But the other issue is Starmer might stand too. He has given every indication so far that if somebody gets the necessary numbers to stand against him, he will stand, which he is entitled to do. So they want him to say he's going to go and set out a timetable. He, at the moment, is saying he won't go anywhere. I do feel a little bit sorry for him.
1: Why?
0: Because Starmer's an extremely ineffective politician. He's bad at politics. You know, he's a deep thinker. He was director of public prosecutions. I think he's probably motivated by all the right things. He wants to do right by the country. He's just not very good at the politics, as you see from that taking money off pensioners fiasco.
1: Yes.
0: But does that necessarily mean that he deserves to be so unpopular?

0: popular that he's ranked below Liz Truss, because he didn't destroy the economy in 6 weeks the way Liz Truss did. He's ranked below Boris Johnson, but he hasn't barefaced lied to the public the way Boris Johnson did. He's just rubbish at being prime minister. But at the moment, the only thing that unites people in Britain is that they all hate Keir Starmer.
1: Well, how long do you think it'll be before something happens, before something has to happen?
0: On Monday, it felt like he wouldn't make it to Tuesday, but he strengthened a little on Tuesday. Nothing's going to happen today because of that British stiff upper lip attitude that we don't want to embarrass the king.
1: Yeah.
0: And it's the King's Day at Parliament today. But tomorrow, it all comes down to whether one of these challenges is actually willing to throw down the gauntlet, or whether they're going to go back to sort of muttering and trying to undermine him. But either way, if he's still here by Christmas as Prime Minister, I will bring in a large hat and some salt, and I'll eat it on camera.
1: Can you just bring in fruitcake? That'd be excellent.
0: I mean, to be honest, it's the same thing. Eating a hat's an unpleasant thing.
1: Yeah.
0: Eating a whole fruitcake would eventually get unpleasant.
1: It would. So let's do that.
0: Let's do that.
1: Yeah, let's do that. With me tonight, Paul Osborne. We're talking international politics, looking at the dire situation that Keir Starmer, UK Prime Minister, finds himself in. But let's talk one of the most important issues of the week. It is the 70th anniversary of the Eurovision Song Contest, with Australia, thank you, ranked as one of the favourites to win. Yes, this is our entrant, Delta Goodrum. Look, it's got all the hallmarks of a great Eurovision song. Overproduced, oversung, it's otherworldly nature. I mean, Delta does a great job because she's, you know, she's a belter. She performs that beautifully, and I think the judges love it. But will the Eurovision audience love it? What do you think?
0: I think you're in with a shout.
1: Thank you.
0: If you can get through the semi-final. And that's been the problem the last 2 years.
1: Yes, it has.
0: I mean, I remember a year ago we talked about Eurovision and you were quite surprised at how much I enjoy and indeed
1: you
0: love Eurovision.
1: You do love Eurovision, yes.
0: And you said, oh, we had your man in, your man, what was his name, Gojo, who did last year's
1: yes.
0: entry. He was in. I was gutted. My daughter still hasn't forgiven me for not getting a photo with him. I thought that was a great song. And I thought if that had got through to the final, you had a good chance of getting in the top 10.
1: Yep.
0: And I think, again, if Australia can get through the semi, and it's the second semi-final Friday morning, I think they've got a good chance. But the problem is that I think that'll score highly with the juries.
1: Yep.
0: Because it's, as you say, it's got all the right elements for a Eurovision song. And also, you're sending someone who is a very good professional singer with a strong pop pedigree.
1: Yes.
0: So they're judging on technical standards, singing, staging. That'll do well. Will it do well in the phone vote? Because the problem with the phone vote is there's always some random wild card that's going to come in. You know, last year it was the guy with the long hair who sang the song about coffee.
1: Oh, yes.
0: Tommy Cash.
1: Mm-hmm. Well, you, I do believe, think that this song might be the standout. I see some behind Buddha. Bloke, hot chick on the violin.
0: I can't stand the song.
1: I'm not sure what it is. Because we've gone from classical to a bit of pop and now it's pure dance. Doof doof. It's gone to doof doof song. What does it want to be when it grows up? That was Finland, by the way.
0: That's Finland, and they are the overwhelming bookies' favourite. Australia ranked about fifth by the bookies at the moment, but that is the overwhelming bookies' favourite. Bookies' favourites don't always win, but it's got all those elements of a Eurovision song. It's big and spectacular, and then out of nowhere someone comes in playing the violin, and then the music, the tone of the music keeps changing all the way through. It's got little moments in it that you'll remember, because remember that it's a marathon, not a sprint, Eurovision. It's four and a bit hours long. There's 26 songs to get through. And a lot of people make their mind up on what they're going to vote for when they see the summary at the end. And so when they see that, like, 10-second, 20-second summary, you need a bit where people go, oh, yeah, I remember that from 2 hours ago. That was great. And it's got that. France has that as well this year. I think France could do okay.
1: Yep.
0: Greece is kind of the bonkers song this year. I think Britain's song also is mildly bonkers this year. But the UK, with one exception in the last sort of 20 years, never does well at Eurovision. So there's all of this. But the other one you can't ignore as a possible winner, which takes us into a whole different conversation about Eurovision, is Israel, who last night...
1: Wait a minute, I've got some Israel. Here we go. To me, it's got a bit of a Ricky Martin feel about it.
0: Again, you know, it's not a good song. And I don't think Israel's put in a good song in several years. But to be honest, the quality of the song doesn't really matter anymore in terms of Israel's performance. Obviously, this is massively controversial. Eurovision this year will be missing five countries who've played big roles in the contest in the past. Ireland, Iceland, the Netherlands, Slovenia and Spain are all boycotting. They're not taking part, they're not sending anybody, and they're also not broadcasting it on television this year. They will not be showing it. And this is because of this. They had a big vote, or they were going to have a vote last year, on banning Israel. And this is a combination of some people who say that Israel should be banned because of the war in Gaza, and that's a debate that's gone on for 3 years now. But also these allegations that Israel is using Eurovision because it wants to win the public vote to be able to say politically, well, you say everyone hates Israel. They love us. Look at how well our songs do in Eurovision. There was a fascinating piece in the New York Times this week who've been investigating how Israel approaches Eurovision and found that the government there spends a lot of money on promoting the Israeli song and encouraging people to vote for it in all different countries around the world as a show of support for Israel. Not for the song. They explicitly say, show your support for Israel, vote for our Eurovision song 20 times, which is the maximum, or was the maximum, that you were allowed to vote. And what they also have done is they've unlocked a flaw in the way the winner is selected. So the way it works is all of the countries, 36, I think, this year, or 35, all have juries. They rank the songs. The top-rated song from each jury gets 12 points. The next one gets 10.
1: And you can't vote for your own country.
0: You can't vote for your own country. Then, once you've had all the jury scores, viewers in every country get to vote by phone. And again, the most popular with the viewers gets 12 points, then 10, then 8, and so on and so forth. However, every single country has a maximum of 12 points, regardless of population size. So Germany, with 84 million people, can give 12 points to its most popular song. But so can Luxembourg, with a population of 700,000. And so can San Marino, with a population of 34,000. So the number of votes you need in some of these countries to come top of the phone vote is a few hundred. And you get 12 points. Much easier than you get 12 points from the viewers in Germany or France or the United Kingdom, where it's a much larger population, a much larger number of people voting. And so that aggressive campaign, last year there were billboards in Times Square in New York urging people to vote for Israel's song 20 times, which again was the limit. Now, the rules have been tightened. Countries are not allowed to do as much overt lobbying in that way. The maximum number of votes has been changed to 10 this time around. So in theory, that shouldn't be as big a problem. But there are also going to be protests. There were people shouting when Israel performed their song at the semifinal last night. There will be more, I would imagine, more shouting when they perform on Saturday night, Sunday morning, our time. There's very, very tight security around the hall. I think it's sort of airport security if you're going in to actually see it. And then the thing that will be worrying the organizers, you know, losing Spain is a big deal. Spain's one of the five biggest countries.
1: Yeah.
0: They're not paying to screen it. They're not paying anything in towards it. It's reducing the amount of money. Sponsors are sometimes hard to find now in a way that they weren't a few years ago. And the thing in the back of the organizers' minds is, what if Israel wins? Because if Israel wins, the rule is it'll be staged in Israel next year. Mm-hmm. Well, if five countries boycotted this year because Israel was taking part, how many would boycott, or how many would come under pressure to boycott if it was being hosted in Israel the following year? And so that's the thing that keeps the sort of Eurovision organizers awake at night, because as it's said in that New York Times piece, as they've said all the way through, this is not supposed to be political. It's not supposed to be about politics. It's supposed to be about music. But this has become a whole thing around the Eurovision Song Contest that is presumably just going to drag on for another few years. And is going to, as you say, it's the 70th anniversary of Eurovision. It is still the biggest entertainment TV show anywhere in the world. 166 million viewers last year, including 2 million here, including me getting up at 4:45 on a Sunday morning to watch it, which I will be doing again on Sunday morning.
1: Indeed. Paul Osborne, thank you so much.
0: And I don't want to encourage any kind of, you know, vote rigging with all that I've just said, but British people can't vote for the British song in Britain. Obviously, I can here.
1: Yep.
0: And you can't vote for the Australian song when you watch it. So if you've got a spare vote, you want to throw it some other way,
1: vote for whoever you like.
0: Or vote for the UK.
1: That's it. Vote for the UK, huh?
0: Yeah. Vote for whoever you like, as long as it's the UK.
1: There we go. But no bias at all.
0: Vote early, which is lovely. Often.
1: Indeed. Paul Osborne, you can find him at paulosborne.net. Thank you so much.
0: Thank you.
1: Let's get into tonight's banger or clanger. It's the Kinks and Lola. What did you decide, Queen?

0: has spoken. Lola by the Kinks easily lives to rule another day. This was around about a 95% 5% banger, absolute banger. Jesse, yeah, one of my reckoners. You're on with that? You're on board with that?
1: I mean, clearly it is a banger. Like, I mean, yep. Who's disagreeing with that?
0: Exactly. Jesse Richardson joining me. Oh, no, we need to play the theme because, you know, I love it so much. Here we go. Oh, is that Lola again? What the hell?
1: That's your new theme now, Kelly.
0: Who let me in charge tonight? Honestly. Honestly, my panelling has been, like, it's my first day. There we go. I heard you
2: pressing two buttons.
0: Yeah, at the same time, I just pressed one and then thought, I'll press the other one too. And
1: normally, I marvel at you. You just, your fingers fly around the dash and everything just sort of works. But...
0: Not tonight.
1: No?
0: Tonight, it's been quite abysmal, as most of my audience will tell you. Not good at all. But it is now time for What Do You Reckon? Jesse Richardson, founder of theschoolofthought.org, is here. And Vince Kelly, associate professor of sports science at QUT. Welcome, gentlemen.
1: Hey, Kelly.
0: All right. Crap parking areas.
1: Mm-hmm.
0: We all know where they are in our local neighbourhoods. And my producer, she's made this my story, but it's not, it's hers. She spent a bit of time at the domestic airport drop-off pick-up zone.
1: Which is a tragedy.
0: On the weekend. Well, it's sort of like the closest we'll come to, say, I'm going to say Vietnam began intersections. Like when I was at Ho Chi Minh, I wasn't driving by any stretch because I'm just not that brave. But even walking through it was a just walk through and hope for the best. And that's kind of what it's like. We know there are rules, but we kind of ignore them. Do you find that at the airport?
1: Yeah, I mean, clearly there's a suspension of like normalcy that goes on once you're in those different zones, right?
0: Yep.
1: But I think this cars generally give us, like before we had anonymity on the internet and we could, you know, hide behind, you know, the personas that we create and avatars and whatever else, we had cars because no one walks down the street yelling things out at people, do they? Unless they're a crazy person. But when they're in a car, you feel like you can. And so you can feel like you can be
2: your horn.
1: Yeah. You can be a jerk in a car, you know, because you have like a thin, you know,
0: there's anonymity in the car.
1: Yeah.
0: Well, there was.
1: And you can, you know, de-individuate people and make them less than human because they're not in your special car zone.
0: Well, that's right. Do they not know you own the road?
1: Mm.
0: Exactly. Mm. Exactly. Does this happen to you, Vince?
2: Yeah, I think also you were talking about you don't want to walk through those places, but I think what adds to the airport is people with luggage getting out of the cars. Mm. So it's not just cars going everywhere, but... people disembarking from their cars and, you know, hugs goodbye and...
1: Well, there's also the anxiety, isn't there? It's kind of like, you know, shopping centres at Christmas time, there's just a fever pitch of, like, cortisol just coursing through the whole thing, you know?
0: Mm. And getting the park.
1: Yeah, and getting there in time and everyone just has, you know, deep anxiety about, you know, catching flights and stuff. Mm. We become less human.
0: Yeah,
1: circumstances.
0: But there also is that when you're lining up to get a park and you can see that people have almost got all their gear out and that they're going to be pulling out any second now, and then there's the, we've got to hug everyone and we've got to tell them how much we love them and do that at home, people. Honestly.
2: It's a bit much, isn't it?
0: Say your big goodbyes at home. Don't do it at the airport. Because it's annoying.
1: I'm an annoying person. I'm a hugger.
0: Oh! But it doesn't need to go on for 10 minutes.
1: Probably not, yeah. Fair.
0: I mean, Craig doesn't even get out of the car if I'm going somewhere.
1: Yeah. Like, get out. Yeah.
0: It's just like he automatically opens the boot. I get it out. It's like, see ya.
1: Yeah.
0: Yeah, see you in a week. And off we go.
1: Yeah.
0: And, you know, that's love after 30 years of marriage. whatever. Ring you tomorrow night. Exactly. But anything can happen. People just pull out.
1: Mm.
0: It's like, what the hell? Or they cut across two lanes.
1: Yeah. No, it is chaos. Yeah.
0: Mm.
2: I have one that can match it. I think I can match it because I experienced it on Australia Day at Burleigh. It's beach car parks on a public holiday.
0: Oh, my God, yes.
1: Yeah.
2: Very, very similar. But add probably heat, you know, because it's usually in summer. Yep. Everyone wants to get a park, go to the beach.
1: And surfy territorialism.
2: Yep.
0: And whiny kids in the back.
2: Yeah, and roads and car parks not made for the thousands and thousands of cars that we get.
0: Yeah. Mm. What do we do about that, though, other than building car parks?
1: Well, we
0: there's
1: just,
0: not much you can do.
1: Well, we have to, you know, just have a fleet of EVs that no one actually owns to make everything perfectly efficient in our post-AI utopia.
0: Oh, okay. Well become, that sounds easy.
2: We become the Netherlands and start riding bikes.
1: Could do that, too. It's a bit of a trek down to the Gold Coast, though, isn't it?
2: Yeah. Yeah.
0: No fun for anyone in Brisbane because the best beaches are 150k one way and 100k the other way.
1: Yeah, we're not all like sports professors that you know.
0: Yeah, thanks, Vince. All right for you.
2: Yeah.
0: Sports science associate professor. Indeed. All righty. So where is it that has brought out the worst in your driving rage for you? In terms of just one particular area? Is it the airport? Is it somewhere else? Is it school drop-off? I remember school drop-off. That could get ragey. 1300 222 612. Give us a call. Have you done school drop-off lately?
1: We have actually. But my little one, Julian, he goes to Brisbane Montessori School, so it's very...
0: Oh, you're all very, it's very like, calm there.
1: It's not a big deal, yeah.
0: Yeah.
1: It's a bit teensy. Yeah.
0: You should try it.
1: I have had to do it previously. Yeah, when we had like the older boys. That was chaos. Yeah.
0: I don't. Brisbane seems to have, and just tell me if I'm wrong here, people who live in Brisbane. But when I lived in Melbourne, I hate to remind people that I originally came from Victoria, but we catch public transport to school and back. Like, and it doesn't seem to happen that way. In Brisbane, everyone gets driven everywhere to school and back. I don't understand it.
1: Yeah.
0: Put your kids on a bus.
1: Yeah.
0: They'll be better for it. Well, if you can get one, I understand at the moment. Mm. QR, the union and QR are having a bit of a stoush. I get that. Mm. But
1: generally speaking, it's a bit...
0: Put them on public transport. Yeah. Why are you driving little Johnny and little Susie to school?
1: Yeah. Put our kids on buses to school.
0: Yes.
1: It teaches them independence as well.
0: Yes, it really does. People seem to be absolutely terrified that their child is going to be kidnapped. It's really highly unlikely.
1: It is, yeah. Mm. Less likely than it was before.
0: Yes.
2: Yeah. The counter I would say, certainly my daughters, they did extracurricular everything. So they're doing, you know, choir and band and violin. And so out of your 10... potential, you know, pickups and drop-offs. Mm-hmm. There's like 8 of them that they're doing extra stuff. So you have to, in that scenario, if there's no bus early enough or...
1: But they, instead of doing that, they could do just what we did in the 80s and just go home by themselves and watch television.
2: Yeah.
0: There's that.
2: True. Yeah.
0: Which is what we all did. It's
2: probably better for them too.
0: It was fantastic. Yeah.
1: It's fun though. Yeah.
0: Until Mum rings and says, look, can you just put some potatoes on and so that you end up making dinner?
1: Oh, I never had to do that because male privilege and all that, you know.
0: Yeah. How nice for you. Mm. All right, so give us a call, 1300 222 612. Where gets you ragey when it comes to driving zones? There was a little bit of a piece in the Batuta in the lead up to the budget that got us thinking. They wanted to let Alan Kohler or someone else do a celebrity budget next year. Like, just let him in. Let him have at it. Why not? Got me thinking, if you could pick anybody in the world to do a kind of cameo performance or professional secondment as leader of our country, who would it be? Vince Kelly, who would you pick?
2: Yeah, well, I tried to think of someone that would be a little bit entertaining and because I worked at the Rabbitohs when Russell Crowe owned it.
0: Oh, my gosh.
2: And so I went with Russell because I'd sort of met him and I thought, you know, he

0: stand up in Parliament.
1: Going to have opinions.
0: Yeah. Everybody's going to, are you not entertained? You
1: know, yeah.
2: Just as he decapitates somebody from the opposition, whoever that might be.
0: Like we'd change Parliament, we'd call it the arena.
2: I like that.
1: Gladiatorial, yeah.
0: But he's also played lots of other, you know, leadership type roles, so I think he'd have some kudos there.
1: I think, you give Polly some skin in the game if it's like a bit more like the Hunger Games, but for politicians with a gladiatorial sort of edge to it and make a reality TV show of it, you're cooking.
0: Yeah.
2: I like that.
1: It's great.
2: You either get through the games or you're out.
1: Yeah. Yeah. It's like... Mm. Well, and maybe you could balance it. Like, you could vote for your representatives and, you know, obviously less are you charming and more are you going to be able to, you know, decapitate someone in the ring as a determinant of your success.
2: Yeah. I don't know. Maybe there should be a third quarter quell.
1: Maybe.
2: You know, every 25 years. Maybe we can work on it.
1: Yeah.
2: Indeed. Fred says here Brisbane buses are overcrowded. Fred, have you never been on a tram in Melbourne at 8 o'clock in the morning, my friend? They're all overcrowded. Everything's overcrowded when it comes to public transport. Just get in that bus!
1: Well, the roads are overcrowded with cars.
2: Yes, exactly. But at least you're sitting in your own car by yourself.
1: Yeah, and listen to your own podcast. Well, you could...
2: Listen to the ABC, thank you very much.
1: Yeah, yes. Whatever, like ABC podcasts.
2: Yes, well, okay, I'll go with that.
1: Yeah. But yeah, no, I loved catching public transport when I used to commute more often. I work from home a lot now, but it was like time when no one demanded anything of me. And it's like I can just sit on this bus and listen to my thing and do nothing for anyone for approximately 45 minutes. It's great.
2: I would sit with my friends and we would do homework together.
1: Yeah, right.
2: Yeah, because we're all basically doing the same thing. Well, not really, because we were just doing it very, very quickly.
1: Right.
2: One of my friends got

0: Yeah. She probably just was a bit mouthy. Actually, she wasn't a mouthy kid, so I don't know. Yeah. But I think it was Miss Dondrea, our Italian teacher, who just obviously had a big day.
1: Yeah.
0: And she's had to write out, I must not, blah, blah, talk over the teacher in Italian class or something like that. And so we all had to help her because she only had two days to do it.
1: Like, different handwriting?
0: Yeah, we did. We didn't think about that.
1: No.
0: We were just sitting there like good friends, by the way.
1: Yeah, that's actually kind of sweet.
0: A couple of hundred lines.
2: We used to tape like five pens together.
1: Oh, that's clever.
0: Yeah.
1: Oh,
0: that's
2: good. You draw, you write it once, but it comes out five times.
0: Oh, yeah, great. That is very clever.
1: Yeah.
0: Yeah. Oh, school and track. But we used to have great time.
1: Yeah, right.
0: On the train back in the day.
1: Yeah.
0: Yeah, why not? When they'd have snap strikes on the trams and you'd end up at the tram stop, you'd get off the train, get to the tram stop, and then somebody would have to say, and hundreds of us milling around because it was the Kildara girls, the De La Salle boys, like five different independent schools all in the one area.
1: Yeah, right.
0: All at the same tram stop. And someone would eventually say, yeah, the trams are on strike. And so we'd all have to walk.
1: Oh, wow, yeah.
0: 2 or 3K.
1: Yeah.
0: The rest of the way.
1: Two or right?
0: Yeah. No, but not when you want to catch a tram.
1: I guess, yeah.
0: Yeah, and, you know, talk to the boys.
2: He'll be riding to the case next.
0: Yeah. It was a hard life, Vince.
2: Yeah.
0: No idea. All right, celebrity prime minister. So you would choose
2: Russell Crowe.
0: Yep. I like that.
2: Maximus.
1: I'm going to abdicate because the two that came to mind are Ronald Reagan and Donald Trump. I think we should just not have celebrity politicians, please, ever again.
0: I don't know. I reckon Donald here for a year could be, I don't know, just, there's a little bit of, I know it would be chaos.
1: Please
0: would
1: no.
0: Would it be fun at the same, like it's, no. There was a point.
1: The novelty has worn off.
0: Well, yes, but only a year. That's what you're thinking, well, maybe just the budget. And you just go in because it's the last person who talked to him who gets what they want.
1: Yeah.
0: So you just make sure that you're the last person that talks to him and you get what you want.
1: Yeah.
0: That'd be awesome. Can you imagine him?
1: Feels like a monkey paw situation to me, Kelly.
0: That'd be great.
1: Yeah.
0: It'd be so much fun. So much fun. Can you imagine our politicians sitting there listening to that budget, just losing their minds? Indeed.
1: Yeah. So you're an agent of chaos.
0: Yes. But do you need an agent of chaos?
1: Maybe sometimes. Depends. But I think we already have enough chaos presently.

0: angsty, grungy young version of myself was so disappointed in me. But yeah, I would like to see the world not fall to pieces in the next 10 years or so.
1: You've become the institution that you loathed, have you?
0: I have, yeah. Careful of monsters that you hunt.
1: Exactly. So there's no one. No one that comes to mind, even a sensible pick.
0: Look, the truth of it is that maybe one of my kind of intellectual heroes, someone like Stephen Fry, or you know maybe okay. John Stewart, I would like to see in a political situation. But the truth of it is that you know Polly's get a we all love hanging out on them.
1: Yes.
0: But absolutely. It's like, and, you know, it's good that in a robust democracy that we do that. But it's, you know, the reality of it is often that, you know, what you can say and how much you have to toe party lines and do the politics. And there's politicians who are obviously corrupt and terrible. And there's other ones that you see, you know, like I have great respect for people like Penny Wong, who, you know, even though her values were very strong about something like marriage equality, for years towed the party line to try and push in a particular direction and copped a whole lot of flack. And it's often a very thankless job. So,
1: yes.
0: You know what I mean? And it's so it's like it's a double-edged sword. It's like good in a democracy that we hold them to account. But also it's less fun than I think people think it might be.
1: I can't imagine what it's like to try to put a budget together of that size.
0: Yeah.
1: And who loses, who wins, because no matter what decision you make, there are winners and losers.
0: Of course.
1: And that's how it's always operated and will always operate. And where would you even begin with a budget the size of Australia's, you know?
0: Mm-hmm. I look at, like, they've been trying to pass those, you know, housing reforms for, you know, ages, like Shorten largely lost the election on unpopularity of that. And it's good policy, so I'm really glad that it's gotten through. But it's a tough slog.
1: It was interesting last night listening to the panel that Philip Clarke had on after the budget, then me, then Philip's show. And he had many voices talking about some of these decisions that had been made, and hearing two people argue really intelligently from both sides of was it good policy, was it not good policy, making cogent arguments for and against.
0: Yeah.
1: And as you're sitting there listening, you're thinking, how does anyone make a decision when both arguments actually sound correct?
2: Solid,
0: it's really difficult.
1: And both have evidence.
0: Yeah. And it's often the way as well is that, one, you're dealing with both the popularity aspect of things.
1: Yes.
0: And what the polity and the constituency is going to react to. But also just the actual evidence is often a lot of these kinds of things, especially with economics. You know, like infamously, a cat did better at picking stocks than financial experts.
2: Yeah, speculations. You know,
1: yeah, that's wrong.
0: So, you know. Like, good luck.
1: It is indeed. So,
2: still think Russell would be fun.
0: Yeah, I reckon you're probably right.
1: He'd be a bit no nonsense, wouldn't he?
2: Yeah.
1: You get the feeling that Russell wouldn't put much garbage.
0: Yeah.
1: And that he couldn't be bought. He's so rich that he couldn't be bought.
0: Yeah.
2: Yeah.
1: Unless it was for the arts. And then
2: absolutely,
1: maybe.
2: Yeah.
0: Well, I loved when we had the Democrats and, you know, the Keep the Bastards Honest as a kind of like political
1: bit of a measure
0: ballast.
1: In there.
0: And it helped, you know, good policies to get through because oftentimes, you know, people are, you know, have certain dependencies and things that they have to do. Well, I can't get this through if we don't do that. So, you know, it's good. And so people like David Pocock that are, you know, doing good work.
2: He was my default, actually.
1: Yeah. Really?
2: It was David Pocock.
1: Yeah. Okay.
2: Because I was like, you know, he's sportsman, wallaby, and he's got some saying some interesting thing that people
0: about gambling reform and those sorts of things, and like, you know, people like
1: former rugby league player, rugby union player,
0: senator. He's been campaigning for gambling reform and some other good things, which you have the opportunity to do as an independent. And people like, you know, Andrew Wilkie had previously done that as well, and
2: reducing taxes on for all the multinationals that are taking out gas and natural
0: resources. 25% tax, yeah.
2: Well, we're paying whatever it is, 30%+ on a beer.
0: Mm-hmm.
2: That's his one of his...
0: Good populist angle.
2: Yeah.
1: Well, yes. And it seems like if you were ever going to do that, that now was the time because the Australian population seems to have a bit of a taste for it.
0: Yeah, well, there's been a good campaign, I think. Get Up and maybe the Australia Institute have been sort of pushing for, you know, that tax reform. Unfortunate that the Middle East conflict has come along with it.
1: Yes, it's made life hard.

0: put energy as a commodity in a little bit of a difficult situation to be doing broad sweeping energy
1: change it at this point.
0: Point in time. So hopefully that gets through.
1: Indeed. Okay, and finally, gentlemen, Eurovision. Will you be rooting for Delta at what is basically the Olympics of the Voice? Let's just play a bit of Delta's song again. My gosh, she's got a strong voice.
0: She does.
2: As well.
1: She's a belter, good belter.
0: Yeah. Delta the belter.
1: Yeah, she does beautifully.
0: Yeah.
1: Think she's going to win?
0: I don't know.
1: You're not following Eurovision closely.
0: I feel guilty that I have. I like Eurovision I've watched it like, but I just don't watch television all that much because I'm too much of a snobby, weird intonation person.
1: What are you? Are you watching anything?
0: I'm watching, I'm scrolling absolute rubbish, Kelly, is what I'm doing.
1: Terrible. Okay. Doom scrolling?
0: Yeah, Reddit and stuff like that, you know. Like, but the algorithms know me now.
2: You're probably better off watching Eurovision.
0: You're right. Yeah. I think it would be. At least it'd be a thing. But I was thinking we could have maybe an international bake-off instead of, you know.
1: That's a top idea.
0: Yeah, it's good, isn't it?
1: I like that.
0: Yeah.
1: Instead of songs, it's cooking.
0: Yeah. But I just love the Great British Bake Off, and like I think if we did that as an international community, that would just bring everyone together. I think it would be beautiful.
1: Food always does.
0: Exactly.
1: Yeah.
0: Yeah.
1: Vince, for you?
2: Well, I went for something still within the arts.
1: Yes.
2: Drawing.
1: Oh, nice.
2: But with a twist.
1: Yeah.
2: Mr. Squiggle style. So you had to have the puppet that does the drawing, because anyone can just, you know, make a squiggle into something good, but to be able to do it as a puppet, I think.
0: And upside down.
2: And upside down internationally.
0: Yeah. Yeah. Mm. Yeah.
1: That's something.
0: That's a good
1: idea. We just win.
0: I love that.
2: Yeah.
1: Every year.
2: They probably thought, you know.
0: The Mr. Squiggle Olympics turns out Australia crushing it.
2: Yeah.
1: I say we make that a 2032 Olympic event.
2: More than we've won Eurovision.
0: Yeah, true.
1: That's it. Dave says, Kel, I remember in the 70s when the budget was all about how much tax was going to be on beer, cigarettes and petrol. That's all people worried about. Simple days, simple minds. David Kingscliff. He's so right. Gentlemen, that is What Do You Reckon for tonight. Thank you so much for joining me. Jesse Richardson, Vince Kelly. My reckoners will be back with What Do You Reckon tomorrow night. Don't forget the federal budget reply happening between 6:30 and 7. Right now, it's 9 o'clock. Let's get you the news.
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7: ABC News, good evening, I'm Noni Edwards. Prime Minister Anthony Albanese has evaded questions about whether his changes to negative gearing and capital gains tax are a broken promise. The tax tweaks were the centrepiece of yesterday's budget, geared around tackling intergenerational inequality, despite the Prime Minister repeatedly vowing he would not make changes to either before the federal election. Speaking to Sarah Ferguson on 7:30, Mr. Albanese said the change of heart was necessary to make it easier for younger Australians to buy their own homes.
8: Are you not able to say that they were election promises?
9: Well, we've changed our position, Sarah.
8: You won't say it.
9: Well, there were statements that were made and we've changed our position.
7: Housing advocates say the federal government must build more high-quality social housing. The $10 billion Housing Australia Future Fund was announced by Labor in 2023 with a commitment to help deliver 55,000 social and affordable properties by mid-2029. May Azizi from Everybody's Home says budgetary changes to negative gearing and the capital gains tax are a good start, but supply also needs to increase.
10: When you look around the world at the countries that are doing well on housing affordability, they've all got one thing in common, which is that their governments are playing a really, really big role in providing housing. They're not just setting targets for the private sector. They are getting in there and providing homes that people can actually afford to live in.
7: A suitable aircraft has been secured by the government to repatriate Australian and New Zealand passengers from the hantavirus-hit cruise ship MV Hondius. The government initially struggled to find a charter company and crew to complete the mission. The flight is expected to bring 6 passengers from the hantavirus-hit cruise ship to Perth by the end of the week. Dozens of police are at the scene of a shooting in northwest Tasmania. One person is in hospital, but no arrests have been made. Sandy Powell reports.
11: Police say a person has been shot and seriously injured at a home on Sandpiper Road in Wynyard this afternoon. Emergency services were called to the property shortly after 3 o'clock, following reports a person had received a gunshot wound to the stomach. The suburban street of New Modern Units was swarming with police and emergency services as the sun set. The person has been taken to hospital and is believed to be in a serious condition. No other injuries have been reported. A crime scene has been declared and police drones are being flown in the area.
7: Overseas, Britain's Prime Minister Keir Starmer has held crunch talks with his potential successors, Health Minister Wes Streeting. Dozens of Labour MPs called for Sir Keir to step aside, but he says the party should move on. The BBC's Henry Zeffman reports from Downing Street.
12: 17 minutes between arriving in the door of 10 Downing Street and leaving out of the door of 10 Downing Street. That is not the usual length of time that a Secretary of State spends in 10 Downing Street talking to a Prime Minister in any circumstances. Clearly, these are unusual circumstances, but it doesn't instinctively feel like long enough for either side to have been making amends, does it?
7: Lebanon's health ministry says Israeli airstrikes on a highway south of Beirut have killed 8 people, including 2 children. The 3 separate strikes were carried out well beyond the main theatre of conflict in the south. Iran-backed Hezbollah and Israel have been trading blows despite a US-mediated ceasefire announced last month, with hostilities largely focused in southern Lebanon, where Israeli forces are occupying a self-declared security zone. Ivan Cleary's made a call on his NRL coaching future, announcing that he'll step down as Penrith's head coach at the end of the 2027 season. The 4-time premiership winning coach and 2-time coach of the year will serve out his current contract, with assistant Peter Wallace to take over from 2028 on a 3-year deal. Cleary has overseen the most successful period in the club's history, but says his job isn't done.
13: This is not a time for thank yous or reflections. I still have 18 months in the saddle, so to speak, and I honestly woke up this morning thinking about the Dragons and how we're going to, you know, try and beat them this week. They've actually picked a really strong team, and I know we're going to have our hands full this week up in Brisbane.
7: Aviation experts have described the arrival of a jet owned by movie star John Travolta as a significant moment in Australia's aviation history. The jet arrived in Port Kembla, south of Sydney, earlier today and will undergo a restoration process before being put on public display at nearby Shell Harbour Airport. The plane, which has an old-school Qantas livery, took 2 months to arrive by sea. Maury Massey from the Historical Aviation Restoration Society says it's a storied piece of restoration. You're now up to date with the very latest ABC News. For more news at any time, you can head to ABC Listen app.
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1: We are on day 24, I do believe, of the 100-day project. So nearly a quarter of the way through. And I'm going to be talking with one of my 100-day project crew about the mindful photography that she has been doing for these 24 days. Find out what it actually is. And whether she's enjoying the process of doing something every day for 100 days. I will have another haiku for you. This one is all about magic round. Yes, you can haiku about magic round. As I've discovered, you can haiku about anything. Mostly a haiku. Traditionally, a haiku is supposed to be about the seasons and weather and that kind of thing, but I've just mixed it up because why not? And then we'll be doing songs you love. So start thinking about those songs that you would love to hear. If you didn't get your song last night, maybe throw it in again tonight. I see Ian from Cooperoo has done that. I can play that song for you tonight, Ian. Absolutely, I can get there. Before we do that, let's get you another song and then we'll talk 100 days of mindful photography. First bit of Robert Palmer, Johnny and Mary. This is ABC Radio Brisbane and across Queensland.

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0: Let's check in on how one of our 100-day project squad is doing. Anne Lund is a former journalist and educator who now runs Marvelous Meditations, which is a mindfulness school. Hi, Anne.
3: Hello, Kelly. How are you?
0: Very well indeed. Now, we have known each other for a very long time. Your husband, Michael, was actually my producer at one stage. So this sounds really exciting. Tell us a bit about your project. What have you been doing?
3: So I decided I wanted to do something around mindfulness or meditation, and it was just trying to decide exactly what. And initially, I thought, well, it's a bit of a cheat to say I will meditate or do a mindfulness practice every day because I do that anyway. So that would have been a bit naughty. So it was, what can I come up with? And it was interesting. I was sitting outside one day and working away on the patio, happened to look up at the trees, and that's like my screen break. I look up, look at the trees, beautiful gum trees, and there was this pop of colour that just kept catching me. And I was like, what on earth? What is it? Because I was just looking up at the trees, I just slowly became aware that something was grabbing my attention. And as you probably know, mindfulness is all about being aware, noticing something that's happening right now and bringing your full attention to it. So I thought, okay, there's something. So I just brought my eyes very slowly down. And right at the back of the garden, we've got a geranium plant that I've barely ever looked at. But with all the rain we've had recently, it's got all these huge red popping flowers that are just glowing. And I was like, wow, where did that come from? And I thought to myself, I've got to take a photo of that. And that's where the idea came from. I thought, yep, that's absolutely what it's all about, mindful photography. So it's not about taking the best photo I can, but it's noticing when my attention has been grabbed by something and then bringing my awareness fully to that, whether it's a sound, a sight, whatever it is, bringing my awareness fully to that. And then trying to capture a photo of some sort. It might not be brilliant, but just trying to capture the essence of what it was that grabbed my attention.
0: How do you find you go with that, just sort of getting the image that's caught your attention through your eye down then through the camera lens?
3: Well, I've decided I'm not going to beat myself up about it. It doesn't have to be a perfect photo.
0: Exactly.
3: It just has to capture something of it. So obviously with the flower, that was easy because it's a big red flower. So that was quite an easy one. But one that I've taken this week, I hope it's okay to sort of share this one with
0: you
3: ahead of me posting it. I was sitting in my office working yesterday.

0: And there's a beautiful grevillea bush. It's a hybrid grevillea just outside the office window. Lovely red flowers, big bird attractor. And there was this bird song, and it was so loud. And initially I was just working, and then I just stopped, and I was like, oh my goodness, that is amazing. And I recognized it was a Lewin's honey eater, and I haven't seen that many of them. Actually, you hear them a lot more than you tend to see them. So I thought, I'm going to have to go outside and see if somehow I can capture this. And it was the most gorgeous little bird. It was jumping around in the bushes and everything. I was like, this is going to be really, really tricky. I guarantee you the photo's not great. But the whole experience was just so beautiful. When it was singing, the whole of its body was in motion. So I just sat and watched it for a few minutes. And it was just how mindful that must be for the little bird itself, because every part of its body was moving. I'm waggling in my chair as I'm talking to you about you know, as you do. And so there was no way I could have caught all of that unless I took video. And I thought, no, I said photograph. So you'll see the photo. You'll see it's a, well, you might just make out it's a Lewin's honey eater. I'll tell you it is. but it was just capturing that essence. And it's still sitting with me so strongly. The way the bird moved, the joy it brought to me, it was just wonderful.
1: Now, we're on to about day 24 now. How has your approach or your photos, how have they changed even in that small period of time?
0: I think it's just different things that catch me each week. Last week I found I seemed to be outside during the evening, and although it wasn't totally dark or anything like that, I just happened to notice one of the outside lights was shining through, and there was a cobweb underneath it. And normally it would be, you know, get the brush, get rid of that straight away. And instead, I just noticed that the whole web was glowing. So I thought, oh, wow, that's so intricate. It's so lovely. I must admit the web's still there. But then a couple of nights later, I noticed another little hanging decoration we'd got, and the lights were glowing through this ball. So for that week, it seemed to be night and light that was capturing my attention. And I'll be honest with you, this week so far, it's been a lot of the rain.
1: Yes.
0: So the rain on the leaves and then the sun shining onto those leaves. An absolute downpour we had today that I tried to capture again, because it was just, I was working, I suddenly looked up and I'm like, wow, look at that rain coming down. So I wanted to try and capture that. So I think it's just different things. And it's, I guess this is the thing with mindfulness. It's just noticing.
1: Yeah.
0: Just noticing when something's caught your attention. Not just looking at it and glancing and then looking away and forgetting about it. But actually going, no, this caught my attention. Stop. Look at it.
1: Yeah. And you teach people about the benefits of slowing down. But, you know, you've been a journalist, you've been a uni lecturer, both very busy, busy jobs. But have you always been good at pausing, or is this something that you've had to learn to do?
0: I'm a bit of both. I've always had a fascination with meditation, and I love mindfulness when I've remembered to do it. Now I'm much, much better. And I do practice it every day. But I found I was so probably involved in my work and my career that I didn't do it enough. And when I did, it was like, oh, my goodness, why am I doing this all the time?
1: Yep.
0: So when I actually finished up as a journalism lecturer, I was actually walking mindfully, paying attention to what was happening around me. And I suddenly thought, I wonder if I can actually train to do this and actually take my whole career. It's still a teaching. It's still a form of communication, but taking it in this different direction. And it has just been so amazing for me personally, because it has calmed me down. It has slowed me down. I love every so often I'll just look up at the trees and just take three big, deep breaths. I just stop. And it's just wonderful. And if we could get everyone to do that, I think we'd actually bring stress levels down so much. But I had to stop what I was doing to kind of get that point. And then through my training, I'm really hoping and I can sort of help other people to realise that you just have to stop. It only has to be for a minute. You just pause, take a few breaths, just calm it down.
1: Are you enjoying the 100-day project?
0: I am. I must admit, I love a challenge, and I thought at first, oh, 100 days, that's not too long. And what are we, in week 4 at the moment? And I'm
1: yes.
0: like, how do I keep coming up with things? But I think this is the thing. If we are mindful, if we notice our surroundings, if we look and pay attention, there's so much to see. There's so much to capture our awareness. And, you know, we've been on walks in the bush sometimes, and I'm teaching my husband to be more mindful so he doesn't talk about work when we're walking around and things like that. I'm trying to slow him down as well. And so, you know, we'll have families that come by and it's great. The families are out there doing a bushwalk, but they're all talking, top of the voices and going 100 miles an hour.
1: Yep.
0: And Michael and I are looking down as a little paddy melon on the floor and they haven't even seen it. And you try to stop them and say, look, look. And they've gone. And it's so hard to get people to slow down in this world where we're so connected, we're so driven, we're so go, go, go all the time. It's hard to get people to do that slow down. So I'm loving this because I've got an excuse to do it every day. Not that I needed one, but I have got a really good excuse to do it every day now.
1: That's Anne Lund, one of my 100-day project crew, talking about her mindful photography. Now, if you haven't started with the 100-day project, it doesn't matter. You can start whenever you like. You don't have to have started when we did. And you can still get on the Facebook page, ABC Queensland Evenings 100-day Project. So if you put in 100-day Project Queensland Evenings, hopefully it will come up for you with your favourite search engine. So try that out. 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
1: Yes, I know, I'm quite the wordsmith, aren't I? That's tonight's haiku. I hope you're enjoying them. They're actually quite fun to do. So just think of something you love, and that can be your 100-day project or something you've always wanted to try. We've got lovely Alicia McLaren doing 10 minutes of sewing every day. That's going very well. Some people are doing knitting, others are bicycling, for example. I know Matt at Brighton has been trying to do that every day. We've got composers doing what they do. We've got John, who is wearing a different outfit and photographing that for us every day. And it's be quite the wardrobe he has going. So be part of the 100-day project. It's a lot of fun.
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1: All right, we are stacked to the brim now with suggestions, requests for tonight's songs you love. So we'll get to that in just a moment. But I wanted you to hear this story because a lot of young people dream of becoming a pilot. And Christopher Hills from the Sunshine Coast is no exception. But as a quadriplegic with cerebral palsy, it initially seemed like an impossible task. But as our very own Jessica Ross discovered, this determined 29-year-old has now become a licensed drone operator and wants to help other people living with disabilities do the same.
6: A drone whirring by is not a particularly soothing sound, but to Christopher Hills, it's music to his ears.
7: When I was in about grade 5, I would sit in the schoolyard and imagine flying a small plane, weaving through the various trees. It felt nice to picture myself having the ability to have that level of freedom and control over something. And now, I actually can, and it is a dream come true.
6: Christopher uses switches on his wheelchair's headrest to operate computers and communicate. The 29-year-old is using Alex, a computer-generated voice, for our interview.
7: It has been really encouraging to see technology develop since I was a child. At the age of 6, I had access to 2 buttons, a back button and a forward button, in order to turn the pages of an ebook. Now, the sky isn't even my limit.
6: The professional video editor can now add app designer to his resume. He's developed an app that uses existing technology, including a tablet and an adaptive game controller, to fly a drone.
7: I wanted to stop doing my office job, so I successfully completed a 1-week remote pilot license course, and over the past 6 years, I've developed the skills needed to meet the requirements of a qualified drone pilot. As someone with cerebral palsy, traditional drone controllers are completely unusable for me. The best I can do with a conventional controller is knock it off a table. But with the system I'm developing, I can leverage facial recognition, game controller inputs and accelerometer data on my iPad, mapping it all together to control a drone as if I had 2 working hands.
6: This has opened up a whole new world. Christopher's captured stunning images around the Sunshine Coast, including photographs of huge ocean swells and the picturesque Glasshouse Mountains.
8: The footage that he's shot is just beautiful, and he's a better drone pilot than I am.
6: Leah Barclay is a senior lecturer in design at the University of the Sunshine Coast, where Mr. Hills has been one of her top students.
8: Christopher is really the visionary on this one, but it's been a real privilege to support this project. And as someone that teaches students how to fly drones and teaches drone technology in our design program, I've never encountered something quite as innovative as the app that Christopher has developed. I think that this could be game-changing for many people across the world.
6: They're now at the field testing stage, quite literally, with a quadriplegic farmer in New South Wales among those to try out the app. A TAFE student with cerebral palsy is also using it to complete her filmmaking course.
7: Both are really loving it. They have been instrumental in suggesting features for the app, like the ability to use adaptive gaming joysticks.
8: Older people working on campus that use cameras, and sometimes they're losing dexterity in their hands, and they would love to be able to fly drones in the way Christopher does. And likewise, people in our inclusive design programs with disabilities who I'm sure would absolutely love to use Christopher's app when it's available.
6: Christopher's working to get his system approved by the Civil Aviation Safety Authority and currently operates under permits. He's named his website Hands Optional and has put the call out for people who live with disabilities to be part of his beta testing program.
7: My system will help as many people as possible have the chance to become a pilot. My vision for the future is that everyone gets a fair go in the industry. Everyone has the right to learn to fly.
1: Christopher Hills ending that report from Jessica Ross. 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
1: This is Songs You Love, a time of the evening when we ask you to request music that you love, that maybe you haven't heard recently, or you did hear and you think, I want to share that with everyone who listens to the evening show with Kel. So let's kick it off tonight with a song that we didn't get to last night, but I think you'll all love it. Ian from Cooperoo wants to hear a bit of Yothu Yindi and Treaty.
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1: Carol flicks me a text on 0467 922 612, wanting to hear a song that brought this particular artist who'd been a hit maker in the 60s and the 70s and the 80s, and I'm pretty sure this one was the 90s. She was prancing around in this amazing black outfit on a US, an actual US ship, military ship. She's turning back time for Carol tonight. Bit of Cher.

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0: And I had a request for this one. It's from BB King. And I'm pretty sure it was Tara the Truckee. And indeed it is. Hi, Tara. Who doesn't love a bit of BB King? Indeed, this one's called Playing With My Friends.

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0: And a big hello to Bill at 8 Mile Plains, who wanted to hear some Steely Dan. Don't want to be doing anyone's dirty work.
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Dirty Work for Bill at 8 Mile Plains tonight. This is Songs You Love with Kelly Higgins Devine. It's a quarter to 10. Now, Jackie, from Your Wrong Pilly, texted in today. She saw Devil Wears Prada 2 yesterday. So good. And I haven't seen it yet, so I'm thinking that this song must be part of the soundtrack.

0: Such a good fun song, Harbour Valley PTA by Jeannie C. Riley. When we come back, one of the most requested songs that we get on Songs You Love.
1: We're on the hunt for the best suburb in Greater Brisbane. This week, it's suburbs starting with the letter A. If you wanna be there. Nominate now, 612 ABC Brisbane. If you wanna be there.

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1: One of the things I find really interesting about songs you love is that you actually rarely repeat the songs that you want to hear. I get a few songs that are requested here and there because I keep a note of what you ask for. And this song I would get a request for every couple of nights. I don't play it a lot because I like to sort of throw in different things and different people, all that kind of thing. This request has come in from Paul at Moggle. It's been a while since I've played it, and it'll be interesting to see if you guessed what it is.
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0: This one came in really early. I actually had to hunt it down, but did so. Paddy the Truckee wants to hear a bit of Flash Jack from Gundagai, which I have never heard by the Bushwhackers.
3: I sure.

0: Gundagai.
1: Indeed, the Bushwhackers and Flash Jack from Gundagai. And just on Disturbed and Sounds of Silence, Kathy at Hall Island in the Torres Straits, they loved it, Kel. And Little Brother Trucker says, got that in the first two notes. Banger of a cover. It was indeed. All right, one song left tonight. I don't think know if we're going to get through the whole thing, but Karen at Toowong rang in for this one. I do love me some Neil Diamond.

0: Neil Diamond, Beautiful Noise, finishing off songs you love tonight. Thank you so much for all those beautiful suggestions, by the way. Now, just to give you a reminder, you have all the matches for Magic Round that you'll be able to hear on your local ABC station or on ABC Listen as well. The Lions take on Geelong tonight. I'm going to be at that game, so it'll be Zach Mander in the chair tomorrow night. You can listen to that. Just look for the AFL button on ABC Listen. And, of course, the budget reply between 6:30 and 7 tomorrow night. You have a good one. Back with you Monday.
1: ABC News, good evening. I'm Noni Edwards. A parliamentary inquiry chaired by Greens Senator Sarah Hanson-Young has been established to look into the environmental, economic and social impacts of artificial intelligence data centres. The inquiry will examine their energy and water consumption, community concerns about the rapid expansion of AI infrastructure and the regulations governing the industry. Senator Hanson-Young says the inquiry will provide much needed scrutiny about the sector and deals to lure AI companies to Australia. Youth advocates say further financial support to help reduce homelessness among young Australians is long overdue. This year's federal budget will deliver $60 million across 4 years to housing providers, specifically to help youth allowance and ab study recipients. CEO of Anglicare Victoria, Paul McDonald, says it's a good start, but a growing number of young people are still locked out of the private rental market.
2: It's positive that another 4,000 young people will be able to access social housing. However, we are not seeing any increase in rental assistance or the youth allowance to allow a young person to access the private rental market.
1: A suitable aircraft has been secured to bring home Australian and New Zealand passengers who were on board a small cruise ship infected by hantavirus. Harry Buttonshaw reports.
3: Five Australians and one New Zealander were evacuated from the ship on the Spanish island of Tenerife off West Africa and taken to the Netherlands on Tuesday. The outbreak, which was discovered on board the Dutch-flagged vessel around a month ago, has killed three people, with another person in a critical condition. Health Minister Mark Butler says the Australian and New Zealand passengers are in good health and spirits, but has admitted the repatriation of the group has been difficult. They'll quarantine in Perth once they return, with experts moving to reassure people they pose little risk to the community.
1: US President Donald Trump has touched down in Beijing for the first trip to China by an American president since he last went there in 2017. Jono Wakeley has more.
4: The main focus of Donald Trump's talks with Xi Jinping will be their tense trade relationship. U.S. officials have said the leaders are expected to agree to set up forums to ease mutual trade and investment, while China is expected to announce purchases related to Boeing airplanes, American agriculture and energy. Meanwhile, delegations from China and the U.S. have been holding trade talks in South Korea ahead of the president's arrival in Beijing. Chinese media described the 3 hours of talks as candid, in-depth and constructive exchange.
1: The UK's Health Secretary Wes Streeting is expected to challenge Prime Minister Keir Starmer for the Labour leadership as soon as tomorrow. Mazoe Ford has more.
5: Just before the King's speech this morning, the Health Minister here, Wes Streeting, went to No. 10 Downing Street for a 16-minute one-on-one meeting with Sir Keir Starmer. We have heard that during that meeting, he has told the Prime Minister that he will be challenging for the leadership, and that could happen as early as tomorrow. He is not intending to speak publicly today because he doesn't want to take away from the King's speech and disrespect the formality of today, but we may hear from him as early as tomorrow, his allies say.
1: The BBC's reporting that the UK's parliamentary watchdog will begin an investigation into whether the leader of

0: Britain's right-wing Reform Party breached rules by not declaring a $9.3 million donation. Nigel Farage has faced accusations from rival political parties that he'd broken rules by failing to declare the donation from a cryptocurrency investor. Under parliamentary rules, members of parliament need to declare any donations received in the year preceding an election within 1 month of taking office. The Northern Territory opposition has accused the government of watering down the Aboriginal Child Placement Principle. The principle prioritises the placement of Aboriginal children removed from their families with other family and Indigenous carers. The government's proposed bill would remove the priority list of who a child should be placed with and instead only states the child should be placed in close proximity to the child's family and community. Labor member Chansey Paish has called on the government to show evidence the Aboriginal Child Placement Principle is being put before safety, as the government claims.
1: That the Aboriginal Child Placement Principle does not and has never prevented a child from being removed where it has been unsafe.
0: Sport in the NRL. The Canberra Raiders have been dealt another injury blow, with centre Simi Sasungi to have an extended stint on the sidelines after sustaining a shoulder injury against the Penrith Panthers. ABC News.
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2: Yes, well, hello and how are you? Philip Clark with you on ABC Radio. This is Nightlife. We are right around the country and for the next 4 hours, so good to be with you too. I hope you're well. Thanks for joining us. First hour of the show, it's 6 past 8 in Western Australia. Good to have your company. South Australia and the Territory, 24 to 10. Through courtesy of Radio Australia, we are right through the Pacific, 6 past 10 in Port Moresby, 6 past 11 in Honiara, Port Vila, Tonga and Samoa at 6 past 1, and in Kiribati and Fiji and Tuvalu, it's just gone 6 minutes past midnight. Good to be with you everywhere. You should be getting us live, loud and clear on broadcast, on digital, of course, on your TV, Channel 25, and grab us on the ABC Listen app, which is a terrific way for you to listen as well anytime, anywhere. Our first hour tonight, we're going to have a chat with the philosopher and author A.C. Grayling. He's in the country, and so I took the opportunity to sit down with him. He's always interesting. We'll have a chat about the future. You might think it's a questionable proposition at the moment. Anyway, we'll get his thoughts on that in this first hour. As ever, of course, the ABC Listen app is available if you want to grab our podcasts. Including our lively and engaging budget panel last night, we spoke to Peter Martin, economist and host of The Economy, along with Maya Zizi and Simon Cowan for the traditional budget night's nightlife budget panel. Here's a slice.
3: It is the biggest change, the only significant change to the tax system in a generation.
4: What we've seen for the past couple of decades since the capital gains tax discount was introduced by the Howard government is house price increases that are totally unsustainable, that are locking out younger people and that are putting hundreds of thousands of dollars in the pockets of investors to go out there and bid up the cost of housing when they compete with people on average incomes, people who are first home buyers, and the only people who really win in that situation are the investors who are having their investments underwritten by the taxpayer.
5: Housing affordability is probably the most important issue in policy terms, I think, in this country at the moment. The problem is that the evidence doesn't support the measures that are being taken.
2: 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We'll

0: This may happen by the end. Well, I think it may. Well, something's going to happen by the end of the week. I'll be speaking with Rob Watson, our BBC correspondent, tomorrow night in the program. So we'll have the very latest on all of that. After my chat with A.C. Grayling, philosopher and founder of the New College of the Humanities, we'll chat with Krishani Danji for the Nightlife News Breakdown. Gareth Hutchins on the future of the economy. He listened to Treasurer Jim Chalmers' post-budget lunchtime address to the National Press Club today. Some interesting things were said as well. And looking forward to, if you love Italian food, to my chat with Melanie Leonello, who's written a wonderful little book called Easy Italian Dinners too. So we'll get a recipe from her as well. The Mardi Challenge, of course, and our issues of the day. There is plenty to talk about there as well. All right, next up, a chat with the English philosopher A.C. Grayling about the future, of course.
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0: What kind of future do we want for ourselves and our children? And do we think we've got any means of influencing the outcome? These seem like pressing questions these days as the world is consumed by war and conflict and the job-destroying onslaught of technologies like AI. A.C. Grayling is a philosopher and a prolific author and thinker about these and other issues. He's written about democracy and ethics. We spoke not that long ago about the future of humans in space and on the moon. And he's a student of the history of the ideas that have made civilizations. In his new book, Professor Grayling looks at the great question of our age. What should we be doing in the face of AI, biotechnology, and the seeming incapacity of people to live in peace and resolve disputes amicably? His book, The Challenge of the Future, asks what sort of future we actually want and what we should keep from the past as we hurtle into tomorrow. Professor Grayling joins us. Good evening, Professor Grayling. Welcome to Nightlife.
3: Great pleasure to be with you.
0: How bad do things look to you right now? I mean, what are we doing to ourselves? The world's in chaos. It looks as though it's soon to be controlled by five or six tech companies, and that's it, doesn't it?
3: Yeah, things don't look very good at the moment. In the past, people have always thought they lived in the worst possible times of uncertainty and disruption. But this time, I think we are really facing an inflection point and a difficult one, very difficult indeed to predict where we go, given that we've got so many different things crossing each other and merging with one another. As you say, we've got the tech developments, we've got the climate challenge, we've got the rise of authoritarianism in the world, we've got repeated wars, and in fact more serious wars than we've seen for some time. So the future does look very uncertain, very unpredictable, and that is why the question, well, what do we want and what can we do about it? Can we, the people of the planet, do anything about it, given that there are individuals, as you pointed out, the tech leaders in Silicon Valley, and just a few individuals around the world, Trump, Putin, people like that, who seem to be derailing every prospect we have of trying to do things in a peaceful, cooperative, progressive way.
0: I'm interested in that point you make when you just said perhaps all people think they live in the worst of times. And I'm thinking of our own history, and indeed world history too. I know you're a philosopher. And not specifically an historian, but I wonder, there was a kind of golden period for Australia probably after the gold rushes in the 19th century. And then not much else after that, because the world descended into chaos in the First World War, the Great Depression, of course, that followed, and then the Second War. There was a sort of a golden period post-war when there seemed to be a lot of hope that we could make things better, that we'd had the war to end all wars, and there was a lot of international goodwill. It didn't last very long. Maybe this is the human condition, is it, Anthony, that we always consider that we're in the worst of times?
3: I'm not so sure it's the human condition. It's certainly the socio-political condition. After all, if you think about the fact that there are always forces in society which are, on the one hand, are very, very conscious of the sorts of challenges that ordinary people face. They want to try to do something to ameliorate their condition. So they argue for, it might be welfare, for education, for health services, for attention, really, to the diversity of interests and needs. Because after all, every society is

0: great, melting pot of lots of different attitudes and folk. And then there are people who want to be in control, and they want to make money. The profit motive is a very powerful one. Entrepreneurship, which sometimes, of course, produces good things for the world. I mean, after all, critics of capitalism have to accept the fact that over the last 30 to 40 years, about 1.5 billion people have been lifted out of poverty, absolute poverty, as a result of the way the world works at the moment economically. But on the other hand, when you look at the deficits, when you look at the depredations on the environment and on labor, on people in work around the world, you see that this drive really to create wealth and ever more wealth is something which has caused a huge number of problems. And power and money, power and wealth, really they're the same thing. And when people are ambitious for one, they're ambitious for the other, to control resources, to be at the top and to be able to make decisions, and also to be out of reach of all the efforts that are made to make the world a more equal and a more inclusive place. So you have these forces struggling with one another, and unfortunately, the people with the cash, the people who've got themselves into positions of influence, who can make decisions that affect all of us, as these tech bros, as they're called in California, make decisions that affect all our lives or all the without any input from us, however much we try to push back, however much we try to introduce, for example, safety and guidelines and amelioration of the effects that these things have on us. So it is a tension and a struggle, and at the moment, it's the not so good side of the argument that's winning.
1: But what I mean, like, just returning to the theme, and I do want to talk about things like AI in a moment. But just returning to the theme, maybe it was ever so. For most of human, recent modern human history, at least, capital and wealth has been concentrated in the hands of very few, mainly because of political structures, whether it was, an unelected or autocrats or monarchies, and or with the rise of capitalism, of course, the explosion of steel and railroad barons. I wonder whether this concentration of power in the hands of a few has actually been the norm rather than the exception.
0: It has, so you're quite right about that. But in the past, if we go back, and just take, for example, the medieval period. So, of course, the wealth and the power in the hands of very few, the barons in England, for example, the aristocracy in Europe, the mandarins in China. But the rest of the population weren't in a position to do very much about it. So, lack of education, lack of unity, lack of communications between people, and also the fact, and to take the European example as a prime example of this, the powerful had an ally, an equally powerful ally, to keep control of the peasantry, of the people who were at the bottom of this very sharply rising peak. And that was the church, because the church told people that, well, you're blessed actually if you suffer and you're poor and you're unhappy now, because you will inherit the kingdom and things will be much better in the next life. Now, that's quite a powerful argument for people who are very credulous and superstitious. So, even though that there were uprisings, we think of the Peasants' Revolt in England in the 14th century, we think of the Reformation when Martin Luther led a lot of people away from the church. Still, it was the case that it was awfully hard for people to organize against power. After the Enlightenment, so as the 19th and 20th centuries have unfolded, with the extension of democracy and education, people have got more conscious and more active, more knowledgeable, more able to combine to try to do something about it. And therefore, the other half of the equation in the tension that I was talking about has become more dramatized. In the past, if you go back again, let's say to the 17th century, one of the most, well, in fact, the most terrible war that had ever happened in Europe up to that time, the 30 Years' War, it devastated Europe. One in three of the German-speaking peoples of Europe died, either directly or indirectly, because of that conflict. And until the First World War, nothing, not even the Napoleonic Wars, really compared to the severity of that. But now, after the dreadful technology-driven devastations of the First and Second World Wars, with

0: all the new armaments and bombers and atom bombs and artillery and the rest, people really began to say, we have got to try to put a stop to this. This is dreadful. There could, in fact, be universal annihilation if nuclear weapons get out of hand. So that other side of the equation, the people pushing back against wealth and power, has become a big factor. But even so, where we are today is the result of the, I don't know, the fragility of that endeavor, the fact that the wealth and power side of the equation still has a very, very dominant role in how things pan out.
1: Yeah, I'm speaking with Anthony Grayling. He's a British philosopher and author. His new book, The Challenge of the Future: What We Should Keep from Yesterday as We Rush into Tomorrow, looks at a lot of these big questions, I think, confronting all of us. Don't worry, there is plenty of hope on offer as well, and we'll certainly get there. It's interesting about religious belief, is that you say that it appeals to the credulous, but with the decline of, I mean, there's been a decline in religious belief in the West, not necessarily so in other parts of the world, but it hasn't been met with a concomitant sort of increase in happiness, do you think? Or maybe it has.
0: No, it hasn't. And neither indeed has the fact that for very, very large portions of the world's population, living standards have increased over the last half century or century also. Survey after survey, study after study shows that an increase in wealth only increases happiness up to a certain point, and after that it doesn't. And indeed, it may be that the richer you get, the more anxious you get about your holdings and the more worried you are that governments will tax you or people will rob you or whatever it might be. So, you know, there's no direct correlation between wealth and happiness, certainly. Between religion and happiness, well, a lot of people, of course, still find a lot of solace in religion. They turn to it in moments of personal crisis or anxiety. But, you know, since the scientific revolution of the 17th century, especially after the application of scientific methods of reasoning to much wider areas of thought, so to in the social sciences, for example, in politics and in thinking about democracy and human rights. Since that time, the hold of religion has, although as we both agree, it has remained, of course, has ceased to be functionally dominant, certainly in the more advanced and bigger economies and societies around the world. And indeed, even in theocratic countries like, for example, Muslim-majority countries, those countries are functionally secular in the sense that it is technology. It's televisions and computers and motor cars and aeroplanes and all the rest of it that you know, really drive things. And religion has, even if the majority of the world's population still hold to it in some way, has ceased to be functionally a factor in the world, quite different from how it was in the more distant past.
1: I wonder what we count as progress now. I mean, no one needs, I don't want to, gild this too much, but obviously poverty exists. But assuming the absence of that, no one needs a better phone or a better washing machine or a better TV set. What do
0: That's
1: we
0: true.
1: think, what in a philosophical sense, what do we even think of as progress anymore?
0: Well, the things you mentioned, the washing machines and televisions, you know, that's all about convenience and ease of operation. It's just sort of taking away some of the labor in life. Washing machine means you don't have to spend hours and hours manually dealing with, you know, bundles of clothing in a big tub and so forth. So from that point, the point of just convenience, really, we're always eager to see new devices make things easier for us. And in fact, the technologies of the last couple of decades, the devices of communication, so email, for example, telephones and mobile telephones, they've facilitated a great deal. So there are some positives there. Also, of course, there are many negatives. And, you know, we see problems that have arisen as a result of social media being used as device of disruption that of conveying misinformation, conspiracy theories, lies, rabbit holes that people get dragged down. So there are big negatives there. But in all those cases, they represent a progress in one sense of progress. But the real sense of progress, really,

0: about the condition of human life, whether people have an opportunity for a healthier life, a freer life, an opportunity to make some choices for themselves that really matter to them, so that they feel that they're living a life that is worth living from their point of view. And in order to do that, of course, you need social, political, economic circumstances that enable it, that open a space around people for them to do those things, make those choices, live that life that feels worth living. And that's why when we think about the political arguments, the social arguments that people have, and even indeed the philosophical arguments about what really matters, about the kinds of things that we should value in life, when we think about those, we notice a rather significant thing, which is that the degree of control that an individual has, or that a group which identifies as a group has over its destiny, is the thing that matters greatly to people. If you feel out of control, if there are people making decisions that affect you and you are helplessly dragged in directions you don't want to go, that is where I think a lot of unhappiness and dissatisfaction arises. And therefore, it will naturally arise in the very political processes, even of democracy. Because after all, not everybody voted for the government, and therefore not everything the government does is going to please people. So people are sort of constantly living with a kind of level of dissatisfaction, sometimes a low level, sometimes higher. But, you know, if you wanted an overall benchmark for progress, it would be this. It would be an acceptance that people who have talents or who work hard or who provide something that other people want and need or who make some improvement in some aspect of life, they merit their rewards. So it doesn't matter that there are people who are rich. It doesn't even matter that there are people who are very rich. In fact, I wouldn't mind being rich myself. But what sticks in the throat is that there are people who are rich while other people sleep on the street at night. That pair of thoughts is really where the problem lies.
1: Why on earth would you want to be rich?
0: Well, I mean, you know, having resources means that there are choices you can make and things that you can do that would be very satisfying to you. So, you know, I'd like to be rich in the sense that the ancient Greek philosophers meant when they talked about riches. They said, he who has enough is rich. And so what is enough?
1: Well, but that can be actually relatively little. I mean, we'll get off religion in a moment, Anthony, but one of the things that has always struck me when you look at ancient civilizations, including that predated ours, of course, is that once upon a time, effort on Earth was, you know, to perfect a life elsewhere beyond, in the afterlife and so on. This was often accompanied by a fear that if you didn't live well here, that some sort of eternal damnation awaits. If people don't believe in that, then where does the meaning in life come from? Does it come from the fact that secretly everyone wants to be rich? Because we know, as a fact, and the Beatles sang about it too, that money can't buy this for us, can it?
0: That's absolutely true, yes. Okay, so two very interesting points there. And let's just finish off that point about riches, all right? I wanted to add to that remark that the reason why there are some people who are rich, even those who live in conspicuous luxury with private jets and yachts and penthouses and so forth, while there are people sleeping on the street and looking in rubbish bins for something to eat, that is not natural. I mean, it's not something organic. It just comes out of the nature of things. It's the result of policy and of deliberate choices about taxation, about how resources in a society are distributed. And one of the things that has been a big feature, really, of political debates over the last more than 100 years, 200 years, right back to the Enlightenment, is about the just distribution of resources in society so that everybody has a fair share. And if the distribution of resources, if there weren't people living on the street because they haven't got a home, they can't buy themselves food and clothes, if there was a fairer distribution, then it would be part of that fair distribution that people of talent and hard work and energy would merit whatever rewards they get from it. And that's something that we would all accept. We accept it in case of sports and pop stars and so forth. So, you know, that wouldn't be a problem. The problem lies in the injustice, the profound

0: injustice in the economic order of this world of ours, which has created gigantic inequality. Why don't you come to your point about if there's no religion, you know, well, what are people after? Well, I must remind you that for nearly 1,000 years before Christianity became the official religion of the Roman Empire, which it did at the end of the 4th century CE, we should say 4th century AD, but at the end of the 4th century, in fact, in an edict issued by the Emperor Theodosius I in 380 CE, he made Christianity the official religion of the Roman Empire, and he banned all other religions. But go back nearly 1,000 years to the 5th century BCE, when Socrates and Plato lived, and you will see that in that period, religion was not what people looked to or reached for when they were thinking about what makes a good and worthwhile life. They were secular thinkers. They were thinking about life in the here and now, between the cradle and grave. They argued that we, each of us, must take responsibility for thinking about how we're going to live and how we're going to relate to others, and therefore how we're going to make a good society between us. And therefore, that thinking about ethics, secular, non-religious ethics, that has been a theme which was very powerful in antiquity, in the ancient Greece and Rome, right up to the time of Constantine and Theodosius. And then it reemerged when in the Renaissance, which was the rediscovery, really, a reappreciation of classical thought, people began to realize, yes, this is our responsibility, and we can make things better or worse. And so we've got to get our thinking caps on, and we've got to work out how we're going to live and how we're going to live together. And out of that has come the Enlightenment. I'm in my seven league boots here, okay, striding across the centuries. But, you know, by the time of the Enlightenment, that kind of thinking had come back in full force. And that is why today you see so many people going to bookshops and buying books about Stoicism or Epicureanism, or, you know, the things have come right back into focus.
1: Mm. Professor Anthony Grayling's my guest. He's a British author and philosopher and interesting thinker about a range of things. His new book, The Challenge of the Future, looks at where we're at and what we might use from yesterday to keep us sane going into tomorrow. Can we talk about AI for a bit, Anthony? It's the topic du jour, I know, but I remember doing a number of programs on this over the years. There was a long argument for many years, a decade or more, about the whole concept of it and as to whether or not it was even sensible to talk about artificial intelligence. This whole debate seems to have been run over by advances in technology, which have enabled very smart chips to conduct massive searches of all available knowledge, the so-called large language models, which is what AI is these days, and that is it has at a fingertip all the world's knowledge, and it can construct arguments and anything else on the top of that. As a philosopher to you, what do you make of this and the idea that we're talking about this as an intelligent thing separate from ourselves?
0: Yeah, there's a lot to be said about this. So the first thing to notice, of course, is that human beings have always been tool makers, you know, right from the time that we chipped flints and then mastered fire and so on. So we've always been tool makers, outsourced a lot of labor to the tools that we've made. And the tools haven't always been inanimate. So we've made horses and dogs work for us also, so they're tools as well. And every time that we make a tool, we do two things. We specialize. So there are people who become very good at using the tools, and other people therefore don't have to become good at using the tools. So, you know, in the remote past, people might have to have made their own shoes if they wore them, but then the cobblers came along and cornered that market. And then you might be a baker; you could exchange your bread for the shoes. More and more specialization, but that means that there's more and more disempowerment. So if you can't make your own shoes and you can't bake your own bread, then relative to that, you're disempowered. So tools add power and they disempower at the same time. And we've seen this being, you know, a common thread in history. Now, over these last few centuries, and certainly over the last few decades, technological advance has speeded up enormously. It's an exponential curve because every advance in technology.

0: technology enables the next advance in technology. And this is particularly true of AI, because AI can help invent itself and improve itself. It can teach itself. We're now in a position, in a dramatically short space of time, just over these last couple of decades, where we have systems that are, by any definition of the word intelligent, intelligent. That's not the same thing as to say that they're conscious, or that they are yet, have personalities and memories and desires and intentions. That's a different matter. The great debate about whether AI could be conscious is a live debate, and it's a significant one for a variety of reasons. But they are certainly intelligent. And most AI at work in the world today, and has been at work in the world for some time now, is a task specific. So it's about one particular task. It does something, does it very well, very fast, very, very powerfully. These large language models now, these sort of chatbots that we're now getting used to, and which already have all the seeming characteristics of another person when you interact with them, they are of a different order of things. As you say, they've hoovered up so much knowledge, they've devoured practically, all the texts of the world, and in a flash they can put it all together, aggregate it, and come up with compelling and interesting and insightful answers to prompts, questions that we ask it. This is a new order of things. We're now living with, well, it's not an alien intelligence. After all, it's based on human intelligence, because it's hoovered up and aggregated human intelligence outputs. But there it is, and it's proving to be a very powerful tool, both for good and for bad. Now, the big question is, as these systems develop themselves, will they remain aligned with human interests? Will they continue to be benignly present in our world? Or could, even by accident, even if there's no actual intention on the part of the system, could it do harm? And the famous example here was given more than 20 years ago, actually, by one student of the AI phenomenon, who said, suppose you build an AI which is instructed to make paper clips, and it grabs every resource it can to turn it into paper clips. But what happens if it goes wrong and it starts turning everything, including human beings, into paper clips? Now, that would be an entirely inadvertent thing that the system was doing, but it would be doing something very misaligned with human interests. And that is now a big, big topic of conversation. How do we use safety? How do we manage this extremely powerful new technology, which gives every indication of being able to run away from us, of to get out of our control, because it teaches itself, because even the top AI people don't fully understand how it does it. Now, that is the risk that needs to be assessed.
1: No. So, I mean, some people have raised the whole notion of education as being redundant now. Now, I've when I heard this argument, I thought to myself, well, no, the study of mathematics didn't cease because we invented calculators to do all mundane arithmetical and, calculus functions. People still study mathematics intensely. But, there's a view abroad that, look, all of the ways we pursue education at the moment are essentially redundant, because everything's to be found at on a keyboard. So what's the point of education? What do you think the point is now of it?
0: For some time now, what we call education has been two different things, and one of them has become dominant. The two different things are training, so to train people to master linguistic and numerical skills, and then to train in some vocation, in some profession. Education is something different. Education is about helping the mind to become receptive and flexible, be good at evaluating things, to think critically, to know how to ask questions, to know how to find out about things, to be constructively skeptical about what it meets with in the way of claims and propositions and so forth. And that second part, the thinking part, the part which develops a mind to have a wider horizon of view of human affairs, to know something about history, to know something about the ideas that have driven history, all the different political philosophies and religions and so on, and have that kind of wider knowledge that equips

0: a person to be a thinker and somebody who can make a contribution socially. Because after all, we're not just our jobs. We're also lovers and parents and travelers and readers, and we sometimes have leisure time and so on. And Aristotle, a long time ago, said, we educate ourselves, meaning education in this sense of intellectual development and personal development. We educate ourselves, he said, so that we can make a noble use of our leisure. Now, the part of what we still call education, which is actually training, is getting people ready for the workplace, getting people ready to do a job or enter a profession. That has taken over. All the STEM, the great rush to study STEM subjects at school and university is a prime example of this. Now, it's important that those subjects should, of course, be studied because we have to know, we've got to be at very least literate and one hopes competent in dealing with these technologies and understanding them and something about how they work. But unless you have a context to put them into, unless you can think about society, about politics, about the past, about what human beings find inspiring and helpful, unless you can put these technologies into that context, then we're in trouble because then we become the servants of the technology because we can't bring other things to bear when we think about how we're going to use them. So, education, you're dead right now. You're at the press of a button on your laptop, you can get any knowledge, any information. But education is not only about information. Education is about something more than information. It's about what that information means, what it's worth, how you use it, whether you want to use it at all. I mean, that is sometimes a question we seem never to ask ourselves about our new technologies. You can make a nuclear bomb, but the big question is, do we really ever want to use such a thing? And that is a question which educating people should help them to think about. The just training them to be nuclear scientists is not enough.
1: In your book, you talk about Grayling's Law, which is that if something can be done, it will be if there's an advantage to the person who can make it. And if something doesn't get done, it'll be because there's a disadvantage to the person who created it. And that seems to be true. So when we talk about, say, biotechnology, for example, and the dangers of mucking around with gene editing of humans, and the dangers of all of that, for that matter, the dangers of AI as well. It seems to me that wailing or, wringing our hands about it isn't going to get us anywhere, because if there's some advantage to be got out of it or some profit to be made from it, it will happen, won't it?
0: Well, you put your finger on what I think is one of the essential points we have to address and do something about. I call that law Grayling's Law because I think it's a very bad law and needs to be broken. In saying something will be done if it, something that can be done will be done if it brings

0: your baby, 6'5", blue-eyed and super athlete and IQ of 160, whatever it might be. Even if states were to outlaw that, even if there was a massive public outcry against transforming some human beings into a sort of Aldous Huxley alpha type of being, while everybody else is beta or zeta or something, even if there was an outcry against it, it will be done because there will be bad actors. There will be people somewhere who will be
1: Of course.
0: prepared, if you can pay them. And now that is the thing we have to address, and we've got to stop it. That's the thing where we've got to say we have to have institutions or systems in place. We have to have public consciousness in place. We have to have a tremendous effort to ensure that we don't do something just because we can do it, and do something which could have very deleterious effects, and that there will be people who will strive to do it and try to find ways to do it. That is a really, really significant point, and we've got to think about how we're going to manage it.
1: How do you think? How do you think we should manage it? I mean, I often think with the technologies that have visited upon us, and maybe this was always so with all new technologies, that no one asked for these things. I mean, no one asked for social media, for example, which has caused so much misery and unhappiness, along with some benefits. But no one asked for this. No one asked for AI. No one asks for these technologies. We don't have any debate. We don't have a discussion about whether we need this or not. It just arrives because someone's seen an opportunity and therefore they exploit it. Isn't that how it happens?
0: That's right, exactly right. So, people saw an opportunity, as you say, to make money and to, get themselves into positions of tremendous influence in society. And so they went ahead and did it and kind of forced it on us in a way. Although, unhappily, of course, we were all ready to roll over instantly and accept it because it seemed so marvelous. Sometimes I say to people, how much did you pay for your email account or for your WhatsApp or TikTok? And they say, nothing, it's free. No, it isn't. Every time you click on your device, you're paying with your information, with giving away your privacy, with putting yourself into the hands of people who are able very effectively indeed, and it's not a conspiracy theory to say so because it's out in the public domain how they do it, to manipulate your choices about what you buy and where you go on holiday and so forth. So these things were imposed on us, and we are therefore, in a sense, we're kind of victims of them, but we are all altogether too happy victims because of all the

0: In fact, the parallel here is the climate challenge. We've already gone too far. The climate is warming, going to be incredibly difficult to keep it below 2 degrees, let alone maybe 3 degrees by the
1: We're
0: end.
1: not going to keep it below two. I mean, that horse has bolted, hasn't it?
0: Yeah, that ship has sailed, definitely. And so now it's entirely a matter of mitigation and preparation. And I'll give you an example of one respect in which we are simply not preparing, and that is this. Look around the world today and see that far-right politics is exploiting the whole thing about immigration. They move the Overton window of debate in politics to this question of immigrants, and they use anxieties and antipathies about immigration to harvest support for their line, right? Well, the degree of immigration in today's world, the number of migrants, the number of refugee seekers and asylum seekers is it's a tragedy in today's world, but it's a picnic in compared to what in 30, 50, 70 years' time will happen when tranches of the world become flooded or too hot to live in, or people are suffering from droughts, or they haven't got any water to drink, and they're flooding into neighboring countries looking for succor, looking for help, looking to keep their children alive. I mean, then the problem is going to be huge in comparison to how it is now, and nothing is being done to prepare for it. In other words, no infrastructure for dealing with large movements of people, no preparedness of what will be host populations for thinking about what's going to happen when these great swathes of migration occur. And by the way, they've happened in the past. History, human history, is the history of movement, and peoples have moved all around the planet. I mean, think about the original Australians who came here tens of thousands of years ago. That's a marvelous example of human beings moving to the Arctic and to the outback of Australia and to the deserts of North Africa and to the, we're a species that moves, and under the pressures that are now being exerted on the planet and on the people who occupy the planet, what's going to happen as the rest of this century unfolds is really disproportionate to what's happened in the past, yet we're not thinking about it. So when I talk about mitigation, I'm talking about thinking ahead seriously.

interact with it. You ask it a question and it gives you an answer. Well, you don't get, ask it a question, you give it a prompt, and it doesn't answer you, it gives you a reaction. You see, there's nobody home behind that screen. And this connects with the whole thing about consciousness and whether AI systems can be persons in the, you know, the forensic sense of that term, that we use that term person in law and ethics to talk about something that has rights and responsibilities and which you mistreat with a certain kind of moral respect. So when you interact with a bot now, it looks, sounds, feels, smells like a person, you know, because it talks back at you and it gives you answers that seem to be answers to your question. But in fact, you're interacting with a system, you know, with silicon, not with another human being. Now, a human being is something with a history, something with a biography, something with experiences, memories, anxieties, trauma, desires, hopes, intentions. And when you talk to anybody you bump into in the street, you talk to your taxi driver when you get into the cab, you're talking to a world. You're talking to a biographical, experiential world. And so the nature of your communication rests on this mutual understanding that you don't even you're not even aware of having, that this is another human being you're talking to. Now, there are people who have fallen in love with their chatbots. There are even people who have married them, as we see. There are people who use their chatbots as their therapists, and tragically, there are people who've committed suicide because their chatbots have advised them to or helped them to. You know, so people step beyond this line where they impute personality to the AIs, to the chats, but they are not selves. They are only nominal selves.

0: and a good one. You know, everybody's going to be quite well off. That's number one. Number two is that transhumanist endeavors, that is the marriage of our human biology with technology, so a brain chip interfacing or linking us to our computers, could mean that not only are we living longer and healthier lives, but it also means that things like anxiety or pain, physical pain, that these are things that you could manage with a few clicks on your phone. You know, you could just tell your link, your system, that you don't want this toothache, and then it would just take it away, or you don't want to feel miserable or unhappy, and so you feel happy again. Okay, now in that world, everybody is well off materially, and people are not anxious, and they're not uncomfortable because the tech bio interface is what it is. Now, in that world, the values of compassion and kindness, generosity and courage will be unnecessary. Unnecessary. There's no point in being generous and kind if everybody's okay and well off. No point in being compassionate if nobody suffers. And there's certainly no point in being courageous because you're not going to suffer either. Well, you know, just provided your phone is charged, you're going to be okay. So that's a really astonishing thought, isn't it? That some of the things that on which we place great value, like kindness and courage, are things that quite conceivably might be no part of the repertoire of being human. So what would it be like to be a transhuman? Well, whatever it will be like, it certainly won't be like us, because now, although we don't like suffering, turns out that there are certain kinds of suffering which are very formative and very constitutive of what it is to be a person, what it is, you know, to be real and not a bot or not like a bot. So interesting points.
1: Yes, all right. There is much to ponder, I must say. Anthony, it's always great talking with you. I hope there is a future for us. You're an optimist about this, aren't you?
0: Well, a great philosophical answer as usual. Yes and no. Well, you know, it very much depends upon what we, that is, we the people, do about these things. How much we inform ourselves and how active we become in trying to do something about it. But I will say one thing. You know, people do tremendously want hope, and that is a good thing. I mean, hope actually is one of the great values, being optimistic and trying to make things better. That's one of the great values that we should try to cling on to. But there has to be a warning that one must issue, and that is that if you end everything on a hopeful note, things might turn out to be okay. That's a danger because then people will say, oh, thank God for that. Well, maybe somebody else will find a solution or something else will happen or that'll be okay. Because the big danger here is complacency. You know, it's always been said that the price of liberty is eternal vigilance. You know, in politics, in order to remain free and not to allow an authoritarian regime to creep up on you've got to be vigilant about how the constitution is working, what the politicians are doing. Well, that vigilance applies, and so does activism, about how we manage all these things that are happening all at once to us in our present day world. Not to get overwhelmed by it or distracted by it, but to remember, and speaking as an atheist here, I'm allowed to quote scripture, aren't I? There's a wonderful line in St. Paul's Epistle to the Romans, which actually is a bit of a slogan of mine, and it is, don't be overcome by evil, but overcome evil with good. And we've got to be vigilant to try to do the things that are good or best for us as human beings, and in particular for the human beings who come after us, our children, grandchildren, great-grandchildren. What world will they step into? What will they inherit if we are not active now in thinking what really

0: De Campo was charged with willful damage as an aggravated hate crime in February. CCTV of Mr. De Campo reversing his ute into the front gate of Brisbane Synagogue in the CBD was played at a bail hearing earlier this month. His lawyer told the court Mr. De Campo did not have any religious motivation for the alleged offending, instead arguing he was high on drugs at the time. Following a psychiatric assessment, today the court heard he was likely experiencing a drug-induced psychosis, but was no longer suffering psychotic symptoms. He was released on the condition he enter a rehabilitation facility. Mr. De Campo intends to fight the charge at trial.
1: Still in Brisbane, where the NRL's magic round will remain in the city, with the state government securing a contract extension for the popular rugby league festival. Here's state political reporter Jack Mackay.
2: Lang Park has been hosting the NRL's annual showpiece event since 2019. The current contract was due to expire in 2027, with South Australia and Western Australia both expressing interest in the hosting rights. But late this afternoon, Queensland's Premier confirmed a deal had been struck to keep the festival at the Cauldron until the end of 2032. David Crisafulli says a new contract has been locked in, and in his words, Magic Round is staying in Queensland exactly where it belongs. This year's edition starts tomorrow night with Game 2 of the Women's Origin Series.
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2: Yes, well, hello and how are you? Philip Clark with you on ABC Radio. This is Nightlife. It's Wednesday night. It's the 13th of May. It's the second hour of the program, 11:06. It's 9:06 in WA. Hi, everybody. South Australia and the Territory, 24 to 11. And right through the Pacific in Moresby, Honiara, Port Vila, Tonga, Fiji, Kiribati. I hope you're getting Nightlife loud and clear, courtesy of Radio Australia. Excellent. You should be getting us without problems tonight. There are some issues from 1 to 2am and from 1 to 5am in Canberra and Brisbane. But look, I'll tell you about those later. It's not for another couple of hours. So, and there are easy ways to get around transmission issues. As you know, just use the ABC Listen app. You can put Nightlife into the search bar there, search for our podcasts, listen live. It's a terrific way to listen to the radio. 1-300-800-222. I hope you enjoyed that conversation with AC Grayling in the last hour. I'll put that up on the podcast a bit later on so you can grab it, maybe hand it on or listen back to it in your own at your own leisure once the program has wound up for tonight, all right? But there's plenty of other stuff on the podcast as well, so check it out, including last night's Nightlife budget panel too, and Effie Karageorgis' discussion of protest activity during the Vietnam War, amongst other things. We're keeping an eye on the moves against Sir Keir Starmer, the British Prime Minister in London. It's probably not likely to be a move today, it seems, because of the formal opening of Parliament, but either tomorrow or Friday, I don't know. The British Health Secretary, Wes Streeting, is apparently said to be a challenger. And one of the main problems is that there's widespread disaffection with Sir Keir Starmer, but nobody wants to put up their hand to challenge him. That seems to be the issue. Anyway, 1-300-800-222 is the number. Plenty on in this hour, the Nightlife News Breakdown. Of course, we're going to discuss the economic forecasts contained in the budget with Gareth Hutchins, and then we are going to discuss

0: delicious Italian cooking. So there is plenty of things to do in this hour. Shall we kick it off? Let's do it with the Nightlife News Breakdown.
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0: Well, welcome to the Nightlife News Breakdown. And throughout the day, scrutiny of the measures announced in the federal budget continued, with differing reactions, some more predictable than others. Prime Minister Anthony Albanese was keen to play up the boosts within the budget for younger people. Asked by opposition leader Angus Taylor during question time why Labor had lied about its intention to make the changes to negative gearing and the capital gains tax discount, the PM insisted that he had been upfront about the changes, and he says it was simply about a chance to help young people.
2: We are changing the tax system to give young people a fair crack at their first home. That is what we are doing. That is what we are doing. This is a change in our policy, and I'm upfront about that.
0: Well, the opposition leader was not impressed by the changes to tax.

0: poor and disadvantaged had been ignored. The CEO of ACOS, the Australian Council of Social Services, Cassandra Goldie, says it's unfair that people on welfare payments miss out on benefits.
1: If you're a person on the JobSeeker payment, if you're on youth allowance, disability support pension, you won't get any help at all. And so we're spending $3 billion.
2: I think within the public now to have these sorts of reforms. And the sort of economic and political situation that we are in at the moment, I mean, the Albanese government is kind of at the height of their political capital. They're only just 1 year in of their second term of the budget, of their term, sorry, which means that they still have another 2 years to go. And then some of the money that they say that they'll be getting from these from these new taxes or these tax changes will go towards future tax cuts like the $250 tax offset that they announced that will come into effect from next year, but that you'll, you know, really get back after your tax return in 2028. I think that they've really sort of tried to and have really met the moment of these reforms. It's been something that's been talked about for a really long time, and there has really been a lot of building pressure, both from the public, but even amongst people within the government. And I mean, I've spoken, Phil, to people in the opposition who for several years have also very, very quietly, very privately, been in favour of these sorts of reforms, because everyone knows that the housing sector is really skewed towards wealthier people. I mean, there was a table in the budget papers that showed the scale, you know, the vast, vast majority of these tax incentives are used by the wealthiest 1%. So it really kind of just blatantly shows you how skewed the housing system is, and how much does need to be done to kind of rebalance the scales, as the government keeps talking about.
0: Mm. How did the opposition go in question time on this line of attack? I mean, they're running the broken promise thing. You say you reckon the government will get away with that. They're also going to have to front up about whether or not they'd repeal these things, I suppose, too, aren't they?
2: Yeah, that's right. I mean, a slightly shaky start in terms of that repealing question this morning. Yesterday, Tim Wilson said after the budget last night that the opposition would look to repeal these changes if they did form government. Angus Taylor sort of said, oh, we'll see this morning, but then really cemented that a little bit later during the day and said, yes, we will repeal them. I mean, there are obviously a lot of people who would be kind of hesitant over the changes or not a fan of the changes, those that are directly affected by the changes. Mm. But, you know, when the government has made this sort of calculation, kind of knowing that even though they are blatantly breaking promises, things that they said, you know, the opposition keeps saying 50 times during the election campaign, before and after, the public does seem to be on their side. So I also think it is a bit politically risky to say we will repeal this rather than trying to, I don't know, reform it or something else like that. Mm, mm. I mean, question time was interesting. For the first, I would say, 45 minutes, it was very fiery. And then at about 2:45, 2:50, I think when the coffee started wearing off, people hit a bit of a cliff and the energy really died down. The opposition very much going along this line of, well, you know, they've lied about this. If they're lying about this, what else are they going to lie about? This is a broken promise. They're calling it a toxic tax, that sort of line. Mm. I think the problem as well that the opposition has is that because having just suffered quite a big loss in Farah at the by-election over the weekend, they are also themselves in a slightly more vulnerable or weakened position. One Nation is occupying some of their space, eating some of their lunch.

0: you know, sort of the budget sell interviews, sort of he was asked, is this a good time for you to be doing this because the coalition is a rabble? He agreed the coalition is a rabble, sort of wouldn't go to that point. But the underlying, I think the underlying kind of message there is that, yes, because the coalition are in the position that they're in, they're not as strong as they might otherwise be at a time like this. They might not land as many blows on the government as they could.
1: Yes, the opposition's talking up the issue of migration. Well, they've been on this for a few weeks now in the context of inadequate housing supply. This exchange between Shadow Treasurer Tim Wilson and Treasurer Jim Chalmers was revealing.
2: This year alone, the government is also building 77,000 homes behind its housing target. Treasurer, where will all these new migrants live?
3: The Treasurer has the call.
4: Mr. Speaker, I hope the Shadow Treasurer is aware that when he blows on the dog whistle, they can hear it in Goldstein too. They can hear it in Goldstein too. And when the Shadow Treasurer said he was prepared to be in a government with One Nation, I think they heard it in Goldstein. I think they heard that in Goldstein too, Mr. Speaker. Now, when it comes to the migration numbers in the budget and the housing numbers in the budget, it's very inconvenient to those opposite that when we came to office, the net overseas migration number was surging. And what we've been able to do in the 4 years that we've been in office is to see net overseas migration come down 45% off its peak.
1: Yeah, the issue here is that, Krishani, is that the opposition's keen to target the government on migration, but that's presumably not to let One Nation have all the oxygen on the issue, but they're never going to be able to outdo One Nation on this issue, are they?
0: Pauline Hanson, she's always willing to go that one step further, and she has ever since her first speech when she was elected to Parliament. It's a tricky one for the opposition because they were warned really very recently in their last election review to not go down the migration path, to not target migrants, because even if some of the reasoning that they've used is that, oh, they're not targeting migrants themselves, they're targeting the government over migration, the two are interlinked, and people from multicultural communities will see some of this rhetoric, see the effects of some of this rhetoric.

0: message, as you say, from Angus Taylor around migration, calling people good migrants and bad migrants, calling certain countries bad countries where more bad people are likely to come from. All of that sort of rhetoric is, I think, dangerous territory for the coalition, as they are trying to compete with One Nation, and choosing migration, I guess, to with this issue as well, is one that, again, they've sort of been warned against, that even though there are issues around both, very much around both supply and demand in Australia, going down this route of focusing and blaming migration isn't necessarily the most politically savvy one.
1: No. The Treasurer is at the National Press Club today delivering the traditional post-budget luncheon address. And I do want to talk some more about that when we speak with Gareth Hutchins in a little while on the program. But Jim Chalmers described how Labor is seeing itself in the political spectrum, domestically and perhaps internationally.
2: The reform road has speed bumps and it has twists and turns. We're doing what's necessary, not what's convenient. At a time of extraordinary, accelerating change in the world playing out in our economy and in our society. And when you look around the world, from Farage to Farah, the choice this moment presents for parties of government is really clear. We are the last ones standing in the sensible centre of Australian politics, but we aren't standing still.
1: Yeah, interestingly. I mean, it's where elections are won, and, the coalition know that too, don't they?
0: Yeah, a really pointed comment from Jim Chalmers, I think, and the government has been saying, and Anthony Albanese has been saying, as we see this rise of One Nation, which is obviously having a huge impact on the coalition at the moment, but that Labor is a bit aware of, having just looked at the impact that Reform UK is having on the UK's Labor government, and the results that we saw at the most recent local elections, where UK Labor lost a bunch of seats and Reform really gained. I think they're very conscious of this impact and the sort of global surge of right-wing populism in different parts of the world, and what that might mean in Australia, and what that might mean for people who are either thinking of voting with Pauline Hanson, or already having decided to go from the coalition or from Labor to Pauline Hanson. The Prime Minister said recently, even to The Guardian, that improving voters' lives is the best way to fight

0: a stake in the country, that's how you fight off a party like One Nation, which, as the PM has said, is very much about grievances rather than solutions.
1: Mm.
0: So again, I feel like it was Jim Chalmers really trying to drive that point, perhaps in a slightly more, actually not even in a more subtle way, but really trying to drive that point as well in his address.
1: Krishani Danji is with us. Krishani is a political reporter and life blogger for Guardian Australia, leading the news breakdown tonight. Yes, just back on Cassandra Goldie's report. As you say, the budget really was, it was just, I mean, it was tax reform, these two items on CGT and negative gearing, and not a lot else, was it? I mean, Cassandra Goldie says, where was the money for welfare recipients? Did the government say anything about it?
0: Not in so much of that, Phil. It was very much targeted towards shifting that kind of tax burden away from wage earners and from those that are paying a lot of income tax, and then sort of putting that $250 extra income tax offset that'll come into effect later.
1: Hmm.
0: But yeah, Cassandra Goldie's right in that the government really left out people who, those are, that offset is for people who are working and earning and paying tax. Those who are not working, earning and paying tax didn't get anything. It's been a long time, a good few years since the government did increase the job seeker payments, people on youth allowance, people on all sorts of income supports, and those that are receiving Commonwealth rent assistance. There was no increase in the Commonwealth rent assistance either, despite the fact that the cost of living is just skyrocketing. I mean, we're seeing food banks all around the country saying that they're working in overdrive because so many people are turning up.
1: Mm.
0: So we didn't really see a whole lot of that in the budget. I mean, I would say that there wasn't really much of a cost of living, many cost of living measures within the whole budget in its entirety. It was very much around those sort of broader scale bird's eye reforms that are, you would say very, very ambitious, but less on the sort of cost of living because, Phil, the other thing that the government and that the country is dealing with right now is increasing inflation. So there's also a sort of limit to how much they can do in terms of cash handouts right.

0: rebate. That's true. There has been an increase in the, lessening of the health insurance rebate. That's true. Whether that happens, John, I suppose is something we shall have to see. All right. Just back on British politics, by the way, it does look as though Wes Streeting is firming as the candidate to take on Keir Starmer. So anyway, we'll have some more news on this tomorrow night. I don't think it's going to happen today, British time. We'll have some more news on this tomorrow night with Rob Watson in our foreign correspondent spot. Okay. Robin says, Philip, re-Farrer, because Labor didn't put up a rep there, people went to One Nation. The fact that Labor didn't stand says a lot about the state of the economy here. Not good. Yes, well, Labor didn't stand, I think, because they thought it would be pointless in the circumstances. They can be criticised or observed to be for that, for whatever your point of view is, I suppose. Okay, let's check in about economics with Gareth Hutchins and find out what he made of Jim Chalmers' speech to the press club.
1: Economics.
0: Well, let's talk economics. ABC business correspondent Ian Verrin is away tonight, so we are joined by Gareth Hutchins. Gareth is the ABC's business and economics reporter. Gareth, good evening to you. Welcome back to Nightlife.
2: Thanks for having me back.
0: The Treasurer, Jim Chalmers, addressed the press club today. It's a traditional thing. It's a post-budget address. He said the Middle East war had tempered some of Labor's plans, that some good ideas have been delayed due to unpredictable global circumstances. Mind you, there were some pretty sobering forecasts in the budget. He said the core of the budget plans had remained intact. What did you garner from his speech?
2: Yeah, so he seemed like he was having a pretty good time over the summer, like everything was following along the usual path. They had

0: completely flummoxed every time you see a headline saying that, oh, it's bad for homeowners or for investors when property prices go down in a country. Because another way of spinning that is that housing has just become more affordable for people if property prices have come down a bit. So, I mean, how long will it take to see negative gearing and the discount on capital gains? And to some people, such a promise is sacred. Sorry, I'm not buying that argument. There are evils and greater evils. Promises should not be broken, but there are some promises that should never have been made in the first place. Now, that's quite an interesting take from Ross. I mean, he's becoming more and more of a moral philosopher the older he gets.
1: Go on, sorry.
0: But if you remember, I mean, I don't think there'll be too many young people who could care less about a broken promise if it means it will lead to
1: No.
0: them being able to afford a home. And when Anthony Albanese was criticised by plenty of people on the conservative side of politics for keeping his election promise to take the voice referendum to the people. Now, it was one of the first things he did after he won the 2022 election. And he was criticised by some people for honouring that election commitment because they said the voice referendum would be socially divisive. So in political terms, I guess you're just going to do whatever you can get away with, right? Like if you're going to get criticised for honouring an election promise, why should you care about breaking an election promise? And again, if you think back to last year's federal election, which Labor won, it had taken to that election its plan to change the tax treatment of superannuation accounts with balances above $3 million. And it won that election. But immediately afterwards, Tim Wilson, who's now the shadow treasurer, said that he was going to do what he could to stop that super policy being implemented, even though he acknowledged that Labor had an election mandate to implement it. Now, you could go on with this type of stuff, but and find examples on both sides of promises not being kept, but they've obviously made the judgment that they'll be able to get away with this one.
1: Yes, that's right. I mean, well, it's certainly true. I mean, famously with the Joe Hockey budget years ago. I mean, both sides break promises. They do. It's just a matter of historical fact.
0: Not that you want to encourage it.
1: No.
0: Not that you want to encourage it.
1: As the bumper sticker, one of my favourite bumper stickers once said, Gareth, don't vote, it only encourages them.
0: That's right. Onk instead.
1: This budget was seen as the government's chance, you know, with huge parliamentary majority to get some reform done. They could spend some political capital and get some done. They've obviously done that. The Treasurer also indicated, though, that Labor wasn't done with tax yet, flagging
0: That's right.
1: further tax reform in future budgets to reduce the amount of income tax being paid by working Australians. Have a listen.
2: We set up this architecture to make that easier on the income tax side for workers. And so I intend to make the most of that at some future point. I suspect that successive governments after us will do that too.
1: So is there more coming, Gareth?
0: Yeah, there'd have to be. And his argument there is resting on the demographic trends that are coming our way. We're talking about the aging population here. When it comes to the dependency ratio, which is the number of older people who are retired, who are relying on younger workers to work and pay taxes and pay for their retirement and healthcare and aged care and everything, that has been declining for decades. And the problem that Jim Chalmers has pointed out is that we will have fewer and fewer Australians of working age to prop the whole thing up, and yet the largest source of Commonwealth revenue is personal income tax, and the reliance of the Commonwealth on personal income tax will be increasing in coming decades on that shrinking pool of working age people. So the tax burden on those people is just going to be getting worse. And that's the same group of people who have struggled for the last 2 decades to get into home ownership because home ownership rates are falling. So he's saying, look at the demographics. I've done what I can here with housing, but if we really want to make it easier for workers who rely on salaries and wages principally to build wealth and to buy their own home, we're going to have to reduce the personal income tax burden on that group. And so it's going to have to happen.
1: Yeah, just finally, I mean, the government's forecasts in the budget were not that rosy. I mean, the government, there were no big giveaways, and There's a, I mean,

0: there's a tax offset, that's not payable till 2028. And it's not very much anyway. No one's going to say no, I suppose. But still, the government is obviously mindful of the Reserve Bank governor's instruction, don't spend money in the budget, it'll just increase inflation. So, you know, but the figures on inflation, on debt and growth and productivity were not that encouraging, were they?
1: No, and if you hold up the forecasts, the Treasury's forecast side by side with RBA's recent forecasts, Treasury's forecasts were far rosier. And that's because they have their assumption for long-term productivity growth or annual productivity growth in a few years will be 1.2%, which is, I think, almost double what the RBA is thinking. And if you wanted to bet your house on who was going to be correct, you'd go with the RBA, wouldn't you? Because we've had real trouble with productivity growth in this country for ages. And to assume that that productivity growth will just pick back up to 1.2% in a few years, I mean, I just wonder if the government is setting itself up for some early budget struggles in that regard.
0: Yeah, interesting. All right, Gareth, terrific to talk, as always. Appreciate it. Thank you.
1: Thank you.
0: Gareth Hutchins, ABC Business and Economics Reporter. Yes, good to be with you too. 1-300-800-222 is my number. We've got some conversations about food coming up. Here's the models.

0: Motels and Total Control. What a thing, eh? Let's talk food and cooks up some decent Italian tucker.
1: Food.
0: Italian food has, of course, a very special place in the hearts of most Australians. Because it's delicious, mainly, but then there's the heritage as well. I mean, part of the allure is, well, it's not just the taste, but also, I suppose, the associated iconography, the images of rolling vineyard-covered hills leading to a tiny rustic kitchen where an Italian nonna works happily away on delicious, hearty meals for the family, even if that's not what really happens so much these days. But for Melanie Leonello, it was, by her own admission, an inspiration for her to get into food in a serious way because, well, she's serious. She's not only a cook but also a nutritionist, and she lectures at La Trobe University as well. And she's gone back to the basics, though, with her latest book, Easy Italian Dinners from My Little Kitchen, with a focus on rustic-style food made with everyday ingredients rather than fine dining. Melanie, good evening to you. Welcome to Night Love.
2: Hello, good evening.
0: This is the great thing about Italian food, isn't it? It's not like French food. It's not fussy, high-end stuff. It's got high-end flavour and taste, but it's relatively simple to get into, isn't it?
2: It really is. It uses time more than technique, I would say, to bring those flavours.
0: Yeah, I mean, I mentioned the Italian nonna cooking. was this your background?
2: Yes, absolutely. My nonna still cooks all day long in the kitchen. Very, very normal part of my life.
0: And your lot's from where?
2: So the region of Veneto, which is in the northeast of Italy.
0: Oh, okay. Because this is very, because it's important in Italian cooking too, isn't it?
2: Yes.
0: Because, you know, it's, everyone thinks that all Italians eat pizza and pasta, but they don't.
2: No, they don't. Pizza's not really a thing my family or in that part of Italy.
0: Or in that part of Italy, actually, at all, is it?
2: No. Not at all.
0: No.
2: More of Naples and below.
0: People are often surprised at this. They think, you know, oh, well, I thought it was an Italian dish. Well, it is.
2: It is, but it's a big country too.
0: And it's best thought about in its regions in a way, isn't it?
2: I think so. They're very, they identify very uniquely from one another.
0: Yeah, yeah, exactly. Same with pasta, actually, for that for that matter too. Everyone thinks everyone eats pasta. Well, yeah.
2: Kind of. In different ways.
0: In different ways, yeah. And so that's it. If you're in Florence, for example, we were a couple of years ago, I remember, you know, the big thing there is eating steaks.
2: Yeah, the Florentine steak, what a classic.
0: Yeah. You talk about cucina povera or peasant-style cooking. What's that?
2: So it's basically the foundation of a lot of regions cooking in Italy, where it focuses on seasonal ingredients that are cheap, quick, easy to either access or grow themselves. And they're normally products like, you know, potatoes, onions, carrots, things that actually have a bit of a shelf life on them, even though they're fresh ingredients. So if you keep them in cold storage, they'll last forever. And it's sort of born out of a place of necessity, you know, in sort of post-war Italy needing to make up, you know, a meal with every single thing that you've got so that you don't waste anything because, you know, money, food is scarce. Mm. And so that's the basis of the book, is using ingredients that are really easy to access for most people in most places so that they can have good, nutritious food without breaking the bank.
0: Mm. Yeah, this is the thing I've often thought with Italian cooking, that a lot of it is about technique's important because you know, there's a wonderful dish you can cook with finely shaved zucchini, for example, which you could easily make a mess of, but it's delicious if you cook it properly. But there's almost nothing else in it other than that. But

0: And that's the point about it, isn't it? You've got to do it correctly.
1: Yeah, it really has a focus on just a handful of ingredients, sort of given the space and the time for them to shine rather than overshadowing them with heaps of herbs and spices. You sort of choose your one hero ingredient and, you know, prepare it a particular way so that it can be its best.
0: Mm. Yeah, people try and carry on about restaurant quality meals at home.
1: Mm-hmm.
0: Do you think there's a difference between restaurant quality and home cooked food? I always used to think, yes, there is. It's the addition of about 200 grams more butter.
1: Yeah, probably. Yeah, probably, and a few more chefs in the kitchen, probably.
0: Yeah, exactly. Anyway, tell me about your book. There's an old saying that, because your book's, you know, subtitled Wholesome, Fast and Low Cost Recipes, and there's an old saying about how you can have things fast or cheap or good, but you have to pick two.
1: Yeah, I know that saying, and I like to think that my experience as a nutritionist and working, you know, at a university, seeing sort of the public health side of food or the nutrition outcomes, I'm trying to solve as many problems for as many people as possible with this book, so you don't have to choose two of those things. You can have them all at once with perhaps just a little bit of thinking ahead, or perhaps batch cooking, or maybe just, you know, collecting a whole bunch of ingredients at the one time rather than going back and forth to the supermarket all the time, which, you know, I'm guilty of as well.
0: Mm. Yeah, a lot of listeners also might think of Italian meals as being quite tasty, yes, but also quite fattening.
1: Mm-hmm.
0: Is that right? Is that true?
1: No, it's not. It's a bit of a misconception. You know, I think kind of with the same brush that we, you know, sort of cover all of Italian cuisine with being pizza and pasta, it's not, you know, high in saturated fats or anything, because our star of the show in Italian and a lot of Mediterranean cooking is extra virgin olive oil, which is a heart healthy fat, so high in unsaturated fats. So it is very good for us and makes up the basis of the Mediterranean diet, which is one of the most studied ways of eating throughout the world, and makes up, you know, one of the blue zone diets, which I know has had a moment on TV shows and things like that at the moment.
0: Yes, it's true. We're big fans of the Mediterranean diet here on Nightlife, because we talked with Luigi Fontana, our nutritionist and longevity expert, and he's very keen on the Mediterranean diet.
1: Yes,
0: and at its heart, in essence, this is what a lot of Italian food is about, isn't it? Particularly its vegetables.
1: Yeah, it is. It's vegetables and legumes, really.
0: Legumes.
1: That's one of the key sources of protein. And also with legumes, you know, that you don't get from animal-based protein, like, you know, with meat and chicken and poultry, pork, those sorts of things. You don't get the fiber with the protein when you choose those options either. So it really does highlight those sort of cheap and easy ingredients that do have that shelf stability. You know, you can buy a can of cannellini beans and they can sit in your cupboard forever and they will never go bad.
0: That's true, isn't it?
1: Yeah, yep.
0: You should have. I mean, people have cans of tomatoes in their cupboard. You should have cans of beans as well.
1: I think so.
0: Chickpeas.
1: Yes, yeah. All beans, all chickpeas, lentils. Go for it. They all make up a great base for your diet.
0: Mm. I'm with academic and cook and author Melanie Leonello. She's written a wonderful book which has got heaps of great recipes in it, called Easy Italian Dinners from my little kitchen. How little is it?
1: Well, it's a bit bigger now, but when I first started cooking and sharing, you know, my recipes on social media, it was tiny. I think I had about maybe 900 millimetres of bench space, and it was a tiled bench, so you couldn't knead anything on it. It would pick up the grout if you ever did. So it was very tiny.
0: Yeah, speaking of technique, I mean, risotto, I think, is a classic case, isn't it?
1: Yes.
0: Of something that a lot of people just make a mess of because they...
1: It's easy to do.
0: It is, yeah, but it's also easy to cook it well, I think, isn't it? Because it's almost all about technique, isn't it?
1: Yeah, and I have... And maybe this is, you know, a bit of privilege coming from, you know, an Italian family, sort of being told to stand at the stove from a young age, you know,
0: and
1: just
0: keep stirring.
1: I don't find it difficult to make, but I know that it's a challenge for a lot of people because, you know, we're pulled in all different directions at dinner time. So it does take a bit of technique, but once you get the knack for it, it's easy. However, if you're just starting out, in the book, I've got a cheats risotto recipe.
0: Oh, yeah. How do you cheat?
1: So you can cheat by using orzo or rizzoni instead of rice. So that can get you sort of familiar with

0: the flavor building process. And then if you want to move on to the next level up before you hit a risotto, there's a recipe in there that's like a quintessential Venetian recipe called Risi e Bisi, and it's rice and peas, and it's essentially a very loose risotto. It's more of a soup than a risotto, so that kind of gets you your next step up into learning how to do the technique, and the method sort of steps you through that very simply. And then when you're ready for a risotto, there's one of those in there as well.
1: Yeah, it's but that's right, you can't leave the pan.
0: No, you can't. It's I treat it like a full-time job when I'm making risotto.
1: It's going to take you 20 minutes or half an hour.

0: Share with our listeners a tomato and goat cheese crostata.
1: Yes.
0: Tell me about what's a crostata?
1: So a crostata is really just a fancy word for a very rustic sort of tart or pie. Mm-hmm. You can have them sweet or savoury. Very, very popular to find in pasticceria in Italy, so pastry shops. And this one I love because I'm somebody who, you know, is busy throughout the week. I do forget to go grocery shopping when I should, and then I leave it too late and I've forgotten ingredients. And I'm not someone who just keeps a block of butter in the fridge. I know a lot of people do, but I don't eat through it fast enough. So I thought, how can I make a crostata that tastes just like I know it should taste, but without me needing to think 10 steps ahead and have the butter in the fridge at all times? So I created an olive oil dough, and it's only 3 ingredients. So it's just extra virgin olive oil, flour, and a splash of water. And that is your dough mixture. And it takes maybe 60 seconds to mix together, roll it out, fill it, roughly put it all together in the sides. Very rustic, doesn't have to be beautiful. Pop it in the oven. 30 minutes later, it's done.
0: Hey. We'll put this recipe up on our website for listeners. You said you were from Veneto, or were your family from
1: Yes.
0: Veneto. So Veneto, well, they've gifted the world many, many things.
1: They have.
0: But chief among them would be tiramisu.
1: Yes.
0: Because the original tiramisu, I think, comes from a little town called Treviso, isn't it?
1: Yes, it does.
0: In Veneto.
1: Yep.
0: And it's not that old a recipe, actually.
1: It's not. But in terms of the restaurant that claims to have created it.
0: With some justification.
1: Yeah.
0: That's right. But it is. But you've got. I see you've got a recipe for that in here too.
1: Yes, I do. So it's a recipe that a lot of different, you know, Trevisani or Venetian families have made for a really long time, even before, you know, the restaurant sort of put its claim to fame on it. Because the ingredients in it, so the mascarpone cheese and the eggs and coffee, are key staples throughout that region of Italy because it's very pastoral. It's the dairy belt of Italy, so it has all of those sort of ingredients, you know, at hand, ready to go. So it's something that I've grown up with, and I am a self-confessed tiramisu snob because once you've had it the way it's meant to be, it's very hard to go back.
0: I agree. Keep it simple to the classic ingredients.
1: Don't muck around.
0: Don't muck around and put extra stuff in it. It'll just muck it up. Yeah.
1: Yeah, I agree.
0: Yeah. Terrific to meet you, Melanie, and good luck with the book. We'll put that recipe for your tomato and goat's cheese crostata up on our website, and yes, happy eating.
1: Thank you.
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0: Yes, indeed. Melanie Leonello was my guest, by the way, and her book is called Easy Italian Dinners from My Little Kitchen. It's got some yummy stuff in there. Deb in Perth says, it doesn't matter what sort of oil or fat you use, they're still very high in calories. Oh, yeah, Deb, come on. You know. Okay. Everyone talks about the NDIS, is my texter, which I totally understand, but no one's talking about aged care. I've been waiting 2 years for an aged care package. 2 years? I've spoken to other people who've waited nearly 3. We could have a talk about this in the last hour of the program as to all the things that the budget did not touch on. Also, do you think there should be a national school lunch program and other issues that that are burning a hole for you, right, in issues of the day? Right, we've got the Mighty Challenge coming up, 1-300-800-222. 1-300-800-222. Lines are free. Grab one. 25 questions. You answer question 25 and you're the winner. Might as well be you.
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6: ABC News with David Rowlands. UK Prime Minister Keir Starmer says he has full confidence in his health secretary, following reports that he's planning to challenge him for the leadership. From London, here's Nick Parmiter.
7: Asked if Wes Streeting has told Sir Keir he would resign at a brief meeting Wednesday morning local time, the Prime Minister's spokesperson has told reporters the Prime Minister has full confidence in the Health Secretary,

0: The pair met for less than 20 minutes a day after Sir Keir reportedly told his cabinet he intended to get on with the job of governing Britain. Multiple British media outlets have reported that Mr. Streeting intends to resign and challenge the Prime Minister as soon as Thursday. Amidst the flurry of speculation, both Sir Keir and Mr. Streeting were in attendance at the British Parliament to watch King Charles deliver the traditional opening of Parliament speech.
1: Shots have reportedly been fired at the Philippine Senate, and people were told to run for cover ahead of an attempt to arrest a top senator wanted by the International Criminal Court. It's not yet clear who fired the shots. The president of the Philippine Senate says law enforcement attempted to enter the Senate building and that there are no reports of casualties at this stage. Analysts expect China to have the upper hand during high-level talks between US President Donald Trump and his Chinese counterpart Xi Jinping. Trump has arrived in Beijing with the focus largely on the two countries' trade relationship following a tariff war at the end of last year. Graham Smith from the Department of Pacific Affairs at the Australian National University says the balance of power is tipped in Beijing's favour.
2: There's been a lot of talk about China having the upper hand, and certainly the American wish list is a good deal longer than the Chinese wish list. In some ways, if you look at what the Americans are saying, they've done their best to downplay expectations of what this will deliver. But certainly just establishing the relationship is what both sides will mostly be focused on.
1: Prime Minister Anthony Albanese says he wants to see the government's newly unveiled property tax reforms legislated as soon as possible. The major changes to negative gearing and the capital gains tax discount were announced in the budget as part of measures the government says will help to get more young people into their first homes. The opposition says it will not support the reforms, while the Greens have indicated they support the changes in principle. Mr. Albanese says that discussions are underway across the parliament.
3: I'd like to see certainly the negative gearing and capital gains tax changes done as soon as possible.
4: So by July?
3: Well, I would like to see it done as soon as possible, but we'll talk across the parliament.
1: Early education advocates say they're disappointed there were no measures to tackle the significant cost of childcare in last night's budget. The budget does include a three-day guarantee of subsidised childcare for eligible families, which came into effect earlier this year, and an increase of government-funded paid parental leave to 6 months. Georgie Dent, who's the CEO of parent advocacy organisation Parenthood, says the cost of childcare still remains a major issue for families.
5: We were disappointed that there were not any measures in this budget that actually go to the affordability of early education for families with young children. We know that for the 1.4 million families who have children in early education and care, the cost of childcare is often the second biggest expense after housing.
1: The inquest into the death of Claire Nowland, 3 years after she was tasered by a serving police officer in her aged care home in New South Wales, will be used to try and prevent similar incidents from occurring in the future. Adrian Reardon reports.
6: Claire Nowland was tasered by Christian White at a Cooma aged care home in 2023 while she was holding a steak knife and using a walker. The police officer was convicted of manslaughter in 2024, and a three-day coronial inquest into the 95-year-old's death is now underway. The senior counsel assisting coroner, Sophie Callan, told the court that the inquest is not intended to further critique the conduct of those involved. The court heard the focus will instead be on systematic issues and how to de-escalate situations involving dementia patients to prevent a reoccurrence.
1: Victoria Police have arrested four men and seized 11 firearms during a series of searches across the state's south. Warrants were executed in Lara, Gisborne and Thomastown, where a large quantity of drugs was also found. Police say imitation firearms and ammunition were also located. Four men aged 19, 32, 38 and 54 were arrested and are expected to be interviewed.
7: 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Nightlife.

0: Yes, well, hello and how are you? Philip Clark with you on ABC Radio. This is Nightlife and we're into the third hour of the program. Good to be with you. Thank you for joining us. 12:06. It's 10:06 in Western Australia. Hi, South Australia and the Territory. It's 24 to midnight. Right across the Pacific as well. We are being broadcast into Moresby and Samoa and Vila and Honiara. So, look, welcome aboard, everyone. If you're in Brisbane from 1am to 5am, you're going to lose your AM signal from 1 to 5 in Brisbane. Also, 1 to 2am in Canberra, you're going to lose the 666 AM signal too because of maintenance issues on transmitters. But the rest of the country should be just fine. 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So you'll be able to find that. 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All right, we've got the Mighty Challenge coming up. If you'd like to play, 1-300-800-222 is the number. Line's free if you want to grab one. Someone's got to win. It may as well be you. Make it that way. All right. Issues of the day in the last hour of the program. Well, gee, there's a lot to talk about this week, isn't there, with the budget, with what was in it and what was not in it. So you might have some more further thoughts about that. An issue arose today about a national school lunch program, which could be a huge relief for families struggling with the rising cost of living. I wonder whether you'd chip in to support it, a national free school lunch program. Maybe you'd have some memories of school lunches you want to share with us as well. Let's talk about that in the last hour of the program. And look, if there's anything else you want to raise too, very happy to talk about it. But in the meantime, if you're all ready, if you're all sorted and ready, then so am I.
1: The Mighty Challenge.
0: Yes, the Mighty Challenge. 25 questions, 5 categories. Our categories tonight are category number 1, spirits and liqueurs. Spirits and liqueurs. Category number 2, on the team. Category number 3, answers ending in F. That's F for Fred. Category number 4, halls and oats. Halls and oats. And category number 5, cooking. All right, spirits and liqueurs. On the team, answers ending in F. Halls and oats. And cooking. Cameron from South Perth is going to kick us off. Cameron, g'day. How are you?
2: Yeah, I'm very well.
0: I don't mind seeing you in the opening bat. We need some new positions here, Cameron, so welcome aboard. What do you like? Spirits and liqueurs on the team, answers ending in F, cooking, halls and oats.
2: I don't know what halls are, but I'll figure out there.
0: Halls and oats. Which famous concert venue is located at 881 7th Avenue in New York City?
2: Madison Square Garden.
0: Not Madison Square Garden.
2: Oh, what, out already?
0: See you, Cameron Popeye. Yes, I think is the answer to that.

0: it's someone I never hoped to meet, and I'd say it's a bailiff.
1: Correct. Yes.
0: Oh, good.
1: The bailiff. Yeah. No, you don't. You don't want to meet. No, you don't want to. You don't want to run into the bailiff. No.
0: Exactly. No.
1: No, particularly when he's got, you know, a chain and padlock and proposing.
2: Stop having to go outside and throwing up.
1: Well, I'm not surprised. Crutching.
2: No,
1: is...
2: well, I was a lot closer to the action than she was, but anyway.
1: it's a pretty gruesome procedure. All right, Heather. Yeah, yeah. Good on
2: all
1: you.
2: The best.
1: See ya.
2: Cheers.
1: Bye. No, that is not correct. Danny in Brisbane. Hi, Danny.
3: Good evening, Philip. How are you?
1: Evening. Yeah, no, I'm pretty good. I'm pretty good, really. Question number three, we're in. Answers ending in F, F for Fred. Which French chanteuse was nicknamed Little Sparrow?
3: Edith Piaf.
1: Not correct. No.
3: Not
1: correct. You know how much of a stickler we are. Leck in Borough. Hello, Leck.
4: Hello. Oh, I was just doing my teeth.
1: Yeah. Okay. Well, I'm sorry. Do you want me to leave you to clean your... No, you've disappeared on me. Sorry, Leck, you've dropped out completely. Give us a call back, and we'll get you back. Loz from Lynham. Hi, Loz.
5: Well, hello there. I think that other bloke was pretty close, but I suppose he's having regrets.
1: Oh,
5: whereas this lady had no regrets. It's Edith Piaf.
1: Correct. Yes. Which French chanteuse was nicknamed Little Sparrow? It's Edith Piaf, not Diane Plaff or Edith Plaff, but Edith Piaf. Here's a good song.

0: Oh, come on. How good is that? Lars, Karen in Sydney says, I'm with you, Phil. There's no point to flies or mosquitoes for that matter. No. We could talk all night about this sometime if you want to give me a call, Karen. Lars, what do you want to do? What do you want to do for question four?
1: Just before you, I'm going to get you hopefully to tell me the categories in a moment, but just going back, what was the word you used? Chanteuse.
0: Chanteuse.
1: How do you spell that?
0: Chanteuse, a chanteuse. It's a French word for a singer.
1: Oh, well, I learned something new. Thank you for
0: there
1: that.
0: There you go. Which French chanteuse was nicknamed Little Sparrow. All righty, question number four. We're in a category called Answers Ending in F. You can move, if you like, to On the Team, Spirits and Liqueurs, Halls and Oats, Cooking.
1: Halls and Oats, please.
0: Halls and Oats. Oh, that's nice from Ogden Nash. God, in his wisdom, made the fly and then forgot to tell us why. Very good. Question number four. Which breakfast dish, we're in Halls and Oats, okay, which breakfast dish was developed around 1900 by Swiss physician Maximilian Birchbenner?
1: Oh, gee. Well, it wouldn't be as simple as oats, but porridge or... Well, that would mean porridge way longer than that.

0: it like a specific brand or just a general description of a food type? Do you know?
1: Oh, I don't answer questions, Loss.
0: Like breakfast cereal or cornflakes or something like that. Cereal.
1: No, not cereal. Not cereal, Loss. Thank you anyway. Not cereal. Jenny from Narre Warren. G'day, Jen.
2: Hello, Phil.
1: Question number four, we're up to. Halls and oats. Which breakfast dish was developed around 1900 by Swiss physician Maximilian Bircher-Benner?
2: I think that'd be Bircher Muesli.
1: So the answer would be?
2: Bircher Muesli. No?
1: Well, no, well, I'll give it to you, yes, because I don't want the Bircher in there. But he invented muesli. That's right.
2: Oh, I see.
1: Good old Max.
2: Okay.
1: Max, it's the sort of thing the Swiss would invent, don't you think? Muesli, something you have to chomp through. It's vaguely and like vaguely unpalatable.
2: Well, I've heard of muesli, of course, generally, but when you said the name Bircher, I thought I've seen that on cafe menus and things like that.
1: Bircher, well, the Bircher is the one that's soaked, isn't it? You soak it overnight. So in the,
2: yeah,
1: so
2: I think
1: like,
2: you're right.
1: It's like a really, really repellent sludge the next morning.
2: Sounds appetising.
1: Some people like it. I don't know why. I don't know why, Jenny.
2: No, I'm a porridge person myself, I must admit.
1: You're not?
2: I am a porridge person. Yeah, I love
1: Oh, yeah,
2: porridge.
1: No, porridge is good.
2: Yeah.
1: I don't mind porridge for breakfast, but I do find that it doesn't last you that long. You know what I mean?
2: Oh, really?
1: Because
2: it's supposed to have a really low GI and
1: it's supposed to stick
2: for the day. But
1: it's
2: maybe you're not eating a big enough serve.
1: Oh, Jenny, don't go down that path. Ray in the Bay says, really, Phil, muesli belongs to the feedback for Nettie. I agree.
2: Yeah.
1: I agree. Muesli. Marion in Leichhardt had muesli. Jason in Port Douglas had muesli. It's often on menus as Bircher muesli. That's true. That's true. Muesli defeats a spell check, says my texter. Probably does, actually. Question number five. Okay, yep. We're in Halls and oats, Jenny. But you can move to cooking or spirits and liqueurs or on the team or answers ending in F.
2: I think I'll give answers ending with F a go, please.
1: Okay, why not?

0: five. Answers ending in F. In English, Jenny, what is the feminine singular reflexive pronoun?
1: Oh. Well, I'm going to say herself.
0: Correct. Very good. Yes. Yes, the feminine singular reflexive pronoun is herself.
1: Yep.
0: Jenny herself her.
1: That's right.
0: Me, myself, I.
1: I was just going to say that.
0: Question number five. Oh, no, hang on. Yep. Question number six. Answer question number five. Okay, we're in. We've got answers ending in F, if you like.
1: Yeah, no, I'll stick with that at the moment, see how I go.
0: Pityriasis capitis, or pityriasis capitis, is a medical name for which common condition?
1: Oh, good heavens. Oh. Would you be able to repeat the question?
0: I wish you wouldn't.
1: Oh, okay.
0: Pityriasis capitis. I'm sure I'm pronouncing this wrongly. But
1: yeah,
0: it mightn't help you anyway.
1: It doesn't ring a bell. So
0: it's a medical name for a common condition.
1: Common. Look, I'll guess dandruff.
0: Correct. Very good.
1: Oh, well.
0: Answers ending in F.
1: Had a bit of luck there.
0: Yeah. Now, Jen, that's good going. One, two, three on the trot.
1: Yep.
0: Good work. Well, there's one left in answers ending in F, if you like.
1: I'll give it a go.
0: Which legendary creature had the front half of an eagle and the back half of a horse?
1: Oh. And it ends with an F. Front part of an eagle.
0: Which legendary creature had the front half of an eagle and the hind half of a horse?
1: A sheriff?
0: No, not a sheriff.
1: Yeah, I didn't think so.
0: Thanks, Jenny.
1: Oh, well.
0: See ya.
1: Thanks.
0: Nice work. Good on you. See you next time. Scientists have uncovered evidence of a rare giant squid in Western Australia, says my texter. Thank you.

0: F. So we've got Halls and Oates cooking on the team. Spirits and liqueurs, up to you, Alexi.
1: Spirits and liqueurs.
0: Spirits and liqueurs. Hi, Diana from Woodnelling, by the way. No, got your text loud and clear. Spirits and liqueurs. Question number 8. Despite the urban legend that it was made with deer's blood, which brand of liquor declared in 2018 that it was vegan friendly?
1: No idea, sorry.
0: Okay. Thank you, Keith from Busselton in WA. G'day, Keith.
2: G'day. How are we?
0: I'm all right, yeah. Hope your day's been just fine. I see.
2: What was the question again? Please?
0: Spirits and liqueurs were in, Keith. Despite the urban legend that it was made with deer's blood, which brand of liquor declared in 2018 that it was vegan friendly?
2: Well, look, I would not have a clue, so I'll just say good night and God bless you.
0: Thank you, Keith. God bless. Indeed. Jane from Homebush had the hippogriff. Ross from Blackburn had the hippogriff. Ray in the Bay's got the right answer. Yes, good. Joyce from Perth. Yes, correct. Dinah from Darling Point was all over dandruff. Someone said, is that word the first word called psoriasis capitis? I don't think that's how it's pronounced. I think that's another condition. I think that's PSO, isn't it? This is P-I-T-Y. We've got lines free if you want to grab one. Dave from Perth. G'day, Dave.
3: How's things, Phil? How are you?
0: I'm all right, yeah. As long as I don't get any more tricky pronunciations, I'll be good.
3: I got no idea about this answer. Hello?
0: Yeah, I'm here. Despite the urban legend that it was made with deer's blood, which brand of liquor declared in 2018 that it was vegan friendly?
3: No idea, mate. Just say wild turkey.
0: Why not? No. Wild turkey was not made with deer's blood. Thank you, Dave. See ya. Bye-bye. Okay, lines are free if you want to grab one. RG from Beverly Park says, Phil, are you getting my text? Yes, RG, I am. There you go. Robin, no, that's not correct. Karen from Mullumbimby's got the right answer. Barb in Perth says, porridge is disgusting. I've hated it all my life. Now, no matter how much syrup or honey is added, it's a grey sludge. I've refused it for 66 years. It makes me ill seeing other people eat it. Muesli's okay. Okay, Barb. I think if you've got to that ripe old age that you are, Barb, I think you're entitled to say, I'm not going to eat it. That's it. Katrina from Lake Tyres Beach has sent me a most intriguing entry about the primary pollinators of the cacao tree, which produces chocolate. They're tiny flies. Oh, biting midges. Okay, so the point being that if it wasn't for flies, we'd have no chocolate. Okay, all right. Anna from Clayton. Hello, Anna.
4: Hi.
0: We're in spirits and liqueurs. Despite the urban legend that it was made with deer's blood, which brand of liquor declared in 2018 that it was vegan friendly?
4: I don't know how to pronounce it, but I think it might be Glenfiddich or Glenfinch or something.
0: Oh, no.
4: Like that.
0: Yeah, the whiskey. Glenfiddich. No, it's not Glenfiddich.
4: Yeah.
0: No. Oh. No. Thanks.
4: Right.
0: Thanks, Anna. Bye-bye. No, it's not. Steel-cut oats are awesome. Ask Norman Swan next time he's on. Actually, that's serendipitous because Norman Swan is joining us next week on the program. We'll ask him. Steel-cut oats, they're just the oats that are minced up really finely, aren't they? Makes it even more sludgy. Not a big fan of those either. 1-300-800-222 is the number. Nathaniel from Wollongong. This line's free, by the way. Grab one. Question 8. Spirits and liqueurs, Nathaniel. Despite the urban legend that it was made with deer's blood, which brand of liquor declared in 2018 that it was vegan-friendly?
5: Hi, is it Jägermeister?
0: Correct, it is. Jägermeister. Yeah. I know about it. I don't think I've ever tried it.
5: I have tried it a fair too often.
0: It's what? Oh, you've tried it too often. Okay. One of those. Question number 9.

0: We're in spirits and liqueurs. You could stay here or move if you like.
1: I'll stay here.
0: In Italy, what would you traditionally find floating in a shot of Sambuca?
1: Black licorice.
0: Not black licorice, no. Sorry, not black licorice. Nick from Williamstown. Hi, Nick.
2: Hi, Phil. How are you?
0: Pretty good. Question number 9, spirits and liqueurs. In Italy, what would you traditionally find floating in a shot of Sambuca?
2: I'm not sure. It's not a trick question. It's not a flame.
0: No, it's not a flame, Nick. No. Thank you. No, it's not a flame. Jim in Campbelltown. No, it's not that either. Anybody else here? Harry in the Bay's got the right answer. What about Christian on the Gold Coast? G'day, Christian.
3: How are you, mate?
0: Not bad.
3: He got me. I called for Yagi. I'm going to have a clue, and I'll just go for the old Mexican. Is it a worm?
0: It's not a worm. No. No, that's the tequila bottle, I think, isn't it? Okay.
3: Yeah, I know.
0: Thanks, Christian. Good on you. Lots of people are texting in worm. No, it's not a worm. In Italy, what would you traditionally find floating in the shot of Sambuca? Malcolm from Bunbury in New South Wales. G'day, Malcolm.
4: Hi, Phil. How are we doing?
0: Good, yeah. What do you reckon? Chris in the Southern Water says, would you find a pizza floating in? No. And Chipper on King Island says, would you find a fly? Well, you could. In Italy, what would you traditionally find floating in a shot of Sambuca?
4: Well, I've had the flaming Lamborghinis before, which is the flame ones, which, yeah, jazzes it up a bit, but I think that's a coffee bean.
0: Correct. Yes, that's what we're after, yeah. You would find a coffee bean. I think traditionally there are three.
4: Yeah, your vanilla ones, yeah, that's my favourite.
0: Yeah. Lorraine says, how can anyone hate porridge? We love it with sultanas, banana, maple syrup, milk and a dollop of cream. Okay. No, I don't hate porridge. I just...
4: It's got a real bowel scraping goodness about it.
0: Thank you, Malcolm. That's right. That was the kind of detail that we didn't need, but you know, but it's there anyway. And now we can't unhear it.
4: Well, there's no profanities or
0: No, it's very important. A good bowel scraping, as you put it. Question number 10. We're in spirits and liqueurs, but you can move to Halls and Oates cooking on the team. Up to you.
4: I'm feeling a bit comfortable in the spirits area. So,
0: Spirits and liqueurs. All right. Kahlua originated in which country?
4: Jamaica. It's in Bahamas somewhere. It's somewhere in that area. I suppose Jamaica. That's not.
0: No, it's not Jamaica. Right. Sorry, Malcolm. Thank you, mate. No, it's not Jamaica. Marie from Naruma. Hi, Marie.
5: Hey, how you going?
0: Pretty good. We're up to question number 10. Spirits and liqueurs. Kahlua originated in which country? What's not Jamaica?
5: Well, I do like Kahlua in my coffee, and I think it has like a little red Mexican-type hat on it, so I'll say Mexico.
0: Correct.
5: Hey.
0: I think you're right, actually. I think the bottle does have a little Mexican hat on
5: it. It's got a little Mexican hat on the lid. And it's really nice in coffee.
0: Probably.
5: And also, birch and muesli, mm-hmm. as far as I know, is specifically, it's a raw muesli as opposed to a toasted muesli.
0: Yeah.
5: And you have it wet. You soak it overnight with your sultanas and stuff, and you have it cold in the morning, a bit like your chia seeds and your grape apple into it. So it's not crunchy. It's like a soft way of having your muesli.
0: Oh, okay. Yeah.
5: Yes,
0: so you don't have to champ your way through it like a horse in a bag of oats.
5: You don't chomp. No. It's softer.
0: Oh, okay.
5: Anyway, there you go.
0: Question number – I've never seen so many texts about steel cut oats. People are really into them. Okay. Little Brother Trucker says, cream, honey, you're uncouth people. Porridge

0: Porridge should only have butter and cinnamon sugar added.
1: Oh, my goodness.
0: Oh, come on, little brother. You got so lots of people with milk in there, don't they? You know, you're allowed to have milk? Yeah. Karen from Mullumbimby says, breakfast cereal is rubbish. What about bacon, poached egg and avocado with a drop of sriracha for me? Oh, yeah, well, I think I'll have breakfast with Karen, I think. That's right. Oh, we can't have the bacon, though. You're not allowed to eat bacon anymore. It's very sad. A rule best obeyed in its absence, Marie. Question number 11. We're in spirits and liqueurs, if you like.
1: What else do we have?
0: On the team, cooking, halls and oats.
1: Let's go with cooking.
0: Cooking, why not? Okay. Question number 11.
1: Yep.
0: The Maillard reaction results in which visible process when heating food?
1: Okay, I've got no idea, but I guess thickening. Like
0: not thickening. Not thickening, no. Thanks, Marie. Okay. See ya.
1: Thanks.
0: Bye, Marie from Naruma. No, that's not correct. Ian from Dover in Tassie. G'day, Ian.
2: Good morning, Phil. You're having a good show tonight.
0: Thank you. Hey, by the way, you know where the dog inspector was coming to your house?
2: Been today, yes.
0: Oh, yeah. Did that go all right?
2: Yeah, I made a couple of blues, but that's all right. Oh, that's why she was here.
0: Yeah, okay. So you've been wrapped over the knuckles and allowed to continue.
2: Yeah, it didn't get put in the back of the car and taken away, no.
0: Oh, good. That's good.
2: That's what I thought. I was trying.
0: I've been worried about you ever since you told me that story. I thought.
2: I felt your anxiety just floating through the air. Yes.
0: Yeah. Oh, I'm glad. Yeah, no.
2: The problem was that sometimes I try to drive.
0: Oh.
2: Not drive a motor car. I try and pick where we're going to go, and I don't know.
0: No, you wouldn't. No.
2: No.
0: I don't want to be in a car when you're driving, Ian. I really don't. I'd rather.
2: The dog barked once for left and twice for right.
0: Yeah, no, I'd rather the dog drive. I wouldn't mind if the dog was driving, but not you. question number 11, cooking. The Maillard reaction results in which visible process when heating food?
2: The Maillard reaction.
0: Not much. Actually, it's probably not a lot of joy asking you questions about visible processes.
2: Oh, no, but this is...
0: You'd remember it, though. You'd remember it.
2: Yeah, I remember it. I used to like cooking. I still do cook a little bit.
0: Oh, in that case, you would have done this.
2: Yes, I would have done it. Maillard reaction is when moisture leaves the thing you're cooking.
0: Nah. That's a lame answer, Ian. You know it.
2: It's a poultry answer. That way I've got a
0: poultry.
2: Duck.
0: Poultry, exactly. See ya. Bye. 1-300-800-222. Joey is from Coffs Harbour in New South Wales.
3: Philip.
0: Hello, Joey. Question number 11. Cooking.
3: We're in cooking, okay, not just food.
0: No, we're in cooking. The Maillard reaction. Results in which visible process when heating food?
3: Eating or cooking?
0: Eating. No, sorry, did I say? No, heating. Heating with a H.
3: Wasn't he a hardware guy, that bloke? H for a Hudson or something?
0: That's anyway. Right. Actually, that was. That was. Now you're reminding me now. That was, yes.
3: Yeah. My guess, is it like bubbling, boiling?
0: No, but not boiling. Nope.
3: Cheers, eh?
0: See ya. Bye. No, it's not boiling. Hand that man a. What was that spanner advertisement? Seed cramp spanners, wasn't it? You can hand a man a grand a spanner. 1-300-800-222 is the number. Baroni from Adelaide? No. My texter says, why can't we eat bacon? Of course we can eat bacon, but it is said to be by nutrition people we talked to on the program. Oh, I don't know. It's supposed to be not that great for you. Joel from Brisbane says bacon's fine, but I heard that ham is carcinogenic from the smoking process. Well, it's not carcinogenic, but bacon, ham, all those processed meats, you're supposed to eat in small quantities, if at

0: Cool. I'm just saying what the experts say. As I said to you, it's probably a rule best observed in the breach. Sam from Harvey. G'day, Sam.
1: Hello. Hello.
0: Cooking, Sam. The Maillard reaction results in which visible process when heating food?
1: Could you repeat the question?
0: The Maillard reaction results in which visible process when heating food?
1: Choking.
0: What is it?
1: Choking.
0: Not choking, no. Sorry, Sam, no, not choking. Greg from Gladstone. G'day, Greg.
2: G'day, how you going?
0: Pretty good. Question 11. The Maillard reaction results in which visible process when heating food?
2: Is it stirring?
0: No, not stirring. Nope, it's not stirring either. Faru from Essendon. G'day, Faru. Hi, Faru.
3: Hi, it's Drew. Sorry, Andy.
0: Hello, sorry. Have I missed your name? Faru, is it?
3: Drew.
0: Oh, Drew. Sorry. G'day, Drew. Question number 11. The Maillard reaction results in which visible process when heating food?
3: Yes, I know this because I studied my VCE chemistry. Shout out, Ms. Dixon. The Maillard reaction is the browning of food. When
0: correct.
3: You cook it on a pan.
0: Yes. The Maillard reaction is the browning or caramelization of food, which results in very heightened flavors. It's why you usually brown meat before you cook it.
3: There you go.
0: Or brown a steak. You'd brown a steak. Question number 12. We're in cooking. You can stay there, otherwise you can move. You can go to On the Team, Spirits and Liqueurs, Halls and Oats, or stay in cooking.
3: We'll stay in cooking.
0: Cooking. What's the common name for the cooking ingredients? NaHCO3.
3: NaHCO3. Na is sodium, H will be hydrogen, CO3 will be carbonate. So I think that'll be sodium bicarbonate.
0: I'll give it to you. Yes, it's bicarbonate of soda. That's right. Very good. All right. You've remembered a lot from your chemistry lessons, Drew. Excellent. Question number 13. We're in cooking, if you want.
3: Let's stay in cooking.
0: The name of which egg-based dish comes from a French word meaning blown?
3: The name from a French-based dish that means blown. That's a good question. I'm going to guess hollandaise.
0: Not hollandaise, no. Thank you, Drew. Good on you. See you later. Not hollandaise, no. Lisa in the mountains had browning. Yeah, food tech one is browning of the cooking item. Oh, by the way, the H for a Hudson. Listen up.
4: Say Hudson. Hudson with a H.
0: That's right. Hudson with a H. we're not wishing to reignite the debate over H and H either. Marion in Leichhardt says Elvie's Butcher, which moved this year to Concord, has bacon they make without nitrates. It's fabulous. Yeah, oh, I think that's probably healthier for you in that case. George from Melville. G'day, George.
5: Hi, Phil.
0: We're in cooking. The name of which egg-based dish comes from a French word meaning blown.
5: Boy, it's a hard egg-based dish, French.
0: Name of which egg-based dish comes from a French word meaning blown.
5: No idea, Phil.
0: No good? Okay. Thank you, George. Vicky from Sorrento says, Phil, my cousin is a colorectal surgeon. He's done many university studies on various foods that cause cancer of the bowel. Smoked foods do not cause bowel cancer, according to him. No, well, I'm not saying they do. I'm not, you know, it wouldn't take advice from me, Vicky. It's just that when we talk to food experts about what's a healthy thing to eat, they almost to a person, they've always said processed meat's no good. I certainly eat processed meats. Love them. Michael from Perth. G'day, Michael.
6: How you doing, mate?
0: Pretty good. The name of which egg-based dish comes from a French word meaning blown?
6: I'm going to go with the safe bet, but I was really tempted on a bit of an unknown, but I'm thinking quiche.
0: A quiche. No, it's not a quiche. Thank you, Michael. No. Not a quiche. Len from Balga. That is correct. Steve in Tokemoor. No. Joan from Geelong says, Phil, if you eat your daily oats, your biome will always be healthy. Important for your gut function. Suzanne, that is correct, yes. Jeff the truckie, no. Chris the Nightwatch, no. Chris says, I browned my lamb shanks before cooking my lamb and quince tagine tonight. Oh, that'd be good. Nico in Cairns. Hello, Nico.
7: Hey, g'day, Phil. How are you?
0: Pretty good. Question 13 we're up to. The name of which egg-based dish comes from a French word meaning blown?
7: I'm thinking souffle.
0: Souffle is correct, yeah.
7: Hey, yeah, got it.
0: Remember, you've got to do this on your own there, Nico. So we might just leave that for a second. You really have to do the challenge on your own. Otherwise, it's not going to work. Mike from Osmond says, no, no, no, Phil, it's not bacon or other pork foods per se. It's where nitrates are added to keep them pink. Most Italian meats, such as prosciutto, are nitrate-free. Irene says, bacon mayo might not be bad for us, but it's really bad for pigs. yes. Yes, I guess that's right. Joe from Mount Dandenong. Sorry, Joe. Hi.
8: Okay, Phil. How are you this morning?
0: Yeah, pretty good. Pretty good. Yes, don't raise it in a discussion group with pigs. That's true. Question 14. We're in cooking, but you can move if you like to halls.
8: Let's stay in cooking. I've got sticky fingers tonight from honey.
0: Oh, okay. Very good. In cooking, what does EVOO stand for?
8: EV
0: for victory.
8: Yeah, EVOO. EVOO, yeah. No, I'll pass on that one.
0: Good.
8: Sorry.
0: Okie doke. No worries. Jeff the truckie said, I said meringue at first, but probably souffle. Yes, it is souffle. Lisa in the mountains had souffle. Angie from Kilsyth. Correct. Joyce from Perth has got the right answer here. Louise from Launceston. Hi, Louise. Line's free, by the way. 1-300-800-222 if you want to grab one. Hi, Louise.
9: Hi.
0: Hello.
9: Hi.
0: All the birds in the trees. What do you reckon? Cooking. In cooking, what does EVOO stand for?
9: Oh, goodness. I think I caught in on the... Oh, I was going to say meringue and I was wrong.
0: No, but, not meringue. It's a souffle. In cooking, what does E, V for victory, O-O, E-V-O-O, what does it stand for?
9: It's extra virgin olive oil.
0: Correct. Yes. E-V-O-O stands for extra virgin olive oil.
9: I've got one.
0: Good on you. That's a good fat. Ray in the Bay says very chaste olive oil. Yes. Not just a virgin, an extra virgin. Trish says, is this the correct number? You're not acknowledging me. Well, Trish, I'm sorry, we do get a lot of texts. Phil, what about those handmade salamis? Are they still considered not healthy? Oh, you mean the ones that you make at home? Yeah, look, I don't know. I don't know. 1-300-800-222 is the number. Louise, question 15. Or two left in cooking, if you like. Otherwise, we can go halls and oats, spirits and liqueurs, or on the team.
9: Oh, geez. I think I might change to halls and oats.
0: Halls and oats. In which Queensland town would you find the Australian Stockman's Hall of Fame?
9: Okay. No, I don't know.
0: No good. All right, Louise, thank you. Ben from Esperance. Hi, Ben.
10: How you going, mate?
0: Pretty good. Question 15. Halls and oats. In which Queensland town would you find the Australian Stockman's Hall of Fame?
10: Did you say Queensland town?
0: In which Queensland town?
10: Yeah, that's in Longreach, isn't
0: Correct,
10: it?
0: Correct, it is. Yes, it's in Longreach. That's right, Longreach. Stockman's Hall of Fame, isn't there? There's a Qantas Museum, I think, too, in Longreach, isn't there, where they started too. Question 16, halls and oats, if you like.
10: What were the other two options?
0: Spirits and liqueurs, on the team, or cooking?
10: Let's try cooking again.
0: Cooking, back to cooking. Question 16, Last one in cooking. What French name is given to the cooking method where food is vacuum sealed and then cooked in a water bath?
10: That is sous vide, isn't it?
0: Sous vide, I think. Sous vide.
10: Yeah.
0: Correct, yes. You put the food in a plastic bag and then dunk it in not very hot water. Apparently it produces excellent results.
10: There you go.
0: Chris in the Southern Water says, the best ever Italian pizza, prosciutto rocket basil with a dash of tomato pizza sauce on top. Really? Is that the best you can offer? Come on, Chris. I don't think you've lived. Phil, life's way too short to not eat bacon. Well, I think that's right too. I think that's right. Ben, question 17. We've got Halls and Oats, spirits and liqueurs, or on the team. Up to you.
10: Is on the team sports?
0: On the team is just the category, on the team.
10: Right, yeah. We'll give that a crack at this sport.
0: On the team, question 17. 9 questions left. Hole set, flat, and goalkeeper are positions in which Olympic team sport?
10: Hole set, flat, and goalkeeper. I don't know. It might be handball. They have a goalkeeper, don't they?
0: Is that your answer?
10: Yeah.
0: No, not handball. Sorry, Ben. No, not handball. Pearl from Darwin. G'day, Pearl.
11: Hello, Phil. How are you going?
0: Good. Question 17. On the team, hole set, flat, goalkeeper are positions in which Olympic team sport?
11: Oh, I'm not a very sporty person. Did I hear you talking to Ian from Dover?
0: Yes.
11: About his guide dog?
0: I did. I was talking. He had a guide dog inspection. Hang on, do you have a dog?
11: No. Well, I do. I have too many dash-hounds.
0: Yeah, I know.
11: No, I don't have a guide dog. But I was thinking, if you ever go, is his dog a Labrador?
0: I don't know. I think it is.
11: Possibly, yeah.
0: They usually labs, aren't they? Yeah.
11: Oh, I was just going to tell people, if you ever go to a rescue centre to rescue a dog, don't get a Labrador.
0: Why is that?
11: Have you seen how many of their owners go blind?
0: Stop it. Question 17. I'm moving you along. Okay. On the team, hole set, flat, and goalkeeper are positions in which Olympic team sport?
11: I have a guess, and I'll also say a bacon and egg McMuffin is really good in the morning, homemade. I have no idea, Phil. Volleyball.
0: Not volleyball.
11: Okay.
0: I agree with you about the bacon and egg McMuffin too. Mm-hmm. On a brioche bun, even better.
11: Yes.
0: See you, Pearl.
11: Okay, no.
0: Bye-bye. On a brioche bun. Oh, yes. Nicole from Manly. G'day, Nicole.
12: Hello. How are you going?
0: Good. Question 17. We're up to. On the team, hole set, flat, goalkeeper are positions in which Olympic team sport. It's not handball. It's not volleyball.
12: Okay. I'm thinking hole set.
0: No, hole set, flat, goalkeeper.
12: Hole set, flat, goalkeeper.
0: All right, Nicole, we'll have to move on. Peter from Stirling in Perth. G'day, Peter.
13: How are you going?
0: Not bad. Question 17. Hole set, flat, goalkeeper are positions in which Olympic team sport?
13: I only know one sport, or I can think of one sport that I don't know anything about, and that's water polo.
0: Is that your answer?
13: Yes.
0: Correct. Yes, it is. It's water polo. Yeah. There are positions in water polo called hole set and flat. I don't know what they. I don't know where they play. Goalkeeper's obvious, I guess.
13: Yeah, well, it's the only sport I didn't know a thing about, and that's so that was the obvious choice. Well, a choice.
0: Mm. Joey from Coffs Harbour says, if I had a choice between a French dish cooked in a plastic bag and some bacon, I reckon bacon would be the winner every single time.
13: I'll tell you something.
0: I can see your point, Joey. Yes, sorry, Peter. Go on.
13: Oh, I'll tell you something about oats. I last year was found to have high blood glucose levels.
0: Oh, yeah.
13: I went to see a dietitian,
0: mm-hmm.
13: and she said, "What do you have?"

0: for breakfast, and I've had oats for breakfast for decades.
1: Yeah.
0: And she said, bad.
1: Oh, really?
0: Well, she said bad because I had oats with some honey and some blueberries. So she said, if you are going to have oats, stir some peanut butter through it or have some nuts with it so that it has some protein to counter the carbo. So there you go.
1: Hang on. So she wants you to have what with it? Nuts with
0: it. She said, if I eat any carbos, like with this blood glucose thing, you want to hit protein. Have every meal based around protein. So she said, if you're going to eat oats, stir some peanut butter through it or and sprinkle some nuts on it.
1: Oh.
0: And that will kind of balance out the carbo because oats are basically carbohydrate and they'll turn to sugar when you eat them.
1: You could put a lot of chopped bacon in there as well, I guess, Peter, couldn't you?
0: Yeah.
1: I mean, I'm just saying.
0: Oh, absolutely. Or a fried egg. No.
1: Oh, good. A fried egg's not going to no good in.
0: Well, she actually told me I should have a great breakfast is bacon and eggs.
1: It is. It is a very good breakfast. Yeah. There's a reason that bacon and eggs is bacon and eggs because it's a really good breakfast. And it lasts you all morning too. Yeah.
0: Yeah, well, she was along the lines of what was in it wasn't in it, namely that there's no carbohydrates.
1: No carb and mostly protein, yeah.
0: Mostly protein, yeah.
1: Proteins and fats. Hey, question number 18. We're in on the team.
0: Yep.
1: Staying there?
0: Yeah, I'll stay with that.
1: Where are you? Oh, you're in Stirling in Perth.
0: Yeah, I'm walking the dog, actually.
1: Oh, okay. You might be right with this one. Liam Duggan and Liam Baker are the current captains of which AFL team?
0: Oh, Carlton?
1: Oh, no. I think I even tried to help you out there, but I don't normally help people, Peter, but no, that's not correct. It's not Carlton. Graham in Perth. G'day, Graham.
2: G'day, Philip.
1: Liam Duggan and Liam Baker are the current captains of which AFL team?
2: West Coast Eagles.
1: Correct. Yes, the West Coast. Oh, dear.
2: I'll stay on the team. Thanks, Phil.
1: Staying in on the team, question number 19. What's the maximum number of players allowed on the field in a field hockey team?
2: 11.
1: Correct. Very good. That's nicely done. Yes, 11 is the maximum number you can have on the field per team.
2: I'll stay on the same category, please.
1: Someone said, how can you have a brioche bun with a bacon and egg McMuffin? Of course you. Bacon and egg. Oh, it's very good in a brioche bun. Staying in on the team, question number 20. Setter, outside hitter, and libero are positions in which team sport?
2: Don't know. I'll pass it on.
1: Okay. Thanks, Graham. Phil, baked beans on toast. That gets the guts going and the bowels, says Robin. Actually, baked beans are a sensational food. I've got tins in my – I always keep tins in my cupboard. Baked beans – come on, heated up baked beans on toast is just the best thing, just delicious. For that matter, you can eat cold baked beans. We'll be eating some of these things next up. We've got 1, 2, 3, 4, 5, 6 questions left, all right, in the Mighty Challenge, and then into issues of the day. We'll do all that straight after the news. Hang on there.
3: Everything Brisbane.
4: I'm at the emergency department at the Royal Brisbane and Women's Hospital.
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6: ABC News with David Rowlands. UK Prime Minister Keir Starmer's job continues to hang in the balance, with speculation his health secretary is preparing to mount a challenge to replace him. Nick Parmiter has more from London.
7: British Health Secretary Wes Streeting and Sir Keir sat just a few seats apart as King Charles delivered his traditional opening of Parliament speech in Westminster. But just several hours before, they had an abrupt conversation at 10 Downing Street amidst swirling reports that Mr. Streeting is eyeing a challenge as early as Thursday. A spokesperson for the Prime Minister says...

0: what's changing the current tax settings.
1: They have created the housing crisis that have locked whole generations out of home ownership. So we do want them to go further, but we haven't seen their legislation yet. So we'll take a look at that. And if it's a step forward, well, that will factor into it.
0: First Nations advocates say proposed changes to child protection laws in the Northern Territory failed to address underlying issues. New legislation under the Care and Protection of Children Act were introduced to the Territory's Parliament on Wednesday, which the government says will place safety above all other considerations. First Nations organisations disagree with that view, saying the proposed changes are dangerous and water down existing laws. Ben Grimes from the North Australia Aboriginal Justice Agency says the problems lie within the government.
2: This is a distraction to try to provide a quick fix solution by changing a few lines of legislation and ignoring the deep problems and underperformance within the department.
0: Collingwood AFL coach Craig McRae has given his assistant Hayden Skipworth a glowing endorsement for the vacant role at Carlton. Alexia Pescher has more.
3: 24 hours after Michael Voss announced his resignation from the Blues, the list of candidates to replace him has started to form. Collingwood assistant Hayden Skipworth is a name that has come into the conversations, having been at the Pies since 2020 and part of the 2023 Premiership. Pies coach Craig McRae believes his assistant is ready to take on the leading role.
4: Just his strategy is really good. His people management is really good. The way he owns a room, he's really well organised. He's so curious. He's always bettering himself. He's got a lot of experience now.
3: If Skipworth does apply for the role, it wouldn't be for the first time, having gone through the process to replace Adam Simpson at the Eagles in 2024, but was unsuccessful.
0: ABC News.
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Yes, well, hello, and how are you? Philip Clark with you on ABC Radio. This is Night Live, and we're into the last hour of the program. Very good to have your company, and thanks for joining us as well. 1-300-800-222 is my number. You can text me on 0467-922-702. We're about to finish up the Mighty Challenge, then into our issues of the day. It's 6 past 1, 6 past 11 in WA, 24 to 1 in South Australia and the Territory. And we are right through the Pacific as well, so hi to everyone in Tonga, Samoa, Honiara and Port Moresby as well. And if you're listening around the world, hello to you too. All righty, we've got a few questions left in the Mighty Challenge and then our issues of the day. Look, there's a lot of things coming out of the budget which you might want to have your say about, and very happy to. Does it bother you that the government has flatly broken a promise, or do you think, to use the words of Ross Kittens, there are some promises that shouldn't have been made in the first place? A lot of people think, yes, well, the government will get away with this because a lot of people think this is a good thing to do. I wonder what you make of it. 1-300-800-222 is the number. There's a push on for Australia to embrace the idea of a national rollout of school lunches. Australia is one of the few high-income countries in the world where students are not provided with a free meal each day at school. Do you think it would be a good thing? There's a not-for-profit program in Tassie that does about 20,000-odd healthy cooked lunchtime meals to students every week. Would it be a good idea to have it everywhere? It might bring back memories of your own school lunches. You might care to share some of that with me too. I could talk to you about the delights of a Chelsea bun. Speaking of...

0: of delights, there are plenty of people texting in about baked beans. What about this one? Mike from Ferntree Gully says, at risk of making you hungry, Phil, try grainy, thick-cut wholemeal toast, butter it, place a decent amount of chopped parsley on top, then ham, baked beans, then grated cheese, tasty cheese on top. Oh, that'd be very good. That'd be very good. Richard says, I'm having cold baked beans right now. And tuna. Frank says, Mel Brooks knew all about the benefits of baked beans. Remember Blazing Saddles? Oh, yeah. Oh, dear. All right. We have to finish up a small thing called
1: The Mighty Challenge.
0: Where we're up to question number 20. Bob from Greenacre. G'day, Bob.
2: G'day, Phil. How you doing?
0: Not too bad. What's that?
2: You made me hungry.
0: Yeah, I know. I made myself hungry. I've made myself hungry. Now, what do you want to do here? We've got on the team. Oh, no, we were left with this question, weren't we? Setter, outside hitter and libero are positions in which team sport?
2: Could you say that again, please?
0: Setter, outside hitter, libero are positions in which team sport?
2: Gee, I don't think I've heard of them before, but I'll just give a guess and say hockey. No, I know.
0: No, it's not hockey. No. Thanks, Bob. Thank you, mate. Thanks. See you. Bye. Line's free if you want.

0: M from Mortlake, correct. Di from Mandurah, no, that's not correct. Principessa, no, not correct. The best way to eat oats is in an Anzac biscuit, says my texter. Well, that's not a bad suggestion either. Charlie from Mount Druid. G'day, Charlie.
1: Hello, Phil. Good to be with you. And
0: likewise.
1: All the fellow listeners. I reckon with porridge you have to have milk.
0: Yeah, I'm with you. I think you do. You got to have some milk, don't you?
1: Milk, blueberries, and a bit of, not honey, but the other one.
0: What are you talking?
1: Used to say it all the time.
0: Who? What?
1: You like?
0: Maple syrup.
1: Yes. Yeah. Exactly.
0: Oh yeah, maple syrup's really good.
1: Yeah, but not too much.
0: No, you can't. Well, you can't afford to eat too much of it because it's too expensive, Charlie.
1: And it's too much sugar.
0: Oh, yeah, well, that's true. Yeah, that's true, you know. So is the chocolate I eat each day. Hey, question...
1: exactly.
0: Question number 20 on the team. Setter, outside hitter and libero are positions in which team sport?
1: Well, setter is setting up the point and the hitter would it be volleyball.
0: Correct, that's it. Yeah, that was the clue, yes.
1: Yeah.
0: Yeah, the setter... pops the ball up, doesn't it? So the hitter can go, smash!
1: But I don't know what that third one is.
0: The libero, I don't know, they're wandering around the back to pleasing themselves, I suppose. Question 21. We're in on the team. We've got one left there. Otherwise, we've got two in spirits and liqueurs and two in halls and oats.
1: I will go with the team one.
0: On the team, question 21. Which English soccer player has played for Real Madrid, LA Galaxy and Paris Saint-Germain or Saint-Germain?
1: Which current?
0: Which English soccer player has played for Real Madrid, LA Galaxy, Paris Saint-Germain?
1: I'll just have a punt at Beckham.
0: Correct. David Beckham. Very good. Only four left here, Charlie. You could snag this. We've got two in spirits and liqueurs and two in halls and oats.
1: Yeah, what a choice. We'll go with the halls and oats.
0: Amanda from Busselton says this. Amanda says, beans, good for the heart position. The more you eat, the more you fart. The more you fart, the better they feel. They eat baked beans with every meal. Oh, and bacon. Thank you, Amanda. We'll keep that in mind. Charlie?
1: Yep.
0: Question 22, what do you want to do? Spirits and liqueurs, halls and oats?
1: Halls and oats.
0: Halls and oats. Question 22. Which state produces around 50% of Australia's total oat crop?
1: Geez, it'd have to be... Queensland?
0: It's not Queensland.
1: Right,
0: sorry,
1: mate.
0: Charlie. Thanks, mate. Bye-bye. See you later. No, it's not. Di from Mandurah. Correct. Yes. Steve the truckie. G'day, Steve.
2: Good evening, Bill.
0: Question 22. Halls and oats. Which state produces around 50% of Australia's total oat crop?
2: I owe you an apology just quickly.
0: Oh, I doubt it, but go on.
2: But for the Coburn thing the other week, mate.
0: Oh, yes.
2: I got you real good.
0: You did.
2: WA is my guess, mate.
0: Correct. Yes, which state produces around 50% of Australia's total oat crop? It is Western Australia. All right, question number 23. One left in halls and oats, otherwise you can move to spirits and liqueurs.
2: Oh, much of a much. Let's stay where we are.
0: All right, halls and oats, last one. Which former model has been married to Mick Jagger and Rupert Murdoch?
2: No. Picture her face.
0: We're in a category.
2: Jerry.
0: Yeah, we're in a category called halls and oats.

0: make of that what you will, Steve. Question 24. I only got two left here. Spirits and liqueurs. You can win this. Okay.
1: Let's do it.
0: Which spirit do a Moscow mule and a Bloody Mary have in common?
1: Vodka.
0: Correct. Vodka. Well, okay.
1: I've been here once before and I've fallen in a heap.
0: All right. Drummers, please. Steve the Truckee, for question 25 and to win, Spirits and Liqueurs. Chapter 1 of Treasure Island mentions which spirit in an old sea song?
1: I'm going to take a guess at rum.
0: I would too, because that's correct. Steve, you got, as soon as I saw that question, I thought he'd be right with this one.
1: I don't know Treasure Island very well, mate, but
0: just a guess. Yes. Yo-ho-ho and a bottle of rum. Very good, Steve. All right, mate, thank you. Don't go anywhere. Just hang on and we'll get some details from you and get this out to you. Maria had rum, Anne had rum. Connie had rum. Joyce from Perth had rum. Steve in Tokemore, good. Jim in Campbelltown, yo-ho, yes. Bob from Bunbury and about 50 million others on the text line also had rum. Nice work, everyone, and a very good challenge.
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3: on ABC Radio.
0: Yeah, issues of the day. Well, there's plenty around and they're plenty out of the budget. You might have some views about elements of the budget too. You might, I don't know whether, are people agitated by the broken promise? It's a classic broken promise, isn't it? Mind you, they wouldn't be the first government to break a promise. Do you reckon they were punished for it or not? 1-300-800-222. We could talk about that. Also, school lunches. It's a fact that Australia is one of the few high-income countries in the world where students are not provided with a free meal each day at school. Would you chip in to support a national free school lunch program? There's a pilot program going on in Tassie. The School Food Matters lunch program was launched in 2020 by a woman called Julie Dunbabin. Caters for about 60 schools across the state. Free meals are largely funded by the government. Food insecurity is a growing problem within Australia. It makes it a problem for a lot of families to provide regular healthy meals. What do you reckon? Good idea? Bad idea? Would you like to pay for it? 1-300-800-222 is the number. Or you might have something else you would like to talk about as well. Love to talk with you. 1-300-800-222 is the number. Alex says, evening, Phil. Thanks for the program. The state and federal Labor governments are champions at wasting monies collected and for lying about taxes on rental properties. They should be charged with perjury. It's just not good enough to mislead the public the way they have. Okay, anybody else on board with that? Or you might have a different view. 1-300-800-222. Lines are free. Grab one. Here's Credence.

0: Yeah. work the drum kit, Creedence Clearwater Revival, and the Midnight Special. It's a beauty. It's an old song, but beautifully done too.
1: Issue of the day.
0: Issues of the day. Yeah, John says, wasn't it Tony Abbott who said there were core promises and non-core promises? No, it wasn't Tony Abbott. It was John Howard, I think, who said that. I think I'm right in saying that. 1-300-800-222 is the number. School lunches, yes. Chipper says, I boarded at Assumption College in Victoria in the 80s. I couldn't eat a meat pie for 5 years after leaving. Foul. Jeannie on the sunny coast says, Phil, my grandmother, who lived to 97, used to boil bacon, then flour it before cooking in oil. Delicious. I've never heard of that. Well, you still do it, but we don't boil the bacon. Oh, you flour the bacon and then fry it in oil. Okay. Well, it could be good. 1-300-800-222 is the number. Plenty of things to talk about. Of course, the budget, obviously. The idea of a national school lunch program. What do you make of it? Would you chip in to support it? There's a lot of school food insecurity around. Would it be a good thing? Obviously, plenty of schools could probably afford to do it themselves, but for those that couldn't, Robin says we had to buy our lunch or take your own or starve. Good idea, though, to have free lunches. dear. My texter says, I wouldn't support this unless they get the same lunch I had at school, a stale Vegemite sandwich and a floury apple. Builds character. Lorenzo from Fulham Gardens, no, I didn't see that. There was a big protest in Adelaide against Premier Malinauskas chopping down hundreds of trees in the parklands for live golf. No, I didn't see that. Give us a call, Lorenzo, and tell us about it. 1-300-800-222 is the number.

0: he noticed there was a bit of jigging going on and whatnot, and he put on, wasn't a very affluent area, and they put on school breakfasts.
1: Oh, yeah.
0: And he found that his kids were turning up for school a lot more readily. Some of them were going without food.
1: Yeah, I know.
0: A fair few options.
1: I think this is common, and I think it's common, more common than we think.
0: And Jim, my nephew, found the money from the thing, but a lot of teachers put their hands in their pockets to bring food to school. And it's always the way. My sister-in-law was teaching at Wiley Park Girls High, and they had something similar for a little while, but you had to, every beginning of every year at school, she'd get myself and our relatives around, and we'd paint the inside of her homeroom, because it'd always be a bit graffitied because they didn't have the big fences around it that they do now. All schools have got fences, and they've stopped a lot of mayhem taking place out of school hours.
1: Fair enough. On you, Bob. Thank you.
0: One other thing, Phil. Circumstances alter cases, and that's what I think about politics. It does suit me for Labor to do it, but there's a lot of things happen around you that you've got to change, and we've got a couple of wars happening that aren't very kosher,
1: No, no, no. Okay, all right. Thanks, Bob. We'll see what others want to have a say too. Thank you. Appreciate the call. 1-1-300-800-222. Bruce in Mandurah says marriage vows are promises too. How's the divorce rate going? Give our bow a break. Things change. Okay. Where are we? Peter from Rolleston in Perth. G'day, Peter.
2: Yes. Good evening. Agree with the previous caller about the breakfasts at school to encourage the kids to come. My mother was the school teacher originally, and that's been going for several years, so a lot there. The main issue I have is the way that the inquiry into gambling has been allowed to slip under all the headlines because the results are sort of failure.

0: that and the result and some actions.
1: Yeah. That's right. I mean, there were plenty of critics, Tim Costello included, of the government's response to this, because there was the recommendations for the inquiry, which the government had spent about 3 years sitting on, were that there should be a ban on gambling ads, particularly on sporting broadcasts, and that's not going to happen.
0: No, and it appears that the FIFO situation only gives more people the opportunity to involve in it, because they're sitting in a room on their own with a reasonable pay packet.
1: Sitting around with a reasonable pay packet on the phone, exactly.
0: Yeah.
1: Thank you, Pete. We'll see what others want to say about that too. But yes, the day the budget came out, late morning, the government released their response at last to the gambling inquiry report, which they'd been sitting on for a very long time. Lisa, in the Blue Mountains, you might have something to say about that. Lisa, g'day.
2: Hi, Phil. No, I'm actually sick to death of hearing all about the budget.
1: Yeah, that's all right.
2: So I wanted to talk about the kids' lunches at school. Years ago, when I was a casual teacher in Western Sydney area, and doing playground duty, I would talk to the kids, and so many of them didn't have any lunch and also hadn't had any breakfast. So I took to taking around a big bag full of fruit. But I imagine that's pretty not PC these days, because, might poison them or something.
1: No, well, I agree with you. I mean, like, there'd be all sorts of, I don't know. It seems to be one of those things, you could only run into trouble.
2: Exactly. So I really endorse the fact of bringing back those meals.
1: Yeah. Yeah, in primary schools in particular.
2: Exactly.
1: You know, having a midday thing, or maybe a breakfast thing, would be, because, I mean, a lot of kids don't, as you said, don't arrive at school with lunch.
2: No. And brekkie in their tummy.
1: Yeah, exactly. You're not going to learn much if you starve, if you come to school. No. You know what kids are like, exactly.
2: Yeah.
1: No. Good on you, Lisa. Thank you.
2: Thanks, Phil.
1: Good on you. Bye-bye. 1-300-800-222 is the number. How does horse racing survive without gambling, says Stephen Tokenwall. Well, it wouldn't. I mean, horses, there would be no horse races without gambling, because that's what horse racing's about, is it not? Kay in Fremantle, I totally believe school lunches in some areas is required, and I'd fully support state or federal funding with it. The trouble is with feeding kids at school today is that every kid's different. They all got wild, not all of them, but some of them got allergies, they can't eat nuts, whatever. So it's just in the too hard basket. I think not like in my day when we used to get milk in the morning at lunchtime, you get chips or toasted sandwiches, not worry. Gee, toasted sandwiches. The only things I remember from the tuck shop when I was at school were you could get a pie or a pasty, but they used to run out pretty quickly. Otherwise, there was a run on, which was my favourite, which was a buttered Chelsea bun, which was basically a big raisin bun with pink icing on the top and coconut. Of the kind of really healthy food these days, which you'd get run out of town for. But, gee, I love those. They were good. Cecilia in Ararat. G'day, Cecilia.
3: Good morning. I'm ringing about school lunches too. In most schools that I've teaching, and I'm a casual relief teacher.
1: Oh, yeah.
3: Have breakfasts of some sort.
1: Oh, do they? Okay.
3: Not really. This is in Victoria anyway, something
1: this
3: like
1: this is primary schools or high schools?
3: Yeah. Oh, no, high schools have it too. Some high schools have it. Yeah. And especially for junior high school kids. But I really support the idea of lunches, because most of the time lunch is supervised. Teachers walk around, they eat it inside, and difference in the different lunch boxes is just so different, some of the really good lunches are left behind, and some of the other kids are eating a wrap of jam or something. And if you have a meal, they'll all sit down and eat it. Like often, schools will have a cook. They'll do some cooking together, and they'll sit down and eat the meal. They'll all eat it. So if there's a meal, a healthy meal

0: provided in the middle of the day, that's not so bad if they don't get a good one when they get home. Because if they haven't got a good lunch, they haven't got a good dinner either at night usually. And also there's a lot of sugar in the school lunch. Lots of families under a lot of pressure, and what they put in the school lunch box is a lot of packaged things that they buy at the supermarket.
1: You mean like muesli bars and things like that are full of sugar?
0: Things like that, and they're not cheap. So I'd be really in favour of continuing with breakfast.
1: I wonder how much it
0: And
1: would. Who pays for it in Victoria, Cecilia?
0: I've got food banks send a lot to the schools, I think so. Yeah, food bank and lots of local places like the local baker will probably give bread or something. But
1: Yeah, I wonder that's right whether, I mean, you don't want to make it into a vastly expensive thing. It's going to cost everyone a fortune, but, you wonder whether, I don't know, if it was run through P&Cs or whatever, whether it would be a thing that you could roll out because,
0: Yeah, look, most of them have something like two cereals or something, and milk, and it's like it's so embedded in Victoria. The milk has school milk written on it, so that like you couldn't nick a couple of pints of milk and take it home because you'd open the fridge and have school milk written on it, provided for Victorian schools or something like that,
1: Okay,
0: on the purple carton.
1: so most schools would have a couple of boxes of cereal and some milk.
0: Varieties like and toast or something like that, and fruit, and most schools will have fruit, some fruit for a fruit break. But I think if you could give them one decent solid meal in their stomach at lunchtime, and if at least they're getting healthy food. I used to take fruit into the classroom for kids who didn't have it. Like I'd have a fruit basket in the classroom. It came from us. That came through food bank to the school, and I just used to collect it from the canteen and that. But they'd have it, that came with the breakfast club thing. And
1: Okay, that's interesting. Thanks.
0: And I reckon Pete's right, spot on about the gambling and the ads and that. And that's probably a lot of reason why a lot of kids don't have a lot of food. So it's
1: Ga
0: back around
1: gambling
0: it.
1: sucks up a lot of money
0: All the families.
1: out of family incomes.
0: And
1: Absolutely.
0: it's not seen as a disease. It's seen as somebody being really weak or indulgent. But an addicted gambler is just the same as any other addict.
1: Exactly.
0: And the families suffer the same way and to
1: Fair enough.
0: advertise it. Can you imagine having heroin advertising on television? Not very likely.
1: No, but there are similarities, aren't there? There are. Thanks,
0: Okay, thanks,
1: Cecilia. Good
0: Philip.
1: on you.
0: Thanks.
1: Bye-bye. Yeah, there are similarities. Philippa from Sydenham. G'day, Philippa.
2: Good evening, Phil. Silly, she really speaks the truth. Our Aussie mums are just wonderful. There is a new system, though, in all schools. If you've got a bakery near you, you can have leftover bread donated with the air fryer. All you need to do is pat it, spray it with a spray bottle, a roll, throw it in the air fryer for 2 minutes. It comes out hot and crusty as though it's just been baked. I hate food waste. At the RMIT, our wonderful students came back with a gold medal from Germany. So we're at the top. Now, on top of that, if you want good bacon, how can you go past the Australian pork growers? We have grass-fed pork. We don't have to add anything to it, and you can buy it in our supermarkets.
1: Hey,
2: Thank you very
1: Philippa, have
2: much.
1: you tried this idea that someone's texted in saying that you can boil the bacon, then flour it, and then fry
2: Why go through all that rot when you've got
1: it?
2: the sun, you've got the grass, you've got the best farmers? Learn, people. We've got the best here in Australia. Use it. Why go for imported stuff? Phil, did you know that big slab when I tried
1: When
2: to
1: you
2: buy some Jarlsberg in a supermarket, and I looked at it carefully, and I asked the person,

0: excuse me, where does the cheese come from? Oh, this is American. I said, that's fine for American, but guess what? We've got the Australians making the best dairy. Now, I actually...
1: Well, just back on bacon, though, Philip, I think you'll find the vast bulk of bacon that's eaten in the country is imported.
0: If you go through, we actually sell the best Australian pork through our company here in Victoria.
1: Oh, okay.
0: Go and have a look, and it is grass-fed, and you can thank our farmers.
1: Yeah, I'm not...
0: Through the drought and everything, we still have the best.
1: Not doubting you about
0: now,
1: that.
0: The budget.
1: Yes.
0: I think Mr. Chalmers has sat down in camouflage, understanding that when he gets back in through the House of Reps and the Senate, they're going to find out they're going to have to wheel and deal, just like Mr. Trump. And he's gone with the huge split in the highway, looking at those who do not work but live off assets, are having a grand old time compared to those who work, like we did teaching, doctoring, you know, in the airlines. You'll find that we've worked terribly hard and paid the top tax price, while these people who have assets, unlike our Indigenous, who don't have assets, and that they've grown through the land through centuries, they're getting the least of. So let's make it, like Mr. Chalmers said, a more equitable system.
1: Okay.
0: Now, on top of that, there's one complaint. I've just heard a recording of the news yesterday. I rang and complained to the ABC. I don't like, Sam was doing an interview with a chap who was saying, we're fearful of going to the mosques. And I said, well, I was listening to that, and the chap said, the incident in Bondi, that was not an incident, it was a massacre.
1: It was.
0: Use the right terminology. And I complained to your ABC today because they're relaying a politician, which is why I rang the Speaker's house today, asking the Speaker to remind every politician in Australia, and I don't care which party they're from, they are all on the public purse because we've voted for them.
1: Yep.
0: But please be aware of the language you're using. Kneecap is not one of them.
1: Thank you, Philippa. Appreciate it. You might have some thoughts about some or all of that. Rosa says Tasmania started the free school lunch program. Yeah, no, they have. It's going very well. That's what sparked our interest, Rosa, and the reason for raising it too. John says, here's a novel idea. How about parents supply the lunches? Yeah, I know. AJ makes the same point. Once upon a time, parents took care of their children. Go figure. Yeah, I know. But there's a lot of pressure on a lot of families these days, and it doesn't always work out like that. Christine in Adelaide says there's lots of free breakfasts provided at schools in Adelaide too. James in Perth. G'day, James.
2: G'day, Phil. How are you going?
1: Pretty good.
2: That's good. Gambling.
1: Yeah.
2: Absolutely disgusting that, well, for a start, they shouldn't advertise it. It's ruining a lot of people, like they should do on cigarettes. But a couple of things. The main one point that I'm going to bring up shortly, but I think it's hypocritical that they advertise gambling and then they, as what they would call duty of care, tell you that they warn you that it's dangerous.
1: That's right.
2: They're just ticking the duty of care box, Phil.
1: Now this
2: is the main point.
1: It's like the T's and C's announcement, isn't it? Everyone knows that no one's listening.
2: Exactly. Now this is the main point I want to raise. Now, when you're watching the footy, all around the grounds, there's a sign of an advert of betting agencies. Do you know the green one?
1: Yeah, I do. Yeah.
2: Do you know what it's called?
1: Oh well, I do. I don't want to mention it on air. Go on.
2: Well, can I?
1: No.
2: Okay, all right. These are overseas betting agencies.
1: Yeah, I know.
2: So why do we advertise? Why do we allow Australian people to bet on overseas agencies and feed them with revenue?
1: I agree with you.
2: when they should be banned and it should be all local.
1: Yeah, well, there's two issues there. I mean, but look, it's... If this whole business of online gambling and on-air gambling is rotten from the top to the bottom, isn't it?
2: It is. It is. But I find...

0: disgraceful. Sorry, just to go back to my closing point, that that we're complaining about we need horses, we need gambling to make money, but if I could wave a wand, get rid of the overseas, promote local if you want to promote anyone, and then you'll get more revenue locally, and don't send it over to the countries across in other countries.
1: Yep. All right, James. Thank you, mate.
0: Phil.
1: Thank you. And what do you reckon about that idea? 1-300-800-222 is the number. Rod, sorry, you've been waiting on there. Rod, hello.
2: Oh, g'day, Phil. I changed my mind from my original topic. I want to talk to you about nutritionists and bacon.
1: Yeah.
2: Many years ago, I was working at a different transport company than the one I work in now.
1: Mm-hmm.
2: We had a nutritionist come in. And she told us that bacon and eggs and toast,
1: yep,
2: coffee or cup of tea in the morning was a good breakfast to set us up for a long 12-hour day stint behind the wheel.
1: Yeah.
2: And I said, great, well, I'm going up to Andy's to get an egg and bacon sandwich.
1: Yeah.
2: Which was the roadhouse next door.
1: Hmm.
2: She said, oh, no, you can't have one of them. And I said, excuse me? I said, do you really think my stomach knows the difference between whether I'm having this bacon, eggs and toast out of a brown paper bag or off a white china plate? She told me bacon and eggs on toast on a plate was okay, but an egg and bacon was not. From that day on, they have taken absolutely 0% notice or interest in anything a nutritionist has told me about what I should not eat.
1: Well, that's your loss, Rod. However, I agree. There cannot be any difference between a bacon and egg roll and a bacon and egg and toast on a plate, surely.
2: That's what I said to her. My stomach didn't know whether I ate it out of a brown paper bag or off a white china plate.
1: So,
2: consequently, what nutritionists have to tell me about food, I take no notice of it. And I like the flavour of it, and I eat it.
1: A properly made bacon and egg sandwich, as we know, Rod, is a thing of beauty, and also it's also a beautiful thing to eat. But however, Rod, I've got strict views about it because I reckon it's not often made that well. For example, Rod, you shouldn't make the bacon and egg sandwich with the egg too runny because otherwise, when you bite into it, down your wrist it goes everywhere. You lost half the egg. Hopeless. I reckon the egg should be mainly pretty firm. Point number two, not too much bacon. Otherwise, when you bite into it, right, you pull it away from your mouth, you pull out half the contents as well with half the bacon. So, you know,
2: bacon's got to be crispy.
1: Yeah, exactly. And the bacon, yes, has got to be crispy. I agree. Yeah. Why aren't we in charge, Rod?
2: Well, I don't know. I remembered what I told you last week about barbecue and the steak sandwich. You can always dip the bread in the egg, whisk the egg up first, make the French toast, and just whack the bacon in the middle.
1: Yeah, that'd be good too.
2: that's even better. Guaranteed, the egg's not going to run when you bite into it.
1: Oh, gee, I'm going to have one on the way home now.
2: I know what you're going to do when you get home now. You need to make some French toast and make some bacon in the middle of lunch and report back to us tomorrow night about how.
1: Get off, Rod. All the best jobs here are gone. All right.
2: See you later.
1: Bye bye. 1-300-800-222 is the number. Robin says the trucker's breakfast: toast, sausages, bacon, tomatoes, eggs, and baked beans. Still the best. Yes, I received an SMS today. Says Carol, Crown Casino Melbourne is now available online. Oh dear. Yes. Little brother trucker says Australia is one of the richest countries and resources in the world. We do not need money from gambling. Even local agencies. Brian from Maitland. G'day, Brian.
3: Well, how are you going?
1: Not bad.
3: Yeah. My thing with this budget was a bit of a blunt instrument. I think there's people who are negative here, multiple properties, from up to 100.
1: Mm.
3: Others might just have one. And I think that's we're throwing the baby out of the bathwater here. Maybe some legislation just for the multiple would be better rather than just dump the whole lot.
1: You're saying what you should, you're saying you'd leave it in place for what? How many?
3: Just for one.
1: Oh, for one, okay, yeah.
3: One property, not multiples.
1: Yeah.
3: I still thought and tried to bring this in.

0: two elections in a row and was rejected. And I think that's the problem, is that Australian people voted against it.
1: Well, when you say that, I mean, Bill Shorten, he ran with it, didn't he? But whether or not people, but whether or not people were voting against Bill Shorten's negative gearing reforms, or whether they were voting against Bill Shorten, is a moot point, isn't it?
0: It's true.
1: You know, the Labor Party's own post-campaign research report, you know, when they looked at it, found that, you know, the personality of Bill Shorten, unfortunately, I mean, this is a horrible thing to come to grips with, but that was a thing. That was a thing in the campaign. People didn't warm to him, and that was a problem for them.
0: Yeah.
1: Okay. All right. Thanks, Brian. Good on you. 1-300-800-222. Jason from Earlwood. G'day, Jason.
2: Ah, good evening, Phil. I'm wondering if when you did your planning for tonight's show, was your goal to make me really hungry? Because it worked.
1: I'm going to have something on the way home, I can tell you.
2: I'll join you.
1: Because I'm thinking about my fridge already. I haven't got any bacon in there, so I've got to think of a route home which will get me one of these. I really need a bacon and egg roll like now.
2: I don't think I've heard one of your shows that has mentioned so many ingredients in so many wonderful ways for a long time. So I do thank you for that. But I'm wondering something else, school lunches or breakfast programs.
1: Yep.
2: I wonder, could we not, and I don't know how the practicalities would work, but could we not include the preparation and the making and the serving of such a program part of the curriculum?
1: Yeah.
2: I mean, I recall in year 7 or 8 or something, decades ago, doing home economics.
1: Yeah, yeah.
2: And my mind was enlightened because all I'd ever grown up seeing was mum serve a plate of food in front of me, and I had no idea how she made it.
1: Yeah.
2: And then suddenly I was given the tools and some supervision, and 1 and 1 sometimes equaled 2. We could be educating our young kids and probably over the long term changing culture so that instead of a generation growing up having prepackaged chips and muesli bars,
1: yep,
2: they know how to put a meal together, even if it's not flash. Surely something is better than nothing. I don't know how the practicalities would work out, but surely if schools are about education, and I'm all for the feeding of the students, I think they're there, why not? And then I also wonder, for those who are doing the bean counting and perhaps arguing that it's going to cost too much, well, could we not factor in the long-term health benefits and what the cost of...
1: Yeah, I agree.
2: ...helping people in their later age who haven't had good nutrition versus this is an option.
1: Yeah, exactly. And also, I mean, if you improve school performance, you quite frankly improve the productivity of the whole country. You know, you do, you know, in the longer
2: exactly.
1: term.
2: Exactly. So it's kind of a win-win, isn't it?
1: I would have thought so. I would have thought so, Jason. Appreciate the call. Thank you. I'm sorry for making you hungry. I made myself hungry as well. There's Peter in Rockhampton, just back on Broken Promises. Peter in Rockhampton says, there's hardly been a comment on the LNP in Queensland breaking its core promise on no new stadiums for the 2032 Olympics in Brisbane. And then almost immediately after them being elected, a $3 billion stadium in Victoria Park was announced. Also, the broken promise by the LNP of rebuilding of the $4.5 billion Paradise Dam on the Burnett River near Bundaberg that hardly raised a ripple. Yeah, well, look, Peter, you're right to raise these things, and you can do it for both sides of politics everywhere. Both sides of politics broke promises. The Joe Hockey budget back in, what was it, 2014, broke promises. Both sides of politics do it. I wonder whether it has so much currency these days. And in northern Tasmania, so much fruit's left to rot everywhere. Wasn't some of this channeled to schools? No, a fair point too. A fair point as well. In year 7 and 8, my teacher and a few of us kids organised free morning tea, toasties, rolls, etc. in the shelter shed. And in primary school, we started Pancake Day every Wednesday. So there are ways. Look, there are ways to do it. And by the sound of it, there are...

schools are kind of in an ad hoc way doing a lot of this as well. Principessa says, I'm lying in the dark here in bed and my guts are growling for a bacon and eggs hanger. Damien Hobart said, I've just got up out of bed and made a peanut butter and sultana sandwich with a glass of milk. Oh, dear. Eat on, people. News is on its way.

0: Nelly Furtado and I'm Like a Bird. Yeah, good stuff. News coming up, but Francis Leach is after that. G'day, Francis. Hello.
1: Good morning to you, mate.
0: What is happening in this big world, other than bacon and egg sandwiches, Francis?
1: Ooh, yeah, I'm going to have to hold off for that, mate.
0: Oh, you'll be thinking, though. You're snookered for at least a few hours.
1: Yes, exactly. Work up an appetite. Scotty Goodings, a TV freak, is going to be joining us to talk TV. I've been enjoying this great series on Netflix. It's a Portuguese series called Gloria, and it's a Cold War series set in the early 70s. Mm-hmm. And we're going to talk about spy and Cold War TV.
0: Love spy movies. Love Cold War. That's great.
1: This one was made in 2021 and flew under the radar, but someone recommended it to me, and it's set in Portugal during the Cold War. It's a very different take on things, but I'm absolutely deep in it. So
0: What's it called?
1: It's called Gloria.
0: We're always after good suggestions here. Okay, Gloria. Okay.
1: And check it out also for its beautiful set design. And if you do like a bit of 70s fashion and 70s upholstery, plenty of
0: it. Where's it on? Netflix, you say?
1: Netflix. So we're going to do that. And also, of course, we've got a four quiz coming up. And

0: And plus, we're going to talk about the FIFA World Cup and why the prices to go to the States to watch it are so blooming high.
1: Brutal. All right, Francis, have a good show. You and I'll talk tomorrow. Here's the news.
2: Everything Brisbane.
3: It was such an iconic wedding and party venue.
2: It's where your passions lie.
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2: It's when and where you need us. 612 ABC Brisbane.
5: ABC News with David Rollins. Chaos has erupted at the Philippine Senate after gunshots were heard and security forces attempted to enter the building, causing widespread chaos. Asia editor Karishma Vias has the story.
6: The shooting occurred in the legislature after a top politician wanted by the International Criminal Court said his arrest was imminent. Former police chief Senator Ronald De La Rosa faces crimes against humanity charges at the ICC related to the country's brutal war on drugs. De La Rosa was the main enforcer of ex-Philippine President Rodrigo Duterte during the campaign that led to thousands of deaths. He has denied involvement in illegal killings. Karishma Vyas, ABC News.
5: US President Donald Trump has touched down in Beijing for the first trip to China by an American president since Trump was last there in 2017. John O'Wakely has more.
7: The main focus of Donald Trump's talks with Xi Jinping will be their tense trade relationship. US officials have said the leaders are expected to agree to set up forums to ease mutual trade and investment, while China is expected to announce purchases related to Boeing airplanes, American agriculture, and energy. Meanwhile, delegations from China and the US have been holding trade talks in South Korea ahead of the president's arrival in Beijing. Chinese media described the 3 hours of talks as candid, in-depth, and constructive exchanges.
5: Ukrainian President Volodymyr Zelensky says at least six people have been killed in a massive daytime Russian drone attack on the country. Mr. Zelensky says at least 800 drones targeted 20 Ukrainian regions, with dozens of people wounded, including children. The prolonged barrage began mid-morning and lasted for hours, hitting the capital Kyiv, the western city of Lviv near Poland, and the port of Odessa on the Black Sea, among other population centres. Reform UK says it's talking with Britain's Parliament watchdog following reports that its leader Nigel Farage was being investigated over a breach of the rules for accepting a donation without declaring it. Farage has faced allegations that he failed to declare a $9.3 million donation from a cryptocurrency investor. Reform UK says that it was a personal, unconditional gift and that no rules were broken. A suitable aircraft has been secured to bring home Australian and New Zealand passengers who were on board a small cruise ship infected by hantavirus. Harry Buttonshaw reports.
8: Five Australians and one New Zealander were evacuated from the ship on the Spanish island of Tenerife off West Africa and taken to the Netherlands on Tuesday. The outbreak, which was discovered on board the Dutch-flagged vessel around a month ago, has killed three people, with another person in a critical condition. Health Minister Mark Butler says the Australian and New Zealand passengers are in good health and spirits, but has admitted the repatriation of the group has been difficult. They'll quarantine in Perth once they return, with experts moving to reassure people they pose little risk to the community.
5: There are concerns that changes to property tax announced in Tuesday night's federal budget will increase rents. The Albanese government will wind back negative gearing and the capital gains tax discount from the 2027-28 financial year, a move which it says will rebalance the country's tax system. Senior lecturer in property economics at the Queensland University of Technology, Dr. Lyndall Bryant, says that renters will be adversely impacted by the changes.
9: There's 75,000 new households moving into existing housing. And what happens to those 75,000 households of renters? There's no new product for them to move into, and so rental prices will, you know, likely increase just because of the weight of demand that's going to be in the rental market.
5: A man accused of planning terrorist attacks in Perth has been charged with more offences. David Webber has the details.
10: Jason Joseph Michaels was arrested earlier this year and was charged with multiple offences, including preparing for a terrorist act, possessing ammunition and failing to store a firearm properly. Police alleged he planned attacks on state parliament, police headquarters and mosques. The 20-year-old has appeared in Stirling Gardens Magistrates Court via video link and new charges were read out. Mr. Michaels has now been charged.

0: charged with possessing child abuse material, violent extremist material and bulletproof clothing, and two counts of trying to seek objectionable material. He's due to face court again in July.
1: And former Wallabies coach Eddie Jones has been suspended for 6 weeks and handed a salary reduction by his employers, Japan Rugby, after incidents of verbal abuse. This is ABC News.
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1: And good morning and welcome to Overnights here on ABC Radio. Francis Leach with you on this Thursday morning. Hope your Friday and Thursday are going to be good ones. I'm going to make sure that you're going to have a good time this morning because we're going to play the four quiz straight up. Give us a call, 1300 800 222, 1300 800 222 to play, or you can SMS through 0437 774 774. Once again, four different topics. I'd try my best to mix them up and have some fun with them and see if we can get you to answer three consecutive questions. If you answer three consecutive questions, you go into the win bin and you might pick up a prize from the cupboard and walk away with a big smile on your face to start Thursday. So get on the line. Let's play it now. The four quiz, 1300 800 222, or SMS 0437 774 774. Let the Stones put the key in the ignition. Start me up.

0: The Stones from Tattoo You over 45 years ago. Yeek. Start Me Up. Doesn't mean that they're stopping anytime soon. They've got a new album coming. It's called Foreign Tongues. It's just about to be released. I did have a sneak listen the other day. Not bad. Not bad for a bunch of 80-year-old blokes. So, keep an ear out for that new Stones album coming very, very soon, if that's your thing. ABC Radio Overnights, Francis here for Trevor. 1-300-800-222 to play the four quiz, or you can SMS through on 0437 774 774 to play. Let's jump into it.
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0: Get on the phone. Let's play the quiz, the four quiz. So there are four topics that we're going to use this morning, and they are imaginary drum roll there. Thank you very much. I'll drink.

0: About two or three times a year, we might get a very light fog.
1: Yeah, nothing like what they've had in Victoria over the last few days.
0: Uh-huh.
1: All right, mate, well, you get the pick of the board. So you can pick from any of our four topics this morning to start us off. I'll drink to that. So a question about alcoholic drinks, really, what you might have at the bar. TV classics. I can ask you a question about a TV classic. Or you can go with the year 1990, a question about something that happened that year. Or Giants of History. What do you think you'd like?
0: Giants of History, please.
1: Giants of History it is. Okay, well, let's start you off with this.
0: Would be nice to take home a magnet.
1: Okay. Let's see if we can get you there. Question number one, Giants of History. Which iconic world leader uttered the immortal words in 1933, "There is nothing to fear but fear itself"?
0: Roosevelt.
1: It was FDR in his inaugural address in 1993 at the depths of the Depression. Well done. Excellent work. So you picked up your first win there with question number one. Now you have to pick another category here, Cameron, now that you've done a history question.
0: I can't say on history.
1: No, the rules are we move through the categories so that we challenge you across the board. So what would you like? I'll drink to that. TV classics, 1990. What do you think?
0: TV classics.
1: TV classics it is. All right. This is a question about Australian television. Which long-running Australian soap opera, which began in 1981, featured regularly a famous wombat as a character on the show? Do you remember the show?
0: No, but a wombat.
1: A wombat.
0: I'm going to say Skippy, but I don't think that could be right.
1: No, it wasn't Skippy. But good on you, mate. Enjoy a rug up there in beautiful Geelong, and thanks for playing.
0: Good on you. Thank you.
1: See you, mate. Cameron there, all the way from South Perth, currently in Geelong visiting his family. 1-300-800-222 to play the four quiz. As we go to Eric, who is in Melbourne. Hello, Eric. Welcome to the program.
2: Hi, Francis. Just a few things from last night. Lou Reed once said that the Cowboy Junkies version of Sweet Jane was better than his own. He actually said that.
1: Yeah. Well, it's a great version. Now, do you know the answer to this question, Eric? Do you know the answer to this question? What is it?
2: It's a country practice.
1: It is a country practice. The wombat was a regular feature.
2: Last night you said Joan Kerner stopped being premier in February 1993. That's wrong. She's voted out in early October 1992 by Jeff Kennett, the Liberal National Party. She retired from Parliament in 1993.
1: Thanks, Eric. Let's just stick with the quiz today and keep our focus here. What would you like to do next? Would you like to do four quiz TV classics you've done, the year 1990, I'll drink to that, or Giants of History?
2: I'll go year 1990, please.
1: Okay, year 1990. What were you doing in 1990, Eric?
2: Working.
1: Yep. Okay. Fair enough. Can you tell me who told the whole world in 1990 that you can't touch this?
2: MC Hammer.
1: It's all right. It was MC Hammer.
3: You can't touch this. You can't touch this.
1: I could just see you doing that dance in that video that he did, Eric, in a pair of parachute pants.
2: No, it was an all right song, but I can dance a bit like that. Sampling a bit of Super Freak by, I forgot who did Super Freak.
1: Rick James.
2: Rick James, that's it.
1: The
2: original
1: Super Freak. Well done. Okay, you've answered that question. So I got 2 from 2. For your third and to go into the win bin, you need to choose from Giants of History and or I'll drink to that.
2: I'll go Giants of History, please, Francis.
1: Giants of History it is for you. Which American aviator became the first woman to fly solo across the Atlantic Ocean?
2: That'd be Amelia Earhart, I think.
1: It was Amelia Earhart who did that incredible journey in 1928 when she flew across the Atlantic Ocean and travelled as a passenger rather than the pilot. But she still did it, became the first woman to fly solo across the Atlantic Ocean in 1932, I should say, from Newfoundland to Ireland, and became the first person to fly solo from Hawaii to mainland United States. And she disappeared over the Pacific Ocean.
2: Yeah.
1: near Howland Island with her navigator Fred Noonan during the World Flight Attempt, when she was trying to fly around the globe. So, and the mystery is they've never discovered where she crashed.
2: No, do you know what year?

0: she disappeared?
1: Yeah, it was in 1937.
0: Yeah, right. Oh, thanks, St. Francis.
1: Well, on you, mate. Thank you for answering three, and we'll put your name in the wind and see what happens.
0: Yeah, thank you then. Bye.
1: Thank you, mate. 1-300-800-222 to play, or 0437-774-774. Well done to Sue in Ingleburn, who knew a country practice, as did Baronia in Adelaide, and Chris in Southern Waters, Jeff in Coromel, and Chipper in King Island all got that one as well on the SMS, 0437-774-774. Hello, Charlie. How are things in Mount Druitt this morning?
2: Pretty quiet.
1: Yeah, what have you been doing?
2: I worked earlier, and then I went to the club and had a few ales.
1: Fair enough. Nice way to spend the evening. Now, which one of these topics would you like to start with? TV classics, 1990, the year 1990, Giants of History. No one's been game day. Well, you've had a few drinks. You might want to go and do I'll drink to that. Or a question about alcoholic drinks.
2: How many alcoholic drinks topics are there?
1: There are four topics, and you've got to pick. You've got to pick one to start.
2: Yeah, I'll go with the first one.
1: Okay, so you want to go with TV classics?
2: Yes.
1: Okay, all right. Well, we've got one question left in this category. Here we go. I want you to listen to this piece of audio, and you've got to tell me the name of the character from this Australian comedy sketch show, and also the name of the show, which was a huge hit in the early 90s as well.
3: And if you can think of the spackest holiday ever, well, that's what I'm having right now. No, because guess what we had to do on Saturday? Go to the national park? Spewing, because only bogans and parents go to national parks. But at least I stayed in the car. Because fair dinkum, who wants to see native trees, you know? A native tree. Another native tree, you know? I really have an organism over that.
1: She was a classic, no doubt about it. What was the name of the character? What was the name of the show, Charlie?
2: So I can't change, can I?
1: Nah, you're locked in, buddy. This is your moment. Early 90s comedy sketch show.
2: Yeah, I know the I know everything except the answer.
1: not the way you needed a quiz, mate. It's the one thing you do need. Oh, mate,
2: yes.
1: Good of you to play. And
2: have a guess?
1: Yeah, of course you can. Absolutely.
2: Is it Comedy Company?
1: That is the Comedy Company. What's the name of the character?
2: So I get half a point, do I?
1: You get half a point, but it's not enough to carry you through. Good on you, mate.
2: No. So her name.
1: Yeah, I need her name, but I need it soon because you're running down the clock.
2: No, I'm still thinking of Effie, but it's not.
1: No, it's not, but very close. Same show, same era. Well done, mate. Thanks for playing, and have a good morning there in Mount Druitt. It's Francis Leach with you in for Trev. We're playing the four quiz on ABC Radio overnights.
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0: Tristan Arnoux and Party. ABC Radio Overnights is what you've got. Thursday morning, Francis Leach with you. It's 23 past 2, 7 to 2 in South Australia and the Northern Territory, and 23 past midnight in the West. And we're playing the four quiz, four topics, bunch of questions. If you answer three in a row, you go into the win bin. And we're currently trying to work out the answer to a question in our TV Classics section. Tara is on the road. Hello, Tara. How are you going?
1: Not bad, Francis. Yourself?
0: I'm well. Did you hear the audio? Do I need to play it again?
1: No. Kylie.
0: Kylie who?
1: I just remember Kylie. I can't remember her last name.
0: It's kind of important. The last name sort of is kind of half the punchline of the joke. So you don't remember what her surname was on the show, Comedy Company?
1: No, I remember the Comedy Company. Remember Kylie.
0: It's in there somewhere, Tara. I'm sure as soon as you hear it, you're going to pinch yourself.
1: Probably will.
0: Good on you, mate. Call again, though. Love hearing from you. 1-300-800-222 is the number to play the four quiz. Betty in Dapto. Hello, Betty.
2: Hello. How are you, Francis?
0: I'm well. I'm in Melbourne. Happy to be talking to you this morning, wherever you are in beautiful Dapto. And do you know who that person is, that Comedy Company character?
2: No, I'm sorry. I knew it was Kylie, but I don't know. I can't remember her surname.
0: It's really kind of important because that's where the joke is in the name. But you'll know when you know when you hear it. What are you doing? What are you doing this morning, Betty?
2: Just lying in bed.
0: Nice, good. Stay warm. Stay snuggled up.
2: Warm.
0: Good to hear. Look, good that you're sharing a bit of time with us. We appreciate it. Thank you, mate. Let's talk to Stuart in Victor Harbour in South Oz. Hello, Stuart.
3: Hello, mate. Excuse me, I just forgot your name.
0: Francis Leach. Filling in for... I know you've been with Trev for 25 years, so it's easy to forget.
3: No, that's quite all right. Yeah, g'day. It's Kylie Mole.
0: That is right.
3: What a class act. God, that was funny.
0: Yeah, it was. She was great. Mary McFadden was the actress who played Kylie Mole. And, of course...
3: She was very... sorry, skip you talk, mate.
0: No, you go.
3: No, she was very, very clever.
0: Yeah, and very, very funny. Well done, mate. You've got Kylie Mole is correct. So now we've got to move from TV classics. You can choose one of our other topics.
3: Yep.
0: The year 1990... I'll drink to that, which nobody's done yet, which is surprising me. There's some issues, questions about your favourite tipple, or you can go Giants of History. We've answered two questions in Giants of History. We've got one left.
3: Giants of History. I'll go for that thing, sir.
0: Okay. Listen to this dramatic audio from 1938,
3: yeah.
0: And the issue is you've got to tell me who it is that's speaking and what their job was at the time.
4: That the settlement of the Czechoslovakian problem, which has now been achieved, is, in my view, only the prelude to a larger settlement in which all Europe may find peace.
0: Stuart, who was that?
3: And oh, man.

0: And what was their job at the time?
1: Got a metal block here. Just before World War II, the Prime Minister of England.
0: That's right.
1: And he died shortly after when Churchill took over, poor bugger.
0: Yeah.
1: And he came back peace in our time.
0: That's right.
1: You
0: got it all there. You got all the pieces of the puzzle. You just need to arrange it all.
1: It's funny, you know, how your brain works or something doesn't work. Could you give me just about 30 seconds, Francis?
0: Oh, 30 seconds is very... No, we try not to because it's...
1: Okay, mate, that's right. I'm not cheating. I'm blind, actually.
0: No worries.
1: I can't even cheat. There you go.
0: So I'll describe what it was. So it was he's returning from the Munich conference with Hitler.
1: Yeah.
0: After...
1: A piece of paper
0: in his hand. You can see it once again, if you want to see it, you know where to find it on the usual channels. You can see the dramatic footage of him getting off the airplane with a piece of paper in his hand and the crowd around him, and that speech he makes on the tarmac, clutching this piece of paper, which is signed by Hitler as a guarantee that there wouldn't be war. And of course, the great shame of all that was that the Brits had agreed to the partition of Czechoslovakia by the Germans in the Sudetenland, and of course, the Germans soon rolled in to take over all of Czechoslovakia and betray that agreement. But who was the Prime Minister?
1: Oh, man, it's just really annoying. But it's also the name of an actor, I think, also the surname. But I just thought, well, it wasn't worth the paper it was written on, but...
0: It wasn't in the end, no.
1: And he did die shortly after Churchill took over. He's a very poor bugger.
0: Yeah, he was sick. He'd developed cancer.
1: I'm going to have to give him Miss Francis.
0: Good on you, mate.
1: I got Coley Moll, but I can't remember the Prime Minister.
0: Yeah, Coley Moll, thankfully, wasn't Prime Minister of Great Britain.
1: See you, Francis.
0: See you, mate. Let's speak with Vando on the road near Grafton. Hello. He's unloading his truck, but he's given us a call on 1300 800 222. Vando, g'day.
2: Oh, good morning, Francis.
0: Who was that person in that historic moment?
2: So you're talking about the Prime Minister who sort of precursed...
0: Churchill, yes.
2: Churchill. I've got no idea, mate. I just rang up for Coley Moll.
0: Good on you, mate. It's all good. What are you unloading this morning?
2: Oh, it's just bread, mate. There's oodles and oodles of bread. I come from a factory and come to a dizzy centre and, leave it here.
0: Yep, important. People need their fresh bread. Good on you, buddy. Glad you're...
2: See you, mate.
0: Let's speak to Trev in Surface Paradise here on ABC Radio Overnight. So, Trev, how are you going?
3: Oh, g'day. How are you?
0: I'm good. It's the Four Quiz. We're giants of history. We're asking the question... I'll play the audio again so that you can get a bit of a reminder. This is the moment, 1938, in the UK. You've got to tell me who it is that's saying these words.
4: That the settlement... of the Czechoslovakian problem, which has now been achieved, is, in my view, only the prelude to a larger settlement in which all Europe may find peace.
0: So who's the famous and important person that said those fateful words in 1938?
3: My mother and father were both in World War II, and they really told me about this, what a silly thing it was. And I can't remember his first name, but it was Chamberlain.
0: I will say yes, we'll give you that. It was Neville Chamberlain, the Prime Minister of Great Britain. He was, I guess, at the time accused of appeasing Hitler.
3: And, you know... the world hasn't changed much in 90 years, has it?
0: Oh, it's gone back all full circle. Definitely. All right, so you've got to choose another topic. You can do 1990, the year 1990, and you can also do TV classics, we can drink to that. Nobody wants to have a drink with me this morning, I'm afraid.
3: Look, I'd like to do the drink thing, but, you know, there's so many drinks in the world and... I just limit myself to scotch.
0: Fair enough. Well, do you want to have a go anyway? You might surprise yourself that you know the answer to it.
3: I'll trust your judgment.
0: Okay. Now, I'll drink to that. Imagine you're poolside on holidays and you've ordered a drink. I can't imagine this for you, Trev, but you might have done this. Imagine you're at a pool having a holiday and you've ordered a drink that blends rum with pineapple and coconut cream. What cocktail have you got?

0: You don't know who you're talking to.
1: Well, you might surprise me.
0: Look, I was at Airlie Beach once writing my book for a week near the pool, and I drank nothing but pina coladas.
1: Ah, you did know. You did know. Listen to you pretending you didn't know. Were you listening to this song as well? The pina colada song?
0: Oh, I like tequila. It is the best karaoke song. You've only got to sing four words.
1: Well done. Two from two. Two from two, Trev, and you've done very well with that pina colada. It's just a bit too. Anything that's got coke, it's got cream in it, can't do it.
0: Look, I don't know why I drank them. I'm normally a scotch drinker, but sitting near the pool, I'm writing a book.
1: Yeah.
0: People call me Hemingway for the week I was like there.
1: I just had to fade that up a little bit for you, Trev.
0: Oh, thank you, Francis. And thank you for your whole career. It has been distinguished.
1: Oh, thank you, my friend. Now, you're still in the quiz here. You've got two from two, so you can go into the win bin. Eric's the only one in there at the moment. You've got to answer one more question.
0: No, I'm not going to beat Eric. Eric is a legend.
1: No, I think you're a chance. You've got to pick one more question. Do you want to do the year 1990, or we could do a TV classic for you?
0: Let's do TV classic.
1: Okay, TV classic it is for you. Now, this is one of these groundbreaking shows that occurred in 1990. And I remember as a kid, I was a kid. How old was I? I wasn't a kid anymore. I was 20. I was 20 years of age, and all my friends would come around and we'd have TV night and we'd come to watch this program because it had just started and everybody was talking about it. Have a listen to this. Yeah. Have a listen to this little grab and tell me what show it was.
2: Lucy, this is Pete Martell. Lucy, put Harry on the horn.
3: Sheriff, it's Pete Martell up at the mill. I'm going to transfer to the phone on the table by the red chair. The red chair against the wall. The little table with the lamp on it. The lamp that we moved from the corner. The black phone, not the brown phone.
4: Morning, Pete. Harry.
2: She's dead. Wrapped in plastic.
4: No, whoa, hold on a second, Pete. Where? You stay right there. I'm on my way.
1: What show was it, Trev? 1990.
0: I didn't know until the wrapped in plastic reference. Twin Peaks.
1: Twin Peaks.
0: Is it David Lynch?
1: Yep, David Lynch.
0: Favourite producers. God, what a character. I don't know if you know Mulholland Drive, but Lynch is just up there with Hitchcock, I reckon.
1: Yeah, extraordinary. And that TV show, we literally did just sit around. We waited. I think it was Monday nights you'd have to watch before you could sort of stream anything and everyone would get around and watch it. And no one understood what the hell was going on, but it didn't matter. That wasn't the point.
0: Well, at my time, I used to watch it, but, it was on in the background because I was doing other things.
1: Did you ever finish that book, Trev?
0: Don't ask me about that. I got to write the last bloody chapter. You know how hard it is. Writing is easy to start with. When you finish it, you go, what did Tolkien do at the end of Lord of the Rings and
1: Trev, I could talk about this for a long time, but we do need to move on. Thanks for your call. Well, you are in the win bin. Eric's texted back in because he loves this. Loves to particular. Yes, Eric, it was screened in 1991, but the program aired first time in the United States in 1990. So that's why it sits in 1990. Thanks for your call, Trev. Hang on, you're in the win bin. We'll see if you can pick up the prize tonight. Let's go to Kim in Edenhope. Hello, Kim.
5: Hello, Francis. How's it going?
1: I'm well. We've got a couple of questions still to go here. We've got the year 1990 and a couple of drinks questions, and you could round out the four quiz for us today.
6: No worries. We'll go with drinks question.
1: Okay, drinks question it is. Here we are. This is. Do you like, are you familiar with your favourite cocktails? What do you enjoy drinking yourself?
6: I'm generally a beer and a scotch man.
1: Okay, well, if you're
6: have a devil.
1: If you're a beer man, have a listen to this next famous ad from the 1980s and tell me if you know which beer it's advertising.
7: You can get it riding. You can get it sliding. You can feel it coming on about four. You can get it doing nothing at all.
1: What was the beer that iconic ad was related to?
6: That'd be the VB.
1: It was Victoria Vita. Well done, yes. And the great voice of John Mellion.
6: Yes.
1: Matter of fact, I've got it now. Well done. So you've done that, and we've got one more question for you to answer. I'm just looking through here if we've got anything else to offer you. Yes, from the year 1990.
6: All right.
1: You tell me. In fact, we've got two more questions, so you could still be in the top three here. In 1990, who told Australians that they were enduring, quote, the recession we had to have?
6: John Keating. Paul Keating, sorry. it's Paul Keating. What are John from? Paul Keating.
1: Paul Keating is.
6: Yes.
1: You just sort of hybridised John Howard and Paul Keating.
6: I think I might have done that.
1: In a political Godzilla that nobody ever really wanted to see. The hybrid of Keating and Howard would be something. Okay, last question. We're going back to I'll drink to that and to see if you can join Trev and Eric in the wind bin. You're standing in a cocktail bar. You've just ordered a drink that's named after one of New York's five boroughs. What have you ordered?

Kim. We're going to go to a track and come back in a sec, and we'll name the winner for today's four quiz. It's been a lot of fun, and we'll do it again tomorrow. Thanks to everybody who's texted through with their answers. Plenty of correct answers. Jeff in Coromel was right about Twin Peaks, as was Sandra in Perth, and Celia Phillips in Preston. They love Twin Peaks. Still a wonderful and weird show. The Log Lady. Remember The Log Lady? What was that about? Still don't know why she was in that show just carrying a log. And while Kyle MacLachlan ate those donuts, he loved his donuts. It was just brilliant in its weirdness. God bless you, David Lynch. ABC Radio Overnights. Soon, Scott.

0: Frey, and you found me here on ABC Radio Overnights. And Eric, you're the winner of the quiz this week. You were first in and you nailed all three. So give us a call back and you'll get the fridge magnet. It's all yours on this occasion. And we'll do it again next week when I'm back on air with you on Monday morning.
1: James Valentine.
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1: His final journey with Trademark Courage and Humour.
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1: James Valentine on Australian Story. Stream

0: The Wiggles. The Mighty Wiggles, Australia's finest musical export ever, full stop. And their version of Tame Impala's Elephant, done for our friends at Triple J in their wonderful Like a Version series, where they invite bands in to cover their favourite songs. And that, my friends, is an act of genius to combine The Wiggles and Tame Impala. So I say hats off, Triple J. Francis Leach with you on this Thursday morning. TV freak Scott Goodings joins us here to talk telly regularly, and he's been good enough to get out of bed and do it again today. Hey, Scotty, how are you going?
1: Morning, Francis. I'm good.
0: Excellent. I've been able to sort of, for the first time in ages, get my head into some television series. And, you know, one of the great joys of streaming TV is that you can be paralysed by choice. That is definitely a thing. But sometimes if you just randomly roll the dice, you land on something, you go, oh, I didn't know this existed, and it's great. And that's what happened with this series I've been watching called Gloria, which is a 2021 sort of Cold War spy drama from Portugal.
1: And, yeah, you got me into it. I've watched 1.5 episodes today, and it's pretty tense, isn't it?
0: It really is. What I love about it is, well, there's lots of things I love about it, but most of the sort of Cold War material we get is either, you know, a US perspective or a British perspective on Cold War experience, very little from the Eastern Bloc perspective, but none from the perspective of a country like Portugal, which was sort of caught in the middle of the Cold War nexus, but it had its own thing going on at the time with its wars in its former colonies like Angola, and all of that sort of woven into this show.
1: Yeah, and you've got the main character's got a bit of PTSD happening from the Angolan war, and Gloria is the town in which it's set in, and what it's a bit of a base for American propaganda to send out messages and propaganda on the shortwave into the Iron Curtain, isn't it?
0: Yeah, so it's a bit like an extension of the Radio Free Europe. So they would they would sort of try to transmit messages and propaganda and to countermand against the sort of Soviet influence, but they have this long-going struggle because the Russians would always block the signal, jam the signal, so they're constantly chasing around a space on the frequency to be able to get their message into the Eastern Bloc. So that's part of what they're doing in this particular small Portuguese town where the facility is set, but there's a whole lot of other stuff going on there as well.
1: And you mentioned the sets. I mean, I love the sets and the clothes, the 60s and 70s, but also the town. I love the scene where two of the characters are up the top of the transmitter towers doing some repairs, and it's such a... It's a frightening thing to be up that high, but also it's just it really conveys the loneliness of being up there and the starkness of the town, and you realise what it is. It's a sort of military base in a way.
0: In a very small town in a sort of remote country part of Portugal, which is sort of very rural and in its way hadn't changed for a very long time. So it's got that sort of, you know, that pressure and that tension between the local rural community and this very intensely guarded spy satellite center in the middle of nowhere. I recommend it. If you're a Cold War nut or a spy thriller reader, if you like Le Carre and that sort of stuff, this is a really nice find if you've got the streaming services.
1: I just thought about it too. There was I've left off my list was ABC did a show a few years ago, set in Pine Gap,
0: See that. What was it called?
1: It was called Pine Gap. Yeah, but that's what it does remind me of, that setting. You know, out in the middle of nowhere, sort of almost desert, and just the buildings and transmitter towers, and that's it.
0: Yeah, and as you said, the set, the design, the clothing these guys wear, it's all so authentic. It doesn't look tacky at all. It's really quite compelling. So I recommend people to go and have a look at it. It's called Gloria. It was made in 2021. I don't think there's been a second series. Maybe I haven't finished it yet, so I don't know if there's any need for a second series. It might be self-contained, which is nice too. Not everything has to have a sequel, does it, Scotty?
1: Now, and a beautiful coffee machine too.
0: Yes.
1: Where he goes to get his daily morning coffee.
0: Indeed. And the suits too. Like, they're very well dressed, these Portuguese workers. They look great.
1: Yeah.
0: So we're going to talk about some classic spy film TV choices today.
1: Yeah. Have you done much spy reading over the years, like Le Carre? And,
0: yeah, very much. A little bit too much. I came to Le Carre a little late, but I've read a lot of the George Smiley stuff since then, and just love it. Absolutely love it.
1: So this is that. That's another angle we can go for. If you're a spy aficionado in terms of novels and literature, tell us about your adaptations and if you enjoyed them. Or I know Ikpres File. They did a TV version of that a few years ago, and it was a long way from the Michael Caine film of the 60s, and a long, long way from the book. They took a lot of license with it. So, yeah, I was a bit disappointed with that.
0: Well, let's keep it to TV, but give us a call, 1300 800 222, 1300 222, or 0437 774 774. Scott Gooding's a TV freak is with us, and we're talking spy TV and spy dramas, Cold War dramas on television. And maybe there were some great older ones too, in the old black and white spy dramas of the 60s and 70s when the Cold War was at its peak. Love to hear from you. And there are some good ones around at the moment. I mean, the one that's the stellar turn at the moment in this day and age surely has to be Slow Horses. Jackson Lamb, Gary Oldman in that role, just, you know, inhabiting the character so much so that when he's out and about, you can almost smell him off your television.
1: You can. He's almost oafish, the Gary Oldman character, with his whiskey and his cigarettes.
0: So and his Chinese meals. He loves to go to that one Chinese cafe.
1: So the premise of that is, he heads an organisation.

0: organisation called Slough House, hence a bit of a take, Slow Horses. And he runs a department of what, reassigned, failed, disgraced MI5 agents based on the Mick Herron's books. And the thing, the other thing that grabs me is the opening theme.
1: Which is done by Mick Jagger.
0: Who was a fan of the Mick Herron books, and Daniel Pepinen, who was asked to do the theme, he got in contact with Mick, and Mick agreed, sings and writes the song with him. It's very sort of bluesy.
1: It's the best thing Mick's done for a while.
0: Yeah, yeah. See, that's TV brings out the best themes in people.
1: It does indeed. Greg's in Ride this morning. He's given us a call to talk to the TV freak. G'day, Greg. How are you going?
2: Well, thank you, Francis, and to your guest.
1: And which spy TV did you enjoy the most?
2: The Man from U.N.C.L.E.
1: I think you'd be a big fan of The Man from U.N.C.L.E., wouldn't you, Scott?
0: Yeah, definitely. If nothing for the... It was one of the first big shows in the 60s where merchandise really took hold of the show.
1: Have you got the merch, Scotty?
0: I've got a few annuals.
1: Yeah.
0: And I know there was a Man from U.N.C.L.E. club where you used to be able to get rings. But yeah, what was of interest in terms of watching Man from U.N.C.L.E.?
1: What did you love about it, Greg?
2: Well, I like the two main actors, Robert Vaughn and David McCallum. They bounce off each other. McCallum played a Russian agent, and Robert Vaughn was a super smooth, slick American spy, and they just gelled. And I like the idea that they were a secret organization, United Network Command for Law and Enforcement, and they were opposed to Thrush, the technological hierarchy for the removal of undesirables.
1: See, that's the sort of detail that we appreciate on this program, Greg.
2: Yes. Well, I'm a spy nut from way back. Also, the Avengers with Emma Peel and John Seed.
1: Which show was that again, sorry?
2: The Avengers.
1: The Avengers, of course. Scotty, you'd be an Avengers aficionado too?
0: I was going to say, I love The Man from U.N.C.L.E. because in the middle of the Cold War, they linked up a Russian and American as allies. That was interesting. But the Avengers I love. John Steed was the agent, was very suave. He had his bowler hat, he had his suit umbrella. I think he was decked out by Pierre Cardin, actually. One of the first shows, you know, where they did a fashion deal. But it's very 60s, it's very... pop art, it's got the fashion, the colour. And then you had Kathy Gale on a Blackman, as she used to dress like in the sort of leather outfits and do judo. And then you had Emma Peel, Mrs. Peel, Dinah Rigg came on and she was more miniskirts and judo. So it's very fashion, very colourful, very gaudy. And you're almost a bit silly and over the top.
1: Oh, well, and you can also get, I'm seeing here, Mick has found something for your collection of TV memorabilia. Scott and Greg, this could be of interest to you. The Man from U.N.C.L.E. lunchbox and the Man from U.N.C.L.E. thermos flask is out there on eBay if you want to pay money for it. Greg?
2: There are also books. There were novels, paging paperback, which I used to get.
1: And were they like cartoons? Were they like graphic novels or...?
2: No, they were just ordinary novels in a paperback format.
1: Oh, nice. Well, that's
2: based on themes surrounding the show. I'm set going 74, so they're right in my wheelhouse.
1: Good on you, mate. Good to talk to you. 1-300-800-222 is the number to call. SMS 0437-774-774. Greg in Fremantle wants to know what streaming service Gloria is on. It's on Netflix at the moment, mate. So go and check it out if you can. 1-300-800-222. Let's speak with Owen in Sydney. TV freak Scott Goodings is with us. Hello, Owen.
3: Well, good morning, Francis and Scott. Well, yes, I don't want to enter into the... I decided not to go with this one because I don't want to enter into the date where the Hogan's Heroes are spiking, but the one I wanted to highlight was The Simpsons. Do you remember the episode where Bart gets sent to France as an exchange student, and they send someone to... to the US, who's an Albanian spy called Adil.
1: That's right.
3: And Adil comes, and Homer takes a light to Adil and takes him to the nuclear facility. And Adil, he's busy showing him around, and Adil is taking pictures of the nuclear facility. And Homer jumps in front of the pictures because he thinks that

0: you'll watch Dollhouse within minutes. And then at the end of the episode, he eventually gets exchanged on American Style.
1: Oh, lovely. I forgot all about it. That's a good good remembrance of that by Owen. Thank you very much. You remember that episode, don't you, Scott?
2: Yeah, we could all, this is where we could also jump around too. You also have spies in kids' shows, in cartoons, and even classic sitcoms.
1: Oh, definitely. Spies in cartoons, I'm right into that, definitely. Give us a call, 1-300-800-222 is the number, 1-300-800-222, or SMS 0437-774-774. Scott Goodings, the TV freak, is with us. We're talking spy TV, Cold War classics, and they can be episodes of shows, they can be TV programs themselves, long-running series, or maybe a cartoon. Let us know which one that you loved at the time. There could be comedies as well. There's plenty of that going around too. But right now on ABC Radio, it's time for the latest news.
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0: ABC News with David Rowlands. A spokesperson for Sir Keir Starmer says the British Prime Minister has full confidence in Health Secretary Wes Streeting amid mounting speculation that he'll trigger a leadership contest. Earlier, the pair met for just 17 minutes, with British media outlets reporting that Mr. Streeting could resign and challenge Sir Keir as soon as Thursday. Addressing the British Parliament following the King's traditional parliamentary opening speech, Sir Keir did not explicitly mention the leadership speculation.
1: This King's speech sets a different course, a more hopeful course, a course that sees the conflict in Iran, a war on two fronts, not as something to wring our hands about, but as an opportunity we must take to shape our country's future.
0: Analysts expect China to have the upper hand during high-level talks between US President Donald Trump and his Chinese counterpart Xi Jinping. Trump has arrived in Beijing with the focus largely on the two countries' trade relationship following a tariff war at the end of last year. Graham Smith from the Department of Pacific Affairs at the Australian National University says the balance of power is tipped in Beijing's favour now.
2: There's been a lot of talk about China having the upper hand, and certainly the American wish list is a good deal longer than the Chinese wish list. In some ways, if you look at what the Americans are saying, they've done their best to downplay expectations of what this will deliver, but certainly just establishing the relationship is what both sides will mostly be focused on.
0: Gunshots have been heard in the Philippine Senate after security forces entered the building, with the incident appearing to be related to the International Criminal Court issuing an arrest warrant for a senator. Asia editor Karishma Vias has more on this story.
3: Former police chief Senator Ronald Della Rosa had called on supporters for help after the International Criminal Court unsealed an arrest warrant for him on Monday related to crimes against humanity during the country's brutal war on drugs. It is unclear who was responsible for the shooting at the Senate on Wednesday, where Della Rosa had sought refuge. Security forces had attempted to enter the building around the time of the shooting. Della Rosa was the main enforcer of ex-Philippine President Rodrigo Duterte during the drug war that led to thousands of deaths. He has denied involvement in illegal killings.
0: Prime Minister Anthony Albanese has evaded questions about whether his changes to negative gearing and capital gains tax are a broken promise. The tax tweaks were the centrepiece of Tuesday night's budget, geared around tackling intergenerational inequality, despite the Prime Minister repeatedly vowing he would not make changes to either before the federal election. Speaking to Sarah Ferguson on the ABC's 7:30 program last night, Mr. Albanese said the change of heart was necessary in order to make it easier for young Australians to buy their own home.
4: Are you not able to say that they were election promises?
5: Well, we've changed our position. Sarah.
4: You won't say it.
5: Well, there were statements that were made and we've changed our position.
0: A suitable aircraft has been secured by the government to repatriate Australian and New Zealand passengers from the hantavirus-hit cruise ship MV Hondius. The government initially struggled to find a charter company and crew to complete the mission. The flight is expected to bring six passengers from the hantavirus-hit cruise ship to Perth by the end of the week. The Northern Territory government has vowed it won't remove the Aboriginal Child Placement Principle, despite its proposed bill erasing key components of the legislation. Courtney Barrett-Peters has more.
6: Currently, the Child Care Placement Principle stipulates First Nations children who cannot be placed with family should be settled with other Aboriginal people. But under proposed amendments, the Territory Government wants to remove this clause and no longer require Indigenous carers to be prioritised. Instead, their bill suggests First Nations children should be placed in homes in close proximity to their family and community to help maintain connection to their culture. The proposed changes are yet to be debated.
0: A body found in a nature reserve in remote New South Wales has been confirmed as that of triple murderer Julian Ingram. Justina Basta reports.
7: The remains have now been formally identified as 37-year-old Julian Ingram, who sparked a massive manhunt after shooting and killing three people, including his heavily pregnant ex-partner in Lake Cajeligo on January 22nd. His decomposed remains were found on Monday afternoon when the National Parks and Wildlife Service was alerted to reports of an abandoned vehicle at Roundhill Nature Reserve, located around 100 kilometres from the site of the shootings.
0: This is ABC News.
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13: Good morning. Hope you're well. 3:06 where I am. It's a big morning of music and fun here on ABC Radio overnight. It's 3:24 in South Australia and the Northern Territory and 1:06 in Western Australia. Scott Goodings, the TV freak, is with us. We're talking Spy TV. We're taking your calls and your SMS messages as well. 1-300-800-222 is the number to call, or you can send us a message 0437 774 774. More of your calls and Scott after we hear from the Bee Gees.

0: The Brothers Gibb, the Bee Gees on ABC Radio Overnights. To Love Somebody. Scott Goodings, a TV freak, is with us. We're talking Spy TV. And Scott, Matt in Belden, WA, has given us a call. G'day, Matt. How are you?
1: Good. How are you, Francis? How are you, Scott?
2: Good. Good, Matt.
1: That's the way. Yeah, I'm just on my way home from work, so you've got to be good.
0: What have you been doing for work, Matt? Get you to home after midnight?
1: Bus driver. I just went and picked up some people from the airport and dropped them off at the hotel.
0: Oh, that's a great service to offer someone late at night.
1: Yeah.
0: Now, Spy TV was your favourite?
1: I just seen it recently. It was on Netflix. It was called FUBAR.
0: Oh, tell us about it. What's the basic premise of this one?
1: Okay, well, it's basic premise. It stars Arnold Schwarzenegger, and he's a CIA agent. And it's about the interactions with him with the CIA and his family and his daughter.
0: Wow, okay. And is it relatively recent, Matt?
1: I think so, because he's looking obviously quite old and he's thinking about retiring and that, and that's what it's all about, him retiring from the CIA and the story that goes along with it.
0: There you go. He's back in front of the camera. Didn't realise.
1: Yeah, it's two seasons. And he actually uses... in the show, a lot of the lines that he has in his show, like, you know, get to the chopper and I'll be back and things like that.
0: So he's sort of like he's hamming it up at his own expense.
1: Yeah, it's quite a bit funny and that when you hear those lines drop. But, not bad storylines either about him interacting with his daughter and his family.
0: Oh, good one. Matty, thank you. Cool. Scott, are you aware of Arnie being back in front of the camera in this one?
2: Yeah, I watched that a few years ago, and I remember it did remind me, it was sort of definitely comedy tones to it. It did remind me of a sort of sitcom plot, the idea that, you know, him and his daughter don't know that each other are working with the CIA, and that leads the whole thing about, you know, what do we know about each other as father and daughter? So it's got that sort of comedy sitcom trope in it as well. But, yeah, Arnie definitely is... playing up to his big screen persona in it.
0: Nice work. Good on you, Scott. Thanks for your call. Let's stay in the West End. Beautiful Fremantle. Greg, how are you?
3: Good, thanks, Francis. I've got two.
0: Yes,
3: first
0: go
3: one
0: ahead.
3: Is Zero Day.

0: and they've got counterintelligence people in resistance, spies, trying to overthrow the Nazis.
1: It's an amazing series. It's a Philip K. Dick book, isn't it, Scott, that's been sort of made for television. Very complex sort of ideas in it about parallel universes and what ifs. But and at times you've got to concentrate a bit hard to sort of get the gist of what's trying to go on there with the, because aren't they, Greg? They're sort of they're in pursuit of a particular tape which might reveal what the true history was, which has been masked.
0: Yes, exactly right. But it's also spies.
1: Yeah,
0: trying to overthrow the Nazis.
1: It's an amazing series. Yeah, it's great. Did you enjoy it, Scott?
2: Yeah, I'm with you. Like that whole alternate universe. Yeah, I had to stop it occasionally and gather my thoughts again to sort of compare it to what happened, to what the book's telling us in that alternate universe and this alternate historical events. But yeah, I love the concept of it and I love the idea of it. I didn't make it through the whole four series, but I want to one day.
1: Have you, Greg? Have you watched all four series yet?
0: I'm about halfway through the second series. I only started watching it on Friday.
1: Oh, wow. So, you're in binge mode.
0: Yes.
1: Fair enough. Why not?
0: All right, thanks, Francis.
1: Good on you, mate. Thanks for your call.
0: Thank you.
2: And 0 Hour, Francis, with De Niro on the small screen. What did you think?
1: There was something about it that didn't quite work for me. I found it a bit too hyper-dramatic. Did you like it?
2: I thought it was, you know, your classic network TV show going back, you know, 10, 20 years ago. And I did find it a bit cartoonish, and that's not a bad thing. And when I was watching it, I was channeling De Niro more in Meet the Fockers than Mean Streets and Taxi Driver. It was somewhere in the middle of that. But he was definitely this huge presence. And he had a great library and a great desk.
1: He had a great library and a great desk. He did. Yeah. Meet the Fockers is one of the all-times. Anyway, let's go to Trevor in Croydon Park. Hello, Trevor. Welcome to Overnights. And Scott Gooding's a TV freak, is talking spy TV with us.
3: Yes. Good morning, gentlemen. Well, it's not exactly specifically spy TV, but it's a recurring spy character.
1: Oh, yes.
3: In one of my favourite wastes of a couple of hours a week, the Murdoch Mysteries, set in early 20th century Toronto, Canada, and where Detective Murdoch and his boss, Inspector Brackenreed, whenever the character appears as a trope, how they recognise him. Terence Myers, the agent of the keeping the interfering in any cases whenever and however he likes, in the interests of Canadian national security, like especially from south of the border.
1: Those naughty Canadians. I've not seen that, Scott. Have you watched Murdoch Mysteries?
2: Yeah, it sort of jumps all over the place in years. What I did like about it, what was the big Asian toy craze of a while ago, you know, the furry little creatures. I can't remember what they were called, but yet Murdoch Mysteries had a while ago jumped in on that whole toy phenomena of and had a crime based around collecting the new toys, which I loved, trying to be very topical.
3: But Scott, you've never seen the Terence Myers character?
2: No, what's that one?
3: Well, he's the spy. He's the Canadian government spy. Makes regular interfering appearances.
1: We'll have to check that into the show. Good on you, Trev. We'll have to put that down and put it for homework. Scott's got to go away and find that now. Good of you to call. 1-300-800-222 to call. And we've got plenty of people texting through as well. Spy Force. Dave in Biritania says Spy Force was great with Jack Thompson and Peter Sumner. Scotty.
2: Yeah, that was like set in World War II. And I think the Peter Sumner character had a German background. The character had a German background, and they used to run missions out of Sydney up to Papua New Guinea to take on the Japanese under the cloak of... They were spies, really. They were spies going in there. Not really SAS officers, more actual spies.
1: Tom in Wollongong, I think, is a fan of Z-Force. Hi, Tom.
4: Yeah, I'd like to reinforce about the Nazis and the Axis powers.
1: Yep.
4: It's a book called The Nazi Mind, 12 warnings from history, and someone, Alexander...

0: Campbell says everyone should read it.
1: Oh, well, I'll check it out, definitely, especially in these days. Thanks for your call, Tom. 1-300-800-222 is the number to call. And let's speak with Ross in Epping in Melbourne. We're talking Spy TV with Scott Goodings. Ross?
2: Hi, mine's very much of the Cold War era cartoon, Rocky and Bullwinkle.
1: Boris and Natasha.
2: That's it. And they also, there was an Australian comedy show, and Natasha used to say, "You're a very ugly man, Boris." I can't remember the name of that show.
1: Oh, was that when you're very unfortunate? Was that the Mark Downey?
3: Full frontal.
2: That was it, yeah.
1: Victor.
2: Yeah.
1: You're a very unfortunate man, Victor. And it was Peter Smart, was it? Or there was the... what was the actor's name, Scott?
3: Peter Moon.
1: Peter Smart. Yeah. Peter Moon, who was to play Victor.
2: But Rocky and Bullwinkle was a good laugh.
1: Definitely. Classic sort of Eastern European tropes for both those characters.
3: And they were spies from the fictitious land of Potsylvania. They had a very fascist leader called Fearless Leader. Lots of things around Boris trying to steal American rocket fuel secrets, but one of my favourite ever Boris plots in his work as a spy was they were going to try and eliminate all television and get rid of the antennas, because as we know, you get rid of TV and that's the big way you can control the masses, isn't it, if you
1: Indeed.
3: Don't have TV.
1: Must be protected at all times. I think Kane and Carlton is updating us on the furry toy craze.
3: Oh, furry toys, yeah.
1: Labubu,
3: yeah, yeah.
1: I can't believe you didn't collect those.
3: Me?
1: Yes.
3: Oh, aren't they mystery toys? Like, you can't sort of choose them. You get a box and you can't decide which one. So it's a bit like footy cards.
1: Exactly. They're the footy card of furry toys.
3: Yes.
1: That's how they're marketed to young people these days, Scott. 1-300-800-222. Let's speak to Linda in Maitland, who's with us here on ABC Radio Overnight. Hi, Linda.
4: Good morning. How are you?
1: I'm well. What's your favourite spy TV show?
4: Riley,

0: 20th century around Russian Revolution, starring Sam Neill. Mainly I loved it because of Sam Neill, and it had exquisite theme music by Shostakovich. But
1: Oh,
0: it
1: really?
0: sort of
1: Hmm.
0: said, about 1985 or 6 that it was shown on ABC
1: Oh, now
0: television.
1: that's a really good. That's a.
0: Odessa and all around that sort of area,
1: Yeah, I'm
0: the
1: just looking.
0: Balkans.
1: I'm looking it up now. Riley Ace of Spies, 1983, a miniseries. A Russian Jew who becomes one of the
0: But we
1: greatest
0: got it a
1: spies
0: bit
1: ever to work for the
0: later.
1: British.
0: And what was his first name? I can't remember. But I did read the biography of him anyway.
1: Sydney Riley.
0: Sydney, that's right, yes. But all set around the Balkans.
1: Oh, I've got to
0: And
1: watch that. Thank you for
0: oh yes.
1: that
0: And
1: advice.
0: another one of my work colleagues, when it came out again on like cable TV, she was recording each episode week by week on video, so that's how long ago it was. But it's exquisite music. And also Spooks, which had a couple of, it was intriguing because it had no credits, and there were some new actors like Matthew McFadyen and Keeley Hawes, who I think married each other, and Jenny Agutter. But you had to, you couldn't find out who the actors were because there were absolutely no credits on it.
1: That's strange, isn't it, Scott, to have no credits on it?
2: Yeah, and one of the things they did, Hermione Norris was in it as well, and Peter Firth was the head. He was the whole. He was the head, Sir Harry Pierce of Spooks, which were like an MI5 organisation, the Grid. The other thing about that show was they used to actually. It was quite realistic in that it was based around spies and agents, and they killed off a lot of the main characters. Sometimes it was a real surprise if you hadn't, read what was coming up. So yeah, that ran for 10 years and ran on the ABC too from England.
1: It did indeed. Scott Goodings is with us, a TV freak here on ABC Radio Overnights, talking spy TV. Philippa is in Sydenham in Sydney. Hello, Philippa. What's your favourite
3: Oh,
1: one?
3: hi. Thank you, Scott and Francis. Spooks was I found really intriguing because it was more or less up to date at the time of screening. Of a British version of spy work, but what I loved was the soundtrack to it. So that when the vehicle was going through a tunnel, I remember on its way, I think there was some funeral of one of the spies that had passed. I can picture it now. Anyway, I found that intriguing because it was more up to date. However, my second absolute favourite, I do wish they'd rescreen it on ABC, is Operation Buffalo and the clash between the old British version of having our bombs, Winton or somewhere in South Australia, I think, where they were trialling bombs.
1: Yeah,
3: But
1: Woomera.
3: the clash between our Indigenous people. Totally bereft, the British state of their command. The Australian actor, I cannot think of his name, but he was wonderful because I related so well to him, his wife, his children, and the little drug runner that somehow got into it. But with the Australian version of what spy work was at that time.
1: What era
3: This
1: was
3: way,
1: that, Philippa? When are we talking?
3: we're talking around about 1940.
1: Oh, okay, yep.
3: So a costumes car, the big old car, American, with this drug runner had in there full of guns in the boot. But wonderful. It was
1: Okay.
3: so well done. Now, the difference in that is why I can't relate to these Murdoch mysteries. When I see a guy with so much paint on his face and everything so perfect, it just puts me off it so
1: A little
3: pantomime-like.
1: bit too polished.
3: Exactly.
1: Yeah. Operation Buffalo, Scott. Thanks for that,
2: It was
1: Philippa.
2: based around Maralinga in the 50s,
1: Yep.
2: the nuclear tests out there that the British did in South Australia. So there's a bit of dark comedy in it as well. That was, I think it was about it's been 2020 it was on. I wonder if it's still on iView or not.
1: It might be still on iView, ABC iView. It's certainly on one of the streaming services, but it was made in 2020, as you said. So,
2: yeah.

0: Yeah, I'll check that one out too, because we don't have enough of that Australian content in the spy game. I mean, we just haven't done that much stuff. 1-300-800-222. I mean, you might be able to tell me that I'm wrong, Scott. 1-300-800-222 to give us a call. Talk Spy TV. Brian is indignant. He sent us a message, Scott, before we go to a tune. Can't believe you got this far into this segment on Spy TV and haven't mentioned Get Smart.
1: Smart.
0: Well, you're right. How did Brian apologise on behalf of a grateful nation? Thank you for telling us that we need to talk about

0: Germans, because they did the same in Hogan's Heroes. Siegfried is the leader of chaos.
1: Yeah. And if you had a bit of a problem with suspension of belief and you're a bit younger, you'd come home and watch Get Smart in the afternoon and see Siegfried and see Bernie Capel, and then you'd turn on at night and see him playing a doctor on the Love Boat.
0: Now that's a broad range of skills he's got on going on.
1: He had to be smart to keep up with all the references.
0: My favourite episode of Get Smart is when Chaos tries to influence younger people with the use of rock and roll and psychedelic rock. Yeah. And they had a band that played a song called Kill, Kill, Kill, which was then recorded by Melbourne's very own Painters and Dockers, who had a hit with the song. What was the Sacred Cows, the name of the band?
1: Sacred Cows, yeah, and Larry Storch from F Troop was the groovy guru. And,
0: groovy
1: you know,
0: guru.
1: There's a whole lot of references on the first album of Hoodoo Guru's Stone Age Romeos. They've got a song, In the Echo Chamber.
0: Yes.
1: Because, you know, that's where Max and 99 were. They were in a big room, weren't they? And they were blasting them with that infernal rock and roll music. Yeah,
0: kill, kill, kill, thrill, thrill, thrill. Make a scene, bump off the dean.
1: Yes, and that's another one from the same era, Mission Impossible. I've been watching repeats of that lately. It was based around IMF, Impossible Mission Force. A lot of episodes were about Iron Curtain governments, third world dictatorships, as Sam says. You know, some of the countries, they fictitious countries, Santa Costa, Bosnia. So they were very careful not to use the proper country names. But the other thing they have in the episodes is they have a lot of episodes about student revolts, because it's set in the 1960s. Or not so much student revolts, but more overseas governments trying to infiltrate student movements on American campuses to cause trouble in the American political system. So, that's worth watching as well, too. They're very earnest and serious episodes, but they're great to look at as well, too, 60s. You like Gloria and the

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1: This is Overnights with Francis Leach.
0: Good morning. Hope you're having a good one. 1-300-800-222.
2: To be his little houseboy, and it's a North Korean spy, and he's writing home to his bosses saying what they do in the MASH unit and how efficient they are, but he can't explain the idiosyncrasies of the actions of various characters in the unit. I think it's called Dear Comrade. Another one there is the CIA agent Colonel Flagg, who's just spy paranoid, and he says he's the wind and no one can see him.
0: Wow. Okay, I don't remember those episodes. I vaguely remember the episode about the Korean spy, though. I mean, MASH is still a benchmark TV series after all these years, isn't it, Scott?
3: Yeah, and I haven't seen those. I think I've seen some of the Colonel Flagg ones, but I haven't seen the Korean spy one. I reckon, have you seen The Americans?
0: Oh, yes, I love The Americans. What an achievement that thing is.
3: It's one of my favourites, I think, from the last, 10 years. So it's two KGB agents who hide in America in plain sight as an American couple. They're raising their American-born children in the DC suburbs during the Reagan-era Cold War.
0: And it was based on true facts, because the Russian... the Russians have a long tradition of what they call illegals, which is sending spies overseas as deep cover spies and integrating them into communities for long periods of time. And there was an arrest about 15 years ago. A whole bunch of Washington families were rolled up by the CIA, which shocked everyone in their communities, because you would never have guessed they were Russian spies. And this is basically that story. With Kerry Russell and Matthew Rhys, are the two spies, and they're deeply embedded in US in Washington, running a travel agency, and no one would guess that they're hardcore Soviet spies.
3: The thing I loved about it, set in like 84, 85, remember back then the climate in America was very patriotic. They come out of the 84 Olympics, Rambo, very USA, and that's what I loved about watching this 30 years later, thinking there would have been people in that whole era that were chanting USA who would have been watching a show 30 years later set in that same era cheering for Russians, because they were very sympathetic characters.
0: Well, that's it. It's that beautiful thing. It's one of those great elements of really great TV, a bit like Mystery in Between, where you actually feel sympathy for the character and you fall in love with the family, like you do with Mr. In Between. Then they'll do something incredibly violent and brutal and shock you. But then you sort of like settle back into your comfort with them.
3: And I can't hear Tusk by Fleetwood Mac ever again without there was the opening in one of the opening episodes when they had to the Jennings had to capture the KGB defector who defected to USA, and there was this little montage about 3 minutes of them tracking him down to Tusk. So I love that.
0: It's a great series. It's probably in my top three. And just a little side note for me. So I was working in Moscow in 2018. I spent a lot of time there, and I was searching for that scene, the final scene where they're standing over on a pathway that overlooks the city of Moscow back towards the Olympic Stadium. And I thought I couldn't find it. And then on the final day, I had to film a piece to camera, and the camera crew took me there. And it was amazing. I felt like I was Elizabeth Kerry Russell and Matthew Rhys there, standing in that very spot where they filmed that final scene of The Americans.
3: Oh, isn't it great when you travel around the world to go to locations? It's brilliant, isn't it?
0: Yeah, it's a great series. It's still available on the streaming services, I'm pretty sure.
3: And have you seen White House Plumbers?
0: Yes. Oh, that's amazing too. Tell people about that.
3: It's a sort of satire, almost a comedy, I think. It's about like when President Nixon hires former CIA agent Howard Hunt and FBI agent
0: Gordon G. Liddy.
3: Yeah, to discredit the press leakers and to try and sabotage the Democratic Party through Watergate and everything. It's got Woody Harrelson in it. It's a cute little show. It's... again, one of those sort of cartoonish shows, but you can learn a

0: lot. When I watched that show, I just found myself having to stop all the time and learned a lot about Watergate. Everything I probably knew about Watergate, I might have known from All the President's Men, but I know a lot more now, even from White House Plumbers.
1: It's great, and he does play Hunt, doesn't he, Woody Harrelson? And,
0: Woody Harrelson, yeah.
1: As an absolute lunatic character in that show. Fabulous. The other one that I want to mention is Deutschland 83, because we don't get many European spy shows about the Cold War, and this one is set in East Germany and West Germany. It's about a young East German soldier who gets basically, you know, dragooned into becoming part of the Stasi, and his role is to infiltrate West Germany to find out what was going on in a real-life US and NATO war game, which almost brought the world to the brink of nuclear war, called Operation Able Archer. Now, that was a real thing in 1983, and the Russians were convinced that the American and NATO movements and war games around Operation Able Archer was the pretext to start a nuclear war. So this is based on the fact about that operation, and he's sort of infiltrated a family in West Germany, and it's fantastic. It's got great Euro disco German music too.
0: Yeah. Oh, what, electro?
1: Yes.
0: Yeah, excellent.
1: Deutschland 83.
0: I was just going to jump a bit the other way, and Carolyn on Facebook mentioned an episode which I'd totally forgotten about in the Brady Bunch.
1: There's a spy in the Brady Bunch.
0: Well, it was the last few episodes when they'd introduced Oliver. And I totally forgot about this till I read it up. And I remember. So Mike is visited by an FBI agent at his house because he's going to get clearance to do a government project, right? And Bobby and Oliver see this. Meanwhile, Sam's been really secretive and he's got these plans to possibly propose to Alice and expand his shop. But somehow Oliver and Bobby see him talking to his Russian landlord, Mr. Gronsky, and immediately think that Sam and the landlord, his landlord, are Russian spies.
1: So Sam they lock the butcher him in the meat is a Russian locker. Spy?
0: So they lock him in the meat locker, and Mike has the freedom. The other one is, I totally forgot about this too, Suzanne Jane on Facebook mentioned Mr. Ed. It went totally weird again in the last series, probably on the back of Mission Impossible, A Man from U.N.C.L.E., let's get that spy element in. And Mr. Ed became 007, not 007. And he was, you know, using Morse code. And there's these four episodes.
1: So he's doing Morse code with his clopping. Like, what?
0: There's these four episodes when him and Wilbur become these spies for the SIA, Secret Intelligence Agency. You know, they're searching for microfilm in a lot of racial stereotypes, and they're, you know, searching for radio transmitters in Chinese restaurants and foreign spies. And there's not just one episode. This goes on for four. I was thinking they might have been thinking a spin-off.
1: The spy horse. David in Holden Hill in Adelaide. Hello, David.
2: Hello, mate.
1: Have you got a favourite spy TV show?
2: Well, I've got a couple here. One's not really a spy show, but we'll go with it anyway. Foyle's War was a good one.
1: Yes, he's always tracking down infiltrators, isn't he?
2: Yeah, it was a great show, man. Great show. Still on. And the other one I thought up was Failsafe, which was the Americans had got the inclination that the Germans that the Russians had fired the first strike in the
1: War. Let's ask Scott if he knows that one. Failsafe.
0: No, I don't. I'm just running it down.
2: What happens is the Americans panic and they send over their fighters over Moscow.
1: Oh, is it a Russians, movie, David?
2: Yeah, it's a movie, yeah.
1: Yeah, it's a movie, okay. Well, fair enough. Well, we're sort of like sticking to the TV thing here, but there are plenty of great spy movies too. But thank you for your call. Look, Scotty, we've got to get going pretty soon. Is there some other ones that we could check out? The Night Manager we haven't mentioned with Hugh Laurie?
0: Le Carre, yeah, and Tom Hiddleston. That's where his ex-military guy becomes manager of a Cairo hotel and has to become friends and infiltrate the arms dealer, Roper, and his world. Thinking of just an Australian one, there was Secrets in the 90s where they were recruiting uni students to form an ASIO-like organisation, one of Rachel Griffith's first roles. But John mentions Hunter, the 1967 series with Tony Ward and Gerard Kennedy. So there were two things, two organisations pitted against each other, and Gerard Kennedy plays Krag, who ends up switching sides and defects to the West because he's from the East. But I just thought you know that era of the 60s and Point of View and Bob Santa Maria? The name of the organisation that Krag worked for...
1: The National Civic Council?
0: Was CUCW, close. The Council for Unification of the Communist World. So it doesn't quite have the sort of comic overtones of Thrush and Man from U.N.C.L.E., but it's a very earnest title. And there's a few episodes of Hunter you can see on YouTube. So, yeah, we were trying to do a serious spy show in the late 60s.
1: Oh, check that out too. Good on you, Scott. Love the conversation. Let's do it again soon.
0: No worries, Francis. See you.
1: Scott Goodings, TV Freak, talking spy TV with us here on ABC Radio Overnights. Thanks for the SMSs coming through as well. Deutschland 86 and Deutschland 89. So there was a follow-up series as well. I loved those episodes. So I'm going to go back and check those out as well. It's a quarter to four where I am in Melbourne and around the country. Hope you're having a good morning, whatever you're doing. Check the time for you. In Adelaide, it's quarter past three in the territory as well. And in Perth, it's a quarter to two. In a moment, Dr. Mark Alain Woodison is with us. He's going to talk to us about the issue around those diseases which transmit from animals to humans and the danger that they pose. We know about the hantavirus, which has been a big story in recent times with that cruise ship, which was such a thing. So we'll find out whether that's more prevalent now and what it means to the future health of us all.

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0: One new story that's been dominating the headlines in recent weeks is the cruise ship that has been unable to dock into port because of an outbreak of hantavirus, which has claimed the lives of a number of people, but also has once again put the spotlight on those diseases which can be transmitted from animals to humans and the dangers that it poses, the hantavirus from rodents to humans in this case. Dr. Mark-Alain Woodison is the lead when it comes to the high-threat pathogen team at the World Health Organization. So there is nobody else in the world who knows more about the threat of what is known as zootonics than Dr. Woodison, and he joins us here on ABC Radio Overnights today. Hello, Doctor. How are you?
3: Hi there. Very good, thanks. Thanks for having me on, Francis.
0: So zootonics, just the idea, can you just give our audience an basic understanding of what that is and why it's important?
3: I'm sorry, hantavirus. Why?
0: Oh, no, zootonics, the idea of zootonics.
3: Zoonotic diseases are diseases that are basically carried in animals, often asymptomatically, and then we get them. And then because we're not used to them, sometimes they can be quite severe, particularly for the viruses.
0: And how often does this happen? Is it a regular occurrence, or is it a sort of an outlier that a disease that another animal will carry will actually jump the species and become an issue for humans?
3: No, I think that it happens all the time. I mean, I think there's three things to think about here. One is that we hear about the very high-profile ones that are cause pandemics. So we talk about avian flu, for instance. The next flu pandemic, that would be from birds, where these viruses, flu viruses, circulate quite happily among many waterfowl in particular. And then occasionally they spill over and they cause this huge pandemic because we're not used to these viruses. So that's one type. The other type is the stuff that happens day to day. And these are because you don't cook your hamburgers right, because there's bacteria in the beef. And then you've got other ones that we don't really know that much about, which are we as humans are actually sitting in a super bacteria that surround us all the time. And we probably get a lot of these little infections from the environment all the time without realizing them.
0: The hantavirus is the one that's been in the news. Can you tell us about that particular disease?
3: Yeah, so hantavirus was first discovered in the early 70s in Korea, in fact, near the Hantan River during the Korean War. And it was causing this febrile illness. And these viruses were called the old world hantaviruses. Then they discovered in 1993 a similar type of virus, hantaviruses, in the Americas. And that's the virus type of virus that's infected the people on the cruise ship. And it's a virus that spreads, that is carried asymptomatically, causes no illness, in a range of different species of rats in the Americas. Each hantavirus has its own species, and there's one particular species with one particular rat that somehow caused this outbreak.
0: Do we know, do the people who were infected, do they have to have contact with the rodent itself or be bitten? How is it transmitted?
3: Yeah, so a variety of different ways. So we think that the virus was probably brought on by people who had been bird watchers who'd been out in Argentina, and they could have either been bitten or scratched, so you'd remember that. I think more likely that it can also be in the feces and the urine that can be dried. So if you go to a place where rats have been, or many rats have been, a nest of rats, and somehow dust is kicked up and aerosolized, then you can get the virus just by kind of breathing it in, and then you get infected.
0: And then human-to-human transmission, how has that happened? And does that differ for different zootonic viruses, or is there a similar pathway?
3: No, every virus has its own thing when it comes to human-to-human. Sometimes it works very well, sometimes less so. In the case of hantavirus, I think it's important for your listeners to appreciate that there's nothing

0: unusual in this cruise ship. Hantaviruses, these particular hantaviruses, don't spread very easily, in fact. Not like, for instance, you hear about gastroenteritis on cruise ships, where you get huge outbreaks of viral gastroenteritis because it spreads easily. Here, I mean, unfortunately, there are some cases. We've got almost a dozen of cases, but it's still a lot of people on that ship. It's only 10% of the people. So it's not spreading very quickly, and it spreads probably by droplet from speaking too loud to another person, something like that.
1: In close quarters on a cruise ship, that's what's going to happen. Dr. Mark Alain Widdowson is with us. He's the lead when it comes to the high threat of pathogens team at the World Health Organization. We're very lucky to have him on ABC Radio overnight. Dr. Widdowson, is this more prevalent now? We're seeing more of these animal-to-human diseases being transmitted, and is it as a consequence of our growing proximity to livestock and the like?

0: virus, which is in birds again, is a virus that's spread by mosquitoes. And as the climate warms, then we expect these mosquitoes spread and therefore to be exposed to populations who didn't used to have these bird viruses through mosquitoes start to get them because the mosquito can start to spread. So that's one way that we're concerned. Deforestation kind of kicks species out of their natural habitat. It disrupts ecologies, and you get species that start to go to places where they don't normally go, sometimes human habitations. We've seen that with a virus called Nipah virus, which was the basis of the film with Dustin Hoffman, called Outbreak. And that's because the fruit bats were displaced from their natural habitat, so then they come into contact with people. And then we've got other trends, like, for instance, urbanization. When people live in cities, they don't farm animals generally, so they have to have meat. And where do they get meat from? From usually kind of factory farm around the urban area. And that usually uses quite a lot of antimicrobial drugs to make sure that the animal's healthy, and that causes antimicrobial resistance. So there are a bunch of things that are happening that are making us concerned that these viruses are going to affect us more and more.
1: Dr. Woodison, ahead of the coronavirus outbreak and pandemic that occurred in 2020 and beyond, we've learned a lot of lessons, hopefully, from that experience, which is also believed to have been still, there is a debate around it, but started from a wet market contact, which then created the pandemic. Are we better prepared now and from the lessons we learned from that outbreak, or we still got a lot of catching up to do?
0: I think a bit of both, to be honest. I think we are better prepared. Each time there's an outbreak or a pandemic, and there was one, we just obviously the coronavirus, there was also one in 2009 on flu, people sometimes forget. But we always learn something better about collaboration between countries and global collaboration, because that's what it takes to get these pandemics under control. So in that sense, each time we get better at collaborating, but we're still not very good at it.
1: And of course, the situation with the Center for Disease Control in the United States doesn't make that easy. With the Americans seemingly walking back from their preeminent role in dealing with major viruses and disease.
0: Right. I mean, I think the fact that the US CDC is now, for a variety of reasons, in this hantavirus outbreak, for instance, taking a bit more of a back seat than they would normally be. And I used to work at the US CDC, so I know the people involved. They're excellent, but they're not able to step forward. So yes, that does start to fray the collaboration, the global collaboration, which has been tremendous during this hantavirus outbreak, by the way. But there are signs that things are getting better. We have the pandemic treaty that the WHO has passed, which were member states of WHO, the World Health Organization, have been working on, which means that there's a much stricter rule book of how countries should be able to collaborate better when you have these threats to humankind, really.
1: Good to talk to you, Dr. Woodison. We really appreciate you being able to give us some of your time this morning.
0: Not at all. Glad I can join.
1: Dr. Mark Alain Woodison, leader of the High Threat Pathogens team at the World Health Organization, talking to us about the threat of zoonotic disease, the transmission of disease from animals to human beings. And we've seen a slew of events like that in recent years, and more recently with the hantavirus outbreak on that cruise ship, which has taken its toll on a number of people. Francis Leach with you here on this Thursday morning. Hope you're having a good one wherever you are around the country. I'll be with you for another couple of hours, sitting in for Trevor Chappell, who's taking a couple of weeks' break and hopefully enjoying a long and very, very enjoyable sleep in. But right now, it's time for the latest from the ABC Newsroom.
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0: Hello, this is ABC News with David Rowlands. The state opening of the British Parliament, led by a speech from King Charles, has been overshadowed by speculation about the position of Prime Minister Keir Starmer. Sir Keir is reportedly set to face a leadership challenge from his Health Secretary, Wes Streeting, in the coming days. It comes after poor local election results last week, in which the Labor Party lost over 1,000 local government seats. The Prime Minister was still able to make light of the situation in the Parliament in response to remarks from the leader of the Conservative Party.
1: Let me also thank

0: The Leader of the Opposition for the usual warm and generous nature of her contribution. In difficult days, her input is always a ray of sunshine.
1: Philippine President Ferdinand Marcos Jr. has called for calm after gunshots were fired in the country's Senate. It's still not known who fired the shots or why, but they did come after a senator charged with war crimes had urged people to mobilise in order to prevent his arrest and hand

0: FCC issuing an arrest warrant. However, President Marcos says his government had not moved to arrest the senator, who was commonly known as Barto.
1: There were no instructions from anyone to apprehend Senator Barto. What happened was I told the National Bureau of Investigation that when the Supreme Court resolution went out, I told them to leave the area and they complied.
0: A parliamentary inquiry chaired by Greens Senator Sarah Hanson-Young has been established to look into the environmental, economic and social impacts of artificial intelligence data centres. The inquiry will examine their energy and water consumption, community concerns about the rapid expansion of AI infrastructure and the regulations governing the industry. Senator Hanson-Young says the inquiry will provide much-needed scrutiny about the sector and deals to lure AI companies to Australia. Youth advocates say the federal government must urgently increase financial support payments for young Australians. This year's budget has a range of measures designed to ease pressure on the housing market, including an overhaul of the rules for negative gearing and the capital gains tax exemption. The CEO of Anglicare Victoria, Paul McDonald, says many young people can't afford to rent a home.
2: Young people on youth allowance, young adults on JobSeeker cannot access an affordable option in the private rental market. The issue about the youth allowance is below the JobSeeker allowance, literally hundreds of dollars below the poverty line.
0: An embattled community health organisation servicing Melbourne's inner north says it's working through operational changes in order to secure its long-term future amid fears it could close. Last week, CoHealth was given a lifeline by the federal government, which pledged up to $1.5 million to keep GP services at Collingwood, Fitzroy and Kensington open for 12 months, subject to an independent review. Chief Executive of CoHealth, Nicole Bartholomews, says there will be changes to management as part of the review's report, which hasn't been made public.
3: So changes in board, changes in management, those changes are already occurring. It's not a CoHealth report. It was commissioned by the federal and state government. It's absolutely their decision if they want to release it.
0: The man who paid for the assassination of Nick Martin in Perth South has been sentenced to more than 30 years in jail. David Webber reports.
4: David James Pye paid for the shooting of Nick Martin at the Motorplex at Kwinana in December 2020. Pye had him killed due to a dispute over how the rebels' bikie gang was being managed. The man who carried out the shooting gave evidence against Pye during his trial. Pye has now been sentenced to life with a minimum of 34 years. The 43-year-old was sentenced for several other crimes and those terms will be served concurrently. Speaking outside court, Pye's lawyer Paul Holmes said his client's convictions would be appealed.
0: And the Princess of Wales has visited the Italian city of Reggio Emilia on her first official overseas trip since undergoing cancer treatment. Hundreds of people gathered to meet Kate in and around the city's main square, which is framed by medieval and Renaissance buildings. Some waved Union Jacks, while others held a banner reading, "Ciao, Kate." Kate, the wife of Prince William, is on a two-day visit as part of her work focusing on childhood development. ABC News.
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8: 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Francis Leach in for Trevor Chappell for the next couple of weeks. It's 6 minutes past four, 24 to four in South Australia and the Northern Territory, and six past two in the West. Anything that you'd like to talk about this morning, for instance, we just heard about the dangers of going on cruise.

Are you a cruiser? Do you like going on cruises, or do the health implications of being caught in a boat with a lot of sick people, does that warn you off? Is that something you go, I don't think so. I don't think I'm going to be doing that. Give us a call, 1-300-800-222 or 0437-774-774. Any other story that you want to talk about, we're here for you here on ABC Radio Overnights. Maybe you could take a cruise with Dragon to the Caribbean, maybe. Sometime in April.

0: have your say on the Overnight's Open Line. 1300 800 222.
1: Oh, your SMSs as well. 0437 774 774. Love to chat to you. Bill's in Flemington this morning in Melbourne. Hello, Bill.
2: G'day, Francis. I was going to tell you on Saturday it's St. Brendan's feast day. And do you know all about St. Brendan? He came from Kerry.
1: Yes, he did. He was one of the Irish navigators, wasn't he? One of the apostles, the 12 apostles of Ireland, and was famous for his voyages. And, yeah, I do know a little bit about St. Brendan's. My dad went to St. Brendan's school in Flemington.
2: Oh, really?
1: Yes.
2: Well, they have a big celebration on the weekend, and they recreated his voyage. He went to America, and they all said it was a myth. And this fellow, Tim Severin, actually built the boat the way Brendan, with a curragh, with a leather, and they recreated the voyage. If you go onto YouTube, you can see when they recreated the voyage and proved it could be done.
1: So has it been, is it contentious that St. Brendan was actually able to navigate his way to the east coast of the United States? Is

0: still an issue that gets discussed and debated?
1: Well, yeah, but they did recreate the voyage, and Columbus apparently used his manuscript. And, yeah, it's all pretty validated, yeah. If you go onto YouTube, you can see the voyage. It's called the Brendan Voyage.
0: And how is St. Brendan's Day celebrated?
1: They have a big thing at St. Brendan's School in Flemington. And actually, it's got 16 different nationalities of people at that school. It's a very multicultural school.
0: Yes, I must go down one day because Dad's no longer with us, but he did go to St. Brendan's as a child. So it's a part of my family history, Bill.
1: Oh, really? So your dad was from Ireland, was he?
0: Yes.
1: Oh,
0: he came as a young boy and he plonked into Flemington and straight off to the local Catholic primary school. As you were.
1: Yeah. Well, did you go to St. Bernard's?
0: I did, yes.
1: Yeah. Well, I worked on an Aboriginal.

0: we need industrial areas to be built.
1: Yep, okay.
0: Which would be a lot quicker, a lot easier, and a lot cheaper.
1: Planning is a massive issue. It's one of the great bottlenecks, not just in regional areas, but in urban areas as well, to get city councils to agree to new builds, particularly in infill sites, so green infill sites within council areas in urban environments. It's very difficult to free that land up, and that's one of the reasons why we have such a slow...
0: Is anyone going to tell me we haven't got any land in Australia?
1: Oh, we've got the land, but the idea also is the problem is that if we continue to just grow our footprint, our urban footprint, and just build out and out and out, you just continue to create greater problems when it comes to providing infrastructure and support and services to connect people.
0: Now that we can go off the grid with regards to sewage, electricity, power, etc., there's no reason they can't build satellite town cities.

0: completely off the grid.
1: Well, it would be good if we were able to increase the sort of the population of our regional centres so that it takes the pressures off the big urban centres. Good on you, Kim. Got a few more calls coming through, so we're going to take Sam in Thomastown this morning on the open line. Hello, Sam.
2: Yeah, good morning, Francis. You know how you mentioned you can. I was in an accident, and he gave me a rub down before the game, and I come in on after half time, and we won the game, Francis, and the players, as gratitude, we got 10 dozen cans each, right? We went back to the Fitzroy Footy Ground, right?
1: Had the night of your life?
2: Because it was an integrated side, right? Because with the Indigenous, and we were there from originally in the days in YCW.
1: Yeah.
2: Like, you know, Father Jacoby.
1: Yep.
2: Yeah, he was like an apprentice rookie out of the seminary, right? And he came to Fitzroy. And right, and we had the priest that was our coach, who were 2 years in YCW, right? And then from there was a half dozen players came from Northcote, and Chrissy Johnson's dad was one of those.
1: Oh, what a great team, Sam. Matt, we'll have to tell that story to me in full another time because we've got to get on with our next guest. But, yes, I remember playing against the Fitzroy Stars, a great football team, a community football club out of Fitzroy in Melbourne. And the old Broadie Bandits in their brown jumpers were a scary sight, that's for sure. It's ABC Radio Overnights. In a moment, we'll talk tech with Matthew Dickerson, host of the Tech Talk podcast.

0: Francis Leach here, and it's time to say good morning to Matthew Dickerson, host of the Tech Talk podcast. How are you, Matthew?
1: Francis, good to meet you. I haven't met you before. I haven't been on air with you before, so good to meet you.
0: Yeah, you too. I love talking a bit of tech. It's an interesting time to be talking tech too, because I just heard in the news that Green Senator Sarah Hanson-Young is having an inquiry into tech data centres and their environmental impact. Now, this is becoming a bigger and bigger story, isn't it, around the sort of energy required to get these data centres up and running and their geographic footprint as well, where they should be and what their environmental impact is. And well, the tech sector, are they keenly aware of it? Is it an issue going on in a discussion, say, in your podcast on this issue?
1: Yeah, there's a whole range of things that are happening with data centres. And probably the big driver at the moment, Francis, is the fact that we've got AI and so many things are happening with AI. But AI is lovely when we pick up our phone or jump on our computer and just ask a simple question, which you think is not much happening. But one particular company, for example, says they get approximately 29,000 requests per second. So that's got to be processed somewhere. That's got to have some serious computer power somewhere to process that. And of course, that's in data centers. So they are absolutely exploding around the world. And there's a whole range of things happening. But there's a fascinating thing that's proposed to try and solve two of the major problems that we've got with data centers. And that is taking data centers off the land and putting them on the ocean. Now, two of the big things that happen with a data center that we have to be aware of is, one, they need power. So that's a big thing. We know we've got this whole transition that's happening across the world from coal-fired power across to other forms of power. And then the second problem we've got is that data centers need typically a lot of water. And you kind of think, well, that doesn't make sense because you've got a bunch of computers in there. You don't really want a bunch of water in there as well, but we need water for cooling those data centers. So there's a huge amount of heat generated, lots of computers packed into a small amount of space. So one solution proposed by a startup over in the US is to take the data center and put them offshore, which you just think, what are we doing here? Putting a data center out in the ocean. But the first thing that does for us is allows the water that's in the ocean to be circulating around that data center to help with that cooling. So that takes care of that part. But the second part that I find absolutely fascinating is that they're talking about having the data center on a stalk, if you like, that connects it physically from the data center down to the ocean floor. But that stalk has got a hollow vertical tube. And so tidal movements through that are going to be used with some turbines inside that stalk, and those tidal movements will be enough to generate power to actually power the entire data center. So it's just fascinating, I think, how humans sometimes come up with the various solutions. The one problem there is that when you need to touch your server, and you try and keep data centers so that technicians visit them very rarely. You don't want a data center that's got people in there all the time. But it's just a bit harder, I think, when you're 5 or 10 kilometres offshore to just go and get a technician to just duck in and fix up a failed hard drive or a failed server. It's a bit different when it's around the corner and you can get in through some high security, as opposed to get in a boat and go out to that data center and make some changes there.
0: It sounds futuristic. It sounds like that film, that Kevin Costner film, Waterworld, yeah. Like we're moving offshore. Just for people who don't understand how data centers work, basically, is it a huge conglomeration of hard drives that are processing enormous amounts of information in conjunction with each other? So a critical mass of hard drives dealing with all these data requests. Is that what it is?
1: Essentially, a data center is exactly as you say, just a huge number of computers. And you might have seen in the movies at some stage, someone walks in, usually the bad guy that walks into some room that's full of flashing lights. And so you'll typically have racks. Those racks typically are what's called 42 RU, so 42 units high, and often servers are typically one unit high. So you might have 42 servers in one rack, and then you might see a number of racks. There might be 10, 15, 20 racks in one row and then another row that backs into that. Obviously, data centers, different configurations, but there are a whole range of different ways you can do that. But that's what you're doing. You're talking about servers, high-end servers that are spinning with hard drives in there at high revolutions, a lot of heat being generated, the processors in there are generating heat. But all of those servers make up a range of services that we all use. So if we go and use a cloud service of any description, that's got to live somewhere. Or an organization might have their servers for their server center not sitting in a room in their physical business anymore. It might be sitting in a data center somewhere. And

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0: Coming up in a moment, we're going to catch up with Matthew Dixon, host of the Tech Talk podcast, and take your calls at all things technology. 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
1: Bludging on the blind side with Roy and HG.
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0: really care where it is, but it still has to live somewhere. So all of those servers sitting there in one location generates heat, generates huge power consumption. You can imagine the power that one server might consume, then multiply that by thousands of servers in that one small location. They often need their own substation or transformer just for the data center itself.
1: It really is a huge operation. I know there are conversations in urban areas where data centres are being set up where people are not too keen to have them. I know where we are broadcasting from, out of Melbourne, in the western suburbs around Footscray, I think it is. There's been a community campaign about a data centre being put there. Should people be concerned about the environment or the health impacts of living close to a data centre, having that much technology concentrated close to where people live?
0: I really can't see, and I'm not a health expert here, Francis, but from a technology point of view, I really can't see any health disadvantage to having a data center near you. People do get scared about electromagnetic waves, but we've had no proof for all the history of time that we've had electromagnetic waves being produced by humans. We can't see any harm that's being done. There's much more harm coming from the sun than there is from any electromagnetic waves. Probably the big thing that's generated near a data center is just that need for power. So you've got to have that power generated somewhere. But I think when people

0: cooling systems and diesel generators, particularly overnight, citing potential impacts on sleep, health and local wildlife. So there's that tension there, isn't there, between the use of technology and the convenience of technology and having it in those urban areas.
1: Yeah, and again, it's one of those things that we have seen in the past with wind turbines. People say there's a low-frequency noise. There's really no medical evidence. And again, I must stress, I'm not a medico, but there's no medical evidence that I've ever seen that says that a data center will create low-frequency noise. It really is just a computer, but multiplied by a number that's generating the heat that might be in that area. But I've never seen any evidence that with peer-reviewed medical articles that talks about low frequency noise or any side effects from a medical perspective for people that are nearby a data center. But people have concerns. People don't like change sometimes. People don't like something different near them. And they sometimes create concerns in their mind, which might have an impact. But there's no, when you do testing, that there's never any evidence that can find anything like that.
0: Let's get to the phones. Chrissy is in Victoria. Good morning, Chrissy. Welcome to ABC Radio Overnights.
2: Morning. Morning, Matthew. I was thinking about how important design is in technology. I mean, I'm not sure, but I was looking for a new air fryer, and they're fantastic machines, and you press buttons and they cook very quickly. And the design of a new one, starting with N, is hasn't thought about the design of it because women can't lift the top off.
0: So describe it to us, Chrissy. What makes it so difficult?
2: It's got the engine at the top. It's a new glass air fryer.
0: Yeah.
2: And the glass tray that you pull out is bloody heavy, really, really heavy. And then to put food in it would be just on our wrists, one hand. You don't do two hands. Is really hard. So, and then they've put the engine on the top with one grab for one hand to twist and pull it off. So I thought of the design, bad design. There would be no women that would be buying that machine unless they were very strong.
0: That's a really good point, Chrissy, about design. And you might have the best technology in the world, but if you make it difficult for people to actually use, you're going to discourage people, Matthew, from actually purchasing said product.
1: One of the things that I find frustrating, Chrissy, with technology products is that you can see the products that are being created, being designed by people much younger than myself, and I won't hazard a guess at your age, Chrissy, but much younger than myself, where the font might be minuscule in size on the instructions, or they make assumptions that the users are all very adept at using that particular product and very comfortable with using that and skip over various steps along the path with the assumption that people know information. And your point there is that maybe people assume there might be some young people that might be young and strong and they can lift up that with one hand easily. They're not thinking about other people in society that may not have the same facilities that they have themselves. And I'm not sure if you've ever looked on the back of a packet of a modern mobile phone, but the fonts just seem to get smaller and smaller and smaller. And I actually typically find myself pulling out my phone to read the back of a packet of a phone using the magnification option on that because they're just so small. But you hand that to a 20-something and they read it fine because their eyesight's just a bit better than mine.
2: Yeah, so I ended up getting the old-fashioned one but in white because they've now got, you know, white to match a white kitchen. I'm a cook and I've been using my wrists and hands all my life and I'm not frail. So I was just thinking about it that even a 20, 30-year-old would have difficulty because it's one-handed design and I'm thinking, yeah, well, have they really thought this through?
0: Mm. Yeah. Yes, well, when the rubber hits the road, when the consumer looks at it and goes, yeah, thanks, I won't be buying that, they'll find out soon enough. Thank you for your call, Chrissy. 1-300-800-222 is the number to call. Matthew Dickerson, host of the Tech Talk podcast, is with us. A couple of SMSs coming through for you, Matthew, as well. 0437-774-774. And this is a good one from John in the beautiful town of Newcastle. How safe would they be on the ocean from theft and physical damage? And he makes a good point. I mean, if you've got data centres that are vulnerable because you'd have to have some form of security or some sort of plan to protect data centres that would be on the ocean, which might be extremely vulnerable to, you know, nefarious people with nefarious plans or, you know, in a geostrategic sense, easy to attack.
1: Yeah, and they are, as I mentioned before, the data around a security centre, when I've been into ones that are on land, it's incredible steps you've got to go through to actually get into that data centre. So they could make data centres sitting on the ocean very hard to get into, but maybe it would be a little bit easier to physically damage that. And people wouldn't typically know what companies were hosted in that data centre.

0: partner. They wouldn't typically know what damage they could do. They might do it just from a straight, I want to damage something, just a straight vandalization process. But typically, if people are trying to attack a data center, they're trying to access data or they're trying to impact a specific organization. So I don't know that people would go out of their way to do that, and that's because it's a fair bit of trouble for them as well. They've got to, you know, get on boats and get out to that particular data center. It's secured to the bottom of the ocean. But that's the whole point of all this, is this startup over in the US, it's raised a couple of $100 million to start investing in this further. That'll be one of the issues they've got to deal with, to make sure that the security around that is at the level that anyone hosting their server there would be comfortable with.
1: Matthew, is it in Australia's geopolitical interest or strategic interest to have our own data centres, or is it a globalised network that, you know, you use a data centre anywhere in the world? Is it important for us to have our own data centres?
0: Yeah, absolutely. And we do have some data centres, but absolutely. And we see that when we have some various, it might be an error that's being caused by a company that we've seen in the past, which has taken down various parts of the internet around the world, or it could be a cyber attack of some description. But having them on our own shore is important from two perspectives. One, that whole idea of sovereignty, which we're seeing now with the fuel crisis, having the ability to produce our own power, having the ability to have our own data centers and store that data locally. But the other part is just an operational perspective. We're always worried in IT about latency, about the lag time. When we're using a particular product, we don't want it to take too long for anything to happen. And we're typically measuring latency in milliseconds, 5 milliseconds, 10, 20 milliseconds. When you're communicating with a data center that's further away, and I'm talking about tens of thousands of kilometres across in another continent away from Australia, then those lag times, that latency starts to increase. It sounds a bit pathetic. I know it's 50 milliseconds instead of 20 milliseconds, but when you're using something and that's a lag every single time you do something, you can actually notice that's situated on another continent. There are some laws in Australia around where you must store certain information, medical information, for example. If I'm a medico and I want to use a data center, then I've got to store that data in certain locations. So we've actually got some laws in place to protect that data on local shores, but we don't want to get away. We don't want to say, let's put all the data centers somewhere else. We do actually want to have some data centers here on our own land.
1: Matthew Dickerson with us talking tech, 1-300-800-222 to give him a call, or 0437-774-774 for your SMS messages. Now, let's take a pivot here and talk about a bit of spiritual nourishment via technology. Tell me about the Buddhist breakthrough when it comes to new tech helping people find inner peace.
0: So, Francis, I haven't talked to you before, but just to let you know that there is an ambition that I have in my life in the very near future to have a robot in my home to pick up the clothes. My kids have a thing called a floordrobe. They don't realize there's a wardrobe sitting in the room. They just leave their clothes on the floor. So I call it a floordrobe. I just want a robot in my home. I don't want too much, to pick up the clothes, put the washing on, and make me an omelet in the morning. So I'm keen to see that happen. The more development that happens with robotics around the world, the closer I'm getting to that. And this story I found fascinating out of South Korea. There's a Buddhist sect over there called the Jogye Order, and they've officially ordained their first robot monk. It's named Gabby, and essentially this robot monk, about 1.2 metres tall, it participated in the full ceremonial procession wearing traditional monk robes, and rosary beads, had black shoes.
1: Come on, Matthew. Is this for real?
0: This is for real. This is good, though, because this gets me closer to my ambition of a robot in my home, Francis. So the more we do with robots around the world. So the whole idea, I think, here is a bit of a publicity stunt. Buddhism in South Korea has decline in popularity, and this is trying to really show that maybe younger generation should look at this. But there were some particular things this particular robot had to do. So, for example, during the ordination, there are Buddhist precepts that they've normally got to proclaim during a ceremony, and this robot had some extra ones. They said things like they will conserve energy by not overcharging. That's not a normal precept that a Buddhist monk would have to proclaim.
1: No.
0: It says things like they'll obey humans, not harm other robots. So we are getting closer to robots. They're used in industrial settings. We see that a lot, but we are getting closer to have robots that are just in general use around the home. And I'm talking about robotic vacuum cleaners, which have been around for a while. I'm talking about general use robots that will help us with general tasks around the home.
1: So we're slowly turning into the Jetsons.
0: We are.

0: We are. And the problem Rosie had was that she only had one wheel to get around, and that's not practical in most homes, because most homes have some little steps or little bumps around the place. They were built for us, and we're a humanoid form. So that development of a humanoid form robot is where robotics is going and where it needs to go, because we've built our whole society, Francis, around you and I walking around on two legs. So that's important from a robotics perspective and for us as well.
1: Before we let you go, what are some of the stories in the world of security slip-ups and tech glitches this week?
0: Yeah, so this is a scary concept where we just see so many attacks now from a cybersecurity perspective. And one of the ones that I found fascinating here is, many years ago, I put in a robotic lawnmower in my home. I absolutely love it. My lawn gets mowed every morning now for about an hour. My robot lawnmower comes out and does the lawn mowing.
1: Okay, can we just stop? For those who have never seen, like me, have never seen a robotic lawnmower, describe what this is, because I'm a child of the 70s and my experience was a bit of two-stroke petrol and a ripcord and rocks flying through the window of me getting hit by my brother when he was mowing with said machine running over a big brick or something. And yeah, so you've got a robot. I had a brother. What?
0: Well, I'm with you. I'm of a similar age, and I had brothers as well who I had similar experience with. But it was about, I think it was about 16 years ago, I put my first robotic lawnmower in. So if you imagine a lawnmower, remove the handle, and instead of the two-stroke Victor sitting on top, you've actually got a battery and a little electric motor that sits there, and it undocks each morning. And it just goes, and it's a randomization process. So it will move along. I had to lay a wire around the edge of my yard, and it goes along, detects the signal from the wire, stops, turns around. It turns a random number of degrees and then goes off in another direction. After about an hour or so, it says, I've done the job now, docks, charges the battery, and does the same the next morning. So every day, my lawn looks absolutely perfect. So absolutely love the idea of a robotic lawnmower.
1: So what's happened?
0: Well, this is the thing. I don't think of my robotic lawnmower as being a huge cybersecurity issue. I don't think that maybe someone's going to attack my lawnmower, but this is what's happening at the moment. There are so many things we have connected, and in a few of the cybersecurity issues I've found around the world in the last week, one of them was where one particular company's robotic lawnmower was hacked, because I don't think the companies making them have put a lot of emphasis on security. And so you think, well, what are they going to do with that? Well, these lawnmowers often have cameras on them, so that camera could see the house, and maybe they could see when people are going in and out of the house. Maybe they could see when everyone goes to work and know there's no one there. It could also detect Wi-Fi passwords, because these are typically connected to your local Wi-Fi. It could even look at email addresses, so it could start sending you spam that are connected to your robotic lawnmower. So we just need to be more and more conscious of a whole range of things that we have that are connected. Tire pressure monitoring systems, Francis, are another thing that it's been law on cars for at least the last 15, maybe even 20 years now. And those tire pressure monitoring systems, when they were designed, no one said they're transmitting a signal from the tire of a car to the dash, to the electronics of that car. We better make sure there's some cybersecurity built in there, because it wasn't an issue when these were designed 20 years ago. But people are tracking where certain cars are by actually listening out for that signal from the tire pressure monitoring system. So we just have to think about absolutely everything we're doing at the moment to make sure there is some sort of cybersecurity shield in place. And so many people now are using AI to write some code, but also using AI to find vulnerabilities in code. It can simply process more in a short period of time than any human possibly can. So cybersecurity is something that absolutely needs to be forefront of the mind for every engineer out there designing any bit of technology.
1: Good on you, Matthew. I'm going to go back to the hand mower, which has got the blades on it. You just roll over the grass. No, it's the safest way. Good on you. We'll talk to you again real soon. I really enjoyed the conversation.
0: Right, thanks, Francis. Good to chat.
1: Matthew Dickerson there, host of the Tech Talk podcast. Francis Leach here, sitting in for Trevor. And this is Jem Casadaly.

0: Simply gorgeous. Jen Cassidaly and the King of Disappointment here on ABC Radio Overnights.
1: We're on the hunt for the best suburb in Greater Brisbane. This week, it's suburbs starting with the letter A. If you want to be there. Nominate now, 612 ABC Brisbane. If you want to be there.
0: Thanks for everyone's text messages. Mim in Coburg in Melbourne asked, I'd love to know where the leeches come from in Ireland. My family, well, this is interesting because I didn't know, because my dad didn't talk much about it. He's sort of estranged from his family from a very young age. And when he died last year, we discovered a trove of material that he had been sent by another clan of leeches in Queensland. There are a lot of leeches in Queensland. And it revealed, via a bit of sleuthing through his papers, that they come from County Antrim, which is basically Northern Ireland, in Belfast, around that way. So, yeah, we thought that he, like Mum, was from around Kerry way, but no, Northern Ireland. Didn't know that. So I'm doing a bit of research, Mim, about Dad's history to find out more. Haven't had the time to really dig deep back into it, but, yeah, that was one of those revelations you have when one of your parents passes away. Hope you're having a good morning. Let's catch up now with Dr. John Kerr, who is here to talk to us about the fact that lots of us these days are deep into conspiracy theories. In fact, far too many of us do so. Do you know someone

0: He's down a rabbit hole somewhere about flat earth and the like. Well, this is an area of research that Dr. Kerr has been doing as research fellow public health at the University of Otago. And it comes off the back of things such as this. A new study has taken a look at Kiwis and their flirtation with conspiracy theories. And did you know that hundreds of thousands of New Zealanders really believe Canada is secretly building an army of mutant super raccoons? I kid you not. Dr. John Kerr, how are you?
1: Good. Good morning. Thanks for having me on.
0: That sounds crazy.
1: It does sound crazy. It's a specific conspiracy that we surveyed New Zealanders about, and a similar study has been done in Australia as well. Now your opening made it sound like there's a lot of New Zealanders who believe that, but that's actually the trap of the whole study was that we wanted to see how many people were sort of having a laugh or being a bit insincere in surveys about unusual beliefs.
0: Being mischievous.
1: And so we, yes, exactly, mischievous, a bit of trolling. And so we included in this survey a conspiracy theory so outlandish, so bizarre, that if anyone actually said they believed in it, we could kind of think maybe they were just having a laugh or they were being a bit cheeky. We can't rule out the possibility that there are some people, but in our survey, about 1 in 7 people said they thought that conspiracy was either probably or definitely true. And so that kind of gives us a benchmark of how many people in surveys might be having us on a little bit. And it helps us to sort of adjust that and go, well, actually, you know, if it was 7%, that's 300,000 Kiwis. And we're pretty sure that, you know, I'm a pretty open-minded guy, but I'm pretty sure there's not that many people in New Zealand who truly believe that there are these genetically modified raccoons from Canada about to take over the world. So it was really a kind of trick we put into the survey. I mean, there's a more serious question here, which is like, you know, do these people sort of screw up our research and make it so that we're drawing incorrect conclusions about how some people truly do end up down the rabbit hole, you know, with some beliefs and ideas that can end up harming themselves or others. So we wanted to try and make sure, are we doing the best job we can to get a handle on the problem and look at the patterns of who does or doesn't believe in these conspiracy theories?
0: And what sort of details how much information you'll be able to gather just how prevalent conspiracy theory belief is these days?
1: Yeah, so I mean, the raccoon people, and we also tested insincerity another way, which is to ask people, did you actually, you know, answer falsely in the survey? Were you joking or tricking in any way? And so with those two groups combined, it was about 1 in 8 people. And if you take them out, you're starting to see a much lower level of conspiracy belief. About across the board, we had about 13 conspiracies we looked at. And in Australian research, they've looked at about, you know, half a dozen or so as well. And across the board, the number of people, absolute in the population, who believe drops by about 4 percentage points. So if you look at something, we looked at like the belief that 5G cell phone towers were somehow spreading coronavirus, right, which was a belief that popped up during the pandemic. You know, 6% of our people total said that, but once you got rid of the insincere responders, it was down to 2%. Some beliefs are a bit more prevalent. You know, people have suspicions around the government and Big Pharma is one, so concerns around pharmaceutical companies and vaccines are conspiracy based around that. There's actually a large number of people, so about 1 in 5 endorsed that in the survey, but a quarter of those were the raccoon people, the insincere people. So it drops down to about 15%. So
0: that's still significant, though. 15% is a significant proportion of the population.
1: Yeah. Yeah, it totally is. And so, yeah, even though we say, oh, we're overestimating it, it still can be quite high, you know, once we account for that. So it's not something to, you know, totally brush under the table. And where I work in public health, you know, concerns around things like vaccines are of great interest to me, because that's where conspiracy theories can like sort of bleed over into real life choices. And, you know, you have a bit more concern about how that might end up putting someone at risk or communities at risk.
0: Do you do some research into the dynamics around how conspiracy theories take hold and why people are attracted to them?
1: Yes. So, I mean, I work with a group of Australian and New Zealand researchers who've been looking at this in various ways. And that's one of the big questions, right? So who ends up down the rabbit hole? And there's lots of studies that show who is more likely to believe in conspiracy theories and the sort of patterns. It's really hard to say what causes it, though. So we know that people look towards conspiracy theories as a way to explain the world. So people who are really interested in having a kind of sense of certainty about the world, They tend to be more likely to endorse conspiracy theories. There's also people who use them as a way to try and make themselves feel safe. So if something really big and scary has happened, having an explanation, a very simple, straightforward explanation about how it happened, can also make people feel a little bit more confident in the security of their own world if they feel like they know what's going on. And so that's another pattern we see. And then the last one is something that's a bit underestimated, is the social value of conspiracy theories. So on the one hand, you can use conspiracy theories to make your in-group, your community look better. So we see this a lot with politics, where people might start endorsing conspiracy theories, claiming conspiracies around their political opponents or the people on the other side of the aisle, the other team. And the other one is that actually by sort of expressing belief in conspiracy theories, you become part of a community, right? And you see this, I mean, there's a good example is the flat earth community. You know, they're very supportive of each other. They have a lot of conversation. And so you suddenly become part of a group that fulfills your need to belong in some way. So there are sort of different strands, different reasons why people end up there. It's very hard to pinpoint what exactly tips someone over the edge into the rabbit hole, though.
0: Dr. Kerr, can I ask you, we're just heading up to the news. We've got about a minute to go. What do we do with people if we feel like someone's gone too far, and the way to maybe try to get them back out of the rabbit hole and be critically thinking and maybe have a better perspective on things?
1: I mean, if I'm squeezing it into a minute, I'd say be kind, be patient, right? Don't try and win an argument with them with evidence, but trying to understand what it is that's led them to that belief, and then try and identify some shared common ground. So something that you can both agree on, instead of just having an argument about facts and evidence, is to start saying, well, what do we agree on, and work from there. And don't expect to convince someone in a, you know, 5-minute phone call. It's the kind of thing that you have to work at for weeks, if not months, to try and help someone change their mind about these things.
0: But it's important to stay connected with them.
1: Yeah, absolutely.
0: Good on you, Dr. John Kerr. Really interesting conversation. Those raccoons are coming for me, I know it. Thanks a lot.
1: Thanks, Francis.
0: Dr. John Kerr, Senior Research Fellow in Public Health at the University of Otago in New Zealand, talking to us about his research on the prevalence of conspiracy theories.

0: Good morning, this is ABC News with David Rowlands. UK Prime Minister Keir Starmer says he has full confidence in his health secretary after reports he's planning to challenge him for the leadership. From London, here's Nick Parmeter.
1: Asked if Wes Streeting has told Sir Keir he would resign at a brief meeting Wednesday morning local time, the Prime Minister's spokesperson has told reporters the Prime Minister has full confidence in the Health Secretary. The pair met for less than 20 minutes a day after Sir Keir reportedly told his cabinet he intended to get on with the job of governing Britain. Multiple British media outlets have reported that Mr. Streeting intends to resign and challenge the Prime Minister as soon as Thursday. Amidst the flurry of speculation, both Sir Keir and Mr. Streeting were in attendance at the British Parliament to watch King Charles deliver the traditional opening of Parliament speech.
0: A meeting between US President Donald Trump and his Chinese counterpart Xi Jinping is being seen as a crucial moment in their rocky trade partnership. Trump landed in Beijing last night, where he was met with a red carpet and crowds of cheering schoolchildren. The two-day talks are expected to be dominated by the US-China trade relationship, which has been turbulent since last year's tariff war. Graham Smith from the Department of Pacific Affairs at the Australian National University says both countries are under pressure to come away with an agreement.
2: It's very different circumstances. The war with Iran's going on, and there's a truce, if you like, between China and the US over the tariff war that they had that reached extraordinary heights. They were tariffs of over 100% on most products. So it's a fairly crucial meeting for both sides.
0: The office of Israeli Prime Minister Benjamin Netanyahu says he visited the United Arab Emirates in secret in the midst of the Iran war, meeting with the Emirati president for the first time. The statement claims the meeting resulted in a historic breakthrough for relations between Israel and the UAE. Coming under attack during the Iran war, the UAE has strengthened its relationships with the United States and Israel, with which it opened ties through the 2020 Abraham Accords. Philippine President Ferdinand Marcos Jr. says authorities are working to get to the bottom of what happened

0: military, NBI in the Senate. We don't know who did it, who forcefully entered the premises and the resulting shootout.
1: A suitable aircraft has been secured to bring home Australian and New Zealand passengers who are on board a small cruise ship infected by hantavirus. Harry Buttenshaw reports.
2: Five Australians and one New Zealander were evacuated from the ship on the Spanish island of Tenerife off West Africa and taken to the Netherlands on Tuesday. The outbreak, which was discovered on board the Dutch-flagged vessel around a month ago, has killed three people, with another person in a critical condition. Health Minister Mark Butler says the Australian and New Zealand passengers are in good health and spirits, but has admitted the repatriation of the group has been difficult. They'll quarantine in Perth once they return, with experts moving to reassure people they pose little risk to the community.
1: Some housing experts are predicting a winding back of the capital gains tax discount and negative gearing will restrict rental supply. The federal government announced the restriction of both policies in Tuesday night's budget, which will come into effect on July the 1st next year. Senior lecturer in property economics at the Queensland University of Technology, Dr. Lyndall Bryant, says the changes will force renters out of their homes.
3: Let's say houses in the street where you live and they're rented and they go on the market. They're going to pretty much sell to owner-occupiers, and that's great, particularly if you're one of those 75,000 first home owners looking for a house. But what happens to the people who are renting those houses at the moment?
1: Former Wallabies coach Eddie Jones has been suspended for 6 weeks and handed a salary reduction by his employers, Japan Rugby, after incidents of verbal abuse. The Japanese Rugby Football Union says the abuse was directed at local match officials during their under-23 tour of Australia last month. The 66-year-old Australian will be barred from attending or taking part in four matches, including Japan's Nations Championships opener against Italy in Tokyo.
4: From weather emergencies to sporting victories, if it matters in Brisbane, you'll hear it on 612 ABC Brisbane. Steve Austin.
5: For everything Brisbane.
6: This morning, one of the big four bank bosses...

0: the start of, I guess, Magic Round, you would say, the Festival of Footy. It's Women's State of Origin tonight there.
1: There was a big opening last night in King George Square.
0: Oh, yes, for the launch of Magic Round. On the other side of town, it's going to be the Lions in a grand final rematch against Geelong at the Gabba.
1: That's
0: so
1: right.
0: A huge night of sport.
1: But, you know, it's also big on the Gold Coast because there's about more than 500 students from schools right across the country. They're gathered at Kira Beach for the Australian Inter-Schools Surfing Championships. Competition will start this morning at 7:30 and it concludes tomorrow afternoon. But there was the opening ceremony was yesterday and the highlight was the symbolic mixing of the sands. This is so nice, where teams blend sands from their local beaches to celebrate unity and a shared passion for surfing.
0: Oh, how fantastic.
1: Isn't that great? There was also a panel discussion yesterday and it included 1978 world champ and surfing legend Wayne Rabbit Bartholomew.
0: Oh, good to know. Yeah. So that's a little snippet of what's going on around southeast Queensland today. Show done and dusted. See you later.
1: A lot to do.
0: We'll play the early curly before 5:30, at least start it. Will we finish it by 5:30? That all depends on you on 1300 222 612. Temperatures as you wake up this morning?
1: 16 degrees in Brisbane, Bayside 16, 14 at Ipswich, 15 at Logan, 18 on the Gold Coast, Sunshine Coast is 17, Moreton Bay 15 degrees.
0: More showers on the way today. We got belted by rain. Yes, it always seems to happen around school pickup time, doesn't it? So left home. A few dark clouds overhead. By the time I arrived at school to pick up Molly yesterday, it was teeming down.
1: Yeah, but were you prepared? You would have seen the dark clouds.
0: I took in a rain jacket for Molly. Mm. I had mine on. Darcy had it. Because it seems that otherwise it's this clash of umbrellas and eyes get taken out.
1: Yeah, but kids love the rain.
0: They would have
1: thought it was great.
0: We were drowned rats by the time we got home. And then that's it. Pulled into the driveway. And the sun was shining again.
1: Isn't it funny how that happens? You can be driving and there can be a downpour and then a few metres along, like by the time you get to it can just be dry.
0: Yeah, it was incredible. What's on the forecast in terms of temperatures? Up to 24 degrees in the city and Logan, 24 Bayside suburbs, so pretty similar to what we've seen all week. Ipswich topping out at 25 degrees today. As far as those showers, high chance today up to about 8 millimetres. Now, a little bit less tomorrow, the Bureau is suggesting at this point. Medium chance of showers, most likely late morning and afternoon, so a shower or two. And then showers on Saturday and Sunday, maybe up to 10 millimetres on Sunday. And Monday, they've dialed up some of those rainfall predictions up to 25 millimetres in the gauge on Monday.
2: We're on the hunt for the best suburb in Greater Brisbane. This week, it's suburbs starting with the letter A. If you wanna be there. Nominate now, 612 ABC Brisbane. If you wanna be
0: there. Yeah, Wayne from Annerley already has a nomination in for his home suburb.
1: Oh, he does.
0: Will Annerley come out on top? We'll soon find out as the ABCs of Greater Brisbane continue. It's to A suburbs this week. Let's take you through some of the stories you need to know about as you wipe the sleep from the corner of your eye.
1: Well, we've heard what Labor thinks of its federal budget. The experts have also weighed in. Everyday Queenslanders have had a say too. Tonight, we'll hear what the Coalition thinks when Federal Opposition Leader Angus Taylor delivers his budget reply in the lower house.
0: So we know it's a response that will include the party's plan to cap net overseas migration to the number of housing completions. That's coming out today. There's also a push to establish a $5 billion housing infrastructure fund, as well as slashing the national code to reduce building costs. That's what we're hearing. As for the government's decision to overhaul negative gearing to even the housing market playing field, well, Angus Taylor made his position very clear on ABC News Breakfast, and there's no indication that'll change.
3: They're saying the whole point of this is to get more houses for young Australians. We're getting the exact opposite. This is a government that's just run out of money, and it's coming after Australians' money, and it's doing that through tax hikes. Not just these tax hikes, their hidden tax hike, which is income taxes rising with inflation.
4: Will you support these changes at all? Are you open to any changes in that area? And are you going to go to the next election campaigning to reverse the changes?
3: We will absolutely oppose these changes. But look, frankly, they are an assault on aspiration. They are going to undermine wealth creation and prosperity creation and our standard of living in this country. And so we will fight against them all the way to when this legislation comes to the Parliament and beyond, if necessary. Our aim, though, let me tell you, is to ensure this legislation doesn't get through the Parliament. The hostility will be enormous, and I think the government will be forced to recant on significant parts or all of this, I hope. We are dead against this, and we'll do whatever we have to do to ensure

0: sure that these taxes are not imposed on Australians.
1: Okay, so drawing the line there, you'll remember we spoke to political scientist Dr. Paul Williams yesterday, who told us what's in front of the coalition is the opportunity to claw back some lost ground.
2: This is probably the first hole in the wall, the first finger grip it gives the coalition to climb the Labor mountain. They've really struggled for the last 12 months to lay a glove on the Albanese government, but this one really, I think, is problematic. And I think it's easy to set up a narrative of you can't trust Labor, they're coming after your retirement, and all those sorts of devils that we saw in 2019 up with Bill Shorten around minor changes around franking credits that turned into a conflagration and really killed off the Bill Shorten campaign. I think we're entering that sort of territory, and Labor needs to be pretty quick out of the blocks to reassure Australians that, you know, this is, and as Jim Chalmers has already done, saying, you know, we're taking the brave decisions, the hard decisions, not the easy options, not kicking the can down the road. But Labor's going to have to really take the fight up to the coalition, because this is one of the, it's like shooting fish in a barrel, really, in Parliament, standing up saying, you lied to the Australian people. That's all it's going to take for the votes to peel away from Labor.
1: Dr. Paul Williams there from Griffith University.
3: Yeah, it will be interesting to see that budget reply from the federal opposition leader Angus Taylor and that plan to establish a $5 billion housing infrastructure fund. Mm. So, look, there are some major reforms, aren't they, that the government's talked about, but will they actually work? How will we see Brisbane's housing market respond? And for first-time buyers waking up this morning, if that's you, across the River City, will this give you an opportunity to walk away this weekend with a property if you're planning to go out, as people do go out every weekend?
1: Yeah, well, auction clearance rates, they've been down over the last couple of months. Going to talk through this. There are some of the questions we'll be posing to the Real Estate Institute of Queensland after 7 o'clock, and keen from you to join that conversation as well on 1300 222 612.
3: Now, the Queensland opposition has turned up its pressure over the relationship controversy embroiling the Crisafulli government. The Premier and Ministers Amanda Cam and Tim Mander have now been referred to the Crime and Corruption Commission. The call comes after weeks of scrutiny on whether the ministers had made appropriate declarations.
1: Yeah, in a letter to the

0: The United States and China are expected to agree to forums to facilitate mutual trade and investment, while China is expected to announce purchases related to Boeing aircraft, American agriculture and energy.
1: Okay, and magic. The magic is set to continue until at least 2032 with Queensland shoring up the rugby league showpiece. It's become such a success that the poachers were circling, the hosting deal set to expire at the end of next year. But there's been plenty of conversations behind the scene to shore up the festival's future here in Brisbane, here in the Sunshine State. As Brisbane's Economic Development Agency boss Anthony Ryan told us this week, plenty of work has gone into making Magic Round a multi-million dollar earner.
2: But you've heard me say this before so many times. When we look at Magic Round, the festival itself is fantastic, but it's the taxi drivers, it's the Uber drivers, it's the restaurants that are really looking to soak up this atmosphere in a really tough time at the moment. The geopolitical tensions that are taking place all around the world, the hospitality industry needs as many good stories as it possibly can.
1: Anthony Ryan from Beta. So Magic Round staying here until 2032.
0: Wow, that is going to be some year. So you're going to have Magic Round first because it's this time of the year, The Olympics will be July.
1: Will be an interesting test. And I reckon there'll be a few other Olympic-type test events you would expect in the 12 months leading into July of 2032. Speaking of sport and rugby league, it is true what they say, all good things must come to an end. Don't know if you caught this, but the Panthers Premiership dynasty, no exception to it.
0: Yes, the man who led the club to four consecutive NRL titles, Ivan Cleary, confirming he's calling time as head coach when his contract expires at the end of 2027.
1: Okay, so he sees out this year and next year, but he says he won't be cutting ties with the club entirely.
3: I'm definitely looking to branch out and use my skills, my knowledge and experience in other areas. Also sort of try and free up a bit more flexibility in terms of lifestyle for particularly my wife and myself. Fortunately, though, the Panthers can't get rid of me just yet. I've been offered a position to stay on in an advisory type role through leadership and culture, and I'm very humbled by that, and I'd love to do that. But it's sort of not too sure of the details yet, and that'll be, ongoing talks between myself in the club.
1: Ivan Cleary. So what, he's had 30-plus years as a full-time player and then coach.
0: Those four premierships, he doesn't really need any more, does he? And also, you know what I think
1: is? He's been a bit greedy, you say.
0: Well, I think also, he's probably seeing colleagues, for example, like Craig Bellamy with health problems. Mm. And he's probably taking stock and thinking, you know what, I've spent a lot of time at this and it is time now to just take it easy and spend a bit of time with the family.
1: Oh, and still as this season and next season, the club's doing pretty well so far in this year's premiership competition. The succession plan for the Panthers paves the way for Cleary's current assistant coach, Peter Wallace, to take the reins when Cleary's time is up. We play the early curly next, 17 past five.
4: This is 612 ABC Brisbane with Craig Zonka and Loretta Ryan.
1: 1300 222 612 to be a part of it. Oh, John from Kalanga's already here. G'day, John.
5: Hey, guys, you normally know me as the gig review person, but I've been to see three movies in 3 days.
0: Oh, wow, you're after Matt Toomey's job.
5: Well, then it's Thursday. I'll ring up today and tell you what I've seen.
0: Okay, then.
1: List them off for us, John.
5: Well, The Sheep Detectives, Hugh Jackman.
0: Yes.
5: Take your tissues if you're a softie like me.
0: Oh, gosh, whenever there's animals in movies, it's always going to make you cry.
5: It is well done. Hmm. Michael.
1: Oh, the MJ story, yep. What'd you think of that?
5: Oh, great. That Jafar Jackson, the nephew of Michael, he plays part of Michael. He is fantastic.
0: Yes.
5: Have you seen it, Laura?
0: What? Which one are you talking about?
5: Michael.
0: Oh, yes, I've seen Michael. Yeah, that's brilliant. Yeah.
5: Yeah.
0: Yeah, he does. That's he does play a great role. You're sort of watching it and you're thinking, oh, my gosh, you forget where you are. You think you're watching Michael.
5: Yeah, and how bad was his father, Loretta?
0: Terrible. Yeah, it was really sad to see all that stuff. There's a lot of discussion over whether there'll be another one because it leaves out a lot in his life. It sort of just makes a look at – it looks at that tour. Was it the dangerous tour, wasn't it?
5: Yeah.
0: It sort of centres around that. Mm.
5: And then the third one, the drama.
0: The drama. What's that?
5: The drama?
0: No.
5: Robert Pattinson and Zendaya. I can't give too much away, I can say. That the couple are getting ready for their wedding, but I can't say any more than that because it's not a rom-com.
0: Oh.
5: It's sort of a, I can't give anything away. You'd have to go see.

0: the movie.
1: Well, Robert Pattinson, he was a vampire, wasn't he?
0: Oh, he plays the part like Hugh Grant is in this movie.
1: In this one? Oh.
0: Oh, the comparisons between him and Hugh Grant in this movie are absolutely so close.
1: Okay, yeah. So he's not a vampire in this one.
0: No, he's not a vampire in this one. And have you heard of Zendaya?
2: Yeah, I have.
0: Yeah.
1: All right. Oh, that's interesting. Okay, and what else? What's this weekend?
0: Oh, I got Split Ends on Saturday night.
1: At the Entertainment Centre at Boondall.
2: That'll be huge.
0: Yeah, but today you've got to wish me luck because I've got to make my way to the PA and get my results of the scans and the bloods that I've had 2 weeks ago.
1: Okay, yes. Well, we're all thinking about you, John. All the very best. Yeah. You're feeling okay?
0: Yeah, I'm feeling okay, but it's always a bit of a worry when you're sitting in that waiting room by yourself and you're waiting to be called in and it's all, you know, whatever comes out of his mouth.
1: Yeah, and all the emotions start to get to you when you're sitting there by yourself, don't they?
0: It's a six-week cycle of this clinical trial.
1: Yeah. Well, all the very best. We hope it goes really well and you get some good results, John.
0: Thanks, Loretta.
1: Now, do you want to play the early curly?
2: Well, he's here at this time of the day.
1: Yeah.
2: Can't avoid it, John, can you?
1: All right.
2: The theme tune's here. We're ready to rock and roll. We've got three questions.
1: All right, John. And the first question is something we just told you about in the news. The federal opposition leader will deliver his budget reply speech tonight, including plans for a housing infrastructure fund. Now, what's the dollar figure put on that fund?
0: $5 billion.
2: Five billion.
1: That was quick.
2: Yeah, without even a pause, he's straight into it. John from Kalinga.
1: You were listening.
2: Taking notes.
0: I've been listening to this budget stuff pretty closely.
1: Oh, okay. All right. Well, let's get straight on to question number two. It's a suburb question and it's also always a doozy. Which greater Brisbane suburb shares part of its name with a term to describe a sudden change of weather in a short period? I think this is Michaela today.
2: Oh, is it?
1: I think so.
2: Mickey's handiwork. For question
0: sudden change of weather. Yeah.
2: Greater Brisbane suburb shares part of its name with a term to describe a sudden change of weather in a short period.
0: Oh, my God. These are so hard to think.
2: What could it be?
0: I can't even think of one suburb.
1: Really?
0: I can just say something if you want.
2: Just pick a suburb, any suburb. You might be right. You never know, John.
0: I'll just give you something. Asgrove, there you go.
1: And why? But you have to explain it.
0: Because it's on the north side, Loretta?
1: Yeah, sure. Asgrove, is that what it is?
2: Asgrove is...
1: Oh.
2: It's not right, John.
0: It's not right.
2: Hey, all the best today, mate. Hope it goes okay.
1: All right.
2: We'll be thinking of you through this Thursday. 1300 222 612. We're playing the early curly. And if you know the answer to this one, which greater Brisbane suburb shares part of its name with a term to describe a sudden change of weather in a short period? You know what you need to do, and that's pick up the phone.
1: 1300 222 612. That's what you have to dial.
2: You do. To play the early curly. Now, this is a song that might take you back.
1: Okay.
2: Might take you back. Oh, a couple of decades. The year 1976. And just as you amble out of bed and race to the phone to play the early curly, you may also want to tap your toes and swing your hips.
1: Oh, who is it? Come on.
2: Rose Royce.
1: Thanks.
2: And this is Car Wash on 612 ABC Brisbane. Good morning.

0: Yeah, car wash. Gosh, when was the last time you heard that song?
1: Yeah, a long time ago.
0: And my car needs a wash. John says, oh, yeah, I had my car washed while I was at the movies at Chermside yesterday. Good on you, Johnny Kalanga.
1: I often do that, John, when I'm at Chermside.
0: Oh, do you?
1: Yes, put my car in and for a few hours and go shopping.
0: Okay, I just get the hose out and give a bit of a spit and polish myself. 25 past 5, 612 ABC Brisbane. Early curly time. So it's the suburb question. So far, has you stumped on 1300 222 612? It sounds like this.
1: Which greater Brisbane suburb shares part of its name with a term to describe a sudden change of weather in a short period?
0: If you know, pick up the phone. 1300 222 612. We're playing the early curly.
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3: With Craig Zonka and Loretta Ryan.
0: Oh, and how about this from police? A man has been charged following the alleged theft of two vehicles and the attempted theft of several others. This happened across Brisbane yesterday. So I'll just detail what police have told us. At approximately 8 o'clock in the morning, it's alleged a man threatened a woman with a knife at a Chelmer home and stole a blue BMW coupe. The woman, she wasn't physically injured during the incident, luckily. That vehicle was then sighted at about 1:45 yesterday afternoon on Kitty Hawk Drive in Chermside, when police will further allege the driver got out of the car and then stole a white Audi A1. The driver of that vehicle, a 67-year-old man, he was injured during the incident, transported to hospital in a stable condition.
1: Yeah, and did you see vision of this? The Audi was tracked by Polair, travelling at speed through Chermside and Stafford, and during that time it will be alleged the man attempted to steal at least five other vehicles at knife point.
0: So just before 2 o'clock, police arrested this 35-year-old from Spring Hill. He was allegedly attempting to steal another vehicle near the intersection of South Pine Road and Farrington Street in Alderley. He's been charged with numerous offences, including multiple counts each of armed robbery, dangerous operation of a motor vehicle, unlawful use of a motor vehicle, unlawful entry of a motor vehicle. He's also been charged with one count of contravention of a domestic violence order. He is now due to appear in the Brisbane Magistrates Court today.
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0: It's do or die for the Queenslanders tonight in Game 2. Let's hope they can get there. There's a narrow loss in Game 1. The Queenslanders, they've been in camp on the Sunshine Coast and they effectively kick off the start of Magic Round over the next few days.
1: Okay, come on everyone, wake up. We've got question number 2. It's a bit quiet. The rain's making you sleep in. Which greater Brisbane suburb shares part of its name with a term to describe a sudden change of weather in a short period?
0: What suburb do you reckon it could be for the early curly? 1300 222 612. Here's Joseph in town. Are you in Townsville this morning, Joseph? Hello.
4: I'm in Townsville. How are you, Craig? Hi, Loretta.
1: Hi, Joseph.
0: Fantastic.
4: I'm going to have a guess. I think it's wrong. I'm going to go for Ridge, Acacia Ridge.
1: Acacia Ridge. But what's the term to describe a sudden change of weather in a short period?
4: I'm no meteorologist. Doesn't a ridge imply a change in weather?
1: Craig, do you know? You're a weatherman.
0: I'm no meteorologist. I was just the messenger.
1: Acacia Ridge.
0: That's what you're thinking. Joseph, I can tell you.
1: Oh, hang on a minute. Holly says you're thinking of a ridge of high pressure.
4: Yes, that's exactly right. Yeah.
1: Well, but you're exactly wrong, though.
0: Oh.
1: Sorry, Joseph. But that's good thinking, and thanks for calling from Townsville.
0: Good on you, mate. Thank you. What do you reckon it could be? We've got about 60 seconds until news.
1: Hurry up.
0: Brad will be along with a traffic update soon, too. Gareth at Aspley. Morning to you, Gareth.
5: Morning, guys. How are we going? Oh,
1: good, thanks, Gareth. Fantastic. What do you think it is? A greater Brisbane suburb sharing part of its name with a term to describe a sudden change of weather in a short period?
5: The only one I can think of is Springfield.
1: Springfield, as in spring? Oh, yeah.
0: Spring.
1: Okay.
0: Is that what we need? Gareth? That's not it either.
1: We're in autumn at the moment, aren't we? Autumn.
0: Yes. Yeah. Summer, autumn, winter.
1: Spring. No, I know. I have to do that too. Isn't it funny? See what you learn at school, you remember. Oh, look at the time.
0: Oh, what is the time? Oh, it's 5:30 to the newsroom.
2: Everything Brisbane.
6: I'm at the emergency department at the Royal Brisbane and Women's Hospital.
2: It's where you live.
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8: ABC. ABC News. Good morning, I'm Maria Hatzakis. Magic Round is staying put in Brisbane, with the Queensland Government securing a contract extension for the popular Rugby League Festival. Here's state political reporter Jack Mackay.
9: Lang Park has been hosting the NRL's annual showpiece event since 2019. The current contract was due to expire in 2027, with South Australia and Western Australia both expressing interest in the hosting rights. But Queensland's Premier confirmed a deal had been struck to keep the festival at the Cauldron until the end of 2032. David Crisafulli says a new contract has been locked in, and in his words, Magic Round is staying in Queensland exactly where it belongs.
8: New government figures show Australians waiting on average 12 months to get appropriate aged care support. Paige Coburn has details.
10: The new data shines a light on the chronic delays plaguing the aged care system, with people waiting almost 400 days to get an ongoing spot in residential care. Those needing support at home are also waiting on average 12 months. The Older Persons Advocacy Network said the figures were confronting, and long waits could lead to serious health deterioration. A spokesperson for the Aged Care Minister, Sam Ray, said the government had invested over $3 billion in the budget to deliver better aged care, and thousands more home care packages were being added this financial year.
8: Queensland's Commission of Inquiry into the CFMEU has heard union members allegedly planted asbestos at a Cairns construction site to influence workplace bargaining negotiations. Roseanne Maloney has the story.
11: Former Workplace Health and Safety Inspector John Dalamaris told the hearing in Cairns he found asbestos at the city's Performing Arts Centre construction site in 2018 after being called there by the CFMEU. But he said one piece appeared clean and dry despite supposedly having been in the dirt in the rain, leading him to believe union members had planted it there to shut down the site during enterprise bargaining negotiations with the local council. Mr Dalamaris also alleged Brisbane inspectors were flown to Cairns to issue site notices at the union's request if it felt local inspectors had failed to take adequate action. The inquiry continues today.
8: Overseas, US President Donald Trump has arrived in Beijing for a high-stakes meeting with China's leader Xi Jinping. China correspondent Alison Horn reports.
12: Donald Trump stepped off Air Force One to cheers of welcome from Chinese students. But the US president is coming into the two-day summit on the back foot, bogged down by the war in Iran and the economic pain caused by the ongoing closure of the Strait of Hormuz. It's likely Washington will ask Beijing to lean on its ally, Iran, to reopen the strait. But China will want concessions, possibly around Taiwan and trade issues. Both nations say the meeting is consequential for achieving global economic stability.
8: Britain's health secretary has reportedly told allies he's preparing to resign and trigger a leadership contest with the Prime Minister Keir Starmer as soon as tomorrow. Catherine Diss reports from London.
13: Did you ask the Prime Minister to resign?
14: Ahead of the annual King's Speech to open a new parliamentary year, the UK Health Secretary Wes Streeting met Prime Minister Sir Keir Starmer at Downing Street. He emerged just 17 minutes later, but didn't entertain any questions from reporters. As King Charles made his way from Buckingham Palace to Parliament, Mr Streeting's

0: Allies were backgrounding the media on his plans for the days ahead. He's reportedly preparing to resign and trigger a leadership challenge as early as tomorrow. More than 90 MPs have called on Sir Keir to go, while a little over 100 have backed him.
1: Briefly, in rugby league, it's a must-win clash for the Maroons tonight when they host the Blues in Game 2 of the Women's State of Origin Rugby League Series. To the weather for Queensland, isolated to scattered showers in eastern Queensland, partly cloudy in the Maranoa and Warrego. Isolated showers elsewhere, tending scattered about the Channel Country. Cairns 28, Townsville and Mount Isa 29, Mackay and Rockhampton 26, Bundaberg 25. In the state southeast, partly cloudy with showers, Brisbane and Logan 24, Ipswich a top of 25 degrees, the Gold and Sunshine Coasts 23, Toowoomba 20. Looking ahead for the southeast, partly cloudy with showers tomorrow, Saturday and Sunday. 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
2: 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With Craig Zonka and Loretta Ryan.
1: 25 to 6. Good morning. Get up.
5: Hello.
1: It's a great day.
5: Oh, it's
1: Thursday.
5: It's superb, isn't it?
1: It is.
5: It's a Thursday. Everyone loves a Thursday, don't they?
1: Oh, it's getting cooler, which I do love.
5: Oh, yeah. It is a nice bit. Have you, you know, gone through the cupboard and pulled out all those skivvies yet?
1: No. This is the problem, though. You know what happens when you change of season and at wintertime you put everything, I've packed them all away.
5: Yeah.
1: And I put them up the top of the cupboard and in these bags that I bought late at night one night watching television.
5: Are they those vacuum sealed ones?
1: No, they're square ones and they've got a zip at the front and a zip on the top and you could buy like about a few of them.
5: Yeah, so you've got 150 of them.
1: Anyway, but they work pretty well. The trouble is they're right up the top of the cupboard and now it's winter and it's like, oh, where's that jumper? And it's probably right down the bottom. And which box is it in?
5: Are they one of the ones that have a little clear window?
1: Yes, so you that's can the see, one.
5: Oh, well, they're wonderful.
1: I know. They are. However, you've got to, now you're going to be wearing a lot of jumpers.
5: Mm.
1: So I've got to have them somewhere where they're easy. I can't just be climbing up on the cupboard.
5: You could just get the entire box down.
1: Oh, yeah, I do. But then that's everywhere. Then that's on the ironing board, and then I need to iron. Oh, the life.
5: Wow. Oh, there's some big decisions going on here this morning in studio.
1: Especially when you're trying to iron at 3:30 in the morning.
5: Speaking of big decisions, maybe you can come up with an answer for the early curly on 1300 222 612. The suburb question, that's where we are, question two or three. And it's a suburb question that sounds like this.
1: Do you have a different wardrobe for your winter and summer? Anyway, that's all.
5: Answer us that question too.
1: Which greater Brisbane suburb shares part of its name with a term to describe a sudden change of weather in a short period?
5: Tell us, 1300 222 612.
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5: Traffic. G'day there, Brad.
7: Yeah, very good morning, Craig, Loretta. Obviously, wet conditions, take it slow on the roads. And at the moment, just one breakdown at Burpengary East Bruce Highway northbound. It's in the shoulder before the Ewelman Road overpass, so just take it easy through there. Logan Motorway westbound, so build up through Parkinson and Elling Grove. Ipswich Motorway getting busy around Riverview and also through Darra, just starting to build around the merge there at the Centenary Highway. Teviot Road between Pub Lane and Middle Road at Greenbank, already built up. Manlesey Highway as well between Crest Road and Green Road, Baronia Heights, slow start there. The M1 is getting busy between Logan Home at Slacks Creek and also the Bruce Highway through North Lakes and Mango Hill. I'm Brad from 18. More details before 6 on 612 ABC Brisbane.
1: Thank you, Brad. 16 degrees in Brisbane, Bayside 16, 14 at Ipswich, 15 at Logan. The Gold Coast is 19, 16 on the sunny coast, Moreton Bay 15 degrees.
5: And more showers on the way today. We've become used to it this week, haven't we? A maximum of 24 in the city and Logan, Bayside suburbs about that 23, 24 degree mark. Ipswich up to 25 today. We've got another shower or two tomorrow and then showers Saturday, up to maybe 5 mils Saturday, Sunday another 10 mils, and Monday, it looks like it's going to end up quite wet as well, up to 25 millimetres on the forecast from the Weather Bureau.
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0: 612 ABC Brisbane.
1: Oh, and good morning to Woz from Harvey Bay. He says, hi guys, here's one of your regular callers, Charles from Hendra.
2: Yes.
1: Back in 1978, when he was a deputy principal at Gladstone State High School. I was a first year out teacher back then. Thanks for that, Woz.
2: Oh, wow.
1: Charles, I think he's still on holidays.
2: Oh, is he? Yes,
1: yeah,
2: Charles.
1: He's heading away for a few days. Woz. So thank you, Woz. But let's solve the early curly with your help.
2: Okay. Which greater Brisbane suburb shares part of its name with a term to describe a sudden change of weather in a short period?
1: Here's Elizabeth at Camp Hill. Hi there, Elizabeth.
3: Oh, good morning, guys. How are you doing?
1: I'm fantastic, although Loretta's having some wardrobe dramas,
2: Elizabeth,
1: as you've heard about.
2: What do you do?
3: Well, unfortunately, we're too similar, you know, Loretta.
2: Yes.
3: but to be honest, I was a month away ahead of you. I've already done mine.
2: Have you? So what do you do? Do you bring all the winter clothes down and put them somewhere and move the summer clothes away?
3: That's I do.
2: That's a lot of work. I just buy another cupboard.
3: Work, isn't it?
1: Just buy another cupboard.
2: Another chest of drawers.
3: But you've got to do that because then you can sort them all out and then you've got them all ready and then you can go shopping again.
2: Don't worry, I did that yesterday.
1: Don't you have the policy one in, one out? You buy something new, you have to get rid of something else?
3: No, not anymore, Craig.
2: That's Mari, whatever her name is. Condo.
1: Condo, yeah.
3: Recycle, renew and reuse.
2: Oh, dear. Anyway.
1: We better get your answer this morning, Elizabeth. What do you reckon?
3: Well, look, I'm thinking of all of my weather map kind of names. I was thinking of storm and front. So the only thing I could come up with was low, and I'm thinking Lowood. And I know it's wrong, but I think we can rule it out.
2: But you wanted to ring, didn't you, Elizabeth?
3: I just had to do it, didn't I?
2: Yeah, Lowood. Is that what it is?
3: I know it's not.
1: You've talked yourself out of it, so, Elizabeth, you know what's about to happen.
3: I know. Okay.
2: Hey, Elizabeth, before you go, you know we're talking about shopping.
3: Yes.
2: And with this cost of living crisis and the budget doing whatever it is, do you go around and try to find free things? For example, this is what I did yesterday.
1: Tell me more.
2: Okay, well, when you go shopping, and I had to buy some more coffee pods for my machine. So that particular shop that you get them from, they offer you, would you like to have a coffee?
1: Yeah, they offer you a freebie. I know. What you're talking about.
2: And they give you a little chocolate with it as well. So
3: that's a win, isn't it?
2: That was a win.
3: Coffee, a chocolate and some more pods.
2: Although I did have the coffee at 5 o'clock this afternoon, so I couldn't sleep last night. But that's a little thing that you get for nothing, as opposed to going and buying a coffee for $5.
1: Yeah, that's a nice little...
3: Becoming really good at that sort of stuff, don't you?
2: Yeah.
3: Absolutely. No, I think you've got to do all those little things.
2: I think so.
3: And when you go shopping in Woolies and Coles, the little sampley things.
2: That's right.
1: Oh, yeah. And then you fill up your pockets and your jacket. Oh, no, you don't do that. Thank you, Elizabeth.
2: Thanks, Elizabeth.
3: All right, then.
1: 1300 222 612, flying the early curly, talking about your shopping habits as well and much more. 18 to 6.

0: Yeah, that is the band Busby Maru, one of our favourites here on 65 ABC Brisbane. Days like this, I just had a note from Tom yesterday saying they've announced a brand new tour.
1: Oh.
0: To mark 20 years as a band.
1: 20 years.
0: Which makes me feel extraordinarily old.
1: Maru. Wow.
0: Because I used to watch them outside the Oxford Hotel in Rockhampton when they first started playing together,
1: that's
0: Tom and Jeremy.
1: Amazing.
0: So that's in July. They'll be doing a heap of dates, including a few around southeast Queensland. The 3rd of July at the Bribie Island Hotel. Then up to the Kings Beach Tavern on the Saturday, the 4th of July. And then a couple of weeks later, the 18th of July at the Racehorse Hotel in Ipswich. Then the Cleveland Hotel in Cleveland on the 24th of July.
1: What about Brisbane?
0: They're doing some smaller shows, which is fantastic. At some of those places.
1: Yeah, so we'll have to get them in the studio maybe, see if they'll come in and play something.
0: And maybe share a few stories from their 20 years on the road together. 5:45. And we're trying to solve the early curly, aren't we?
1: Yes, we are. And it's question number two. Which greater Brisbane suburb shares part of its name with a term to describe a sudden change of weather in a short period?
0: Hey, guess who it is? It's Nathan from Rochdale South. G'day, Nathan.
2: Good morning, Craig. Good morning, Loretta. How are you?
1: Good, thank you, Nathan.
0: What are you about to do today?
2: Oh, I'm going to head off for a walk through Daisy Hill this morning.
1: Oh, okay. And anything else exciting expected to happen?
2: Not really. I mean, we might scare up a few wallabies. We're going to go for a run, but it's a bit rainy and we're just going to have a coffee and walk instead.
1: Nice.
2: So it'd be nice.
0: I reckon that's fair enough, Nathan. After last week hearing of some of your bathroom habits, as we discussed, making sure you do that test that arrives in the mail. Okay, Nathan, what do you reckon? What suburb are you thinking?
2: Well, sudden change of weather. And the only, I mean, I'm trying to think of suburbs that have storm and tempest and squall. Drawing a blank. So I've just come up with wind. I mean, a wind doesn't have to be sudden, but it can be. So there is a suburb here in beautiful Logan called Windaroo. So I thought I'll give that a crack.
0: Windaroo as the answer this morning. Is it right, Nathan?
1: Oh, sorry, Nathan.
0: Oh, what do you reckon it could be? 1300 222 612. Who are you walking with, Nathan? Oh, no, he's disappeared.
1: Gone.
0: He's hung up.
1: He's
0: already on
1: us. Never mind. All right.
0: Enjoy that walk through Daisy Hill.
1: Yeah. Anita has called up from Windsor. Hi, Anita.
3: Hi, Loretta.
1: Have you called before?
3: No.
0: Oh, first time.
1: Curler. We haven't had any this morning.
4: Yeah, no doubt.
0: That means you get a coaster from the spinners, weavers and fibre artists.
3: Oh, that's excellent.
1: What's the Anita story? What are you up to?
3: Oh, well, I'm actually sitting in my car waiting to do some yoga this morning. I'm a bit early, so I thought I'd give you guys a call.
1: Oh, lovely. Yeah. Good on you for the yoga. What type of yoga is it, Anita?
3: This one is vinyasa yoga.
1: Vinyasa.
3: It's ingrained.
1: Okay, lovely.
3: Well, I love it.
1: Thank you for calling. Let's see if you can get the answer right. Which greater Brisbane suburb shares part of its name with a term to describe a sudden change of weather in a short period?
3: Well, I'm going with the same idea that Nathan went with, just using wind. And so I live in Windsor, and I thought, well, that's it. That could well be it.
1: That's a clue.
0: The home suburb of
1: Where
0: Windsor.
1: You live, Windsor.
0: Does that fit the bill? Is that the one we're after this morning, Anita?
1: Oh, never mind. So sorry. Enjoy yoga and we'll get a coaster out to you, Anita.
0: Yeah, stay on the line so we can grab your details. Who's up next? Oh, Matthew from Highgate Hill. Morning to you, Matt.
5: Morning, Craig. Morning, Loretta.
1: What are you thinking
0: for this one? I know you were stumped yesterday with the suburb question too, Matt.
5: I was stumped yesterday, but I think when the weather changes, the weather turns. That's the phrase people use.
1: Oh, yes.
5: So there is a greater Brisbane suburb called Turn.
1: Where?
5: It's about 100 k's west of Cunnamulla.
0: 100 k's west of Cunnamulla?
1: Oh,
0: so what's that, about 800 odd k's west of Brisbane?
1: That's stretching the greater Brisbane thing a bit. Turn. I've never heard of it. Oh, I'm being told it's often referred to as Wintonborough.
5: Oh, yeah.
1: Okay.
5: That's the only turn I could find.
1: Turn.
0: Well, Matthew.
1: You've taken a turn for the worse, Matthew.
0: Because, no, that's not it either.
1: Sorry, Matthew, but thank you for educating us.
0: Yes, Turn.
1: Has anybody else been to Turn?
0: On the other side of Cunnamulla. Tell us this morning. We're playing the early curly on 612 ABC Brisbane. Maxie from Toowong. Morning, Max.
6: G'day, guys. I'm trying to get my wife to participate. She says,
4: I said, you win a coast. She said, I'm not talking.
0: Oh, come on.
4: Lying here beside me, you know, and she's not going to say anything because she's shy.
1: Aww.
4: How shy she is. It's terrible, isn't it?
1: Oh, I just think I heard her then. Did
0: yeah,
1: I?
0: Come on, Karen.
4: And she's hiding under the blanket.
0: So is it your lovely wife's answer rather than yours, Max? That's what you're saying this morning.
4: My answer, but we've been through it all together. And she said, no, it can't be that. And I said, it's got to be Gales. And I tell you, I got to say that Holly and Michaela are very lovely but mean. Oh, that's a good answer. Oh, yeah, I really like that. And you know immediately that it's not right.
1: So you're going with Gales.
4: Gales is it.
0: And Max, I'm saying that's not what we want.
1: No.
4: Honey, no coaster for you, darling.
1: No.
0: See ya. 9 to 6 on 612 ABC Brisbane. Dan's on the phone on 1300 222 612 from Callum Vale. G'day, Dan.
6: Morning, how are you guys?
0: Yeah, good, mate.
1: Thanks.
0: Hey, did you have power this morning when you woke up?
6: Yeah, no worries. Where I am, there's no overhead power lines. We always have power, even when no one else does.
0: Okay, I just see there's about 350 homes without power around Callum Vale this morning. We're trying to chase up to see if we can get more details on that for you.
1: Mm-hmm.
0: What do you reckon for this one, Dan?
6: Mate, I reckon hail's a pretty sudden storm event, so I'm going to go Shayla Park.
1: Oh, that's good. Shayla Park, hail, like it. Is that correct?
0: Shayla Park is... No, Dan, that's not
1: Sorry,
0: it either.
1: Dan.
0: 612 ABC Brisbane, putting your brain to the test in the early curly. And the question is this, which greater Brisbane suburb shares part of its name with a term to describe a sudden change of weather in a short period?
7: WFT. Woofty. Here's your word for today with Professor Rowley Sussex.
8: In English, there are pairs of words which can look as if they're related. There is a shorter word, and it's common, and you know the meaning. And there's another longer one which looks as if it is built by adding things to the shorter one. So you assume that the longer one is using the meaning of the shorter one. But there are some short-long pairs which are lying in wait to trip you up. Take merit and meretricious. Merit is the quality of being good, having positive qualities. It actually has nothing to do with meretricious. There is, in fact, a clue in the spelling of meretricious, so long as you know how to spell it. It's meretricious. And it's the mere which gives it away. This word derives from the Latin word meretrix, which means or meant prostitute. And that, in turn, comes from a Latin verb merere, meaning to be hired. In modern English, meretricious means looking attractive but being of no worth. In other words, flashy but insubstantial. Not only is the meaning quite different from merit, but it's also a clearly pejorative word, whereas merit is always positive. There's actually not much merit at all in meretricious. I'm Rowley Sussex, and this has been your word for today.
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0: As you wake up on this Thursday, it's going to be a huge night of football.

0: The Festival of Footy, you might say, starts tonight. Magic Round, Lang Park, Game 2 of the Women's State of Origin Series. And then across town at the Gabba, a grand final rematch in the AFL, the Lions taking on Geelong. That'll be huge. So just make those early plans. Getting around town this afternoon might be a bit tricky. Public transport, we know there's trains on a reduced timetable. So, and a few showers about, that brings out the worst driving behaviour as well, doesn't it?
1: And, you know, something we're talking about later, how sitting in the stands at Magic Round could actually save your life. Tell you about that after 7 o'clock.
0: But right now, with news 5 minutes away, can we solve the early curly? Pamela at Labrador, good morning.
2: Hello, Craig. Good morning, Loretta.
1: Hello, Pamela. What are you up to this morning?
2: Well, I'm still snuggled down because I peeped out the curtains.
1: Yes.
2: And there's these huge black clouds hanging over the horizon that I can see, well, you know, from my window.
1: Yeah.
2: And so I'm not getting out of bed yet to go swimming, but I'll wait till the sun peeps out a bit higher.
1: Mm. Yeah, you don't want to stand under a black cloud, stay in bed.
2: No, well, you can't warm up when dancing around underneath the cold shower because the water's still lovely and warm.
1: Mm. You just don't want to get out.
2: The cold shower's getting a bit nippy.
0: Yeah, it certainly is at this time of year, Pamela. Hey, what suburb do you think fits the bill for us?
2: It's closer than that turn place.
1: Yes.
2: That I've never heard of.
1: Mm-hmm.
2: However, I don't know that it's an actual meteorological term.
1: Mm-hmm.
2: And not coming from Brisbane, I don't know half the suburbs, probably like 90% of them.
1: Yes.
2: But Greater Brisbane, you can just switch over and become Ipswich.
1: Oh, Ipswich. Okay.
0: A switch in the weather, you say, Pamela.
1: Yes.
0: It is... Not Ipswich.
1: Sorry, Pamela.
0: Enjoy that morning swim.
1: Yes.
0: Paul at Mitchelton. Morning, Paul.
3: Hi, how's it going?
1: Oh, good,
0: fantastic.
1: Thanks, Paul. What do you think the answer is?
3: I thought it might have been Rainworth.
1: Rainworth for rain, so a Greater Brisbane suburb, shares part of its name with a term to describe a sudden change of weather in a short period. Rainworth?
0: Paul.
1: No, sorry.
0: That's not it either. We'll get a traffic update from Brad in a tick. Del from Carolee, hello.
4: Good morning, Loretta and... Craig.
1: Hi, Del. What do you think the answer is?
4: Sunnybank.
1: Sunnybank for sunny?
0: Oh, Del. Mm-mm.
1: Oh, sorry, Del.
0: It's not Sunnybank either. Are we going to get there? Sue from... Where are you, Sue? Hello.
5: Good morning.
1: Where are you from, Sue?
5: Arana Hills.
1: Arana Hills. And what are you up to?
5: I'm off to work,
1: What do you do?
5: I'm work at a hospital.
1: Oh, we have a lot of hospital workers that ring early in the morning, either before their shift or after. It's lovely to hear from you.
0: Yeah. It was International Nurses Day
1: the other day. Now, have you played before?
5: Yesterday, yes. No, first time.
0: Oh, first timer. Welcome. That means you get a coaster from the spinners, weavers and fibre artists. I see Yvonne is up already this morning doing some crafting for us. Sue, what have you come up with? What answer? What suburb do we need?
5: Well, I thought it could be Boondall for the word squall.
0: Oh, squall to Boondall.
1: Squall? But there's no S in there.
0: Sue?
5: No, A-double-L. Like
1: Boondall. Yes. Boondall, squall, I get it, yes.
5: Squall.
0: Sue, it's
5: grasping at straws.
0: That's a bit of a long boat. No, it's not Squall or Boondall.
1: But
0: for that
1: thank
0: matter.
1: You for calling and first time curler getting that coaster.
0: Yeah, hang on the line so we can give you postal details. Jocelyn from Lamb Island, hello.
6: Hello, Craig. How are you this morning? Nice and warm?
0: Oh, always.
1: Well, he's got his puffer jacket on.
0: I do have my little puffer vest.
6: Good, Loretta.
1: Yeah.
0: How are things on Lamb Island?
6: It's a bit chilly this morning. It's a bit chilly. I'm waiting for my heater to get fixed. So I've got a coat on and a jacket.
1: And your slippers.
6: Yes. It's a bit blowy.
0: Hey, let's get your answer this morning. News is on our doorstep. Which Greater Brisbane suburb shares part of its name with a term to describe a sudden change of weather in a short period?
6: I'm going for Augustine Heights, as in gust, gust of wind.
1: Ooh.
0: Gust.
1: Augustine Heights, gust of wind.
0: Jocelyn, that's right, yes.
1: Oh, gosh. Yes. Well done.
0: Augustine Heights is what we need. Do we have time to get out the brain teaser question?
1: We've got to go to traffic as well.
0: Oh, I know we do. Okay, Jocelyn, can you stick around through the news?
6: Okay, do I get a hint of what the brain is?
1: Oh, not yet.
0: Think about it for 15 minutes.
1: Okay.
0: I don't know if we can do it.

0: I don't know. I don't know. You make the decision.
1: I make the decisions. Oh, well. Yeah, read it. Come on.
0: Yeah, read it. Okay. Quick. Okay. I am a sign. There's business to be done, but not a favourite of everyone. A formal approach, yet simple too. Somewhat twisted and folded on you. What am I? Think about that, Jocelyn.
2: Oh, gee. I've got no idea.
1: Oh, think. Tick, tick, tick, tick, tick, okay. Jocelyn. What do you reckon?
2: I'm still thinking of suburbs, not sort of, yeah.
1: Oh, Jocelyn.
2: No, sorry, can't.
1: We're going to have to say bye-bye.
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4: Traffic.
1: Hello, Brad.
5: Hello. Two vehicle notes to tell. Crash, two trucks at Rochdale Gateway northbound has just occurred in the right lane after miles cutting road overpass. Speeds are reduced and traffic is starting to build. Full details after six.
1: Okay, so that's how the roads are looking this morning. We'll keep you up to date on that particular accident that's just come through to Brad. Plus, we need to solve question three of the early curly. Your answers after the news. 6 o'clock.
6: ABC News. Good morning, I'm Maria Hatzakis. Federal opposition leader Angus Taylor will unveil a plan to tie net overseas migration to the pace of home building in his budget reply speech tonight. Political reporter Adam Langenberg has details.
7: Mr. Taylor says a future coalition government will curb what he calls mass migration to free up housing. The coalition will cap migration at one migrant per house, even though the average dwelling houses 2.5 people. Under his plan, last year migration would have been capped at 175,000 instead of 306,000. The Liberal leader argues his plan would do more to address intergenerational inequality than Labor's changes to capital gains tax and negative gearing, which he has vowed to oppose.
6: A group of Australians quarantining in the Netherlands will soon be flown to Western Australia after leaving a cruise ship at the centre of a hantavirus outbreak. Here's Europe correspondent Elias Kluwer.
8: A chartered plane carrying four Australians, a permanent resident and a New Zealander who were passengers on the Hondius MV cruise ship will arrive in Western Australia in the next couple of days. There they'll be taken to a facility on the outskirts of Perth where they'll quarantine for at least 3 weeks. The Hondius ship is now linked to 11 cases of hantavirus and 3 deaths. The variant of the virus can be transmitted from human-to-human contact, but the World Health Organization says the risk to the public is extremely low, and the outbreak is not the start of a global pandemic.
6: At least 12 people have been killed in a series of Israeli strikes in Lebanon on the eve of another round of peace talks between the two countries. Middle East correspondent Matthew Doran reports.
9: Many of the targets were cars, including on the main highway south of Beirut, near the town of Jiyeh. Further south, Sidon was also hit, as Israel claimed it was targeting Hezbollah fighters and facilities, as well as things such as rocket launches across southern Lebanon. The death toll in Lebanon since March is now nearing 2,900. Israeli and Lebanese officials are due to meet in Washington on Thursday for another round of peace talks, while the fragile ceasefire in the country announced by the US President Donald Trump is due to expire on Friday morning. Matthew Doran, ABC News, Jerusalem.
6: Back home, Queensland Parliament has passed legislation aimed at improving the effectiveness of the resources sector regulator. Joshua McIntosh has the details.
10: Under the new laws, a board will be set up to provide direction and governance over Resources Safety and Health Queensland. The change comes after a review into the Health and Safety Regulator found a range of issues, including leadership and cultural challenges. Natural Resources Minister Dale Last told the House the five-member board will be independent and skills-based.
11: That will not only provide strategic direction, but also strengthen oversight and accountability.
10: Labor's Linus Power argued that keeping the role of the Commissioner is key to ensuring the safety of workers.
12: And have that particular independence that comes from the statutory role of being an independent commissioner.
10: Parliament resumes today.
6: In sport, it's a must-win clash for the Maroons tonight when they host the Blues in Game 2 of the Women's State of Origin Rugby League Series. Ariana Levy reports.
13: After a narrow loss in a low-scoring affair in Newcastle 2 weeks ago, the Queensland team will return to familiar territory at Lang Park tonight. The squad has been in camp on the Sunshine Coast, trying to find ways to dismantle a clinical New South Wales defence. A win for the home side would send the series to a decider at Robina Stadium on the Gold Coast on May 28. The game also heralds the start of the NRL's Magic Round, with the Redcliffe-based Dolphins in action tomorrow night. The North Queensland Cowboys will play on Saturday, while the Gold Coast Titans and Brisbane Broncos have Sunday games.
6: And Queensland has fended off interstate interest to lock in Rugby League's Magic Round until 2032. The Premier, David Crisafulli, says the current hosting deal, which was due to expire at the end of 2027, has been extended after negotiations with the NRL. The weather for Queensland, isolated to scattered showers in eastern Queensland, partly cloudy in the Maranoa and Warrego, isolated showers elsewhere, Cairns 28, Townsville and Mount Isa 29, Mackay and Rockhampton 26, Bundaberg a top of 25 degrees. In the state southeast, partly cloudy with showers, Brisbane and Logan 24, Ipswich 25, the Golden Sunshine Coast 23, Toowoomba 20. Looking ahead, partly cloudy with showers tomorrow.
4: Good morning. Welcome to AM. I'm Melissa Clark in Canberra, coming to you from Ngunnawal country and acknowledging other custodians. In the UK, more than 90 of Prime Minister Keir Starmer's colleagues have called for him to stand down. The Health Secretary, Wes Streeting, has reportedly told allies he's preparing to resign and trigger a leadership contest as soon as tomorrow. Europe correspondent Catherine Diss reports from London.
14: An ancient tradition.
15: Speaker, the King commands this noble house.
14: Overshadowed by a political crisis.
16: Will you resign?
14: The Prime Minister, Sir Keir Starmer, still facing big questions over his leadership as King Charles headed to Parliament to set out the government's agenda for the year ahead.
17: My Lords, pray be seated.
14: He said his government would address the cost of living, energy security, immigration and anti-Semitism, while boosting ties with Europe and raising defence spending.
17: An increasingly dangerous and volatile world threatens the United Kingdom. My government will respond to this world with strength.
14: The annual King's Speech is written by the government, but this year a question looms: who will deliver it? The Labour Party is divided over Sir Keir Starmer's leadership. More than 90.

0: first.
1: I'm extremely angry about the massive distraction this is causing. Going into a period of deep instability and a leadership election isn't what the Labour Party needs, and is not what the country needs.
0: Before the King's carriage made its way to Parliament from Buckingham Palace, the Health Secretary Wes Streeting, a key leadership rival to the Prime Minister Keir Starmer, met him at Downing Street.
2: Are you going to resign, Health Secretary?
3: Are you going to stand for leader?
0: Mr Streeting emerged just 17 minutes later, but said nothing, unwilling to spark controversy ahead of the King's address.
3: Do you want the job or not?
0: Wes Streeting has reportedly told allies he's preparing to resign and trigger a leadership contest with the Prime Minister as soon as tomorrow. As the leadership rumblings grew louder, Sir Keir addressed the first session of Parliament.
4: The heart of this programme is a plan to make Britain stronger and Britain fairer. Yeah.
0: While Britain's Conservative Party has a reputation for toppling leaders and quickly, Conservative MP Alex Burkhardt says Sir Keir's lost the authority to govern.
5: It's what we call a pig's breakfast. It's an absolute mess. The Prime Minister has lost all of his authority and is clinging on to office, and that's bad for the country.
0: So too was the Conservative Party's revolving door of leaders. If the Labour Party votes out Sir Keir, it'll no longer be able to say it's the safer pair of hands Britons need. This is Catherine Deason, London, reporting for AM.
6: The US President Donald Trump and China's President Xi Jinping begin their two-day summit in Beijing today. The agenda? Tehran, tariffs and Taiwan. China correspondent Alison Horn reports from Beijing.
7: Celebrations on the tarmac for the first US president to touch down in China in 9 years. Donald Trump stepping into a humid Beijing to the cheers of schoolchildren shouting warm welcome. Mr. Trump is coming into the two-day summit on the back foot, bogged down by the quagmire of the Iran war and the economic pain caused by the continued closure of the Strait of Hormuz. Although Mr. Trump has declared he doesn't need China's help to end the war, it's likely Washington will ask Beijing to lean on its major ally, Iran, to reopen the strait. China's Foreign Ministry spokesman Guo Jiakun says his country wants world peace.
8: 中方愿同美

0: wants the US to axe its planned $11 billion arms package for the independently governed island. Beijing also eyeing trade deals and guarantees the tariff wars are over for good. Mario Cavallo from the Center for China and Globalization says the world's two biggest economies need to work together to create global financial stability.
1: Quietly in the background, trade officials from both countries continue communicating with one another and negotiating to keep the wheels of commerce going, creating the core stability that the world needs.
0: Across Beijing, parts of the city have gone into near lockdown with increased security and restrictions. Outside the popular tourist site, the Temple of Heaven, where Donald Trump will tour, the streets are deserted. Even most food traders have closed their shops. The few people around beautifying the scene, painting shop fronts and trimming trees. A man called Ren told AM he was excited to see the outcomes of the meeting.
2: I think friendly trade and economic exchanges between two major powers are a good thing, and they will also help to stabilize geopolitical tension.
0: But others across the city, like Jinping, are wary of Donald Trump's intentions.
3: He's not trustworthy. He's always getting into conflicts with other countries and stuff. Honestly, I have a really bad impression of him.
0: Even if, as analysts predict, there is no major breakthrough as a result of this summit, the very fact it's happening is a sign of stabilisation for one of the world's most consequential bilateral relationships, the results of which will spread out across the globe. This is Alison Horn in Beijing reporting for AM.
4: Back home, the opposition leader Angus Taylor will tonight deliver his budget reply, presenting an alternative suite of policies to boost housing supply, a central pillar of Labor's budget. Chief among the opposition's plans are a pledge to cap immigration at the rate of house completions. Here's political reporter Sarah Tomevska.
5: For at least three decades, Australia hasn't been building enough homes to keep up with a growing population, according to Danita Warne from Master Builders.
6: And in part, the reason in more recent times is that we have not had enough people to build. And migrants have been a fantastic story for the building and construction industry.
5: But tonight, opposition leader Angus Taylor will argue so-called mass migration is causing a housing crisis, as he reveals a plan to cap net overseas migration to one migrant per new house built. Under that plan, last year migration would have been capped at 175,000 people instead of the 306,000 who entered the country, even though the average dwelling houses 2.5 people. Here's economist Pradeep Philip.
7: Too much migration can have a temporary deleterious impact because you have too many people in the market and not enough housing supply.
5: But he says
7: it is a fallacy to blame everything in the housing market on immigration.
5: Master Builders Danita Warne says Labor's decision to slash negative gearing and the capital gains tax discount is a mistake that will reduce supply and dampen investment at a time when housing construction is already falling behind Labor's target of 1.2 million new homes by the end of the decade.
6: We've had an increase in construction costs of nearly 50% over the last 5 years, and part of that has been because of the shortage of labour.
5: The slow and arduous path to skills recognition in Australia is part of the problem. Abul Rizvi is the former Deputy Secretary of the Immigration Department.
8: The system here

0: Report by Sarah Temevska. And that's early AM for today. Just briefly in finance, the oil price is lower. The global benchmark Brent crude is trading at $105.82 US a barrel. I'm Melissa Clark. The time now, 6:15.
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1: Welcome to Breakfast with Craig Zonka and Loretta Ryan.
4: Hello, yes, it is a Thursday, the week flying by. The start of Magic Round, Women's State of Origin, that's tonight at Lang Park at the Gabba in the AFL. A huge match as well, the Brisbane Lions, it's a grand final rematch against the Geelong Cats.
5: Yeah, it's going to be a lot of crowds at both games, at both ends of Brisbane, really.
4: Yeah, the traffic is going to be an issue this afternoon. I reckon that's fair to say. Because you look at the forecast again, showers, yes, like it has been right through this week, and again today, up to another 8 millimetres, the Bureau says you could see in your gauge.
5: Yeah, shortly, the strain on the wallets of our frontline health workers just to get their jobs done, that's coming up.
4: And we still need your help.
5: Oh, yes.
4: If you're waking up at this time of the day thinking, oh, early curly, wonder if there's still a chance.
5: Yes, there is.
4: Well, today, there is. Question three. We just got it out before we went into news at 6 o'clock.
5: So all you need to do is get this one right and you'll go into the draw for the ABC Radio Brisbane Breakfast mug. Here it is. I am a sign there's business to be done, but not a favourite of everyone. A formal approach, yet simple too, somewhat twisted and folded on you. What am I?
4: What do you think? 1300 222 612. We need your answers. We need to solve the early curly. And today is your day to come in and clean up the spoils.
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1: Traffic.
4: G'day, Brad. What are you seeing right now?
6: We had a notice hole crash. A couple of trucks involved, or two trucks involved, at Rosedale. So Gateway northbound, it's now in the left shoulder after Miles Punning Road overpass. The right lane has been cleared, but traffic is back to Stretton, and speeds are still reduced through for safety through there. Looks like we've got a heavy. I've got on camera at the moment. It looks like we've got a heavy haulage just arriving on site in that left shoulder. So just a bit of extra care there as towing removes that last truck. At Burpengary, got a breakdown. Bruce Highway northbound shoulder before the Human Road overpass. Bruce Highway's been busy inbound between North Lakes and Mango Hill. Riverside Expressway building into the city. The M1 northbound has been generally busy between Logan Home and Slacks Creek. And the Interstate Motorway between Riverview and Redbank build up as well, getting busier between Darra and Oxley. I'm Brad from ATM. More details at 6:30 on 6:12 ABC Brisbane.
5: Thank you, Brad. 16 degrees in Brisbane. Bayside 16, 14 at Ipswich. Logan is 15, 19 on the Gold Coast. The Sunshine Coast 17, Moreton Bay, 15 degrees.
4: So a top of 24 today in Brisbane and Logan. About the same for Bayside suburbs, Ipswich to 25. In terms of the shower activity, set to continue right through the weekend, as you'll hear from the Weather Bureau at about 10 to 7. Also want to talk to you about prospective home buyers and their regular weekends. This might be you, it might be your son, your daughter.
5: Oh, yeah, going out to the auctions or going out to have a look at open homes.
4: Finalising that schedule to go, oh, can I get from this place to that place? We're keen to buy something.
5: You recently did this, didn't you?
4: Oh, about 12 months ago we bought our place.
5: But you went out to a lot of weekends and you looked online and you did all that stuff.
4: Oh, yeah, we've got all this free time on our weekends.
5: Yeah.
4: And it became quite a frustrating process because you'd go, how much? It went for that. Are you serious? Or you'd go to an auction and you would be scared to scratch your nose. Well, very interested to know whether this weekend will be any different. The moment the Federal Treasurer delivered Tuesday's budget, new rules came into play around negative gearing.
5: Yes, it's a plan that'll likely push a lot of investors out and a lot of young home buyers in with an overhaul of tax perks on property investments. So, yes.
4: Well, that's the theory of it.
5: Is it going to look a little bit different at these open homes and auctions on the weekend?
4: So the theory is opening up greater competition and for first home buyers. Will that be the reality here in Brisbane? And if so, when? Straight away? In a couple of months' time? After 7 o'clock, we've invited the CEO of the Real Estate Institute of Queensland here into the studio at 6:12 so we can really get a gauge on on the real-time impacts expected from this budget decision. Because

0: We know that our market here, the property market, has boomed beyond other capital cities in the last couple of years. So we wonder if it'll have an immediate influence. And if it's not straight away, then when will that occur?
1: But before then, we want to hear from you. Perhaps you're looking to purchase your first property. Perhaps you're a parent helping a first home buyer, or even an investor whose weekend suddenly just opened up.
0: Yeah, you're going to shy away from it.
1: Yeah, we want to hear from all of you. How has this budget, these budget decisions affected you? Give us a call, 1300 222 612, or text 0467 922 612, and tell us what you think of these immediate changes and the impact, the immediate impact it will have for you. So if you're a first-time buyer, if you're a parent helping a first-time buyer, or maybe an investor.
0: Yeah, and is that impact immediate or not?
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3: 612 ABC Brisbane.
0: Okay, 20 past six, Bill from Salisbury's on the phone on 1300 222 612. Hi there, Bill.
1: Hi, Bill.
4: G'day, Craig. How are you?
0: I'm great, mate. Are you there? Just come a little closer to your phone so we can hear your voice.
4: Sorry, yes, I am.
0: How's that? That's much better.
1: What are you up to, Bill? What are you doing?
4: Just on my way into work.
1: All right, okay. What do you think? Here it is. I'll give it to you again. Question number three.
0: Of the early curly, and it sounds like this.
1: I am a sign there's business to be done, but not a favourite of everyone. A formal approach, yet simple too, somewhat twisted and folded on you. What am I?
4: I thought it might be junk mail.
1: Junk mail.
0: Whoa, that's not bad. But is it the answer we want? Bill, it is...
1: Not right, Bill.
0: Junk mail.
1: Sorry.
0: Let's go to Steve at Winner. Morning, Steve.
5: Good morning, Craig. Good morning, Loretta.
1: Hi, Steve. Any ideas what the answer could be?
5: I think the answer might be cash.
1: Cash. So I am a sign there's business to be done, but not a favourite of everyone. Oh, yeah. A formal approach, yet simple too, somewhat twisted and folded on you. What am I?
0: You say cash. Steve, I can tell you. Cash is not it either.
1: I like the twisted and folded bit, though, because sometimes when I'm digging around my purse, I find this twisted and crumpled up and, you know, a bit of notes that could be a junk mail, but it's not.
0: It's not junk mail. It's
1: money.
0: So what could it be? 1300 222 612. It is Madonna.
1: Wow.
0: And from the album Like a Virgin.
1: Good on you, Craig.
0: This is Material Girl. On 612 ABC Brisbane.

0: Madonna, and that is Material Girl. 612 ABC Brisbane, hello to you on this Thursday morning. We need your help on 1300 222 612.
1: Matt Toomey's in with movies after 6:30 and he doesn't like Anne Hathaway's new one.
0: Oh, yeah.
1: It's not The Devil Wears Prada 2, it's another one.
0: No, terms like boring and mind-numbing for this particular flick.
1: Okay.
0: What is it? You'll hear after 6:30.
1: We're playing the early curly. We need the answer to question number 3. Vikesh at Windsor wants to have a go. G'day, Vikesh.
2: Morning.
1: All right. Yes?
2: There's, go ahead. Oh, good. Do you want to keep the question?
1: I'm going to read it to you.
0: Oh, yeah. Question first, then the answer.
1: Okay.
0: That's usually how it
1: Here
0: works.
1: We go.
0: Yes.
1: I am a sign. There's business to be done, but not a favourite of everyone. A formal approach, yet simple too, somewhat twisted and folded on you. What am I?
2: Now, there's 3 words for this. Toilet, loo, or bathroom.
1: Oh, which one are you going to choose?
2: Oh, they mean the same thing?
1: Well, bathroom.
0: Oh, yeah, business toilet. To be done. I get, yeah.
2: Toilet.
1: Business.
2: Toilet.
1: Business to be done. Vikesh?
0: It is.
1: No. I'm sorry.
0: That's not bad. Now that I've read back through that, I go, oh, I can see how you arrive at toilet.
1: Really?
0: Yes,
1: okay. All right.
0: Yeah, somewhat twisted and folded on you.
1: Yeah, let's not.
0: Yeah, okay.
1: Yeah, come on. Let's just move on. Lana at Forest Lake. Hello.
0: Hello, Lana.
3: Hello. I was going to go along the similar lines in hearing that, but maybe not now, so I might change.
1: Oh, no.
0: Oh, okay. Yeah, what are you
1: going to have?
0: What do you want to lock in, Lana?
3: Okay, I'll go handkerchief.
1: Oh, what was your other one?
3: Toilet paper.
1: Oh, because Vikesh, he had toilet and you were going to say paper. Now you've said handkerchief.
0: And Lana, both.
1: Are wrong.
3: Yeah.
1: Are wrong.
0: Hey, have a great day, won't you?
3: Thanks.
0: A couple of minutes away from news at 6:30. Here's Tony from the Sunny Coast. What are you thinking for this one, Tony?
4: Morning, Loretta and Craig. I heard all the clues there and I thought it's either a roadwork or a workman sign ahead.
0: Roadwork sign. Business to be done, I get that. There's just one problem with that, Tony. It's not what we need. It's not the answer we've got written down here.
1: I'm sorry, I have to read this text. Hearing Madonna's Material Girl takes me back to the 90s when Sesame Street had her singing I Am a Cereal Girl. Oh, Naomi, thank you.
0: Oh, thank
1: That's
0: you.
1: Hilarious.
0: A good chuckle of the text line. Here's Philippa from Collingwood Park. Hello, Philippa.
5: Good morning. How are you?
1: Good, thank you.
0: Fantastic. What do you reckon for question 3?
5: I was thinking tax return.
1: Tax return. I am a sign there's business to be done, but not a favourite of everyone. A formal approach, yet simple too. Somewhat twisted and folded on you. What am I?
0: It is not a tax return. Sorry, Philippa. Helen from the Glass House Mountains. Help us out this morning. Helen, hello.
6: Hi. I'm thinking, I don't know what the proper Aussie name is for it, but a sandwich board.
1: Oh, yes.
6: One of those ones that you put out, the A-frame sort of things that you put outside a business.
1: Oh, I was thinking those ones you wear as well. Sometimes they wear sandwich boards.
0: And you're a first-time caller, I understand, Helen.
6: I am, yes.
0: Oh, well, wonderful that you're here. You get a coaster from the Spinners, Weavers and Fibre Artists, but...
1: Oh, I'm sorry, Helen.
0: It's not a sandwich board either. Thank you. What do you reckon it could be? 1300 222 612.

0: Everything Brisbane.
1: It was such an iconic wedding and party venue.
0: It's where your passions lie.
2: The Brisbane that I know is vibrant, modern and progressive.
0: It's when and where you need us. 612 ABC Brisbane.
3: ABC News. Good morning, I'm Maria Hatzakis. A man's due to face court today accused of a crime spree across Brisbane. Joshua McIntosh reports.
4: Police allege the 35-year-old man threatened a woman with a knife at a home in Chelmer on Brisbane's south side yesterday morning and stole a luxury vehicle. He allegedly later abandoned the vehicle at Chermside and stole another one, injuring its driver. A police helicopter tracked the suspect through Chermside and Stafford, where he allegedly tried to steal at least five more vehicles at knife point. He was later arrested in Alderley while allegedly trying to steal another car. The man's been charged with offences including armed robbery and dangerous operation of a motor vehicle. He's due to appear in the Brisbane Magistrates Court today.
3: The federal opposition leader will use his budget reply speech tonight to announce a plan to boost housing supply. Angus Taylor will push to cap net overseas migration to the pace of new home building. Under the plan, the cap would be decided annually based on the number of new dwellings built. Mr. Taylor will also push to set up a $5 billion housing infrastructure fund to speed up the supply of up to 400,000 new homes. A group of Australians who were passengers on the cruise ship linked to a Hansa virus outbreak are due to arrive in Australia at the end of the week. Here's Europe correspondent Elias Kluwer.
5: The Australians have been in the Netherlands quarantining and being assessed by medical professionals after they were evacuated from the Hondius cruise ship, which is at the centre of a hantavirus outbreak. The number of cases linked to the ship is now 11, and three people who are passengers have died. Health authorities say it appears the variant of the disease has been spreading between people, which is rare as hantavirus is usually only contracted after coming into contact with wild rodents carrying the disease. Despite that, the World Health Organization says the outbreak will not cause a global pandemic and the risk to the public remains low.
3: US President Donald Trump has arrived in Beijing for a high-stakes meeting with China's leader Xi Jinping. China correspondent Alison Horn reports.
6: Donald Trump stepped off Air Force One to cheers of welcome from Chinese students. But the US president is coming into the two-day summit on the back foot, bogged down by the war in Iran and the economic pain caused by the ongoing closure of the Strait of Hormuz. It's likely Washington will ask Beijing to lean on its ally, Iran, to reopen the strait, but China will want concessions, possibly around Taiwan and trade issues. Both nations say the meeting is consequential for achieving global economic stability.
3: Britain's Prime Minister Keir Starmer could face a leadership contest as early as tomorrow, with his health secretary reportedly preparing a challenge. Europe correspondent Catherine Dees has the story.
7: Do you want the job or not?
8: As King Charles was preparing to make the journey from Buckingham Palace to Westminster for his annual speech to open a new parliamentary year, Britain's Health Secretary Wes Streeting went to see the Prime Minister. He emerged just 17 minutes later, but didn't talk to the press. Soon after, his allies backgrounded the media, saying the Health Secretary planned to resign and challenge Sir Keir's leadership as early as tomorrow. One quarter of Sir Keir's MPs support him, while around 90 have publicly called for him to go. With the other half staying quiet, the Prime Minister's supporters might no longer matter come tomorrow.
3: In rugby league, the Queensland Women's Origin team will be desperate to keep the series alive when they take on New South Wales in Game 2 tonight. Ariana Levy reports.
9: The Maroons will have the home ground advantage and the support of a vocal Lang Park crowd. They're under immense pressure to level the series after a gritty 11-6 loss in Newcastle a fortnight ago. Queensland coach Nathan Cross, in his first year in charge, has been working to fine-tune their attack that often stalled in the series opener. The match marks the start of the NRL's showpiece Magic Round, with a full lineup of games at the Cauldron right through until Sunday evening. Kickoff tonight is at 7:45.
3: The weather for the southeast: partly cloudy with showers. Brisbane and Logan 24. Ipswich a top of 25 degrees. The Gold and Sunshine Coasts 23. Toowoomba 20. Looking ahead, partly cloudy with showers

0: tomorrow, Saturday and Sunday, with daytime temperatures expected to reach the low to mid-20s. 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
3: This morning, one of the big four bank bosses explains how much cash he carries every day. 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
1: 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With Craig Zonka and Loretta Ryan.
4: 25 to 7, it's the budget reply speech tonight by Federal Opposition Leader Angus Taylor. Will you be watching that and listening to that?
5: He's already said that we'll oppose those changes to capital gains tax and also negative gearing. And that's the interesting one we want to hone in on after 7 o'clock, because if investors get out of the market, how quickly would that happen? What's going to be the effect on property prices here in Brisbane? Is it going to open up that bit more competition if you are just trying to get into your very first house, or maybe it's your son or daughter? Keen to hear from you on that after 7 o'clock when the boss of the Real Estate Institute of Queensland joins you in studio this Thursday.
4: Hey, and did you hear also we're expected to get confirmation today that Australia will challenge the America's Cup Yacht Race again, the first cup bid in a quarter of a century.
5: Oh, really?
4: So get out the boxing kangaroo. It won't at Big Spike. We might get another holiday.
5: Another day off. potentially.
4: So hopefully the Commodore of the Sydney Yachting Club has made a comment about it already, put out a statement. The Royal Prince Edward Yacht Club. Going to try and get him on tomorrow.
5: And when it comes to sport, obviously the focus here in southeast Queensland is on this festival of footy known as Magic Round, and confirmation it will stay in Brisbane until at least 2032.
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1: Traffic.
5: G'day Brad, what are you seeing?
6: Best news. On the roads, not too bad. We've had a two-truck nose-to-tail crash on the Gateway northbound, so it's in the left shoulder after Miles Padding Road overpass of Rosedale. One truck remains. The right lane has been cleared. Obviously, it's in that left shoulder. Traffic's been back to Stretton, but also peak conditions, wet weather as well, slowing things up. Speeds have been reduced for safety. Heavy haulage is still removing that final truck there, so that should be cleared fairly shortly. But a bit of extra care on the roads, of course. Headlights on for a bit of extra safety as well with those showers about. Burpengary got a breakdown. Bruce Highway northbound shoulder before the Ewan Road overpass. Batters Road northbound building through Parkinson and Callumbale. Mount Lizzie Highway has been slow through Barony Heights between Crest Road and Green Road. The Logan Motorway westbound, busy around Parkinson and Elling Grove. The usual congestion there has been heavy on Teviot Road through Greenbank between Puff Lane and Middle Road. Cunningham Highway westbound, underspeed through Ambley. And Centenary Highway built up through Springfield approaching Augusta Parkway, also from Darra to Jindalee. Ipswich Motorway heavy between Wakehole and Oxley, but easing through Redbank and Goodna. I'm Brad from ATN. I'll have more details around 10 to 7 on 612 ABC Brisbane.
4: Thank you, Brad. It's 16 degrees in Brisbane. Bayside 16, 13 at Ipswich. Logan 15, 19 on the Gold Coast, 17 on the Sunshine Coast. Moreton Bay 15 degrees.
5: And more showers on the way today. Probably just on school drop-off or school pick-up time. That always seems to be the... We got saturated yesterday afternoon picking up Molly from school. Heading for a max of 24 in Brisbane today. The same in Logan. Bayside suburbs to 24 degrees. Ipswich to 25. Another 8 mils, the Bureau is saying today. High chance of showers. A shower or two tomorrow, and then showers back on the forecast Saturday, Sunday, and into Monday. 10 mils potentially on Sunday, and up to another 25 millimetres to fall in your gauge on Monday.
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4: Matt Toomey in the studio in a minute for movies and what has he seen and what's he rated.
5: Yeah, he's not a big fan of
4: Anne Hathaway.
5: Looking at his notes, goodness gracious, what's happened?
4: Yeah.
5: But let's solve the early curly. Lynn from Greenbank is here. Hello, Lynn.
7: Hello.
4: Lynn.
5: You got a menagerie out the backyard, do you, Lynn?
7: I have. I've sit out here and listen to the dawn chorus.
4: What is that one?
7: I think it's probably magpie combination, magpie, crows and butcher birds.
5: Yeah, that's a crow, isn't it?
4: I do love the birds in the morning.
5: Lynn, question three. That's what we're up to, the early curly. It sounds like this.
4: I am a sign there's business to be done, but not a favourite of everyone. A formal approach, yet simple too, somewhat twisted and folded on you. What am I?
7: I wondered if it was protective clothing.
4: PPE.
5: Yeah.
4: And you're a first-time caller, aren't you, Lynn?
7: I am.
5: Oh, wonderful. That means you've got a coaster to send out your way as well from the spinners, weavers and fibre artists. But, Lynn, PPE...
4: No, sorry. Never mind.
5: Thanks for introducing us to the crows in your backyard as well.
4: Enjoy the birds.
5: 20 to 7 is Fran at Robertson. Morning, Fran.
8: Hi, Craig. How are you?
5: I'm fantastic. What are you thinking for this one?
8: A pile of laundry or washing that's ready to be ironed.
4: Oh, gosh. Ironed.
5: Just to be folded in the first place would be a
4: just
5: start.
4: Just to be washed at my place. Fran, is that what it is?
5: Fran, no.
4: No, sorry, Fran. Let's rip through these. Oscar on the Sunshine Coast. Hello, Oscar.
5: Hi, Oscar.
9: Hello.
4: Oh, how old are you, Oscar?
9: I'm 14.
4: Oh, gosh, have you played before?
9: Oh, no, I haven't.
4: No.
9: Oh,
5: brilliant. Another first time, and that's another coaster out the door.
4: Okay.
5: Lovely.
4: Oscar, I am a sign there's business to be done, but not a favourite of everyone. A formal approach, yet simple too. Somewhat twisted and folded on you. What am I?
9: Is it a napkin?
4: A napkin.
5: Oh,
4: that's a really good answer.
5: Not bad, Oscar. But that's not it.
4: Sorry, Oscar. Please. Have a good day at school.
5: And stay on the line. We want you to be the only person at your school to have a coaster from the spinners, weavers and fibre
4: that's
5: artists.
4: That's right.
5: Here's Shannon from Caboolture. Hi there, Shannon.
10: Hi, guys.
4: What do you think the answer is, Shannon?
10: I know the twisted bits out there, but I thought maybe a business contract.
4: Oh.
5: Business contract.
4: That's an interesting thought.
5: But
4: no, sorry, Shannon.
5: Back to the
4: got to say
5: board.
4: Goodbye. Ed at Brassel, what do you think?
5: Hello, Ed.
11: Good morning, you too. How are you?
4: Good, thanks, Ed. What do you think the answer is?
11: Well, can I just give a cheerio to Christine and Mr. Charlie Barker?
4: Yeah, what for? What's going on?
11: Well, she's an lovely lady, lives up the road from us, and she runs the choir here, and Mr. Charlie Barker is a Barker.
4: Oh, okay. Christine and Charlie Barker.
11: Yeah. Okay.
4: Lovely.
11: Anyway, my answer is, I've forgotten it now. It's a handshake. Yeah,
4: handshake.
5: A handshake. Ed. It is.
11: Be done. No, no, ding dong.
4: It's
11: ding
4: not
11: dong.
4: A handshake, so football. We wave you goodbye, Ed. Sorry. John at Fernie Grove, what do you think the answer is? Hey, John.
12: Hey, guys. How are you?
4: Good. What do you think the answer is, John?
12: I reckon it's a pocket chief.
4: I am a sign there's business to be done, but not a favourite of everyone. A formal approach, yet simple too, somewhat twisted and folded on you. What am I, a pocket chief?
5: No.
4: I like the pocket chiefs, but no, John.
5: Steve Austin's a big fan
4: all
5: of the pocket
4: chiefs. All the time,
5: chief. Yeah.
4: They match his tie.
5: I do. He goes to a lot of effort.
4: Okay, Ben at Ipswich, hello.
5: G'day, Ben.
13: Hello.
4: Hey, Ben, hello. What do you think the answer is?
13: I reckon it's something I have refused to wear since high school, a tie.
4: A tie.
5: a necktie, you reckon fits the bill.
4: Yep. Plenty of detention for you if you didn't wear one.
5: A sign there's business to be done.
4: Is it?
5: But not a favourite of everyone. A formal approach, yet simple too, somewhat twisted and folded on you. Ben, you say a necktie. We say you're right.
4: Well done, Ben. Finally, you are in the draw now for the ABC Radio Brisbane Breakfast Mug, which we'll draw tomorrow.
5: Congratulations.
4: And the reason we chose that, because on this day in 1989, the final television episode of Family Ties aired on NBC. Yep.
5: With a huge audience, 36 million people, they reckon, watched it.
4: Yep. The Keatons, you know. And
5: no, that's the name of the family. Yes, the Keatons, of course.
4: Michael J. Fox became a household name as Alex P. Keaton.

0: He went on, of course, to have a huge acting career before being diagnosed with Parkinson's disease, Michael J. Fox. And his real-life wife, Tracy Pollan, also played his on-screen girlfriend, Ellen Reed, in the show.
1: Family ties. Yeah. So, the final episode went to air on this day in 1989. And that's the end of the Early Curly for this Thursday.
2: James Valentine.
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2: His final journey with trademark courage and humour.
4: I have lived a good life, you know, I've been happy.
2: James Valentine on Australian Story. 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
2: With Craig Zonka and Loretta Ryan.
1: Yeah, 612 ABC Brisbane. We'll check weather and traffic in 5 minutes. But every Thursday, this guy walks into the studio. His name is Matt Toomey. His website is thefilmpie.com.
0: And you know it's getting cold because he's got a cardigan on today.
6: Yeah, first time this year I've got my business cardigan. I bought this in New York 3 years ago. A funny story.
0: Okay.
6: I went and bought two shirts.
0: Yes.
6: And then I said, I just want to try these on. And the attendant brought in the two shirts and the cardigan. And I'm like, no, I didn't ask.
0: I don't do cardigans.
6: But he's obviously trying to upsell. And I'm like, well, I'm not going to get suckered in by this. But I tried on the cardigan. It was really nice. But I'm like, no, I'm not going to give him the satisfaction. So I just bought the two shirts. And then for the next 2 days, I was like, yeah, I really like that cardigan.
0: Isn't that funny?
6: And then I went back on a Sunday and I thought, well, he probably won't be working on the Sunday. And I walked in and he saw me straight away and he goes, do you want the cardigan?
0: Oh.
6: And I'm like, yeah.
0: That's hilarious.
6: And that's the story of this cardigan.
1: Wow.
0: That is a great story. But isn't that funny? But that's good. You went away. It wasn't an impulse buy. You went away and
6: I still bought it.
0: Because you kept thinking about it. And I've been told if you go away and you keep thinking about that bit of clothing, then you must go back and get it. And it's a lovely one too.
6: Thank you, Loretta.
1: It's a very nice cardigan, Matt.
0: It is a business one. He saw you coming though, didn't he?
6: Yeah, he did.
1: Yeah, I'm going to get some money out of this Aussie.
0: The Aussie, yeah.
1: What is new out this week, Matt?
6: Okay, we'll start with Pike River. So 19th of November 2010, an explosion took place. The Pike River coal mine in New Zealand's South Island. 29 people were killed. It was the worst mining tragedy in New Zealand in almost a century. And we see this event depicted at the start of this film, Pike River. And it's tough, you know, like watching a mother go through her 17-year-old son's belongings, knowing he's never going to be coming home. It's really sad. But this film doesn't have any life-saving heroics. It's about the aftermath. So wives and mothers struggling to grieve when there's no body to bury. A shock is replaced by anger. There's family members asking pointed questions of the authorities who want to shift blame. And there's advocacy groups being formed and pressure being placed on governments to act.
7: Listen, you've got to know. Listen! For 5 days, we were lied to. Our men were dead. Every miner on the coast knew that, and they also knew it was going to blow again. But did these bozos listen? You should never have been in charge, and you shouldn't be in charge now.
1: Pike River is the movie, the story of a mining tragedy in 2010. Matt Toomey, what'd you make of it?
6: Yeah, I'm a fan of this. The film focuses on two women, so Anna Osborne and Sonia Rockhouse, and they're played by the Emmy winner Melanie Lynskey, who was in Yellowjackets, Robin Malcolm, Outrageous Fortune, and they're just great performances. They're really intelligent women, but you see when there are times when their emotions get the better of them, and they're not always negotiating in the right way. And then there's this friendship develops between the two. These two women didn't even know each other before this tragedy, and that's the kind of thing that sometimes weird things can come out of a tragedy. And I like the approach of the film because it's focusing on the aftermath instead of the event itself. So I've done a lot more reading about it. I didn't know a lot about the tragedy, what's happened since. The film's a little bit long, 131 minutes. And like Jacinda Ardern, there's a character who's going to be played by Jacinda Ardern, comes in and she's played by Jacinda Ardern. She plays herself.
1: Oh, wow.
6: But I thought it was a bit of a distraction for me because everyone else is, you know, played by an actor.
1: Okay.
6: But look, it's got heft. So Pike River, I liked it, B+.
0: Okay. Very good. Okay.
1: It's new out this week on the big screen. Yeah. That's why Matt Toomey is in studio this morning.
0: Now, Anne Hathaway, I wouldn't think she puts a foot wrong, does she?
6: Well, she has now.
0: What? So you saw Devil Wears Prada too?
6: Which I was iffy on.
0: Okay.
6: But I could still go along and enjoy that. This one, so it's called Mother Mary.
0: Mm-hmm.
6: And look, I'll say this from the outset, with everything, I like subjectivity. You and Craig, you and I can go over to the museum across the road and I could be just fascinated by a piece and you could think it's the most boring thing on earth, or or vice versa, right? I mean, of course, I like the debate. So if people go along and see Mother Mary and they like it, that's great. Have a really good time. Have fun with
8: it. But
6: I just found it so boring. So it's centered on a high-profile music icon, like a Taylor Swift type character who goes by the name of Mother Mary, and that's Anne Hathaway's character. And she's had this creative crisis. She doesn't like this dress that's in her show. And so she reaches out to an old friend, Sam, to help design a new dress that will be the prominent part of her world tour. And I say they're old friends, but they're not current friends. They had a falling out years ago, and this is their first interaction in years, which is kind of weird. So you just reach out to someone you haven't spoken to in years. Oh, can you just do some work for me? Mm.

0: And the first hour of this film, it's just questions between the two. Mm. So Sam will be asking questions about, you know, Mary's flaws, and then Mary gets, you know, emotionally responds with all these contradictory answers. And I just got really tired with it. I just didn't care for either character, nor did I understand them any better once this lengthy interrogation had concluded.
1: You've come calling back to me.
2: There's nowhere else to go.
1: So tell me, what do you see in your head?
2: Me.
1: Oh, yes, I remember. This is all about you. What song are you singing?
2: I'll play it for you if you want.
1: But I want to break my streak.
2: What?
1: Of not listening to your music.
3: Mother Mary is the film. Already you're picking up that Matt Toomey does not like it.
0: No. And in the second hour, if you think, like, I could, like, as a psychological drama, it didn't work. And then it becomes a supernatural thriller.
4: What?
0: So there's a spirit that infuses itself in a piece of red fabric. And the writer-director of this film is David Lowery, who's made some films I like Ain't Them Body Saints and A Ghost Story. And he can give it all the creative flourishes he wanted. So there's this distinctive music and this abstract imagery. But there's just the story's just not interesting to me. So go along if you're a fan of Anne Hathaway. I should have mentioned Michaela Cole plays the other character from I May Destroy You, an Emmy winner. Maybe others will engage with it, but I was bored to tears. Mother Mary, I'll give it a C minus.
3: A C minus. Yeah. That is, I think, your most savage review of
4: so
3: the
4: too.
3: Year thus far. Maybe the most savage review I've heard from you in about 5 years, Matt Toomey.
0: Yeah, sorry about that.
4: Never mind. No, that's good. I don't know.
3: Loretta's left speechless from that.
0: Oh, sorry,
4: maybe she's Anne Hathaway. It was something she did, you know, just for a bit of money.
0: Oh, look, a lot of stuff looks better at a script.
4: Well, she would have got a bit of money for it. Yeah. She'd done Devil Wears Prada. She's been busy. How could she do... That's and I think she's got another one coming out, someone was telling me.
0: She's getting paid. Good for her.
4: Okay. All right. What's the next one?
0: Life Could Be a Dream. So it's an Australian drama centred on a married woman trying to escape an abusive relationship. And I think it does a really strong job capturing her tortured mindset, the uncertainty about what to do next, and the way it shows the teenage son's perspective as well. So Life Could Be a Dream, B+. Mm-hmm. A Private Life. So this is a French comedy starring Jodie Foster.
4: Oh.
0: As a quasi-detective trying to... She suspects a patient. She's a psychologist, and she suspects a patient's been murdered. So it's a bit clumsy. So C+ for A Private Life. In the Grey, which is the latest action film from Guy Ritchie, which I haven't had a chance to see, and Obsession, I haven't seen either, a horror thriller about a man who uses dark magic to win his crush's heart but then realises life isn't all what it could be. So that's Obsession.
4: Now, someone asked, did you watch The Castle? And what did you think?
0: The original Castle.
4: Yeah, remember we were talking about it last week? I haven't seen it.
0: Yeah, no, it's a classic.
4: Oh, I have seen it. I have seen it. I've seen bits of it.
3: You need to go and watch the whole thing.
4: I haven't sat down and watched the whole thing.
3: An Aussie classic, without a doubt.
0: It is. I love it.
3: And I'd be interested to know, if anyone sees Mother Mary in the following week, call up next Thursday when Matt's in studio.
4: And challenge Matt's review.
3: Thank you very much, Matt Toomey.
0: Thank you.
3: You can read his reviews in full on thefilmpie.com. That's his website, 7 to 7.
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3: Yeah, to nominate, text the word BURB, B-U-R-B, to 0467 922 612. You'll get a link back with details on how you can nominate your A suburb. But to the Weather Bureau now. Phelim Hennifer is the senior forecaster on deck. Hi there, Phelim.
6: Morning, guys.
3: I see the sun trying to poke through somewhere this morning. More showers on the way.
6: Oh, in a nutshell, I think you just summed it up there, yes. Plenty of showers are. In fact, there's a pretty stunning rainbow at the moment, if you can look out the window, just over the CBD as well. So plenty of rainbows around of late. And before you ask me, have I been chasing pots of gold? I think we'd be all pretty wealthy if there was pots of gold at rainbows with the amount we've seen. But yeah, plenty of showers fitting in, moving through pretty quickly, but there's lots of them as well. And, you know, it's I feel like I'm back in Ireland. I could be saying slight chance of bright spells rather than showers, I think, for today as well.
3: It really does feel like that, doesn't it? And it has been all week. So you're saying it's copy and paste again today and over the next few days, Phelan?
6: Probably today is the peak of it, I think. Today is the peak day. And for the game tonight as well, the shower activity... probably not as frequent as what we're seeing now, but certainly if you're heading to the game, I'd say just bring a poncho, though the activity probably should be a lot more isolated and less frequent. And tomorrow, still some showers around, though, but not as frequent as what we saw today. And Saturday as well, we see slight improvement

0: by slight improvement, I mean, there'll be still showers, but less frequent than what we're seeing at the moment. And then it all ticks up again Sunday in the early parts of next week. In fact, it comes from the west early next week, and we could see a cloud band and more general rain across the area before it clears out finally through the second half of next week.
1: Yeah, see, Monday, Tuesday, they've ticked up the rainfall amounts, even up to 25 mils on Monday. So, poncho weather if you're heading to Women's State of Origin tonight or the grand final rematch in the AFL, the Lions against Geelong at the Gabba. And you'll need your ponchos all weekend, by the sound of things, if you're heading to Magic Round. Thanks for the update, Phelan.
0: My pleasure, guys.
1: Phelan Hennifer at the Weather Bureau.
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1: Traffic. G'day there, Brad.
3: Very good morning. It's been a three-vehicle nose-to-tail crash at Bald Hills Gateway Motorway southbound. It's all in the right shoulder after Wyambra Road overpass. Peak delays back to the Bruce Highway at North Lakes. But please drive with care in this wet weather. Leave plenty of space with the vehicle in front. Eagle Farm, we had a breakdown. That's been cleared. Gateway southbound before Southern Crossway. No delays. And a breakdown at Burpengary. Still on the Bruce Highway northbound. It's in the shoulder before the Human Road overpass. And busy on the Gateway northbound. That's been congested between Stretton and Rochdale after an early crash near Miles Putting Road. We're back from ATN, back after 7 on 612 ABC Brisbane.
4: Thank you, Brad. Talking more of the effect of the government's decisions on property, investment and the like after the news at 7 o'clock. Want to hear from you. Perhaps you're looking to purchase your first property. Maybe you're a parent helping a first-home buyer or an investor. What's happened for you? How has it affected you?
1: Particularly this conversation around capital gains tax, negative gearing, and will it change things, you know, from this weekend? For people who are about to try to get into the market for the first time, are investors going to shy away straight off the bat? That's going to be the interesting one to watch. We'll chat with the Real Estate Institute of Queensland in studio. Antonio Mercurella will be after 7 o'clock. But Annie from Middle Park has picked up the phone, 1300 222 612. What are your thoughts around this, Annie?
5: Oh, good morning, guys. Well, my thoughts are is that we want to encourage people, obviously, and youngsters to get in, to get their first foot on the ladder, as I say. Mm. And one of the things I thought about, which they did in England, and in fact, I took part of it. I've been here well over 40 years. But first home buyers actually got, they got tax relief on the interest on their mortgage.
1: First home buyers got that relief?
5: Yes, on the interest on their mortgage. It might last maybe 5-10 years, I don't know. But it would be such an encouragement. I mean, the government seems to have plenty of money. Let's put it in the right areas.
1: And that's a complete turnaround, because at the moment it's the investors who get to claim that interest back as a tax deduction. You're saying first home buyers should have that opportunity as a way of
5: on
1: stimulating that end. Yeah.
5: Yeah, on the interest. It encourages them to go out and get a job and to work, because they're working for a really good cause, their first home. Let them have the incentive.
1: Is it still the case in the UK? Does that still apply?
5: You know, I think it does, but you might want to check on that. But I do think it does, because I've been a long time since I've been here. Mm. And the other thing is, I don't know what's wrong with this government. They seem to have plenty of money, but I don't know what they... Do they know what they're doing with it? I mean, frankly, not... giving the rebate on the health.
1: Oh, you're talking about
4: for the over 65s, yeah.
5: Yes. I mean, this is going to be a huge burden on the health system. I mean, as we get older, not that I'm old. well, keep that one a secret, by the way, guys.
4: All right. Hey, Annie, I have to ask you, though. You must, but you said you've been here for a while. You're watching what's going on in the UK with Keir Starmer.
1: Oh, yeah.
5: Oh, don't mention it. And, oh, unbelievable. I'm lost for words. What happened to the British people? Oh, I'll tell you what, it is just so, so sad. It really is. That's going, if we're not careful, we're going to go down the same road. We've got to keep Australia. This is a wonderful country. We've got to all keep together and fight for it, whatever happens.
1: Well, Annie, we're glad you called Brisbane home. Thanks for picking up the phone this morning.
5: Okay, guys, have a lovely day.
1: You too. 1300 222 612. Can you match Annie's passion this morning? Or you can text 0467 922 612.
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1: that's a
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0: In this bulletin, the federal opposition's push to cap net overseas migration to the pace of new home building. Queensland locks in rugby league's magic round until 2032. And revelations Australians are waiting a year on average to get appropriate aged care support. ABC News, good morning, I'm Maria Hatzakis. The federal opposition leader Angus Taylor will unveil a plan to tie net overseas migration to the pace of home building in his budget reply speech tonight. Political reporter Adam Langenberg has details.
1: Mr. Taylor says a future coalition government will curb what he calls mass migration to free up housing. The coalition will cap migration at one migrant per house, even though the average dwelling houses 2.5 people. Under his plan, last year migration would have been capped at 175,000 instead of 306,000. The Liberal leader argues his plan would do more to address intergenerational inequality than Labor's changes to capital gains tax and negative gearing, which he has vowed to oppose.
0: Magic Round is staying put in Brisbane, with the Queensland government securing a contract extension for the popular rugby league festival. Here's state political reporter Jack Mackay.
2: Lang Park has been hosting the NRL's annual showpiece event since 2019. The current contract was due to expire in 2027, with South Australia and Western Australia both expressing interest in the hosting rights. But Queensland's Premier confirmed a deal had been struck to keep the festival at the Cauldron until the end of 2032. David Crisafulli says a new contract has been locked in his words, Magic Round is staying in Queensland, exactly where it belongs.
0: As Brisbane prepares to host this year's NRL Magic Round, fans are being urged to prepare for some disruptions to rail travel. Lottie Twyford reports.
3: About 50,000 people a day are expected to attend Lang Park for 8 NRL games across the weekend. Queensland Rail says it will put on additional special event services to help transport people to and from the stadium. But amid an ongoing industrial dispute with the unions, it's asking people to plan ahead and expect some delays. The Fair Work Commission is due to make a decision on whether or not protected industrial action from the Rail, Tram and Bus Union can go ahead this weekend, after QR launched a legal challenge seeking to stop it. Magic Round will kick off this evening with Game 2 in the Women's State of Origin series.
0: In other news, a man charged over multiple carjackings across Brisbane is expected to appear in court today. This report from Joshua McIntosh.
4: The 35-year-old man allegedly stole a luxury car at Knife Point in Chelmer yesterday morning and another from Chermside in the afternoon. The driver of one of the vehicles was injured and taken to hospital in a stable condition. A police helicopter tracked the suspect across Chermside and Stafford, where he allegedly tried to steal at least five more vehicles. The man was arrested in Alderley while he tried to steal another car. He's been charged with offences including armed robbery and dangerous operation of a motor vehicle. He's due to appear in the Brisbane Magistrates Court today.
0: New government figures reveal Australians are waiting on average 12 months to get appropriate aged care support. Details from Paige Coburn.
5: The new data shines a light on the chronic delays plaguing the aged care system, with people waiting almost 400 days to get an ongoing spot in residential care. Those needing support at home are also waiting on average 12 months. The Older Persons Advocacy Network said the figures were confronting and long waits could lead to serious health deterioration. A spokesperson for the Aged Care Minister, Sam Ray, said the government had invested over $3 billion in the budget to deliver better aged care, and thousands more home care packages were being added this financial year.
0: Overseas, China's leader Xi Jinping will shortly meet with US President Donald Trump in Beijing for a high-level summit between the world's two superpowers. Here's China correspondent Alison Horne.

0: China's ally Iran to reopen the Strait of Hormuz and stabilize the global economy. But in exchange, China may seek concessions around Taiwan and will likely want guarantees from America that the trade tariff war is over for good. The high-stakes meeting is considered an important step for the superpowers to improve bilateral relations and set a tone of increased collaboration over the coming years.
1: At least a dozen people have been killed in a fresh wave of Israeli strikes in Lebanon, hours before a ceasefire in force in the country is due to expire. Middle East correspondent Matthew Doran reports from Jerusalem.
2: Israel claims it has been attacking Hezbollah terrorists and things such as rocket launches across southern Lebanon, and the latest round of strikes targeted a number of cars. But Lebanon's health ministry said at least two children were among the dead. It comes ahead of another round of peace talks between the ambassadors of Israel and Lebanon to the United States in Washington. But once again, Hezbollah is not part of the negotiations. One Saudi media outlet is reporting the Lebanese want a permanent ceasefire in the country, with the current temporary truce due to expire on Friday morning. Matthew Doran, ABC News, Jerusalem.
1: Britain's health secretary has reportedly told allies he's preparing to resign and trigger a leadership contest with the Prime Minister Keir Starmer as soon as tomorrow. Catherine Diss has the story.
3: Did you ask the Prime Minister to resign?
4: Ahead of the annual King's Speech to open a new parliamentary year, the UK Health Secretary Wes Streeting met Prime Minister Sir Keir Starmer at Downing Street. He emerged just 17 minutes later, but didn't entertain any questions from reporters. As King Charles made his way from Buckingham Palace to Parliament, Mr. Streeting's allies were backgrounding the media on his plans for the days ahead. He's reportedly preparing to resign and trigger a leadership challenge as early as tomorrow. More than 90 MPs have called on Sir Keir to go, while a little over 100 have backed him.
1: In sport, it's a must-win clash for the Maroons tonight when they host the Blues in Game 2 of the Women's State of Origin Rugby League Series. Ariana Levy reports.
5: After a narrow loss in a low-scoring affair in Newcastle 2 weeks ago, the Queensland team will return to familiar territory at Lang Park tonight. The squad has been in camp on the Sunshine Coast, trying to find ways to dismantle a clinical New South Wales defence. A win for the home side would send the series to a decider at Robina Stadium on the Gold Coast on May 28. The game also heralds the start of the NRL's Magic Round, with the Redcliffe-based Dolphins in action tomorrow night. The North Queensland Cowboys will play on Saturday, while the Gold Coast Titans and Brisbane Broncos have Sunday games.
1: Now with more sport, here's Chris Mitchell.
6: Brisbane hosts Geelong in a grand final rematch to open round 10 of the AFL tonight. The teams currently sit 4th and 5th on the ladder, both with a 6-3 record and only percentage separating them. The Lions coach Chris Fagan says he expects his players to get the job done in what will be another tight game.
7: Whenever we play Geelong, there's a really healthy rivalry built out of respect. We've played a lot of big games against each other. I expect that they'll rise to the occasion because they understand the importance of it.
6: Josh Hazlewood's Royal Challengers Bengaluru have gone to the top of cricket's Indian Premier League after beating Cameron Green's Kolkata Knight Riders by 6 wickets. The former Wallabies coach Eddie Jones has been suspended for 6 weeks and handed a salary reduction by Japan Rugby after incidents of verbal abuse. And despite falling off his bike, Spain's Igor Arrieta has won a soaking wet stage 5 of cycling Giro d'Italia. Ben O'Connor came 16th with Jai Hindley in 23rd. Both Australian riders remain inside the top 20 overall.
1: In finance, the Australian share market is expected to open 24 points lower after another mixed night on Wall Street. The Dow Jones is down 0.1%. The S&P 500 is up 0.6%. The Nasdaq is 1.2% higher. Brent crude has dropped 2% to $105 a barrel. Gold is 0.5% weaker at $4,691 an ounce. And the Australian dollar is buying 72.5 US cents. To the weather for Queensland, isolated to scattered showers in eastern Queensland, partly cloudy in the Maranoa and Warrego, isolated showers elsewhere tending scattered about the Channel Country. Cairns 28, Townsville and Mount Isa 29 degrees, Mackay and Rockhampton 26, Bundaberg 25. In the state southeast, partly cloudy with showers, Brisbane and Logan 24, Ipswich 25, the Gold and Sunshine Coasts 23, Toowoomba 20. Looking ahead for the southeast, partly cloudy with showers tomorrow.

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2: Hi, I'm Melissa Clark on AM after 8, the Coalition's alternative to Labor's budget plan. The Shadow Finance Minister, Claire Chandler, is my guest. And the growing clamour for British Prime Minister Sir Keir Starmer to resign.
3: 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And then Fitzgerald-era figure, Fifi the Stripper, who's written a new book, is my special guest, where she'll reveal all today.
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1: Welcome to Breakfast with Craig Zonka and Loretta Ryan.
5: Yes, hello. It is a Thursday and this really heralds the start of a magic round. Women's State of Origin, Lang Park tonight. And we're going to have a magic round right through until at least 2032 now.
6: Yes, I know. That's been announced, which is pretty exciting for the city. So you're going to have the Olympic Games. Well, they're in July, but you're going to have Magic Round first. It's going to be a big few months.
5: Oh, and probably a couple of Olympic lead-up events as well in the 12 months prior. Tonight, it's not just at Lang Park that there's action. The Gabba will host a grand final rematch between the Lions and the Cats. That'll be huge. In this half hour, 1300 222 612. Give us a call or send through a text to 0467 922 612. Talking about these major reforms announced in the federal budget when it comes to capital gains tax and negative gearing. And we want to know, what do you think the impact is set to be here on the property market in Brisbane?
6: Yeah, and what difference is it making to you? Maybe you are a first-home buyer or an investor.
5: And are you going to see it play out from, say, this weekend? Investors leaving the market, opening up a little bit of greater access to first-home buyers? If you're in that position, or maybe your son or daughter is, tell us, 1300 222 612.
4: 612 ABC Brisbane.
1: Traffic.
5: G'day there, Brad. What are you seeing?
7: Yeah, very good morning, Craig and Loretta. Obviously, wet conditions on the roads. Drive with extra care. We've got a three-vehicle nose-to-tail crash at Bald Hills Gateway Motorway southbound. Right shoulder getting cleared up after Wyampa Road overpass. Peak delays back to Bruce Highway at North Lakes. A breakdown at Rochdale Gateway northbound in the left shoulder after Miles Putting Road off-ramp. Peak delays back to Stretton. There was a early crash in that same area as well, so it's been extra heavy on the gateway for the early start this morning. Speeds are down at 83 there for safety. And a breakdown still sitting at Burpengary. Bruce Highway northbound shoulder before the Human Road overpass. We have seen delays on the Bruce Highway between North Lakes and Mangay Hill, and also the Centenary Highway between Darra and Jindalee. Ipswich Motorway mainly slow between Wacol and Oxley, a little bit busy around Redbank and Goodner at times, and the Cunningham Highway westbound a little bit under speed through Amberley. I'm Brad from ATN. I'll have more details at half past seven on 612 ABC Brisbane.
6: Thank you, Brad. And don't forget, you're waiting for that queue to call so that you can come on Saturday here to the ABC and hear four former Lord Mayors speak. It's going to be very, very interesting. So for your exclusive chance to unlock a front row seat, you have to listen out for something. It's a lock. It sounds like this.
5: Yeah, listen closely. When you hear that between now and 8 o'clock, it'll just be randomly inserted somewhere or press that button.
6: Yeah, because it's a sellout event, so this is your last chance to secure the best seat in the house. It's this Saturday here at the ABC Studios at South Bank for the Lords of Brisbane.
5: The Lords of Brisbane are wanting to reflect on their legacy and as we look ahead at the Brisbane of the future.
6: Yes.
5: Hey, temperatures right now?
6: 16 degrees in Brisbane, Bayside 16, 13 at Ipswich, 15 at Logan, the Gold Coast is 19, 17 on the Sunshine Coast, Moreton Bay 15 degrees.
5: It's going to be wet. Again today, showers on the forecast. You might have already seen a spit of two already overhead. It was pouring at the Gold Coast, I see on the text line earlier today.
6: Didn't Phelan say there was a rainbow somewhere? Not anymore.
5: Can't see, although there is a patch of blue sky. Heading for a maximum of 24 in Brisbane and Logan today. The same around Bayside suburbs. Ipswich to 25. More showers tomorrow and Saturday, Sunday. Up to 10 mils on Sunday and maybe 20 millimetres to fall in the gauge on Monday.
1: 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Have your say. 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
5: Yeah, a quarter past seven.
6: Well, it just took.

0: and move first home buyers and young people in.
1: It's increasingly clear that even with all of our efforts on building more homes, it's still the case that too many people, and especially young people, are locked out of the market. I think you and I have talked about this on other occasions through the years, and so that the tax changes are about levelling the playing field for first home buyers versus people who might already own multiple homes. And by levelling the playing field, we hope to make it easier for more people to get a toehold in the market.
0: In theory, the change may have been instant, but will it be the same in practice, especially here in Brisbane, where, our property market has left the national trends in the rear view mirror. A huge growth in prices. Antonia Mercurella is the Chief Executive Officer of the Real Estate Institute of Queensland. Antonia, good morning to you.
2: Good morning.
0: Is this the sort of measure needed to fix our property problems?
2: Well, look, let me start by saying that the REIQ has long advocated for the introduction of new policies and initiatives to really try and boost those pathways to first home ownership. I want to acknowledge here in Queensland, for instance, we have seen a steady decline in levels of home ownership, and in particular in that 25 to 39 year old cohort. And I think for all of us who have children or grandchildren, it's concerning. There's an entire generation who are feeling locked out. So I think we've got to acknowledge that, and we definitely support initiatives and policies in that area. Do we think that this particular package of reform is going to achieve that in a material way? Sadly, we don't think so.
0: And why not, if that's the case, Antonia?
2: Yeah, okay, so there's a few parts to this. So first of all, look, of course, it will result. We've already heard the Treasurer saying that they're expecting that around 75,000 and investors will sell their properties, and that's where that 7,500 new homeowners comes in per annum over the next decade.
0: Yes.
2: So some of that, I think, is valid. I think we will see some investors selling, and that will then create an opportunity. But this notion that you can simply have it remove investors from the market, they all sell or they stop coming in, and that then, that void gets immediately filled by first home buyers, that's a very simplistic argument. You can't just interchange one to the other. Investors will buy in certain parts of Australia that might not suit all first home buyers. And we've still got the fundamental problem of affordability and lack of supply, even with these measures implemented. So you've still got to get that 20% deposit together. You've still got to get over the hurdle of stamp duty, which can be significant, acknowledging that there's been stamp duty reform in Queensland. So you've still got some pretty fundamental financial barriers. And unless we really get on top of the supply issue, which is really the fundamental problem that we've all identified, that's really what's required to really shift the dial on this meaningfully.
3: So you expect to see sort of immediately investors cashing out of the market, and then that's going to cause a problem with people who are renting.
2: Yeah, and look, it remains to be seen. I've heard people making the argument that there's going to be this flood of departures. That remains to be seen, and I'd be saying let's call for some calm, let's really

0: easy to vilify these investors. I just want to be really clear about this. In Queensland and across Australia, when you look at who's providing the housing for renters, it is private. And I don't like this reference, but mum and dad investors, the everyday Australian investors, that's where the majority of rental supply in Australia comes from.
1: Yeah.
0: And so if suddenly you've got this massive departure of investors, and that remains to be seen, we've got to have that conversation around what happens, the fact that there's fewer rental properties around, and what impact does that have on rent? I understand the counter argument is that, well, there'll be fewer renters because they'll suddenly be able to go off and buy property. But again, that's very, very simplified and I think a little bit naive, frankly.
2: Antonia Mercurella in studio this morning here on 612 ABC Brisbane. So Antonia is the CEO of the Real Estate Institute of Queensland. Really keen to hear from you as well on 1300 222 612. Antonia, I'm just going to take a call from Ross of Sunnybank Hills. Morning to you, Ross.
3: Okay.
2: Now, what do you think is contributing to the unattainable dream of owning a house right now?
3: Well, there is no doubt as to the fact that auctioneering in Queensland being the primary method of sale in popular areas is driving up prices like you wouldn't believe. Once you remove auctioneering as the primary method of sale and get it back to private treaty, prices go down. I mean, you see that historically. I see it time again, people come to auction and they're excited, they're full of bravado, they're impulsive and they see the visual competition there. Prices go up. Auction houses love it. The REIQ loves it. This wouldn't be properly with Antonio at all, but if in the short run we can remove auctioneering as the primary method of sale, you'll watch prices being driven down overnight.
2: So you say remove auctioneering as that method of sale. Let's get a response, Antonia Mercurella. What would you say?
0: Look, with all due respect to Ross, and we advocate for all forms of sale. We're not necessarily saying auctions are the right way to go. It's a method of sale. Look, the reality is what we've seen in Queensland over the last 5 years has been extraordinary price growth. To give you an idea, in Brisbane alone, we've seen over the last 5 years growth of around 80%.

0: And we also give advice about how not to do that. But whether it's a private treaty sale, an expression of interest or an auction, the point is we have had this flurry of activity in Queensland that I think has been rather extraordinary.
1: And auction clearance rates, I know they've been in decline certainly the last 6 months. I didn't check it last weekend. But there was a fever pitch time where you were scared to scratch your nose when you turned up at an auction, Antonia.
0: Absolutely. And I think, you know, I think about that period just after the onset of COVID, everything went into this holding pattern. And then I don't know what happened. World went mad. Suddenly everyone was flocking to property. It was extraordinary.
2: Yeah, Antonia Mercarella with you, the Chief Executive Officer of the Real Estate Institute of Queensland. It's 22 past 7 on 612. The Coalition has already said it will do everything to stop the reforms. Is there a chance Brisbane's property market won't even react to the rule changes?
0: Yeah, well, that remains to be seen. Look, interestingly, we've already started to see some early signs that actually the RBA's actions are already having a bit of a dampening impact on things. Look, again, it's crystal ball gazing as to what happens. Obviously, the opposition have said that they won't support these reforms. I think they've got the numbers, though, realistically. They have indicated that if they come into power, they'd look to repeal. Again, all it does is creates a level of uncertainty, which at the moment in the environment that we're living in, greater levels of uncertainty are not something we need more of, quite frankly.
1: I want to go to Peter from Birkdale. Peter, how do you think the federal government should be approaching this issue?
3: Well, I was just thinking about it, and I read a book years ago by Thomas Keneally called Famine, and he discussed some of the great famines like the Irish famine and the famine in India during the Second World War. And one of the things I remembered was that the first thing that happens in a famine is all the rich people buy the food. And then, of course, that spirals the price up. And that's what we're looking at here is a housing famine, and all the people with capacity have bought the houses. And so they're insuring themselves against house price rises and scarcity. But, of course, the guy at the bottom, he's in starvation.
1: Yeah, so what's the solution there, Peter?
3: Well, I think you've got to approach it like you would a famine. You know, the government has to step in and it has to make sure that no one owns everything and the distribution is even across the entire population. It's pretty straightforward.
1: Yeah, appreciate the call, Peter. 1300 222 612. Antonia, you're a mum with, what, early 20 children. Do you think they'll ever be able to afford a house in Brisbane?
0: Well, this is the point I was making earlier on, Craig. I have a 22 and in a minute a 19-year-old. And I do worry about their future. And I know I have these conversations with lots of parents and lots of family members who are concerned. And I think that's why I said, and I keep reiterating, we do need to do more to ensure. I think it actually starts in school, I might add. I think we should be teaching our kids about financial literacy. They tend to study economics, but not what I call life economics.
2: Yes,
0: so
2: yeah.
0: I think greater levels of knowledge and literacy around this is really important. And I think, again, I'm going to keep going back to that issue of supply. If we are keeping up with our supply, a lot of these problems that we're now dealing with that have become very big problems, very wicked problems, that's not something that's emerged overnight. And we've now got governments scrambling and looking for ways to tinker. And really, supply is the critical issue.
2: Ray at Albion wants to have a say. Ray, will this measure work in your mind?
4: No, not at all. I totally agree with your guest. It's just supply, supply, supply. If you've got, in simple terms, if you've got 100 people at an auction and you've got one property and those 100 people are bidding for that property, they're going to just keep on escalating the price. It's just simple. If you've got one person at an auction and you've got one property, that makes the bidding process keeps it very low. It's so simple. I used to develop properties, and your guest would know the old splitter block. And it's I'd go to an auction and I would have done my sums before I went, and I would not pay 1 cent more than I knew that property could return me.
2: Yes.
4: It's so simple.
2: Ray, thank you. And talking about those auctions this weekend in particular, Antonia, will people notice any different at auctions this weekend if they go out? Will there be an instant drop-off in investors?
0: Look, think there's going to be an instant drop-off, but there's always a moment where people press pause. And yeah. I think at the moment, as I've already said, I'm talking to a lot of very clever people who are in the know. We're trying to work out what impact this is having. We're actually still trying to interpret

0: There's some fairly complex stuff in here, particularly around the grandfathering of CGT post currently and then post 1 July. It's pretty complicated stuff. And so I think, again, I keep saying to people, let's just try and be calm about it, understand what it means and you know, and I think we've not found ourselves in this situation before. This is very new reform.
1: It most certainly is where it goes from here. I think accountants are getting many calls at the moment as well.
0: Well, they're definitely the beneficiaries of all of this, right? There's got to be someone.
1: Oh, there you go, accountants. You heard that from Antonia Mercarella, the CEO of the Real Estate Institute of Queensland. Thanks so much for joining us today.
0: Thank you.
1: 27 past 7.
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1: Yeah, we'll get to more of your calls and texts soon. 1300 222 612 on the phone, or you can text 0467 922 612.
4: Steve Austin, interesting show for you today.
5: Antonia Mercarella is right.
4: Mm.
5: One of my first guests this morning will be a major accountant who has to draft many of the sort of redraft the regulations around what's happening. So the last time something this big happened was when the goods and services tax was brought in by the Howard government. Mm. And accountants are getting flooded with questions from people, and they've got to try and now work out exactly and get it right. Because remember, things can be challenged legally.
1: Yeah, and get it wrong.
5: And the tax office will go them if they get it wrong.
1: Can be a very costly mistake.
5: And accountants have legal, ethical responsibilities in this area. It is not a simple matter. So you'll be hearing from exactly what they're doing right now. I believe that it's not so much accountants are earning a lot of money. It's actually accountants have had a lot of late nights.
4: Yeah, I bet.
5: Because they use everything from multiple software programs. So all of those commercial off-the-shelf software programs are now wrong.
4: Oh.
5: So I'm not quite sure what has to happen, though. So anyhow, so it's going to be a very interesting process. So we'll take a good look at that and why the accountants are tearing their hair out.
4: Yeah, and also a very interesting guest as well you've got in today.
5: She was a figure during the Fitzgerald inquiry. Margaret Duncan is her real name. She went by the name of Fifi, sometimes known as Fifi the Magic Maid, I think. Fifi the Maid, Fifi the Stripper. Anyhow, she's written her story, published by a local publisher, Connor Court, who are a great little upstart publishing house here in Queensland, by the way.
4: Okay.
5: Anyhow, Fifi's told her story. She'll be joining me later on today, Margaret Duncan in studio. The book is titled Fifi, Australia's Most Notorious Stripper.
1: Her story with Steve Austin later this morning on 612 ABC Brisbane. To the newsroom now.
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6: It was such an iconic wedding and party venue.
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7: ABC News. Good morning, I'm Maria Hatzakis. Queensland has fended off interstate interest to lock in Rugby League's Magic Round until 2032. Lucy Lorham reports.
8: Premier David Crisafulli says the current hosting deal, which was due to expire at the end of 2027, has been extended after negotiations with the NRL. Bernie Hogan from the Queensland Hotels Association says the new deal is a great opportunity for the region ahead of the Brisbane Olympics and Paralympics.
9: It's really important that we sort of test drive everything we're doing, and so Magic Round just adds to that.
8: The showpiece event has been held at Lang Park in Brisbane since 2019. This year's Magic Round will kick off tonight with round two of the Women's State of Origin series. The Maroons are desperate for a win after a loss to the Blues a fortnight ago.
7: A man's due to face court today accused of a crime spree across Brisbane. Details from Joshua McIntosh.
10: Police allege the 35-year-old man threatened a woman with a knife at a home in Chelmer on Brisbane's south side yesterday morning and stole a luxury vehicle. He allegedly later abandoned the vehicle at Chermside and stole another one, injuring its driver. A police helicopter tracked the suspect through Chermside and Stafford, where he allegedly tried to steal at least five more vehicles at knife point. He was later arrested in Alderley while allegedly trying to steal another car. The man's been charged with offences including armed robbery and dangerous operation of a motor vehicle. He's due to appear in the Brisbane Magistrates Court today.
7: The federal opposition leader will use his budget reply speech tonight to announce a plan to boost housing

0: supply. Angus Taylor will push to cap net overseas migration to the pace of home building. Under the plan, a cap would be decided on annually based on the number of new dwellings being built. Mr. Taylor will also push to set up a $5 billion housing infrastructure fund to speed up the supply of up to 400,000 new homes. Overseas, a group of Australians quarantining in the Netherlands will soon be flown to Western Australia after leaving a cruise ship at the centre of a hantavirus outbreak. Here's Europe correspondent Elias Kluwer.
1: A chartered plane carrying four Australians, a permanent resident and a New Zealander who were passengers on the Hondius MV cruise ship will arrive in Western Australia in the next couple of days. There they'll be taken to a facility on the outskirts of Perth where they'll quarantine for at least 3 weeks. The Hondius ship is now linked to 11 cases of hantavirus and 3 deaths. The variant of the virus can be transmitted from human-to-human contact, but the World Health Organization says the risk to the public is extremely low, and the outbreak is not the start of a global pandemic.
0: The US Senate has confirmed Kevin Warsh as the new chair of the Federal Reserve as Americans feel the economic pain from the war in Iran. Here's North America correspondent Lauren Day.
2: Former banker and Fed Governor Kevin Warsh takes over from Jerome Powell, who drew the ire of President Donald Trump for failing to bow to his pressure to lower interest rates. Mr. Warsh could face a similar bind over interest rates, with inflation hitting a 3-year high this week and making the president's demands to cut the rate difficult to meet. Despite being the president's pick for the job, Mr. Warsh has pledged to operate independently, but he's likely to face continued pressure from Donald Trump, who repeatedly threatened to fire his predecessor and encouraged a criminal probe into him. Lauren Day, ABC News, Washington.
0: Britain's Prime Minister Keir Starmer could face a leadership contest as early as tomorrow, with his health secretary reportedly preparing a challenge. Europe correspondent Catherine Diss has the story.
3: Do you want the job or not?
4: As King Charles was preparing to make the journey from Buckingham Palace to Westminster for his annual speech to open a new parliamentary year, Britain's Health Secretary Wes Streeting went to see the Prime Minister. He emerged just 17 minutes later, but didn't talk to the press. Soon after, his allies backgrounded the media, saying the Health Secretary planned to resign and challenge Sir Keir's leadership as early as tomorrow. One quarter of Sir Keir's MPs support him, while around 90 have publicly called for him to go. With the other half staying quiet, the Prime Minister's supporters might no longer matter come tomorrow.
0: To the weather for the southeast, partly cloudy with showers, Brisbane and Logan 24, Ipswich 25, the Golden Sunshine Coast 23, Toowoomba 20. This is ABC News.
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6: Hi, I'm Melissa Clark. On AM after 8, the Coalition's alternative to Labor's budget plan. The Shadow Finance Minister, Claire Chandler, is my guest. And the growing clamour for British Prime Minister Sir Keir Starmer to resign.
7: Following AM from 8.30, join me, Steve Austin, where my guest is the head of Westpac Bank, Anthony Miller, on the fallout from the federal budget. And then Fitzgerald-era figure, Fifi the Stripper, who's written a new book, is my special guest, where she'll reveal all today.
5: 612 ABC Brisbane. With Craig Zonka and Loretta Ryan.
8: 25 to 8, taking more of your calls just on this situation with housing and taxes and what's going to happen at your place.
9: And really, it's going to be a political divide because the opposition have already said they'll oppose these changes to capital gains tax and to negative gearing. The opposition leader, Angus Taylor, his budget reply speech, that's tonight. It is a Thursday morning, the 14th of May.
8: And how sitting in the stands at Magic Round could actually save your life.
9: Oh, OK. Well, I want to know about that because I'm going to be there this weekend, the start of a huge weekend of football. Lang Park tonight, it's Women's State of Origin.
10: 612 ABC Brisbane.
5: Traffic.
9: And on the other side of the city, it's going to be Lions in a grand final rematch against the Cats at the Gabba. So, Brad, is this morning the calm before the storm that will be this afternoon's traffic?
11: I think you're right, Craig, yes. Do the public transport, avoid the roads, I reckon. Of course, the sporting extravaganza's on around Brisbane. Eastern side, western

0: sides. Yes, take it easy on the roads. Yes, best to do that public transport. It's going to be very busy this afternoon. Got a breakdown at Forest Lake, Logan Motorway eastbound in the shoulder at Wilgaroo Street overpass. Lights from flash at Fernie Grove, Sanford Road and Fernie Way. And got a crash at Waterford, Albert Street westbound on the bridge before Logan Lee Road. Traffic's back to Castile Crescent and Waterford Tambourine Road is back to Eastleigh Street. Got a breakdown at Rochdale, Gateway northbound left shoulder after Miles Putting Road off ramp. Peak delays have been back to Stretton anyway, but speeds are reduced for safety. And a nose to tail crash at Bald Hills, Gateway Motorway southbound, the right shoulder after Wyampa Road overpass. But traffic is back to Bruce Highway at North Lakes with those peak conditions. Plus the wet roads slowing things up this morning for drivers at Burpengary. A breakdown, Bruce Highway northbound shoulder before the Yuman Road overpass. We are seeing peak conditions now on all the majors. Yes, a lot of extra traffic around. Pedestrian-wise as well, because magic round across the whole weekend. I'm Brad from ATN. More details before 8 on 612 ABC Brisbane.
1: Yeah, add some showers into that mix. And it just goes crazy and brizzy, doesn't it? By the way, on the trains, still a reduced timetable due to that ongoing industrial action. And that's set to be further heightened on the weekend, as we've been talking about. That said, we're told by Queensland Rail for tonight's Women's State of Origin, they will have 6 extra trains post-event. And they're back to the Fair Work Commission today, Queensland Rail and unions. So they've been meeting the last couple of days over this application to suspend the industrial action. And that judgment has been reserved. So we don't know when that decision will be handed down. Today it's an intensive negotiation on this new wage agreement. So let's hope that there's some sort of resolution we can tell you about this afternoon. We'll continue to watch that for you here on 612.
2: And don't forget, you're still listening out for that sound of a lock to secure your seat, the best seat in the house. We've only got a few left. It's a sellout event. This is for the Lords of Brisbane, happening here at the ABC Studios at South Bank on Saturday. Four former Lord Mayors speaking about, well, what they're doing now and what do they think of Brisbane.
1: And I think in the room altogether for the very first time, Sally Ann Atkinson, Graham Quirk, Campbell Newman and Jim Sawley. That'll be a fantastic event and you could be there. Temperatures right now?
2: 16 degrees in Brisbane, Bayside 16. It is 18 at Ipswich, 15 at Logan, 19 on the Gold Coast, 17 on the Sunshine Coast and Moreton Bay.
1: A top of 24 in showers today for Brisbane, Logan, Ipswich up to 25 and 24 for Bayside suburbs.
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1: Let's talk more about these changes to capital gains negative gearing. You heard from the Real Estate Institute of Queensland. They say no immediate impact here in the housing market. Jacinda's at New Farm. You've got some thoughts after hearing the conversation. What's on your mind, Jacinda?
5: It's Jacinta, sorry. But,
1: Jacinta.
5: I just was listening to the, I think it was the head of the real estate.
2: REIQ, yeah, Antonia.
5: Yeah, and she just seemed to be saying that the changes to policy were going to sort of discourage investment in the housing market. But I thought, the changes are really designed to incentivize and increase supply in the housing market, as the current negative gearing and CGT arrangements are still applicable if you make investments and buy new properties. So it's just designed to encourage, you know, investors to go into the development of new properties. So, and it's encouraged to address the issue of supply through encouraging more investment and purchasing of new properties.
1: Yeah, rather than existing homes. Yep.
5: Yeah. So it doesn't sort of disincentivize investment in properties, like, full stop, and it is designed sort of to encourage supply through still maintaining those generous arrangements for new properties.
2: So it's just,
5: and I think they're going to be applicable from July, the 1st of July, they're meant to take place. So I don't know what would happen to anyone who's still making a purchase in between now and then.
1: Yeah, and that's, I think Steve's going to answer a few of those questions with an accountant after 8:30. Thanks for picking up the phone, 1300 222 612.
2: Wendy's on the Sunshine Coast. Now, Wendy, what did you want to add to this conversation?
6: Sorry, I've got you on speaker. But
2: that's all right. You've helped your children out, haven't you?
6: Yeah, so we were lucky enough to come into some money from an auntie of ours, and we purchased a rental property for two of the children that were struggling to find rental accommodation with two dogs when it was really bad. And we also paid off the HEX debts. And, so we're not really investors as such.
2: Yes.
6: And if they change all of those tax...
2: it's going to affect what you're doing for your kids.
6: I don't really know, but we'll wait till next
2: year. This is why we wanted calls like yours. This is why we wanted to have this conversation, because you try to help your kids out, but then you're being penalised, so you can't. I mean, you've sold properties and stuff for one of your kids as well?
6: Yeah, well, we've sold our rural property, which was too big to manage for us now. We're in our 60s, to one of our children at you know, a better price that you'd get it on the real estate.
2: Yeah.
6: It's not fair. I'm sure there's other parents that are helping their kids out. And all I can hear is people saying, well, you know, it's investors doing this, investors doing that, but... You know, there's a lot of mum and dad investors, as you just pointed out before, so that's what I wanted to say.
1: And would your kids have been able to afford a house if it wasn't for your help, Wendy?
6: No. One of my children's got a partner that moved out of that rental house, and so she's with someone now that's they've got a house together.
1: Yeah.
6: But the one still remaining, she said, well, when would I ever be able to afford this house? And I went, well, I don't know, you know.
1: You don't know. And this is the question, I guess, for a lot of parents right now who are in that generation of, well, we were able to do it. Now, can we help our children also achieve that dream of owning their first home? Will these changes make that easier for a 20-year-old, for a 30-year-old, for a 40-year-old to get into a house for the first time? That's the big question, 1300 222 612. Or you can text like John has done to 0467 922 612 from Wavell Heights. John says, my greatest concern is about renters. Investors will leave the market. New investors won't necessarily purchase an existing house or unit to rent out. How are the renters cope and where will they go? Renters can't really afford a home and their income just covers the rent.
4: With Craig Zonka and Loretta Ryan.
3: 612 ABC Brisbane.
1: Yeah, at 7:45.
2: Well, Magic Round officially underway.
1: Don't you know
2: there it is.
1: There he is again. John Farnham just pops up all the time this week,
2: does.
1: Doesn't he? Don't you know it's magic?
2: Look, there was a...
1: like magic.
2: There was a big launch at King George Square last night ahead of the 9 Rugby League games at Lang Park over the next 4 days. And it comes as Queensland secures the future of Magic Round right here in Brisbane until 2032. And 612 ABC Brisbane reporter Matt Hepworth. Matty on a mission, you are everywhere. Early morning, late at night. You were there last night in King George Square.
7: I can't be stopped, Loretta. It was a great atmosphere down there as well.
2: He doesn't have a life.
7: Town.
1: You say abracadabra.
2: Don't you know it's Matt?
7: Don't you know it's Matt? Yeah, we'll work with that.
2: All right, so what happened last
7: night? Fantastic atmosphere. The official launch, they had the Australian Rugby League Commissioner there to do a little bit of a speech as well. Of course, you know, Brisbane hosting the event, one man who is very proud to be hosting that event and speaking last night was Lord Mayor Adrian Schrinner.
8: One of the great things about Magic Round is we have supporters of 16 different teams converging on our city, and the atmosphere is electric. 7 years now this has been going. I've watched it grow from strength to strength. The very first Magic Round was actually the very first year I became the Lord Mayor, and I've watched this, what it does for Brisbane and bringing people here. Also, for local business, for local hotels, it's just truly magic, and it's something that we're so excited to support and be a part of. Brisbane comes alive, you bring it alive, the competitive spirit brings it alive, but it's always a friendly competitive spirit, I know. I've got the Brisbane Economic Development Agency here. They've been working with NRL for the 7 years to make sure that when people come to Brisbane, they have the best possible experience. Now, for those of you here in the crowd tonight, hands up who is not from Brisbane. Quite a few of you. Well, you're not alone. 32,000 people will come from all over Australia. So they're the people not locals over the course of this weekend. And so that means the pubs will be full, the restaurants and cafes will be full, the hotels will be full, and it'll be absolutely buzzing. We're not even worried about the weather. It is going to be fantastic, I promise you. It'll be a great weekend. Please enjoy your time in Brisbane for those who have come from outside. And up the Broncos! Thank you.
7: So that was Brisbane Lord Mayor Adrian Schrinner at the official Magic Round launch last night. But, of course, as you heard, you know, thousands of people coming from right across Australia and even overseas. I spoke to a few of them there last night.
9: I'm Logan. I'm from originally from Ipswich.
10: Logan, what brings you out to King George Square tonight?
9: To cover Magic Round and keep Magic Round here in Brisbane.
10: Well, I can tell you it's just been announced that, yeah, it's going to be here for another 5 years. How do you feel about that?
9: Oh, I don't want to swear, but freaking awesome. It belongs here. It doesn't belong in Sydney.
10: What games are you going to head to this weekend?
9: All of them. All nine.
10: All nine games?
9: Yeah.
10: Do you have a plan for it? Like, when are you going to sleep? It's a lot of footy to watch.
9: Sleep during the day.
10: Who do you go for?
9: Brisbane, current champions.
10: How do you reckon they're going to go this weekend?
9: Oh, well, we've got Renault back, so we should be good.
10: You reckon he's the magic touch on Magic Round?
9: Yes, he is.
11: James from Sydney.
10: James, what brings you to Brizzy?
11: Magic Rounds.
10: Who's your team?
11: Parramatta Eels.
10: How do you reckon they're going to go this weekend?
11: I'm hoping we win. You reckon?
10: I hope so for you. Yeah. Have you been to Magic Round before?
11: No, this is my first time.
10: What do you think of Brisbane?
11: It's really good so far.
10: And obviously you're going to see the Eels this weekend. Any other teams across the weekend?
11: I haven't decided yet, but I'm going to go for at least one team every game.
10: Great idea. Now, are you going to do any other activities while you're in Brisbane? Check out any of the sights and sounds?
11: Yeah, grab a couple of food from the restaurants. You know, maybe have to walk around. Nice city.
12: Philip, also from Sydney.
10: Philip, what do you think of Brisbane ahead of Magic Round?
12: Oh, it's awesome. Like, the vibe is great. It's like, you know, it's like feeling pretty special.
10: So it's a good vibe in the air?
12: Yep, yep.
10: And who do you go for?
12: With the Eels as well, yep.
10: How do you reckon they're going to go this weekend?
12: Well, I hope they put up a good fight and hope they can swing for a win.
10: And are you going to see any other games while you're here?
12: Yeah, hope to see like all the games I can while I'm here.
10: And what are you thinking of Brisbane so far?
12: Yeah, it's great. It's like a great city. Like, it's pretty different vibe from Sydney, but it looks really good and looks to check out the neighbourhood and all the good cafe and restaurant around here.
13: Nat Edie, and I'm from New Zealand, out in West Auckland.
10: Have you flown in to be here for Magic Round?
13: Yes.
10: Welcome to Brizzy. How are you finding it so far?
13: Yeah, it's lovely. It's a lot warmer than New Zealand at the moment, so yeah, pretty good.
10: Have you been to Magic Round before?
13: I have. This is my second time.
10: I mean, we're at the launch tonight, but how do we think it compares so far?
13: I mean, it's definitely, you can feel a sense of an energy. It almost feels like the pre-event, if you will. Like, you know, it feels like something's coming.
10: How many games are you planning on going to this weekend?
13: Probably just the Sunday games.
10: Will you visit any other Brisbane sights and sounds while you're here?
13: Well, I'll be going straight, which I'm going to right now, the Warriors Up the Waz store. That's in the CBD just down the road there, so that'll be cool.
14: My name's Jane and I'm from Perth, from Trigg.
10: Welcome to Brisbane. How are we finding the start of the launch of Magic Round?
14: Yeah, it's fantastic. It's been great. Yeah, it's really exciting and it's amazing. The pitches are amazing.
10: You mentioned you're from Perth, but you're repping the Blues get up right now.
14: We did live in New South Wales for a little while, so I'm actually a Penrith fan, but New South Wales fan as well.
10: How are you feeling about being in enemy territory right now?
14: Quite safe, thankfully. No, everyone's been really nice.
10: How do you think the girls are going to go tonight?
14: I think they'll go really well, yeah.
10: Hall, obviously a New South Wales fan, you've been in enemy territory. How do you think the girls are going to go Thursday night?
15: I think we've set the scene already, you know. They're 70, 85% of the way there. We're just going to put the icing on the cake. But what's really important for us is that we come from Western Australia and we feel Australian. You talk about enemy territory, doesn't matter, we're feeling really safe here and really looking forward to the whole nation coming towards the Magic Round.
10: Are you going to see any of the other games across the weekend?
15: Yeah, sure. We're hopefully going to go to every one, but we'll see how our heads go for that. But yeah, a lot of people from Perth coming over, so looking forward to catching up with them here as well over the next few days. Yeah.
10: You've got your own team coming in a few years' time. Will you convert?
15: That's a very interesting question. When you've supported the team, I'm a Roosters supporter.
10: Yeah.
15: You supported them for a while, it's going to be hard to... you can always have two teams, right?
14: Except when they're playing each other.
15: Yeah.

0: Yeah. As it were.
1: The festival of Buddhas, Roy and HG would say. Absolutely. Maddie Hepworth from a couple of people from WA.
2: Yeah, WA, across the ditch as well. We heard people from New Zealand, and that's what this is all about. You know, it's bringing people from right across the country into Brisbane. We've heard about the economic benefits as well, and there's just a buzz and an excitement in the city, and that really all started last night at King George Square.
3: Yeah, there are a lot going on. King George Square, there's one a hub in Caxton Street as well. So wherever you go around Brisbane, near the footy ground, you'll find a party, I reckon.
1: See heaps of jerseys. Haven't quite yet. I reckon showers this morning might be letting people have a sleep in before the action starts.
3: You know, the other thing, your ticket to Magic Round could save your life, because among the jerseys and pies and all that and the beers, there'll be free skin checks available to those going to the footy. Jay Allen is the CEO of the Australian Skin Cancer Foundation. Jay, good morning. This isn't the first time you've done these skin checks at the footy. How successful have they been?
4: Thank you. Good morning. Yeah, look, last year we did over 30 checks and identified 16 suspicious lesions, and including 4 suspected melanomas. That was at the State of Origin last year. But this is the first time our truck's been at the Magic Round. But we've been to Suncorp plenty of times, and lots of people come in. They want to watch the footy, and they come in for a skin check, and it's convenient for them.
3: Yeah, very convenient. So how does it work at the game? Where can people find the location?
4: Yeah, look, we're just opposite the Wally Lewis statue, just on the Caxton Street end there. You can find us. It's got a world-first WB360 Vectris 3D skin check machine in the truck, and over 4 seconds it takes, over 90 cameras, and then we get you into one of the consult rooms, finish off the skin check, you get a report, and off you go.
3: Right, so if you have a suspect lesion or something, you give them paperwork to say, take this to your doctor.
4: Absolutely, yeah. Everyone comes in, and we get a lot of pride. People say, you know, I pay for my skin checks, but I've never had a skin check like that, from head to toe, the hairline, soles of the feet. Everywhere's checked, and yeah, you get a report regardless if we found any suspicious lesions, just for peace of mind, and you take that to your next port of call. And we're detecting melanomas across the country, saving many, many lives, and also non-melanoma skin cancers, which, you know, in Australia, over 1 million cases are diagnosed each year. And yeah, we're finding the basal cell carcinomas and squamous cell carcinomas.
3: Yeah. Gosh, yes. All right. Well, a great thing to do. Look out for that mobile clinic near the Wally Lewis statue and get your skin checked while you go to the footy. Thanks so much, Jay.
4: Thank you. Look, if one person hears this interview this morning and decides to get checked, you know, it could genuinely save their lives. You know, sadly, the healthcare system has become heavily built around treatment rather than prevention, and skin cancer is a perfect example of that, and we want to change that. We need to flip the coin and

0: not save by participating in things like online gambling. And, you know, if that money could be put towards saving for a deposit, then there's a lot more young people out there that might be able to save where at the moment they're not.
1: Absolutely, Lyndall. Those figures, they are shocking, aren't they? Thanks for bringing our attention to those. That was on PM here on 612 ABC Brisbane last night.
2: Chris at Wellington Point. Now, Chris, quickly before we go, what point did you want to make?
3: Okay, quick one for you. So watching a well-known economist on

0: the government is going to take more than half. Now, that is theft. So nothing more, nothing less.
1: So that's in a family trust scenario, which, yeah, the Treasurer was talking about changes to that, and that 30% tax that would be charged on earnings that way. Chris, that's a really interesting point, and that's why accountants sound like they're going to be the busiest of all, trying to wade through what these changes could mean. 1300 222 612. Steve Austin, continuing this discussion after 8:30.
2: Yeah, a lot of your texts coming through. Like Jeff says, look, we talk about intergenerational fairness. There are two things not being discussed. The older generation has worked for 50 years to accumulate their wealth. The younger generation will eventually inherit their parents' wealth. The problem right now is lack of governance and low productivity. And he says, on the one hand, people are receiving money without earning it. On the other hand, we have companies making record profits. Workers then need more money, so employers increase their wages and in turn put their prices up, and here we are.
3: 612 ABC Brisbane.
1: Traffic. Morning, Brad.
4: Yeah, very good morning. Better news. That crash has just been cleared of Bald Hills Gate by motorway southbound from the right shoulder up to Wyampa Road overpass. So peak delay is still back to Bruce Highway at North Lakes. It really hasn't increased, which is good news. As I said, it wasn't affecting any running lanes. Got a crash at Waterford, Albert Street westbound on the bridge before Logan Lee Road. Traffic is heavy back to Castile Crescent and Waterford Tambourine Road's been back to Easterly Street as well. And lights are on flash at Fernie Grove, Sanford Road at Fernie Way. Also breakdown at Forest Lake, Logan Motorway eastbound shoulder at Woolgrove Street overpass. And still got a breakdown at Rosedale Gate by northbound left shoulder after Miles Platting Road. Peak delays have been back to Stretton. An early crash this morning not helping there, but we are seeing those general peak conditions back at 8:30.
2: Thank you for that, Brad. More chances to win your tickets to come to the Lords of Brisbane happening on Saturday. We'll give you more chances tomorrow.
1: Yeah, how big is this weekend? Lords of Brisbane, you want to be there. It's a sellout. We only have more tickets to give away tomorrow on Breakfast.
5: Everything Brisbane.
6: Newly appointed Lions co-captain Josh Dunkley.
7: Brisbane Broncos star Payne Haas says he's determined to...
8: Allen bought a field right here in Albion. You could say they did it in a canter.
5: 612 ABC Radio Brisbane.

0: Tonight, what would the federal opposition do differently to tackle intergenerational inequity? The Shadow Finance Minister, Claire Chandler, is my guest. And gunfire erupts in the Philippine Senate as the International Criminal Court pursues a former police chief linked to extrajudicial killings in the country's war on drugs.
1: Yesterday he was chased around the building, rather absurdly, and falling up the stairs as he tried to get away.

0: Alison Horn reports from Beijing.
1: Celebrations on the tarmac for the first US president to touch down in China in 9 years. Donald Trump stepping into a humid Beijing to the cheers of schoolchildren shouting warm welcome. Mr. Trump is coming into the two-day summit on the back foot, bogged down by the quagmire of the Iran war and the economic pain caused by the continued closure of the Strait of Hormuz. Although Mr. Trump has declared he doesn't need China's help to end the war, it's likely Washington will ask Beijing to lean on its major ally, Iran, to reopen the strait. China's foreign ministry spokesman Guo Jiakun says his country wants world peace.
2: China is willing to work with the US to uphold the spirit of respect and mutual benefit, manage differences, and inject greater stability into a turbulent and changing world.
1: But analysts predict any Iran assistance will come with a price for America, likely on Taiwan, where China wants the US to axe its planned $11 billion arms package for the independently governed island. Beijing also eyeing trade deals and guarantees the tariff wars are over for good. Mario Cavallo from the Center for China and Globalization says the world's two biggest economies need to work together to create global financial stability.
3: Quietly in the background, trade officials from both countries continue communicating with one another and negotiating to keep the wheels of commerce going, creating the core stability that the world needs.
1: Across Beijing, parts of the city have gone into near lockdown with increased security and restrictions. Outside the popular tourist site, the Temple of Heaven, where Donald Trump will tour, the streets are deserted. A man called Ren told AM he was excited to see the outcomes of the meeting.
4: I think friendly trade and economic exchanges between two major powers are a good thing, and they will also help to stabilize geopolitical tension.
1: But others across the city, like Jinping, are wary of Donald Trump's intentions.
5: He's not trustworthy. He's always getting into conflicts with other countries and stuff. Honestly, I have a really bad impression of him.
1: Even if, as analysts predict, there is no major breakthrough as a result of this summit, the very fact it's happening is a sign of stabilisation for one of the world's most consequential bilateral relationships. This is Alison Horn in Beijing reporting for AM.
0: Chaos has erupted in the Philippines Senate with gunshots fired in the building where a senator wanted by the International Criminal Court is taking refuge. Senator Ronald De La Rosa is accused of crimes against humanity for his role as chief enforcer in the former Philippines President Rodrigo Duterte's war on drugs. Stephanie Smale reports.
6: The gunshots echo through the halls of the Philippine Senate, politicians and journalists running for cover. The building has been locked down and officials say no one has been injured. There are reports of military personnel entering the building where the former police chief, Senator Ronald De La Rosa, is holed up. But the government denies it's behind the incident. John Vic Remulla is the Philippine Interior Minister.
7: We do not have a definite count of how many people tried to enter the building. We are in the process of determining who is behind this.
6: Senator Ronald De La Rosa has taken refuge in the Senate to avoid arrest, wanted by the International Criminal Court for his role in the former President Rodrigo Duterte's war on drugs, where thousands of alleged dealers were shot and killed. Senator De La Rosa, who's also known as Bato, has urged his supporters to rally behind him, telling the media,
7: "Don't limit this,
6: the Philippines aren't members of the ICC. Why are we insisting on carrying out this warrant of arrest? We are under no obligation. It's clear this is all politics." The former president has been held at The Hague since March 2025, with protesters calling for Senator De La Rosa to be sent to stand trial with his former boss. But the Interior Minister, John Vic Remulla, says the government isn't out to get him.
7: "We are not here to arrest Senator De La Rosa. In fact, we are here to protect him."
6: Senator De La Rosa has been in hiding since November last year. Tom Smith

0: an Associate Professor of International Relations at the University of Portsmouth, specialising in Filipino politics. He says tensions rose this week when De La Rosa locked himself in the Senate building.
1: Yesterday, he was effectively chased around the building, rather absurdly, and falling up the stairs as he tried to get away from investigators. It's comedic on the one hand, but really kind of sad and desperate that it's come to this and it's not been a very clean operation.
0: The Senate is currently controlled by allies of Rodrigo Duterte, whose daughter Sarah is the vice president. It's believed De La Rosa is being protected and assisted by his supporters in the government. But Tom Smith says there are members of the Filipino government who do want him to face justice.
1: He's not going to go quietly. This is a man whose propensity for violence, even in uniform, is well documented and well known throughout his career. He might as well go down fighting. That's why I'm not surprised, as alarmed as I am by the scenes.
2: Associate Professor.

0: recent times is that we have not had enough people to build. And migrants have been a fantastic story for the building and construction industry.
1: But tonight, opposition leader Angus Taylor will argue so-called mass migration is causing a housing crisis. As he reveals a
2: last election, and at the time you were forecasting that would help around 400,000 new homes come into supply. The government's $2 billion fund, which seems to be pretty much the same, they're saying that will only help 65,000 homes. How is it that your plan is forecast to reach an order of magnitude more first homes than Labor's plan? What's the difference here?
3: Well, part of the reason is that we won't be putting in place capital gains tax changes and negative gearing changes that the government's own budget say has a detrimental effect on housing supply.
2: But that figure of 400,000 from the $5 billion investment, that was before changes to tax were on the agenda at all. So I'm just trying to get a sense of how you've come up with that figure when the government's calculation of this sort of investment doesn't have anywhere near as much of a result. Why is yours so much larger?
3: Well, like I say, I think Angus will have more to say about this evening, but we are committed to the fact that this $5 billion infrastructure fund will help unlock up to 400,000 new homes.
2: Angus Taylor's also drawing a link between housing supply and the migrant intake. Can you tell me what the coalition's position is on this?
3: We want to see more people coming to Australia, that we want to open our arms to the global community and have people here. As long as you subscribe to our values and believe in what we believe in, we want you to be here. But we need to have infrastructure that can keep up with that intake, whether we're talking about the health system, whether we're talking about community infrastructure. You hear time and again of people coming to Australia and not being able to buy a house or not being able to live where they want to live. So we want to make sure that our country is in a position where we can support the migrant intake that is coming here. And a big part of that is housing. It only seems reasonable that if we want to bring people into our country, that we should have the houses to be able to support them. So that's what this policy is all about.
2: So if we look at the net overseas migration numbers, we're forecasting for roughly off the top of my head around 240,000 people in the next financial year. But currently we're only building about 170,000 homes. So you're talking about maybe what a 70,000 cut per year in the migration intake?
3: Look, Angus will have more to say about that this evening, but I think the other part of this equation is we need to start building more houses, and Labor government has been missing its own housing targets at every single opportunity. So let's do more to build more infrastructure so that we can have, you know, housing for everyone here in Australia who wants it and needs it.
2: If it requires limiting the migration intake, are you clear about which visa categories you would target?
3: I think we'll have more to say about that in the future.
2: All right. Well, we'll find out more when Angus Taylor does address the Parliament later on tonight. I do also want to ask you about the government's policy around the Working Australian tax offset. This is the $250 that would go as a way of addressing income tax and returning money to working Australians. The Coalition also agrees that income tax should be lower, that Australians should keep more of their income. So would the Coalition be willing to index income tax brackets so we don't have this repeated process of cash handbacks from politicians?
3: I really don't want to give too much away in terms of what will be in the budget and reply this evening, but I have seen some media reporting that suggests that that we might have some more to say about bracket creep. And one of the number one issues young people raise with me is that they feel like so much of their hard-earned income just ends up getting subsumed through bracket creep and they don't get back what they're earning. So we need to be doing everything that we can to make sure that that tax system does work for Australians. But like I say, I think Angus will have more to say on that tonight.
2: All right. That sounds like a watch this space. Claire Chandler, thank you very much for speaking to AM this morning.
3: Thank you very much, Mel.
2: And Claire Chandler is the Shadow Finance Minister. The federal government has been accused of burying new figures that reveal Australians are waiting an average of a year for aged care services. The government released the report on the same day it handed down the federal budget. Our national health reporter, Stephanie Dalzell, joined me earlier. Steph, talk us through the timing of this report's release.
4: Well, Mel, while we were in budget lockup on Tuesday without access to our phones or the internet, this report was published online. This is actually the first report since the new Aged Care Act made it mandatory for the government to publicly release wait times every quarter for funded aged care services. And under that act, the report has to be handed to the minister 28 days after the end of each quarter, which would be

0: April the 28th in this case, and then the report should be published as soon as practicable after that. But in this case, it was published about 2 weeks later during lockup, revealing that between November and March, people waited on average 12 months to access ongoing care in a residential aged care home or supported home. The timing of the report's release has been criticised by the opposition, Greens and Independent Senator David Pocock. He said there were major challenges in aged care and any attempt to hide these figures was problematic.
1: Really disappointing and pretty cynical. These are numbers that have been so hard to get out of governments, and that's why I negotiated to actually have it in legislation that they need to publish these figures. And so we see them have the figures and then wait till budget lockup to actually release them.
2: Independent Senator David Pocock there. And Steph, what else did the report find?
0: Overall, it showed people are waiting longer for aged care services. It's worth noting there's no data that's directly comparable, as this report is the first of its kind. But Health Department data shows in October for supported homes specifically, the average wait time was 8 months. A Senate inquiry into aged care services last year heard of people dying while waiting for support, including this one case of a Tasmanian man with Parkinson's and cancer who waited over 12 months for a home care package. He was approved 3 days before he died. Senate estimates figures show that in December, there were more than 230,000 Australians on the wait list for aged care services. And beyond that, this report also revealed there were more than 48,000 people on the triage waiting list, which Senator Pocock described as the waiting list to get onto the waiting list. I also spoke to Samantha Edmonds from the Older Persons Advocacy Network, who says these figures are confronting.
3: It's so detrimental to the health and well-being of older people and to have those wait times, to watch their health and well-being decline.
0: In response to the timing of the report's release, a spokesperson for Aged Care Minister Sam Ray said the government was required to release the report as soon as practicable after it was provided by the department and did so. They also pointed to $3.7 billion of measures contained in the budget to deliver better care for older Australians, which includes a promise to build an extra 5,000 beds a year and also new incentives to encourage providers to take on supported residents with low financial means.
2: Stephanie Dalzell there. Now, in promoting the budget's funding for energy policies, the Treasurer Jim Chalmers says it'll provide more fuel security for drivers and industry. But the budget has disappointed energy and climate change experts. Annie Guest reports.
4: To shore up fuel security amid global uncertainty, Labor's budget confirmed $10 billion to increase diesel and jet fuel supplies and establish a government-owned emergency reserve. Tim Buckley from Climate Energy Finance had hoped there'd be less support for fossil fuels, not more.
5: We missed the opportunity to put a 25% export levy on LNG. We missed the opportunity to reform the $11 billion a year diesel fuel rebate. And that is a massive budget missed opportunity.
4: And what measures do you welcome in this budget?
5: I think we have seen the Albanese government put a lot of money on the table over the last 4 years in electrification and decarbonisation. We've seen the enormous success of the home battery scheme. That comes at serious budget costs, $7.2 billion.
4: And changes to fringe benefits tax on electric vehicles will help fund $40 million for regional and curbside charges. But Tim Buckley says it's not enough.
5: There was a missed opportunity to invest in electrification of our freight and our road transport sector and our mining sector.
4: The budget includes more than $500 million to establish the National Environmental Protection Agency with a focus on faster approvals for renewables projects. But Tim Buckley is worried about a new capital gains tax on foreign investors, which also affects renewables projects.
5: I do think it's an own goal in that it's undermining foreign investor confidence in the Australian rules.
4: There's a 50% cut to support for floundering hydrogen development, reducing funding to about $1 billion. There's similar funding for biofuel development and to help a Gladstone aluminium smelter transition to renewable power. Amanda McKenzie is the CEO of the Climate Council.
6: The budget is pretty much status quo on renewable energy. It continues some of the important investment in renewables and electric vehicles. However, it gives a massive free kick for fossil fuels.
4: Do you think that this budget makes it more or less likely that Australia will meet its 82% renewable energy target by 2030?
6: Australia can still

0: certainly meet its renewable energy target.
1: The Grattan Institute's Tony Wood has a different view.
2: Well, this makes it less likely. If we got to 70% by 2030, I think that would be an amazing achievement to celebrate.
1: The senior fellow in energy and climate change is disappointed the government hasn't taxed gas exporters.
3: Annie Guest there. And in finance, Wall Street stocks have ended mixed following another discouraging update on US inflation. And oil is trading at $105.63 US a barrel. That's AM for today. I'm Melissa Clark. It's 8:30.
4: From weather emergencies to sporting victories, if it matters in Brisbane, you'll hear it on 612 ABC Brisbane.
5: 612 ABC Brisbane with Steve Austin.
6: Good morning to you. State Parliament has been colourful, fiery. Either way, taking a close look at what was and what was not in the federal budget.
7: The royalties come from Queensland. They deserve to belong in Queensland. And after 2 minutes 50 of attack, I'll say one thing about the member for Maywar. At least he's got the ticker to ask me a question.
8: Yeah. Mr. Speaker.
6: I'll bring you some of what occurred in State Parliament yesterday, later on this morning, and some of what occurred in Federal Parliament that perhaps didn't get some of the attention it may have deserved. In just a moment, why accountants and financial planners may be the biggest winners out of the federal budget. Just think how big the change for accountants was when the goods and services tax came in under the Howard government. Apparently, the changes announced by Jim Chalmers are similar in their size and complexity for firms that have to guide you through these accounting rules when it comes to negative gearing and capital gains tax. That's in a moment. Let's go to news headlines with Josh McIntosh. Josh, good morning to you.
9: Good morning, Steve. The federal opposition leader will use his budget reply speech tonight to announce a plan to boost housing supply. Angus Taylor will push to cap net overseas migration to the pace of home building. Under the plan, the cap would be decided annually based on the number of new dwellings built. Mr. Taylor will also push to set up a $5 billion housing infrastructure fund to speed up the supply of up to 400,000 new homes. Queensland has fended off interstate interest to secure Rugby League's Magic Round until 2032. The current contract was due to expire in 2027, but Queensland Premier David Crisafulli yesterday confirmed a new deal had been struck to keep it at Lang Park. The showpiece has been held there since 2019, with the Premier saying that's where it belongs. A meat processing factory has been evacuated after a chemical spill in Ipswich, west of Brisbane. Emergency crews were called to the site in Riverview about 12:30 this morning after an ammonia leak. About 900 people were forced out of the building, with five of them taken to hospital in a stable condition. And Steve, in rugby league again, it's do or die for the Maroons tonight when they host the Blues in Game 2 of the Women's State of Origin Rugby League series. They'll be hoping to bring the series back to level pegging after going down to New South Wales in Game 1 in Newcastle last month. A win for the home side would send the series to a decider at Robina Stadium on the Gold Coast in a fortnight.
6: Thank you very much, Josh McIntosh.
9: Cheers.
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10: Traffic.
11: There's been quite a few breakdowns this morning, and we do have a breakdown sitting at Tingalpa Gateway, northbound left shoulder before Winton Road off ramp. Speeds are down at 80. And got a breakdown at Meadowbrook, Logan Motorway westbound shoulder before Logan Lee Road, and a breakdown at Forest Lake, Logan Motorway eastbound in the shoulder at Brookery Street overpass. We did have a minor breakdown on Linkfield Road westbound. That got cleared very quickly from the right lane before Castledine Road at Bridgman Downs. Traffic is solid, though, back to Gympie Road at the moment. And lights are on flash at Fernie Grove, Sanford Road and Fernie Way. We have seen delays on the Ipswich motorway as well between Riverview and Goodna after an early crash. That's been thinning out, but it has been heavy from Wakehurst through to Oxley with peak conditions. Same deal on Centenary Highway, Richlands right through to Jindalee. And the Bruce Highway has been in recovery mode after an early crash this morning as well from North Lakes right through the Gateway motorway at Bald Hills. But heavy on all the majors. Take it easy in the wet weather and worth keeping those headlights on across the day for extra safety. I'm Brad from ATN. I'll have more details in about 15 minutes on 612 ABC Brisbane.
6: Looking forward to that, Brad. Thank you. Just on Magic Round, as mentioned in the headlines, it's obviously starting today. We're broadcasting live from Lang Park right throughout the weekend. So starting from 5 o'clock this afternoon, ahead of the Women's State of Origin, some of your favourite 612 ABC Brisbane and ABC Sport programs will be live from the Lang Park Southern

0: Plaza. That's right near the public transport entry. So you can say hi on your way into the game, and you might spot Ellen Fanning. That'd be fun. Andrew Moore, Sally Rope, Jess Stewart, Joel Spreadborough, Johnny Manning, Luke Lewis, or John Gibbs as they broadcast live from Lang Park from 5 o'clock this afternoon. And, of course, every game of Magic Round is live and ad-free here on 612 ABC Brisbane. It's currently 18 degrees in the city, 17 degrees Bayside, Ipswich 17 degrees, Logan City 17 degrees, Redcliffe 21, the Gold Coast 19, and the Sunshine Coast 17 degrees. Well, your mum and dad may have been right if you were of the generation where they said, if you want a secure job, become an accountant. Seemed to have fallen out of favour for a while, but accountants are back, apparently. You may recall that GST started in Australia in the year 2000 on July 1st, the first day of the financial year. And for accountants, that sparked a major fundamental overhaul of their entire systems and mass re-education of the accounting profession. With the budget announcements this week on Tuesday, accountants are very busy again and scratching their heads. Capital gains and trust changes amongst the many questions that clients are asking for clarity on. So let's go to my guest, David Boyer. David is a fellow chartered accountant at the Access Group. David, apparently your accounting firm is the accounting firm for accountants. What are they ringing and asking?
1: Well, we're the software for accountants. We run the most popular tax planning software in Australia, and the Access Group lodges almost 40% of Australia's tax returns. We deal with everyone from mum and dad investors to young kids trying to get ahead, all the way up to Australia's biggest corporates, helping them with their tax affairs. And what are they asking? Well, I was on a call yesterday with 30 accountants, all of our customers. They're already talking about kids going back to the mum and dad. I think the sell job lasted about 5 minutes post the budget.
0: Tell me what you mean. What do you mean by the kids going back to mum and dad?
1: For many years, accountants have been helping their clients with a really hard question. How do I help my kids get into the property market? And the bank of mum and dad is the equity in mum and dad's house that they've had for many years. It's the valuation of the business. It's jobs working in small businesses and family businesses. And mature families have been having those conversations, and advisors have been helping them work out how to do that. I think that what accountants were saying yesterday was, I don't think there's conviction that this is actually going to increase housing and help young people get into the housing market.
0: David Boyer is my guest. Well, give me your professional observation. You're a professional accountant and you have the most used software in Australia. So what's the answer?
1: Well, right now there's a little bit of shock for accountants. We've been reading this for a very long time. The Ken Henry Review almost 10 years ago now has been talking about tax reform. The first response is you can't have tax reform without tax advisory. This is the tax advisory budget. It is going to be a boom for accountants, and it's getting accountants back away from things that have been regulations put on their firms that have made it hard to run their firms. It's getting their mindset away from the 6,000 accountants that the industry short already to meet with existing demand for accounting services, and it's getting back to helping their clients work out how to navigate the changes. Already some ideas are floating around, particularly around the taxation of trusts, but we really need the detail of the legislation to come in before we can work out what those answers are.
0: When will you have that?
1: When we get the legislation. The one thing accountants love doing, and there's a certain type of lovely accountant called the tax nerd. They print off legislation and wallpaper it in their room, and they come up with answers really, really well. And then the industry needs to work out, okay, we're going to learn this. Certain accountants will have preferential strategies, and then they'll have different types of relationships with clients to help out.
0: And you basically have to custom retrofit or change your software packages.
1: That's not such an uncommon thing. The ATO does a great job engaging with what's called DSPs, digital service providers. One of the announcements, a minor one that was shared in the budget papers, is something called dynamic PAYGI. That statement's probably a ratings boost for the

0: surprise tax bill at the end of the year.
1: Right.
0: Usually it's done quarterly, but this will allow businesses to adjust monthly depending on how they've performed. On the one hand, it could be great because you can help manage your cash flow, depending on what the cash of the business is, but it means an accountant might end up lodging 12 documents instead of 4 a year. How are they going to get the time to advise clients on stuff that actually matters when they're busy shuffling paper?
2: Are clients asking your accountant now, what do I do?
0: They were asking 2 weeks ago. Right. That's the advantage of the way budget's reported on these days. We don't get surprises on budget night. It leaks in the media beforehand.
2: Was this Bill Shorten's agenda from 2016 and 2019?
0: Well, Bill Shorten said he was vindicated in his budget response. I think Bill Shorten thinks it's Bill Shorten's agenda. I don't think accountants really care who the idea is. The focus is on helping clients.
2: Does this mean there's a lot of sort of software, off-the-shelf software packages, MYOB, Xero, amongst others? Does this mean if people use them, they have to get reprogrammed, recoded now?
0: Not necessarily. I mean, cloud software in Australia in the accounting industry is really popular. So the changes that come through can come through the cloud. But software companies like ours end up updating our software for changes all the time. The hard part isn't necessarily in the software. It's the smarts to work out what will your structure be. And this has been sort of prepared as almost like a war on the wealthy, war on the elderly, even war on what's seen as trust fund kids. You hear the word trust and you think classic Range Rovers and Polo Ralph Lauren, but trusts are used by the cafe down the street for asset protection because they're risky businesses.
2: And farmers, apparently.
0: Very popular for farmers. A farmer's potentially heavily impacted by CGT if they sell their farms in a year's time.
2: But is this a war on capitalism?
0: I think the government's made their agenda very clear. You know, accountants are talking like the way to get ahead is to go get a government job or work on the big build, work for the NDIS. I'm not sure it's a war on capitalism, but geez, you wouldn't want to be an ambitious person in Australia.
2: My guest is David Boyer, fellow chartered accountant at the Access Group. This is 612 ABC Brisbane. So we're waiting on the detail in the legislation, which is due to be handed out or delivered when?
0: Well, this is the trick with the budget. It's all about the press and the announcement. You open the next day, it's winners and losers. We've had instances in the past where budget measures are announced on budget night and they don't receive royal assent until after 30 June. That happened a couple of years ago with a tech benefit, a tech spend benefit.
2: So this doesn't receive royal assent, what

0: Sole practitioners lodging...
1: Every one of them.
0: Every single one of them.
1: If I go to a supermarket, there's a little booth sitting there saying, you know, we'll do your accountants, your books for $90, them as well?
0: They're our clients. they're our customers. It's around a certain type of service. For the tax return, you don't, but for some other services that accountants do. And that's the origin of accountants. They were tax agents, outsourced debt collectors for the government, and then other agencies said, hang on, they're really good at this. And then taxpayers said, hang on, I trust you. And that was the ascension of the accountant as the trusted advisor in Australia.
1: Do you believe that this will solve our housing crisis at the moment? We have absurdly inflated, hyper-hot housing market, particularly here in this state. Will that solve that? Will it take pressure out of it?
0: I'm an immigrant to this state. My wife grew up here and everyone else. I'm a COVID immigrant up here, coming up from Victoria. No, I don't. And I don't think anyone's seen any argument that's convicting that it is. The line that we've got 75,000 new homes out of, it's over 10 years. Who can predict 10 years? I can't predict 6 months at the moment. I don't know how to solve the housing crisis. I do know that roughly two-thirds of Australia own homes. One-third of those people own them outright without a mortgage. And I think that sometimes this debate that we have about housing, which is clear, go to an auction and go try and rent a place, it's clearly a problem. But I think the debate of it tries to simplify it down, that the rich and their asset holders are holding it all for themselves. We're almost in this modern version of a class warfare debate over it. I don't know how to solve housing. But when I talk to property developers, when accountants talk to their property developer clients, they say it's too hard to get developments up. We can build the houses, we can build the departments, we've got the planning, we've even got the capital, we're a wealthy country. We can't get the planning done fast enough to get these houses built.
1: Well, the federal government seems to believe it's all the problem of the rich.
0: The federal government says.
1: Yes.
0: And you know what phrase I didn't hear in this budget that I hear every single time?
1: What?
0: Small business is the backbone of Australia. Absent. Just wasn't mentioned at all. And then what we do get is more taxes for those people, more regulation for those people, increased compliance costs. It's great for accountants, but accountants make their money out of small business owners, out of Australians. It's not this endless pit of money. People have to make money in order to pay somebody else, and that's the GDP.
1: And so do their federal parliamentarians, I think this is both sides of federal politics, do their words match their actions when they say small business is the backbone of Australia?
0: I think accountants are the underbelly of the budget, the literal underbelly. It doesn't matter what they say, because every day we're sitting there talking to Australians about what's going on in their lives. And if some budget measures result in a new little box that appears on a tax return somewhere, and we add up the numbers and we chuck it in and we see what the impact is, you really can't sell to an accountant.
1: If I don't have the money to match my life expenses, my accountant tells me to cut back on my spending. Is the federal government doing anything like that?
0: Accountants have a simple view of all financial management. Spend less than what you bring in and save some for a rainy day. And we just don't see that in the budget papers. We haven't seen that for a very long time.
1: Thanks very much for coming in.
0: Thanks for having me.
1: David Boyer is fellow chartered accountant at the Access Group.
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3: Traffic.
4: Well, a lot of heavy traffic around this morning on all the major arterials, and the wet weather, that's been slowing things up for drivers. But thankfully, there's been minimal crashes this morning. There's been quite a few breakdowns. Got a breakdown at Forest Lake, Logan Motorway eastbound shoulder at Woogaroo Street overpass. A breakdown at Tingalpa Gateway northbound left shoulder before the Wynnum Road off-ramp. Speeds are down to 80 for safety. And we've got a crash just in at Coomera on Fox Road westbound at the M1. Just some minor delays there. And lights are on flash at Fernie Grove. Police are on site doing point duty, so care at that intersection, Sanford Road and Fernie Way. I'm Brad from A10. I'll have more details after 9 and 6:12 ABC Brisbane.
1: Brad, thank you very much. Queensland home loans have reached a record high, apparently. So what will the impact, what impact will the federal budget have for the homeowner and buyers? You'll be finding out from my guest in just a moment.
5: We're on the hunt for the best suburb in Greater Brisbane. This week, it's suburbs, starting with the letter A. If you wanna be there. Nominate now, 612 ABC Brisbane. If you wanna be
1: there. Well, you've heard from the accountancy profession, the stresses that come along with the owning or trying to buy a house or a property are feeling like a very complex quantum equation between rate rises, inflation increases, supply and demand, and now following the federal budget, changes to negative gearing and capital gains tax. Is your head spinning yet? Today, those challenges

0: are being reflected in PRD Australian Economic and Property Report for the first half of this year. So let's go to my guest, Dr. Asti Mariasmo, who is Chief Economist at PRD. I have to ask up front, Asti Mariasmo, will the federal budget increase the availability of affordable housing?
1: Short answer to that is unfortunately not in the short term.
0: Not even for millennials and Generation Z?
1: Well, the thing about the federal budget is that it relies upon investors actually letting go of their properties, right? So what they're trying to do is they're trying to almost force investors to say, it's not worth being an investor anymore. So I'm going to let go of my property and put it back into the market. So that's the first thing. The second thing that they're relying on is that they're relying on, okay, so now investors can only negatively gear if it's a new build, and therefore they're only going to go for a new build, which means it decreases the competition for first home buyers in the established homes. So they're relying on investors to actually do this. And whether investors will or not, that is still the major question.
0: What about foreign or overseas investors? Can you give me any clarity about what they're allowed or not allowed to do in Australia?
1: Well, the current budget has put a ban on foreign investment until March 2029 if it's for established homes. They can still play in the new builds sector. And a lot of the times, new builds, and I think you've just heard before from the previous guest, that financial viability when it comes to property development is key at the moment. And many developers are struggling to get that financial viability where they do need 75 to 80% on pre-sold, right? And that's where they're relying on. They're relying on the current investors or new investors, that's our local ones, you know, who wants to negatively gear to buy into the new builds, and also foreign investors to then buy into the new builds as well.
0: So your report that you've just released is titled A Cautious Market for Many, An Opportunity for the Eagle-Eyed. So how do you regard the property market today here in Brisbane or Queensland?
1: So the property market at the moment, I am sorry to say, Steve, is still very expensive in Brisbane. Brisbane City Council...
0: Can I put words in your mouth? When I speak to people in the street, they say it's absurd, it's overheated, something's wrong. You know, it looks out of whack. I mean, if they have a house, they're happy that it's gone up in value, but they know they can't sell that house and move into a better place because they can't even afford to move up. What's a fair way of describing it, Asti Mariasmo?
1: So a fair way of describing it is that it is still definitely very expensive, but the opportunity is there because the pace of growth has slowed. So last year, the pace of growth is at around 9 to 10%, whereas now the pace of price growth is between 3 to 4%. So, you know, it is still expensive. I'm not going to deny that. Like the Brisbane median house price for Brisbane City Council hit 1.4 million. That's the peak of our market. But in comparison, if it was still growing at the same rate as last year, it would be at 1.5, 1.6.
0: I mean, at what point do banks stop lending money for people to get a house that's that outrageously expensive?
1: That's a very, very good question.
0: The average house I'm talking about.
1: Yes, yeah. That's a very good question, because what banks are doing right now is that they're trying to find all sorts of ways to actually be able to give people money.
0: So banks want to lend you money because that's how they make their profit.
1: Well, yes, they basically do. And so they're trying to look at everything. Is there any other equities that you might have? Do you have shares? How long have you been working? What is the projection of your current role and your current salary for the next 10, 30 years, for example, because that can improve the chances of you actually getting a loan.
0: Most of the talk has been around the impact to investors and property owners with negative gearing and capital gains tax changes. What about renters? Renters are in pain.
1: They are.
0: They're in an unstable home life situation, very unstable.
1: They are, and I work in the community as well in my role with Multicultural Australia, and I see so many renters being in stress at the moment. The good news, I suppose, is that this particular change in negative gearing and capital gains tax is that current properties, so investors that already own a property right now, because of the grandfathering clause,

0: they can still negatively gear their property as per normal. So that gives a little bit of a safety net that, you know, they're not going to suddenly up and sell their home straight away, because they can still go about their negative gearing and rental process as per normal. So that gives a little bit of a safety net for renters at the moment.
1: Federal Housing Minister Claire O'Neill was asked on ABC News Breakfast this morning how soon the impacts of their negative gearing and capital gains taxes changes will be felt at housing auctions. Let me play you what she said.
2: I'm not pretending that everything is going to get fixed tomorrow or this weekend, but there will be a difference at auctions this weekend. These changes will mean that there will be just a bit fewer investors at every auction, and that puts that younger person who's trying to get into their first home in a better position.
1: Is she right?
0: Look, I won't say that she's wrong. There is a high chance that...
1: How diplomatic of you.
0: I'm trying to be diplomatic here. I won't say that she's wrong, only because we did see a massive drop in Sydney and Melbourne auction clearance rates when the cash rate went up. And so it's very, very possible that it will happen the same way because of the investors kind of like getting a bit spooked. So it can happen as of this weekend, but I would expect a much bigger hit next weekend.
1: Why?
0: Because it has given people, and it's particularly investors, time to think. It's given them a chance to actually look at what are the changes, where is their portfolio sitting, what is it that they want to do in terms of their property journey, and how are they sitting financially. So this weekend is almost like a knee-jerk reaction, whereas next weekend's is more like a measured reaction based on the news settling in and people actually looking at their finances.
1: Dr. Asti Mariasmo is Chief Economist at PRD. Asti, interest rates are going to go up potentially again.
0: Yes.
1: Because the federal budget's own forecast is they could go up to somewhere, depending on what happens internationally and here, 5%, possibly 7% under some scenarios. If that was to happen, what would that mean for the cash rate decided on by the Reserve Bank?
0: Well, the last papers from the RBA, they have definitely indicated that the cash rate will still be going up in 2026. I saw the latest graph. I was in the boardroom with the RBA last week talking about it. And at the moment, they are predicting that it might go to just under 5% by the end of 2026, which is actually one of the higher cash rates in comparison to, say, New Zealand, Japan, Euro, UK, Canada. If that happens, it does mean that it's going to be really hard times for people who do have a mortgage. The borrowing power will be a little bit lower, definitely. And that does open up, like I said, an opportunity for anyone who is ready to go into the market, who does have the money, who is then able to, get into that opportunity.
1: After the federal budget, the next day, bank shares dropped massively for the Commonwealth, but for others as well. What does that indicate?
0: So that's indicating business confidence is a bit low. And we've seen that in the data. So business confidence actually dropped 29.0% points just in the past 3 months. So that definitely is the sign that because of what the budget has done, is that people are feeling less confident about business. People are feeling less confident about where the money is going to take them and their financial situation.
1: Thanks for coming in once again.
0: Thank you so much.
1: Dr. Asti Mariasmo, Chief Economist at PRD.
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1: After the federal budget, State Parliament yesterday spoke on some of the impacts to Queensland. Health Minister Tim Nicholls gave a reality check about people who are currently in hospital beds that don't need to be, that should be in aged care. However,
5: the budget confirms that standard Australians will continue to be abandoned by Labor, despite the Prime Minister acknowledging in Canberra that at National Cabinet that aged care is indeed a Commonwealth responsibility. Mr Speaker, there are more than 1,400 patients stuck in Queensland hospitals because they cannot access Commonwealth-funded aged care or NDIS supports. As I said yesterday, that number has tripled under Jim Chalmers and Anthony Albanese. This federal budget provides no new support for these Australians who are medically fit for discharge. They don't need to be in hospital, but who, through no fault of their own, occupy 11.5% of all hospital beds in Queensland. That's a hospital, Mr Speaker, the size of the Royal Brisbane and Women's Hospital, taken out of commission every day.
1: Queensland Health Minister Tim Nicholls in State Parliament yesterday. Now, interestingly, the Federal Minister, Claire O'Neill, actually answered a question about this today. It looks like the Federal Government quietly released an embarrassing report on the night of the budget. But yes, there are major aged care delays and other issues.
2: We inherited an aged care system that was falling apart under the previous government. There was a Royal Commission report into aged care in our country that was simply titled Neglect. Older people in our nation were being treated with utter disrespect and, frankly, inhumanity. We have made record investments in trying to rebuild that system, but I think these numbers show that there's still work to do, and we acknowledge that. You can't turn around a huge system like aged care in 4 years, but we've made an enormous amount of progress and we'll continue working away.
1: That's Claire O'Neill.
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1: By the way, there's a chemical spill in the city of Ipswich this morning. Hundreds of factory workers have been evacuated. At least five hospitalised after a chemical spill at an Ipswich workplace west of Brisbane. Emergency services were called to a meat processing factory at Riverview after a liquid ammonia spill occurred at the facility about 12.30 this morning. 900 people have been evacuated from around the area and 17 have been assessed by paramedics. Five were taken to hospital. They're in a stable condition, which is good news. The fire department said it stopped the leak, but crews remain on scene. Taking your calls after the 9 o'clock news, particularly keen to know if you have a family member trapped in hospital when they need an aged care bed, you give us a call, 1300 222 612 is the phone number.
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6: I'm at the emergency department at the Royal Brisbane and Women's Hospital.
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0: ABC News. Good morning, I'm Maria Hatzakis. NRL fans being urged to prepare for some disruptions to rail travel as Brisbane prepares to host this year's NRL Magic Round. Lottie Twyford has details.
1: About 50,000 people a day are expected to attend Lang Park for 8 NRL games across the weekend. Queensland Rail says it will put on additional special event services to help transport people to and from the stadium. But amid an ongoing industrial dispute with the unions, it's asking people to plan ahead and expect some delays. The Fair Work Commission is due to make a decision on whether or not protected industrial action from the Rail, Tram and Bus Union can go ahead this weekend, after QR launched a legal challenge seeking to stop it. Magic Round will kick off this evening with Game 2 in the Women's State of Origin series.
0: Federal opposition leader Angus Taylor will unveil a plan to tie net overseas migration to the pace of home building in his budget reply speech tonight. Here's political reporter Adam Langenberg.
2: Mr. Taylor says a future coalition government will curb what he calls mass migration to free up housing. The coalition will cap migration at one migrant per house, even though the average dwelling houses 2.5 people. Under his plan, last year migration

0: would have been capped at 175,000 instead of 306,000. The Liberal leader argues his plan would do more to address intergenerational inequality than Labor's changes to capital gains tax and negative gearing, which he has vowed to oppose.
1: Queensland's Commission of Inquiry into the CFMEU's heard union members allegedly planted asbestos at a Cairns construction site to influence workplace bargaining negotiations. Roseanne Maloney reports.
2: Former Workplace Health and Safety Inspector John Delamaris told the hearing in Cairns he found asbestos at the city's Performing Arts Centre construction site in 2018 after being called there by the CFMEU. But he said one piece appeared clean and dry despite supposedly having been in the dirt in the rain, leading him to believe union members had planted it there to shut down the site during enterprise bargaining negotiations with the local council. Mr Delamaris also alleged Brisbane inspectors were flown to Cairns to issue site notices at the union's request if it felt local inspectors had failed to take adequate action. The inquiry continues today.
1: At least a dozen people have been killed in a fresh wave of Israeli strikes in Lebanon, hours before a ceasefire in force in the country is due to expire. Middle East correspondent Matthew Doran reports from Jerusalem.
3: Israel claims it has been attacking Hezbollah terrorists and things such as rocket launches across southern Lebanon, and the latest round of strikes targeted a number of cars. But Lebanon's health ministry said at least two children were among the dead. It comes ahead of another round of peace talks between the ambassadors of Israel and Lebanon to the United States in Washington. But once again, Hezbollah is not part of the negotiations. One Saudi media outlet is reporting the Lebanese want a permanent ceasefire in the country, with the current temporary truce due to expire on Friday morning. Matthew Doran, ABC News, Jerusalem.
1: Donald Trump's pick for Federal Reserve Chairman has been officially confirmed by the US Senate. But he may struggle to meet the president's demands to lower interest rates. His North America correspondent, Lauren Day.
4: Kevin Warsh will take over from Jerome Powell, who faced insults, threats and a criminal probe backed by the president for failing to cut interest rates as aggressively as Donald Trump wanted. That criminal investigation was ultimately dropped, and in an unusual move, Mr. Powell will continue to serve as governor, a position he can hold until 2028. During his confirmation hearing as Federal Reserve Chair, Kevin Warsh rejected suggestions he was a sock puppet for President Trump. The case for an interest rate reduction has become a lot weaker, as the Iran war and rising energy prices have pushed inflation sharply higher. Lauren Day, ABC News, Washington.
1: Queensland's weather, isolated to scattered showers in eastern Queensland, partly cloudy in the Maranoa and Warrego. Isolated showers elsewhere, tending scattered about the Channel Country. Cairns 28, Townsville and Mount Isa 29, Mackay and Rockhampton 26, Bundaberg a top of 25. In the state southeast, partly cloudy with showers, Brisbane and Logan 24, Ipswich 25. The Golden Sunshine Coast heading for a top of 23 degrees, Toowoomba 20. Looking ahead for the southeast, partly cloudy with showers tomorrow, Saturday and Sunday. Daytime temperatures in the low to mid-20s. ABC News.
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7: In just a moment, I'll be speaking with the head of one of the businesses that saw their share price drop after the federal budget. The head of Westpac, Anthony Miller, is my studio guest. Although their share price didn't drop as much as the Commonwealth Bank, who really copped a bruising. We'll be speaking with Anthony Miller about why he's in town, and apparently it has nothing to do with banking, or not much at all. But we'll also be talking about what it's like to deal in the housing market at the moment if you're seeking a loan.
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9: No crashes or breakdowns, which is great news. Got lights on flash at Fernie Grove. Police are on site doing point duty, Sanford Road and Fernie Way, so extra care through there. It's been really heavy on all the majors this morning. Still very congested between Bowen Hills and the Valley on Bowen Bridge Road, Brunswick Street, Gibbs Street, and also Ann Street inbound from Newstead to Kemp Place and St Paul's Terrace inbound from Bowen Hills through to Brunswick Street as well. The Bruce Highway is still busy between North Lakes and Mango Hill. That's been a solid run this morning from North Lakes right through the Gateway Motorway. An early crash didn't help fault there. The Incity bypass as well from

0: Bronson and Hale Street. We've seen plenty of traffic on King Smith Drive outbound between Bowen Hills and Cooksley Street in Hamilton. Also inbound from Racecourse Road, right through the Newstead, but that traffic is starting to settle down. Centenary Highway, still heavy inbound between Darratt and Jindalee. Pacific Motorway as well from Upper Mangabat, right through to Tarragindi and Woolloongabba to the Riverside Expressway into the city as well. I'm Brad from ATN. The latest traffic on 612 ABC Brisbane.
1: 17 degrees in Brisbane. And yes, that's right, isn't it? Brisbane is 17 degrees. It's almost like it's winter. Bayside, 17 degrees. Ipswich City, 19. Logan City, 18. Redcliffe, 22. The Gold Coast and the Sunshine Coast, both 19 degrees. Housing Minister Claire O'Neill has been doing the rounds this morning, post the federal budget. If you own your family home and you've owned it for a while now, that's good. If you buy another home this weekend and move into it, and want to keep your original home as an investment, can you negatively gear under the old rules, or will you be hit by the new rules? This is Claire O'Neill, Federal Housing Minister.
2: You can negatively gear under the old rules. So this is really about when you made that property purchase. If you own an existing home that's not currently being used as an investment property, you can turn it into an investment property later. Can I just say something really important about this? We are not trying to remove investors for the Australian housing market. We want people to get ahead. And if you're doing well and you're able to do well through investing in property, then good on you. We want you to succeed and to build wealth for your family. All we're saying is that we want to make sure that when people are making those investments, that they're actually helping with the biggest national challenge we face on housing, and that is building new homes for the country. So these property tax concessions, they'll remain, but they're just going to be secured for new homes.
1: Housing Minister Claire O'Neill. The opposition will be giving their budget reply speech this evening. Once again, 612 ABC Brisbane will be broadcasting that speech so that you can draw your own conclusions about the alternative view of the finances of Australia.
3: Steve Austin, 612 ABC Brisbane.
1: Well, when the federal budget was delivered by Treasurer Jim Chalmers, the share price of many banks went down, most notably the Commonwealth, but all of them, I understand, were hit some way. Why is that? When the stated claim of the Treasurer was to boost the number of first home buyers in this country. Well, the Chief Executive of Westpac Bank is Anthony Miller. Anthony, welcome back to the studio.
4: Good to be here, Steve. Thanks for having me.
1: Why do you think banks' share prices went down after the federal budget?
4: I don't think it's directly linked and entirely attributable to the federal budget. There's no doubt there was some negative sentiment that maybe that will slow bank balance sheet growth down and therefore could impact revenue, and so therefore maybe that drove a little bit of the share price movement. But the movements in the share price over the last 12 months have been extraordinary across all banks, all sectors, and so there's many other...
1: Some would say Australian banks are overvalued.
4: People can form their own view. I'm the chief executive of Westpac. My job is to run the bank safely and sustainably and allow the owners to determine the right price for the shares. Having said all that, the market has moved around a lot due to so many other competing forces, and in particular things like liquidity levels in the market. So there's a lot of things that contribute to why shares go up and down, not just necessarily someone's view on a budget and its impact on your business model.
1: If someone wants to buy their first home or an investment property now, there's a genuine chance that they'll come to a bank like yours. What will happen when they apply for a loan now with these changes around capital gains tax and negative gearing in particular?
4: Well, when anyone looks to apply for a loan, it's fundamentally, can they service the loan? So it's a responsible lending obligation. To the extent that the UCG is an investment property as opposed to an owner-occupied, I am going to live in it, there's a slight difference in how we assess that, but can they afford the property they're looking to buy? So nothing really fundamentally changes. There's no doubt some of
1: it's all about how liquid they are, how much assets they've got that you can
4: basically
1: put against the security.
4: Their income, their expense, and their capacity, therefore, to service a loan and make assumptions around what the future interest rate will be for that particular loan. That's the building blocks of determining whether the loan is the right one for a customer.
1: Is it true that banks now have got such good data interrogation software that you can look at every cup of coffee Steve Austin buys over a period of a pay cycle and work out whether or not he's telling the truth on how much he says he can finance a loan?
4: Certainly, we are required to try and verify the expenses of our prospective or existing borrowers.
1: Down to how many coffees I have in a fortnight?
4: Good coffee is good for you, Steve. So.

0: if you're getting enough of it, that's great. But the key is for us is to sort of confirm that this person, whoever they are, can afford and can meet the obligation that is the loan. And we're governed by a set of responsible lending obligations. They are literally the responsible lending regulations we need to comply with.
1: Okay. How would you describe the federal budget on Tuesday night?
0: Well, certainly, take a step back. There's three things that stood out to me from the budget. One was I really feel they went after productivity, resilience, fuel reserves, research and development, concessions. They really went after how do we try and drive productivity in the country. So I think that's to be commended. I certainly think it was a big step in the context of the changes to the capital gains tax regime. And I understand that logic of let's reduce the incentive for investors to buy existing loans and continue to challenge them to buy and build new houses, because the key challenge for the country is supply of houses. And then the third thing that stood out to me about the budget was there's quite a bit of, if you will, saving and initiatives that are quite back-ended. And so the future savings that are expected in the budget forecast period are quite a few years out. So that's really going to put us on notice about being very disciplined and executing in a very disciplined way over the next 3 to 5 years if we're going to realise the goals that have been set.
1: I know you'll be at the Rugby League the Magic Round tonight, which starts here in Brisbane, but will you be looking out for anything from the opposition's budget reply speech? Is there anything you're expecting or wanting to hear from them?
0: Oh, I'm looking forward to seeing the opposition leader and his response. I think it's really important that we have a genuine contest of ideas in the country. The government's put forward a proposition that's invited a lot of debate, and so it should. And I think, it's a good thing for this country that the opposition leader, Angus Taylor, steps up and provides a set of alternative views or complementary views that challenge us all to think about what's best for our country.
1: My guest is the chief executive of the Westpac Bank, Anthony Miller is his name. This is 612 ABC Brisbane. You're a Brisbane boy, Anthony. You've seen what's happened to this city over the last couple of decades. How would you describe house prices or the Brisbane house market?
0: Robust. I would say that the southeast Queensland economy is in a very good spot. I would acknowledge also that the focus on constructing dwellings, units and houses in southeast Queensland, particularly in the Brisbane City Council area, is very impressive. The approval processes here are faster and more streamlined than almost any other part of the country. And so to be candid, I think between the Queensland State Government, the Brisbane City Council and the various authorities involved, there's some really outstanding work being done in driving the construction of dwellings to meet the demand that's coming through.
1: Do you still own a house here?
0: Yes, I do. And first house overboard is Stafford, Webb Street, Stafford. I'm delighted. It was an acquisition I bought in 1997, just as I moved to Sydney.
1: You must be a millionaire now then, because with the house price increase, it would be worth a pretty penny.
0: Well, certainly it's been very fair to me, so I'm grateful for that opportunity to buy it. I must admit, every single last cent I had in my pocket and then some went into the deposit, and I was very lucky to get a loan back then. And so, yes, been very happy with it since day one.
1: What did the federal government's 5% first homeowners scheme do to the lower end, the supposedly affordable end of the housing market? The federal government said it was designed to get people, you know, into the housing market with hardly any mortgage payment up front. What did it actually do?
0: Well, it certainly it gave a lot more people the hope or the opportunity to go and see if they could buy a property. But what it didn't solve for, and never was intended to solve for, is the fact that you just need to build a lot more properties at the right price point if we are going to solve housing affordability in Australia.
1: Other experts tell me that it forced up the price of the lower end of the market.
0: Well, when you have more demand than you have supply, then, you know, in a market economy as we have here, prices will tend to go up.

0: Has inflation been caused primarily by federal and state government spending in Australia?
1: Well, I think definitely, you know, government spending has a role to play in the economy, and you know, public sector spending has been a reasonable proportion of the demand side in the economy over the last 3 or 4 years post-COVID.
0: Is that a diplomatic way of saying yes?
1: It's a diplomatic way of saying that all demand contributes to an inflationary setting, and public sector demand has contributed to it. I think what we should also recognise is that the growth that Australia was enjoying, the levels of unemployment we now have, are a real positive relative to what you're seeing around the rest of the world. So we arrived in this environment, yes, in a pretty robust position, and growth was arguably at a point where the economy couldn't keep up, and that's why we had some inflationary pressures. But that's a problem, but a first-class problem in many respects compared to having no growth and not having lots of jobs for people to fulfil and lots of work available for people who want to work. So I think I'd describe it as a challenge, but a first-class challenge relative to what some other countries are navigating. And yes, I think the Middle East conflict then accentuated some of the challenges we've got in terms of getting inflation under control. And that's why I think, you know, you've seen 3 rate rises from the Reserve Bank. You're likely to see 1 or 2 more this year.
0: How many more? Just 1 or 2?
1: Our economics team is forecasting 2 more. But I think I'd also say that there are a lot of competing pressure points at the moment. And so talking with absolute conviction and certainty on these things is a dangerous game. I think there's likely 2, but I think it's data dependent, and there's a reasonable proposition that given what's going on due to the Middle East conflict, given the slowdown that's likely emerging because people are just holding back now, that maybe the 2 rate rises are not needed, but let's see.
0: Let me change tack. One of the things that didn't get much coverage in the federal budget was some of the moves around electric vehicle and getting infrastructure out there for that. Yeah. Are banks lending more for EV cars today? I'm intrigued to know what you sort of see in terms of, we know that people have bought more second-hand EVs here in Australia, but what's happening with the EV market and rollout?
1: You've seen a really big increase in EV vehicle financing at Westpac, and certainly things like the fringe benefits tax concession helped facilitate that. And equally now, there's enough demand where I don't think that tax concession is needed, and hence the changes in the budget seem to make sense. Certainly when the Middle Eastern crisis started on February 28th, we saw a real significant pickup in electric vehicle sales through March. And so people do recognise that electric or plug-in hybrids have a real role to play, and they can see real value. So I think now it's a market that's sustainable and doesn't need any support or incentive from government.
0: It's probably too early to ask about sort of leasing arrangements, but are EVs a good to purchase long-term as internal combustion engines, or is it too early to tell?
1: That's a great question. I can't answer correctly, but it's certainly one that is a fascinating challenge as to, well, what is the resale value of an electric vehicle 3 years after you bought it, when really it's all about the battery?
0: Right. And so really you're financing the battery rather than the vehicle.
1: Well, I've been in a couple of electric vehicles and they're pretty slick on the inside. They're nicely fitted out, but ultimately, yeah, I believe it is. It's all about the battery and the replaceability of the battery, and therefore the sustainability of the vehicle.
0: What are you worried about most as a banker of one of the big 4 Australian banks, Anthony Miller?
1: The number one thing that I... Well, there's two... Can I say 2 things, Steve, if you don't mind? One is...
0: Other than the results in State of Origin.
1: Yeah, that's right. Well, number 3. There you go. I certainly think about employment and unemployment and making sure that, you know, there is more than enough work for anyone who wants to work. I think that's... For any bank executive, you know, employment is the key condition or environment we need to see for the banks to be able to operate safely. You know, clearly people need to have a job and be able to service any obligations they have. So I think employment's the key one, and the country is in a really good spot there. You can work as much as you want, wherever you want. And so therefore, I think that's really encouraging. The other thing I do worry about is much of the negative sentimental malaise that sits with us at the moment. And it's a bit of a worry that the public discourse...
0: Mood.
1: Social media, the mood is a bit too negative. And that's not to demean or belittle the fact that it is hard going at the moment. We respect that cost of living is a challenge. But the country is in a good spot, relatively speaking. Our debt to GDP is lower than almost any other first world country in the world. There is so much upside for Australia, and I'd love to see people recognise that there is a lot more potential and a lot more upside, and it's just about how we capture it. And so there

0: for, you know, budgets delivered as we saw 2 days ago, the reply from the opposition leader tonight are all part of let's try to aim for how do we improve our country and take it to where we think it should be, which is the best country in the world.
1: A quick tangential question. How much money do you carry in your wallet? Does a banker carry money in his actual cash?
0: I've always got some cash in my pocket or in my wallet, and I'll pull it out to show you, only because...
1: He does,
0: you know,
1: too.
0: If I need to get a coffee, Steve, there cannot be any gap between me and getting that coffee in the morning. So that's why I've got cash or a card always.
1: Well, when you go to State of Origin, when you go to Lang Park later on, I think you can only pay by card these days, can't you?
0: Yeah, that's interesting.
1: You can't use cash.
0: Yeah, I've seen a lot of venues now, you know, because of the security concerns, because of the sort of ease at which you can reconcile, you know, what was spent and what came in. So definitely seeing that. Equally, the reduction in the use of cash as payment has somewhat stabilised and slightly increased over the last couple of years. So it represents about 8% of all payments by value in the country are now cash. And so I can assure you that cash is here to stay, and we're working very hard to make sure that all the infrastructure is in place to ensure that's the case.
1: You're here partly because Westpac is a sponsor of some of the rugby league teams, but also because you're a fan of rugby league. So how does Anthony Miller see this weekend playing out in terms of wins and losses?
0: Well, I'm very hopeful that the Queensland women's team wins tonight and takes the series to 1-1 so that we can have the decider a couple of weeks hence. I think it's on the Gold Coast, and I think that'll be a terrific match. The first match they played 2 weeks ago was unbelievably impressive, the skill and the physicality, given it was the first match for many of them in the year. So that's pretty impressive. And then this weekend, all that I worry about is whether my team of a lifetime, Parramatta Eels, gets up. And unfortunately, they've had a bit of a rough run. But, you know, let's see.
1: Any thoughts on the coach saying, I'm going to quit after next year?
0: Penrith Panthers.
1: Oh, Penrith Panthers. Sorry, not Parramatta Eels. My apologies.
0: Yeah, no, but I thought it was a very big moment. I don't know Ivan Cleary, but he seems like an impressive guy and an impressive coach, and so it's a big moment for the game.
1: So you're here the whole weekend?
0: I will be here the whole weekend at this point. The only chance is that I may go back a little early because I've got to get to New Zealand next Monday.
1: I appreciate you coming in. Best of luck for your team on the weekend.
0: Thanks very much, Steve. Great to be here.
1: Anthony Miller is Chief Executive Officer of Westpac Bank.
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4: With Steve Austin.
1: Well, yesterday was day two in Cairns of the Commission of Inquiry into the CFMEU and allegations around the union. ABC Far North reporter Roseanne Maloney was there. Roseanne, who addressed the hearings or who gave evidence yesterday?
5: Well, Steve, we heard from three witnesses yesterday. One of those was a continuation of the former operations manager for the Far North and Cairns region, Shannon Farrington. So she wrapped up her evidence of the influence that she saw up here. And then we heard from John Dalamaris, who was an inspector for two decades since 2007 up here for workplace health and safety. And he's currently the operations manager for Cairns. So that's been a role that he's been in since 2023. He did leave the regulator between 2018 to 2023. And then the last person we heard from was Paul Smith, and he was the former regional director for North Queensland with workplace health and safety. And he was also an inspector for years prior to that.
1: Tell me the story. So there was, I heard evidence given that it was believed that CFMEU members had planted asbestos on a job site in order to deliberately shut the site down for alleged safety reasons, inverted commas, so they had some extra leverage or bargaining around pay and conditions. What can you tell me?
5: Well, Steve, yeah, that was, look, one of the pretty explosive allegations that we heard yesterday. And that was evidence given by John Dalamaris. So as I mentioned, so he's the current operations manager. But this is evidence from when he was doing that role as an inspector. He told this story of one incident where he was called out to a council site. So that was the Cairns Convention Centre, Cairns Performing Arts Centre, sorry. And he was called out to the construction site after the CFMEU and a couple of other unions had called him out there to look at potential asbestos. When he arrived there, he said there was asbestos.

0: Christos, but as you mentioned, he said that there was one piece that he found that appeared to be planted, and he alleged that that particular piece was, so the allegation was that the asbestos had come out of the ground during construction, but this piece was white, it was clean, it was not affected by water, like it wasn't wet, even though there had been recent rain, and it was sitting on top of dirt tracks. So he said that, you know, it made him believe that it was potentially planted there by the union, and he pointed out that the union was currently undergoing EBA negotiations with the council at the time as well. And that incident, I mean, he said that after they didn't shut down the site, they instead ordered an emu parade, which is basically where staff sort of walk through and inspect the area for asbestos. And when they didn't shut down the site, he and his colleague who attended had copped this sort of ongoing online abuse from the union, he said, and Facebook posts and things like that. And it actually impacted him so much that he said that he got quite emotional in front of the inquiry at this point. And he said that it had such a big impact on him and his family. He ended up leaving the role. And so that was why he left in 2018.
1: My guest is ABC Far North reporter Roseanne Maloney, giving me an account of what evidence was given in the Commission of Inquiry into allegations surrounding the CFMEU, which is currently holding its hearings in Cairns in Far North Queensland. Roseanne, there was also evidence given, I think, that once again the name of Helen Burgess came up as being sort of somehow connected to all the way here to George Street under... it's not clear to me exactly the circumstances why her name kept coming up or came up in the inquiry again, extending all the way to George Street. Can you clarify that for me, please, at all?
0: Absolutely. So this has been evidence given by every single WHS witness that has come before this part of the inquiry in Cairns. They've all raised that connection between seeing Helen Burgess, who's obviously, of course, she's been a focus of this inquiry and sort of talked about as a conduit between the CFMEU and WHSQ.
1: Workplace Health and Safety Queensland, so the department, yep.
0: Yes, sorry, using too many
1: understood.
0: But yeah, look, so Paul Smith, the regional director of North Queensland, who I mentioned, he had a lot of dealings with Helen Burgess, and that came in the form of him being directly contacted by her, passing on information or complaints or requests from the union. And he said that she would say that, you know, she'd been contacted by union officials here in Cairns or from elsewhere that were basically saying, you know, that they weren't doing proper inspections. And there was also allegations, and this had come out through Mr. Delamaris as well, about staff from Brisbane actually, so workplace health and safety staff being flown up to Cairns when inspectors up here were allegedly not handing out enough, warnings and things to the construction sites. And so they were saying that they believed that was linked back to Helen Burgess as well. So her name was consistently raised, and it was sort of her that was passing on all of these, complaints, despite the fact that it was outside her sort of area. She was part of Southeast Queensland and she was directing staff and officials up in North Queensland from the safety regulator.
1: Just for context, what was Ms. Burgess's role formerly in the department? Can you just to clarify for me before I go to headlines?
0: Yeah, so she was the former Director of Construction and Compliance and Field Service, and she was based in Southeast Queensland. So, of course, that was sort of her specific area, and she was, people were saying she was acting outside her jurisdiction despite that role.
1: Appreciate your help once again, Roseanne. Thank you very much.
0: Thanks so much, Steve.
1: Roseanne Maloney, ABC Far North Queensland reporter, who's covering the Commission of Inquiry into allegations surrounding the union, the CFMEU. Quick call before headlines. Mick from Everton Hills. What are you seeing, Mick? Morning.
2: I'm on the highway, Steve, coming south. They diverted us off at Parklands, some major blockage on the southbound lane, and I'm just joining the highway again at the Majimba turnoff. But there's a lot of traffic being diverted into Nambour, so it's very, very busy in there at the moment.
1: Thanks very much, Mick. So bear that in mind if you're on the traffic. We'll see if we can find out more for you in the meantime. In fact, to follow Mick, we can see there's a hazard of a stationary vehicle on the Bruce Highway at Parklands. All lanes are blocked. That's all southbound lanes towards Brisbane. Delays are expected and diversions are in place. So Mick's quite right.

0: There's a stationary vehicle hazard of some kind on the Bruce Highway at Parklands. They're diverting traffic through Nambour itself. That'll slow things down a fair bit. So all lanes are blocked. That's southbound lanes coming towards Brisbane. Delays are expected, as Mick has pointed out. Let's go to news headlines with Maria Hatzakis. Maria, good morning to you.
1: Hello, Steve. The federal opposition wants new migrants to be barred from accessing welfare payments, including the age pension and the NDIS, until they become Australian citizens. Leader Angus Taylor is expected to outline details of the proposal in his budget reply speech tonight. He'll also push to link the nation's net migration intake to the number of new houses being built. A man's due to face court today, charged over multiple carjackings across Brisbane. The 35-year-old allegedly stole two luxury vehicles at Knife Point in Chelmer and Chermside yesterday. Police allege he also tried to steal at least five more cars from Chermside and Stafford. Fire crews have contained a chemical spill at a meat processing factory in Ipswich, west of Brisbane. Emergency crews were called to the site in Riverview about 12:30 this morning after an ammonia leaked. About 900 people were forced out of the building, with five of them taken to hospital in a stable condition. NRL fans are being warned to prepare for possible disruptions to train travel heading to and from the Magic Round in Brisbane due to industrial action. An enterprise bargaining dispute between Queensland Rail and unions has seen services cut across southeast Queensland. Magic Round kicks off tonight with Game 2 of the Women's State of Origin series at Lang Park. More news at 10.
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0: Just further on news headlines, it's just come to hand that Vahid Reza Adib, the partner of former Queensland Labor Premier Anastasia Palaszczuk, has had his charges mentioned in court for the first time since being charged recently with three counts of rape. The 64-year-old Brisbane-based surgeon was charged with the offences, as well as two counts of deprivation of liberty and one count of sexual assault on May the 1st, after voluntarily attending a Gold Coast police station. Queensland police allege the offences occurred at Dr. Dibbs Burley Head's apartment on the 30th of March and involve a woman aged in her 30s. Dr. Adib did not appear in the Southport Magistrates Court today, but his charges were briefly mentioned and the case was adjourned to July the 7th. Dr. Adib was granted police bail under the provisions of the Queensland Bail Act, which allows the officer in charge of a police station to release an alleged offender after they are charged, but before they face a magistrate's court. So the court has ordered that the matter be adjourned till July the 7th.
4: This week, we're looking for the best suburb, starting with the letter A. Nominate your favourite now. 612 ABC Brisbane.
0: Earlier on, I played you some audio from Tim Nicholls explaining to State Parliament the implications of the federal budget for people who are elderly, who are taking up hospital beds, who actually should be in an aged care centre, but there's not the aged care facilities for them. Kath of St Lucia, your experience been with My Aged Care. Kath, morning to you.
5: Morning, Steve. How are you?
0: I'm very well. Yourself?
5: Well.
0: Tell me your story.
5: Okay, so my dad had a fall in April last year, and over the last 12 months, that fall led to issues with blood pressure. He nearly died in October. He's had 8 hospital visits in the last 12 months. And as a result, we got him assessed by My Aged Care. We had 2 assessments done late last year. And then in February this year, it got approved in terms of his package. And thankfully, we felt like we'd won the golden ticket. He got level 8, which is the highest level now under the supported home program. And he also got approved, obviously, to go into an aged care. Mum's still alive, so he was keen to stay at home. So we said, right, let's go to a package provider, get some support. We had the number, the code that we had to use. And she said, I'm sorry, there's something wrong with this code. I know you've been approved, but can you just ring My Aged Care? So I rang them and they said, oh, you've been approved, but you're waiting funding. And I said, sorry, what does that mean? And she said, well, on average, once you're approved, you have to wait up to 9 months to be

0: funded. And I said, so I don't understand. Like, he's been approved and he's obviously very sick. And she said, yes, I know, but you've got to wait for the funding to come through because the government hasn't released more funding.
1: So that would seem to indicate that Tim Nicholls' assessment in Parliament is relatively accurate. That even if you've been approved, the funds are not there from the federal government.
0: Correct. And so it's 9 months on average for the wait. And it concerns me hearing the news, that you're reporting this morning that it's up to 12 months. So,
1: Yes.
0: it's really, really concerning. And I think what the government doesn't appreciate is, these are the people that are, it's so hard for them to get out of bed every day and they need support. And their loved ones, usually the grandparent, like we've got 25 people in our family. Guess what? We all vote. So we can see how he's been treated. And it's just, I think it's really appalling the way.
1: How's your dad doing personally?
0: He finds tough, right? You know, again, he just found out yesterday he's got to go back into hospital for another procedure. So yeah, it's been a hard 12 months.
1: Kath, I'm sorry to hear that, but I appreciate you sharing the story with us. Thanks very much for phoning.
0: No worries. Thanks, Steve.
1: Kath of St. Lucia.
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1: Talking retail in just a moment. Straight after Talking Heads, and she was on 612 ABC Brisbane.

And she was by Talking Heads on 612 ABC Brisbane, which is somewhat appropriate because my panel of Talking Heads are specialists in the area of retail.

0: thoughts now that you've had 24, 48 hours to think about the implications of the federal budget in retail, Christine Moody?
1: Well, firstly, I didn't watch it. I decided to watch MasterChef instead because I knew there'd be, you know, summaries after the fact. I didn't need to watch it live. I knew already things were leaked.
0: I thought you were going to tell me you did like I did and listen to it on the radio.
1: Oh, no. I was catching up on my cooking skills, which I do not have. However, I looked at it through my lens. I've got a trust and things like that. So I looked at it from a personal perspective as a business person. So there's going to be lots, but I'm waiting for the dust to settle before I have a conversation with my accountant. I think we all need help with this, but I can't see a lot of positive out of this particular budget. They've given us things like 20K write-off, instant asset write-off, but you've got to have the money to be able to buy, you know, to invest in these things. It's not like they're giving you money. So there's lots of, as I said, there's devil in the detail, and I will need an accounting.
0: It'll really be tradies will benefit from that, as I see.
1: Absolutely, because of the building boom that will be coming from new homes, etc.
0: Yep.
1: But I can't see a lot of other sectors doing well.
0: That's Christine Moody. Cameron Douglas, Managing Director of Video Pro. Cameron, your reaction to the federal budget, please.
2: I also didn't watch it live. I was watching The Last Boy Scout. That's a funny movie.
0: Bruce Willis and Damon Wayne.
2: That's right. Okay, but I thought before I talked about this, because it can't help but be a little bit political, I wanted to share some of my background. So I went to Carina State School. I went to Wellington Point State High School. I went to TAFE at Mount Gravatt. I went to QUT. My family all works for and works for the government in health and education. So I'm a great believer in the middle class, and I'm a great believer in, you know, a strong Australia in general. This budget just scares the hell out of me. This is maybe one of the most dangerous budgets I've ever seen. And if I think about what's coming at us, I think it's coming in two halves. I think there's a narrative, and the narrative is around intergenerational inequality, which anyone with a brain will agree with, that it's very hard for young people to get into the housing market. I think that's true in every sense. And the other half is the actual policy. And the policy seems to be more tax, higher taxes, bigger government.

0: And, you know, I would say that the 25-year-old will probably benefit from negative gearing a lot more than the 55-year-old who's probably positively gearing their investment property by now as well. So there's some really unusual parts to this budget.
1: This is 612 ABC Brisbane. My guests in the area of retail, Cameron Douglas, Managing Director of Video Pro, Christine Moody, founder of Brand Audits. Housing reforms on that point, Cameron. So the changes to negative gearing and capital gains are designed to shift investment away from existing housing and towards building new stuff. In Queensland, particularly Brisbane's growth corridors, the theory is that it would stimulate spending tied to new homes. And I assume that means that people want to buy stuff for their houses. But they have new house. When you get a new house, you also go for a bit of new lounge suite, do you, something, or a new TV or something, or a new fridge?
2: Well, the interesting thing is, apparently you can, this is to do with new houses, you can negatively gear, but there's all these rules around it. But you can't just knock down an old house and build a new one to then get the benefit. But you can knock down an existing house and build two to three. I was watching this on the news live last night. Two to three, like, townhouses and things, and you can get the benefit. So I think all these decisions that you're going to make from now till whenever, you need to see a specialist because it is so complicated. It's all about new homes and building new homes. So I can see some entrepreneurs getting into this space, but particularly areas like, or businesses like Bunnings and those sort of areas will do really well. So new hammers, new nails, new timber.
0: Can we talk about those entrepreneurs for a minute? Because they're an important part of this. So if capital gains tax now has a 50% tax rate of what you do, that means that the entrepreneur starts their business if they want to build homes, and then they pay payroll tax of just under 5%, and they pay corporate tax all the way along. And then at the end of it, they sell their business. After 1,000 sleepless nights, they sell their business and the government takes half. Tell me that's not a medieval grade tax system where we'll tax you all along the way and then we'll take half of what you make. Where's the risk benefit in that for the entrepreneur now?
1: I'll play you what Simon Beard from Culture Kings told me. I interviewed Simon on Tuesday morning and he'd been putting some stuff out on LinkedIn, really worried about the effect on people that have a go, people that take a risk. Now, Culture Kings is a Queensland success story and they're doing fabulous things. So I interviewed Simon. This is what he told me. I'll get your reaction or response or further thoughts.
3: Risk capital. If you're building a business that's not going to pay dividends, that you're going to have to grow, this would be the worst place now to build it because of the tax consequences. If it does pull off, is so much worse. Then this is where it's going to stop investment. It's going to stop those jobs. And those ambitious founders, I know, will move. They will take that. If they're so portable now, you can transport it so easily, and Australia's going to miss out on a lot of tax revenue.
1: Is there anything here that encourages people to take a risk? Because it's already happening. Already there are discussions I've heard where people are being, well, you know, move your business to Singapore because the tax regime is so much better. Move your business to the United States, to Delaware, I think it is, because their tax arrangements are so much better, which is what Simon Beard's pointing at, that capital is global and easily moved. And if you have taxation laws that push you away, this is what results. So give me your take.
0: Absolutely. Simon and I get around in a lot of similar circles and people are already moving and having those discussions. And look, it's not just tax law, it's industrial relations law as well. If too much red tape comes into play, then it's too hard. And as he said, people are very portable. So it's not hard to go into another country that has a more beneficial system. And those countries reap the benefits.
1: I hear they're throwing out incentives to attract people.
0: Well, Singapore are throwing out incentives to attract new business startups. What does Australia do? We make it very difficult and then we make people pay to hire people. We should be incentivizing people to hire people and making people pay to use AI. That would be a smarter way to think about productivity, but that's not how we're doing it.
2: And some of the clever countries are actually offering free degrees to any foreigners. So they're getting potential investment in young people going to those countries, doing their university degrees, linking up with organisations over there, staying there and getting the benefit.
1: Which country is doing that? They're offering free education.
2: I think Sweden and Norway.
0: Norway.
2: So, and there's a few online free courses, but what they're doing is they recognise that the future is young people. Let's get them in when they're paying all these exorbitant fees everywhere else and we can keep them if they're entrepreneurial enough. They're doing our degrees here. Let's keep them here.
0: Can I make a comment on investment?

0: investment capital. So there's three major classes of investment for the average person. There's property, there's shares, and there's the superannuation, which is mainly shares, but superannuation. Property and shares have just taken a really big hit on value, and obviously the war on trusts and yada, yada, yada. What is now more incentivized than ever is superannuation. It was already incentivized, but it's really incentivized now. And something that I found interesting using my own power of Googling is how many Labor ex-politicians sit on superannuation boards. And it's just a disproportionate amount of ex-polis sitting on super boards. And I just thought, well, that's just an interesting thing to see.
1: This is 612 ABC Brisbane. As I go, let me run this, get your reaction to this. News just cut in. Coles has been found to have misled Australians over several years through its Down, Down, Prices Down program. The federal court has determined, finding that it advertised fake discounts to shoppers in a landmark decision. The consumer watchdog alleged Coles used fake discounts by artificially inflating prices, then dropping them back down and calling them a discount on its program. 245 of Coles' products were identified by the ACCC that allegedly misled customers, but 12 sample products were used to assess the validity of discounts. The federal court has determined that Coles did mislead Australians through that program. Can I get your reaction, Christine Moody? Any thoughts?
2: Well, they'll appeal. That's the first thing. I would like to read the case because I couldn't see it live, but I think that that is a statement in itself. You cannot do it. It just shows, it doesn't matter how big or small you are, you cannot do this. And it's a big thing in retail. I remember working for a pharmacy chain for many years and the implications of not doing the right thing. It's really easy to do the wrong thing and think, oh, no one will notice. But this is, they've obviously been through everything. That's the judgment. So Coles will appeal, but it depends on what the fine is and everything.
1: Cameron Douglas, your thoughts?
0: Do you think status quo was named in the lawsuit? I think the worst part about this is that general population looks at it as business is bad and doing the wrong thing. And then it hurts small businesses and medium businesses as well.
1: So all business people are just nasty money-grubbing capitalists.
0: Well, unfortunately, that seems to be a narrative that's sort of playing out a little bit too much at the moment. And at the moment, most of the business owners I know are just absolutely killing themselves to try and sort of do the right thing by
1: everyone.
0: They
1: tend to be small business people, don't they? Or small to mediums.
0: Yeah. I mean, medium businesses can still go up pretty big businesses, but not publicly listed entities.
1: So you think no matter what, this feeds that narrative that, business bad.
0: Yeah, and I think it's a narrative that needs to change because business pays tax, and that's a really important part of
1: more to the point, business employs me.
0: Business employs people, it pays
1: tax. Give me a job.
0: And one of the things that wasn't talked about in this budget was productivity. And everyone knows that we have a productivity issue at the moment. Businesses have to be productive because if I fail at my productivity, I lose my house. But with a government, you just kind of take the debt up and then you leave it for the next person to do what they will with it and take it up. The accountability and responsibility is just not equal in any way, shape or form.
1: I have to go. Christine Moody, Cameron Douglas, thank you very much.
2: Thanks, Steve.
0: Thanks, Steve.
1: After the 10 o'clock news, the Brisbane girl who became Australia's most notorious stripper during the Fitzgerald era, Margaret Duncan is her name, but you might know her as Fifi. That's after 10.
3: Everything Brisbane.
4: It was such an iconic wedding and party venue.
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5: ABC News. Good morning, I'm Maria Hatzakis. Supermarket giant Coles has been found guilty of misleading conduct in a bombshell lawsuit in the federal court. The consumer watchdog sued Coles, alleging it had misled shoppers with fake discounts on 245 common household items under its prominent Down Down promotional campaign. Federal Court Judge Michael O'Brien handed down his judgment in Melbourne this morning, finding that in 13 of 14 sample products submitted to the court for judgment, the discount was not genuine and would have misled an ordinary customer. Justice O'Brien will also rule on a similar case against Woolworths at a later date. The Queensland Hotels Association has welcomed a deal that'll see Brisbane host Rugby League's Magic Round until 2032. Lucy Loram reports.